0: thrown down, but a little limping as he's going off the field. But on the kickoff, I know they call where to run it, but the Argos are really collapsing on that short side, and we're trying to run to that short side. A little bit tough. Tyreek McAllister might try, maybe trying to take one wide, but we'll see now what the Stampede offense can counter.
1: Rookie fullbacks, Sebastian Parsalidis makes the tackle from Toronto. They're at the 30-yard line. The Stampeders are. Evan Jones flanking left. Stampeders a double tight set. Now Jones moves right on the formation. Snap back to Adams. Deep drop. Has time. Now scrambling right. Lofts it out of the backfield looking for Vaughn. Too high. Incomplete.
0: Well, they had Vaughn as a little tight end there, but Mark, the Argos are not. They're only rushing four that time, and there's no way that we should have had to have Vernon Adams bitten flushed out of the pocket, tried to throw it in the van into the flat as Vaughn's going across, but he's a quarterback. He's just not used to catching a ball like you have to in the flat, which is a lot more difficult catch than you think.
1: Yeah, Peters are second down and 10 yards to go at the 31-yard line. Again, they're out of the huddle. Game tied at 7, 4:41 to play, opening quarter. Brooks going left for the team. He starts in motion to the line. Adams is back, dancing in the pocket. Nobody open, comes to the line of scrimmage, and goes down.
0: Mark, they were totally miscommunication that time. I think Vernon Adams wanted to run a draw play, but Dietrich Mills wasn't there. And Vernon kind of went to do the draw, and nobody's there, and he was a little bit confused, so he just started to take off. If I had to guess, I would say that was a misplay by Dietrich Mills, and he just forgot the play or something. But
1: okay.
0: Right now, the offense not doing good, and with that last drive by the Argos, Argos got a little bit of the momentum.
1: Yeah, punt time here. Mark Bassett again. He'll step into this ball. This one, good hang time here. Grant settles under, catches the Toronto 25, runs left, looks for a seam, breaks one tackle, but he can't get past Kalon Thomas, another special team star, who puts him down at the 25-yard line. And Kalon Thomas, also a fabulous special team tackling season.
0: Yeah, as we talked about, we got Ojatolan Leo is tied with Thomas for now 15 tackles each, I believe, Mark. So those guys competing with each other to be tops in the CFL. Another good kick, though. That was a great punt.
1: It was. Thomas led a practice and greeted by lots of family members after practice. Nice for these guys that are from this area to see their families. Well, the Argos start out first down. Play fake to the line by Kelly, pitching left, and a great diving try on the far side. Trying to pull it in was Ungerer. Argos will be second down and 10 at their 27-yard line on the right side hash mark.
0: Yeah, a little fake handoff, but Miles Brown, he had nothing to do with it. He was just right in there, and he could have either made the tackle, but he got a little pressure on Kelly to make that wayward pass.
1: Second down and 10 for the Toronto Argonauts. And they'll break the huddle. Smith in the backfield, one back set, four receivers right to the short side for Toronto. Snap back to Kelly. Looking right to the short side. Leans back. Fires a strike downfield. Right into the hands of the waiting Johnson. He has it. He gets off the turf. He's at the 40. He's at the 30. Tripped up at the 25-yard line. And that one was room service to Anthony Johnson. But he pulls it in. And the Stampeders with another short field.
0: Yeah. Four receivers to one side. And I think that was just a miss throw by Kelly. I think he felt some pressure that time by our right tackle starting to push up the field. And he threw that. There was no Argo around it, Mark. It was all right in the area of all the wide or defensive backs in the Stampeders. So just bad throw by Kelly.
1: That was
0: a challenge on something here.
1: No, could there be? Well,
0: referees now conversing.
1: Yeah, Mike Miller, the coach of Toronto, is conversing, and he has thrown the challenge flag.
0: Oh, he has thrown it, so he's challenging something and saying, "Might as well try it right now on a big play like that." Third turnover by the Argos. That's been the difference in the game so far.
2: Toronto is challenging that there was pass interference on the play. We'll review the play.
1: All I can think of is perhaps they felt somebody was held up going up the field. Certainly there was no pass interference for the interception for Johnson. He just slid and picked up the ball.
0: Kelly threw it in where nobody was. So, yeah, either an Argo was pass interfered with or he was held or something. But we'll have to now get this. This will be big because this will give the Stampeders probably easily 3 points, maybe seven.
1: This is his first interception, but Greg, I thought he was just fabulous in Hamilton last week. So he's building a reputation that you don't go to his area. So let's see what the call is here.
0: Last week, Mark, he had 8 defensive tackles. He had 2 knockdowns. He had a returned fumble recovery, and he was just all over the field. So both our corners have played pretty good the last couple of games. And we, as we talked about many times, we were very critical of them that those first couple of games.
1: Mike Miller, the coach of the Toronto Argonauts, taking over as Ryan Dinwiddie left for Ottawa. Miller had been here for several years, so it's not like he was new to Toronto. New to the position, but he's not new to Toronto. He worked with the quarterback.
0: I don't think they're going to overturn this because they're not moving the football. It looks like the referee's about to tell us what it is. All right, Mr. Referee, give us your call. Fans are now waiting.
2: After review, the ruling on the field stands. Toronto will be charged a timeout.
1: Well, the Stampeders with yet another turnover in great position there at the Argo 27-yard line. 2:54 to play in this quarter. Here comes the local guy, Dijon Brissette. He flanks left to the near short side. Inside him is Clark Barnes along with Eric Brooks as Adams spies that defense. Adams will go to the air. Adams is back, looking left. He's in trouble. Now scrambling right to the far side, seeking a target. Turns the corner. He will run. 25 slides at about the 20, maybe the 17, depending on the spot. But that'll be big yardage, possibly a first down.
0: Well, four men rush. And Adams is standing in the pocket, looking, then scrambling to his right. There's no way a defensive end is going to outrun Vernon Adams. He got outside him and slid for, I think, almost a first down. Or did they give it to him? No, there's about 1 yard short.
1: Yeah, nine plus, and that's why the Stampeders have sent Big Quincy Vaughn in. They stack up that line of scrimmage. Lines are down. Vaughn moves right, hesitates, and picks up the first down. So the Stampeders' drive continues.
0: Well, the Stampeders really, first downs are 5 to the Stamps 3 now, but those turnovers, they just killed the Argos, and good on the Stamps to force them.
1: That's right. The Stampeders send in Brick Bell to help out with the blocking on the line. Another one of the guys from this area on the 16-yard line. Stampeders with a new set of downs. Clock runs, 1:33 remaining in this quarter. Here come the Stampeders out of the huddle. Tevin Jones, he splits to the wide left side of the field. Now joined by Brissette, who motions to this side. But it's on the ground to Mills. He runs left, spins, twists, gets down to about the, I think at the 12-yard line. So that was all Diedrich Mills. That was some tough real estate inside. Picks up 5.
0: Yeah, he did a good jump cut to the right side because there was penetration by the defensive line up the field. And he had to do a jump cut, and then he spun around and just kept going. But really, they only credited him with about 3 yards, Mark. So
1: yeah,
0: that running attack just not getting going yet.
1: 7-7 our score right now. Late stages of the opening quarter of our ball game. Stampeders in great shape. They're at the Toronto 13-yard line. Second down. Vernon Adams calls out signal. Brissette in motion to line. Back is Adams. Looks right, throwing the ball into the corner of the end zone. There's a jump ball, and it is intercepted. And there goes the streak. Tavis McFadden with the interception in the end zone, and he is tackled.
0: Well, that's the second time Vernon Adams just throwing it up when on that right side with the corner covering the wide receiver well, and he just shouldn't throw that ball. That was just an easy pick. Had the defensive back going back. He threw it up, and the defensive back's between the quarterback, between the ball and the receiver. He's in perfect position to easily make that throw. Just not a good throw by Vernon Adams.
1: Have to check how, where does Vernon's streak end with his passing totals. He throws so 5 today, so it ends at an even 300.
0: Well, he's only 1 for 5, which is not good at offense. So the Argos dodged a big one. Stampeders coming out with nothing out of that turnover.
1: Toronto at their 30-yard line. That's where they start out. One back set. Now they leak out of the backfield. Kelly will take the snap. Kelly retreats. Pocket holds. Firing to the far side. That ball is caught on a look. It gets up 30 to the 36-yard line before the tackle is made by Anthony Johnson on Ungerer on the far side. We'll call that an 8-yard gain. We'll also call that the end of this quarter. The Stampeders and the Argos. No, 2 seconds. All right. They put 2 seconds back on the clock.
0: That's a missed opportunity when you get the ball down on about the 3-yard line and you come up with nothing, Mark. That's not good.
1: Here come the Argos. Unger has been the go-to guy, splitting wide right. Snap back to Kelly. Look left, throws a quick look in. The ball is caught. Immediately making the catch for Toronto is Polk. That's enough for the first down, but that's about it. We have the opening quarter of our game. That's it for the first quarter. There's a timeout at field level. The score is Calgary 7, Toronto 7. Up in a moment, second quarter football action You're listening to Stampeder Football on QR Calgary 770 CHQR.
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1: And we're live with the Billy Powers broadcast booth in a 7-7 tie. We're brought to you by South Point Toyota. We're here at BMO Field in Toronto. Welcome to second quarter action. Greg, take a peek at some key stats from the first quarter, a tie.
0: Yeah, and not great for the, not great for the Stampeder offense. First down, Stamps only had 3, Argos 6. Total offense, Stamps only had 33 total yards, 114 for the Argos. Both teams had 13 offensive plays. Passing yards, Stamps only had 10, Argos 91. Rushing, Stamps had 25, Argos 23. Turnovers, Stamps had 1 on that last one. Vernon Adams' first interception of the year. Argos had 3, which is really why the Stamps are in this football game.
1: It's 300 passes. We'll get the CFL to confirm that without an interception for Vernon Adams. Second all-time to Davis Alexander. All right, Toronto starts out on the 41-yard line. Back is the quarterback, Kelly. Pumps once, now steps to the line of scrimmage. Now run. 45, slides across the 50 to the 52. And the Argos get another first down.
0: Yeah, Kelly, as I said, he's a pretty fast runner, not the greatest scrambler, but stepping in the pocket, looking down the field, pump faking it to try and bring the defensive back up. Defensive back did the right thing, didn't come up, so he just ran for that first down.
1: He's a pretty stocky guy. I agree with you. He's not the best runner, but he's a pretty stocky guy. Toronto at the 52-yard line, moving right to left to the suites end of the stadium. Just underway, second quarter. Here come the Argos. Coxey and Polk coming left to this short side of the field. And Peters show 4 on the line. Back is Kelly. In the pocket, standing, throwing left. The ball is caught by Coxey. Calgary 50, breaks the tackle. This is the Calgary 45, down to the 40. Webb tackles him at the 30-yard line. He cut it inside, and a big pickup for the Argos, 27 yards.
0: Yeah, we had Anthony Johnson that time on a comeback route. You just can't overextend yourself. You come back and just make the tackle. He missed the tackle because he did not get good football position, and then they got 20 more yards.
1: Argos, hurry up offense at the Stampeder 31-yard line. Kelly is back, pumps right, throws downfield. That ball is caught out of the backfield, trying to turn the corner at the 35. Caught behind the line of scrimmage as that ball was caught by Toronto's Kevin Mattel, but I think he lost a couple of yards. He did.
0: Yeah, he did. A good tackle that time by Ben LeBros, but that was well read. The defensive linemen were out there ready to stop that screen, and Kelly did a good job of throwing it over the D line and got it into the hands of his running back out in the flat, but good job by Ben LeBros to come up and really make a 2-yard loss of that game.
1: It's at the 34-yard line. They call it second down and 13 to go. Calgary 7, Toronto 7. So starting the second quarter of our game here in Toronto. Chad Kelly calls out signals. He empties the backfield. Sees a 4-man Calgary run. Swings it downfield. Caught on a look in by Polk. He runs right, trying to get the corner, but the Stampeders are all over him as Moulton, the linebacker who was just substituted to the game, caught him. Not sure what Polk was trying to do there, trying to outrun about 12 guys. Nonetheless, tackle for a loss by the Stamps.
0: Well, Moulton is a great open field tackler. He plays well on special teams, 6 foot 224. If you're going to have one guy to make that open field tackle on the team, I'd pick him every time. Nobody better in the open field than Moulton.
1: Well, Brady Litster's on to try a field goal here. This is from 45. No wind. The snap. It's down. It's kicked. It's going. It's going. And it is wide right. It's going to be returned by McAllister. He's at the goal line. He's at the 5. He's at the 10. And just as he tried to turn the corner, he was tripped up. And Argo on the far side saved, I think, an even bigger return. All right. The score is Calgary 7, Toronto 7. We're listening to Stampeder Football racking up another great season of football now in our 35th season. This is QR Calgary.
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1: Webb's big fumble return gave and set up Calgary's first touchdown at 7-7. That's where we are, 12:05 to play, and we're in the second quarter. Great. Stamps haven't had great field position. You know what? That's something they've had for most of the year, one of the reasons they've had the success they have.
0: Well, they really only had it at the beginning, and they squandered that time. It was on a turnover, and you're right, but for that, they started way back one time because of a penalty, other time just because of a great open field tackle like that last play the Argo player did.
1: All right, here we go from the 11-yard line. The Stampeders have the ball on the left side hash marks. Mills hands on his knees to the right of the quarterback. Adams takes the snap. Mills leaks out of the backfield. Mills, is it, at least Adams is in trouble, steps up and is caught from behind. Argo with the sack, pulled down by Hendricks, and that's a loss of a couple.
0: Yeah, loss of a couple right under the shadows of the old goalposts. And right now, Vernon Adams unwilling to throw it and have an interception in your own end. But he's just got to be, I think, a little quicker getting out of that pocket. He's kind of very hesitant, making the decision a little bit late. Just throw or go is what they usually say.
1: Second down, 12 yards to go. Here come the Calgary Stampeders. They flank Kevin Jones, a big target, wide right. Philpott is in the slot this way as well. Adams barks out signals. Takes the snap. Big drop 8. Swing out of the backfield. Caught by Mills. He gets up to the 10, up near the 15-yard line. Put on the ground. But I think is going to be short of the first down as several Argos are over, led by Hawley to confer on him. And the Stamps will be kicking it away.
0: 2-0 Stampeder offense is not in sync right now. Unable to get Dietrich Mills going in the running attack. And passing, Vernon Adams just can't find anybody open, trying to step in the pocket. The Argo defense right now are doing a really good job.
1: We'll see what happens here as the busiest Stampeder is Mark Bassett. He'll punt it away to two Argos. Gets this one, kind of a wobbly kick off the side of his foot. Bounces at the Argo 50. Grant picks it up on a hop. Crosses midfield, down the sidelines, cuts it inside. At the Calgary 30, at the Calgary 20. 15, 10, 5, touchdown, Toronto!
0: Well, it all comes down to the kick. Mark Bassett just shanked that one off the side of his foot once again. Denary and Grant got the good bounce. He was wondering, is he going to come up and try and retrieve it? But he gave it 5 yards. It bounced right into his hands. We didn't have good coverage down the field, but it was all coming down to that kick. And Mark Bassett having two good kicks, two bad kicks, but you got to be more consistent than that.
1: Well, Grant is a dangerous, dangerous returner. This is the second punt return of this season. So the Argos take the lead now, 13-7. And here's the extra point by Toronto, and it is
0: wide. Well, their kicker's not doing good, but we're going to go to a timeout, Mark.
1: We are indeed going to take a quick timeout. The score is Toronto 13, Calgary 7. This is second quarter CFL football action on QR Calgary.
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1: And your Stampeders are trailing 13-7 right now, 10:07 to play in the second. Greg, momentum has tilted totally in the Argos' favor right
0: well,
1: now.
0: Well, it's all our defenses have not been able to get anything going. Net offense, 39 yards compared to the Argos, 144. So we've got 10 minutes before the end of this half to try and get something going on that offense.
1: Argos will kick the ball off. Little Lidster's on to kick. Two men deep for the Stampeders, including McAllister to the far side. And is kicked in his direction. Stalick catch inside the 20, inside the numbers. Gets ahead at the 30, cuts it outside. And as he makes his break, he's put on the ground. Nice tackle by Harold Amana for Toronto. That saved, a very big gain as he was just trying to get the edge.
0: Harry Almano, three special teams tackles for the Argos right now. That guy's just doing a great job. The linebacker and doesn't get the start, but Mark goes up and contributes like crazy on special teams.
1: Welcome back to Stampeder Football on QR Calgary, 770 CHQR from the 29-yard line. That's where we go, 13-7. For the Toronto Argonauts, it's Stampeder ball. They flood the near side of the field with four receivers. Adams calls out signals. Adams on the ground to Mills. He runs left, but there's no room whatsoever. I don't know if he got anything, and maybe even lost Sean Lemon over to tackle. Greg, this, maybe I've got too much time on my hands. But Dedrick Mills is averaging 1.75 yards less per carry on the road than he is at home. I have no idea if that means anything, but it's noticeable. We're in a fifth road game here. It's great.
0: Well, right now he's doing nothing, Mark, but it's not just him. That offensive line is not getting any room whatsoever, and we can't win a football game unless we got a running attack.
1: Second down, 9 yards to go. Stampeder fan, five receivers out. Argos drop eight. His back is Adams. Pats the ball, pitches downfield for Philpott, slides and catches at the 42, and that will advance the sticks.
0: Well, good pickup, because you're in the shadows of your own goalpost. You went two and out the last two times. You're about to go two and out second and long, and you get a good pickup. Three receivers, they call that the Rebel formation. Philpott, the third man in on the left side. He just runs down and sees that the safety is bailed and stops, and the ball's right there. Good pitch and catch.
1: Averaging 16.9 yards per catch is Philpott. It's the Stampeders. are at the 42-yard line. News set it down. Big Alford's in the game. He's at the near side. But they'll give it to Mills. He runs left, follows the block, pushes it upfield, gets to about the 48, then it's driven back by Toronto. But the Stampeders brought in some extra blocking, Greg. They had Vaughn in there to help block, but that's about a six-yard game.
0: Yeah, Dietrich's biggest game. But you know what? You got to give a little credit to the other team, too. They're not just hitting Dietrich and tackling him. They're punishing him on each hit, and they've come to play this defense, and they're playing good, aggressive football right now.
1: Dr. Darius Pickard helping out on the tackle. It's second down for the Calgary Stampeders. 4 yards to go. Ball on the 48-yard line. Big loses in the game. Alfred, he goes left on that way as well for the Stampeders. Stampeders out with a tight end left. Adams will go to the air in a deep drop. Dancing, standing, waiting. Now he throws to his check down man. Alfred catches midfield. Toronto 50, Toronto 45, down the sidelines. 40 at the 30. Hurdles a tackler and goes down at the 25-yard line. But the big guy picks up big yards and the Stamps deep in Toronto territory.
0: Well, Vernon Adams looking down, couldn't find anything, and then throw it to a release guy in the flat, and the Moose was on the right side. He just kind of did an out, and he just sat there waiting for Vernon to finally notice him, and he got it, and then with that 4-4 speed out, ran a couple guys and got the ball down to a 26-yard line.
1: Well, Stamps missed an opportunity here earlier. They get another one. Let's see how they handle it. Stampeders moving left to right to the pennant end of the stadium with lots of Grey Cup banners hanging. Mills in the backfield to the right. Adams has the ball. Adams will give to Mills. He makes his cut right. Falls, gets back up. Struggles for yards down to the 20-yard line. That was a tough break because I thought he was moving to daylight, Greg.
0: Well, he was. They kind of slide protected all the way down, pushed all the defensive linemen, and Dietrich tried to cut it back. It was almost like a counter, and he had some room, but he fell down, but did the right thing, got up right away, and would have had nothing but got five out of it.
1: Second down and five. Stampeders at the Toronto 21-yard line. It's 13-7 Toronto. 6 minutes, 29 seconds remaining in the first half. Here we go. They break the huddle. Philpott moves to the wide side. Takes Barnes with him to that side. He's the slot to the far side. Adams with three on the clock. He'll give to Mills. He runs right, runs into an Argo, and is put down on the ground. Cam Judge with first contact, and that is a very, very short game.
0: Yeah, I don't think can the Stamps go for it. They might want to go for three here. It's a good, solid 3 yards, and just can't seem to do anything between the tackles, Mark. Dietrich bounces it out once in a while, but no running lanes up the middle.
1: Juice McAdamy is ready to kick a field goal. This would be from 26.
0: Extra point should be automatic, but we could have said that last time with the Argos. They just missed their last extra point.
1: So the ball is down. It's kicked by McAdamy, and it is through. And the Calgary Stampeders find the scoreboard with a field goal. We'll go to break. The score is Toronto 13, Calgary 10. This is Calgary Stampeder football. We are the voice of the red and white. QR Calgary 770 CHQR.
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1: And the ball spotted on the Toronto 40. The Argos will take possession as they hold a 13-10 lead. Welcome back to BMO Field in Toronto. Van Peters, see if they can slow down this Argos offense.
0: Yeah, so far Argos 144 yards, Mark, and not much on the running attack, 33 yards, but doing pretty good in the pass, and a lot of it has been Kelly scrambling and finding guys outside the pocket.
1: Van Peters have the front four of Brown and Hutchings on the inside, Ormalad and Hicks on the outside. On the near side hash marks, Kelly will take the ball. Full blitz by the Stampeders. Kelly is back and he is clobbered. Hicks gets through for the sack, so he'll add another sack to his totals. And we should also tell you that the QB sack is brought to you by Alpine Credits, who just donated another $100 to the Calgary Children's Foundation for Clarence. That is sack. What do we got? Six.
0: Yeah, six. And they kind of did a little bit of spy on the halfback, and that's where Kelly wanted to go, but we saw our linebacker right there, Kyle Wilson. So, yeah, Clarence Hicks leading the team and right up there in the league in tops and sacks.
1: Second and 17. This time the Stampeder dropping nine. Kelly is back patching. Pissed downfield. Caught by Polk. He's up near the 50-yard line by Toronto. That's where he tackled. Moulton wraps him up, but I think he did fall forward for a first down.
0: Yeah, first down. Big play for the Argos there. Second down and about 15. They're now going hurry-up offense, and they've been very effective when they've gone hurry-up offense.
1: One back set for Toronto as Kelly leans in. Receivers in most of the line. He throws right to the wide side. That ball is caught and then wrapped up right away. Ben LaBrosse in on the tackle as he puts Polk on the ground.
0: A little stop route, but a pretty good gain, about 7-yard gain. Ben LaBrosse gained pretty big cushion. He's doing a great job with his tackles, but might want to pretty tough to stop, though. It was very, very good timing on when the throw was released and the wide receiver goes out, turns around, ball's right there. Not much you can do as a defensive back.
1: Ball of scrimmage at the Stampeder 54-yard line. Toronto second down and 3 yards to go. Now Polk comes motion to the wide side. Close coverage here by LaBrosse. Back is Kelly. Throws right and that ball is caught on an out and grabbed and thrown down with the towel into the Stampeder bench at the 45. However, a flag is on the field.
0: Yeah, offside. It could be one of the wide receivers of the Argos. It looked like they're pointing to the Stamps right now. So
1: now the Stamps defense is remaining
2: offside,
1: on the field.
2: Offside, Calgary number 25. That penalty will be declined. The result
0: well,
2: of the play.
0: The Stamps did a little bump
2: down.
0: And run, Mark, and you have to know as a defensive back, you got to give that 1 yard. One of the few times they've come up and bumped and ran, and they're going to call them and say, you know what, you got to give your. Sometimes you just don't know where you are in the field. You got to be a little more hesitant.
1: Right at the 45-yard line as they come to the ball. The officials want to have a meeting. Exactly sure what it is, but here we go. The Argos will have the ball. Five receivers out. They'll again go to the air. Kelly is back, scrambling right away from the pressure. Flag flies. He comes to the line of scrimmage and is thrown down by Hicks at the 45-yard line, but behind the play, a flag.
0: We're going to have a hold call as Kelly tried to scramble out of the pocket. One of our defensive linemen who were chasing got really good pressure. D-line again doing a pretty good job. Got up the field.
2: Holding. Toronto number 62. 10-yard penalty. Remains first down.
1: Ryan Hunter. Playing center tonight is Pete Nicastro from the University of Calgary. Still has great ties to Calgary. Some at Argos practice. And he's asked me about the shakeup in the radio world in Calgary. Is that affecting you guys? I said, no, I'm here, Pete. Feel terrible for the people that were impacted. But no, we're in business here. So keeping close ties to his hometown. With the penalty, the Toronto Argonauts are back at the midfield stripe. First down and 20 yards to go. Kelly snaps it in the flat. That ball is caught. Getting up to midfield. Getting up to the 50-yard line. Getting up to the 45-yard line. Before he's pulled down.
0: Well, the Argos
1: Ungerer were close to first down yardage.
0: Yeah, he got good. Well, he got 10 yards. He needed 20, but we're going to have a timeout right now. We're going to go to a timeout.
1: We are indeed. We've reached the 3-minute warning. The Argos 13, the Stamps 7. 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
1: The Toronto Argonauts have the ball at the 45 of the Stampeders. Second and 10. Toronto leads 13-10. Say a pretty big play here for the Stampeder defense. Get them off the field.
0: Yeah, and also gets them a little bit out of field goal range. You got a kicker with the Argos. He hasn't done that well. And with McAllister back there, already returning two missed field goals for touchdowns. They're going to be hesitant, so you're right, Mark. Big play coming up right here.
1: Wiley's in on the defensive line. They're going through some players. Lance Hicks looks in at the Argo defense with a love another sack. He lines up that way. Toronto sends Polk and Monty Coxie to the short side of the field. Kelly will go to the ball, and Hicks jumped the line of scrimmage, but was he pulled off?
0: No, he wasn't. I think that's going to be all on Calgary. Mark Hicks, he knew it. He just tried
2: offside.
0: To read it.
2: Calgary number one. 5-yard penalty. Remains second down.
0: Well, still second and five. Stamps got a chance, but
1: Well, they slashed their penalty totals. They did last game.
0: Yeah,
1: it's been a problem. So it's second and five. That's where Toronto is at the 40-yard line. They break the huddle. Ungerer and Common going to the far side of the field as receivers for Toronto.
24: He did it again! That's a penalty!
0: Well, you can hear.
1: Snap back to the quarterback, Kelly. He's in the pocket, pitching right to the near side. That ball is caught by Coxie, then pushed out of bounds at the 30. So who's yelling that?
0: Well, somebody by a mic.
1: Yeah.
0: Probably a coach, but nevertheless, it doesn't have a game. The Argos killed him on the comeback routes last time they played him. Starting to pick on the corners again. So you got to kind of come up and bump and run to stop that route, and Stamps unwilling to do that.
1: Right at the 31-yard line. Kelly is back. Quick back. It's a quick out again. That is caught, but this time Lee makes the tackle almost immediately on Polk. That's about a 4-yard gain, second and six.
0: Well, pretty good play by Lee because he's got the first back out of the flat when they're blitzing with their Sam linebacker, Derek Moncrief, and he's got to get way out from his middle position and tackle that guy, and did a pretty good job of it.
1: Second down at the Stampeder 26-yard line for the Toronto Argonauts. We have Toronto holding a 3-point lead at 17-10. Kalon Thomas along the line. He lines up as an end. Toronto again will go to the air. Back is Kelly. Standing, waiting, launching a strike in the end zone, looking for Coxie, and overthrow. Incomplete.
0: Yeah, that time he threw that a little bit early, and right now he's saying pass interference, but no. So the Stampeders bend a little bit, not break, but going to leave a little bit of time on the score clock to do something we've been good at all year long, and that's go down the field with the 2 minutes on the clock and make something happen.
1: Well, let's see what the kicker Lidster does here. He has not had a lot of success.
0: No, this should be automatic.
1: Round 33. Ball snap. It's down. He pounds the ball towards the uprights and splits the uprights.
0: Well, as I said, Stamps got 2:20 left to get it down the field, and they've been very good, Vernaz, but the offense not a good half so far for the Stamps offense, but it'll get a little redemption, get out in the field and move that ball down the field. They're going to get it on the 40.
1: Toronto leads 16-10 after that kick. And, yeah, it hasn't been a great offensive half, but they're very much in the ball game here at 16-10.
0: Yeah. Only five first downs this half compared to the Argos' 11. 100 yards total offense, not much compared to the Argos' 200.
1: Well, the Stamps have an answer. They better show it right about now. Ball on the right side, hash marks. Philpott and Barnes, two Canadians, come to this side. Now Mills leaks out of the backfield. Argos dropping eight. At his back, throws across the middle and off the hand of Brooks. Just let him astride. Too far up at the 50, incomplete.
0: Right now, the Argo defensive backs are doing a good job. They're

0: pickup as Benji Franklin knocks him down. But the Stampeders now at the Argo 30.
1: Yeah, they had three receivers. Barnes was the third man in. He did a post corner, and the second man in and did a stop route, and that made the corner jump that. And then the deep guy on the safety, he was late getting over, so a big play, good throw by Vernon Adams to get it in the window of that zone coverage.
0: At the 33-yard line, 157, 156 to play in the half. Barnes with the catch. Out of a three-pack to the far side of the field. Argos crowd the line of scrimmage. Draw. Mills has some room. It's the 30, 25 at the 20. Hit, maintains his balance, then spins and falls at about the 18-yard line. But that's the Dedrick Mills we know. He picks up huge yardage there before he's hit by Amos to the ground.
1: Well, it's a draw play, and we've been very good at that play. Sam's going hurry-up offense. It'll be good to get him going just on normal runs. But, yeah, good huge play for Dedrick Mills.
0: Down to the 17-yard line. Five receivers out for the Stampeders. Argos send the linebacker. Adams is back, feathers it in the near side, caught by Philpott, he pulls it in, goes up four, tackled at the 12, so it'll be a gain of five before Caesar down.
1: Yeah, good catch. Philpott having a great year. That was a very good catch. He was crunched just as he got it, but Vernon Adams looking down the field in the middle, nothing open, so throw to that hang route, and just as Philpott catches it, he's hit.
0: Checking down at four at the 11-yard line. Peters huddling up, 1 minute, 19 seconds remaining. Argos by six. Matt Peters out of the huddle. His crowd trying to rattle the veteran Adams. Adams takes the snap. He's in a very deep drop. He's back, throws it in the flat. Caught by Mills, catches and then slipped.
1: Yeah, but he got probably the first down. We'll have to see.
0: Greg, do you think the moisture from earlier tonight?
1: I think so, yeah. There's been quite a few guys slipping, but they're on grass and moisture. But did they get the first down? No, it's going to be third and short. Still got a minute left, so you're going to have to waste a down just to get the first down here.
0: Well, they're keeping Vernon Adams in. It is about a half yard. Lines are down. He surges right and has first down yardage.
1: Yeah, he has it, so still got. So this is just typical. The Stampeders all year long have done a great job on the two-minute, you know, hurry-up offense play, or offensive production, whatever you want to call it, Mark. Whenever they had to get points before the end of the half or before the end of the game, they've done it. And so far, they're doing it right here. Hopefully, it'll be 7, not 3.
0: Big Alford in the game. Are they going to use him as a target for a throw into the end zone? The ball's on the 6-yard line. Alford goes left out of the huddle along with the little guy, Brooks. They go to the wide side. Reset there as well. Clock at 17. Adams takes the ball. Outstanding. Scrambling left. He has some room. He's at the 10. He's at the 5. He'll run to the end zone. Touchdown! Stampeders!
1: Well, great drive down the field to tie this football game almost, Mark. Vernon Adams looking in. And he gets out of the pocket, and it's man-to-man coverage, so all the defensive backs and linebackers are running around covering their guys, and they're in the end zone, so they've got their body between Vernon Adams. They didn't even see Vernon Adams just gets out of the pocket. Had a similar type touchdown last time these two teams played.
0: Well, he was really open. He had lots of room, Greg, and took full advantage. Heads to the end zone. Go from 32, an extra point try by McAdamy for the Stampeders. And that kick is up. And the Stampeders have reassumed the lead at 17-16 with 37 seconds left in the half.
1: Well, I think the Stamps should be happy they're going in at halftime with possibly a one-point lead, 37 seconds still in this half. But if they go in with the lead, they need to play better football. But for that last drive, the offense have not moved the ball, and those three turnovers by the D have been good. So they're getting dominated in the stats category, although they did improve now. First downs now, Calgary 9, Argos 11. So good drive by the Stampeders, hopefully going to half with that lead.
0: Vernon Adams, third touchdown running. But yeah, he had lots of room, Greg, and he really went into that end zone untouched.
1: Well, it was because it's man-to-man, and you're just as a, if you're a DB or lineman, you're covering your guy, and you're taught, Mark, to get behind them, not in front of them, between the throw and the pass when you're in the end zone. So you're back there, and you got your back to Vernon Adams as he's waltzing into the end zone.
0: The sun has gone down here in Toronto tonight, so the lights have taken full hold as the Argos and Stamps battle halftime, but still a beautiful night. Lots of golf shirts and shorts on. There's actually a few Stampeder fans. I see two Adams jerseys and a Begelton. They're in a crowded section of

0: jerseys, but thanks for showing up. Kickoff time by McAdamy as the Argos have two men back. One of them is Jabarian Grant, who's always scored a touchdown. And this one is kicked up high. It won't be returned by Jabarian Grant as they go to the far side. Getting ahead, Unger at the 20, 25, and tackled around the 30-yard line. Gagne, the backup linebacker, brings him down. So Toronto has 28 seconds remaining. They'll scrimmage at roughly the 35.
1: Yeah, they got lots of time. Probably got two, maybe three plays to get it into field goal range. So with Kelly, and he's got that rocket of an arm, Mark. He's very good thrower. The only thing about Kelly is sometimes he'll try and squeeze the ball through a narrow window that sometimes is not there.
0: Hicks actually was the returner. He slipped back into the formation. So the Argos, how do they handle things here? It's second, first down and 10, 36-yard line. Five receivers out for Toronto. Back again is Kelly in the pocket. Dancing, scrambling. There's nobody open. Rifles it downfield and throws it too high. Trying to set up a target of the 50. LaBrosse with great coverage off the back of Ungerer. It's incomplete.
1: Good job there. We're just rushing four guys, and our four D linemen are doing a very good job. And they're squeezing that pocket a little bit. And once Kelly gets outside, he's getting tracked down by guys like Clarence Hicks, who almost hit him on that play.
0: 21 seconds remaining. The Toronto Argonauts and the Stampeders. 17-16 Toronto. For the Stampeders, at least, come to the end of the half. Unger and Kamen going to the wide left side. Stampeders dropping nine. Back is Kelly. Has time. Standing. Slings a pass downfield. Looking for a target. Finds a man up at the Stampeder 45-yard line. Mattal with the catch. Tackled by Wilson. Big pickup, Toronto. They're almost in field goal range.
1: Well, that was huge. They are in field goal range. Big, big play. That was about a 40-yarder and good blocking. And then, again, throwing it over our linebacker. Pretty tough for the linebacker to get back there. Just an excellent throw and catch.
0: High receiver set for Toronto. Short drop by Kelly. Pumps once. Sets up. Firing the ball down the far sidelines. Looking for a target and overthrew his intended target, Coxie, out of bounds. But stride for stride with him as well was Anthony Johnson as they exchanged jibes at one another. But that was just good coverage and not quite enough for a reception.
1: Well, this isn't an automatic. It's going to be about a 52-yard field goal, 50-yard field goal.
0: Yeah, 52. No win, but right in the middle of the field.
1: Right in the middle of the field. Yep.
0: But not a gimme.
1: Well, he's already missed twice, so we'll see if he can miss again.
0: Back is McAllister in the end zone. This will end the half. It's snapped down. It's kicked. It's going. It's going. And it is good. So that'll do it. Toronto goes to the dressing room with the narrow 2-point lead at 19-17. That's your second quarter. Our halftime score, Toronto 19, the Stampeders 17. This is Stampeder Radio on QR Calgary.
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0: Adam takes the ball. Outstanding. Scrambling left. He has some room. He's at the 10. He's at the 5. He'll run to the end zone. Touchdown! Stampeders!
7: That looked like it was going to be the go-ahead touchdown going into the half, but not so fast. The Toronto Argonauts kick a late field goal to go up 19-17 at BMO Field as the Stamps trail the Argos by 2 points at halftime. Welcome to the halftime show here on Stampeders Football. I'm Dave McIver alongside Jock Wilson. We are live from the Deerfoot Inn and Casino. Let's jump right into that wacky first half summary, because the Stamps, they had a little flat five play drive going to start the game. They punt, and then on the very first Toronto play of the game, offensive play, Kyle Wilson, he likes Ontario. He forced another fumble after being so good defensively last week against Hamilton. Damon Webb would pick that up. He'd return it all the way down to the Toronto 3, and you would think a 3 and out is a bad thing, but a 3 and out is a good thing when it ends in 7 points, because Dedrick Mills would have a 2-yard rush. Quincy Vaughn would then cap that 3-yard drive off with a 1-yard touchdown run. The Calgary Stampeders had a 7-0 lead. Very next drive, another turnover for the Calgary Stampeders defense. Ben LeBros gets another interception, picking off Chad Kelly. Unfortunately, this is where the Stampeders offense would slow down. They would have a 2-and-out, and on the very next drive, the Toronto Argonauts would have Kelly hit Sam Hicks for a 6-yard touchdown score, and it was 7-7. Stamps, another 2-and-out, and then another interception for the Calgary Stampeders defense. 23-yard return after the pick by Anthony Johnson, and he would intercept Chad Kelly as he would throw his second one of the first half. And then the streak ended, Jock Wilson, because on the very next drive, the Calgary Stampeders, Vernon Adams Jr. throws his first interception of the year. Tavarius McFadden would get that one off of Vernon Adams, and VA, officially, the streak is over. So, all of a sudden, maybe another wacky start to the second quarter, because 7-play drive, the Toronto Argonauts get into field goal range, they kick the field goal, and they miss. Sure enough, gets the Tyreek McAllister brings it out. He was probably a shoestring away from returning that for a touchdown. Stamps would go 2-and-out. And on that punt return, Janarian Grant, he takes it 64 yards and takes it all the way back to the house. The Argos would miss the extra point, but they would take a 13-7 lead. The Stamps, Jude McAtamney would have a 27-yard field goal on the next drive. It was 13-10. Brady Litster would answer with a 33-yard field goal on that Argos next drive, 16-10. Then, that touchdown you just heard, Vernon Adams Jr., a 7-play, 70-yard drive. He would cap it off with a 6-yard touchdown scamper. The Stamps had a 17-16 lead, but nice work by Chad Kelly and the Toronto offense. They get the ball down the field on a couple of plays. Brady Litster hits the 52-yarder with no time left on the first half clock. It is a 19-17 lead for the Toronto Argonauts heading into the third quarter. Jock Wilson, my biggest issue that first half for the Calgary Stampeders, the offensive line did not look good. If they couldn't run the ball, VA was running it, but he was running in the backfield trying to find a receiver as he was getting pressure.
8: Yeah, he got sacked a couple of times in that in that first half, and you're right. Dedrick Mills had the one nice run for 16 yards, but you know, again, they're having a tough time establishing the run. The Stampeders are going to look back at the first quarter, and they're going to say, how did we not come out of the first quarter with the lead in the football game? As you described, you know, they get the big turnover early. Damon Webb takes it 43 yards, sets up an early touchdown. Then Ben LeBros with the interception. And then Anthony Johnson with the interception. You're thinking, you've got the Argos by the throat. Bury them. But they didn't. And as you say, Janarian Grant, boy, he is a dynamic returner. And I'll give Greg Peterson all the credit in the world, because that was one of his keys to the games for the Alberta Ford dealers, the fact that he was concerned about, you know, obviously special teams. He knows what kind of player Janarian Grant is. And he did make the Calgary Stampeders special teams miss a couple of times. And there you go. That's why the Toronto Argonauts are leading this football game.
7: Yeah, to your point, Jock, yes, after the fumble, they got the touchdown, but that was a three-yard drive. It wasn't like they had to go far. And then they get an interception, they go two and out. And then they get another interception, then VA throws the interception. So not capitalizing off those turnovers in the first quarter. And then, of course, you find yourself behind at 19-17.
8: You knew it was going to end for VA, right?
7: I did know it was going to end for me.
8: I had a feeling it was going to end. You know, it's just, it's too bad. It's as I said, he could have been picked in the Hamilton game, could have thrown a couple of interceptions in the Montreal games, and he could have thrown an earlier one before he threw that interception in this game. So it's just one of those things. It wasn't a great first quarter for Vernon Adams. He did find his mojo a little bit in the second quarter. You know, that was a very impressive, you know, 7-play, 70-yard drive to regain the lead, which was important, you know, 17-16. But then, you know, didn't take Chad Kelly long to get back into field goal range.
7: Quick look at the stats story here. First downs for the Stampeders, 9. The Argos, 12. Second down conversions, Calgary was 6 for 12. The Argos were 6 for 10. Net offense, 171 yards for the Stamps, 223 for the Toronto Argonauts. 28 offensive plays for both teams. And you look at the turnovers, Toronto has 3. And the Calgary Stampeders just won. The Stamps also having 2 sacks, unfortunately, unable to capitalize off those turnovers in the first quarter.
8: Time of possession, you know, Calgary Stampeders own the clock, you know, 17:30, only 12:30 for the Toronto Argonauts, but it's the Stampeders trailing this football game.
7: Yeah, well, keep it close in the third. This is Fourth Quarter Football Club. John,
8: there you go. There you go.
7: Our game day sponsor today is Valentine Volvo and Volvo Cars Royal Oak, proudly supporting our community and the Stampeders since 1946.
8: Good to see the Moose catch a ball, though, eh?
7: It was good to see the Moose. We'll talk about the Moose when we get back, because I know you got a few texts earlier this week. We'll be back right here on the Halftime Show on QR Calgary.
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7: When the Stamps are on the road, our pregame, halftime, and postgame shows are broadcast live from the Deerfoot Inn and Casino. The Calgary Stampeders trail the Toronto Argonauts at the half, 19-17. I'm Dave McIver alongside Jock Wilson. And Jock, I know you got some texts earlier this week, because I come in every morning and just read the texts you got from the night before, locked in on what you got going on. But it's been kind of, I don't want to say funny, but it's been interesting because Damien Alford, who just obviously came up a few weeks ago, it's going to take him a little bit of time to get adjusted. People were asking, when is he going to get in the lineup? Well, he's been in the lineup.
8: Three games in a row,
7: and we finally saw that first catch in that.
8: The antlers came up. It was kind of nice.
7: Yeah, it was nice. It was a nice 35-yard grab. He's got speed. He ran after, but it is interesting that it's just taken him a little bit more time with how much hype there was with him coming back to the team.
8: Great yards after the catch on that play for sure. And yes, Damien Alford does have the big body, does have the big wingspan, does have great speed. So, you know, once he gets acclimatized again with this offense, it's going to be very, very interesting. We talked a little bit about it in the pregame show, though. You got Joe that is ready to basically be reinstated for the next game if he gets the clearance from the Canadian Football League. You've added obviously Damien Alford to the lineup. Who comes out? And I'm still firmly convinced the Calgary Stampeders are going to make a ratio change on the offensive line. I think they're going to go with 3 American offensive linemen. Maybe not the next game, but I think that's only a matter of time before it happens, because Dave Dickinson has not been happy with his offensive line. You got these great Canadian receivers, and I just think it's going to be funny, because do you take Clark Barnes out? I don't know. Clark Barnes can he made a great catch, you know, on that touchdown drive. That was a low ball, and he bobbled a little bit, but he's still unable to make the catch. So you're not taking Brissett out. You know, you're not taking Jalen Philpott out. And a lot of people have said, well, maybe Tevin Jones comes out. And
7: Tevin Jones does everything.
8: Tevin Jones is so good on special teams and a great blocker. So I don't know where they fit in, but, you know, I do think you're going to see a little bit more of the Moose as we move along. But Joe, I have no idea.
7: Yeah, it's going to be a lot of moving pieces, because if they do take Tevin Jones out, then somebody's going to have to play on special teams, and they're going to need to have someone who's equally as good blocking in the run game. So we'll see what happens there. It's a good problem to have. Right, it's a good problem to have. It's more talent than you've probably had at the receiver position in the last 5-6 years, and now you have to make these decisions. And we know Dave Dickinson, one of his favorite words is compete. He loves compete, and it'll be guys earning that roster spot every week in the receiving room, especially if Reggie ever decides that he's feeling good enough to come back.
8: Well, I tell you what, I love the way Ben LaBrosse is playing, though. You look at your Nationals, you know, in this game, you know, and you're not playing a lot of Nationals on the defensive side of the ball. The only starter is that strong field side, whether it was Adrian Green earlier, now Ben LaBrosse, you know, so you've got three Canadian starters on the offensive line, and then you've got your great Canadian receivers in Barnes, Brissett, and Philpott, so you've got enough Canadian starters, but if you do make a ratio change on the offensive line, that is going to be a telling time. Where are you going to go with that next?
7: Yeah, it's a good question. It'll be interesting to see what they do. Let's set up the week that is going to be in the CFL, and this is a big game for the Calgary Stampeders, because you look at the game tomorrow night, Saskatchewan taking on the Ottawa Red Blacks. You would think that the Saskatchewan Rough Riders are going to win that game, but they do have a pretty heavy set of injuries in their receiving core. Emelis doesn't sound, is it Sam Emelis?
8: He's on the sixth game. He's on the sixth game now, and you've got Kean Schaefer-Baker on the sixth game.
7: Yes.
8: Defensively, Roland Milligan, it doesn't look like he might play again this year. Tevon Campbell also going on the six-game injured list. So, yeah, the defending champions, they're banged up.
7: They're banged up. On Saturday, the early game will be Edmonton in Montreal. The Elks did beat the Montreal Alouettes earlier this season. Interesting to see if they can do it again in Montreal, but this should be a good matchup.
8: I would say yes. I think, you know, I still think Montreal is the best team in the league right now. No disrespect to the Grey Cup champions, no disrespect to Edmonton, but I just love the way Davis Alexander plays the game. So Montreal lost in Edmonton. I think they're going to be out for a little bit of revenge in that game.
7: And the final game of the weekend, Hamilton is in BC. Nathan Rourke looks like he's trending to be back in that one, and we'll see what the Hamilton Ticats do at quarterback. That's your Calgary Stampeder halftime show. Second half action. 5 minutes away, the Stamps down 19-17 to the Toronto Argonauts. But first, this information update from the Global Newsroom.
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12: This is Global News. I'm Russell Skeet. If you've got a loud vehicle or love to rev your engine, be warned. The city's traffic safety team is cracking down on excessive vehicle noise along 17th Avenue Southwest. The enforcement and education blitz will run throughout August during afternoons and evenings. It follows noise complaints by Calgarians, city councilors, and businesses. Right now, the traffic safety team is made up of 8 peace officers, 2 sergeants, and 1 inspector. There's a $270 fine for exceeding noise limits and $300 for failing to comply with a noise test. Ottawa is investing $20.3 million over 2 years to establish a new quantum research hub at the University of Calgary. The center will develop quantum technologies to support Canadian Armed Forces operations, including sensing, communications, algorithms, and hardware. It becomes the third federal defense innovation hub, joining centers in Halifax and Montreal. Defense Minister David McGuinty says countries leading in quantum technology technology will shape the next generation of military capability. Some Alberta medical imaging clinics are delaying participation in the province's new self-referral diagnostic testing program as they assess how the program will work. The program allows patients to pay privately for imaging without a doctor's referral, with reimbursement only if an undiagnosed cancer is found. Medical radiation technologists say staffing shortages already exist and question whether the system can handle the added demand. Critics also warn the program could lengthen waits for higher priority patients and move Alberta closer to a two-tier healthcare model. The Supreme Court of Canada will hear Alberta's appeal over whether prospective lawyers can be required to swear allegiance to the Crown. Alberta's Court of Appeal ruled last year the mandatory oath violated the religious freedom of an Amritdhari Singh seeking to practice law. The court found the requirement forced the applicant to choose between his faith and his profession, and judges suggested Alberta could make the oath optional, remove it altogether, or change its wording. The Alberta government is asking the country's high court to overturn that decision. Clearing it down to 8 tonight, sunny with some local smoke, up to 27 tomorrow, sunny and 24 on Saturday. Breaking news when it happens, our next scheduled news after the game. I'm Russell Skeet.
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0: And the Argos leading 19-17. Welcome back as we're live from the Billy Powers broadcast booth, presented by South Point Toyota at BMO in Toronto. Welcome to the third quarter, and the Stampeders will kick it off. Smith and Grant, the return tandem for the Toronto Argonauts. The ball is kicked towards Janarian Grant. He'll catch near the sidelines. Near side at the 15, gets to the 20, gets to the 30, bounces off one tackle, still going up to the 40, up to the 43-yard line before Roger Taleo brings him down. But Toronto gets nice field position out to the 44. Greg, do you have some stats we can take a peek at?
1: Yes, after that first half mark, first down, Stamps 9, Argos 12. Total offense, Stamps 171, Argos 223. In the rushing category, Stamps only had 63, or Argos had 33. Passing, Argos 197, Stamps 111.
0: Let's see what Toronto does. They're at the 43-yard line, split backfield beside Chad Kelly. Now Peters come on the outside blitz. They give it inside, pushing ahead to the 50-yard line. Then spun around by Flo Ormalad. And that was Smith out of the backfield. Gain of about 8 on the play, second and 2.
1: Again, looks like the Argos are going to go hurry-up offense.
0: At the 50, yeah. Flo Ormalad had 2 years with the Argos. Yeah. Traded for Cam Judge, one-for-one deal. Kind of a deal that helped both teams. Goes out of the huddle. They set up in a pass set. Second down, 3 yards to go. Kelly is back, looking left short side. That ball is caught in full stride by Polk. And he's tripped up by Zach Alexander at the 53-yard line. Making the 51-yard line, first down, Toronto in Calgary's territory.
1: Well, just good solid read that time by Kelly. He saw there was no middle linebacker, a little slant, little pitch and catch. pretty tough to cover that if you're the halfback and you're in that outside position.
0: At the Calgary 52, Argos are going hurry up. Stampeders rushing four. Kelly is back, throwing a quick slant. Reversing, trying to get upfield at the 45-yard line. He is Coxie, tripped up by Johnson. That's where his knee went down. So that'll be a pick of about seven. The quick, short passing game is working.
1: Well, it really is. And one reason is our corners are way off. Last time we played the Argos, they really capitalized on those outside passes out by our corners. They're starting to do the same thing.
0: 19-17 is our score. The Toronto Argonauts holding the lead. 13-13 to play. We're in the third quarter of this game from Toronto. Clock at 11. Snap screen left back, caught by Polk, and then knocked down right away by Johnson for a loss behind the line of scrimmage. I think he lost about 5 yards, so it'll be third down at about seven, Toronto.
1: Yeah, good job that time. A little snap screen to the wide side, and Anthony, he just read that, and he saw that the guy was waggling out to block him, and he just, the guy that was on him, he just got out there right away and got around him. Took inside leverage, but still made the play.
0: Bernabon to punt for Toronto. He's substituting for Haggerty. Australian substitutes for Australian. Gets this one away, an end-over-end kick. Hang time here. It'll bounce at the five, bounce a couple yards deep in the end zone. McAllister goes to the ball and takes the knee to give Toronto a point. So we go to break. You're listening to the third quarter. The score is Toronto 20, the Stampeders 17. This is Alberta Ford Dealers, Stampeder Football on QR Calgary.
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0: Well, Clarence, the Stampeders are trailing 20-17. Thank you for making us part of your evening as the Calgary Stampeders are in Toronto. There's 12 minutes and 20 seconds of play in our third quarter. So the Stamps offense, Greg, a little choppy today. See if they can get something going here.
1: Yeah, they really didn't get anything going with their running attack except for a couple draws. So we'll see if they make some adjustments and continue to try and get Dietrich Mills into this ballgame.
0: Heads at the 40-yard line. Mills is in the backfield. Adams calls out signals, looks over that Toronto defense. Adams now empties the backfield. Snap back to Adams. Short drop, throws down, caught by Brooks at the 45, tackle right away. 5 yard pickup before he's put on the ground by Deshaun Amos, second and five.
1: Yeah, I think that's first catch by, no, he's caught one other, so he targeted three times, caught a second one. Trying to get a little bit of first down yardage, see if Brooks can get some yak yards, but got five out of it.
0: There at the 45 yard line, ball resting between the hash marks. And Peters out of that hole. Evan Jones has been quiet tonight. He splits wide that. Phil Pott joining him that way. Play clock is a six. Adams takes the snap. Pressure is on. Adams back. Slings it underneath. Brooks catches. Gets up near midfield. Lunges ahead to the Argo 53 and has a first down.
1: Well, Argos came on the Sam blitz from the wide side, Mark, and they had six guys lined up or five guys, and Brooks was just kind of a little tight end there, and he snuck out and just did a little circle route, just a first down, a little dump pass, good read and pass by Vernon Adams and by Brooks.
0: That's one guy that can hide. He's a little on the small side, 5'7", but he can run. Stampeders at the Argo 53-yard line. Barnes going right for the Stampeders. And it's a receiver. It's up. No, Adams takes the ball, runs right, dumps it out of the backfield. And maybe the catch before he goes down is Philpott. A little razzle-dazzle, Greg, as they look to set up a receiver sweep. Adams kept it and flipped it into the near side flat.
1: Double receiver sweep, but Adams was wide open. He could have ran it, but I was thinking just get it to your wideout. And he was a little bit late in throwing it, and consequently that limited that gain to only 3 yards. If he would have dumped it to him a little bit quicker, he probably could have got another 4 to 5 yards, Mark.
0: Second down and 7 yards to go. 10 minutes, 28 seconds remaining. Jones splitting right. McFadden watching him on the corner, near side. Now receivers motion to the short side. Adams takes the snap. He's in a deep drop. Pumps once, nobody open. Flag in the air. He scrambles, throws on the run downfield. Finds Jones. He's at the 20, 15, at the 10, at the 5, into the end zone. Touchdown! Stampeders, but there is a flag on the field.
1: Yeah, holding on the Stampeders as...
4: Holding. Calgary number 54. 10-yard penalty. Remains second down.
0: That's tough.
1: Yeah, that's tough. Vernon Adams scrambling around and finding that. I think that's what he's got to do more often is get out of the pocket, scramble around, and find those empty guys. You just can't cover them down the field if you're in zone or even man-to-man. So that one hurts. Touchdown getting called back. It's going to be second and 20.
0: Welcome back to Stampeder football on QR Calgary, where the score is Toronto 20, the Stampeder 17. So as opposed to being in the end zone, they're back at the 50-yard line. Second down, 17 yards to go. Barnes flanks to the short side of the field. Loose covers on the corner. Adams will again take the ball. In a deep drop. Danny leaning back, firing deep, looking for a target. Brooks down by the 15-yard line. Incomplete. Good close coverage by Toronto as well as dropping back with him. Caesar the half knocked it away. It was a nice throw, but the other guys get paid too.
1: Well, the other guys, when you got 3-1, too, there was just, seems like Vernon Adams has been willing to throw the ball up even when the guy's been covered, hoping their wide receiver would come down with it all three times, haven't been able to. That was just good, solid coverage, though.
0: Yep. Grant is the returner to the near side on this punt. Ongerer to the far side. Back is Vassity, kicks it towards the far side. Unger's going to run up and catch across the 25-yard line. Starts to head up the field where he's tackled at about the 32-yard line. A short return. It's Argo's ball. This is the third quarter of Stampeder football. The score is Toronto 20, the Stampeder 17. 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
0: Thank you for joining us on this evening in Southern Alberta. Calgary Stampeder football on the air. Toronto leading 20-17 with 9:21 to play in the third. You get the sense, Greg, that both teams kind of stuck in neutral here.
1: Yeah, they're both defenses doing pretty good, Mark, and our offense just has to get going a little bit more with the ground attack, I think.
0: Toronto scrimmages after that punt at the 32-yard line. Wiltsey and Polk come to the near side, wide side as receivers. Toss right out of the backfield, running 30 up to the 35-yard line, then throwing down to the open field is a nice open field tackle by the Stampeders Webb as he pulls Hicks down, gain of about 6 on the play.
1: Well, the Argos are now starting on first down to go outside every time. They're not trying to run it up the middle. And they're getting pretty good first down production, 2nd and 4, and they've had 2nd and 3, and so it's been their second down production that hasn't been that good.
0: No second down for Toronto, about 4 yards to go. Again, a 5-receiver set for Toronto. Kelly all the way at quarterback for the Argos, takes the snap, 4-man pressure. Pumps once, steps up, airs it out down to the far side. It's caught by the far sidelines, and is out of bounds. Did he catch it even inbounds?
1: Well, they're kind of asking.
0: As they say, Cokes, he caught it, but almost immediately blew the whistle.
1: A little bit of a blowing coverage that time. And
0: okay, they say he caught it, and then as he made his break, stepped out of bounds.
1: Yeah, he caught it and then stepped out as he stepped back. So, nevertheless, it's going to be a big first down for the Argos.
0: Yep, down to the 54. It was right in front of the Stampeder bench. Argos first down at the Calgary 54-yard line. Wiley replaces Hicks, who has a sack on the defensive line. Here come the Argos from the Calgary 54. They have a tight end set. A get back is Kelly, deep in the pocket. Nobody open, leans back and just fires it, saving himself from a sack. I have no clue who that was headed for. It's incomplete.
1: Well, you can't throw it when you're getting lifted off the ground backwards, and you can't step into your throw. And just good defensive line play to just keep pushing, keep pushing. Kelly had lots of time, but that D-line just kept pushing the O-line. Finally, they got to Kelly, and yeah, just as he was throwing the football, he was pushed back. That's why it was a wayward pass.
0: So here come the Argos. Second down and 10 yards to go. Toronto 8 of 13 second down conversions. As we start this second half, Ungerer goes to the wide left side of the field. And in this side as well with Mattel. They start in motion to the line. Outside blitz coming by the Stampeders. Kelly is back, throws downfield on a slant. Caught at the 45, then driven back right away. And the ball is loose. The Stampeders say they have it on a fumble.
1: I don't know.
0: Says it could be a fumble. Let's wait and see.
1: Well, they're really adamant it was a fumble. Otherwise, the referees are giving them a first down. And Dave Dickinson's got to throw that flag. They're now
0: right,
1: over
0: right
1: the
0: now,
1: ball,
0: yeah.
1: And they're ready to throw it. So
0: they're screaming at the officials, but there's not much they can do right now. As the Argos, Stampeders. And this is confusion.
1: Well,
0: I don't know.
1: The Argos tried a little trickery there that time, and everybody was confused. We had the Stampeders running into the end zone almost with the ball, thinking it was a fumble. Argos get up over the ball, and we got guys 20 yards back from the line of scrimmage trying to get on the defensive side. So,
0: yeah. So what are we going to do here? It's going to be third down and a yard to go.
1: Yeah, it won't even be a yard. It's going to be less. But
0: 45.
1: The Argos ran up over the ball, so Dave Dickinson did not throw the challenge flag, so obviously he was told from upstairs that it was not a fumble.
0: Okay. Well, the Argos send in Nick Arbuckle in this short yardage situation. 7:15 remaining. That was kind of a scrambly play.
1: Mark, when I look at it again, it's 50-50 whether it could have been a fumble.
0: All right. Arbuckle under center. And he pushes right and has a Toronto first down. Exactly 7 minutes to play, third quarter.
1: Well, the Argos get a little bit of momentum here. They seem to bail themselves, well, get themselves. What they've been doing is getting second and fourth. We now got Clarence Hicks down in the field. Hopefully he's coming up. This is when the Stampeder defensive line is starting to get real tired out there.
0: Yeah, rotating players through. Hutchings and Flo Ormelad get a breather in this situation. George Adoko is in along with Wiley. On the 44-yard line, Argo ball rolling left to Skelly. Sets up, pitches a long dragger. That ball is caught at the Calgary 35 by Kamen. And then after the play, a flag was thrown.
1: Yeah, I don't know what that was going to be. He threw it way after the catch, Mark. And the back judge, his job is to call pass interference. But he saw something that we didn't see. And I think this one's coming back on the Argos.
0: because on the ballers, I think Kamen slid and caught it, and a touch tackle made by Webb.
4: Blocking downfield before the ball was caught. Toronto number 83. 10-yard penalty. Remains first down.
1: Okay, so obviously it's just a straight pick. Yep. They had one receiver go down and pick the guy that's supposed to cover the other guy. They did a little curl route.
0: It's nighttime here in Toronto. Looking on the buildings in downtown Toronto, the lights are taking full hold here. So it's still a very, very nice night in southern Ontario. Though the Argos back up to the Stampede, 53. They must gain the 33-yard line. 6:11 remaining. Argos sent five receivers out, including Kevin Mattel. And Coxie to this side. Stampede is dropping nine. Pumped once by Kelly. He scrambles in the pocket. Goes to his check down man, and that was low and almost off the feet of Coxie, so it's incomplete.
1: Well, that was a big penalty because of the Stampeders. The Argos were in field goal position, and that penalty pushed them back, so the Stampeders come up big. Even though they're bending a little bit, not giving up any points. Defensive struggle right now, but big play coming up right here.
0: Second down, 20 yards to go. Stamps need to get him off the field and get the ball back. 5:39 remaining. And out of the huddle at the 53-yard line of Calgary. Kelly calling out signals. Now is a split backfield. He retreats. Takes the ball. Standing, waiting, throwing a long out, and that is picked up. The Stampeders have it at the 50, at the 40. Green has the ball at the 20, at the 10 of Toronto, at the 5 to the end zone. Touchdown! The hometown man, Adrian Green.
1: Well, long, long out, and Adrian Green just sat back and read that perfectly. It was a little bit underthrown, but that could be the play that turns the Stampeders around, and then he's smooth sailing. Adrian Green did that a couple times last year. Just had a knack, keeps his eyes on the quarterback, and just a great play by Adrian Green.
0: Yeah, he did it twice here. This is his hometown. He had two touchdowns. I remember trying to get him on the post-game show, but every relative, and there's a lot of them here, wanted a piece with him, so I couldn't get him. But what a big break by the Stampeders, a gigantic interception return, and they'll try the extra point here as they take the lead at 23-20. Here's the extra point. It's kicked up. It is kicked through, and the Stampeders have extended their lead. Let's step aside. You're listening to live third quarter football action on QR Calgary, 770 CHQR. The score is Calgary 24, Toronto 20.
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0: And your Stampeders have reassumed the lead in a back-and-forth game. They lead Toronto 24-20. Third interception return by a Stampeder this year. For a touchdown, and Adrian Green did it. So the Stampeders have that lead. By the way, welcome back to Stampeder football. And after the game, be sure to get close to the team at Stamps House. Entertainment, live music, and your favorite Stampeder players after every home game. Finally back home August 13th against the Lions. McAdamy's ready to kick the ball off, and here we go. Lead in the third quarter, 5:04 remaining. And that one is kicked off. Angle the direction of Grant. He'll cast just inside the five, outside the hash marks. Starts ahead. 10 at the 20. Then is brought down by Ojutaleo, who is just flying on special teams and puts down one of the top returners. Toronto ball at the 27-yard line.
1: That guy's just playing incredible on special teams, Mark. He's the first guy down. He can't be blocked. He's got that speed and just racking up the totals, and that's his 16th special teams tackle of the year. He and Kalon Thomas are way out in front of anybody in the league in special teams tackles.
0: Well, Toronto takes over their 27-yard line. Calgary Stampede looking to move above 500 for the first time this year, but lots of football still to be played. Johnson on the corner. But the Argos try a draw. Running out of the backfield, Smith gets up to the 30, and that's about all.
1: What a good job by
0: Wilson, the linebacker.
1: Yeah, good job by Dietrich Moncrief and Wilson. They read that perfectly. Anytime you can kind of sense it if you're a linebacker, you see what that offensive line does. They come up as if they're going to pass block, and then they fire out, and they just sense that. That's good, sensey ball play, good snappy ball play to come up and make that tackle for about a three-yard gain.
0: Yeah, second down and six. They spotted a four-yard gain as the Argos are out of the huddle, bringing in a new receiver. Alm, a rookie, starts in motion to the line. He backs off. Double cadence by Kelly. Takes the snap. Calgary with a four-man pressure. Kelly is back, throwing it out to the near side. Breaking back is Coxey. Makes the catch, breaks a tackle, gets up to the Calgary 50, up to the 52 before Webb tackles them at about the 54, and it's a Toronto first down.
1: Well, again, just a five-yard, and then it's a comeback route again. You go down the field if you're the wide out. You turn the hips of the defensive back, and then you just break out and on a good timing with a good timing throw. Pretty tough to stop that.
0: At the Toronto 54-yard line, new set of downs for the Argos. One back set. Blitz coming by the Stampeders. Kelly has the ball. Rolls right. Slings it out to the far side. Ball is caught. Stepping into touch on the far sidelines is Ongerer. And that'll be a gain of, what, six or seven?
1: Guess what route, Mark? Comeback route. They're just doing that all the time. And the only way you stop that, really, is you come bump and run. And then you get in between, but then you're susceptible to the deep route. But right now, and at the previous game, the Argos is great at those comeback routes.
0: Second down and about an inch to go is where they spot it. Kelly is in the shotgun set. And Peter's rushing four. Back is Kelly in the pocket, pitching it downfield. Elevate, pull it in at the 35, get ahead to the 30. Make it the 28-yard line by Toronto as that's pulled in by Common. And another Argo first down.
1: Yeah, they're starting to clean up now with that secondary, except for that couple of interceptions. And guy going the flat, and that just brings the linebacker out, Markel Lee, and then they throw it in behind him. So
0: now we'll see at the 27.
1: You got to cut off the curl and let them throw the out, Mark, but it's a tough decision. You put that linebacker in a very difficult position.
0: Here come the Argos marching to the Stampeder 27-yard line. Alma's in the slot left. Vidal comes to the backfield. Full blitz on by the Stampeders. Kelly is back. He's in big trouble. Scrambling to the 40. Leans back. Just fires the ball into the end zone. There's a jump ball. And it is intercepted by Ben LaBrosse again. He has five interceptions. Ben LaBrosse all over the field. The fourth pick thrown by quarterback Kelly.
1: Well, we had Clarence six. I said, Clarence, take outside position. He didn't, and we're going to go to a we'll have to talk about that play, Mark, so let's go to halftime.
0: Here we go. We have a timeout. Stamps 24, Argos 20. We'll be back in a minute with more third quarter action on Stampeders football. This is QR Calgary.
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0: And congratulations for a fourth interception by the Stampeder secondary. Stamps leading 24-20. Greg, what'd you see there?
1: Well, what I saw, Clarence Hicks had the angle on him, but he got outside. Then he tried to throw across the field, and he saw Ben LeBros is very good at catch-up football. What I mean is he could be 2 yards behind the guy, but he's got such good speed. While the ball's in the air, he can get to his man. He does a great job of that. And then more than that, he does a great job of just becoming himself a wide receiver, and that's why he's got 6 picks so far this year.
0: Your Alberta Ford dealer, Stampeder football, is on your Stampeder station, QR Calgary. Stampeder start out at the 30. They hold the lead with 2 minutes and 2 seconds to play. This is the third quarter of our game from Toronto. Eric Brooks going right. Barnes with him. Adam sends receivers in motion. But this time it's the Mills. He runs left block in front of him, but the Argos fight it off and hold him to just a couple of yards. That's about all.
1: Well, the Argos really playing smash-mouth football on that line of scrimmage. Tried running Dietrich that first half up the middle, nothing doing. Now they're trying to go kind of outside edge, nothing doing. And that was about a 2-yard gain.
0: Archangelo, the middle linebacker, and veteran Sean Lemon over to pull him down. So the Stampeders are second down and 8 yards to go. Calgary Stampeders flank the receivers out. Brooks is in the game for the Stampeders. Delpot with him to this side. Argos rush four as back is at it. Standing in the pocket, dancing, he's in the grasp, and down he goes. Back at the 24-yard line. And who was that that bust through?
1: I don't know, but just a game. I think Vernon's just sitting in that pocket too long. That Argo defensive line are just too good. You got to get out right away and scramble around, find some time. But Stanson in there and just staying in the pocket and just can't seem to be able to get out. It's about the fourth sack, I think, for the Argos.
0: So this will be punted away. That's a nice high kick. Good hang time here. Unger catches inside the 35. Runs right. Stutter step. Tries to get to the outside. Turn back inside. Breaks a tackle. Bassett tries to tackle him. But finally it's cleaned up by Tevin Jones at the 48-yard line. That had disaster written over it.
1: Well,
0: but nonetheless, Stampeders bring him down.
1: Our cover teams, both on the kickoff and especially on the punt, have not done well. And their Argos are getting great field position because they're getting great returns, and we just have to do a better job. They're really good at holding you up at the line, and they got some big guys too. The Argos doing, they probably are really a good match for our speed with their size.
0: Yeah. Stampeders, that's been one of their attributes. They've had the best field position all season long of any team. Well, here comes Kelly. He's not afraid to throw the ball up. One back set from the 48-yard line of Toronto. This time he will go right up the hash marks, and the Stamp push him right back. Almost no gain. There is a flag on the play, though, as Isaiah Smith takes the ball. We'll assess the penalties at the end of the next quarter. All right, it's the Calgary Stampeders 24, Toronto 20. We end the third quarter in 2 minutes. We're back into fourth quarter play-by-play action. 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
14: Corner number 86. That penalty's declined. It's the end of the third quarter.
0: All right. 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
0: A great fourth quarter in store. Calgary 24, Toronto 20. Here we go. Live from the South Point Toyota Billy Powers broadcast booth at BMO Field in Toronto. This is fourth quarter action in Greg Peterson, three-quarter stats.
1: After that three quarters, first down, Stamps 10, the Argos 17 in the total offense. Argos 332, Stamps 186. Rushing, Stamps only 65, but Argos

0: Toronto will have the ball at the 48-yard line. Second down and 10 for Toronto following the penalty. Oaksy splitting right to the short side. Close coverage on this corner by Anthony Johnson. Low snap. Kelly picks it up. Kelly leads back, firing deep down by the 20-yard line. That is broken up by Adrian Beeman. They call pass interference. Trying to set up common. They call pass interference on the play.
1: I'll agree with the ref that time. He was pretty well there. He just needed to turn his head. If you don't turn
2: pass
1: your head.
2: Calgary number zero. Spot of the foul. Automatic. First down.
1: If you don't turn your head. And then if you're not going to turn your head, Mark, you can't put your arm up and shield the wide out, or they're going to call it every time. So that definitely was a pass interference.
0: It's a tough one. When the game is done, no need to rush off. Be part of the team at Stamps House. Players, music, Stamp fans, and so much more. Stamps House after every home game, like August 13th against BC. Argos down to the Stampeder 15 via penalty. Five receivers out. Jolly takes the ball, but he'll go on the ground. Hicks goes inside, but meeting him chest to chest with Moncrief, pulls him down after maybe 3 yards.
1: Yeah, Dietrich Moncrief, a former Rider and Elk, 5'6", 213 pounds. Good solid hit that time.
0: So we'll see here, second down. Big play for the Calgary Stampeders and the Toronto Argonauts. Chad Kelly, MOP in the league in 2023, missed all of last year with a leg injury. He'll take the snap, low snap on second down. He is back, reads the coverage, firing into the end zone, and that is broken up by the Stampeders. Led the receiver too far and dropping Moulton, got his hand out and broke it up.
1: Yeah, good play by Moulton. He's played pretty good, Mark. He's made some good open field tackles. That time, as a linebacker, got way deep to help out. They tried to throw that slant route again, this time right over the middle, but Moulton was there, and he really caused that misthrow, so should be an automatic 3 points here.
0: Argos on to try a field goal. This would be 19 yards. And cut it to one for difference. Here's the snap. Here's the kick. And that's good. So it's a one-point ball game going down the stretch. We have a timeout in the field. The Stamps 24, Toronto 23. Valentine, Volvo, and Volvo Cars Royal Oak are proud game day sponsors of Calgary Stampeder football on QR Calgary.
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7: Hey, Stamps fans, this is Miles Brown. 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
0: Well, a boisterous crowd here in Toronto trying to rally the hometown Argos, but the Stampeders have the lead at 24-23. 13-18 to play. We're in the fourth quarter. Kind of a back-and-forth game, Greg. Different times, each team's looked pretty good, and then they fall back, and
1: well,
0: here we are.
1: Each team getting some big plays like the Argos did on that pass interference, and the defense coming up big. So you're right, back and forth is a good way to describe it, Mark.
0: Some members of the Stampeders staff running off the field, they have put in all kinds of extra work. This is a very different set of circumstances, and they certainly have made a difference. Anyway, five receivers out. Mills in the backfield. Stampeders on the near hash marks as Adams calls out signals. Time whistled in.

0: Vernon takes the ball as the Argos draw fade. Adams dancing in the pocket, steps up, comes to the line of scrimmage, throws to his check down man Mills. He catches, gets up to the 50, up to the 52, where he's knocked down by Cam Judge, and it's a first down.
1: Well, good scrambling up the middle by Vernon Adams. Even better sense of where you are. I thought Vernon, you're almost over that line of scrimmage. He was going forward, and then he just dumped it to the side, and Dietrich isn't going to be stopped if he's moving forward with the catch and got the first down.
0: I thought about that line of scrimmage, too. He was right close. Anyway, here we go. Make sure you join Jock and Greg after the game for the fifth quarter call-in show on the 53-yard line. That's where the Calgary Stampeders are, their own 53. New receivers come in motion to the near side. Adams again takes the ball. Looking wide side, throws across the middle, but it's tipped at the line of scrimmage. And I think the Argo... Shan, rookie from LSU, got his hand up. Well, or was that Hendricks? That was Hendricks who got his hand up.
1: If you're a defensive lineman and you're DN and you get blocked and you just stand there and kind of just wait. That's all he did. Well, he's a defensive tackle and waited till that throw comes. And Vernon's not a tall guy at only 5'11". It's hard to throw over those big guys.
0: Well, it's a big second down here for the Stampeders at the 53-yard line. 12:06 remaining. They have the lead, but it is a single point. Break out of the huddle, and as they come up to the ball, we have a stoppage here.
1: Well, Dave Dickinson was talking to the side judge about something, then the referee.
2: Timeout, Calgary.
1: Okay, calling a timeout. I don't know what they're realizing. Maybe this is a very good play, and they didn't like what they called. Didn't have the right personnel, something like that.
0: I would have to
2: timer,
0: think so.
2: Timer, please reset the clock to 11:55. Thank you.
0: Okay. Yeah, that's what I would think. That they just. Felt they needed to take a breath here and get the right play because this is big. It's a one-point game.
1: Yeah, one-point game. This game's not over. And Argos really are moving the ball better offensively. They're just turning it over in the end zone or in big plays. So. And
0: yep, Stampeder, 7-15, second down.
1: Probably the loudest I've heard the Argo crowd in many years.
0: I agree. They are boisterous, trying to rattle the Stampeder. On the snap, 53, five receivers out for the Stampeder. Adams takes the snap. There's a draw to Mills. He gets to the midfield stripe, gets to the 50, to the open field. 45, cuts it outside. Toronto 40, 35, 30, and pushed out of bounds at about the 28-yard line. A well-executed draw. Pickett makes the tackle, but a huge pickup at the most timely of circumstances.
1: Well, then, good timeout, because I'm sure they changed the call. And that draw play has been critical for the Stamps. They run it better than anyone in the league, and they've been running it all year long. Same draw play, and every single time Dietrich Mills gets some. But I'll bet you they changed that play, so good on the offensive coaches to do that.
0: That is coaching for sure. As the Stampeders advance to the Toronto 28-yard line, a timely big game. Mills again in the backfield. And he'll get the call again. Runs up the far side. Hash marks. He's in the grass, but pushes on a couple more yards before he's tackled by Shand. What's a gain of five?
1: Pretty good gain. He had to drag a big guy, and Dietrich kind of pointed to the sideline and said, I need a break.
0: Well, Shand is 6'4", 275.
1: And he just ran for 35 yards, so they're going to get Dietrich out of the game and probably go to the air on this one.
0: Second down. Stampeders, 10:47 remaining. 6 yards to go. The Argo 24-yard line. That's bringing Chiquette into the backfield. He lines up right of the quarterback. Adams takes the snap as the Argos drop line. Looks up to the wide side, throwing to the near side. Lines up, ball is tipped and almost intercepted. Looking for Tevin Jones and the corner McFadden. At least Franklin slaps the ball in frustration, realizing if he catches that, he's gone.
1: Yeah, he's gone all right. And unfortunately, we had Chiquette over in the flat mark, and he went for Vernon. Has been throwing the ball when guys have been covered, but lucky on that play that wasn't intercepted. Six the other way, really.
0: Trying to set up Jones by the sidelines. This is the field goal chance. Giving the Stampeders a 4-point lead. This is from 31.
1: Jones has been targeted three times, hasn't had a catch.
0: Here's the kick by McAdamy. It is up, and no questions asked. It splits the uprights. All right, the Stampeder defense about to come onto the field. The score is Calgary 27, Toronto 23, and you're listening to Alberta Ford Dealer Stampeder football on QR Calgary 770 CHQR.
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8: 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I'm Deontay Demery, left tackle. 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
0: Calgary Stampede football returns. 10-14 to play in the fourth. The Stampede leading 27-23. A bit of a nail-biter here today. I'm sure both coaches are a little unhappy with what they've seen from their team, but guess what? This is anybody's game right now.
1: Yeah, typical CFL this game this year. That's going to come down to in the last 10 minutes of the quarter.
0: Argos from the 40-yard line. Kelly takes the ball, rolls right, swings it downfield. Common catches at the 50-yard line, falls forward, and should have enough for the first down.
1: Yeah, easy read pass option. Fake that handoff, and the defensive end slides down. Kelly just goes outside. Nobody's really in his face, and once the linebacker comes up, he just dumps it into the curl area for easy first down.
0: Greg, I don't see Zayas Alexander in the secondary.
1: Yeah,
0: Maybe he
1: must
0: there.
1: Be hurt, yeah.
0: From the 51, Toronto first down, their own 51. Time in the pocket with the quarterback, Kelly. Dances around in the pocket. Throws to his checkdown man. That's caught at the 50. Up the midfield, and a big tackle just across midfield. As they pull down Hicks out of the backfield, that's about a 6-yard gain. Second down and four, Toronto just across midfield.
1: Well, Kelly just being elusive that time. The defensive line almost had him about three times. They're starting to get tired now, Mark, so they're rotating their guys in and out. And then a little dump off, but good play to come up, limit those yak yards after the catch by the halfback.
0: Second down and 4 yards to go. Toronto from the Stampeder 54-yard line. Five receivers out. Stampeders rushing three. Quick release downfield. Ball is caught at the 50, then dragged back. Nice tackle made by the Stampeders. Webb as he pulled down Mattel, but it's just barely a first down.
1: Well, if you're going to sit back in that umbrella coverage, Kelly's going to pick that up every time. He only got 5 yards to go. Just pitch and catch, even though it was a good tackle.
0: Down to the 48 of the Stampeders. The Argos are going hurry up. Kelly calling out signals in the backfield. They have a bunch off the left tackle. Stampede is coming with four. Kelly is back. He's in trouble. The ball is stripped. He picks it up. He starts in motion towards the line. Pitches it downfield. Looking for a target. Inside the five. The ball is broken up. Knocked away by Anthony Johnson again. Right on top of Copsey to bat it away. It's incomplete. What a superb play by the secondary.
1: Well, that's like the fifth time that the defensive line have had Kelly within his grasp. You're right, Mark. He's a big guy. That time, Flo Amrod, he was right there. Had Kelly, and Kelly escaped from him, and Flo's a little bit frustrated, but Kelly's just a big, strong guy. But then on the deep throw that time, good play by Johnson to knock it out.
0: Yeah, they're trying to work him, and he's answering. Here come the Argos, second down and 10 yards to go. Toronto at the 48-yard line of Calgary. 7:57 to play. Argos out in the five-receiver set. Coxie, the favorite target, splits right. Back is Kelly, scrambling, throws a check down man underneath, and that is ball is caught out of the backfield as Charles, or at least is Webb, make that Wilson puts down the ball carrier, the receiver, Hicks with the catch, and the Argos have to kick.
1: That's just, the Argos had that screen pass all lined up. All four defensive linemen right there. He screened. He had a bunch of guys out in front of him because of one player, Kyle Wilson, who saw it right away and made the tackle. Great play. Kyle Wilson's played a really good game today.
0: He has. At the 50-yard line of Calgary, the Argos are going to kick it away. Shakota Burnett at the high kick. Backtracking is McAllister, catches inside the five, goes forward, but Toronto special team race downfield, almost no return on that play as we go to timeout. The Stamps 27, the Argos 23. 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This is Stampeder football on QR Calgary 770 CHQR.
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14: 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This is DB Jaden Grant.
0: The Calgary Stampeders holding a 27-23 lead, but they have the long field as they start out at their 9. Greg, we got the attendance count here in Toronto tonight. 16-160. It sounds like about double or triple.
1: Oh, yeah. It's been a real loud crowd.
0: It sure has. Stampeders on the 9. 3 receivers flanked to the short side of the field. Barking out signals is Vernon Adams. And Adams will go to the air. Tom Swantz looking wide side, firing downfield, and I think either they were on the wrong page or somebody broke off a route, but that was not near anyone.
1: Yeah, I don't even know what happened there because the wide receiver was back on the line of scrimmage, almost doing as if you're doing a hitch route. So, yeah, Vernon just threw that up. Not good to be second and long in this category or where they are right now on the 9-yard line in the shadows of their own goalpost.
0: 6:42 remaining. Stampeders raking the huddle from their 9-yard line. Clark Barnes had a long catch today. He flanks wide right for the Calgary Stampeders. Adams works. Takes the ball back. Plants on the end zone. He's in trouble. He's hit. Down he goes. And is it a safety or not? He was on the goal line. I'm not sure if he... Okay, back to the one.
1: Yeah, but just not good two plays by the offense. Yep. First off, a bad play where... the receiver didn't even know what the quarterback was throwing or vice versa. And then that was just a speed bump straight to Vernon. Yeah. He couldn't even get any. It's not very good blocking by the O-line.
0: Kongbo gets credit for the sack, but it was so close to the goal line, you wondered if it was going to be a safety. All right. Well, Bassett's going to need the punt of the game right now.
1: Oh, yeah. They're going to have great field position.
0: Yep. Trying to pick it out to return. It's a nice kick. Spiral here, caught across midfield at the 53. Grant moves up, 50-45, spins around and stood up at the 40. Godfrey on Yeka here. So down to the 40-yard line, 5:30 remaining. Toronto will have a very short field.
1: Yeah, very short field. He's right, they're already in field goal position, all because two and out. And so the offense didn't answer the bell that time. Hopefully the Stampeder defense does.
0: Yeah, so I guess they're fortunate it was a loss as opposed to a safety. Close. Toronto at the 40-yard line of the Stampeders. Very short field. Zy Alexander out of the secondary. Webb is the safety, directing traffic. Argos calling out signals. Kelly motioning every which way. Play clock is at 4. Kelly takes the ball and will give it inside. Running left, Hicks gets outside to the 30, to the 20, 10, 5 towards the end zone. It's a touchdown, Toronto.
1: Well, I think the Stampeders might have been a man short, but whatever. They're complaining at each other, and whatever the defense was, it did not work, because that was just a huge goal off the left side. And then Wells, he was just furious after, just screaming at the bench about what went on. But I think they found him in a bad defense or something, but now they got the lead.
0: Yep. So, Stampeders will be playing from behind momentarily. 29-27 Toronto, pending this extra point.
1: It's just a simple handoff play, and they just washed down the line, but there was a huge pull, then a missed tackle, or not a great angle by our halfback. Next thing you know, he's up the field, and so Stamps offense have to come up big now with 4:49 left.
0: 30-27 after the extra point by Toronto.
1: Mark, every game we've won, the four games we've won definitively, it hasn't even been close. The Stampeders got to learn to win. Maybe they'll do it this game when it's a close game. For some reason, they let big plays like that, but we've got to learn to come out with the big win in these close games. We'll see if they can do it this game.
0: Very much, as the Argos huddle up at their bench on the near side. Stampeders on the far side. Of course, this year they have enforced a rule that teams are on the opposite side of the field. That's where the Stampeders are, and that's where they'll send out the return unit. Well, Toronto does have the lead. 7-7 after one. 19-17 Toronto at the half. 24-20 Stampeders after three. And right now, with 4:48 remaining, Toronto 30, the Stamps 27.
1: Yeah, and Tyreek McAllister really hasn't been able to do anything on returns. If you're ever going to get a big one, now's the time.
0: Argos third in kickoff coverage at the CFL, so good special teams. First kickoff on the 30. He's kicked towards the near side. McAllister catches just inside the 20. He comes left. Wedge forms. He gets up to the 40, up to the 50, up near midfield, bumped into the Argo bench. And that is a nice return. The guy that finally bumped him out of bounds was the kicker, Lindster.
1: I'll tell you what, there was a huge block that time by somebody. It was just, and it wasn't a clip. He just nailed our guy. So I asked for McAllister to get the big return at the right time, and he got it with 4:41 left.
0: And that's what we're doing here. The Stampeders and the Argos. Stampeders at midfield. Ball on the left hash marks. Turn it out of work. Looks over that defense. Adams takes the snap. He's deep. That's up. Fires a comeback ball. It's caught across the 40-yard line. Then falling forward is Brooks to about the 40. Touch tackle made there. And it's a first down, Stampeders.
1: Yeah, deep, deep, deep curl, Mark. That was about a 20-yard curl. And Vernon Adams had time to throw the football, stepped up, and threw a good strike in that zone coverage.
0: At the 40-yard line, that's where the Stampeders are. We're watching the clock now. It is an issue. 4:07 remains. Peters fan out of the huddle. They're trailing by three. Mills in the backfield. And they'll give to Mills. He runs left. He stopped, bounces back, fights for a couple more yards. They could about three, but that's about all.
1: Just have not been able to run between the tackles at all this game. I mean, Dietrich's done a great job. He's got most of his rushing yards on those two draw plays, Mark, but as far as overall running, our offensive line have not been able to push it.
0: Second down, 8 yards to go for the Stampeders. This is a big, big play here. They're at the 38-yard line. Mark Barnes putting wide right. Inside him, Phil Potter-Brissett to the far side of the field. Adams takes the snap. Argos drop nine. He dropped by Adams. Bust right out of the pocket. He's in trouble. Looks downfield. Now he heads toward the sideline. Turns and fires it for Clark Barnes. But it was out of bounds. Even if he caught it, it would have been out of bounds. So field goal time to possibly tie the game.
1: Yeah, possibly tie the game. 3 minutes left, and they've got what's called their long field goal unit on, where they put a bunch of linebackers in. We now have Calgary.
2: This is the 3 minute warning.
1: All right, we're going to go to timeout.
0: We are. It's the Argos 30, the Stamps 27. This is Stampeder football on QR Calgary.
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19: This is your home for Stampeder football. I'm Adrian Green, DB. Thank you for listening.
0: Well, Stampeder looking for the game-tying field goal as we have a 30-27 lead for the Toronto Argonauts. Stampeders will try a 45-yard kick. And outside the 40, McAdamy is 6 of 8 this year. Although he has hit some bombs of 50 yards as well. So this is a vital one. Back and forth game goes back and forth one more time. No wind tonight here in Toronto. It's turned into a pleasant night after some early rain. About 45 in the right hash mark. The snap, and it down, kicks it end over end towards the uprights. It's going, and it is good. And the Calgary Stampeders have tied the game at 30.
1: Yeah, 30 and 2:55 left. I think we're going to see more points before the end of this game. We got to hope the Stampeders, so Stamps are now going to have to kick off. As far as special teams going, their team has really covered our guys quite well, except for that last one by Tariq. But our... See if they kick off to Canarian Grant, who is and has been one of the better guys in the league for returns for a long time now.
0: Might be tempting to kick away from him, but we'll see. Just in case you joined us late, 7-7 after one. Toronto led 19-17 at the half. The Stampeders led 24-20 at the end of three. And here's the game, 30-30 with 2 minutes and 55 seconds remaining. That's our story.
1: As I said, Mark, Stamps have not won one close game this year.
0: No.
1: Got to learn how to win these close ones. We'll see if they can do it.
0: Yeah, their victories have been by 8, 22, 22, and 24. So Grant and Hicks are the return tandem for Toronto. They stand back by their 10-yard line. Ball is teed up. Time is signaled in. Jude McAdamy kicks the ball off and pounds it towards Grant. He'll catch it just inside the 5 on the far side. Here's right, he's at the 15, shifts, turns left, gets up to about the 25. Anton Hay, the Canadian defensive back, with the tackle. So the Argos start out at the 24, long field.
1: Well, long field, good job. Best position that they put the defense in this entire game off a kickoff, Mark. So a good play by Anton Hay, good special teams player. We got speed right now on our special teams, and he's just one of them.
0: Here come the Argos at the 25-yard line. 2 minutes and 49 seconds remain. 30 Calgary, 30 Toronto. Drama's in the air. Three receivers out for the Toronto Argonauts. Hunger the wide man to this side, but they'll play fake into the line, and there, a sack as he rolled right. Wiley up with the sack. I'm not sure what was going on with Kelly, but he couldn't escape the grasp. And this quarterback sack is brought to you by Alpine Credits, who just donated another $100 to the Calgary Children's Foundation.
1: Well, a little read pass option that time, and yeah, he faked the handoff, didn't fool our end whatsoever. He just shot up the field and able to make that big sack, get him into second and about 16 yards.
0: Didn't look like he knew where a second option was.
1: Well, he didn't even go for the fake, Mark. Yeah. He went right for the quarterback, and Kelly just misread that read pass option.
0: Second and 17 for the Argos. Back of their 18-yard line. Big stand here for the Stampeders. They rush four. Kelly back. Standing. Waiting. Now he scrambles right. Seeks the target. Flips it over the middle, and that was... Well beyond the grasp of Unger up at the 40-yard line, so it's incomplete, and the Argos will have to kick it away.
1: Well, we've got three sacks this game, Mark, but we've had a lot of pressures. Kelly kind of just sits back there, loves to get outside and make something happen, but lately our defensive line has been better at corralling them and getting them down, so now Calgary should have some decent field position with 2:25 left.
0: Yeah, every sack brought to you by Alpine Credits, who donates $100 to the Calgary Children's Foundation. Single returner is McAllister. The ball is punted in his direction. Now he's going to have to backtrack some leg under this. Catch at the 32. Stutter step. Starts up the far hash mark. 40 up near the 45. Absorbs a hit. He took a real shot. Mm-hmm. By backup fullback for Toronto, Parcelitas.
1: Shot straight up the field, Mark. I thought he might try to get the edge, but a boom of a kick. He had to go back, and McAllister is so good at returning kicks. Just what I mean by that is catching the ball. He just catches it, sure, and he can get going right away.
0: Stampeders will scrimmage at the 48-yard line. Obviously, a touchdown is preferred, but they probably need about 20, 25 yards to contemplate a late field goal. 2:13 remaining. Ball on the 48-yard line. The Stampeders and Argos are tied at the 30. Dietrich Mills in the backfield. Now Brooks looks in motion to the near side. Adams takes the ball and will pass. Adam standing, firing a strike over the middle, and that is almost intercepted. Oh, my goodness. A big break by the Stampeders as Bolden, the safety, went down. Almost had the ball in his hands, but it's incomplete.
1: Well, just not a good throw by Vernon. He threw it right into coverage. He had a guy underneath him, guy over top. That was almost picked. That's about four times the Argos have had their hands on the football in the secondary and haven't come down with the pick.
0: 30-30, there's second down. 10 yards to go at the 48. 2 minutes and 7 seconds remaining. Philpott has been Mr. Second Down. He's in the slot right. Jones outside him on the far side. Adams, four on the clock. He'll take the ball. Adams back, dancing in the pocket. He steps up, comes to the line of scrimmage. Now he scrambles, now he takes off. He's up near midfield, falls down, and is knocked down at about the 53. Lost his balance, so that'll make it.
1: Yeah, it's going to be about a yard short,
0: yeah.
1: Mark. What do you do here if you're Dave Dickinson? You don't get it here, and you're giving the other team.
0: Mm-hmm.
1: They're going to call him about two short. I just think he can't go for it. And it's too far for a field goal. So if you gamble on this, it's a huge risk. But he's gambling.
0: He is.
1: It's a full 2 yards, Mark. Third and two.
0: Yep. Big Bond is in the game. Val comes in as extra blocking on the line.
1: If you don't get this, you're giving the other team 3 points.
0: Let's see what the Stampeders do here. But Adams is in the gun. Adams will give the Mills. He runs right, and I don't think he got it. I think the Argos filled the hole. That'll be a turnover on down as the safety Bolden came up to make the play.
1: Bolden is a great hitter. And no, he didn't get it. Both teams, so Stampeder defense got to come up big. 1:32 left, Mark. You got to get in two and out because they get one first down and they've got 3 points to win.
0: It's at the 54, a turnover on downs. It's Toronto ball. .32 remains. Toronto has the ball at the 54-yard line. Been a tough day running between the tackles for the Stampeders.
1: Yeah, just haven't been able to do it and tried it that time. Big gamble. It just didn't pay off.
0: Argos break the huddle. Chad Kelly at quarterback. Stampeders by him. Four up on the line. Kelly takes the ball. Kelly is back. Short out. Got at the 50-yard line. Struggling, fighting for yards, getting ahead is common. They're at the Calgary 45.
1: Now they're in field goal range, Mark, so they can just kind of run the ball. Probably it's going to be second and about one. They'll run it and be able to try that field goal.
0: At the 40 36. See what the Stampeders can do in this situation. Defense throwing a huge challenge. It's second down and about an inch to go.
1: Well, they'll get it.
0: Yep. Kelly runs up under center. Kelly takes the ball, and yeah, he gets it. A yard to spare.
1: Yeah, I think they're just going to kill the clock now, run the football.
0: At the 44-yard line.
1: It's not automatic. It's about a 50-yard field goal, but in today's CFL world, kickers are making those 50-yarders easy.
0: Clock runs. 1:12. They break the huddle. 1:09. Was out with five receivers. Now they line up the block on the left. And no, to give is Hicks. He dances down the line to his left. Doesn't get much at all. Stampeders saw that. Hicks over on the tackle. Green came up to tackle as well.
1: Yeah, just deep.
2: Timeout, Calgary.
1: Well, I had to take the timeout there because I it's not an automatic. I mean, 50-yard field goals are tough with any kicker, but they would try and get another 5 yards. Should be automatic.
0: Well, not for one of the youngest, not one of. He is the youngest player in the CFL.
1: Well, teams now, these young kickers, they've got the leg strength. It's whether they're accurate enough. But
0: all right, Toronto, second down, 9.5. Big challenge for the Stampeders here. Ball on the 43-yard line.
1: I think the Argos are just going to try and get 5 to 6 or 7 yards to make it more of an advantage for the kicker.
0: Yeah. One back says Stampeders, four-man line. Yes, they do give it. No, play fake. They set up a streak route down the far side. I'm looking for a target. That ball is caught as they get by Johnson. Ball is pulled in on the far side by Coxey at the Stampeder. 17, make that 12-yard line.
1: Yeah, a little fake handoff, man-to-man coverage. So now it is automatic, Mark. They're just going to eat up these 52 seconds and well-thrown football. Just a straight streak route. Anthony Johnson was right there, but it was just well thrown. It had to be well thrown for him to make the catch.
0: Well, Coxey's a veteran as well, a good player for Toronto. Toronto at the Stampeder, 12-yard line. They're going to ground to Hicks. He runs to his right, bulldozes the head down about the 6. Well, it'll be about a 5-yard gain. Second down, Toronto made that 4. 48 seconds remaining.
1: Pushing and shoving going on right now. I think Stampeder's a little bit dejected, frustrated.
0: Second down, 5 yards to go. It's at the 7-yard line.
1: They might even put this up, Mark. They've...
0: Mm-hmm.
1: We're in a passing formation right now.
0: They are, 5 receivers out. Let the go on the ground to Hicks. He runs up the middle, spins and twists, and I'm not sure he got the first down. Regardless, if it's third, it's just inches to go. Brown on the tackle.
1: It's going to be, they're going to try for the easy field goal. So
0: 29 seconds remaining. Oh, a tense back and forth game. Toronto can take the lead with just seconds to play. It's not guaranteed though, because it's a sharp, sharp angle. They get the ball up pretty quick. Okay, the clock is running. 23. They pace it off. 19, Toronto. Toronto ready to kick. Snap. It's down. And it's good.
1: Well, Stamps got 11 seconds left on a kickoff. What do you do here? You, what type of play can get you? Because you really, there's no chance to get into field goal range unless you get a great return. And by that time, Mark, it's probably, you know, all the clock it will be eaten up. We've got some conversing going on with the referees. I don't know what this call is. We'll have to get a call here from the ref. Referee's holding his mic ready to tell us what it is.
0: Has some kind of message, it looks like.
1: Yeah, it looks like he's talking upstairs. And other refs are even looking at him. Wonder what's
2: procedure,
1: going on.
2: Calgary, 7 men lined up on one side. That penalty is declined. Field goal is good.
0: All right. Well, this is it. They basically, Greg, at this juncture, need a kickoff touchdown return.
1: Yep, they do. And you know that I'd be surprised if they kick it to Tyreek McAllister.
0: Do you try a squib kick?
1: Well, they're going to try squib kicking it, I would imagine.
0: And then whoever gets it just runs out of bounds. Well,
1: California keep lateraling it. It's about the only way thing you can do. But, you know, it's not like we got any time to just get into field goal range. 11 seconds left. So another probably close game where we lose the game, and it's just heartbreaking to lose these close ones.
0: All right, the Argos will tee it up. Lipster has the ball at the 30. Callis has been dazzling this year. Let's see what he does here. Ball's on the 30-yard line, 11 seconds remaining. Lipster is going to kick it. A bit of a line drive kick for one of the upmen. Matt Peters have it. That's Devin Jones. He's at the 45. He's at the 50. Continues to run. Slips and falls at the 48. So there's
1: three seconds left.
0: And well, that means there's one play left.
1: One play left, and all you can do is try kicking a field goal, and it'd be one of the longest field goals in history, or do you just try and launch it into the end zone?
0: Yep. Maybe throw your way into a penalty. That's about all you can do right now. So the crowd kind of whipped the Argos up. Their safety is way off the ball. 10, 20, 35 yards off the ball. This will be the final play, barring a penalty. Here's the snap. Adams at a deep drop, standing inside the 40. Comes to the line of scrimmage. He looks downfield. He's just going to heave the ball deep towards the goal line. There's a mad jump ball for it. The Argos have it, and that'll do it. And there's your ball game, a wild back and forth game with both teams taking advantage of opportunities and giving it right back. But in the end, the final score, Toronto 33, the Calgary Stampeders 30. Up next, the Wolf Chevrolet Buick GMC postgame show. This is QR Calgary Stampeders football.
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26: Well, that was probably a game the Calgary Stampeders should have won, but they did not win. That was a very, very solid defensive effort, as the Calgary Stampeders first forced five turnovers in this game. Ben LeBrosse with a couple of picks. Adrian Green with a pick six. Anthony Johnson with an interception. But the Calgary Stampeder offensive line was not good enough, And I think Vernon Adams would probably admit that was his worst game of the season for the Calgary Stampeders. Vernon Adams completes only 12 of 24. He does not have a touchdown pass in this game, only 159 passing yards. And, of course, two interceptions. The second one, well, that was just a Hail Mary. But still, not a great game, unfortunately, for Vernon Adams. So the two-game winning streak is over. The Calgary Stampeders will come home to face the BC Lions a week from tonight. And they will try once again to get back to the 500 mark because their record falls to 4-5 as the Stampeders hit the halfway mark of the season. Welcome. Welcome to the postgame show. I'm Jock Wilson, live from the Deerfoot Inn and Casino. 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And Greg Peterson, I did think the Calgary Stampeders played well enough defensively in this game to win, but unfortunately the offense was not quite good enough, and everybody, they're already talking about it on the text line, the decision by the Stampeders to go 3rd and 1 out of the shotgun, and of course it turned into a turnover on downs. Bubba Bolden with the big stop. Dietrich Mills is stopped. And really, we're going to get to our turning point a little bit later on, but that was the turning point in this game as far as I was concerned.
1: I got written down. Yeah, definitely turning point, and I'm sure Dave's going to be asked about that. He's a gambler. That's how Dave Dickens has always been. Mm-hmm. But I said just before, if we don't get this, it's going the Argos' way. So big gamble, and I'm just disappointed. We couldn't run between the tackles at all. No. Dietrich Mills had some pretty good numbers, except Dietrich Mills got probably 60 to 70 of the yards on draw plays. When it came to straight out pounding Dietrich up the middle, our offensive line just could not do it.
26: Yeah, no, it's true. And again, you have Quincy Vaughn in short yardage situation. Now, it wasn't 3rd and inches. It was 3rd and just over a yard. I never like going out of the shotgun. You do spread the defense a little bit. You could have gone. Did you like the call going out of the shotgun?
1: Not really.
26: I didn't either.
1: And I don't know if I like the call going with Vaughn either, because unless we've got a couple of spin-off plays where he throws it or whatever, but when Vaughn's there, you got nobody in the backfield, and everybody knows it's going to be Vaughn, and you can easily get one, but to get two is kind of tough. I think maybe putting a guy or putting Vernon under the center, having Dietrich in the backfield and having more options, but I'm sure Dave's going to be asked about that. And, mm-hmm. We've learned Dave's a gambler. He believes in his team and believes they're going to get it done, and they just couldn't get it done in between the tackles this game.
26: Well, it's interesting because this team has now hit the halfway point of the season. I would say it's a disappointing game below 500 at 4-5. And, defensively, they've given up too many points, yes. But this was a good, solid defensive effort tonight, creating 5 turnovers in this game. I think the biggest issue in the first half of this football club is the offensive line. Would you agree or disagree?
1: I totally agree. I mean, if you go out and get, how many picks do we get? 5? I don't know. 4? Whatever it was.
26: Yep.
1: We're turning the ball over. Teams are going to move the ball on us. That's just the way it is. But generally, I thought the defense had a pretty good game. Maybe one of even their better games. But one of my keys to the games is we've got to be able to pound them out, pound it at them with Dietrich Mills. And we couldn't do that tonight.
26: Yeah, the stats do tell the story in this game. Calgary only had 13 first downs. Toronto had 23. Calgary only had 8 second down conversions in this game. Calgary only had 249 yards of offense. Toronto had 440 yards of offense in this game. Calgary wins the turnover battle 5-3, but Vernon Adams was sacked 4 times in this game. Chad Kelly was only sacked twice in this game. The time of possession was very, very even. So when it's all said and done, I think you're going to have to look at, hey, I don't think Vernon Adams played his best game today, Greg.
1: No, he didn't. He threw, I thought he threw into coverage a lot of times where guys were, mm-hmm. already covered. I mean, I thought he did not move the pocket or scramble as well as he has other games. I agree with you. This is probably Vernon's worst game, but generally he's played good this year. Wasn't like he stunk or anything. He just didn't make the throws he usually makes, and I thought made some bad decisions on throws at times.
26: Yeah. You know, I look back at the first quarter, and we can talk about turning points. You know, the Calgary Stampeders had those three turnovers in the first quarter. They could have really blown this game wide open, but they didn't. You know, they had the nice, you know, forced fumble that Damon Webb picked up, and it was Kyle Wilson that did it, 43 yards. That sets up the first touchdown. Then Ben LeBrosse has an interception. You know, then Anthony Johnson has an interception, but still... you're not blowing the game out. And then, of course, Vernon Adams throws an interception. I look back at the first quarter, and there were just too many missed opportunities there with the turnovers.
1: Well, and that was words that I wanted to say, missed opportunities. We had too many chances to get points, and we didn't get any points. So, again, defense came up big with the turnovers that caused those turnovers. And Kelly's a good quarterback, but we held him in check pretty good. But you got to be able to, I think, run the football. We're not a team like the Argos are that can rely on one aspect of their game, and that's Kelly trying to throw the football. They didn't get many yardage running either, but we hardly got any. And that's a Dave Dickinson offense. That's an offense we've always had where we can run the football between the tackles and haven't been able to do it. We had some good yardage from Dietrich Mills, but it was on two or three draw plays. That was it.
26: Right. Yeah, he had the one big 29-yard run. He ends this game with 14 carries for 79 yards. Are we ready to go to Mark Steven?
1: We're ready to go. So, Mark, go ahead with the head coach.
3: Dave, just a back-and-forth game. You're up, you're down. It worked. It didn't work, some things. Just overall, your thoughts on a seesaw game.
4: I mean, I really commend the effort and how hard we played. Gas tanks completely empty. We were out of gas early in that game. And they fought hard, and they kept, just kept working. But you could see it was just one of those games where we were just barely hanging on, and we had our chances. We did. We just weren't able to capitalize.
3: One of those games was a third down gamble. Just take us through the thought process of that play.
4: Yeah, we're just past midfield, not quite a field goal range. You know, I really felt like I do. I believe our team was gassed. Now, that doesn't mean we couldn't rally and get a yard. I hope we can get a yard. We didn't. But I felt like we needed to win it there. I did not want to play for overtime. And who knows, maybe they would have had a chance anyway. But I did feel like we needed that play, and we didn't get it done.
3: Just a case of continuing to spark and heading to the end zone and not surrendering the ball kind of thing.
4: One more time?
3: Just you didn't want to surrender the ball in terms of you wanted to make sure that you could continue the drive and not to kick it away.
4: Yeah, that's the plan. I mean, like I said, I knew we were gassed, and you could tell even though our guys gave it a good effort on the to try to stop them. I felt like if we're going to have to stop them, we might as well do it. Certainly, at any time, it's hard, but I think if we could have kept that first down, I think we could have finished the game with a ball and have a lot of faith in our kicker.
3: A lot of faith in the secondary, once again, rallying and created numerous turnovers, including Ben LaRosse.
4: Yeah, Adrian had one, Ben had two. AJ, we did take the ball away. I'm not sure we made a lot of plays. In my opinion, they had some open guys. We got a little soft. We ran out of gas. The guys were tired. We did our best to try to make the right calls, but I do believe they have a lot of weapons, and they looked fresh, and we were kind of just hanging on. Luckily, we had the turnovers, kept us in the game.
3: Yeah, that one big run they had at the end, too, that had to be frustrating. Just at the end, and they break it down and score a touchdown.
4: Exactly. A little bit of miscommunication on the play, but, that's on us as coaches. So, listen, they played a good game. We won the turnover battle and still lost. That doesn't happen often.
3: All right. Dave, thank you very much for stopping by.
4: Thank you.
3: Head coach Dave Dickinson joining us. Guys, more guests coming up.
26: 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Calgary Stampeders lose basically on a last-minute field goal, 33-30 to the Toronto Argonauts. Their record falls to 4-5 at the midway mark of the season. 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
26: Drive of the Game is coming up for the Alberta Ford dealers, but we got to go back to the Calgary Stampeder dressing room at BMO Field. As I mentioned, it was a tough night for the Calgary Stampeder offense. Eric Brooks had three catches for 32 yards. He is in the dressing room with Mark Stephen.
3: Eric, just some overall thoughts in the game. Multiple lead changes, went back and forth, and they end up pulling it out in the absolute end. Just sort of your thoughts.
11: Yeah, I mean, credit to them. You know, we shot ourselves in the foot a little bit too much, at least on the offensive end. So, you know, we just got to get back on track and, you know, get to doing what we do best, which is just, you know, getting the ball in our playmakers' hands and then doing what we do with it. So,
3: yeah, it looked like the offense was moving in fits and starts, some good moments, some not so good moments. Were they doing anything you didn't expect offensively?
11: I wouldn't say anything that we didn't expect, but we just have to do what we do and just execute better. You know, all of us do our 1/12, you know. The guys up front, the receiver room, everybody. So it's on everybody. We're going to go back, watch the tape, and learn from this. So,
3: yeah, tough two games. What do you take away from this trip, I guess? One win, one loss.
11: I mean, we wanted to go 2-0. Fell short tonight. But like I said, we're just going to regroup and get on to BC.
3: All right. Thanks very much. Three catches for you, Eric. Thanks for stopping by.
11: Thank you.
3: Eric Brooks joining us. More guests in a moment, guys.
26: All right. Jalen Philpott, the top receiver for the Calgary Stampeders in this game. He had four catches for 31 yards. But Dejon Brissett, who returned to Toronto as a former member of the Argos, he was shut out in this game. Zero catches, just one target. Tevin Jones was targeted a couple of times. He also had zero catches in this game. The Moose had one. Clark Barnes had one. I guess what I'm getting at is there was no dominant player on the offense for the Calgary Stampeders in this game. Dave Dickinson, Craig Peterson, he basically said they were out of gas. And I agree with that because this was a scheduling game, and that's why I was a little bit concerned heading in, and I talked a little bit about it in the pregame show. When you got a team on a bye week, a good team on a bye week, you know, excited about playing their home opener, and the Calgary Stampeders playing their second game in 5 days. I don't want to make excuses, but I can understand why the coach said this team was out of gas.
1: Well, they were out of gas, and I think that's really, you know, we don't sense what's going on in the sideline. We don't know what the team feels like.
26: Right.
1: And he even said that's why he went for it. He didn't want to go into overtime when they were just totally gas, and they were out of gas. You know, it's been a short time, and the other team probably would have won it. So he almost told us that that's why he went for that gamble. I guess he's going to be questioned many times about it, but I'll have to take that because he knows it better than we do. So let's go down to the Stampeder locker room. And, Mark, I believe you have Damian Webb.
3: We do. Just some overall thoughts on the game. You got off to a good start running that fumble back to about the 3-yard line, but in the end we're talking about a loss here. Just your overall thoughts.
27: Yeah, I thought we played a good game, but back to the drawing board, cleaned up a few mistakes that we had during the game, and they just made one more play than us, so that's what it came down to.
3: And one of those plays was that big run that they had late in the game. What sort of happened in that play?
27: Really just mental errors on our part, a man short on the field, and Chad checked the play to a run, and if I mean it, it's just a mental error on our part when it came to that.
3: Just overall, you did harass him a bit, got a lot of sacks on him, yet he was able to bail himself out. I guess that's a sign of a veteran quarterback.
27: Yeah, Chad Kelly, he's probably has a next play mentality type of guy. So, and he's still a great player in this league, so I don't feel like he was rattled at all. But like I said, they just made one more play than us, and that was it.
3: 1-1 on the trip, not ideal, but can you take any comfort from a split?
27: Not really. Nobody really likes losing, but we're excited to get back home and get back to doing our regularly scheduled program and our schedule. So, yeah.
3: How about that fumble? I know you want to talk about individual things, but do you have that goal line in sight and suddenly you're tripped up at the three?
27: Yeah, my teammates give me a lot of flack for that, but yeah, I got to score that. But, good hit by Kyle Wilson. I believe he the one that knocked it out, and I just football gods was on my side right there. The ball just popped right in front of me, and did the best I can do.

0: and it was an easy touchdown for Sam Hicks. He basically goes 40 yards untouched, and that was a key play in this game.
1: Well, it really was, and I saw Damon Webb screaming at the sideline. Obviously, there was some miscommunication and a little frustration, but, you know, those things happen in a game. Our halfback there could have made the tackle. It was in the open field, but, yeah, and then those things that I'm sure they're going to look at film and they're going to clean up, but not something you want to have happen in the fourth quarter in a critical time. And you're right, that could have been a turning point in the game.
0: You know, it's interesting. You know, Dave Dickinson said the team was gassed. I think Mike Miller, the head coach of the Argos, sort of sensed that too, because he was playing quick all night. They were doing hurry up all night long with that offense.
1: You're exactly. That's a very good point, Jock. You know, and I was wondering, why are you going like hurry up offense now at this time in the game? And it was good strategy. Get our D linemen tired, and they were gassed. And that's a very good point. And I think more fans, you should be. I'm sure you guys are going to have quite the call-in show. I won't be on it. But that should be a point being made, that that was just good strategy, I thought, by Miller. And that's a good point, Jock, to come up with that.
0: Yeah, I think they took advantage of that without a doubt. Let's get to the drive of the game, the drive of the game for the Alberta Ford dealers. You got a couple of options tonight.
1: Yeah, I'm going to go with the one at the end of the second quarter. And I keep saying it, we're great at getting a drive before the end of the half when we got 2 minutes left. And we went on a 70-yard drive, 4 in the pass category, 3 in the run. It was capped off with, a 6-yard touchdown by Vernon Adams. I thought that was a drive of the game.
0: It was a very, very nice drive. 7 plays, 70 yards. It gave the Stampeders a brief lead. However, it was one of those situations that they did not win this game today. The drive of the game brought to you by the Alberta Ford dealers. Still lots to get to here on the post-game show. Post-game show for Wolf Chevrolet Buick GMC. 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
0: So I just heard from Mark Stephen in the dressing room. They have cut his feed, so we are not going to go back to the Calgary Stampeder dressing room at BMO Field. Stampeders do lose 33-30 to the Toronto Argonauts as they wrap up this two-game road trip. Really, three games in a row on the road. And the Calgary Stampeders win two of them, lose one. So here we are at the halfway mark of the season. The Calgary Stampeders are a game below the 500 mark at 4-5. Greg Peterson, we got a little bit of business to take care of here on the post-game show. The first is the game turning point. The game turning point is brought to you by Wolf Cadillac. So lots to choose from tonight. Where are you going this evening?
1: Well, we talked about it. It was the gamble in the fourth quarter. that to me was a turning point in the game. So you talked about it. I think you're going to agree with me because you already said you thought that was the turning point. I totally agree with you on that one, John.
0: Yeah, well, you know, it's interesting, too, and I'm getting a lot of texts on the text line. And I don't think any of the callers have an issue with the gamble because it's the right thing to do. It's third and maybe just over a yard. I think where the fans are having the issue right now, and I'll ask Dave this tomorrow night when I have him.

0: on Sports Talk with Jock. You know, you decide to go in the shotgun and you hand off, you know, to Dietrich Mills, who's 4 or 5 yards behind the line of scrimmage trying to get a single yard, and Toronto stuffed it. And fans are wondering, why don't you go with the short yardage situation with Quincy Vaughn? And I think that's a fair question to ask if you're a fan.
1: Well, it is, but I agree with Dave with keeping our quarterback in there, Vernon Adams, but maybe put him under center and do something. But I don't know, because Quincy Vaughn is going to get you a yard no matter what. Quincy Vaughn to get two is a little bit tougher because everybody knows
0: Quincy
1: Vaughn.
0: Do you think it was 2 yards? Do you think it was 2 yards?
1: I thought it was more like a yard or a half or two. To me, it didn't look like a yard. It looked like more like 2 yards.
0: It was a little over a yard. Yeah, I thought it was a little over a yard.
1: Yeah, so I thought, you know, you call it 2 yards in my mind, and so it's a bigger gamble. And I had no problem like you with the gamble, but being in the gun, maybe he thought that they were going to think that they're going to not run the ball, but pass it. But, you know, sometimes maybe you want to just put two backs out and have a lead-type play up there. I don't know. I'm not going to second get the coach on it. They were gassed, and that was his reason.
0: It's very easy to second guess when you're sitting where we're sitting and not down on the sidelines making the call. So I get it. You know, there's lots of armchair quarterbacks out there, and I'm one of them too. So
1: will have lots on the call-in show, I'm quite sure.
0: That is exactly right. The game turning point for Wolf Cadillac, a luxury experience at their new Cadillac location, 756 101st Street Southwest, or online at wolfcalgary.com. Hey, we're going to get to the crunch of the game when we come back. We've got the four stars of the game. We'll reset our marquee matchup. The final segment on the post-game show right after this on QR Calgary.
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0: Kind of a fun text on the text line, 403-974-8255. This one from Kirk, and Kirk says, Jock, everybody knows all the bad jokes about lawyers. Greg, you are not a joke. You're the real thing, a Hall of Famer and an amazing person. So you got at least one fan out there, buddy.
1: I got one fan. That's good. Don't have two, but I got one.
0: If you missed it earlier, Greg Peterson is going to the Canadian Football Hall of Fame. He got the news, at least it was made official earlier today, as he will be inducted into the media category. He's in the Alberta Sports Hall of Fame. He was the Calgary Booster Club Sports Person of the Year in 2023, and now he's in the Canadian Football Hall of Fame as well, which is fantastic news. All right, let's get to our final piece of business here tonight on the post-game show. The crunch of the game, presented by the Mustard Seed. Hope lives here. I don't know if you have a crunch of the game, Greg Peterson.
1: I do.
0: But oh, do you? Okay, what's yours?
1: It's on the kickoff, and I think it was Hills.
0: Yes, it was Elijah Hills.
1: Elijah Hills on the kickoff. Or was it a kickoff? No, it was a punt. One or the, maybe a kickoff. But anyways, on the big run by Tariq McAllister, he just nailed the guy. Yeah. That was my crunch of the game.
0: That is definitely the crunch of the game. It was after the touchdown by Sam Hicks, so it was a kickoff, and yeah, Elijah Hills just levels James Neal, and it opens up a nice return for McAllister, as it did get the Calgary Stampeders in field goal range. They got a 45-yard field goal after that one, but that one hurt just watching it on television. So I'm not sure how it looked live, but it just was crushing. You could probably hear it up in the press box.
1: Oh yeah, it was good. So I'm glad we agree on that one too. So far we're agreeing. But you know what? When it comes to my players of the game, I don't think anybody's going to agree with these. But
0: okay.
1: I'm interested to see what you guys have to say.
0: Okay, sounds good. The crunch of the game presented by the Mustard Seed. Hope lives here. There are many people in great need of support, compassion, and assistance in their desire for a better life. So if you can, please donate today at theseed.ca. Let's get to your four stars of the game here on the post-game show. Offense, defense, special teams, and Canadian. The toughest one may be on offense, because I don't think there was anybody that really stood out offensively for me tonight.
1: Well, you're exactly right. And I went through the entire roster, and I couldn't really pick anyone. So what I did is I picked a player I thought who continued to play hard, run hard. And so at the end, you know, I couldn't pick Vernon. I couldn't really pick any wideouts. No one really shone. And so I went back with Dietrich Mills. I thought even though there was nothing there, he ran hard. He was trying to get, and he made five-yard runs out of something where there was first contact was at the line of scrimmage. He had 14 carries for 79 yards, as long as it was 29. So I picked Dietrich. I thought he at least played hard and ran hard. Sometimes didn't have much going with him.
0: No, you know what? You're right, because you look at his final numbers. He had 14 carries for 79 yards, and Dietrich Mills also had three catches, a perfect 3 for 3. He was targeted three times for 24 yards. So, you know, that's almost 100 yards for Dietrich Mills in this football game, and my math is so good. It is over 100 yards for Dietrich Mills tonight. And interesting, I got another text from Kurt here, and Kurt says, Jock, have you noticed how all the running backs that started the season so big with rushing numbers are now struggling to get 50 yards, and he's right. You know, whether you're Justin Rankin, whether you're Brady Oliveira, whether you're Dietrich Mills, defenses, I think, have caught up.
1: Yeah, they have, and they're starting to key on Dietrich Mills. They know that we want to establish the running game, so, you know, they're doing everything they can to stop it. We just have to be better physically and more aggressive if we're going to go with the running attack, and I think that's what the Stampeders offense wants to do. We got to play harder. We have to just be more aggressive up their front with the line of scrimmage.
0: I am still convinced the Calgary Stampeders are going to change their ratio with that offensive line. But I'll save that for another day. Let's go with your top defensive star tonight, Greg.
1: Lots of guys I could go with, but I just thought Kyle Wilson, his stats didn't wow you or anything, but, you know, he caused that first turnover. And on the one screen pass, it was a big play. They had four big guys out in front of Hicks, and he just read it perfectly, and he made the tackle. He was all over the field. He had only credited with three defensive tackles, but two of them were, and they didn't even credit him with the forced fumble, which definitely was a big play. So I picked Kyle Wilson.
0: Yeah. Yeah, he did get the forced fumble for sure, you know, on that the very first play by Sam Hicks. And of course, Damon Webb takes it, you know, so many yards, 43 yards, to get it into score zone. So Kyle Wilson, he's been very, very good for this football club the last three games for sure. And you're right, Ben LeBrosse had another two-interception game. Adrian Green had the pick six, but Adrian Green also got beat, you know, with the pass interference. So I think Kyle Wilson was a very, very good choice. Top special teams player tonight for the Stampeders.
1: Oh, I'm going to go with Ju Ojataleo.
0: Oh, there you go. Jess.
1: Yes. You know, he's got 15 special teams tackle. He leads the CFL with Kalen Thomas. I counted four. They only credit him with three, but the guy's just a rookie, great special teams player. Played great tonight, so I went with Jess
0: Ojalateo. I told you that last week. You got to go with Jess Ojalateo.
1: Okay. And
0: you know,
1: last name right anyways.
0: I still go back to when the Calgary Stampeders did the draft, and I always have a chat with Dwayne Cameron. Dwayne Cameron is the director of Canadian scouting for the Calgary Stampeders, and he said, Jock, I am very excited about this player because you and Stampeder fans are going to love him on special teams. He is a special teams demon, and, you know, he was injured early in the season, so you didn't get to see too much of Jess, especially in the preseason, but yeah, he is really coming into his own, and Jess Ojalateo is turning in to a special teams demon for the Calgary Stampeders for sure. Okay, where are you going with your top Canadian?
1: Well, I'm going to go with Ben LaBrosse. He had three defensive tackles, but the guy's incredible at the makeup speed, and he's beat a lot of times, but while the 2, 3, 4 seconds, while the ball's in the air, he's got great speed. He can catch up, but I'm even more impressed with how he can turn from being a defensive back, knocking the ball down, not being able to catch it, and getting himself in position to make plays. I mean, if the ball is within contact touch of Ben LaBrosse, he's going to make a pick. He's now got six, leads the league probably in the CFL. Those are two incredible great picks, so I picked Ben LaBrosse as my Canadian player of the game.
5: He's healthy, he's got his speed back, he's got his game back. It's good to see Ben LaBrosse playing as well as he is right now, and hey, he has basically cost Adrian Green his starting job. Adrian Green did get some time in this game tonight with the pick six, but that's good news for the Calgary Stampeders when you have two Canadian defensive backs playing very, very well. All right, before I let you go, Greg, the marquee matchup brought to you by Country Hills Toyota. We do it in the pregame show, Country Hills Toyota, where you get free winter tires always at your Toyota giant, Country Hills Toyota. And it's a good way to end the postgame show because you really were focusing in on the battle of the punt teams. And this was probably the difference in the game because Janarian Grant is one of the best in the business. And even though Tyreek McAllister has been good for the Calgary Stampeders, I would give the win to Janarian Grant in this game because he had the punt return for the touchdown 64 yards in the second quarter. And that was another key play in this football game.
1: Well, I totally agree with you, and I think it was a key to the game or a good matchup to watch because they got better field position than we did either, all because they did better with their punt cover. They really didn't let Tyreek McAllister get anywhere, and they got some pretty good returns, even not only a touchdown besides that one. So I think they won that battle.
5: Yeah, they certainly did. Hey, I never asked you, how was your holiday with your wife in New York State?
1: It was great, and by the way, I went to the Rock and Roll Hall of Fame in Cleveland, Ohio, and I went to Canton, Ohio with my wife, and I went to the NFL Hall of Fame, which is great, and I got you and Dave both T-shirts for the NFL Hall of Fame.
5: T-shirts! You're outstanding. I asked for a keychain, and I get a T-shirt. I love it.
1: You get a T-shirt. That's right.
5: Well,
1: nice T-shirt, too. So
5: I'll see you next Thursday night at McMahon Stadium for the BC Lions.
1: I look forward to it.
5: All right. You have a great trip home, and I appreciate your time tonight.
1: Okay, thanks. Bye.
5: All right. Dave McIver, you have a little bit of business you want to take care of here as we wrap up the postgame show?
9: Probably turn my mic on.
5: Probably a good idea.
9: Oh, and thanks for the T-shirt, Greg. That's awesome.
5: Yeah.
9: You can never have enough T-shirts, John.
5: You're getting
9: John.
5: A free T-shirt.
9: I'm getting a free T-shirt from the Pro Football Hall of Fame in Canton, Ohio.
5: I'm hoping I'm getting a double XL.
9: I think I'm down to a medium over here.
5: Are you?
9: Maybe
5: good
9: even,
5: for you.
9: Hey, maybe
5: you
9: are, if it's a large or small, I might be all right.
5: You are a svelte guy.
9: I'm not a big guy. Jock, not a big guy. We do have our ticket giveaway to do every time we're on the road at the Deerfoot Inn and Casino. You can come down, give away a 4-pack of tickets for you to go and see the next Calgary Stampeders home game, which is, of course, against the BC Lions next Thursday. Instead of 5 days rest, the Calgary Stampeders will get 7 days rest, so we'll see how that benefits them as they get a full week off.
5: And Nathan Rourke is probably going to be playing, yes.
9: He is. Now, this is going to be interesting, Jock, because this handwriting is tough for me to read, but I'm going to do my best. I think it's Philomena Sutherland.
5: Whew.
9: Philomena Sutherland, you have won a 4-pack of tickets to the next home game, the BC Lions, Calgary Stampeders, Thursday night. 7 o'clock start, I'm guessing, on a Thursday.
5: Our promotions team will be getting in touch with you, and bring some friends. It should be a good game. I hope there's a good crowd. Hope it's good weather.
9: Yeah, I hope it's good weather, too. I'm the one outside.
5: That's true. All right, that is a wrap for the postgame show for Wolf Chevrolet Buick GMC. Thank you so much for listening. Final score, one final time. Stampeders fall 33-30 to the Toronto Argonauts. So the Stamps record at the half. That was their ninth game of the season. They fall a game below the 500 mark at 4-5. But don't worry, we're not going anywhere. We're still here at the Deerfoot Inn and Casino. We've had our say. It's time for you to have your say. We're going to open up the phone lines now for the fifth quarter call-in show. You know the numbers, 403-974-8255. Dave McIver will be driving the ship on the fifth quarter call-in show. I'll stick around for a little bit as well.
9: Just let me go home. I got to get up early.
5: Yeah, well, actually, maybe I should go home. Anyway, fifth quarter call-in show is up next, 403-974-8255. This is 770 CHQR.
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9: Toronto Argonauts in the Toronto Argonauts home opener at BMO Field. A tough loss for the Calgary Stampeders in this one. There's no doubt about that one. They do seem to be able to get to 500. They do seem to be able to win two in a row. It's the elusive third win in a row that has just... they haven't been able to find it. Let's just say that. I guess that's what elusive means. But we got there, and we'll go right to the phone lines. This is the fifth quarter call-in show. I'm Dave McIver alongside Jock Wilson. Ed, fire away, buddy.
17: Drinking, boy. Hello?
9: So go again, Ed. Sorry, bud. I had to put you on there, and I didn't hit the button right. Shocker.
17: I think I picked the wrong week to quit drinking, I think. Yeah. Holy cow.
5: That was a tough one, Ed. Yeah,
9: it was. That's a great word for it.
17: I think I wrote you guys in the third quarter. When you got four turnovers and a three-point lead, it didn't make me feel real warm and fuzzy during that game. Our offensive line, they better do something. I mean, your right tackle's getting beaten by a 40-year-old Sean Lemon play after play. Three-man rush, getting home. Vernon didn't play well. He didn't have time sometimes, but there was all kinds of times Vernon could have swung the ball out or dropped it off deep. He refuses to. He always pushes the ball downfield. Toronto could have had three or four interceptions, in my opinion. But, I mean, we won the defensive battle. We lost on special teams, and we lost on offense. So you lose two of the three, you're going to lose the football game, and we did. So I don't know if we're hoping this team's better than they are, or do they think they're better than they are? Because we're really good at beating backup quarterbacks. It's when we play a starter, we seem to have trouble.
5: You're not wrong, because this team is an average team right now. 4-5 says you're an average team.
17: Well, BC is going to be no slouch, and then you got two against the Eskimos, or soon we have two against, the Elk. I mean, this team needs to pick up their socks. I actually think they should get Ajou on the field and the Moose more. He needs bigger guys. I don't know. This team is really hard to watch. I mean, you think they're doing
5: Who do you take out? Ed, who do you take out if you put a Joe on the team? On the roster?
17: I take Barnes out.
5: You take Barnes, Clark Barnes. Okay, that's fair. Yeah.
17: Well, I mean, he has, I think, two more catches than your running back. So, yeah. It's not like he's... How many all-star receivers do we have on this football team?
5: All-star receivers?
9: Jalen, if he continue to have games like he did the past few, I don't think this one would be one you'd hang in the all-star category.
17: Are we in one of the Vernon midseason slumps now?
9: That's what I'm worried about. I said that to Jock when we were sitting there in the fourth quarter and they put his numbers up on the broadcast. And I said, we talked about the lull in the pregame show. Those are very lullish numbers. So well, I don't know if that's a word, Ed, but that's my thoughts on it.
17: He seems like he's hesitant to run. I mean, if it ain't there, go. Like with that offensive line, he can't be standing there. He's got to go or he's got to swing the ball out to Mills. Like, how many times was Mills open and when they swing him out of the backfield? He doesn't even look that way. I'm hoping this is short-lived. Kudos to the defense. Played another great game. I know it was muggy and humid there in Ontario, and those guys are probably beat. But, I mean, they did everything they could, I thought, to win that football game. Dave's decision not to give the ball to Quincy, head-scratcher. Like,
9: even the shotgun, and going out of shotgun, too, was a head-scratcher.
17: Yeah, yeah, here, I'm going to give you the ball 5 yards deep in the end zone.
9: You could go get 6 yards. You go get 6 yards, you haven't had four all night.
17: Yeah, just bad, bad play call. But hopefully they bounce back. You know, the season every year is a roller coaster ride, so we get the ups and the downs, and this year is no different. But that one was tough. Anyways, I don't know if they're going to be a home. I don't think they'll get a home playoff game. They might get a. Is this team going to finish third or fourth? I guess we'll find out. Are we going to be a crossover team?
9: Kind of what they're playing for at this point is third or a crossover.
17: Well, I mean, there's still half a season left. I mean, they could turn it on, but with that offensive line, they got to do something. But yeah. Anyways, I guess that's what Dave makes the big money for. I guess he'll figure it out.
9: Yeah, they got a group in there that's got to figure it out. There's no doubt about it. Thanks, Ed. Appreciate the call, bud.
5: The one thing that Ed said is it's not going to be a pushover against the BC Lions next week, and I agree with that 100%, Dave, because the BC Lions, their defense is pretty darn solid. And you do get Nathan Rourke back, and, you know, they've got Keon Hatcher. They've got some weapons. And, you know, Nathan Rourke usually plays very, very well in Calgary and usually plays very well against the Calgary Stampeders. So it is not going to be an easy game. And hey, the further you drop away from 500, it's not a good situation. So you're right. You could all of a sudden become a crossover team. And that's not an easy situation if you have to go through Montreal, because Montreal's the best team in the league.
9: Yeah, I don't know. It's just I don't think I've seen Nathan Rourke lose in Calgary. I might be wrong. There might be one game in there, but I don't think I've seen it. Let's go back to the phone lines. Big Don, welcome to the show. Your thoughts on the game, pal?
13: Oh, I tell you, Ed said what I was going to say. it's just the O-line is so terrible. We got to do something. And receivers, you know, lament, but we are missing Mr. Begelton so badly with this team, and I don't even know whether he's going to be back this year the way things are going. You know what I mean?
9: Yeah. If he's not back this year, I don't think he's back ever. But you're right. It was Mr. Second Down, right? You're second and five plus. You could find Reggie most of those times for a first down and reset the drive. And they don't have him right now. And it doesn't seem like if they don't have one guy who can be a big guy every game, like a lot of teams do in this league, that's what worries me. They've had some nice runs here where they've had guys who have had big games, but it's generally a different guy. You look at a lot of teams in this league that can have guys who go for 80, 90 yards consistently every game. It doesn't feel like the Stamps have that guy, at least right now. Are there guys you feel like are talented enough to do it? Maybe, but it doesn't seem like it's happening.
13: I don't think so. And, you know, here's something else, too. On that third and one, think back for the last season or two, and Jock will remember, this isn't the first time that we've been burned on third and one with the same kind of play. So it's the play calling. I'm going to hold the head coach responsible. We have an OC, but I don't even know whether he does any of the play calling. It comes down to Dave when it's all said and done. But, you know, Quincy Vaughn, I think, could have done that. But I don't know. It is what it is, but I just like to see better play calling. Yes, another. Don't we have a big old lineman about 305 pounds sitting in the wings? I believe we do. An American.
9: Well, they just signed Brad Ashmore a couple weeks, 2 weeks ago, and it'll be interesting to see what they do with the ratio, because as they get closer to getting more Canadian receivers back, you might be able to do something in the back end too, which we saw today with Adrian Green getting back into the game. So it's going to be interesting to see where they make the move if they do bring in the third offensive American offensive lineman.
13: Well, I think so. And, we had the Moose got a nice pass. I mean, the guy's, 6'5"? He's had some play down in the NFL, especially a lot of practice. But there's a guy that should have been in a lot more. And I'm sorry, but Brissett had nothing. We just got to do something as far as I'm concerned. So hey, I guess we'll have to wait for the next game. But anyways, we need some play calling. Thank you.
9: Thanks, Don.
5: You know, it's interesting, Dave, and I must admit, I didn't have an issue when the Stampeders moved on from Tommy Stevens, because I never thought Tommy Stevens was going to be a quarterback in this league, and a short yardage guy. But you still watch Tommy Stevens, touchdown Tommy, as Mark Steven used to call him. He was an automatic, and I don't think Quincy Vaughn is as good as Tommy Stevens in short yardage situation, but that would have been, perfect Tommy Stevens time. So,
9: Jock, you're coming over to my side.
5: I know. That's why I was going to give you a little bit of props here, because it's not like you're developing Ben Woolridge, but you're developing him on the practice roster or the reserve roster that he's on right now. So you still have that. You're carrying four quarterbacks, but Quincy Vaughn really isn't a quarterback either. He's another Tommy Stevens. He's basically a tight end / running back / short yardage guy. And, so if that's going to be your number three spot, you may as well have kept Tommy Stevens. So I guess I am coming onto your side.
9: Well, everybody, every smart man eventually agrees with me, John. That's what happens. We'll take a quick timeout here. We've still got a few calls to get to, but we do need to take a break. More of the fifth quarter call-in show in a moment on your Alberta Ford dealer, Stampeders Football on QR Calgary.
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9: Calgary Stampeders fall 33-30 in Toronto. Toronto beating the Stamps in their home opener, their first game of the season at BMO Field. Stamps fall to 4-5. We'll go straight back to the phone lines. Mel is on the line, wants to talk about Greg Peterson's legacy. Go ahead, Mel.
22: How you doing, guys?
9: Fantastic. How about you?
22: Good. I'm old enough to know Greg Peterson's brother. I played sports with him. I don't know Greg personally. I know the family a little bit. And I just would like to give hats off to PC for what he's done in his sports career and his professional career. It's amazing. He had a big brother that he had to live up to, and it's amazing.
9: Yeah, it really is, Mel. And the craziest thing I learned today was that Greg Peterson played in the WHL at 15.
22: Yeah, yeah.
9: Could have been a hockey guy.
22: I knew his brother well, played football and hockey in minor leagues with him. But onto the game tonight. I think Dave Dickinson has to be taken to task a little bit. I was out of the country when we lost Huff. Why can't we not win in Toronto?
9: That's a good question.
22: You can go back years. We can't win in Toronto.
9: We can't win in Montreal either.
22: I heard you guys say that they were gassed. Dickinson said we're gassed. The defense did everything they could do to win this game tonight. The offensive plan was terrible. Vernon's throwing into double and triple coverage multiple times. We are a poor to average team at best. And ever since Dave took over from Huff, who handed him the greatest team in the CFL for a lot of years, we had Bo. He hung on to Bo too long. We had Jake Mayer, who was Dave's protege. Now we have Vernon Adams. Dave was a great player and a great quarterback in the league, but he's not a great coach.
9: Yeah, fair enough, Mel. You're not the only one saying that on the text line and on the phone line. We appreciate the call, my friend.
22: All right. Have a good night.
9: You too.
5: Interesting how after you lose a game.
9: There we go. Sorry, we're getting some feedback on the headphones there, Mel. So I was just trying to speed up the call a little bit. Didn't mean to cut you off or anything. But
5: it is interesting after you lose a game that everybody wants to fire the coach.
9: Well, that's generally what happens.
5: It's
9: part of the job.
5: It's one of those things. And, you know, coaches get hired to be fired. And, you know, Dave has only won 99 games in the Canadian Football League. And yeah, but guess what? When you make decisions like that, you're going to get questioned as a coach. And I do get it. I do get it. Don't get me wrong. You don't fire a coach midway through the season, though.
9: No, it generally hasn't worked out for too many teams, but yeah, we'll see what happens at the end of the season if this season doesn't go well.
5: Can John Tortorella coach football?
9: That's a good one. Let's go back to the phone lines, bring in David. David, your thoughts on the game tonight.
3: Hey, how you doing, guys?
9: Good, you?
3: My take, I think it's the same whether we had won or whether we lost. So we lost, but the last thing I'd want to hear from the coaches is, yeah, you know what? We were close. We were one play away. Like, no. This is a bad team right now. I don't know how to split it. You guys can tell me, quarterback, offensive line, or OC. Are they all bad? Because right now, when we come on the field, Vernon's got that happy feet before he even takes the snap out of the shotgun. He's got the happy feet. He's ready to dance left or right like he's going to get bombarded.
5: You know what, David? I think you're being unfair to Vernon Adams. Vernon Adams, for the first 8 games of the season, was really, really good. And yes, you know, you look at his numbers, he was not a problem. He wasn't throwing the interceptions. He could have thrown some. If you want to throw the offensive line under the bus, I'm okay with that because I don't think they're good enough either. But I don't think you're being fair if you're going to throw Vernon Adams under the bus because I think he's had a very good season. So let's hope this is a one-off.
3: Fair enough. All I'm saying is he looks like a quarterback who's severely under pressure. You know what I mean?
9: Yeah, I would have happy feet. I would have happy feet, too, if there was, you know, three 200-pounders or four 200-pounders running at me and I knew someone was going to hit me. Yeah.
3: I agree. Maybe that sums it up. Third and one with the game on the line, we can't get it. That says it all, right?
9: That does. That does say it all, David.
3: Thanks,
9: you
3: guys.
9: Yeah, thanks. Okay. Have a good one, pal. Yeah. I know it's We watch one game and there's other frustrations from past games that come up, and look, we've always had this, you know, over the past how many years since the Stampeders won a playoff game, we've had a lot of comments about the head coach, and those are, you know, comments that fans are allowed to have.
5: Sure. That's why we have a call-in show. If you don't want to have the fans make those comments, then don't have a call-in show.
9: Yeah, exactly. And we love the call-in show.
5: No, so I do understand that. But hey, the one thing I think we'll all agree on, whether you're a caller, whether you're a listener, whether you're a fan, whether you're a broadcaster like Dave and myself, This is not a great football club right
9: now.
5: This is an average football club. This is a team, you know, that lost two tight ones at home. They could have won those two games, you know, against Winnipeg and Saskatchewan, but they didn't. Exactly. Then you win two games, and you're thinking, okay, I'm feeling good about yourself. Then you get Montreal, and you lose two very close games, but you spotted them the lead, so now you're two games below the 500. And then, you know, you get a couple of games that, you know, are a little bit easier. You know, you go in, you beat BC, which is good, and touchdown Kelowna. You get to go, and beat, a four-string quarterback in Hamilton, which everybody is beating Hamilton now with the four-string quarterback. And now you're facing a very, very good team at home. So, the Stampeders have a lot of work to do because I don't think they are as good as Vernon Adams has been better than he was last year, but I don't think this team has been as good as they were last year.
9: Yeah, absolutely. And, you know, I do find it, you know, sometimes interesting when, you know, people come for the offense and the offensive coordinator for a team that's scored 352 points this year, and they lead the league by almost 70, in terms of points for. And we haven't heard any comments about, you know, the defensive coordinator or any of that in the last 2 weeks since the defense, or last 3 weeks since the defense has made a bunch of turnovers.
5: Right.
9: So I do think we take it game by game a lot. To your point, I think Vernon's been excellent this year. I mean, I don't think... Let's say that the Stamps defense is responsible for 52 points. Well, that means the Stamps offense has still scored 300, and that's 27 more than any other offense in the league.
5: Right.
9: So we do take it game to game, and I appreciate it, but it's like when you look at it as a whole, the offense has been pretty good. Yeah. The defense hasn't been that great other than the games they've got the turnovers in, and there's been some questionable decisions at questionable times in games that probably have cost you close ones.
5: This team has not played a full 60-minute game yet this year. And you're right, there's been times where the defense has been brutal, and there has been times like tonight where the offense was not good enough. And the offensive line is where it really is the sticking point for me right now. Now, Pat Delmonico, of course, he looks after that offensive line. He's your offensive coordinator. You know, Dave Dickinson says that, you know, he is making the calls right now, but Dave Dickinson is also clear to say that it's you know, three people basically in on those decisions, because you got Jarius Jackson in there as your quarterback coach. You have also Pat Delmonico, and you have Dave Dickinson. And let's be honest, even though your offensive coordinator may be calling the plays, Dave has the final say. He always does have the final say.
9: He's the head coach. He's the one who's going to take the heat when they lose. And
5: exactly,
9: he's taking
5: right.
9: the heat tonight. So
5: exactly.
9: Let's go back and take one more call before we take our final break here on the Fifth Quarter Call-In Show. Let's bring in Murray. He wants to talk about a Stamps rebuild. Murray, welcome to the Fifth Quarter Call-In Show.
4: Hey, guys.
9: How are you, Murray?
4: It was a very tough game to watch.
9: It was a tough game to watch, wasn't it?
4: Yes, it was. But
5: it was exciting. It was an exciting game to watch.
9: Oh, it wasn't exciting until the second half. That first half was tough to watch.
4: And here's my thing, and I've been listening to the call-in show, and I'm going, okay, so, but we all have to realize as fans that every aspect of the game, the three aspects, offense, defense, special teams, have all had great games this year.
9: Murray, have they all had a great game on the same night where you've won all three phases?
4: That's what I'm leading up to, is the fact that the offense, it sputtered tonight, but Toronto had a good D. I'm an optimist, and I've phoned in a couple times, and I did call we beat Montreal twice, and well, that didn't happen, but but we were close. So what I'm saying is, there's a lot of calls on Dickinson's head and all this kind of stuff, but there's a lot of moving parts going on in the team. Our offensive line is struggling, and that was a struggle tonight. Everything else, I thought, went well. But anyways, I just thought I'd throw that piece in there.
5: Well, you know what? You're exactly right. You can always look at three or four plays that will define a football game. And from a Calgary Stampeder perspective, it was obviously the third and one gamble that did not work. It was obviously not having enough men on the field when, you know, they gave up a big touchdown. It was Vernon Adams making a bad decision in the end zone when he threw his first interception.
4: Absolutely.
5: So, you know, those are three plays that really stick out for me.
4: How Yeah. How many bad decisions did Chad Kelly make today?
5: Well, he made three or four.
9: He made a few, yeah.
4: Yeah, that's what I'm saying. It happens. It's the magic of sport. However, every game I've watched this year, and I've been a season ticket holder for 35 years now, I like this team, but we need to put all three facets together. Mm-hmm. Offense, defense, special teams. And I still believe it's going to happen. So I'm going to call that we're going to be 12-6.
5: Whoa. Okay. Well, that means you're only going to lose one game in the two games. No, one game.
9: They're one four game. Or five,
5: yeah. I think
4: one
5: you're
4: game.
5: Being a little optimistic.
4: One game.
5: I will say this. If they're 4-5 in the second half of the season, they may not make the playoffs. So they've got to win more than four games in the second half of the season.
4: Yeah. But it's just like everybody's pining on Dickinson and VA tonight. And, yeah, you know, VA, you had a crappy night. And it was the reads that he misread or didn't see. Or offensive line, that's the issue. That was the issue tonight. Yeah. But anyways.
5: Hey, I hope you're right.
4: I do want to say congratulations to Greg Peterson for his
5: induction.
4: Awesome. Alrighty. So I have listened to you guys for a long time. So
9: appreciate
4: anyway,
9: it, Murray.
4: Hey, we will be in the playoffs.
9: All right.
4: That's my call.
9: Sounds good. Thanks, man.
5: Hey, next year, everybody's in the playoffs, right?
9: Yeah.
5: Well, you got to be a really bad team not to make the playoffs next year.
9: You got to be
5: Ottawa. And hey, I love the optimism. I love the fact that, you know, he's not giving up on his team. And that's the right thing to have. You know, the Stamps don't suck. They're not the Ottawa Red Blacks by any means. You know, they're not Hamilton now without Bo Levi Mitchell. You know, but they're in a dogfight. You know, they've got the same number of wins as Winnipeg. Winnipeg is on the decline. But I will say this. They're not as good as the Saskatchewan Roughriders. They're not as good as the Edmonton Elks. They're not as good as, you know, the Montreal Alouettes. And tonight, they weren't as good as the Toronto Argonauts. So there you have it.
9: Here's my thought. If I think it's going to be a fight between the Stamps and the Lions down the stretch, personally.
5: I think the Lions will come back, yeah.
9: I think the Lions, the one bonus you can look at right now, even though you've played two more games, you're 4 points up on the BC Lions with a chance to go 6 points up next Thursday, depending on what happens with the Lions and the Tiger Cats. So maybe you have that opportunity. Let's say the Lions beat the Tiger Cats this weekend. You have an opportunity to make that another four-point swing with just one game in hand.
5: If you beat the Lions next Thursday night, you're really looking good for a playoff spot. Yeah. I would agree with that. Yeah.
9: Let's take our final time out here. Greg, stay on the line. You've been hanging in there. We're going to take your call when we get back. This is your Alberta Ford dealer, Stampeders Football on QR Calgary 770 CHQR.
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9: Again, this season, Shane Holmes is partnering with Kids Up Front in our Yards for Kid program. For every offensive yard during the regular season, Shane Holmes donates $1 to Kids Up Front. So far this year, the Stamps offense and Shane Holmes going into this game had raised $3,052 for Kids Up Front. The Stamps added 249 yards of net offense in this game to bring that total to $3,301 going to Kids Up Front from Shane Holmes. If it's your favorite, it's probably Shane Holmes, Calgary's favorite home builder. Back to the phone lines, our final call of the night. Greg, thanks for being patient and welcome to the fifth quarter call and show. You got Dave and Jock.
10: Oh, hi. Just three questions. The first one is that since he's off his assist game suspension, do you think they should bring in AJ Ojo, the former special referee receiver? And two other questions is, Will Reggie Bigleton be available either on the Labor Day game or the game after? And the last question is, have you heard rumors that the Stampeders might be building a new stadium like in the Stampede grounds?
9: That's awesome. Great three questions, Greg. We'll let you take those off air, buddy, so you can hear us nice and well here.
5: Which one do you want to address?
9: Well, let's do...
5: A Joe first?
9: Yeah, well, let's just go in order.
5: A Joe, in my opinion, is going to get a look. I just don't know where he fits in just yet. So, you know, he's been here. He still has to be cleared by the Canadian Football League. The suspension is coming to a close. You know, I guess maybe Clark Barnes makes sense if you're going to give Clark a little bit of a rest. You know, Clark has been injury prone. Clark didn't do, he made the one really nice catch that was sort of down low to his feet. You know, was able to make that catch tonight. And I know the Stamps like his route running, but we'll see how he can fits in. He's another big target, you know, a Joe. So I do think he's going to play. How much he's going to play, I don't know.
9: Yeah, and like, I know there are people who are, you know, kind of excited about a Joe. Like, his stats aren't going to knock your
5: no.
9: socks off. Like, he's... not a superstar, I don't think, at least in my mind. He hasn't proven that he's a superstar. He's a big physical target, absolutely. But if you look at his numbers, he had 20 receptions in 2024 for 307 yards. Yak yards guy, big time, 125 yep. yak yards this year, so a 15.4 average. And then last year he had 22 catches for 212 yards, 63 yards. Now he's only played 12 and 8 games over the last two seasons, so even if you double those numbers, you get into the 500 mark. But yep. It's not like you're bringing in a 1,000-yard guy every year.
5: No, he's a Canadian target. You know, is he better than Damian Alford? I don't think so. I don't think he is. So, is he better than Clark Barnes? I don't know. When Clark Barnes is on, he's a very, very good receiver. I don't think you're taking Dejon Brissett out of the lineup. You know, some people have said maybe you take Tevin Jones out of the lineup, and I get it. Tevin Jones doesn't have great numbers, and Tevin Jones didn't have a catch in this game tonight. Although Tevin Jones is a stud on special teams, and that's an important role that he certainly plays. So I'm glad I'm not the coach, because I don't know how he's going to fit in.
9: Yeah, and there's all sorts of things you can do on the defensive back end, and there's stuff you can do with the offensive line. It's going to be interesting to see how it plays out. Okay, Reggie Bagleton, back for Labor Day or the rematch?
5: Boy, I was optimistic all season long that we were going to see Reggie Bagleton.
9: The longer
5: Bagleton.
9: It goes,
5: the longer it goes,
9: less the, optimistic you get.
5: Yeah, you know what? He's a leader, and he was such a great second down guy for this football club. I'm just concerned he's trending in the wrong direction, trending, you know, a little bit like Malik Henry. I hope we haven't seen the last of Reggie Bagleton. But we need to see a lot more in practice, and, you know, we're not seeing a lot.
9: Yeah, I think we both would be in agreement that we absolutely love to see Reggie back. It's just, can he get back and play at a level that's going to, you know, contribute to this football game? Mm-hmm. How's he feeling? Nobody's talked to Reggie, really, over the course of the season, so we don't know how he's really feeling. But
5: and you know what? If he does come back and say he's healthy, he's a slot guy. He's got to play in the middle. You know, and hopefully with his reconstructed leg that can happen. But, you know, maybe that's when you sit down Eric Brooks for a game and you put Reggie in. Yeah. I could see that happening.
9: Yeah, I could see that happening as well. Last one from Greg tonight was the Stamp Stadium at Stampede Park, baby. I guess, have we heard rumors? I think we've both heard the same thing.
5: That was a pipe dream by the Calgary Stampede and the president of the Calgary Stampede, because they are going to be renovating, at least hopefully renovating, GMC Stadium. And, of course, the president of the Calgary Stampede threw out the idea you might just be able to put in a turf field. But, you know, again, you'd be the second fiddle, because they still want to preserve the rodeo. They still want to preserve the chuck wagon. So I'm not convinced it's an ideal location for the Calgary Stampeders. I think if you're going to do it, you do it right. I still believe the location that the stadium is at right now, in a perfect world, that's where you keep the new stadium, because you're right on the LRT line, and I think you could do something like you did in Ottawa, where you could rip out the west side 1 year and rebuild the complete west side. You could still be using the east side, so you would obviously lose a lot of your capacity, but you can use one side, and then the next year you renovate the other side. So I think that could be a possibility, because that's sort of how they did it in Ottawa. But I'm not smart enough to figure out where the money's going to come from. And I've thrown this out. This is my own speculation.
9: Calgary Next?
5: not Calgary Next. No, my speculation was I really like what Spruce Meadows is doing with Calvary FC. And I don't think ATCO Field is a great stadium for viewing soccer. I'm thinking if Spruce Meadows were to buy the Calgary Stampeder Football Club, you know, if Murray Edwards is willing to sell it, I think you could build a stadium out in Spruce Meadows that could be good dual purpose for football and for soccer. And it would be a natural grass field, because Spruce Meadows grows grass better than anybody in this country, because they do it for the equestrian horses. And I tell you what, I think you could put a 20,000-25,000 seat facility out there very easy, right where ATCO Field is. You could still have great tailgating. You've got great parking. They're very, very good at moving people, like 50,000 plus for the equestrian events. So I think that would be, maybe in my lifetime I could see that happening, but a downtown stadium, I don't see happening in my lifetime.
9: Yeah. Okay, one more question for you, then I want your final thoughts. But we've got this question on the text line. I think you and I both don't know the answer, and this is an answer you'll be trying to dig into tomorrow night. But why was the fumble not challenged? I believe it was in the fourth quarter, might have been the third quarter. Devontae Coxey came over. It looked like the Stamps had forced the fumble. It looked like Anthony Johnson had recovered it. We and you were both wondering why there wasn't a challenge.
5: It didn't become a turning point, because the Stampeders got the pick six right afterwards, right? And so they scored, you know, and it was okay, because they were driving. However, I was scratching my head too, and Dave Dickinson looked at it. You could see him looking at it on the iPad, and it was quite clear the ball was out. So I'm going to have to get clarification from Dave Dickinson tomorrow night on Sports Talk with Jock. Was it not a challengeable play? You know, had the whistle blown? Did they rule that, you know, forward progress had already been made? You know, we were watching the game on television, but we don't listen to the TV audio, so I don't know if they explained it better than we could. But all I know is I'll talk to Dave Dickinson about that tomorrow night.
9: The Coach's Show for Tom's House of Pizza tomorrow night, special Friday night edition this week and next week, because of course Jock has the coach the day after the Stampeders game, or the first work day after the Stampeders game. So
5: twice this week.
9: Mark your calendars. We'll have Dave Dickinson Friday this week and Dave Dickinson Friday next week. 33-30, Calgary Stampeders fall to the Toronto Argonauts in this one. They move to 4-5 on the year, which drops them back into fourth place. The Winnipeg Blue Bombers do not play this weekend, so the Calgary Stampeders will remain there until we see what happens between not only the Stamps and BC next Thursday, but Winnipeg and Ottawa next Friday. There's some tough games ahead for the Calgary Stampeders, and we'll see if they can get things going more consistently in all three phases. Sports on 770 CHQR is how you'll find us on Twitter. Fun little day on there celebrating Greg Peterson. Congrats again to our color commentator, our Hall of Fame color commentator, for his nod to the Hall today. Final score, 33-30. The next broadcast is when the Stamps takes on the Lions next Thursday night at McMahon Stadium, a 7 o'clock start, which means the pregame show starts just after 5:30. For Mark Stephen, Greg Peterson, Gio Caguiat, Jock Wilson, Gord Bailey, Patrick Regan, and everybody else involved in the broadcast, I'm Dave McIver. Thanks so much for listening. We'll be back with you in a week's time.
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0: I never knew that feeling. 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
1: The following discussion is going to be about human sexuality and sex. So for sensitive listeners or parents with children, discretion is advised. What if artificial intelligence could learn your sexy desires better than any human partner ever has? Well, AI agents are moving beyond conversation with you into intimacy. And there's some awkward questions that get raised here about pleasure, privacy, and whether other people can still compete romantically with robots. Let's talk the future of sex technology here with clinical psychologist who specializes in sex therapy and co-host of the Sex Doctors podcast, Marianne Brandon. Marianne, welcome back to the show.
2: Thank you so much.
1: You mentioned in your career, you went to an academic conference called the Sex and Love with Robots Conference. I can't even begin to imagine what that would have been like. A bunch of nerds, like psychologists and psychiatrists, and I imagine people building like engineers who build the technology. Who was there?
2: So this was an academic conference in Brussels, and this was at a time when I felt like I started to learn that this technology existed, and I thought, I ethically need to know about this because this is really potentially changing humanity or has the capacity for it. So I asked my husband to sort of chaperone me because I wasn't sure exactly what you're saying, who I was going to find. Do you know I was the only therapist?
1: Huh.
2: I know, which was really scary to me.
1: It was like tech company CEOs and engineers and like...
2: Not even. It was techies and it was philosophers.
1: Oh.
2: It was lawyers. Like everybody else was in on this except therapists. So it was... And I learned a lot. So people were very nice and it was all very like academic on the level. But the presentations were all sort of talking about where this is headed and what the implications are for humanity from different perspectives. But everybody was very enthusiastic about it. I was the only one that was sitting there going, are you kidding me? Oh my goodness.
1: Yeah. I mean, you got to look at it from the lens of psychology and human behavior. You can't just get excited about the technology. Why lawyers were there, I'll never know.
2: Well, they're always involved in everything, but there are all kinds of like legal issues here. We probably don't want to get into it, but even things like consent, there were arguments about you don't have to get consent to have sex with these robots. And, you know, what does that mean for humanity when people don't have to learn these basic, very appropriate skills to have intimacy with other humans?
1: What does that mean for humanity? That's worrying.
2: It is very worrying. Absolutely the case. So that, I mean, that's why I went in the first place. And I have to tell you, so the title was Sex and Love with Robots. And I thought, okay, you know, I'm here because I do think people will want to have sex with these things, but love, you people are crazy. But I kept my mouth shut. I was like, okay, I'm just here to learn. I'm not going to say anything. Well, now they call themselves the Love and Sex with Robots. And I am convinced people will love their robots and their other technology, not just robots.
1: There are people that say they're in love with ChatGPT or some robot avatar powered by ChatGPT or digital avatar powered by ChatGPT. I've interviewed one on my show.
2: Yeah.
1: And I don't know what to say. I said to one of these people, it's not real. And her answer to me immediately, she snapped back with, how do you know that? You know, I'm like, he's not conscious, your boyfriend. How do you know that? And I found myself at a loss for words.
2: Oh, my gosh. So really, I think in a bottom line, it kind of doesn't matter how we define love. What matters is if people feel love. And if they feel love, they say they're in love. That's the bottom line.
1: You mentioned consent. Human sex, it involves that. It involves negotiation, awkwardness, compromise, fumbling, rejection, you know, occasionally knocking over a lamp in the bedroom. Those imperfections,

0: a purist or call me old-fashioned, but the totality of the imperfection of it all, that's what makes intimacy meaningful and emotional. But maybe I'm alone here. Maybe I'm like the old guy on the soapbox who won't embrace new technology. But no. You don't necessarily get that when you use this emerging technology.
1: You don't get it at all unless you ask for pushback. Like if you say, I want you to require consent in order to move forward. But who's saying that to their tech? I mean, they're not.
0: I hope someone is, but no one is.
1: No, they're not. They're not. I spoke to someone who was the head of one of these sex robot companies, and I asked him about the consent issue. And he says, look, I'll build anything. If someone wants me to build a robot that requires consent, for sure I'm building it, but no one's asking for that.
0: Spoken like a true capitalist right there. Right. Now, I think there'll be couples listening, hearing about this emerging technology where you can wear a VR headset that's attached to a large language model that learns how to vibrate exactly the way you want with the toy that's attached to you, blah, blah, blah, blah, blah.
1: Exactly.
0: Couples will be listening and thinking, I would never let my boyfriend do that. I would never let my girlfriend do that.
1: Right.
0: Do you think there'll be a space where couples use these things together? And again, I'm asking for a friend in case my girlfriend's listening.
1: So there will be a subset of couples who use these technologies. And in fact, as a sex therapist, with certain couples, we do talk about ways to incorporate this tech to make their sex life more exciting. Okay, but that's a subset. And for the most part, men are more positive about all of this than women are. And it's unlikely or it's difficult that both people are going to be on board for the same technology. Like both people are going to think this is appropriate. And so what we're going to be seeing very soon is couples struggling with, you know, he cheated on me.
0: He had an emotional affair or an intimate affair with a robot, or she had that. That this is a brave new world we're in.
1: Exactly.
0: How do you even begin to work through that as a psychologist? I mean, I assume you'll be able to, but this seems like a whole new class of problems that we're about to have in our relationships.
1: It is. And I tell you what, porn created, you know, just sort of old fashioned porn, what I call it, created all kinds of dramas for couples in terms of, you know, is that cheating or not, or how much is appropriate and all of this stuff. This, all of this blows porn out of the water in terms of intensity.
0: Yeah. Like in the 80s, you had to go to the video store, rent a tape, watch it in the basement in secret. Your partner goes down there. He or she catches you.
1: Yeah.
0: This was a real problem and continues to be a real problem for couples. This is exponentially more intense.
1: Exponentially. We have no idea where this is going to go, but I guarantee you, based on my own research, my own understanding of the human psyche, it's not turning around.
0: So it's unclear to me, are you excited about this new technology? Are you skeptical, or is it both?
1: I'm skeptical. I'm very concerned about the future of intimacy. In fact, I started a Psychology Today blog about this years ago called The Future of Intimacy, because I felt like we need to start talking about this. People, like, we need to be concerned. It's been a slog to get people worried about it, frankly. I think no one takes it seriously because they're not really trying the tech. And until you try the tech, you don't really understand how powerful it is.
0: Is the worry that AI intimacy will become so convincing that people are just going to abandon human lovers?
1: Well, that is a worry. And I tell you, we're already seeing people abandon human lovers. Over the past few decades, people are having significantly less sex. Even the cohorts of people that typically have a lot of sex, like young men, they're having so much less sex than they used to. But people across all ages, this is kind of an international phenomenon with the exception of a few countries. We're already seeing people spend less time with each other. People are dating less. They're spending more time with their technology. So all of these trends, people are more stressed. When you're stressed, you don't have the energy or the interest to care for a sexual partner. You're just fried, right? You don't. So all of these trends will sort of continue to support the engagement of this technology.
0: What do we do? It's coming whether we like it or not. And I wish there was no pun there. What do we do? This technology is approaching us, whether we like it or not.
1: So that's right. And that's why I am really grateful for you to do these segments, because people need to understand what's going on. And at this point, people are better off recognizing how powerful it is instead of ignoring it and learning how to prioritize their human connection so they don't get sucked up in all of this. Like, using it sparingly, good idea. You know, to enhance your sex life. But without mindfulness, people are just going to get swept up in it, I think.
0: Well, you can hear clinical psychologist Marianne Brandon's voice as she co-hosts the Sex Doctors podcast. That's available wherever podcasts are found. She specializes in sex therapy. Marianne, it has been a joy having you on the show. Thanks for being here.
1: Thank you. Such a pleasure.
0: That's a wrap on our show. 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
18: This is Global News. I'm Russell Skeet. It's clear and 16 degrees at 10 o'clock. If you've got a loud vehicle or love to rev your engine, be warned. The city's traffic safety team is cracking down on excessive vehicle noise along 17th Avenue Southwest. The enforcement and education blitz will run throughout August during afternoons and evenings. It follows noise complaints by Calgarian city councillors and businesses. Right now, the traffic safety team is made up of eight peace officers, two sergeants, and one inspector. But Ward 8 councillor Nathaniel Schmidt hopes they can add to it.
19: What I would like to see is on this next budget, we would put in place the funding to grow the size of that team, because they not only do the vehicle noise, they can also, in certain areas of the city, pull over speeders and do that on the ground enforcement that complements the work that CPS is doing.
18: There's a $270 fine for exceeding noise complaints and $300 for failing to comply with a noise test. Ontario Conservative MP Larry Brock says he's going to step down as a member of Parliament next month. Brock, a former prosecutor and MP in Ontario, says on social media he'll officially resign his seat September 18th. He says he will return to the Crown Attorney's office in Brantford. Brock is the seventh MP to leave Pierre Poilievre's caucus since the 2025 election, with four of them crossing the floor to the Liberals. Hundreds of Albertans have already applied for, received, and spent their $100 energy rebate from the province. But for a lot of seniors, getting their Danny dollars is proving to be a real challenge. Miles Mowat is a retired teacher and admits he's not very computer literate. He remembers when Ralph Bucks came in the form of a check 20 years ago. He's urging those making the decisions on applying for things like this today to consider his generation.
20: But if I were to say, grab a violin and play me an old-time waltz, it's easy. Well, first of all, they probably don't have a violin, so they got to go get one. That's akin to a senior not having a computer having to go get one. Now, to play an old-time waltz, you need a skill set to be able to do that. To use the computer, you need a skill set.
18: Mowat says he managed to get his rebate, but is still working on getting his wife's. Albertans have until the end of September to apply for the rebate. It was supposed to be a trip across Canada to honor her late husband. Instead, it became a trip an Alberta woman says was disrupted by Air Canada. It comes after Twyla Shanahan was told her husband's remains had to be checked in as luggage and subsequently disappeared. Her husband, Lawrence, passed away suddenly in February, so Twyla planned a trip back to his home in Newfoundland to honor him, but it wasn't that simple. When she got to the airport, staff told her she couldn't bring his ashes into the cabin and she had to check them as luggage. By the time Shanahan got to St. John's, Lawrence's ashes were gone, and she had to track them down in Montreal.
21: Cremated remains should never leave their loved one's sight. It never. It's a dignity thing and just a compassion thing.
18: Katza tells Global News cremated remains are generally permitted in the cabin, though it depends on whether screening can be successfully completed. In a statement, Air Canada says they regret Shanahan's checked baggage was delayed. In sports, despite five turnovers from the Toronto Argonauts, the Calgary Stampeders couldn't pull out the win as they fell 33-30 to the Argos at BMO Field. Stamps fall to 4-5 with the loss. They're back home to take on Nathan Rourke and the BC Lions next Thursday at 7 at McMahon. Jamie Labuschagne had the fast time of the night on night two at the Battle of the North in Dawson Creek. Labuschagne leads the aggregate, with Calgary's Chance Vegan sitting a close second, with Aubrey Motowillow in third and Kurt Benzmiller fourth. The top wagons after four nights of racing square off in the Dash for Cash Sunday. Environment Canada Calgary weather clearing at 8 tonight. Sunny, some local smoke up to 27 tomorrow. Sunny and 24 on Saturday. It's 16 degrees. Breaking news when it happens. Our next scheduled news at 11. I'm Russell Skeet.
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0: Hey, good morning, everybody. Welcome to the show. It is Thursday. It is the 6th of August today. And getting off to a bit of a cool start. Remember, Sarah, yesterday we were talking about how I'm ready for fall? This morning felt fallish. I don't want to freak anybody out. I don't want to scare anybody off. But it's a crisp morning, which is something that I look forward to in fall. So it's going to be a nice day. I mean, a little cooler. Edmonton's looking at 20 degrees today. A little better in Calgary. Calgary's really won the weather war this year when it comes to Edmonton and Calgary. No question about that. But it's not perfect either. In Calgary, 12 degrees and cloudy right now. High of 22. Edmonton only getting to 20. But it looks like the weekend's going to be pretty decent for both of our major cities in the province of Alberta, which is a good thing. Next week might see some showers. But the weekend looks like, all in all, it should be pretty decent, which is good because it's going to be busy yet again. As we know, the weekends in this part of the world during the summertime, we pack in as much as we possibly can for very good reason. We don't have a lot of other chances. So let's get it all in while we can. Folkfest kicks off tonight in the city of Edmonton. That's a big one. I go to Folkfest every once in a while. I don't know how many times I've been there in my life. There are people that go each and every year. Doesn't matter who's playing, doesn't matter what's happening. It's an event, it's a gathering, it's a tradition, and they just show up and they sit on the hill and take in the acts. I've gone to check out certain acts that I like over the years, but tonight my kid is actually playing at Folkfest. They have, I can't remember what it's called. It's not like junior performers. Like they're professional musicians. It's not, and so she's part of this group of younger performers, I guess maybe you want to call it the lesser knowns, perhaps. But she's playing her own set on Friday on one of the side stages. I think it's on Friday, but she's playing tonight in between the major acts. Some of these performers get a chance to come out and do a couple of tunes. So she's doing that tonight. So I'll be heading down to Folkfest, which is breaking a rule for me. Because as you know, I typically don't go out on weeknights very often, but looking forward to it. Should be good. I think the weather is going to be perfect for a guy like me. We're supposed to be about 20 degrees today. Bit of a breeze, which will keep the bugs down because they're awful. So we'll see you on the hill, as they say, down at Folkfest. Speaking of concerts, I don't envy Toronto very often. I don't know. I've been there several times and it's a fine city. I'm not going to sit here and knock Toronto, but I have no desire to visit or move to Toronto by any stretch of the imagination. But you want to talk about concerts. The week that they are having, listen to this. Listen to this if you're a rock and roll fan. On what day is today? Thursday? So on Tuesday night, the Foo Fighters kicked off their North American leg of their tour. The first show was in Toronto on Tuesday night. No, what day is today, Sarah? Thursday?
1: Yeah, it's Thursday.
0: Okay, so Wednesday. No. So, yeah, Tuesday night was Foo Fighters. Last night was Guns N' Roses. Tonight is Chris Stapleton. Back to back to back. Three of the best acts out there. And if you're a Stapleton and a Guns N' Roses fan, it all came together last night. Guns N' Roses had Chris Stapleton out to do Knocking on Heaven's Door. He's doing the high part. That's actually the low part.

0: I would have absolutely killed to be there. I love Guns N' Roses, and I love Chris Stapleton. That's worlds colliding, as George Costanza said. That would have been absolutely perfect. So what a week. What a week to be a live music fan in Toronto with Foo Fighters, Guns N' Roses, Chris Stapleton. We should say, I mean, Foo Fighters and Guns N' Roses are both coming to play Commonwealth here in Alberta. And you got AC/DC on Sunday. So it's not like we're missing out. And we've got Folk Fest. There's a lot going on here, too. But three nights in the middle of the week with Foo Fighters, Guns N' Roses, and Chris Stapleton is a pretty stellar lineup. Well done, Toronto. Coming up on the show today, we've got a bunch of different things. We're going to be all over the place. We're going to be talking about some interesting stuff, though. We were just talking about the weather, and you know, down at Folkfest, they're trying to figure out. It's right, if you're not familiar with it, it's Gallagher Hill in Edmonton, which is over by the Mizard Conservatory, just to the east of downtown a little bit, and it's right down in the bottom of the valley. And they've been trying to deal with. Okay, they've had some flooding in that part, Connors Hill, which is stone's throw from Gallagher Hill, was flooded right out. I think it was closed for a bunch of days. So they've been trying to figure out what they're going to do to make sure that the venue is in decent shape. They've had to bring in gravel and stuff like that. But they say they're ready to go. It shouldn't be a problem. But we're going to have a conversation a little bit later this morning about what we have done in cities. And this isn't an Edmonton or a Calgary or even a Canada-specific thing. It's something that has happened with a lot of urban development where we've decided, well, we'll take charge of water and we'll move it around. Like, there used to be creeks all running into the major rivers, and now they're not there anymore. Or in some cases, we've moved them, you know, we've diverted them, put them underground. We've built giant culverts, so we send them underground so that we can. And a lot of people are now saying, well, that, now you're getting what you deserve, because you ruined nature's drainage system in some of our big cities, and it would probably be pretty beneficial to have some of nature's drainage system in place right now. You could have prevented a whole lot of the trouble that we're dealing with in a lot of places. And, you know, we had flooding earlier this year in Calgary, or concerns of flooding, and we had flooding in Banff, and now we've got flooding in Edmonton, and there's flooding in the Ontario region. It's just a mess, right? So urban creek syndrome. Did we do this to ourselves? We'll find out. Going to have a conversation later today. I want you to think on this for a bit. There's a new poll out showing that the majority of Canadians, I want to make sure I get this right, 57% of Canadians prefer to keep their finances completely or mostly separate from their partners. Now, it gets a little, it's not like saying, hey, my money's my money, your money's your money. It's not that simple. Not for 57%. It is for some, but for others, they find a way of sort of blending a little bit, but not all the way. We're not just going to be, you know, we're all in this together kind of a thing. And I find that interesting. I think, you know, I guess I'm a hybrid form of that. We got a system where all the money comes into one account, and then basically, we give ourselves an allowance, if you will, and that's our own money, right? So we've got the joint account, we've got the separate accounts, and I think that's a good way of doing it, I've been told. But some people just, no. We won't come together at all, which I find kind of interesting. So we'll get into that conversation about what Canadians say about how they manage their finances when it comes to their partners. It's interesting stuff, it really is. That's coming up much later this morning. Also going to talk today, yesterday morning, I don't know if you saw this story, but you know, we're interested in space here on the show. A SpaceX rocket, or I should say a chunk of rocket, some debris from a SpaceX rocket, crashed into the moon yesterday. Big, giant piece, too. Like, there's a crater on the surface of the moon now. I think it's on the dark side of the moon, and we'll have to wait until they get a chance to get some imaging of it, but they will. But based on trajectory and, you know, all the studying, it took a year. This thing was floating through orbit on a collision course with the moon, and yesterday that ended when it collided with the moon, which is something that's going to become a bigger and bigger problem. We've talked about this before. The amount of stuff up in orbit grows literally every day, and there's talk of putting more and more and more and more, which, you know, I mean, hey, GPS, all the way, there's huge benefits to those satellites, but at the same time, they don't last forever. When they go offline, they sort of drift. There was a Chinese satellite that crashed into the moon not long ago, and, you know, it doesn't take much to get some of these things floating around in space, colliding with other satellites. It could be a major, major problem, and it's kind of the Wild West up there. There's really nobody in charge, they're trying to come up with some plans to regulate it. And I don't know, you got to come up with like air traffic control for low orbit. I don't know what they're going to do, but, you know, Elon Musk has like blankets of satellites that wrap around the Earth. And we were talking last week about the people who want to put up a bunch of satellites with mirrors on them, like daylight on demand, right? You need to have sudden daylight because of a missing person or, I don't know, an earthquake or whatever. You just tilt the mirror and bang, it's daylight in the middle of the night wherever you happen to be. So space, the final frontier, maybe the wild frontier. How bad is it getting up there? And should we be concerned? Because we are so reliant on some of those satellites now for, like I say, GPS, but even, you know, just communication and finance and everything. If the wrong one goes down, we might be in a real mess. So we're going to talk about that today and a bunch of other local stories as well. We're also going to, when we come back after a quick break, get into some polling. There's a lot of questions and people wanting to ask more questions of Albertans. One of those questions, as you know, that Corb Lund, who's playing Folkfest tonight, by the way, wanted Albertans to be asked is, should we ban mining, coal mining on the eastern slopes of Alberta? That referendum failed, or the petition for a referendum failed, as you know. A bunch of the signatures were declared invalid and it was turned down. So it's not going there. But there's some polling around this that shows, had it actually gone to a referendum, if we'd gotten there, it probably would have won. Pretty handily, too. We'll talk about that when we come back right after this.
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0: All right, so as we know, the attempt to get a referendum before Albertans on coal mining on the Eastern Slopes has failed. The Water Not Coal petition, Cor Blund was the guy behind it. Back in, June, I guess, right? They submitted just over 200,000 signatures on their petition, more than enough to get them a referendum, which I think was, you know, in the neighborhood of 170,000. Actually, a little more than that. I think it was closer to 180, maybe 177,000, something like that. They needed to get to. So they're pretty confident that they had exceeded the bar they needed to get over. However, Elections Alberta set about verifying signatures and rejected a bunch of them, bringing the total down close to 172,000, about 6,000 short of where they needed to get to. So therefore, the petition failed. And it's not going to be put on a run. Now, there's court challenges and all kinds of things that are happening, but safe to say it's not going to appear on a referendum coming up this fall, October the 19th. However, there's some polling being done saying, well, listen, if you had a chance, if you were given the chance to go ahead and vote on this issue, how would you have voted? And it turns out the majority of Albertans would have voted in favor of banning coal mining. Now, there's a pretty big asterisk on this polling, I think. I get into a bit with Mark Henry. Mark is the Think HQ president, the people that conducted the poll. But, that is the main takeaway. But when you dig a little deeper into this one, some interesting things start to emerge. So, Mark, let's start with the headline here. And I guess the headline is the majority of Albertans would like to see a ban on coal mining on the eastern slopes of the Rockies. That's the big takeaway, right?
14: Yes.
0: But
14: the interesting thing is, this is a question that was on track to be put on the referendum in October. According to Alexis Alberta, they fell a little bit short. Had it made it, it looks like it would have passed and by a pretty good margin.
0: Yeah, I mean, I found it interesting that the majority do support it, but there's a big area or a big number of Albertans that say, you know what, I don't know yet, right? It was almost 25%, right?
14: Yes. Yes, it's about a quarter of Albertans are unsure about the issue. Understandable. I mean, it's not an issue that's top of mind for a lot of Albertans, particularly if they're more central and northern Alberta.
0: It is a pretty big sample, but we should point out, even if you were to take that 23%, and put it back in, and they all voted, no, we don't want to see a ban. That's still not enough to change the outcome, right? I mean, that's how big the margin is.
14: Yeah, exactly. Even if the undecided swung entirely towards voting no to the referendum question, they'd still be a few percentage points short.
0: When you dig in a little bit deeper, Mark, you start to see some lines appear, and not surprising, they seem to follow typical divisions within Alberta, starting with the rural-urban divide, right? It's pretty marked in that area.
14: Yeah, I mean, and the two metro areas, Calgary, Edmonton, support for banning coal mining in the Eastern Slopes is high. So Calgary at 60%, Edmonton at 55%. It starts to get a little thinner as you move outside the two metros. The only place in Alberta where there actually was a plurality of Albertans who were opposed to the idea of banning it is in central Alberta, where 40% said that they would vote no to the question put them. In north and central Alberta, it still tilts towards banning, but it's not a majority, it's a plurality.
0: When we take a look at political divides, it's even more pronounced, I think, than the rural-urban divide. I mean, it's huge. It depends which way you vote is really defining how you feel about this.
14: And it's curious. I mean, on a lot of issues in Alberta today, there is a huge political divide. Partisanship tends to color how people feel about different issues, but it tends to be more evenly split, where you'll see NDP supporters heavily on one side of the issue and UCP voters heavily on the other side of the issue. This one's a little bit different in the sense that NDP voters are strongly in favor of banning coal mining in the Eastern Slopes. 85% said that they would vote yes to a question put to them that way. It divides UCP voters, though. Here you have 41% saying that they would vote no, but a quarter of the UCP voters said they would vote yes, and a larger group, 35%, are not sure how they would vote on that issue. So it's a question that tends to divide the UCP base.
0: In terms of what, you know, when you combine that sort of large chunk of undecided, not really sure, and you divide it among rural and urban lines, and then again along political lines, do you think it's more about that and the typical divisions than it is about the issue? When you've got that large number, what does that tell you when you're doing a poll? And a lot of people say, you know what, I don't really know.

0: Exactly. I mean, there certainly is a segment of Albertans where this issue is very salient to them. They are informed about it, and they do have feelings, strong feelings about it. But there's also parts of Alberta, central and northern Alberta, where the undecided's a little bit higher. And, you know, the issue is not, they are not as well informed about it. So, you know, the question becomes, if you actually went in to vote on this in a referendum, would you even, you know, mark your X by one of these boxes if you were completely uninformed about it?
1: Yeah, I mean, it's interesting. I mean, in terms of the people who are in that undecided vote, it'd be fascinating to see. But you got to think, we got a pretty good idea of where they'd go, right? If they were to learn more, to dig into this a little bit more, and they would probably default along the political and rural-urban divide that we see, so, you know, running through all of this.
0: And a lot of times with undecideds, they tend to sort of break out by the time that, you know, we get closer to the date of voting, they tend to sort of break out according to the overall numbers anyway.
1: Yeah.
0: Unless, you know, there's been a big campaign that sort of sways them one way or the other. But they tend to sort of break out along the aggregate lines of the initial vote. So you'd probably have, on the 2-to-1 basis, the undecideds going to yes versus no.
1: Exactly, yeah. The numbers would hold up. Interesting stuff, Mark. Thanks so much for walking us through it this morning. I appreciate it.
0: Thank you very much. Have a great day.
1: Yeah, that's Mark Henry, ThinkHQ president, the people behind that poll. And I think, when I took a look at those numbers, that's sort of what stood out to me is, okay, of the decided vote, the people who know, who have a position on a potential ban, 68% say, yeah, let's ban it. 32% say, no, let's not ban it. So you're looking at 2/3 to 1/3. That's a meaningful number. But when you've got such a large group of undecided, I think, you know, a lot of these minds are being made up where the issue, and let's be honest, for a great many Albertans, this issue is not front of mind. This is not something that's been talked about all that much, not like separation, right? So it's one of those questions where I think, well, you know, what does my political thought leader think? What was the party saying? And it breaks down that way, right? And we sort of see those monoliths in Alberta merge, whether it's right, left, or rural, urban. It's sort of, okay, well, that's what we all think, so that's the way we go. But there's so many of these questions, and I wonder, you know, how many people are actually dialed into what we're even being asked. There's going to be 10 questions coming up in a couple months here. We'll talk about that when we come back right after a break.

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16: So we were talking about the coal mine referendum petition, the attempt, you know, the whole thing. It failed. It's not going to happen. It's not going to be on the referendum questions that are we are asked on October the 19th. But here's the question that I want to ask you. Do you know what the other ones are? You know there's 10, right? One of them you know for sure. That is the whole separation one, right? That's the two-parter. Alberta should remain part of Canada, or Alberta should begin the process of working towards another referendum, ultimately leading to separation, right? That one I think we know about. That one has dominated all of the conversation. It's a big one. And to be completely honest with you, it is the one that should dominate the conversation, because in reality, a lot of the other ones are in some ways meaningless. But at the same time, They opened the door to some things. And I think we need to be sure we know exactly what we're being asked. The other nine questions deal with all kinds of things. Immigration reform, for one. The province will ask, if you think that Alberta should have increased control over immigration, you'll be asked whether Alberta should be able to withhold health care, education, and other social services from people who are not Canadian citizens or permanent residents or ones who have immigrant status that the government approves of. There's four more questions on changes to the Constitution. This is where you get into an area about, well, who cares, right? I mean, should the province have more control over the appointment of judges? Abolish the Senate. Give the provinces the ability to opt out of federal programs, such as healthcare, education, social services, and then go ahead and change the Constitution to give provincial laws priority in areas that have shared jurisdiction with Ottawa. Those questions you will be asked. The answer doesn't matter, because when we're talking about constitutional changes, and we've gone through this many, many times, it takes a lot more than just the province of Alberta saying,

0: they want to change them. So these are the questions that we're going to be asked. There's a campaign out there that says no to the nine. They're part of the they started with that, and then they added stay in Canada and vote no to the nine. They just write down the slate, vote nine. There's a lot of people. We've spoken with some pro-immigration groups, pro-immigrant groups on the air before, who have a lot of concerns, to feeling like, immigrants are being targeted, scapegoated for a lot of the ills, even though the province brought in a lot of immigrants. So it gets into that, right? And as I say, a lot of those questions are going to be asked. And I just wonder how many Albertans actually even know what those questions might be. We're not hearing much about them. We hear a lot about the separation one. We talk about that all the time, right? You know that. But when it comes to the other one, how dialed in are you? Brendan Boyd, who is a political scientist that we've had on the air a few times, he says this could be a problem, right? Because he doesn't think that people are really up to speed on what these questions ask and what they might mean, depending on what the answers are.
1: What they should be doing if they want to engage on these is, whether it's thinking about, you know, the more traditional ways of the next election, obviously running a campaign platform, they've got that opportunity, which essentially would allow them to ask these questions by putting them in a platform and letting people vote on them.
0: Yeah, I mean, there's been that conversation, right? Like, this wasn't something that we ran on, but it wasn't a way in terms of the increased direct democracy as we characterize it. I don't know if anybody thought it would necessarily lead to the province just dropping nine questions in all of their own volition with no petitions or anything, but nonetheless, that's where we are. You can like it or not like it. It doesn't make a lick of difference. It's where we are. It's going to be happening. And it could be consequential on some of them. It might not be on some of the other ones, because, like I say, the province can say what they want, but that doesn't mean that the Constitution is going to be changed. That's a whole process that we need to go through, right? So these questions, how much do you know about them? What's your plan on these questions? You know, a lot of people say, I think a lot of people are just going to go in on referendum day and they're going to vote on the separation one and just not even pay attention to the other ones. And turnout is going to be key to all of these questions. It could actually be the determining factor on yay or nay, including the separation one. We'll get to that in a second. In the meantime, though, some of your calls, 780-451-8800, 403-974-8255. What's your plan for October the 19th? Are you paying attention to the other nine questions? Kim, in Calgary, you're on the air. Hi, Kim.
2: Hi, Shay. Hey, I just wanted to say, you know, because Smith and her UCP government have already proven they have no respect for voting Albertans, since Albertans voted against year-round daylight savings
0: time. Yeah.
2: And because she's specifying right on this what she calls a referendum, that there's two tiers. There's a referendum and a binding referendum.
0: Right. Oh, for sure.
2: So this is basically an opinion poll. Why should Albertans waste their time to go and do this opinion poll? Because she doesn't follow what Albertans, how they voted. She doesn't respect them in that respect. And she's also telling us in advance that all these questions, none of them are going to be, air quotes, binding.
0: No.
2: She'll hold another referendum that she will consider, air quotes, binding. So basically, it's an opinion poll.
0: It is. Largely, you're right. I mean,
2: it's
0: an opinion poll. But the thing, Kim, it's an opinion poll that if the opinion falls in the favor of a binding referendum, then we're on that path and we don't get off it. So it can send us in that direction. It doesn't signal, we're not there following that vote, but we're on the path to potentially getting there down the road, right?
2: It's a very expensive opinion.
0: Yeah, I hear what you're saying. Kim, I don't disagree. I mean, it's not binding, right? And I think the separatists are probably more upset about that than anybody else. They wanted the question put forward. They didn't want a question about another question and let's have a referendum on whether or not we should have another referendum, which, you know, if you're being completely logical and nonpartisan, you look at it and go, that's stupid. Why are we doing that? But regardless, we are. And the separatists have pointed out. And I think, you know, if you're part of that group and part of that cause, you think, well, what a waste of time. This isn't what we wanted to have happen. But now you've got a hurdle to get to a binding referendum. So Kim's right. The referendum on separation is certainly not binding. And like I say, a lot of the other questions that are being asked aren't decisions the province can make anyway. Right? You can't change the Constitution from Alberta. It's written into that constitution how it's done, and it takes a whole lot more than Albertans saying they want it done. But, and the premier has said this repeatedly, it does add leverage, it does add bargaining power, it does send a message that, hey, listen, premiers, help us out here. How do your provinces feel? Would you like to see some changes? So it does advance the conversation that way. Shane, you're on the air. Hey, Shane.
3: Shane, how you doing?
0: Good, how are you?
3: Good. I'm just calling. I picked up an interesting theme when I was listening. So before you came on, Stacey was on there talking about she's really concerned about the voting process this time around, and there's going to be 5-hour lines, and you better bring a chair, and the seniors aren't going to be able to vote.
0: Yeah, I heard Jared Wesley was talking about that too. Yeah.
3: Right. And now you're talking about a political scientist who you reference that's concerned that maybe the populace isn't informed enough to make a good decision on this. Don't you think it's weird that, you know, I'm one that believes that the population, I've heard you say this too, the population usually has no idea what they're voting about anyway, right?
0: You're right. They vote along party lines, yeah.
3: You say, if you don't know what you're going to do, stay home. I've heard you say that many times. But, you know, Stacey, obviously, she has a vested interest in...
0: Well, I don't want to talk about... I didn't listen to what Stacey... If you want to talk to Stacey about what she said, call Stacey.
3: Right, okay. But here we go. I'm just saying... There's a question on the ballot that a lot of Albertans, we've had enough, and then you say that, okay, well, you can't change the Constitution, so Albertans sit down or shut up because you can't change anything. This is the Confederation we're in. Too damn bad. You know, that's what it's been for a long time, and that's a source of the frustration for a lot of the people.
0: But it is also the reality of the country that we live in, Shane. I'm not saying sit down or shut up. You added those words in because you've got an agenda just like Stacey does, according to your accusations. The reality is you can answer yes to all of these questions and nothing changes. Do you disagree with that? That's all I said.
3: Is that an effective confederation? Is that an effective union?
0: That's neither here nor there. I'm saying this referendum is what we're talking about. Do you think it changes anything?
3: Okay. So what are we supposed
0: to
3: do?
0: It's a yes or no question, Shane. Those four questions on the Constitution, if they're all answered yes by Alberta, does that change anything?
3: It doesn't, but...
0: Of course, that's all I said.
3: If there's something...
0: So agree.
3: Say there's something Ottawa starts doing that is even more flagrantly, you know, offensive to Albertans. Oh, is that what you're going to say? No, sorry, there's nothing you can do. This is the problem with Confederation. This is the whole thing that the separatists, if you want to call them that, are saying. We're in this thing. We can't
0: what
3: do
0: else
3: it.
0: Would we
3: can't
0: call
3: control
0: them?
3: Our own resources. Well, yeah, but I'm just, you know, Shay, this is the problem. Ottawa's had their foot on our throat for how long?
0: Okay, I mean, I agree with you on a lot of the things that you're saying, Shane, but we're talking about this referendum. Those four questions won't change that. The other one might if it potentially leads to another referendum, and then we've got a whole bunch more. We'll see how it plays out, but I don't understand what you're...
3: My main point when I called in is that the political scientist that you referenced says that we're not... informed enough on these questions. We're never informed enough, and it's just interesting to me. The point I wanted to make, it's interesting to me that all of a sudden the political scientists of Alberta are saying, whoa, hold on, you might not know what you're voting on because I don't think we ever do. That's my only point.
0: So you think it's a bad thing to say, hey, let's get informed on the questions that we're being asked so you can answer with some knowledge about what the question is actually? You think that's a bad thing for a political scientist to recommend?
3: No, but I think there's a lot of things that happen in politics in our province that are passed through, you know, that wouldn't be passed through because, you know, if the populace was more informed, and that's the point. This is something that they don't like because they're probably on the stay side or whatever it is. And that they, you know, all of a sudden it's an issue. You can't pick and choose when you're going to call, you know, a voting bloc or a populace misinformed because we're always misinformed. So let the misinformed go and vote like we always have. Like it's just
0: I'm not saying
3: it's a double standard.
0: It's not a double standard. We talk about it all. You said you've heard me say a million times people don't have a clue what they're voting about. It's the same standard.
3: Yeah, but that's not you. That's you, though, not the experts as well.
0: Well, we had a million experts on saying the same thing. I'm trying to raise the information level around voting on anything I think is a worthy endeavor. Okay, thanks, Shane. I'm not 100% sure exactly what the point was there, but... But I appreciate the call, as always. 780-451-8800-403-974-8255. I've got to take a break. We'll be back right after this.
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12: All right, taking your phone calls here on the importance of these issues. And I that's the thing. I'm not trying to just downplay the importance. But I think it's good that we talk about them and let people know what's being asked and what the outcome would be. In some instances, nothing. In other ones, more bargaining. In other ones, maybe substantial change. Who knows? But I don't see any harm in elevating the information level for people who are being asked now 10 referendum questions, what, 2 months from now, right? How many months? Yeah, September. Yeah, 2 months from now. Let's go to the phone line. Sean in Edmonton, you're on the air. Hey, Sean.
13: Hey, Shay, how are you doing today?
12: Good, how are you?
13: Good. Hey, so I'm going to step away from the bipartisan mudslinging politics for a second.
12: Good.
13: When this came out, questions 2, 3, and 4 are what fascinated me.
12: Okay.
13: Right? These are the ones that pertain to the usage of the public health care system and public education as it pertains
12: to people. As it relates to immigration?
13: Yeah, absolutely. Yeah. And this is something that, like, I had little to no conception on. Like, my mom worked in healthcare and my dad was a teacher.
12: Yeah. So
13: that tells you what kind of upbringing I was involved in. Alberta is actually super far behind Europe in terms of the precedent that's set for the access model that we have for people being able to use our public services. So whether or not you sit on one side of the political spectrum or the other, I think these are probably, in my opinion, the three most high impact questions that may actually have a benefit.
12: Yep.
13: My point being is that I do think that, you know, voting on these to change the way that our access model is set up to basically prioritize.

0: as people that are here isn't necessarily a bad or racist thing. I know that's the hot buzzword that people would use with that. I would just encourage people to look in, like, specifically Germany, Sweden, and Denmark are three countries that have really good access models for this. And effectively, voting yes on all of those questions would just put us in line with other European countries. I think a lot of people might model or have a positive opinion of, you know what I mean?
1: Okay. Well, and see, and this is what we're talking about. You've looked into this. You've researched this. You've come to a position based on the information. I don't think a lot of people would even know what the questions are, right?
0: Well, I have family in healthcare, we've all heard the stories of what's happening in emergency rooms, and then the lack of funding that's happening. I think that this actually does deal with some of those problems in a way that, you know, on a surface level, if you just attach it with emotion, it might not necessarily feel good. Mm-hmm. But if you look at it from a logical and precedent-based perspective, our access model is too open.
1: Okay, right? Perfect. Sean, I appreciate it. I mean, you've thought of it. And like you say, you're taking a look at it from a pragmatic position, which I always respect. And I think you're doing exactly what we're trying to get everybody to do on all of these issues, right? So hats off to you, sir.
0: Thank you. Take care.
1: Yeah, thanks, Sean. I mean, I think that's the point here. And I think, you know, Shane would be, you know, he thought this was all about trying to dissuade people who would vote in favor of anything that the UCP does. Well, Sean sat down and looked at it and said, you know what, in this instance, these make sense to me. I would vote yes. So it's not, you know, if getting the electorate informed about the questions they're being asked is an agenda to oppose one side or the other, that's bad. I mean, if you want ignorance because it's going to help you win, maybe the issue is a bigger problem than we thought. Trevor in Newbrook, you're on the air. Hey, Trevor.
2: Just like, this is our first real stab at direct democracy, and it's going to take some time, and you know, people got to understand that they got to learn about the issues and get involved in it, in the process, right? Yeah. We don't have this tradition, right? So it's something that's got to develop over time. So, yeah, there's going to be some hiccups, but I'm just really disappointed to hear that, you know, obviously the left can't make a good case of debating policy on immigration. So what they revert to is just calling people racist and, it's a tax on immigrants rather than on the policy. And that's really, you know, that doesn't help anybody.
1: I don't know who said that? Like, where did you see that? I mean, to take race out of the situation, it specifically does target immigrants. That's who would be affected by the outcome of those questions, right? So race aside, it could be any kind of immigrant. That's who's affected. It's about immigrants.
2: Right. Absolutely. Well, you'd mentioned that talk about how it's an attack on immigrants, and that's what it goes to, you know, people get the impression that it's a personal thing rather than talking about policy in general.
1: I see what you're saying. Yeah. Okay. I hear what you're saying. Yeah, there is a group. Yeah. There is a group that feels that, and have started a campaign to try and push back against these referendum questions that straight out say that, it's a group called Our Alberta Advantage. We've had them on the air. They say that, okay, I hear where you're coming from now. Rob at Johnny's Lake, you're on the air. Hey, Rob.
3: Hey, Shane, how are you?
1: I'm good. How are you, bud?
3: Live and kicking. Hey, you know, I think it's essential that we always look at models that appear to be working.
1: Yes, me too.
3: Why not? Why wouldn't you? But I'd like to ask you a hypothetical. I'm thinking, you know what, the least important question is on the separation issue. And what do you think would happen if 90% of Albertans voted to separate?
1: I don't think you and I would live long enough to see that actually happen, to be honest with you, Rob.
3: Yeah, but okay. It's a hypothetical.
1: Yeah, yeah. Okay, on this question, well, then we would start on to the next process of asking the actual binding one, because this question doesn't mean anything in terms of, okay, now we're going to start, we're going to separate. No, we're going to start the process of having another referendum on whether we separate. Now, if that one passes, like I say, given everything that I've read and all the people that we've spoken to, I don't know if it ever happens, Rob. I honestly don't, based on everything we saw from the Quebec referendum and the Supreme Court rulings and all that stuff. It would take a really, really long time. There's a lot of questions that I still don't think have been answered.
3: And this is why I think it's the least important question.
1: Yeah. Ultimately, at the end of the day, for people who are voting on it, you may be right, but it would change the...
3: It's never going to happen. I mean, the logistics behind even if we all voted for it, to make it happen would be virtually impossible.
1: Well, Rob, I think you might be right. Yeah, I appreciate it. I got to get to the news. As much as people don't want to hear it, I mean, maybe Rob and I have it wrong, but based on everything we've read and seen and the people that we've talked to, it's not impossible, but it's real, real hard. And I know another separatist said, well, we're not afraid of hard work. Okay, good, because there's going to be a mountain of it should we go in that direction. And I don't know how long it would take. We'll take a break, though, and be back after this.

0: Since the dawn of time, humanity has been at war. 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And if it somehow feels like we've been here before, it's because we have. 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
4: From the National Newsroom of the Canadian Press, I'm Don Mitchell. Prime Minister Mark Carney reaffirmed a commitment to Canada's supply management system and highlighted a need to protect Canada's dairy sector. The PM on Thursday pointing to the Liberals' choice of candidate in an upcoming by-election as proof of that loyalty. Daniel Gobeil will run for the Liberals in the Chicoutimi-Lafayette by-election set for August 31st. Gobeil served as the chair of the Quebec Dairy Producers Association and as a board member for the Dairy Farmers of Canada. Supply management has been cited by the U.S. as a key irritant in current trade negotiations, and President Donald Trump repeated that message at a rally in Las Vegas this week. Meanwhile, political pressure has ramped up on the federal Liberal government after a Canadian working at NATO was accused of spying for a foreign country.
5: Conservative leader Pierre Poilievre says Prime Minister Mark Carney has some explaining to do after a Canadian intern at NATO's headquarters was arrested on espionage charges. Allegations yet to be tested in court, but raise concerns about Canada's screening and intelligence gathering.
6: Why is it that we keep learning about national security threats to our country from foreign governments?
5: Carney says there's not much he can say about it publicly right now.
7: Look, it's an active investigation, so I'm limited in what I can say.
5: Ottawa has not made clear if it's launched internal reviews of its security policies over the incident. Kyle Duggan, The Canadian Press, Ottawa.
4: Authorities in Thailand say there are deaths in a Friday shooting at a high school in Nonthaburi province. Royal Thai police confirmed the shooting happened northwest of Bangkok. The permanent secretary for the Interior Ministry told local media that the shooter was a student who remained inside the school. Toronto police say two suspects have been arrested in last week's shooting at the U.S. consulate, which was the second such incident at the building this year. Chief Superintendent Joe Matthews says the suspects also allegedly committed arson in Caledon 3 days before the consulate shooting.
8: At approximately 9:45 p.m. on July 24th, the two accused driving a different stolen vehicle stopped at a gas station in the Kingston Road and McCowan Road area where they filled their red jerry can with gasoline. They then traveled to a residential neighborhood in the Queen Street West and Mississauga Road area of Caledon where they allegedly poured gasoline on a vehicle parked in a driveway and set it on fire.
4: Police Chief Myron Demkew says the suspects are a 19-year-old man and 15-year-old boy. And finally, clinics and the technicians who run their tests are uncertain about Alberta's new self-referral diagnostic program. As of Friday, patients can book their own MRIs and CT scans without a doctor's referral if they pay up front. It caught Tony Alcazar by surprise. He's the owner of the just-opened Aurora Diagnostic Imaging in Edmonton.
9: There's no clear mechanism yet for a diagnostic imaging clinic, how it's going to play out so far. So I'm still keeping my ears open for the news or those big players here in Edmonton.
4: Alcazar says he'll likely see how larger clinics proceed before making his decision. This is the Canadian Press. In sports, the Chicago Cubs squeaked by the Toronto Blue Jays 3-2 in 11 innings in a makeup game today. The Cubs scored the winning run on catcher Brandon Valenzuela's throwing error, trying to pick up Pete Crow Armstrong, stealing third. A game at Wrigley Field between the two clubs back on June 21st was postponed because of weather. Toronto heads to Philadelphia for a three-game set against the Phillies starting tomorrow. Another Canadian has been bounced from the National Bank Open, this time in women's doubles. Ottawa's Gabriela Dabrowski and Russian partner Ekaterina Alexandrova dropped a three-set decision to Americans Coco Gauff and Katie McNally. Dabrowski's pairing had a match ball in the tiebreaker, but they couldn't convert. And Brady Lister drilled an 11-yard field goal with 11 seconds left to play as the Toronto Argos slipped past the Calgary Stampeders 33-30. Unbelievably, it was Toronto's home opener as the Argos had to spend the first seven games on the road as BMO Field was used as a FIFA World Cup venue. From the Canadian Press, I'm Don Mitchell.
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12: Hey everybody, Shea Gannam with you again here. Did you see this story yesterday? A chunk of rocket, a really, really big chunk of rocket, smashed into the moon. yesterday morning. At least we're pretty sure that it did. I don't know if anybody actually saw it happen, but based on everything that we know, we're pretty confident that this is what happened. It was a chunk of a SpaceX rocket. It crashed yesterday morning. For more than a year, it sort of drifted through space on a collision course. They were lunar landers from the Falcon 9 rocket that were discarded as part of the normal process and then were in orbit floating around. And that float ended yesterday when it crashed into the moon. Now, is that a big deal? I don't know. But it does talk to the fact that there's a lot of stuff up there. More and more all the time. And there's some risks involved with all of this. To get some help, we're going to chat with Samantha Lawler, who is an associate professor of astronomy at the University of Regina, someone who keeps a close eye on satellites and orbits. It's the area she studies. Samantha, thank you for joining us. I do appreciate your time today. Interesting conversation.
1: Yeah, thanks for having me.
12: Okay, so what happened yesterday? A big chunk of discarded rocket. Give us the details. What exactly took place on the surface of the moon yesterday?
1: Yeah, so this was an upper stage of a rocket, right? So rockets launch. You've seen the videos of like the bigger stages falling away and landing in the ocean or landing on barges, which is what SpaceX does. But the upper stages just keep going with their payloads, right? And they are left in orbit after they have after the payload, the satellite or the lander has detached, and they just kind of get left there. And sometimes they burn up in the atmosphere. Sometimes they crash into farmers' fields in Saskatchewan, which is what we saw here a couple of years ago. And sometimes they just stay in space and they create hazards for anything else that's in space. So in this case, the upper stage was left on this moon crossing orbit and eventually it crashed into the moon.
12: And it took a while to get there, but we're talking about a massive piece of debris, right? Like this thing was huge, really.
1: Yeah, it was I think about 4 tons, right? So I don't know, imagine like a small bus, but crashing into the moon at 8,000 kilometers an hour. So much, much faster than a bus.
12: Now, as I was saying, I wouldn't characterize it as debate, but nobody saw it hit the moon. This is the assumption based on everything that we knew, but we're reasonably certain, right?
1: Yeah, so there's actually a picture of the crater. I saw it this morning.
12: Okay, good.
1: So there are a couple of satellites orbiting the moon, taking pictures of the surface of the moon, and I believe it was a South Korean satellite took a picture of the crater that was left behind. And lots of astronomers watched, and like I did too. I got my binoculars out and I watched the moon through a hole in the clouds, and I didn't see anything except the beautiful moon. But you know, I didn't really expect to, but a lot of astronomers watched. There's a couple of observatories actually saw the plume of dust that was created.
12: Oh, cool.
1: when it slammed into the surface. It takes a while to get the pictures, you know, fully analyzed and perfected, but like that's coming. Yeah, there will be some pictures of that.
12: Now, is it a bad thing that it slammed into the moon? Like, I mean, is there any consequence because of that?
1: No, there's a few things here, right? So first of all, just the fact that, you know, there's so much space junk that space junk crashes into the moon on accident once in a while. That's a little worrying,
12: yeah.
1: Right? We don't have any moon bases or infrastructure or astronauts up there right now, but we could in the future, right? And so this was kind of a study case for what does happen if space junk hits the moon. How much dust is lost? How many rocks are thrown up into the air that could fall down and damage infrastructure on the moon, right? Because this is something that we could have to deal with in the future with future moon bases.
12: And not just the moon bases, great point, but there's so much junk up there, right? Like give them an idea, because it's not like, oh, this is this rocket. There's all kinds of things drifting that are no longer, you know, functioning or what. Like it's junk, right? Basically just piles and piles of space junk. What's going on?
1: It's just because for a lot of our history of launching things into space, we've had this mentality of space is really big. It doesn't matter. We'll just leave stuff here, right? But the part of space that we use the most, low Earth orbit, that is actually quite a finite piece of real estate, and it is filling up. So right now there are more than 16,000 satellites in orbit that are working, and there's more than 30,000 pieces of debris that we can measure from the ground. There's actually millions of pieces of debris that are too small for us to measure, but are big enough to cause damage if they crash into something in orbit. And so that's really scary, right? Because everything in orbit is traveling at 7 kilometers per second, right? So faster than bullets, many times faster than a bullet. So even like a little tiny bolt or something could potentially break a functional satellite if it crashes into it.
12: Okay, so we've got 16,000, did you say, satellites currently orbiting, functioning ones?
1: Yeah.
12: Okay, so one of them gets hit by a bolt, which knocks it out of service. It could really be catastrophic if it's the wrong satellite, right? Like, we rely on these things in so many ways now.
1: Yeah. And what's even scarier is if a big enough piece crashes into a satellite, that will make a bunch more pieces, right? And those new pieces can crash into other satellites and make more pieces, right? And that's this runaway collisional cascade that's sometimes called the Kessler syndrome. That's like the worst case scenario in orbit. But yeah, you're absolutely right. Like, I spend a lot of time as an astronomer complaining about satellites because I see them in my sky and I see them in my data. But like, we rely on satellites for so much, right? We rely on them for banking, for weather, for agriculture, for communication, right? And if we lose access to them, our lives will change. And I want us to continue being able to use satellites, right? I want us to be safe with our use of outer space.
12: So can you, first of all, regulate this? Can you build like air traffic control? Like, what can be done? Who's in charge? And is anything being done?
1: Yeah, it's kind of a mess right now. So the U.S. Space Force does a lot of the tracking and keeping track of orbits and sharing the orbits publicly. But a lot of the information, they're actually getting kind of overwhelmed, especially by these launches that have, 60 to 100 satellites at once. So it's actually really hard for them to measure and track. And then all these pieces of debris, presumably other countries also have, some other countries have their own catalogs. But yeah, the only public one is from the U.S. military. So that's kind of scary. And the regulation is terrible, right? There are rules, but they were put in place back in the Apollo space race era, right? So back in those days, there were, a handful of satellites, and they were all launched by the U.S. or the Soviet Union. So the rules only apply to governments, right? And then when there's problems, now most satellites are owned by private companies, and it's not really clear how these rules apply to them. Every country has their own regulations, but it doesn't matter, right? If you launch a satellite from the U.S., it flies over every country in the world. So national regulations are not helpful when we get to this very international space.
12: Is there a finite capacity? There's got to be. There's got to be at some point where there's just, we've run out of room, or, we're putting too much at risk. It's got to stop some point.
1: Yeah. And that's something that I and a bunch of others have tried to put some numbers to, right? So my collaborators and I, we came up with something called the crash clock, which is really terrible dark humor, I'm sorry. But it's basically, if you took everything in orbit today and you said, okay, nothing can maneuver anymore, right?
12: Yeah.
1: Because Starlink, for example, they do one collision avoidance maneuver every 75 seconds, right? That's how often they have to avoid collisions. So if you stop being able to do that, how long would it take for there to be a crash? And right now it's at 2.5 days, and it just keeps getting shorter and shorter and shorter. So that's kind of a measure of, what happens if there's a big solar storm, or if, SpaceX gets hacked, or if they have a bad software update, how much time do we have to recover? And that time is getting shorter and shorter.
12: Amazing. Hey, you'd be a perfect person to ask about this. I was reading a story last week that just blew my mind about the mirror satellite, like daylight on demand. I mean, somebody who studies satellites, for listeners just tuning in, it's a big array of mirrors that where they say if there's a missing person or if there's a natural disaster in the middle of the night, and boom, we're just going to, we'll tilt the mirror a little bit and suddenly it's daylight for a 5 square kilometer section. It's mind-blowing, it's scary to me. What are your thoughts on that?
1: Oh, I hate it so much. I hate everything about this idea. It's just, it's such a bad idea for so many reasons. And, one of which is, like, if you accidentally look at this mirror with a telescope, you could actually damage your eyes.
12: Sure, yeah.
1: And, how are they going to warn people that this is going to fly over? And, there's all sorts of problems for, astronomy, of course, it's devastating, right? If you've gone out and looked at the sky during a full moon versus during a new moon, right? Like you can barely see any stars when there's a new moon. So that's what it would be like anytime this is above the horizon. So that's horrible. That could be, every 90 minutes potentially. Like I don't want that. And there's also safety issues for, people driving cars at night or pilots flying planes. Like what if they look at it and they get flash blinded and they can't see for a few minutes, right? So there's so many safety issues and ecological problems too, right? It could disrupt circadian rhythms for plants and animals and humans. So there's just, I am terrified about what will happen when they launch this because they have permission to launch the first one. I guess we're going to find out, which I really hate this. Like there's so many ways that we could test this with calculations and math and software before launching it, but they just want to launch it and see what happens. I really don't approve of that, that chain of reasoning.
12: And that's the thing. In terms of regulation and stuff, you're right. They got approval from the FCC, I think, in the U.S. said, go ahead, give it a shot. And that's it. Now it's a private entity, and they're just going to go up into space, and there's really no rules beyond that, right?
1: Yeah. And this orbit that they've chosen, it will fly over every country in the world, right? Like this will affect everyone in the world. Just one tiny company in California can change the night sky for everyone in the world and potentially blind people all over the world. Yeah. Like it's really not smart.
12: It's a wild one. Yeah. Hey, Samantha, that was fantastic. Thank you so much for joining us today. I really did enjoy it. Appreciate it.
1: Thanks for having me. I hope people get outside and enjoy the stars.
12: No question about it. Thank you so much. Samantha Lawler, an associate professor of astronomy at the University of Regina, studies satellites, their orbits, the junk they leave behind. Yeah, I don't know. That one is fascinating to me. Like daylight on demand. Kudos to the big brains that thought that one up and figured out a way to do it. But, it's that line from Jurassic Park. What's that line? Your scientists were so excited by whether or not they could do it, they didn't stop to think if they should do it. And that's kind of, you can see pretty quickly the kind of concerns that arise with daylight on demand, right? It goes back to that Simpsons where Mr. Burns was going to block out the sun. I don't know if we should be in total control of the sun quite like that, but it's going to happen. And as she said, we'll find out what the impacts are going to be. Okay, 1-800-663-0630. That's the number. We've got to take a break. A lot of stories to get to, though. We'll be back with more right after this.
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12: Shea Gannam with you again, talking about space and the moon. Interesting, I didn't know this. Like, this is just interesting that space junk colliding with the moon. But in reality, meteors, I didn't know this, strike the moon every 6 days or so. Well, more often than that, they every day. But one's the size of that particular piece of junk strike the moon every 6 days. So it's not unheard of, but it's only going to go up. There's going to be more and more and more of this stuff. Hey, I wonder if everybody's made it home. Probably not. I imagine there are still some people out there that are sorting through travel plans and trying to get things, you know, squared away because of the whole WestJet situation. But the airline says they're now back up and running as per usual. The schedule has been restored. Of course, they still have to catch up for the flights that were canceled and the people that were stranded. I don't know how long that will take to work through the system, likely a few more days. But they reached a tentative deal on Monday morning, a little more than 24 hours after they went on strike on Sunday morning. And we know what was in the original proposal, well, not the original, but the final, if you will, proposal from the airline before the strike started. But we didn't know what was in the deal that led to a tentative agreement. But we do know some of it now. We don't know all the ins and outs, but the union themselves, it's the Canadian Union of Public Employees, have released some of the details of that agreement that they are going to put towards two of the members to have ratified in the next 30 days. It's an 18% wage hike over the next 3 years. That's not bad. That's not bad. I don't think that's happening in a lot of other industries, an 18% wage, more than 18% wage hike over 3 years. And it also has a new duty period premium, which adds compensation for the work that's done on the ground. And that's the big sticking point. I'll be interested in getting more details about that. But the issue was flight attendants do a lot of things before the plane is in the air, and they don't technically get paid until the plane is in the air. Now, as part of previous work agreements, that acknowledgement was made and there were certain concessions in terms of pay and all the rest of that. But it came down to, in this particular issue, if we're going to be at work, you know, helping passengers get on and off the plane, dealing with luggage, all that kind of stuff, we should be getting paid for it. And most Canadians looked at that and said, yeah, that makes good sense. You should. You absolutely should. So now I don't know what the details will be, but a new duty period premium, which will add compensation for the work they do on the ground. So we'll see if that's enough to satisfy the membership. They also get increased time off. So I guess the vacation allowances have gone up. They also get a higher food and uniform allowance, as well as other things. So that's the agreement that will be put to the 4,500 or so flight attendants. And within the next 30 days, I think it is, they have to get to a vote and then ratify the agreement. And if they do, Bob's your uncle and off we go. But that's what we know about that deal. Speaking of unions, there's a fight that's continuing to play out in Ottawa. And, you know, not just Ottawa, but I know the city of Edmonton was in a battle. The province made different decisions. And it's all about, okay, when do we send people back to work? I mean, the pandemic was what? 6 years ago, five, 6 years ago now, and we sort of all defaulted to the work from home models, right? And a lot of people found they really, really liked the work from home models. Like, I can see why. I can definitely see the upside to it, right? So when it came time to say, okay, pandemic's over, let's get back to business, a lot of people and unions said, no. Why? We managed to get through just fine with this arrangement. Why do we need to change it now? We like it that way. And there's been a real battle and a lot of pushback. And some governments have said, nah, too bad, get back to work, including the federal government recently making a bunch of changes and saying public sector workers, we're going to change it. You need, I don't think they've said you got to be back full time in some instances, but you got to be back more than you were. But you know who is not back full time? MPs. MPs still don't actually have to get to Ottawa to participate in House of Commons proceedings. They're voting from all over the place. It's a work remote hybrid program, and they can't seem to come to a reasonable conclusion as to whether or not that should end for them. They've ended it for a bunch of other people. I say get back to work. Not everyone agrees. We'll talk about that right after this.

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18: All right, Jay Gannam with you as we switch gears here and talk about, something that's proved to be much more complex and difficult to settle in so many instances than I think we originally expected. You remember back at the beginning of the pandemic, the work from home thing became, mandated in a lot of ways. It's what everybody did. Not everybody. Some people couldn't. It's not an option for all jobs. But where it was an option, most employers, government included, decided we're going to send you home. You can work from home. And we did. And in a lot of instances, there were some upsides noted. Things seemed to work quite well for but it really changed the way that we view work, I think. So when the pandemic ended, a lot of people said, well, we've kind of gotten used to this and we really, really like it. So let's keep this. And some businesses have. Others have said, nope, done. back to work. Others have said, well, let's come up with a hybrid model. Maybe you spend 3 days in the office, 4 days, 2 days, whatever. It's all over the map. Everybody's decided to do different things. Some governments have said you're going back to work. There's been big pushback from unions saying, why are we going back to work? On and on it goes, right? That includes the federal government. The federal government has said, okay, just recently, last couple of weeks here, you've got to be in the office 4 days a week. That's the new rule if you work for the federal government. Not all of them. Like I say, some are there all the time. But generally speaking, 4 days a week is the plan now. If you're an executive, you're full-time, and you have been for several months with the federal government. So now the issue comes down to, what about the MPs? What about the people that we elect to represent us in Ottawa? Because at this point in time, they still are using very, very widely, not only work from home, but work from wherever the hell you might be. They can vote on their phones. They can attend House of Commons proceedings virtually. And some MPs, Michael Chong of the Conservative Party, has said enough is enough. Let's get back to work here. Other MPs have said, yeah, I'm not so sure if that's a good idea. We should be keeping it. So on and on it goes. Now, the union that represents federal workers in this country, they're upset that their workers had to. How do they feel about this? Let's find out. We're going to have a conversation about that now with Nathan Pryor. Nathan is the president of the Canadian Association of Professional Employees. Nathan, thank you for joining us. Appreciate your time.
19: Hey, thanks for having me on.
18: Okay, now you don't represent MPs. Let's make that clear. But you do represent other, well, federal workers, right? I mean, tell us, who makes up the membership of the Canadian Association of Professional Employees?
19: Yeah, we're mostly economists, policy analysts, and translators for the federal government. We're the third biggest union in the federal government.
18: Gotcha. Okay. Now, you are part of the time to go back to work. What's the situation that your membership is dealing with right now?
19: Well, they're being shoved back into offices just to do mostly remote work from the office. Like most of our members, right, they can work remotely. They did work remotely at the start of those pandemic lockdowns, and we saw all the benefits during that time. We were more productive. That's documented. That's StatsCan saying that. There's way less emissions, obviously, from commuting, but a lot of our members had way better work-life balance, right? They weren't doing the commutes. They weren't doing remote work at the office, shouting over each other when everybody else is on a virtual meeting, right? So, and then I think the big thing is that this government started to cut not just a bunch of jobs, but a bunch of critical federal programs, things like wildfire monitoring, public health programs, food and drug inspection, like stuff that actually keeps people safe, right? When they could have saved up to $40 billion if they started to just cut down on their real estate footprint, which is what the plan was before the pandemic. So why are we forgetting all these big improvements? So this is a huge, huge issue for our members who are watching their jobs get cut, and the important work that they do for Canadians to keep them safe get just swept away when all this money could have, all these savings could have been found somewhere else that was going to provide us with what we can tell are mostly just benefits.
18: So what's the answer to that question from government? Because as you say, they mandated it's time to get back to work. And surely that question was asked why. What's the reasoning?
19: You know, they're just getting vaguer and vaguer about it. They've kind of completely stopped explaining this now. Now they're saying it was a philosophical choice, just vibes, right? But we have some pretty compelling evidence from, you know, some whistleblowers that came forward to us who are pretty furious about what's going on here, that this is a pretty baffling choice, and they're not going to explain it because they got lobbied pretty hard by banks and by real estate companies that made bad bets on office real estate, and those interests were freaking out. And so now we got to, you know, cut wildfire monitoring and public health so that we can prop up bad real estate bets. So that's the best explanation we've gotten, and if the Treasury Board isn't going to say otherwise, that's what we're going with.
18: Well, I mean, I know just anecdotally. It's not anecdotally, it's a fact. It's been made pretty clear by different groups in Alberta that downtowns are suffering, especially in Edmonton, which is a government town, because workers aren't in the offices. And it's been made very clear downtown business would benefit if we had office workers back in. So you're right. It's got nothing to do with work or work output or efficiency. It has to do with other industry and other economic activity based around that.
19: Sure. No, and I get that argument, too. And I think just like if you run a sandwich shop downtown in a place that's mostly just office workers kind of commuting in and out, I get where you're coming
18: from. Yeah, for sure.
19: I think one really important thing that happened is, you know, almost to the day that they put forward what was the first big return to office, mandatory in office day thing, which is 3 days, the Ottawa Board of Trade, so that's like a chamber of commerce, right? Those aren't like, you know, normal allies of federal public sector unions.
18: Yeah.
19: They came out with a report saying, here's our plan for downtown Ottawa. And it was basically exactly what the unions were saying. And I think those downtown downtown businesses, they don't just need, you know, workers down there. They don't need employees down there doing their office job. They need people around to be able to, you know, sell their wares.
18: Sure, yeah.
19: So the Ottawa Board of Trade was saying, we should be modernizing our downtown right now. The pandemic just showed that, you know, just that there's a lot of opportunities here with remote work. And what we need is a full-time neighborhood here. We need a 24/7 neighborhood here. So the proposal that they had was that the federal government should use the savings that they're having for leasing these buildings and maintaining these buildings and start converting these buildings into more useful stuff like housing, childcare centers, the stuff that makes up a neighborhood, and then you'll have a 24/7 neighborhood there. And we haven't heard much from them since, but, you know, in the wash, we've gotten a lot of evidence that, you know, it probably wasn't downtown businesses that were controlling the decisions of the federal government. It was much more likely the big six banks and the ones especially that made very bad office bets and were freaking out a little bit that those office investments were going to turn sour. But I think when there's an opportunity to use that money for something better that has a way better long-term plan, like turning the downtown into a real neighborhood and not just a place that, you know, workers commute in and out of and then they're gone by 3:30, 4 p.m., I think that's a much better long-term economic plan and it supports all of our needs too. And I think taxpayers, especially here, watching $40 billion of savings just kind of go down the drain for no clear reason, need to be really aware of this.
18: Is there some irony here in the MPs, the government themselves, sticking with their hybrid work model and refusing to move off it? Meanwhile, all of the public sector workers have been told they can't do it anymore.
19: Absolutely. You know, like there's Liberal MPs who have spoken pretty loudly about that they see the benefits of remote work. I haven't seen any consensus come together in the governing party. You know, your own MP, Heather McPherson from Edmonton, she said in an interview last week that there's value in a hybrid parliament.
18: Yep.
19: I think she's saying all the right things there. I agree with everything that she said. You know, she's saying for the vast majority of Canadians, they're more worried about the work getting done and maybe less worried about where it's getting done. And that's exactly right, I think. She's singing from our song sheet, and she's saying that we need to modernize the way that we do our work, and that's not a bad thing. So I think there are a lot of voices out there that kind of get what's going on here. I think why this government and the Treasury Board president and the Prime Minister in particular are just completely silent about this, and, you know, they'll throw out a bunch of management lines about it's their management right to choose where you work, or they'll just kind of say, we're a big family, and we're just focused on getting work done. They will not answer the question of why we're doing this right now, so I think it's up to MPs to start really calling the question on this, and if they're starting by saying, we get to work remotely, maybe they want to start forcing the question on the government itself and put some stuff through Parliament to say that we should be maximizing the savings we can get from remote work, maximizing the productivity, and modernizing the biggest employer in the country, which is the federal government, right?
18: Yeah, no question. I, the arguments are well stated, Nathan. I appreciate your time today, and we'll see where it goes, and we'll see what the MPs ultimately decide to do with their own arrangement. But it's an interesting conversation. Thank you.
19: Thank you so much for having me.
18: Nathan Prior, who is the president of the Canadian Association of Professional Employees. And he hit on a couple of things there. I mean, there's no question that for a lot of businesses and a lot of business people, the pandemic and the work from home model was a revelation. It was like, geez, we've been doing this wrong for a long, long time. I know lawyers who have said, we've got a whole suite of offices downtown, and the pandemic hit. We didn't need them. We didn't miss a beat. We sailed. Why are we paying all these real estate costs? So he's right. There are vested interests. And like I say, in Edmonton, I think it was, I can't remember if it was the Chamber or Downtown Business Association, somebody, and don't yell at me if I've got it wrong, really, really pushing on the city to say, you need to get your staff back in. Province did. Feds did. City was dragging their feet a little bit, but they're saying downtown business activity has dropped off, obviously. This would be really, really good for the vitality of the city, right? And we've heard that same argument in countless other places, as Nathan said, including Ottawa. But he touched on something else that I think is important. You know, they throw up management's lines like it is our prerogative to decide how we want to run our business. And you know, he said it's just sort of a vibe thing. It's just sort of, this is a philosophy. Well, that's a job. That's what a job comes down to. And I sort of fall on that end of the spectrum, right? Like, if the employer says, this is how we're running our business and this is how we're having our work operations and our workflow set up, and we need you in the office to do the job, you need to be in the office to do the job. And if you don't want to be in the office to do the job, you're going to have to find another job that doesn't require you to be in the office, right? Like, ultimately, we get to a point here where, I don't know, maybe I'm just old, but if the boss says this is how the job works and this is what you need to do the job, you do the damn job. Now, I say it every day where people say, oh, I don't want to do that. Well, then good luck. I hope you find what you're looking for. But we don't do that anymore. We're sort of now, oh, okay, well, how can we make that work? And listen, I get it. There's probably, you know, that's probably a more healthy and collaborative way of doing things. But it is a change. 1-800-663-0630. I've got to squeeze in a...
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6: So the question we're asking, work from home, particularly when it comes to our members of parliament, shouldn't they be on the job? I mean, isn't that the whole point, the way we conduct business as a country and the way our government is supposed to operate? That's why they all go to Ottawa and they all go into that building where the public is welcome to attend, right? I mean, it's all supposed to be done in an atmosphere and an environment where there's accountability and there's transparency and the public can be involved. Not always, of course. We have restrictions, we have rules, but at the same time, the remote thing, I think if you want to make a case about who needs to be there actually doing their work in person, MPs would be a pretty good place to start, right? We've got MPs voting from who knows where, you know, at home constituencies. Now, you can make certain exemptions. I think work from home should be when necessary, when it's the only option available rather than the default. Let's start there, right? And again, maybe I'm just old and I missed the boat through all this. 1-800-663-0630. Let's go to Eric. Hi, Eric. You're on the air.
7: Well, thank you, Shay. I want to point out a couple of things that I disagree with. The first one is an MP has a constituency office where they are made available to their constituents. And yes, they should be in Ottawa to vote, but let's say they have to spend 8-9 hours, you know, some people in very rural areas could be even a day or 2 days to get to Ottawa.
6: Sure, yeah.
7: I think that there's a case to be made for that. It's different from the Ottawa public sector worker that lives in Gatineau, takes a 20-minute bus, yep, and is in downtown Ottawa. I also want to point out that, you know, my sister and brother-in-law both work for CRA, and there is no shortage of stories from them about people absolutely wasting time, and you just can't get rid of them because of the union. Mm-hmm. And so the difference between unionized federal employees and the private sector lawyer or what have you that is working from home is that private sector lawyer, if he doesn't perform or he is messing around, he's not going to have any clients and he's not going to collect a paycheck. Whereas the federal civil servant, like the CRA people that I remember phoning during the pandemic, being put on hold for 20 or 30 minutes, they pick up the phone then and hang up. That wouldn't fly in the private
6: sector. Sure.
7: But in the public sector, you still get your paycheck. So none of the arguments that fellow that you had on matter an ounce to me. They belong at the job. If they don't like it, they can quit and get another job. And frankly, you know, when there's a reason why the federal government has got so many of these offices in downtown locations, and that is to provide some level of traffic there, you know, for the downtown,
6: yes,
7: core.
6: Yes.
7: Otherwise, you end up with a hollowed out core, and we've seen that. So get back to work. Stop complaining. If you don't like it, you're free to get a job somewhere else. That's my stance.
6: Okay, Eric, appreciate the call. Let's try Dennis and Leduc, see what he

0: thanks. Hi, Dennis. Go ahead.
1: Yeah, typical union comments from your last, not from your guest.
0: Well, he is the head of a union.
1: Well, hear me out. First words out of his mouth. Well, yeah, if you don't agree with us, your forests will burn down and you're going to die.
0: I don't think he actually said that, but...
1: Well, theoretically he did, because he said, well, all the money that we would save, we can fix the forest fires and fix healthcare.
0: Well, he talked about a bunch of different ways that $40 billion, which he claims to be the savings that the government experienced.
1: Okay, exactly. Right. That's all this, all the government needs is another credit card.
0: Okay, yeah, no, I hear what you're saying, Dennis. The $40 billion kind of struck me, and I haven't seen that anywhere else. I was going to take a look and see if I could figure out where that came from. Randall, you are on the air. Hi, Randall.
2: Hey, Shane, glad to have you back, buddy.
0: Oh, thanks, man. I appreciate it. Good to be here.
2: Yeah, last time I called, you weren't around, but that's okay. The guy covered your pot, no problem. Listen, if you're at work in an office, you're a subordinate. If you're at home, you're your own leader. So, like, you know, does productivity really go up or down? Like the fella, not the last fella, but the fella before was talking about the CRA. I've had numerous instances where I've called the CRA. There's a dog barking in the background. The guy's sipping his coffee. Kind of sounds like they're in their pajamas. I'm not kidding you. If you can't perform your job in the office, then maybe give the job to somebody else. And the unions, as far as I'm concerned, just being a staunch Albertan, you know, and we all know how I feel about Alberta and our stuff. I think we need to end some of these unions. I know people don't want to hear that, but they need to be stifled a little bit. Anyways, they need to be cut back. They have too much power. They're holding this stuff. They're lording over us, and they're telling us that they can do whatever they want. That guy literally said, we'll make our own choices. We'll do what we want because we're the union. Well, we can't have a union have more power than the public.
0: What you're saying. Well, the government has told them, no, too bad. You're going back. They're fighting it.
2: But, yeah,
0: mandate came in, and they got to go back. So, I mean... At the end of the day, they didn't win that battle.
2: We'll see if they fight it.
0: Yeah, exactly.
2: I hope they don't fight it. I hope they do.
0: Yeah, okay.
2: My thoughts, not yours, Chase. Thank you very much.
0: Yeah, thanks, Ron. Appreciate the call. Listen, I'm a big believer in, like, if I were a manager, which would be a horrible, horrible thing. I'm not manager material by any stretch. But if I were a manager, I would like to be able to operate. Like, I'm just thinking of the radio station, okay, or any other job that I've had. I don't have set hours. My boss doesn't tell me when I have to be here and when I'm allowed to leave and what I got. They pay me to do a radio show. And as long as I do the radio show and it's successful, we're all good. That's pretty much as far as it goes. In a perfect world, that's how a workplace operates, right? I hired you to do a job. And as long as that job gets done, I'm not going to sit here and micromanage and how many hours. You need to be here for 8 hours. If that means you're going to sit there and twiddle your thumbs for three of those hours, so be it. That's dumb to me. I pay you to do the job. If you do the job, great. But in reality, there are people, you and I both know, that won't do the job unless they are micromanaged. They won't show up, they won't be focused, they won't be doing what needs to be done. There are people who can't self-regulate, self-motivate. There's just the reality. It's the way it is. We've all worked in offices. There are people who work their butts off. There are people who don't. We all know that. So does that get better by having them in the workplace? At least you'd have a little more direct supervision. But I don't think it's necessarily going to solve the problems. I agree. In a perfect world, we'd all work from home whenever we want, whatever we want to do. The job gets done. Who cares? Nobody should care. It's irrelevant. The job needs to get done, and if it gets done, great. That's it. End of story. But we do, as employees, one of the conditions of being an employee is you need to listen to the people who is that are the employers. I mean, maybe it's just the way that I grew up, but, you know, the boss sort of calls the tune and you got to dance. And if you don't like it, well, go see if somebody else is playing a different tune. But I think we're in a different world now, especially when it comes to that. We're in a situation, we've all seen it, where... And for the better, maybe, in a lot of ways, we're more respectful of work-life balance and family obligations and all the rest of that stuff. But, I mean, Little Sarah will tell you. I mean, the way that I think about a whole bunch of that kind of stuff doesn't necessarily jive with a lot of the things that are going on. So I think if the federal government says, we need you back in the office, we need you to do the job from the whatever. And you know what? If the answer is it's really good for economic activity in our downtowns, if that's what Edmonton's saying, or Calgary or Toronto or Ottawa or whoever, that's a legitimate argument, right? We sort of built our society around people are going to be in the office 9 to 5, Monday to Friday. Now we're moving away from that. Okay, fine. But still, if that's what the employer says, I say, well, that's what you got to do.
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13: From the National Newsroom of the Canadian Press, I'm Rob Westgate. BC is getting some backup. Premier David Eby has welcomed firefighters from Mexico for a 2-week deployment to relieve crews with the BC Wildfire Service. And more are on the way from other parts of Canada and the world. And with all the extra help, Eby says the service is assuring him it has sufficient resources for the time being.
14: You know, that key question of do we need additional resources was answered for me quite firmly by the Wildfire Service. It says, look, if we had double the number of wildfire fighters in the early days up at the Big Bar Fire, it wouldn't have made a difference.
13: The Wildfire Service has warned of intensifying conditions expected in the coming weeks, and Eby says people who receive evacuation orders should comply to protect themselves and emergency crews. Prime Minister Mark Carney says trade negotiations with the U.S. had turned, quote, nasty after U.S. President Donald Trump mocked its neighbor and its leadership while threatening to expand tariffs. Carney says Canada remains engaged in the negotiations despite Trump's comments.
15: Whatever adjective is used, yes, we're standing up for Canadian workers, for Canadian businesses, as we always have from the start. And from the start, our focus has been on what we can control, and that's investing in protecting our jobs, investing in the future.
13: During a speech this week in Las Vegas, Trump said he loved the people of Canada, but called them nasty. The University of Calgary will house a new quantum research hub for the country's defense sector. The hub will form a group to work on defense technology for the Canadian military. Federal Defense Minister David McGuinty says quantum technology will change how Canada defends itself.
16: They will redefine navigation when GPS is denied, communications when networks are contested, sensing when adversaries seek to remain invisible, and computing at speeds that will transform what is possible across defense, security, and industry.
13: The upcoming hub in Calgary is the third of its kind in Canada, announced by the federal government, with a Halifax hub focusing on maritime security and another in Montreal looking at drone technology. And finally, U.S. President Donald Trump is waving off concerns over his country's stockpile of critical air defense missiles. The dismissal comes after a leak suggested munitions for both the THAAD and Patriot missile systems were extremely low following the months-long war with Iran. ABC News senior Pentagon reporter Luis Martinez has more.
17: Making one of these missiles can take a very long time. It's estimated that it takes about 2 years to make an individual Patriot missile, and the same time frame for THAAD missiles. There are a lot of components, a lot of sophisticated parts. They all have to be brought in. They all have to be made. How do you expand this significantly? That's the time constraint right now.
13: Trump apparently not concerned at all.
18: We have literally massive amounts of ammunition.
13: Sharing that contention on social media and at the White House. This is the Canadian Press. In sports, starting off with the CFL, Brady Lidster's 11-yard field goal with 11 seconds remaining capped a wild fourth quarter and earned the Toronto Argonauts a 33-30 win over the Calgary Stampeders. Toronto, who is now 4-4, earned the win before 16,160 spectators in its first game this season at BMO Field, which had hosted six World Cup matches. Another Canadian has been bounced from the National Bank Open, this time in the women's doubles. Ottawa's Gabriel Dabrowski and Russian partner Ekaterina Alexandrova dropped a 3-6, 6-3, 11-9 decision to the Americans Coco Gauff and Katie McNally. And finally in the MLB, Blue Jays catcher Brandon Valenzuela's throwing error in the 11th inning cost Toronto. The Chicago Cubs took full advantage of the mistake for a 3-2 win. Valenzuela tried to pick off Pete Crow Armstrong as he stole third base, allowing the National League MVP candidate to score. From the Canadian Press, I'm Rob Westgate.
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0: show.
1: Well, I don't have my right hand today, everybody. Intrepid, nowhere to be seen. I mean, his fingerprints are all over the document that we work off of, but he is out there being a great dad, taking care of his daughter and making sure she goes to the doctor. And we hope everything turns out well. And we miss you, Intrepid. Come on back tomorrow. Maybe he's listening. We'll find out in a moment. He'll be in the document. Joy, how you doing?
2: I am good. How are you?
1: I'm well. Amy, you okay? Thumbs up if you're okay. I don't think she's listening. I love sharing things that I love with my kids. And you know, I was talking about food, but TV shows that I know they're going to love, right? And sometimes you got to wait a little bit before they're the right age. And there's a show that premiered during the pandemic called Jury Duty. Do you know about this? It was like a real life, Truman Show, where there was one real guy and everybody else was an actor in a fake legal case. And the only person who was recognizable was James Marsden, the actor, who was in the show Paradise, and he was in X-Men, and he was in The Notebook, and he was in all sorts of stuff, Hairspray. And he's the guy with the cheekbones. He played Cyclops. And anyway, absolutely hysterical. But then they came out with a second season of it, which I watched with my sons while my daughter was at camp. It was a totally different thing. It was called Jury Duty Presents Company Retreat. And it was a temp who was hired to work for a fictitious hot sauce company. And the wheels just fall off of this company. And he has no idea it's fake. Like, no idea. And he's rewarded at the end with $150,000. But he loves these people. He's the nicest guy in the world. So, because we saw the second one, I was with my daughter yesterday. She came too. She was hanging out with us. I said, let's watch season one. And watching them light up at the things I hope they find funny, it just makes me so happy. And they kept saying, can we watch another one? Can we watch another one? And I wanted to watch another one. So I was super, super psyched. If you have not watched Jury Duty or Jury Duty Presents Company Retreat, I promise you it's a barrel of laughs. And it's on Prime. It's on Prime. Free. Also, all those shows are free with your Prime subscription. I'm not paid for that, but I'd like to be. All right, we've got to revisit a story that has updated in real time. In late June, it was announced that in an area of downtown Regina, the Muslim call to prayer would be sent out over a massive megaphone. And what ensued was predictable. There was anger and discomfort, and I'm sure some terrible demonstrations of racism, all bad stuff. What surprised me is when their license ran out, it was renewed, and Global News sets the table. We'll talk about it on the other side of this story.
3: Since receiving approval on their permit earlier this month, Regina City Jamia Masjid will now broadcast the call to prayer on Fridays for about 4 minutes. After testing the call to prayer back in June, the mosque received online threats and community backlash. The director of the mosque hopes that including a version in English will lead those who are hesitant towards a place of understanding.
4: That is what the misinformation is, because of them, they are thinking that Allahu Akbar, meaning Allah is great. Some saying Allah is greater. Some saying Allah is the greatest. Then they are confused, right? So it has the three meanings. So we say Allah is great.
3: With the Muslim community in Saskatchewan growing exponentially from just over 2,000 in 2001 to over 25,000 in 2021, Rahman says being Canadian can look very different depending on the person.
4: I have been living in Saskatchewan for the last 17 years, and Saskatchewan is my home, and I love my Saskatchewan people. And in terms of the Muslim community, they are growing in all over Canada, and the same as also in Saskatchewan, and because like all communities are growing.
1: We're going to stop it right there for just a second because, yes, the Muslim population is growing. It's just under 5% in Regina, and it is about 12,000 and about 25,000 across the province. But I have to make this point. Populations are not growing. There is the, you know, people who look like me aren't having babies the way Mulroney's have babies, and the domestic population of Canada is going down, and there's certain cultures for whom the population is exploding. I believe Israel is the only quote unquote Western nation where the birth rate is actually going up. So now back to the story.
3: In a statement to Global News, Regina police say the permit to play the call was issued on a week-to-week basis, so the mosque will need to apply weekly to ensure the request continues to fall within bylaw requirements. Rahman says they plan on doing just that.
4: Because it's an event, like the amplification, the application, so they say to apply each time. So we are applying for continuously. Say if we want to apply for 1 month, so we're just submitting for application.
1: Okay, so let me just get a few things out of the way. I love this man's story. I love that he came to Canada and he's from Saskatchewan and he identifies as being from Saskatchewan and he loves his community. I love all of that about him. And I'm very glad that they are adding an English translation, because that is what I requested the last time. I said I suspect if people hear it in English, they may have more of an issue when they actually hear the words. I asked Google to give me a, quote, good faith translation of the call to prayer. And yes, God, you could say God is great, or God is great, is the greatest. But the next line is, I bear witness that there's no deity worthy of worship except God. Then I bear witness that Muhammad is the messenger of God. And then come to prayer, come to success, prosperity. God is the greatest. God is great. There is no deity worthy of worship except God. I still have a problem with people shouting their religion at me. There's that. There's also, and I said this before, this is not a pillar of Islam. This is not a requirement of Islam. And if a person prays without hearing or reciting what is called the adhan, their prayer remains completely valid. That's important. This is a nice to have, not a must have, according to Islamic faith. Here's another thing. It serves as an audible identifier of a Muslim community's presence and a timekeeper for the day. This is the beginning of the friction point, because when the director of the mosque says that the Muslim population is growing, that is not a nothing statement. And we need look no further than Hamtramck, Michigan, for a glimpse into one of the possible futures of Regina. This is the first town in the United States that has elected an entirely Muslim city council. And in the 70s, they had a small number of migrants and immigrants. It became the first Muslim-majority city in the United States in 2013. And now they have the entire city council locked up. What happened less than 2 years after they got that city council? They banned the LGBTQ flag. The call to prayer is everywhere. And they honorarily renamed their main thoroughfare to Palestine Avenue. I am not suggesting a slippery slope. I'm saying this is a script and is being performed perfectly in Hamtramck, and it is playing out in pockets of the West. You've got Dearborn, Michigan. You've got outer banlieue of Paris. You've got Bradford and Luton, inner city Birmingham, the Netherlands, with districts of Amsterdam and Rotterdam. This happens. And I don't know why Canadians would think we are the exception to the rule. I am not fear-mongering. I am not suggesting Muslims have a nefarious plan. As I just said, I guarantee you that these community members are lovely, wonderful, productive members of that community. But we have seen this happen before. And I just don't know what makes Canada think it's not going to happen here. After the break, there is new information surfacing around Global News' explosive exclusive about how a dangerous international gang played the Trudeau government. And also, we got the words of a defeated prime minister that ring truer today than they did over 10 years ago. We'll explain that next.

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1: Well, yesterday we were not surprised. This is obviously what was going to happen, but surprised at the extent of it, perhaps, that Stuart Bell from Global News uncovered about how the Bishnoi gang from India took advantage of the performative, porous, weak-willed, nation corroding temporary student or the student visa program enacted under that exploded in popularity under Justin Trudeau. And they took advantage of that to bring in a whole bunch of criminals. Well, there's new information by Stuart Bell, and congratulations to him for being a dog with a bone. He's like a truffle pig. He found all this information.
14: We're learning more about their tactics today. To commit their crimes, the leaders rely on, quote, local young males of Indian origin who act as independent contractors, as well as pacts with existing gangs. The Bishnoi gang uses alliances with other gangsters to recruit soldiers and organize attacks in their name. The crime group is leveraging Indo-Canadian street gangs such as the Ruffians and other unidentified groups. And it goes on and on. I'd like to just remind you and stick this in your ear. This is a problem we imported. We did this to ourselves. We created a system that was easily gamed by some really bad people to bring really bad people here to do really bad things to the people here. This is dereliction of duty. I say it all the time. We as a nation don't take things seriously that must be taken seriously. We make these big, bold pronouncements on things, and then we don't fund the thing so it can do the thing. It happens all the time, or certainly was the stock and trade of the Trudeau Liberals. And we had a choice. We were at a fork in the road in 2015, and this is a little segment from our recent past where we could have gone one way and instead we went the wrong way. Let's listen to Stephen Harper during a 2015 debate during the election.
15: The issue of refugees, this remains one of the largest countries in the world in terms of refugee resettlement, including from Syria and Iraq.
16: That's not true, Mr. Harper.
15: I have said we will bring in more, but what I have said we will not do. You know, these guys would have had, in the last 2 weeks, us throwing open our borders and literally hundreds of thousands of people coming without any kind of security check or documentation.
16: And that's not true, Mr. Harper.
15: That would have been an enormous mistake.
16: See,
15: we're following a balanced approach. We're bringing more refugees.
16: Fears, okay. All the time.
15: We're providing
16: fears
15: more
16: of others,
15: support
16: fears of different communities.
15: And we're taking
16: we have a prime minister who prefers to pander to fears.
14: Trudeau says Harper pandered to fear. No, sir. He spoke the truth. And because of you and your government, thousands of Canadians now live in actual fear because of your careless and cavalier approach to immigration. A few more of the numbers for you. Like I said, in prime JT time between 2019 and 2023, 4,000 Indian citizens who entered Canada on student visas were charged with 17,929 offenses. Of those offenses, a third of them, 4,920, were considered serious or organized crime related. You think there was a little bit of fear involved in that, Mr. Trudeau? While 97% of those offenses were deemed violent in 2024, more than 13,000 criminal charges were laid against Indian citizens in Canada on student visas. That's up. So 13,000. What was it in 2016? What was that number? 117. 13,040. Up from 117 8 years earlier. That doesn't happen by accident. I wouldn't say it happened by design. It happened due to incompetence. Mr. Trudeau, that is your legacy. That is your burden to carry. That is your shame. And it is now our responsibility to fix. You know what? I'd like to open up the phone lines. 416-870-6400 or 1-888-225-TALK. Let me know what your thoughts are on this. It would be so awesome if we could have lived in Justin Trudeau's fantasy land, where a Canadian is a Canadian is a Canadian, and we can just throw money at problems and cut checks that are going to solve everything and invite everybody in and tell them that there are no rules here because we are not a real country. So do whatever you want and come and be a student, but we're not going to check to see if you're a student. We'll bring in millions of people, but we don't need to build houses because people can sleep on hugs. People can stay warm with kisses. Unicorns can feed all of us. These are the policies of an unserious government that did very serious damage. And so I'd love to hear from you at 416-870-6400 or 1-888-225-TALK. And while he's taking the phone calls, I'm going to point out, Joy Jeet here, he came to Canada. What does he do in his spare time? He travels the country. He gets to know this place that he wants to be a part of. He recognizes, I hope I'm not putting words in his mouth, but he recognizes that there's something here that he wanted to be part of. And he's learning about it. And with each trip he takes, I bet you he feels closer to this place. He understands it more. None of that applied to the thousands and thousands. Because why would it? What, we're a genocidal nation that's on stolen land, and everything that we've built here is built on blood and theft and rape and pillage. So why would anyone want to be part of that? So they come here and what do they do? They bring their crime. And I bet you there's some people who think, well, that's better than the crime that is Canada. It is gobsmacking to me. The damage we did to ourselves, the damage we allowed a government to do to us. And then we elected them not once, but twice, and then three times. And then with a new boss in charge, we elected a whole bunch of them again. This is time for, is this David?
17: Hello, Ben.
14: Hi, how are you?
17: I'm pretty well. How are you doing?
14: I'm great, thank you.
17: You're upset like me, clearly.
14: Yeah, well, it's less, I mean, I'll never be numb to it. I tell people all the time, David, that if you're not at least a little bit angry at what's going on, then I would check to make sure that your heart's beating, because this is not normal and it's not right.
17: Ben, I have to say, I very much appreciate, you bringing this to the focus of the general public, but I'm really wondering why people take such a soft tone on this. Like, this is by no means, actions due to ignorance or due to incompetence. This is this kind of continually dropping the ball on every portfolio that this government manages. It's nothing less than sedition. It's nothing less than, seriously, like steering this plane into the ground.
14: Yeah. Well, I'm going to have to let you go, my friend. And I think you're right on a lot of fronts. I would not go so far as to say sedition, but certainly governmental incompetence. And if you needed a license to be in government, I would revoke it for a whole bunch of people. Jim, welcome to the show.
18: Hey, Ben, how are you?
14: I'm great, thanks.
18: All right. Well, I'm just going to tell you what's occurred in the last 5 years in the Oakville area.
14: Go for it.
18: And not all in Oakville, but in the GTHA, personally to me, and my family. My son's car was shot up. He had just left the car, bullet hole embedded in his driver's side seat. Unfortunately, he had just left.
14: Jesus.
18: All right, we had a company vehicle stolen on my business partner's driveway. We had a good friend and customer, home invasion in Oakville, fought off the home invaders. They cut him up with a machete.
14: Yeah.
18: Threw his wife across the room. Our neighboring business has been broken into three times. Electrical supply company. He's closing up shop. Jim, our bank and our plaza. Yeah. I mean, I can go on and on, Ben.
14: Jim, I want to thank you for the call. I've got one more call to get to, but thank you. Here's what we did. We let the criminals in, and we also created an environment where the risk-reward profile of doing the crimes is so enticing. Because if you get caught, there's no guarantee you're going to get caught. The justice system is going to treat you with kid gloves. It's a freaking paradise for bad guys. We got time for one more, so let's go with Surinder. Welcome. You got about 30 seconds, my friend.
19: Hello, Ben.
14: Hi. Go for it.
19: Hi. Yeah, it's Surinder here. I'm born and raised here. Born here in '73.
14: Heck yeah.
19: I'm Indian background. I'm ashamed of my community. The people that we brought in from India over the last 10 years have ruined every other Indian's name.
14: That's commonplace. We hear that a lot, of how these bad apples are spoiling it for the good actors.
19: Last week I was at the LCBO. Three Indian guys were stealing liquor from the Oakville LCBO.
14: Yeah, and then the next time you go in, they're going to look at you suspiciously, and you did nothing wrong. Yeah. I got to run. 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Hey, thanks to everybody for calling in. 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
14: Welcome back. Personal finances, when they become more than one person, can get a little tricky. I actually saw a post yesterday of a husband saying that his wife has a bank account that she shares with all of her best friends. And they all put money into it and they use it for trips and they use it for presents and dinners and stuff like that. She told him when they got married, it was non-negotiable and he was never allowed to ask what it was used for. That's a walking red flag as far as I can tell, but to each their own. And we're joined now by Dr. Eric Kem. He's an economics professor at TMU. And Eric, we're talking about the separate finances split. There's a new survey that shows that most Canadians prefer keeping their money split even when they're together.
18: Yeah, and it reflects two things to me, Benedict. I think that people are getting married later and they have established careers before they even meet. So many of them are separately bringing in debt, savings, pensions, even businesses into these relationships. So keeping some finances separate can actually make a lot of sense. But economics tells us one other important thing is that households, when you combine them, are most efficient when they act like a team.
14: Yeah.
18: And things like joint accounts, they reduce transaction costs, make budgeting easier, and they encourage both partners to think about long-term goals instead of what sometimes is not so healthy, which is, you know, my money versus your money. Now,
19: that point you just said, that red flag thing is idiotic. But it doesn't mean that every dollar has to be shared. In fact, some financial planners will say a hybrid system for mortgages, groceries, utilities, you know, that can provide some independence and some accountability. So long and the short of it, separate finances to me aren't necessarily a loud warning sign. The danger is not separate accounts. The danger is separate financial planning, because couples that don't communicate about money, to me, in my once divorced experience, they're much more likely to experience financial stress than couples who simply organize their accounts differently and more efficiently.
14: Listen, I think whatever works for each individual couple, whatever they decide upon together, if they do it with their eyes open and they do so responsibly, doesn't matter to me. As my dad once said, he said the two reasons people get divorced, sex and money. And if you have money problems, you will have sex problems. The one flows into the other. All right. There were a lot of people who hoped that when they got in on SpaceX, in that it was going to, it was going to be a rocket ship to retirement. And it hasn't thus far played out that way.
19: Well, no, not yet, but it's early in the game. Yep. Listen, a $15.8 billion quarterly investment. I mean, this is a lot of money.
14: Yeah.
19: And it sounds shocking, but if you look at...
14: We should let people know. We're talking about a $15.8 billion quarterly investment in artificial intelligence. And a lot of people are... There's this sort of this sense that that companies are over-investing or the cost of AI is not necessarily matching the benefit at this point.
19: Well, okay. And throughout history, if you want to go through every magical technological revolution, there's been enormous upfront spending. Yeah. So railways, electricity, the internet, it all looked wildly expensive and crazy before they transformed the economy. So the question, Ben, isn't really whether companies are spending too much. To me, it's are they spending wisely? So we're caught right now, unfortunately not in Canada, but other countries, in what we're calling an investment boom, right? A lot of companies are racing because they're terrified of being left behind. And if AI delivers huge productivity gains, even a fraction of what they're promising, today's spending is going to look smart in the long run. And if it doesn't, well, then this will be another tech bubble that'll make the people that hate capitalism hate it a little bit more. So the bigger risk here isn't that AI takes up all the money. The big risk is that workers don't get the training to work along with it, because we know that technical revolutions, they tend to create more wealth than they destroy. But, you know, for every positive, there's a negative, and the transition can be painful for those workers in the labor force whose skills don't evolve.
14: I only just started using AI as an assistant for all the different things I do. I cannot believe what I'm able to achieve right now. And I'm barely scratching the surface of this thing right now. So I can appreciate it from an individual perspective. But I think what it comes down to, unlike a lot of other technology, the value is there. The value and the promise of productivity, it's being delivered. It's the cost for which we have to pay, right? And so I was doing a little research earlier today, Eric, and from what I gather, what's going to bring the per token or whatever the unit cost of AI down is the next revolution in chip speed and efficiencies in the energy grid and, you know, those sorts of things. And those are iterative changes. Like, those are coming because they always have and they always will. And so the cost of AI will automatically come down and naturally come down and predictably come down. I think it's just a question of, are we going to be getting value for what we're paying?
19: Right. Yes, correct. And plus, investment isn't a fixed pie, Ben, right? Businesses can invest in AI and hire people at the same time, but the jobs will start to become increasingly different, right? We know we're likely going to need fewer workers doing more repetitive tasks and more people who can design and supervise and sell and work alongside AI. So not to be repetitive, but it's going to be, the onus is going to be on the labor force, in a sense, to predict the future somewhat correctly and train and retrain for jobs that may not even exist today.
14: Yeah. Well, I'm personally, for what I do, I know that I could, I could use AI to create an AI avatar version of me who could do this show pretty much the same way I do. But I think people want, 100% natural grass fed Ben Mulrooney. That's my take. I don't know how you feel.
19: Well, I'm a big fan, and I'm not sure that emoji would have the same perfect hair. So, you know,
14: it might be too perfect. It would have that uncanny valley sort of feel where it's too perfect. You know what I mean? All right, let's move on because Donald Trump, it feels like we're lurching from deadline to deadline to deadline. And some of them we ignore and some of them actually hurt. Now there's this new August 19th deadline looming for potential heavy U.S. tariffs on Canada. What should we be paying attention to here?
19: Oh, we've got to stop listening to what people say and what people do. And I'm listening and I'm hearing a lot of people now, Canadian business people and ordinary everyday Canadians, saying something that I haven't heard in a while, which is negotiate with Washington. They're saying, don't forget about Canada's own economy, but for the love of God, people that are employed to do such a thing, like the Prime Minister, please, we've got to have a trade deal. You came in on a ticket that you are the party and the people to negotiate with Trump, and it's time to do so, right? We know that governments focus on, headline crises, right? The trade dispute. But sometimes they overlook the everyday barriers facing Canadian business. And I think that it's those small and medium-sized businesses that are getting, frankly, pissed off, right? So if we take Toronto, for example, if Queen Street businesses lose customer access because of construction, right? Yeah. That's a big problem. They don't care whether their sales revenue fell off because of tariffs,
14: right,
19: or nobody walking on the street. Lost revenue is lost revenue. And so I'm hearing more small and medium-sized businesses now kind of combining and saying, all right, time for talk is over. Let's get some interprovincial trade barriers removed. Let's get a deal with the United States. We got to have a deal there. Speed up some permits, improve some infrastructure. I think even the most loyal of liberal supporters, Ben, if they are business people, are realizing that we are failing on a number of levels. And while we can't control every decision made in Washington, I think the business community is starting to realize that Canada is a place where we have to start and grow if we're going to keep the businesses that remain here. And that's got to be our focus, regardless of what happens on October 19th.
14: Dr. Eric Kam, always love our chats, my friend. I hope you're having a great week, and I hope it ends as well as it began.
19: And sex and money, thank you very much, Ben. Stay healthy.
14: These are just little pearls of wisdom I like to drop on the people. Hey, remember, you can find us on YouTube. 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And when you're there, do us a favor, give us a subscription, because that helps us grow the channel, grow the community. When we come back, our good friend David Cooper is joining us. We're going to talk about the science behind the ick.
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2: Well, this is apparently a segment that we're going to call reddish shirt segment. Welcome to the show in his, I guess it's a red, a pinkish. I mean, I'm wearing, I think, a burnt orange. David Cooper from The Last Show with David Cooper. How are you, my friend?
3: It gets weirder than that. Your hair is a little gray and my hair is black, and then my glasses are gray and your glasses are black.
2: It's sort of like, what was that line where Abraham Lincoln had a secretary named Kennedy and Kennedy had a secretary named Lincoln?
3: Yeah, it's like you're looking into the mirror. If only you were, if your parents weren't very nice to you. You end up like me. No, I'm kidding. My parents are great.
2: David Cooper, are we as a society getting dumber?
3: Well, this is an interesting one. There's something called the Flynn effect, which should have made you feel great about yourself if you lived in the last century, which you and I both did. Mm-hmm. IQs over like the 1900s to the late 1990s were getting better and better, higher and higher as we measured them. It was this amazing thing.
2: And I got to ask, did the test change or was that a constant?
3: I believe the test was relatively constant. Okay. They think that better access to nutrition, education, health, they think like we lived better. I mean, many of us did in the West at least, and that contributed to it. That's what they think. Okay. They don't actually know, but they observed the increase.
2: Okay, and then something happened.
3: Something did. The last 20 years or so, we've been looking at IQs.
2: Yeah.
3: Would it surprise you to find out we're on the decline now? We're getting dumber?
2: Well, I mean, I didn't know about dumber. I knew about sort of individual psychological aspects, like the kids have shorter attention spans and they're more prone to aggression. All these things that are tied to smartphone use and, doom scrolling, right? Everything is designed to grab their attention and then have it switch over to something else really quick. But I didn't know that.
3: Spoiler alert, it's not just kids, though. It's us, too. And kids, but us, too. It's not just young people. It's everyone. We're all getting dumber on average.
2: I'm getting smarter every day. Did you not know that? Have I not said that on the show? I'm brilliance with salt and pepper hair.
3: It's funny you should mention that's how you know someone's smart. They tell you that they're
2: right,
3: smart. That's the only way you can know if someone's smart.
2: Right.
3: If they like tell you they're smart, like they must be. Why else would they say it?
2: It's like vegans and CrossFit. You know, people
3: talk about it. Yeah. So yeah, like verbal ability is going down, like problem solving. But there is one area where we're doing slightly better.
2: Where?
3: And that's kind of a dismay to me. Spatial understanding. So like our ability to visualize and rotate objects in our minds, which, as you know, we've talked about in previous weeks, I can't see things in my head. So I'm just dumb across the board.
2: I always thought that like they always said like video games are good for hand-eye coordination and spatial reasoning because, you know, like Tetris, for example, that's exactly what that was. And I have no doubt that there are aspects to video games that help hone certain skills, but you're saying generally, that the trend towards more screen time is leading to a dumber world.
3: I'm not saying that. I'm saying we're getting dumber. The researchers behind the study, it's a many tens of thousands of people study. They don't actually know, but they speculate it could be smartphones. It could be screens. It also could just be less deep reading. We're doing a lot of superficial reading on our devices, but we aren't like chewing on novels like we used to before we had screens.
2: Yeah, I want to see a study that tells me the difference. What happens to your brain when you listen to a book, like with Audible versus reading that same book?
3: I do both at the same time. Have you ever done that? Read it and listened to an audiobook? I love it. I love it.
2: There's no way that they activate the same parts of the brain.
3: That's why I like doing both. Yeah. I feel like it's a very immersive.
2: You ever seen that? Like there's so many of these guys online, like the crypto bros, right? Then one guy's like, I start my day at 3:30 in the morning and I'm listening to three books in triple overtime. So I'm activating the cortisol levels and then I set my intention for the day. And then I give my wife a piggyback for 3 hours up a treadmill while
3: snorting peptides.
2: Yeah, while snorting peptides. Exactly. Yeah. I'm a little too old.

0: old to be part of the cohort that refers to the ick, but I know what the ick is. And now apparently there's some science behind it.
1: Yeah. I mean, there. I spoke to a researcher who, like, you know, is a psychology researcher at the University of New Brunswick, works in a lab where she studies sex and relationships, you know, this kind of stuff, very scholarly.
0: Yeah.
1: But she studies the ick, which, I mean, she wouldn't call it the ick. They call it, I think, romantic disgust is like the technical term.
0: Yeah. Romantic. Romantic disgust.
1: Or sexual disgust, if you want to get fancy about it.
0: Sudden feeling of utter disgust towards a romantic partner.
1: Yeah. And so this is a pop culture term. And there's the psychology and the pop culture, but it's essentially when you're dating someone, could be married to them, could be the first month, and then they do something. Like this researcher gave me an example of someone she studied where the boyfriend flossed in front of the girlfriend, looked at the gunk on the floss, and then proceeded to eat the gunk on the floss, and then she could not be in bed with him anymore, ever again, after that.
0: So what did she say was the reason behind it?
1: Well, evolutionary, you know, back in the day, our ancestors 50,000 years ago, if someone grossed you out, it means they're like, you know, they're more likely to have germs, and then you're less likely to have healthy offspring with them. So they say it's all like genetics, this situation.
0: Yeah, see, I'm going to offer a counterpoint because I don't believe that.
1: Please do.
0: I think we've all had those moments and forever when you're all of a sudden you're colliding with a new partner and you're learning about them. We've seen these things before. Previous generations have just rolled with it and said, all right, well, that's a gross thing that this person that I love does. And I'm sure he or she is going to see some gross stuff that I do. But we're living in a time where relationships are treated like products, like commodities, individuals. When you're scrolling for a mate on another social media or on a dating app, you're shopping. Right? You're shot. And there's always something better out there. And so I think what it is these technologies have unlocked someone's permission. They're giving themselves permission to be to take that very normal historical feeling that we've all had and everyone's had, our grandparents had it, and use it as a justification to say, I can't be with this person anymore. And
1: I'm actually going to agree with you, kind of.
0: Yeah.
1: It's a rare moment.
0: Well, all right.
1: I think there's kind of like the evolutionary ick where you're like, this person eats expired food.
0: Yeah.
1: And I'm worried they're going to make me sick. Our caveman ancestors would write that person off.
0: That makes sense.
1: But I also agree there's the pop culture ick where one little thing disgusts you for 2 seconds and you dump the dude or dump the woman. And I agree with you. That's kind of BS.
0: And when you combine that with the other side of the equation, which is this belief that that I'm worthy of something better. Like there's always something better. Like it's you know, I can't believe I settled. The grass
1: I'll
0: is always
1: swiping.
0: Green.
1: I'll keep swiping,
0: and I'm going to get my 10. I'm going to get my investment bro, 6 foot 6'2" trust fund.
1: I'm 2'6" and don't have a trust fund. I'm eligible. I'm out here in these streets.
0: Yeah,
1: for some reason I'm taken. I don't know why.
0: I think there's a combination of like the apps are deluding people, but also giving them permission to do stuff that nobody else ever would have. Because when you hear your partner fart for the first time, it's probably gross, but eventually you're going to find it adorable. Well, it's like. It's Robin Williams' character what the hell is the movie about the genius?
1: Good Will Hunting. Sure, no.
0: Good Will Hunting. Where he says, my wife used to fart in her sleep, and she farted so loud she woke up the dog. You remember that whole
1: thing?
0: Yeah,
1: yeah.
0: And he said, those are the things that I miss about her. Those are the things, now that she's gone, those are the things that I miss because only I knew them. They belonged to me. They were our secret language. Like that's a gross one, but we all have those things, right? And those are the things that aren't shared with anyone else because you have that intimacy. And people are saying they don't want that. They want perfection. They want what they see on social media.
1: I agree with you. And in fact, these researchers say one way to get over it is to just have this belief that your partner may have done a gross thing, but they're not a gross person.
0: Yeah.
1: And engage with that rather than engage with the gross thing.
0: Yeah,
1: this actually helps.
0: And look, if you find out that your partner is a secret racist, you have permission. to get the ick. Like,
1: that's the worst kind of racist. It's the secret ones.
0: The secret ones, right? And you find out that he's spending $6,000 a month on OnlyFans. You can have the ick, right?
1: But $5,000 is all right.
0: But
1: is
0: like that, you know, no, if okay. if you see him, you know, picking his toes. I mean, like, welcome to the world. Welcome to
1: pick your nose, toes, or yeah. scales off your elbows.
0: But it also we means like, it also means that person is trusting you and is being their authentic self. And if you can't handle that, get out of the dating pool. All right, my friend. Thank you so much, David Cooper. We appreciate you.
1: Oh, what a pleasure. Catch the last show this evening is what you should have said, Ben.
0: Yeah, but I'm lazy. I'm a genius, but I'm lazy. All right, take care. Goodbye, Edmonton. We'll see you soon. When we come back, we've got a story of plagiarism for the ages. Don't go anywhere.
2: Since the dawn of time, humanity has been at war. 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
10: From the National Newsroom of the Canadian Press, I'm Rob Westgate. The wildfire season in Canada has been a tough one so far, but BC Premier David Eby says thousands of people across that province are stepping up to help people who have been forced from their homes by the many dangerous blazes. He says those who are directly affected are not alone.
11: We'll make sure that you have the supports that you need. Our wildfire fighters are out there on the front line, protecting structures, homes, critical infrastructure like power lines, making sure that people are looked after, protecting life, and as best as possible property in this incredibly challenging wildfire season. We're expecting to see intensifying conditions.
10: EB was at the Abbotsford Airport welcoming firefighters from Mexico for a two-week deployment. They are among the 600 firefighters who are coming to the province to help from other parts of Canada and the world. Now onto the political front. Some top Canadian officials are in Washington for talks with a U.S. trade representative. Thursday's meeting comes less than 2 weeks before the U.S. is set to hit Canada with another round of tariffs on a wide range of goods. Conservative leader Pierre Poilievre is criticizing Prime Minister Mark Carney for not yet securing a deal with the Americans, saying he doesn't understand the strategy of making concession after concession before even getting to the negotiating table.
12: We still do have some leverage that Mr. Carney has not yet squandered. We have our military purchases and our massive capacity to build up our and stockpile our natural resources to the potential benefit of tariff-free allies. I would bring that and other leverage to the table as quickly as possible.
10: Supply management has been cited by the U.S. as a key irritant in trade negotiations, and Carney says his government is, quote, loyal to the supply management system that is protecting Canada's dairy supply. An internal government memo shows that staff at the Federal Fisheries Department are worried that the U.S. government is about to adopt legislation that would jeopardize the survival of the North Atlantic right whale.
13: The memo was sent to senior officials in the federal department in May and was released to the Canadian press through an access to information request. It discusses a bill backed by U.S. President Donald Trump to delay new protections for the critically endangered whale until 2035. The Fisheries Department has said little about the proposed U.S. legislation, but the newly released memo shows experts inside the department believe the policy could have grave consequences for the species, of which fewer than 400 remain. Marine Programs Manager with the Canadian Wildlife Federation, Sean Brilliant, says the whales have rebounded slightly in the past few years because of government protections. But the Fisheries Department is right that delaying the protections puts whales' recovery at risk. John Kennedy, The Canadian Press.
10: And finally, clinics and technicians in Alberta say they're uncertain about the province's new self-referral diagnostic program, with some saying they're going to delay participation. As of last Friday, patients can book their own MRIs and CT scans without a doctor's referral if they pay up front. Owner of the just-opened Aurora Diagnostic Imaging in Edmonton, Tony Alcazar, says the move caught him by surprise, and he's going to wait and see what the larger clinics decide to do before adopting any changes. This is the Canadian Press. In sports, Carla Leite had 27 points and 11 assists as the Portland Fire snapped a five-game losing skid with a 97-83 win over Toronto, sending the tempo to their eighth straight loss. Toronto next heads to Atlanta looking to shake off the nightmare as they take on the Dream Monday. Now over to the MLB, where Pete Crow Armstrong scored on a throwing error in the 11th inning, leading to the Toronto Blue Jays 3-2 loss. Up next, the Blue Jays will start newly acquired Jose Soriano at Philadelphia on Friday. Over into the CFL, where Chad Kelly and the Toronto Argonauts brought the fireworks to their belated home opener. Brady Lidster's 11-yard field goal with 11 seconds remaining capped off a wild fourth quarter as Toronto earned a 33-30 win over the Calgary Stampeders. The contest was the Argos' first game this season at BMO Field, thanks to the 2026 World Cup. And finally, the Detroit Lions have agreed to a contract extension with running back Jahmyr Gibbs. From the Canadian Press, I'm Rob Westgate.
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0: Welcome back to the Ben Mulrooney Show. Yeah, tell me lies. Lies are abundant. Yeah, everybody lies. Sometimes a little white lie, and sometimes it's a big lie that can get you fired. And we've seen tons of stories in journalism when somebody plagiarizes or makes stuff up. Think about Jason Blair from the New York Times. There was Stephen Glass. That book, Shattered Glass, was all about him making stuff up. And they met with the swift punishment of shame and losing their jobs and losing their credibility. But they also brought sort of their profession into disrepute, which is a shame. Well, we're witnessing a very similar story play out in the world of academia. Jason Arday is a British sociologist. He became the youngest black professor in the history of Cambridge University in the UK. And he has been the darling of British academia since he came into prominence. Let's listen to a little bit of a clip so we can get some insights into the mind of Jason Arday.
1: But I love Home and Away and Neighbours. Like a lot, right?
0: You know what? We can't get that volume up. It doesn't matter. Anyway, the guy's full of it. One of the reasons he became such a star is, like so many heroes, it's all about the origin story. And he grew up in poverty. He said he was nonverbal until the age of 11, overcame major learning challenges, and then rose very quickly through academia. But then 2 years ago, he was accused of plagiarism, and that triggered multiple investigations by Cambridge. The thing is, though, it's the reaction to the investigations, absolutely predictable in 2026, or in the world we're living in today. He said he was being held to higher standards because he is black. And he said the investigation reflected racial bias in academia. You may have found racial bias in academia, but if you said something that somebody else said, that's plagiarism, and it's not about the color of your skin. It's the words. It's the white of the page and the black of the ink. And if you stole somebody else's ink and somebody else's pages, you're a plagiarist. Here's what they found. Oh, he resigned after the third investigation, by the way. So he was accused of plagiarizing parts of his PhD thesis and lots of other academic work. And this is the stuff, by the way, that helps build the myth of this man. Media reports were identifying passages that were either identical or nearly identical to earlier research. And there are some allegations that claim he reproduced material with minimal edits, even keeping in the original errors. I mean, this stuff's either true or it's not. And if people can prove it's true, then you're a liar and you're a plagiarist and you're a fabulist. He reportedly listed a book that was titled Blackness, A Critical Reexamination, as part of his academic output, except nobody can find this book he says he wrote. It doesn't exist. But despite that, racist. And there might have been some red flags early on because he might have embellished a few things, like saying that he ran 600 miles in 6 days. That's a lot of miles and not a lot of days. And he claimed to have raised £5.5 million for charity. All of that should have been, like, you should be able to source that stuff. You should be able to prove it. Someone would have seen him leave for a 600-mile run and see him come back 6 days later. We're living at a time where people track that stuff on their smartphones. Where's the data there? Where's the proof that you raised £5.5 million? But here's what's getting interesting is there was a journalist who was investigating him for all this alleged plagiarism, and he was unexpectedly contacted by the police. What did they say to him? Like, I think he probably thought, oh my goodness, did something happen to this Mr. Arday? I hope he didn't hurt himself. They warned the journalist not to reach out to him again because Arday said the inquiries were, quote, harming his mental health. Even though the reporter hadn't emailed him in months. And by the way, the reporter had plenty on this guy, hundreds of pages of evidence. Alleged proof that he had copied large sections of other academics' work for his PhD. But the university's slow investigations and all of these legal threats meant that the story eventually exploded online instead of being handled quietly through proper academic channels. So I guess Arde was pushing back and throwing out wild accusations of racism, even though it was that same academic structure that propelled him to superstardom. And it was precisely because he was Black and the first Black to be tenured at Cambridge and the youngest to be tenured. It is precisely because of those things that he was able to achieve such high levels. But because he was lobbing these bombs, it made it really hard for them to conduct their investigation. And so eventually the dam burst, and it burst online. Cambridge, by the way, initially avoided deeper scrutiny. They were relying on technicalities. And that's what let the controversy grow until he ultimately resigned. And the case is now seen as a major failure of academic oversight. And yeah, I mean, if you put your blinders on and okay, this guy he must be who he says he is, because we're the ones who put him in a position to be under such scrutiny. But that's what happens, right? When you're elevated to that position, there are no shadows to hide in. You're at the top of the mountain. You cast the shadows. And so the spotlight was intense. And I don't know what to tell you. By the way, if you're wondering what it looks like, imagine, remember Terrence Trent D'Arby? Terrence Trent D'Arby from the like late 80s, early 90s, looks like him after a Diddy party, meaning he always looks like he just rolled around in baby oil. He's very, very, he's like a baby seal, his skin. Don't you think, Joy?
2: A bit of Bob Marley also.
0: Yeah, he's got long dreads, cares very much about his appearance, but he's very shiny. I don't know what he's using, but he's very shiny. He almost looks like a Ken doll. That's that material. It's very interesting. But the chef's kiss to all of this, the kicker that makes this story just so wonderful. He posted a resignation letter. An update from Jason Arde. Dear colleagues, it is with profound sadness that I write to resign with immediate effect. And it goes on, it goes on, it goes on. He's got his picture up there and he's very shiny. And according to the leading AI writing detection software, Pangram, Arde's resignation letter is, quote, fully AI generated with high confidence. I mean, come on, man. People are calling you... People are calling you, saying that you aren't what you say you are, and you can't even resign using your own words. Don't let the door hit you, man. It's a shame. It's a shame because you don't like to see people fall. But if they fall because they could never walk in the first place, then they're kind of that's nature correcting itself, I think. But I remember some of those big stories in the past. That Stephen Glass one was a big one. If you haven't seen the movie Shattered Glass, it was one of it was a great one. It was a small independent film, but absolutely great. Words matter, facts matter, language matters. And if you're going to play fast and loose with one of them, you're playing fast and loose with all of them. And good luck to you. Well, we just mentioned Ken, the Ken doll. That's from the Mattel company. Well, the fourth largest toy company in the world is Canadian. One of the co-founders is going to join us after the break for a long form interview. Ronan Harari has written a book called No Experience Necessary: Why Betting on Yourself in Your 20s is the Best Decision You Will Ever Make. My kids are a stone's throw from 20, so I got lots of questions for Ronan when he comes into the studio on the Ben Mulrooney Show next.
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1: One of the best parts of doing this job, when I was hired, I said, look, I know a lot of people. And my boss at the time said, you know really interesting people who do interesting things. So you feel free to open the door to the studio and bring them in. And one of these, one of my friends is a hyper successful entrepreneur who built one of the biggest toy companies in the world. It's more than a toy company, actually. And he's now a best-selling author on top of that. Ronen Harary is one of the founders of Spin Master Toys, and he's written a book called No Experience Necessary, Why Betting on Yourself in Your 20s is the Best Decision You Will Ever Make. And he joins me for the rest of the hour. Ronen, welcome. Thank you for being here.
2: It's great to be here, Ben.
1: So we were talking during the break. This book is coming at a very important time for me as a dad, because I lucked out when God was handing out kids.
2: Right.
1: but you know, no parent is ever going to check every box that they want with their kid. Your kid is going to be your kid, and whoever they are, you love them, and that's it. And you're fortunate to have them in your life. My two sons are so good at so many things, but they're almost 16, and they're normal kids. They like normal things, but I watch other kids who wake up early to go to practice, they're creative and they want to write a book, or they, who knows what it is.
2: Right.
1: My kids have not found their thing yet. Now, I'm not suggesting they have to find their thing, but I want them to be curious about finding their thing.
2: Listen, I think kids surprise. I think that I surprised my parents.
1: Yeah.
2: Yeah. Like, listen, I was a latchkey kid, and you know, like, I call myself like a free range chicken, you know, growing up in the 80s. But I think the greatest thing about growing up in the 80s, there wasn't that much pressure, you know, in terms of what you're going to do.
1: Yeah.
2: And
1: it's different today.
2: It's very different today. And I think that, it's hard for me to speak to because I don't have children, but maybe I have a different perspective as a result of not having kids. And, I think that letting your kids, all kids develop at different times. And, you know, for myself, you know, I got identified with a learning disability at 10 years old, called dysgraphia. So for me, I took on a completely different journey than a lot of my other friends.
1: Yeah.
2: And I think that...
1: Were you, when you were, that was identified, were you put into a special stream?
2: Yeah, I was a special ed kid.
1: Yeah.
2: And I grew up with a lot of shame about it because I was like, you know, my parents didn't really talk about it with me. And then when I wrote an exam, I got extra time and I had to go to a different class.
1: Yeah.
2: And then everybody was like, Ren, where were you? And I was like, yeah, I was around. Da, da, da. You know, I was the king of stories.
1: Yeah.
2: But it really taught me how to grind my way through life. Mm. And then when I graduated from university, and I was actually super lucky to get into university.
1: Where'd you go?
2: I went to Western. I had a 69 and I was on the waiting list. My mom was like, go drive to Western, drive to London and go sit till they let you in. And that's what I did. And they let me in. So I was the king of C's, you know, occasionally I got a B.
1: And where did the surprise happen when you said you surprised your mother? Like where's that fork in the road where she didn't expect you to,
2: you know,
1: was it when you said I'm,
2: I think because I had the learning disability, you know, the expectations were lower.
1: Okay.
2: Right. Like I didn't think about going to law school or becoming a doctor. I actually would have loved to be a doctor if I had the academics. Yeah. And so I think that's where the expectations were. But I will say this much to my mother's credit. When I started my business, she was super supportive.
1: How old were you?
2: I was 23.
1: Okay.
2: And we basically turned the house, okay, into a horticulture garden. Okay. Because we were starting with this product called Earth Buddies, a little potato head. You put in water, grows grass for hair. And she was like, take over the house. Here are my contacts. Here's my relationship. There's still sawdust in the back of her car. So she was super supportive. And just back to your original, what we're talking about with your kids, I think the number one thing is to support your kids with what they want to do because it's their life.
1: Oh, yeah.
2: Okay. And they have their own internal knowing.
1: Yeah.
2: And I bet you your kids actually know what they want to do. Mm. It just hasn't come out yet.
1: That's I'm not worried at all about them. I want to be clear, and I don't want to force them to do anything. My dad's credo that he passed down to us was find the thing you love and do it as well as you possibly can.
2: Right.
1: It came and bit him in the butt a couple of times because he called me up and he says, "What do you think of your brother Nick? They're leaving that great job at the bank to become an entrepreneur." I said, well, Dad, it seems to have found something he loves, and I'm sure he's going to do it as well as he can. He goes, like, oh, God damn it. He hangs up the phone. But yeah, I mean, it's something I live by. I want them to do whatever they want to do just so long as they love it.
2: Right.
1: And they do it as well as they possibly can.
2: Yeah.
1: So what happened? So where'd the idea for a toy company come from?
2: Well, it came after because the Earth Buddy was a successful product, but we knew it had a short lifespan to it.
1: Yeah.
2: And we were looking for something else, and we noticed the kids were actually playing with this product called Devil Sticks at the schools.
1: I remember that, yeah.
2: And I was playing with them when I used to see the Grateful Dead shows when I was a teenager, and I was like, how are young kids playing with this when, like, hippies were playing with this? And I was like, there's something here. So we said, well, I have a factory, so let's manufacture some and see if we can sell them. And we ended up at Toy Fair in 1995, and we got super lucky. We got them into Toys R Us. We got them into KB Toys, sold 1 million pieces that year. Because there was something in the zeitgeist with the Devil Sticks. Mm-hmm. And then we were like, okay, should we go into horticulture or toys?
1: So
2: we were like, toys is much better.
1: Yeah, the pivot was good.
2: And my business third partner, Ben Verity, was at school and living together with Jen Irwin from the Irwin Toys family. And they said to us, you know, there's all these people that invent toys for a living. They don't commercialize them, but they invent them. You don't have to have them on your payroll. Here's a list. And we started meeting with all these toy inventors. And our first really big toy was this product called Sky Shark, which is an airplane. You pump it up, flick the propeller, it flies 45 seconds. Okay. And we signed it from these two British inventors. It was so much fun. Spent all our money that we made from the Earth Buddies, all our money from the Devil Sticks, put it into this product, and brought it to market in 1998. But the craziest thing, and I write about it in the book, there's a thing about the power of not knowing. When we licensed the product, we didn't know that Hasbro had turned it down, Mattel had turned, every toy company in the world had turned it down. We thought we were the first to see it.
1: And what was the first moment for the company where you didn't have to hope and pray that it was going to be okay, that the company was successful enough that you could, you weren't taking chances the way you were there? Like, it was.
2: Then we're hoping and praying all the time.
1: All the time. Still today.
2: All the time.
1: Even with all the success of Paw Patrol and. I mean, I lived through that. Your toys and your products are they populated my kids' childhood.
2: Listen, we don't take anything for granted at any moment in time. And the thing that we've done is constantly tried to diversify the company so we can smooth out our revenues and stuff. Mm. We're constantly trying to bring amazing products to the kids and keep the franchises going.
1: I'll just say one last thing is my favorite toy. Like, it made me feel like a kid was the Hatchimal.
2: Right.
1: When that Hatchimal came out, it made me feel like a kid. I love that. We had it on my TV show. I would not stop talking about that thing. It was freaking brilliant.
2: Listen, that is an incredible product.
1: So when did you decide that you had a story like this to tell?
2: It was about 10 years ago when I hit middle age.
1: Yeah.
2: And I was thinking back to, like, you know, all these amazing things that accrued to you in your 20s.
1: Yeah.
2: And I was like, there's something here, and I want to share it with everybody. And I wanted to reframe, you know, topics like luck and everybody's rooting for you and the power of not knowing and the zeitgeist. I'm super passionate about the zeitgeist. And I realized, like, when you're in your 20s, you are the zeitgeist.
1: Yeah.
2: Right. And in business, you're constantly looking for white space opportunities and being able to see what's happening in society and how things are changing. In business, that's a real competitive edge. And so I wanted to share those insights. And so I wrote the book, you know, very much squarely from 23 to 30.
1: Okay.
2: Those are the 7 years.
1: All right.
2: And then I gave myself the time to do it.
1: Yeah. Well, we're going to talk about all that after. It's interesting you say that. If you are the zeitgeist, how do you know what the zeitgeist is? It reminds me of this great line in the final episode of The Office where Andy Bernard said, I wish there was a way of knowing that you're in the good old days before you leave the good old days. So if you are the thing, how can you see the thing? So it'll be very interesting. I'm very much looking forward to talking to you. Like I said, this could not have come at a better time for me. And I'm glad that we're going to be sharing it with everybody. So don't go anywhere. Much more with Ronen Harary, the author of No Experience Necessary, now a bestseller. What does that even mean in Canada? We'll talk about that next.

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0: 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The Ben Mulrooney Show.
1: If I've said it once, I've said it a million times. There's no class of Canadian that I hold in higher regard than the entrepreneurial class. They are the engine of the economy. They build community. They build entire cities. They represent 52% of the government GDP in this country. Without them, we have nothing. We don't have neighborhoods. We don't have safe streets. We don't have people with jobs. We do not have a country. And I'm sitting with one of the great entrepreneurs in Canada, one of the founders of Spin Master Toys, and now first time author, and he hits it out of the park for the very first time. No experience necessary. Why betting on yourself in your 20s is the best decision you'll ever make. Ronan Harary continues his conversation here on the Ben Mulrooney Show. When you decide to do this, why focus on? What problem were you trying to solve? What myths were you trying to break? What were you trying to teach us with the book?
2: Well, it's funny you bring up entrepreneurs in your introduction. It was to get people that are inclined to go into business for themselves to make the case that they should do it or make the case that they shouldn't do it.
1: Okay.
2: Right? And it's come out like this, but the book is like a supportive parent, and it's also there to create dialogue and discussion in the house. And I think a lot of kids grow up and they don't have the dialogue and discussion. There's a lot of inseds with families.
1: Yeah.
2: And so my wish is for this book to actually create the dialogue and discussion. Yeah. Yeah. And so it was to encourage more entrepreneurship.
1: Yeah. Yeah, and I'm glad you do, because we need more of that. Yeah. There's a study that came out from the CFIB just a few months ago that said 55% of business owners in Canada would not recommend to a friend or family member to start a business in Canada today.
2: Well, I would disagree with that.
1: Yeah.
2: Wholeheartedly. Listen, I think the country we need 100x.
1: Yeah.
2: I think this is one of the best countries in the world to start a business. You have so many supports. You can live in the best country in the world and be next to the greatest market in the world and also if you have a global mindset, right? I mean, the world everything is possible now. But you have incredible talent here in this country.
1: But there are so many kids in this age that you're focusing on. Like, your optimism for them is, I think, needed today. Right. But a lot of people might say, what's it based on? The data says they leave school and the jobs aren't necessarily there. And if they do get the job, they can't afford to do all the things that we were able to do and our parents were able to do. So what's your optimism based on?
2: Well, a couple of things. One is, I encourage people not to be defined by the times. Okay. And to let themselves define themselves. And the other thing is that we're all born in different decades, right? But the one thing that will always stay the same is the things that accrue to you and the benefits that you have in your 20s will always stay the same, right? So, for example, when you're young, everybody's rooting for you.
1: Yeah.
2: When you start a business at 25, okay, people look at you and they're like, I want you to win.
1: Yeah.
2: Okay. When you ask an older person for advice, it's a form of giving back.
1: Yeah.
2: Okay. It's better than writing a check to a charity. It's like a live opportunity for them to share their wisdom. When we started our business, we picked up the phone. We called Alan Hausfeld, founder of Hasbro. He took our calls. Okay. He helped us. He was so excited for us to get into the toy business.
1: Really?
2: Yeah. He was so excited.
1: You would think that he'd want to keep everybody out.
2: Nope. He was like, this is great for the toy business. More innovation. Okay. It's going to drive more consumers to the shops. This is great. And it's unbelievable. Not unbelievable. It was very sad. He passed away last year. He was the patriarch of the toy industry, and he gave us our Hall of Fame award 2 years ago, just before he passed.
1: Oh.
2: Right, so he tracked us all the way through.
1: Yeah.
2: Great thing happened in our business when we got our first big order. We got an order for 500,000 pieces from Kmart Corporation. Okay, when we were 23 years old.
1: Yeah.
2: I walked in. I did this crazy meeting. I drove down to Detroit. Okay, I had a meeting with the wrong buyer. Okay.
1: Okay.
2: I pitched the buyer and he told me I'm not the buyer. I didn't believe him. I pitched him again. He said, I'm not the buyer. I pitched him again. I said, can you take it on consigned sale? He said, no. I'm like, well, who is the buyer? And he gave me this name. I walked around Kmart Corporation. People need to realize that Kmart was like Amazon.
1: Yeah, of course
2: back
1: it was.
2: In the day.
1: Yeah.
2: And I found this lady. Her name was Adrienne Zaks. I gave her the pitch. She said, okay, I'm going to give you a meeting at 3:30. I go downstairs. The guys that got me the meeting are like, let's go for lunch to celebrate. I'm like, I'm not going anywhere. I come back up at 3:30 and I walk in, Ben, and I look, and she's got seven other competing products because the Earth Buddy was like an open market product. So I'm like, okay, I found the right buyer, but I need to reduce my price. Before I sat in my seat, I changed the price from $265 to $165. I pitched her for 20 minutes. And then she did the most magical thing. She gave me the vendor book and she said, I'm going to order 48,000 pieces.
1: Wow.
2: And if it goes well, I'm ordering 500,000 pieces for Christmas.
1: And it went well.
2: We ended up selling 1.5 million pieces to Kmart. And it changed the whole trajectory of her business. And I will tell you that she gave us the business for two reasons. One is because I got in the room. And two is because she wanted to help young people. Yeah. She had seven other companies that she could have bought the product from. And she decided to go with us. And so I have so many stories of people that helped us as a result of being young. I think that you're close to the zeitgeist. Okay. And, you know, when you're in your 20s, you see the world differently than your parents.
1: Yeah.
2: And the ability to see that gives you the opportunity to start a business.
1: Yeah.
2: Right. But people are like, well, you don't have the experience. Well, but hold on a second. You're seeing something here. There's something like that.
1: But also, you don't need that experience. I years ago, I started a line of pocket squares called Hank. And we hustled trying to get these things sold everywhere. If Shopify had existed, and it was a side hustle for me, I didn't have time. And we had a couple of good runs, and then that was it. Right. We didn't have time for it. But if had Shopify existed at the time, it would still be going on today. And so those tools exist for kids today to take on things that that seemed impossible back in the day.
2: True. And I also would say like this is that I'm a big believer in redefining what success is.
1: Yeah. Well, that's what I was going to ask because I wanted to talk about what the definition of success is and what the definition of failure is. Cause you talk about it's okay to fail, but what it does, is it okay to fail writ large or, you know, failing at a single, a double, a home run, what?
2: Well, you don't want to fail in the home runs.
1: Yeah, that's where they're right.
2: You want to fail in the singles, the doubles, the triples, right? But I can tell you that we've had so many failures in our business and the failures led us to our successes.
1: Yeah.
2: Right? But back to the successes, I just want to say is like, I think everybody defining their own definition of success and following their own internal knowing, I think is the most important thing. And that never goes away. Doesn't matter what decade you're born in. But from a failure perspective, you know, we had a string of products in the 90s. Don't Free Freddy, Key Charm Cuties, Tickle Secrets Babies. All three of them failed. Three failures in a row. Yeah. But that led to other successes.
1: What were the conversations around the, you know, amongst the brain trust in your company after the first, after the second, after the third failure?
2: It's just, you're never going to believe it, but we never talked about the failures.
1: But how do you then learn from them? Like, what do you do? How do you?
2: Because everybody knows the score. Okay. Everybody knows who was involved, who did what. Yeah. And I'm very proud of the fact of the culture that we built, which is a non-blame culture. Yeah. We didn't blame anybody. Yeah. And we were like, we know exactly the reasons why the products didn't do well, right? You know, like either the marketing was a little bit off, the original idea, the execution. There's so many different factors that go into it. And we lived it, so we don't really need to talk about it. What we need to do is mark down the product, clean out the inventory, and get on to the next one.
1: Yeah.
2: And move forward at pace.
1: Yeah. Like, because you don't want a failure like the E.T. video game that sank Atari, right? Like that, nobody wants that level of failure. But I want to spend a little bit of time talking about success. And if it goes too long, we'll keep it going after the break. Don't you find that one of the headwinds facing this younger generation is this constant, it's almost impossible not to see other people succeeding with their curated reality that they present on social media. Like you see somebody that you want to be, and that guy's on a boat, and that guy's doing this, and that guy's doing that. Now it might all be BS, but that's what they see.
2: Yeah, like, no, it must be very, very difficult.
1: Yeah,
2: it must be very, very difficult. That's why I said I enjoy the time that I grew up in.
1: Yeah.
2: But like you were saying before, there are certain benefits that are this generation has to their advantage.
1: Yeah.
2: Right? What they can do with AI. I have a good friend of mine. She built a whole prototype using Claude that would have cost her $200,000 to do. She would have had to hire four or five engineers. Yeah. And she's going and she's quitting her job and she's starting her own business as a result of the fact that she was able to create this proof of concept.
1: Yeah.
2: And see it come to life.
1: So what's the first step for somebody who gets out of college then? And like they're in the first, they're figuring out, maybe they got a job and they know it's not their forever job, but it's the job they got. How do they, like, what's the first? Oh, well, this is a question that we'll have to wait till after the break. What do they do next is what I want to talk to Ronan Harary about, the author of No Experience Necessary, next on the Ben Mulrooney Show.

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0: Hey, honey, I'm on my way. 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
1: To listen again, press...
0: Hey, honey, I'm on my way. 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
1: To listen...
0: Hey, honey, I'm on my way. 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

0: figure it out. And that is according to somebody who did just that. And boy, did he figure it out, building one of the biggest, most successful toy companies on the planet. He's put those stories and he's put that those insights into a new best-selling book, No Experience Necessary, Why Betting on Yourself in Your 20s is the Best Decision You'll Ever Make. I'm so glad that Ronen Harary from Spin Master Toys has chosen to stick around for another segment. Thank you very much.
1: Pleasure.
0: So we're talking about that moment, right, where they've left college. They're armed with the knowledge they learned in that institution, and they're doing a job that may not be the thing they want, but it's the thing they're doing. What do they? What's that first step that you would suggest a young person take as they embark on building the life they want?
1: First is to realize that it's their life and to make the decisions on it. Consult other people, but to own the decision themselves, right? And I think if you want to go into business, I think the biggest decision you need to make biggest statement that you need to make is that I want to go into business for myself,
0: yeah.
1: Right?
0: Right.
1: If you try to have a job and look for the idea because you want to go into business, once you find the right idea, I don't believe that it works that way. I don't think the universe is going to meet you. But if you commit to it and you say, this is what I really want to do, and you make that statement, like we said, we want to be in business for ourselves. We never knew we wanted to be in the toy business. The toy business kind of found us.
0: Yeah.
1: And then we went with it and it was working for us. The other thing I would say is you don't have to think so far out. You don't have to think 5 years out. You don't have to think 10 years out. I met someone last week and they were 20 years old. And they said, you know, Ronen, how do I prepare for my 30s? And I said to them, you know what? I think you need to prepare for when you're 20.
0: Yeah.
1: Right? And I think that's one of the challenges that young people face is there's so much pressure and they're thinking so far in advance. And I think what I would say is think 3 months out, think 6 months out, do things based on more on like a project basis and meet yourself where you're at.
0: Yeah.
1: Right. We started selling a sawdust filled in nylons with grass seed. I mean, it's as basic as you can get,
0: yeah.
1: But it was appropriate for where we were at 23. And so that's what I would say is just match yourself where you're at,
0: yeah.
1: And don't think too far out, because if you think too far out, you're going to pressure yourself. Mm. And that's where the doubt creeps in. Yeah. And the doubt is the anti-lock.
0: It's interesting that you say that, because part of my origin story that I tell people is, you know, I did not go to school for media. I didn't learn to be on radio and I didn't learn to be on TV. But I was given opportunities and they were low-risk opportunities. My first show was so small. And it was a digital cable channel. We used to say that the ratings would change if a dog accidentally stepped on the remote. And so I was able to, my skills matched the audience. And as the audience grew for the different shows I did, my skills grew as well. And the same thing happened in radio. I started working on a weekend show, 9 to noon every Saturday and Sunday. And as my skills got better as a broadcaster, my audience grew.
1: Can I ask you a question?
0: Yeah.
1: Why did you take that opportunity?
0: I took the opportunity to do TV because I was staring down the barrel of a legal career that I didn't want, and so I said I'll just do this until they realize I'm not good at it.
1: No, but why did you take the TV station that didn't have a lot of ratings?
0: Oh no, that's where they put me. That's where the CTV people put me, and I was glad they did,
1: right.
0: because I was able to make those mistakes and not feel the brunt of the impact. If it had been if the first thing I'd ever done was Canadian Idol,
1: right?
0: I wouldn't have lasted very long.
1: Right.
0: Yeah, and then same thing with radio. And but I think you're right. Like give yourself grace and don't set unrealistic goals. Like, and you're right. Figure out what success means to you so that. But again, to try not to chase somebody else's goals. Right?
1: Can I tell you, every time, it's funny, I can only speak from the toy industry. Every time there's a success and everybody tries to copy that success, they can never do it.
0: Yeah.
1: And it's the same thing in life, right? You have your own life to live.
0: Yeah. I got very lucky early on in my career because I stopped comparing myself to other people, because the people I was being compared to, it was an impossible comparison. I was being compared to Ryan Seacrest,
1: right.
0: Like, and his career was doing things that mine in Canada couldn't do. And I realized very quickly, if I have to stop doing that. I have to stop pegging my success to his, because I will fail. Even though I'm on the number one show in the number one country, like why would I want to compare myself to that and feel like a failure when I'm a pretty big success?
1: Right.
0: Sadly, you have to read your book for that. Talk to me though, like, because a lot of people, when they hear Spin Master, they think Paw Patrol. That must have been a whole, that this company was a success, but that was a, because then you start getting in all these other pies.

0: right? It wasn't just toys. It was all the right. all the other aspects of it.
1: Right. Well, Paw Patrol was actually, most people don't know this, but it came about in our 19th year of business. Okay. So it didn't just happen. And it was actually born in the lowest point of our company's career. Yeah. So we had launched this product called Bakugan, which is a small little, like a marble you roll onto a card, pops open, transforms. We did four seasons of TV around it. And it took our company from $450 million in sales to $1 billion in sales. And then a few years later, we dropped back to $450 million in sales. We had to let go of 350 people in our company. We had to recapitalize the business. And in that dark moment when we were thinking about, should we continue the business, Paw Patrol was born. And the most amazing thing about that is that, and you talked about failure before, it's like the failures lead to your successes, where we stayed in the game, right? We had produced a few other shows before that didn't do well, and that's why the reason the sales went down in our business. But in that dark moment, this amazing gift was given to us, and we got to take the lessons that we learned for why we lost so much in sales was because we had so much hubris in our business. We believed that everything was just going to turn to gold.
0: Yeah.
1: And then we were like, no, we really need to get back to our knitting and pay attention to the details because everything's in the details. And so that's the thing with Paw Patrol. Paw Patrol is, I would say, one of the greatest, maybe I'm being exaggerating a little bit, but one of the greatest Canadian exports.
0: Yeah.
1: Okay. Ever, because everything was done here in Canada. It's written in Canada, directed in Canada, produced in Canada, animated in Canada. And it's one of the greatest collaborations of Canadians coming together to put something out wonderfully into the world.
0: What do you tell a young person who listens, he reads a book and he says, and he takes that big swing and it is successful until it's not. And he's at a fork in the road. I could recapitalize for whatever that means for him. I could, we could try it again, or I could take the lessons I learned from this failure and start something new. What would you tell him to measure, to make that determination on his own?
1: I would say if you're enjoying while you're failing, if you're enjoying doing what you failed at, continue at it.
0: Yeah.
1: Right. Because you're going to accrue you're going to garner a bunch of knowledge as a result of the failure. And then you're going to be able to apply it into the next one. And so it's similar in politics. You know, it's like you may run and you're not going to win the first time. You're not going to win the second time. You're not going to win the third time. Right. But eventually you're going to get better at your craft and it's going to come. And I think the magic is all in the momentum.
0: Yeah.
1: It's in this. And there's also, people don't realize, but in failure, there's also momentum too.
0: Yeah.
1: Right. You're moving.
0: Oh,
1: you move the whole time. Right. And that movement is going to pay dividends in the future.
0: Yeah. And I think one of the things that I think needs to be pushed on this generation is how important human contact is and communicating face to face, eye contact, like eye contact, knowing how to.
1: And I've never done a PowerPoint presentation in my life.
0: Yeah.
1: I've never done a PowerPoint because I believe it's all about people want to hear what you have to say and they want to see how and they want to feel how you say it.
0: Yeah.
1: Right.
0: I also tell young people if they ever ask my opinion, I was like, invest in some decent stationery and write handwritten thank you notes.
1: Oh, totally.
0: I mean, an email that doesn't compare. People get a million emails a day. Nobody gets thank you notes anymore. So when they do, they matter. and that will make you memorable.
1: For sure.
0: It's important. Yeah. And if somebody's offering free advice, take it. And you can choose to discount it if you want, but to take the advice.
1: 100%.
0: Yeah. Ronan Harary, thank you so much. Congratulations on all your success. Congratulations on the new success of the book. Do you have the writer's bug now?
1: I think I have another book in me, but it's going to be a few years.
0: come back here to talk about it. I appreciate it.
1: Thanks,
0: I appreciate you. Thank you so much. And you can buy the book, No Experience Necessary, Why Betting on Yourself in Your 20s is the Best Decision You'll Ever Make. I'm imagining bricks and mortar and online.
1: For sure.
0: All right. Thank you so much. All right. Don't go anywhere. We will be back. So time for the Toronto show after this. We got updates on the Gun for Hire Network in the latest consulate shooting. That's next right here on the Ben Mulroney Show.
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21: From the National Newsroom of the Canadian Press, I'm Rob Westgate. Statistics Canada is set to release its latest labor force survey for the month of July this morning.
22: Economists predict Canada added 15,000 jobs in July after gaining 18,000 in June. They expect the unemployment rate to remain the same at 6.5%. Economists have said the labor market appears to be stabilizing after the first quarter of the year brought a mild contraction and employers shed jobs. The economy likely fared a lot better in the second quarter, with StatCan estimating real GDP grew 3.4% on an annualized basis over the three-month period. Michelle Zedekian, The Canadian Press.
21: Backup is continuing to show up in British Columbia as the wildfire season remains extremely volatile. Premier David Eby just welcomed a troop of firefighters from Mexico, with more expected to arrive from elsewhere in Canada and around the globe. Now, despite all the help, the flames have been relentless, and officials say some people are simply not getting the message. Almost 20 tickets for illegal fires were handed out over the weekend, with hot weather and powerful winds turning some of those fires into infernos. Over to Ottawa now, where the federal government says its decision to kick the tires on a new multinational fighter jet program does not come with any sort of price tag, not unless it decides to formally sign onto the program.
1: National Defense says there's no entry fee to gain observer status on the Global Combat Air Program, allowing Canada access to inside information on a cutting-edge fighter aircraft the UK, Japan, and Italy are jointly designing. But the department admits that there would be what it calls resource implications if Canada eventually decides to sign on as a full member. 2 decades ago, Canada committed to shelling out hundreds of millions of dollars to join the Joint Strike Fighter program developing the F-35. Ottawa's plans to buy a fleet of F-35 jets remains under review amid the ongoing trade war with the United States. Kyle Duggan, The Canadian Press, Ottawa.
21: Researchers tracking contagious catfish cancer in Quebec say they're testing to see if it has also spread to New Brunswick. University of Cambridge's Zoe Clark took samples of brown bullhead catfish with dark spots in lakes up and down the St. John River this past spring. And she says researchers are asking anyone who comes across the fish with lesions to share photos and location data.
6: If they're a recreational fisher and they happen to catch one of these fish, they're welcome to keep it for us by just slipping the fish into a plastic bag and keeping it in their freezer.
21: In a study published last month, University of Vermont scientists found catfish melanoma is only the 4th known distinct lineage of naturally occurring transmissible cancer in the animal kingdom, following those found in dogs, Tasmanian devils, and an assortment of shelled aquatic creatures, including clams and mussels. And things will remain soupy in most of Atlantic Canada today, with Environment Canada issuing alerts for all of Nova Scotia and PEI, along with most of New Brunswick, with temperatures hovering around the low 30s. This is the Canadian Press. In sports, let's start with the CFL, where Brady Lidster's 11-yard field goal with just 11 seconds remaining capped a wild fourth quarter and earned the Toronto Argonauts a 33-30 win over the Calgary Stampeders. Toronto, who is now 4-4, earned the win before 16,160 spectators in its first contest of the season to be held at BMO Field, which had hosted 6 World Cup matches. Another Canadian has been bounced from the National Bank Open, this time in the women's doubles. Ottawa's Gabriela Dabrowski and Russian partner Ekaterina Alexandrova dropped a 3-6, 6-3, 11-9 decision to Americans Coco Gauff and Katie McNally. And finally in the MLB, Toronto catcher Brandon Valenzuela's throwing error in the 11th inning cost the Blue Jays. The Chicago Cubs took full advantage of the mistake for a 3-2 win. Valenzuela tried to pick off Pete Crow Armstrong as he stole third base, ultimately allowing the National League MVP candidate to score. From the Canadian Press, I'm Rob Westgate.
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23: I vividly remember my first encounter with Trent Reznor and Nine Inch Nails. It was April 17th, 1990, at the old RPM Club in Toronto. Nine Inch Nails were opening for goth god Peter Murphy, and frankly, nobody cared. I was there with a bunch of other people, chatting at the bar, while this noisy band blitzed their way through the first 4 songs of their set. Then came song number 5. It was an insanely heavy version of the Queen song Get Down, Make Love, from their 1977 album News of the World. It took about 30 seconds for the crowd to pick up that the band had launched into this cover, and it was a good cover, an excellent cover. And I remember, and I did this myself, seeing the entire audience turn as one toward the stage to see what the hell was going on. My memory is that everyone suddenly got into the band. And for the rest of the set, which consisted of Ring Finger, Down In It, and Head Like a Hole, the crowd went nuts. And we were rewarded for our attention by the band smashing their gear to bits at the end. And that was it. I was sold on this new band, and I've been a fan ever since. Nine Inch Nails is one of my desert island bands. I've seen the band more times than I can count, and I've interviewed Trent on multiple occasions. I have just about every single physical release, including several Nine Inch Nails box sets. In fact, if you look into my library, you will find that I have more Nine Inch Nails bootlegs than anyone else. I even wrote a book on the first two albums. With all that in mind, here are some of my favorite stories about Trent and his band. And because I like being cute about these things, I'm calling the show Nine Inch Nails Tales.
0: How does your brand break through?
2: Oh, yeah.
0: 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Make-

time for that opening story. I just had to play that. Nine Inch Nails and a version of Queen's Get Down, Make Love. It became a favorite, even though it was originally barely a bonus track on the CD single for the song Sin. If you look at the credits, you'll see that it was produced by someone named Hypo Luxa, which is actually L. Jorgensen of Ministry. We'll run across him again in a few minutes. Hello again, I'm Alan Cross, and like I said, this program is called Nine Inch Nails Tales. Nine stories from the history of Trent's band, which has been a going concern since 1988. At least 20 million records have been sold, 13 Grammy nominations, 2 wins. Trent has also won 2 Oscars for scoring movies. And he accidentally turned Lil Nas X into one of the biggest pop stars on the planet, but we'll get to that. Nine Inch Nails Tale number 1 has to do with Trent before Nine Inch Nails. He grew up in Mercer, Pennsylvania. Ever see those large industrial heaters and warehouses hanging from the ceiling marked Reznor? That's the name of the HVAC company founded by his grandfather decades and decades ago. When his parents divorced, he went to live with his maternal grandmother. In addition to playing the tuba in the school band, he gravitated towards the piano, and he seemed to have a real knack for it, too. As he got older, Trent really, really wanted to get out of town, a place that offered to him nothing interesting. A big moment came when he went to his first concert, the Eagles, of all bands, in 1976, and that's when he decided he wanted to be on stage. He joined his first band while still in high school. They were called Option 30. Then he moved to Cleveland and joined a cover band called The Urge. After that was a stint playing keyboards in a Bon Jovi-ish band called The Innocent, which lasted all of 3 months. And from there, it was on to a group called Exotic Birds. Another gig followed with a band called Slam Bamboo, and then a new wave group called Lucky Pierre. Nothing really clicked. Things started to get better when he got a job as a janitor at a Cleveland recording studio called Right Track. Trent convinced the owner to let him record demos when the studio wasn't being used, and this is how and where Nine Inch Nails was born. Now, you may ask, did Trent record anything with any of those pre-Nine Inch Nails bands? Well, thanks for asking. Yes, he did. Let's have a listen, shall we? First, a little Option 30 from 1984.

that last one sounds anything like something Trent would do in the future. Trent was with Lucky Pierre for about 6 months in 1988 before he left to concentrate on his janitorial duties at the recording studio. And, of course, he was interested in pursuing these all-night demos he was doing. Here is one of those demos.

0: used to be somebody.
1: I'll cross my heart, I'll hope to die.
2: The result of those demos was a record deal, which leads us to Nine Inch Nails' tale number two, the disaster with TVT Records. Let's start at the beginning there. Demos were sent out to a bunch of labels, with TVT emerging the winner. And this was pretty unusual, because TVT stood for TV Tunes. This was a label founded by Steve Gottlieb. At first, all the label did was release compilations of old TV theme songs from shows like The Jetsons and The Munsters and The Beverly Hillbillies. Dozens and dozens and dozens of these old TV theme songs. And they sold well enough for Steve to move on to signing real bands. Steve heard Trent's demos and thought he had the next Depeche Mode on his hands, a dancey technopop band capable of churning out hit singles. But when Trent turned in his record, he called it Pretty Hate Machine, Steve, he kind of hated it. Actually, he called it an abortion, quote unquote. This wasn't the band he thought he signed. The music was too heavy, too dark, too loud, too angry. Because Steve had spent so much recording it, TVT issued the record anyway, and much to his surprise, the record sold quite well. In fact, it sold 500,000 copies, mostly on word of mouth. But when Steve demanded that the follow-up record be more commercially palatable, Trent not so respectfully declined and demanded that he be let out of his contract. TVT said, nope, and put Trent in limbo for a couple of years. TVT allowed Pretty Hate Machine to go out of print for a while, and a copy was very, very, very hard to get. Meanwhile, Trent was forbidden to record and release any more music until this whole dispute was settled. If TVT found out that there was new music, well, they would have probably confiscated it for its own use. The result was that Trent had to record secretly and under fake names. One such recording was a Ministry spin-off band called 1000 Homo DJs. Yeah, I know, not a very woke name. Al Jorgensen was very sympathetic to Trent's situation, so he had him do the vocals on a cover of the Black Sabbath song Supernaut, or so we were told. There is a lot of dispute and confusion as to if Trent's vocals actually appear on any version of Supernaut. The truth seems to be that there's only one. If you're looking for it, it has to be labeled Trent Reznor vocal version. Otherwise, we're just hearing Al Jorgensen's voice through a lot of distortion processing. Fortunately, though, I have a massive Nine Inch Nails CD collection, and I have the Trent Reznor vocal version, which goes like this.
3: Practically every one of the top 40 records being played on every radio station in the United States is a communication to the children to take a trip, to cop out, to groove. The psychedelic jackets on the record album have their own hidden symbols and messages, as well as all the lyrics of all the top rock songs. And they all sing the same refrain. It's fun to take a trip. Put acid in your veins.

There. Glad we settled that. Nine Inch Nails tale number 3 involves some pretty weird videos. The first involves the video for Down In It from the first album. The plot shows Trent being chased through the streets of Chicago by a couple of baddies. Eventually, they catch him, and Trent gets pushed off the top of a building, and we see him on the ground lying in a pool of blood. The video director required some aerial shots, but since there was no money in the budget for a crane and a helicopter and all that sort of stuff, a camera was attached to a balloon and sent aloft. But then, a big gust of wind tore the balloon and the camera from its moorings, and bye-bye. The balloon and the camera eventually came down 150 miles to the east of Chicago near Burr Oak, Michigan, where it was found by a farmer in his field. At first, he thought it was a surveillance balloon operated by the police looking for pot farms. None of my business, he thought, so he gave the camera back to who he thought was the rightful owner, the cops. Now, obviously, it wasn't the cops, but when they looked at the footage, they were shocked. They just recovered video of an actual murder, probably a gang killing or some kind of cult murder. And because the balloon crossed state lines from Illinois into Michigan, the FBI got involved. And the FBI pathologist was convinced that the body in the pool of blood was genuine and, in fact, rotting. An investigation was ordered. Flyers were handed out all over Chicago, including many high schools for some reason, asking for any information on who this person in the video might be. The case was open for an entire year and was only solved by a university student in Chicago who just happened to see the Down In It video on MTV, minus, of course, the death shot because that had floated away with the balloon. He'd also seen the flyer handed out by the FBI. So the guy put two and two together, called the FBI, case solved. A far more disturbing video was made on purpose for the Nine Inch Nails EP called Broken, which Trent describes as 8 songs of ultra-fast chunks of death. The original version was to release an art project with Peter Christofferson, a member of Throbbing Gristle and Coil, two bands very important to the industrial music scene and two favorites of Trent. The goal for the beginning was to push the boundaries of taste and tolerance. This video runs about 20 minutes and looks like some sort of found footage of a man being tortured in a basement. The star of the video was a guy named Bob Flanagan. He was a performance artist and professional masochist who also suffered from cystic fibrosis. He was strapped naked onto some kind of machine and is slowly ground into meat. And that's about the least gross description I can give you. It's a lot worse, believe me. And all the acts Bob subjected himself to were not simulated. There's a thing with a nail and I can't even say. It was too much for Trent, so he decided not to release it, except on VHS tape to a few friends. And from there, it leaked and was sold as a bootleg. You can try to look for it, but I advise against it. Really. Here's a sample of the music that went along with that film for Broken. This is Happiness Enslaved.

0: That's three Nine Inch Nails tales. Number four is coming up.
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0: This is a show I've cleverly entitled Nine Inch Nails Tales. Think of it as a browse through events in the long career of Trent Reznor. And this is tale number four, and it's not very pleasant. After Trent was rescued from the suffocating deal with TVT Records, producer Jimmy Iovine brought him into the fold of Interscope Records. It was time to record the second album, and he could do it without worrying about TVT. Trent didn't want to work in the usual studio environment, so he enlisted an L.A. real estate agent to find him a place to rent. They toured through a couple of places, but none of them seemed right. But then 10,050 Cielo Drive in Benedict Canyon looked pretty promising. It was on a hard-to-find cul-de-sac, with the house situated more than 100 feet off the road behind a gate, and the property was ringed with lots of mature trees. The lot itself was 3 acres, and the nearest neighbor was maybe 100 yards away. There was a lot of room in the 3,200-square-foot main house. There was a big master bedroom with easy access to the pool. There was a 2,000-square-foot guest house out back. It was secluded, yet there was plenty of access to the city. And the rent? It was awfully cheap for a house that big, and for a house that was on the market at the time for $4.9 million. But owner Rudy Altobelli was having a very hard time selling it, so he decided to rent it to whomever he could. Perfect, said Trent. I'll take it. It was apparently only after the rental agreement was signed that Trent learned of the house's history. 10,050 Cielo Drive is where the first of the Manson family murders took place. On the night of August 8th, 1969, Tex Watson, Susan Atkins, Linda Kasabian, and Patricia Krenwinkle, all Manson followers, broke into the house and brutally murdered everybody who was there. There was Abigail Folger, the heir to the coffee fortune, an aspiring writer named Wojciech Frykowski, who was also Folger's lover, Jay Sebring, a celebrity hairstylist, a friend named Stephen Perrant, and actress Sharon Tate, the very pregnant wife of director Roman Polanski. It was she and Polanski who were renting the place at the time. The Manson family people cut the phone lines, scaled the gate, and crept across the lawn. Perrant was the first to die, shot with a .22 caliber pistol. Folger was slightly high on MDMA and was reading in her bedroom. She smiled when the murderers burst in, thinking that they were just more of the strange friends that tended to drop by the house. But she was chased outside and repeatedly stabbed until she was dead. Frykowski was found on the front porch, stabbed 51 times, and his head caved in with the butt of a rifle. In the living room, Sebring was found with a rope around his neck. And next to him, at the other end of the rope, was Sharon Tate. She was 8 months pregnant, and on the wall of the living room, written in Tate's blood, was the word pig. Trent didn't know anything about the house's history until a friend gave him a copy of Helter Skelter, the definitive story of the Manson murders by Vincent Bugliosi. Trent was understandably freaked out and tried to get a house in New Orleans he'd seen earlier, but that property had been sold. So, with no other option, Trent and his gear moved into 10,050 Cielo Drive in July 1992. All the studio gear, which took 3 months to install, was set up in the room where Tate and Sebring were found. But the equipment mysteriously frequently broke down or refused to work. Did that have something to do with the bad juju in the house? Trent decided to christen this temporary studio Le Pig. Pretty tasteless, I know, but now you know why the word pig features so prominently on the album that would be called The Downward Spiral.

0: Nine Inch Nails tale number 5. It's also not very pleasant, but at least it has a happy ending. Recording The Downward Spiral was a horrible ordeal for Trent. I quote, "The time of the album was the blackest, the bleakest. I hate what I do. I don't like doing it anymore." He didn't know it at the time, but Trent was about to head into his own downward spiral. In the 5 years that followed the album, Trent fell into deep depression, something that he sought to remedy with a lot of alcohol and plenty of drugs, including coke and heroin. He began to have suicidal thoughts. Hanging out with his new buddy, Marilyn Manson, certainly didn't help. And then his grandmother, the person who raised him, died. So he was a mess. Still, he managed to record a third Nine Inch Nails album called The Fragile, which came out in 1999. The addictions, though, were still there. And the only solution was some very intensive rehab. I spoke to him about that in 2005.
1: Well, the reality is that I had to spend some time getting my life in order because I'd really fallen into the clutches of addiction. And it was time for me to kind of face up to that fact and deal with it. You know, and come 2001, after the last tour, I was at a point where I was ready to check out. You know, my soul had been crushed by being an alcoholic and an addict. And there was no denying at that point, and it had consumed me and destroyed me. And there was a fork in the road, and it was either death by my own hand or from any number of other ways it could have happened, or fix myself. And it took a moment of clarity to realize I wasn't ready to die yet, or hoped I wasn't ready to die yet. And I took the means necessary and decided I would do anything to turn my life around, because it was not going well. And around that same time, you know, I also, for a change, decided to put a little effort into myself. And I think ever since I got a record deal, I hadn't ever spent any time trying to take care of myself. And I don't mean physically, in as much as, you know, I thought I didn't need people and I didn't need friends. And, situations would come up I didn't want to deal with, I just wouldn't deal with them. And I'd found something that makes me feel good, and that was writing music or recording or playing or touring. And so I'd use that as that was my way of dealing with everything, you know. And the end result was that closet full of crap. Things didn't go away. They just waited in there. You know, I think in the mid-90s when superstardom kind of set in and I was ill-equipped to deal with that to begin with, you know, I started relying on self-medicating to get through those things, and that made me more interesting, and that made it able for me to walk into a room full of people. You know, and for a while it did do that. But I had no idea what I was up against. You know, I had no idea really what was happening to me. And I had addressed the situation like in 97 and was kind of secretive about it and didn't want anyone to know because I felt very ashamed that I'd letting something get out of hand. And I kind of white-knuckled it through the recording of The Fragile and on a pretty slippery slope. And when the record came out, you know, I thought, hey, I'm cured. It's debut at number one. And it was off to the races again. And that then I spent a good year and a half testing to see how low I could go. And I found that I can go as low as I'd never want to go again. It's a miracle that I didn't die on that tour. And it was just a miserable time of being sick and sweating and vomiting and hiding and just being awful. So anyway, when I did get my act together and really learned a number of lessons that, you know, primarily humility, being humble, I learned that I don't know everything and I'm not as smart as I thought I was. And the world doesn't revolve around me, believe it or not. And that I don't know everything and I can't control you and everything else, things started to get better. Things started to get a lot better. And I decided also at that time to kind of ease up on the pressure I've been putting on myself to continually try to outdo myself or piling on work I know I can't get through, you know, because it was a way of not dealing with everything else in my life. And I wanted to take a little time and get comfortable in my own skin and feel like I could get to know myself again, get to like myself again, because I hated myself at the end of that run. And I also was very much afraid that I didn't know if I could write anymore. I didn't know if I could write sober. I didn't know if I could, I didn't know if I destroyed my brain. And I really wasn't up for finding that out a week into sobriety. I figured I'd like to see what planet I'm on and see how things work on this new world. And, you know, so I did. I took some time off. That was in 2001, and that's, you know, shortly thereafter, 9/11, and the world seemed crazy. And And I was grateful to be present for all that. And I took care of myself and I did what I was told to do. And I wanted to get to the bottom of what kind of madness was at work inside me, aside from being an addict. Things that kind of pushed me in that direction to turn to those things to get through life. And just started a lot of work on myself.
0: This leads us to the With Teeth album in 2005. 13 songs, 7 of which featured the drums of some guy named Dave Grohl.

Moving to Nine Inch Nails tale number 6, video games. Trent has always been into gaming. In 1996, he created some original music for the game Quake. Remember that? If you can find a copy of the game, which shouldn't be that hard, look for all the Nine Inch Nails Easter eggs. That gig led to work on another game called Doom, Doom 3 to be specific, but circumstances did not work in his favor and he never completed that project. But then we have the Year Zero project. This was both the fifth studio album for Nine Inch Nails and an alternate reality game. The concepts of Year Zero, a scathing critique of the U.S. government, and predictions about how the country would end up as a fundamentalist democracy by 2022 were transferred to this game. Taken together, the Year Zero project is really, really cool. It involves multiple websites, pre-recorded phone messages, emails, videos, murals, and MP3s. Part of the promotion of this album involved leaving USB sticks in places like bathrooms at Nine Inch Nails concerts, and these USB sticks contain clues and music. You could even find clues to the game in the merch sold at those gigs. If you have a chance, I covered the Year Zero project in a separate podcast. If you really want to go down to a rabbit hole, download it. This is one of the singles from Year Zero. It's Capital G.

0: Oh, you know, I should mention one more video game project. If you have a copy of Call of Duty 3 Black Ops 2, which came out in 2012, Trent did the theme music. Back with three more Nine Inch Nails tales in just a sec.
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0: We have just enough time to squeeze in three more Nine Inch Nails tales. Tale number seven is when we meet Atticus Ross. Atticus is a British musician, producer, and audio engineer. He spent much of the 90s as a programmer for a variety of electronic artists, which included his own band that he formed with his wife called 12 Rounds. They released two albums. He and Trent first crossed paths in the late 90s when a 12-round record called My Big Hero was released through Trent's Nothing Records. Then in 2000,

called Tetsuo. In 2010, he and Atticus were commissioned to write the music for David Fincher's story on Facebook called The Social Network. And boom! A Golden Globe and an Academy Award for Best Original Score. And Trent and Atticus were off in the world of movies, scoring The Girl with the Dragon Tattoo, another Academy Award for that one, another Fincher film, Gone Girl, work on the reboot of Twin Peaks, and the soundtrack of a Pixar film called Soul. Got another Golden Globe for that one. And that's just the start. They've written and recorded music for a climate change doc called Before the Flood, a crime drama about the Boston Marathon bombings entitled Patriots Day, the score for the Ken Burns PBS series on the Vietnam War, movies called Bird Box and Mid-90s, a drama called Waves, the HBO series The Watchmen, which won them an Emmy, and the Netflix movie Mank. So, yeah, a lot of work in movies and TV. This is kind of fun. Trent and Atticus brought in Karen O of the Yeah Yeah Yeahs to record this version of Led Zeppelin's Immigrant Song for the trailer of The Girl with the Dragon Tattoo.

0: This is Nine Inch Nails tale number 8. There's lots of unreleased material out there. I already mentioned the Tapeworm Project, which was created in 1995 and included a lot of different friends. Work continued off and on for 9 years, but nothing was ever released. The record I'm most curious about is the Zach De La Rocha solo album. When Zach left Rage Against the Machine, he started on a solo album, but for whatever reason, he abandoned it. But when he tried again with Trent producing, he ended up with somewhere around 20 tracks completed, and Trent thought that they were all excellent, but Zach was so uncomfortable with the results that it's never seen the light of day. Here's Trent on some of those projects.
1: I was doing some other musical projects, none of which kind of panned out. I mean, the Tapeworm thing didn't turn out the way we'd hoped. Worked on Zach De La Rocha's record, and that went well, but that's never going to see the light of day, I don't think. I produced a 12 Rounds record, but my label was dying, so we couldn't put it out. And it got to the point where I was ready to now see what the deal was.
0: Finally, here's Nine Inch Nails tale number 9, and it's a weird one. Starting in 2008, Trent began releasing collections of instrumental works, soundtracks for daydreams, as Trent once described them. The first, called Ghosts 1 to 4, was released online in March 2008 and later released in a variety of physical forms. And in an interesting twist, Ghosts 1 to 4 was released under a Creative

Commons Attribution Non-Commercial Share Alike license. This meant that anyone could use anything on the album for anything at all, as long as it was not for profit. You could download this stuff, mess around with it at home, and that's basically where it should have ended. Trent just really wanted to encourage and support other composers to take on some homework and hopefully expand their skills and horizons. A Dutch beatmaker named Young Keel took up Trent on his offer. He messed with one of the tracks called 34 Ghosts 4 and put the results up for sale online for $30. One guy who paid for the download was a desperate rapper from Atlanta named Montero Hill. Nothing had been going his way, and this was going to be his last shot. So he rapped some lyrics over the top, took about a day to finish the song, and released the song independently on December 3rd, 2018. From there, Montero, who is better known today as Lil Nas X, saw things explode thanks to YouTube and TikTok. And when Billy Ray Cyrus got involved with the project, it really got nuts. The song was Old Town Road. It hit number one on the charts around the world, spending a record 19 weeks at the top of the Billboard Hot 100. It made Lil Nas X an international superstar and an awful lot of money. But hang on. Remember that non-commercial Creative Commons license for non-profit use? Okay, so Old Town Road was definitely not non-profit. As a result, both Trent and Atticus Ross, co-composers of the original source material, 34 Ghosts 4, were given official songwriting credits on Old Town Road, and therefore sharing all the chart records of the song. So yes, Trent Reznor is the co-holder of the record for the pop song with the most weeks at number one on Billboard. How weird is that? And it all began with this instrumental that neither Trent nor Atticus knew what to do with.

0: back in a moment.
1: He came home, and right away I saw that look in his eyes. 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
0: There's obviously a lot more to Trent Reznor's story than these nine tales. But I'll tell you something, once you start going down the Nine Inch Nails rabbit hole, you will be there for a very long time. There are a number of biographies written about Trent. I've read them all. And if you're a fan, I recommend all of them, which includes my book called The Making of Pretty Hate Machine in the Downward Spiral. Good luck finding one, though, because it's been out of print for years. I think I've got a box of them in the garage someplace. Music news and information can be found daily at my website, ajournalofmusicalthings.com. There's a free daily newsletter that goes with it so you don't miss anything. Give me a follow on Twitter and Instagram. I'm also on Facebook and even TikTok from time to time. And if you have any comments or complaints, I'll take compliments too. Use alan@alancross.ca. Technical production for all this is by Rob Johnston. We'll talk to you next time. I'm Alan Cross.
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0: is self-employed, get a mortgage. 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
1: Absolutely. 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If you're self-employed and want more information, find me at jason.mortgage.
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4: From the National Newsroom of the Canadian Press, I'm Rob Westgate. Statistics Canada is set to roll out its latest jobs numbers this morning, covering the month of July. A Reuters poll of economists predicts Canada added 15,000 new jobs in the month after gaining 18,200 in June. They expect the unemployment rate to remain the same at 6.5%. Economists have said the labor market appears to be stabilizing after the first quarter of the year brought a mild contraction and employers shed jobs. National Defense says Canada's decision to join a new multinational fighter jet program as an observer does not come with any price tag. Instead, the department says there would be so-called resource implications if Canada eventually decides to sign on to the Next Generation Fighter Development Program as a full member. That full cost of admission remains unclear at this point. Canada recently became the first country to gain observer status in the Global Combat Air Program, which is run by Italy, Japan, and the UK. Political pressure is rising after a Canadian intern at NATO's Belgium headquarters was arrested on espionage charges. Conservative Party leader Pierre Poilievre says Prime Minister Mark Carney's government failed to screen the intern.
5: He has failed to do the job of protecting our country from that interference and those other risks. I think he has a lot of explaining to do how his government failed to vet this individual in a way that our NATO partners were able to do.
4: Neither Ottawa nor NATO were willing to say whether they are currently reviewing any of the screening policies after the incident became public. BC Premier David Eby says thousands of people across the province are stepping up to help people who've been forced out of their homes by wildfires. Eby was at Abbotsford International Airport yesterday, where he welcomed firefighters from Mexico for a two-week deployment.
6: These 200 wild firefighters from Mexico are likely going to the Brunswick Complex fire in the Fraser Canyon. And they will provide much needed support and relief for our frontline wildfighters to be able to recover and then return to the front line to continue their important work.
4: The contingent from Mexico is among 600 firefighters coming to help from other parts of Canada and the world. The Interim Commissioner of Indigenous Languages says she knows her office has work to do to rebuild trust with Indigenous communities. The Canadian Press reported earlier this year that half a dozen sources, including former employees, said the office was failing to move the needle on strengthening Indigenous languages and supporting research. They also said the office was afflicted by a toxic work environment, bullying, and uncompleted projects, and that staff had been quitting in frustration. Candice Saint-Aubin says she is participating fully in a government-ordered audit. And finally, a heads up for foodies in Toronto. The Taste of the Danforth is returning after a two-year hiatus. The popular food festival kicks off today at 6 p.m. and continues through the weekend until 10 p.m. Sunday. Toronto police say they'll have an increased presence in the area to ensure public safety. This is the Canadian Press. In sports, Chad Kelly and the Toronto Argonauts brought the fireworks to their belated home opener. Brady Lidster's 11-yard field goal with 11 seconds remaining capped a wild fourth quarter as Toronto earned a 33-30 win over the Calgary Stampeders. It was the Argonauts' first game of the season at BMO Field, thanks in large part to the World Cup. Not so much luck for the Toronto Blue Jays. The Chicago Cubs squeaked by the Jays 3-2 in 11 innings in a makeup game. The Cubs scored the winning run on catcher Brandon Valenzuela's throwing error, trying to pick off Pete Crow Armstrong, who was stealing third. Canada is set to take on Finland today in the semifinal of the Helenka Gretzky Cup in Edmonton. The annual under-18 men's hockey tournament draws some of the world's best talent in that age group to the eight-country tournament. The United States faces Slovakia in the other semifinal, with the final set for Saturday at Rogers Place. And in the WNBA, the Portland Fire snapped a five-game losing skid with a 97-83 win over the Toronto Tempo, who have lost 12 of their last 13. From the Canadian Press, I'm Rob Westgate.
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8: Hey, welcome in. Here's what we're going to cover on The Last Show today. A university wanted to use AI to stop cheating on a remote exam. So they deployed the technology, the students wrote the thing, and then it all collapsed. Some 50,000 students now have to write this exam again because the technology failed miserably. We'll tell you about it in about 10 minutes' time. Then, after that, your salad might be trying to kill you or at least ruin your week with explosive, bathroom time. Halfway through the hour, Cyclospora, the parasitic outbreak, is getting worse in the U.S. Sadly, people have died. So we'll cover how things got this bad and how we got here. Those are just some of the things we're going to talk about on the show. You better believe there's going to be more. You better believe you're going to learn more. But for now, let's dive into the program. Imagine detecting an earthquake by subtle vibrations in already existing telecommunications infrastructure. What I just said is pretty confusing, but it's also pretty cool. So let's talk about it here with Carmi Levy, a tech analyst, and he joins us for It's Time for Technology Time, a redundantly named radio segment that's also a podcast. Welcome to the show, Carmi.
9: Nicely timed, David. Thanks for having me.
8: Okay. I always love when scientists use already existing stuff in new and novel ways to do really cool stuff. What am I saying? Detecting earthquakes. You'd think you'd have to have all kind of like measurement sensors and stations and seismic, I don't know, whatever. But it looks like we might be able to detect them using technology that we already have that's already laying in a lot of ground.
9: Yeah. So it turns out we already have the technology already built out, and it's in our broadband internet network. So all of those fiber optic cables that have already been installed underground, over the ground, whatever, it turns out that if you can detect interference in its transmissions, you can actually detect earthquakes before they begin to shake and destroy the land on top of them. So it's an interferometer. And scientists at the United States Geological Survey, they have an earthquake science center, and they discovered that they can detect in this manner. And it replaces, or hopefully it'll replace, an existing system that they use. It's called Shake Alert. That is an earthquake early warning system that's been in place for a number of years, but sometimes it misses earthquakes, and sometimes it generates false alarms that freak people out for no good reason. And so this is the cool thing. The technology is already out there. It's called a distributed acoustic sensing, or DAS, seismometer. And all it takes is really a software update on existing infrastructure. No need to spend billions to put sensors out over a large geographic area.
8: So how does it work? Does it detect the shifts in light along the cables? Like, what exactly does it do?
9: Yeah, they don't go into a huge amount of detail, but basically it's fiber optic sensing, because fiber optic cables use pulses of light to send data from here to there. And so if you can measure interference to them, so for example, the same signal goes down two cables, and there's a difference between one and the other, that could signal, oh, there's some shaking going on, and it'll actually show you where that shaking is happening. So it's almost like a large sensor. It wasn't originally designed to be a sensor, but it turns out fiber optic cables have that property, that capability of being a shaking sensor. And the neat thing is it detects the waves that happen in an earthquake before the ground actually starts to shake. So the cool thing is you actually get a few seconds, upwards of 30 seconds of advance warning from this system before your building actually starts to shake and windows start to break.
8: I mean, 30 seconds, is that really enough to prevent a disaster? Maybe not. But here's my think, my thought, and I'm totally speculating here. I haven't read anything that points to this. But if you want to make computer chips, you need – it basically works like old school photography. They use like light to get a negative
9: image.
8: Lithography. And you need an environment and you need your chip fabrication facility to be in a very stable place. So a great place to build all these manufacturing plants would be on a fault line. So you definitely would not want to put them in Silicon Valley, which is near the San Andreas Fault, or, you know, in California, famously earthquake. So I wonder if private companies, manufacturing facilities that really need a stable environment to get a product out, lest they waste expensive silicon wafers, I wonder if they could like detect, hey, we're about to have an earthquake, turn the lab off, you know, something like that.
9: Yeah. And I would expect that this would be incorporated into systems in earthquake prone zones, anything around the Pacific Ring of Fire in the US, of course, along, you know, in Asia, where a lot of chip manufacturing or fabrication facilities or fabs are located as well. And so this has potential implications that are global. I know if we think that the chip shortage is bad now, imagine what happens if these facilities are taken out by an earthquake. So any technology that gives them advanced notification so they can shut down production, minimize the potential for damage when the earth actually begins to shake, will have huge implications, not only for saving lives, which of course is, you know, an amazing outcome, but also for the global economy as well, protect it from this kind of disaster.
8: Let's move to our next story here with Carmi Levy, a tech analyst. Okay, I go on LinkedIn these days and I just see pages and pages of posts that have the hallmarks of AI. They have certain words that are common in AI. They use lists in sentences in a way that is so characteristic of AI. They use that double bold dash, the M dash, which is a real tell. Yeah. And I'm like, my friends are just posting slop. You know, like clickbaity slop. And I wonder, is it just my LinkedIn? Because I used to work in the tech industry before I moved into radio and podcasting and broadcasting. And all my former professional contacts are all like techies. And so they're more likely to do it. Or is AI, or has LinkedIn as a whole turned into a slop platform? It's an open question. I've talked to academics that say LinkedIn has great stuff on it. And then I've talked to former peers that say I won't even use the platform for anything anymore. Where do you stand on the current state of LinkedIn? Is the content on there mostly just AI garbage?
9: Anecdotally, you know, in my feed certainly seems to have been overwhelmed with AI slop. And there is data that proves that that's exactly what's happening. That there's a company called Pangram that's an AI detection tool. And they analyzed a number of different platforms and they found that LinkedIn was far and away the one that was most infested with AI slop on the platform. Upwards of 40% of content on the average LinkedIn feed is in fact either fully AI generated or at least partially AI generated. And in some tests, it's more than other platforms like Substack and Reddit. So you know, it's overwhelming. They're introducing now a new feature that
8: I love this button that they put in there.
9: It's called a seems like AI slop button. If you're reading something on the platform and you think it's AI, then you click on the three dots on top of the post and there's an option to tag it seems like AI slop. And then that will train LinkedIn in theory to identify this content and then de-emphasize it. So the algorithm will not show it to other people. It won't find its audience. And that sounds great because the more you can train the platform, then the better the chances are of controlling the spread of AI slop. But really the problem here is you're assuming that everyone who reads LinkedIn is going to you know, play the game, that everyone's going to click on those three dots and tag it whenever they see it. We've done this with spam because there are spam notifiers as well in those three dot menus. And we still have spam as a problem. We still have fraudulent content as a problem. And so whenever you ask humans en masse to do something to contribute to the greater good, they don't always behave as you'd like them to behave.
8: And we'll have a psychologist on later to discuss that. No, I'm kidding. But I really like this idea of like, we've already got the dislike button. We got the spam button. We got the, you know, this content is graphic or inappropriate. Now we have the seems like AI garbage button, which I love. I want it for my email. I want it for my YouTube videos. I want it for LinkedIn. I want it everywhere. But will I use it? I don't often click the it's spam button now that I think about it. So maybe Maybe I'm just getting too excited about something that may not ever really get used.
9: I just wish companies like LinkedIn and others would get better at using AI and machine learning to identify this stuff at source. They should fix it, not us.
8: When we come back, we'll talk about the phone that fell over a kilometer from an airplane, landed in a field, and was found in surprisingly good condition. We'll tell you about that silly story and more with Carmi Levy. It's time for Technology Time continues in a moment.
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8: All right, let's talk about an artist whose phone got sucked out of a plane, dropped, I don't know, over 1,000 meters to the ground, and was okay. It was an iPhone. This is like, you know, was it an iPhone actually? Yes. And this is a great story. One good story for Apple, finally. I'm here with Carmi Levy, a tech analyst, to talk phones dropping out of planes. Carmi, welcome back.
0: Good to be back. Yeah, this story is, I think, everyone's worst nightmare. You know, you're flying in a plane, in this case, a Cessna Skyhawk.
8: Yeah, at first I was like, this can't be a jet, because if something got sucked out of a jet, I wouldn't be worried about the phone. I'd be worried about the sucking out of part. But this is like a small plane.
0: With a window that was designed to be opened, and her name is Heather Klein, and she and her husband own this Cessna, and they've owned it for a number of years. She's an artist. He's a private pilot. She would go up with him in the plane and take pictures of him flying, take pictures of the plane, and also take pictures of the ground from on high for her art, as inspiration for her art. And so she was up with her husband one afternoon flying over Saskatchewan farmland, and she was holding onto the phone. It's sticking out the window. It didn't have a case on it, and it slipped out of her hands, and it fell over a kilometer into a canola field. And she thought that it was going to, you know, it was gone for good. You know, certainly we know the results of dropping it even just a few feet, let alone, you know, 1,000 meters. And so husband marked the location with GPS. They landed and then eventually drove over to where they thought it was. They walked up and down in this canola field and eventually found it, picked it up, and it worked fine. It was perfect. No damage whatsoever.
8: Any word on whether the person who dropped her phone had Apple Care Plus? If she did, it could have been smashed. Does Apple cover loss or damage out of a plane? Maybe, probably, actually.
0: I would hope so, because it's kind of like insurance, right? This is not warranty. This is, you know, if you accidentally drop it. So, I mean, I'm guessing if you drop it in your house or drop it out of a plane, it's the same thing. She didn't say anything about it. She asked afterwards, she felt sick. And she asked, can you even get insurance for dropping your phone out of a plane? So she called herself an idiot, she ultimately was able to get it back. They used the Find My app, interestingly, to locate it in the field. I'm guessing it would have been an interesting claim if it had been broken and she had brought it back to an Apple store. But in her case, thankfully, she did not need it. Interestingly, though, I'm guessing the case industry, you know, OtterBoxes and all that, they're probably not very happy with this, because she did not have a case on it, and yet it survived as well.
8: I go without a case. My current phone, it's an iPhone 13 mini. It's the last small one, and I won't upgrade because I like that mini.
0: Yeah,
8: I don't know. I guess it's 5 years old, 4 years old. I've never had a case. I always just live dangerously, I guess.
0: I'm paranoid. All my phones have to have cases, because anyone who knows me knows I'm a giant klutz and I just drop things. So
8: let's go to our next ridiculous tech story. This is another case where I guess somebody at a university, in this case, but somebody at an organization decided they could replace an employee with a AI tool. And in this university, they basically used AI to supervise exams. And it went so badly, many tens of thousands of students now have to retake their exams. This seems like not a good PR campaign for an AI tool.
0: Oh, definitely not. So this comes to us from UNAM. It's the largest university in Mexico. And they thought, well, hey, instead of having, you know, all these students take this entrance exam, so basically if you want to get in, this is the exam you have to take. Instead of them taking it in a gymnasium with a human proctor, we'll just do it online and we'll use technology. They call it a lockdown browser. So you go into the browser to run this multiple choice test and you can't access anything else on your device. You can't print, you can't copy and paste, you can't go to other websites, you can't run any other apps or services. And they would also use what's called AI-powered webcam proctoring software. So basically, your webcam is looking at you, and if you so much as go off screen or look at something, maybe look at another screen, they'll be able to use AI to say, you're cheating. So they use this technology. They have 160,000 students took this exam. They found out afterward that the number of students who did incredibly well was way higher than would normally be the case. Normally it's 120 questions. Normally you would expect about 3.5% of the test takers to score 100 or more. Instead, 16% did. So 4.5 times as many. Same deal with above 110. 6 times as many people came close to perfect as would normally be expected. So basically what they're doing is they are now going to haul 58,000 students back into their, you know, physical exam rooms with human proctors, and they're going to retake the test because they don't know who's cheating, but they know a lot of people did. And they say the only way to administer it fairly is to ensure that everybody retakes the exam again.
8: Then this is a huge university. You might not have heard of UNAM, but it's the National Autonomous University of Mexico. It's got like hundreds of thousands of students. It is a ginormous mega university, and this is a ginormous mega flop for someone who had the great idea of using AI. I bet they had to pay for the product. They had to blah, blah, blah. Now they got to pay for students to take these tests again, or these potential entrants to take these tests again. It's a wild flop and very funny to me. Carmi, let's move to our last story here. Mm-hmm. Okay. This one's a kind of interesting one. And it involves cyber attacks and the conflict in Iran as a potential suspect for them being behind it. Cyber attacks for water infrastructure, which is not something I would ever think could even be hacked. I would just assume it's like all analog, water flowing through pipes. But like any major utility these days, it's all digital. Is it connected to the internet? Are the computers running it modern? Probably not. They're using some legacy software from the 90s. And basically, what are these states in the U.S. reporting?
0: So there are seven states now that have reported that their water systems have been targeted by malicious cyber actors, by hackers. And they're going after what are called programmable logic controllers, or PLCs. So basically, it's technology that controls valves and actuators. And the result has been loss of water pressure in some cases, flooding in others. The FBI and the Environmental Protection Agency are issuing a warning saying this is happening, and that they have evidence that points to Iran as the perpetrator of this. And so they're conducting a shadow war. It's a cyber war alongside the actual military shooting war. And they're going after the softest of soft infrastructure, public infrastructure, the water system. Right now, all they're doing is, you know, maybe, you know, okay, so there's no water service, but it could be worse, right? They could be, you know, using it in all sorts of other ways. It's almost like a proof of concept. And what's especially terrifying here is that in many of these cases, they are exploiting weak credentials, so that the operators of these water systems are using default passwords, the same passwords they've always been using, easily guessed passwords, and the perpetrators are successfully logging in using these passwords, and then they are locking out the legitimate operators of these systems and taking control of them. And so, you know, this is the weak underbelly of the internet. And, you know, Iran, of course, has long been a very globally known sponsor of state-sponsored cyber insecurity. This is what they do, and they are now going for, you know, the very heartland of the U.S., and it's a very frightening kind of proof of concept, inflection point in the sort of the cyber history of this country. And quite frankly, I think here in Canada, we should be watching out for it as well, because we know full well cybersecurity has never really been a priority in public infrastructure.
8: And it's such a worry, like these water treatment facilities that like make water, drinking water, clean and safe to drink. There's computers that control what chemicals said to them.
0: Exactly. You know, like
8: this could harm public health, not just disrupt supply. So it really is worrisome. And it's the same for like traffic lights. These are open systems in cities that if they're hacked, people could get in car accidents and die. We see it in movies. Electricity, you could cause fires at a transformer and switching stations. Like cyber attacks on urban infrastructure and you know, national infrastructure, terrifying. Carmi, thanks for being here and going over these stories with me.
0: Great being with you. Thanks so much, David.
8: Carmi Levy is a tech analyst. Hey, give The Last Show a follow on social media. We're on platforms like TikTok, Instagram, and YouTube. 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I'd appreciate it if you did, and I think you'd like our videos. 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So we'll keep you up to date on this story, tell you what you need to know, and ask how this could have happened.
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8: Cyclospora sounds like a minor villain from a science fiction movie, but it's a very real parasite that can make you seriously sick. And I know this story has been around. It's starting to sound like a broken record, but we now have deaths linked with an outbreak. So what should we know right now to be up to date with this? We are here with Dr. Isaac Bogosh, an infectious disease specialist and a professor, medicine at the University of Toronto. Isaac, welcome to the show.
32: Thank you, David. Happy to be here.
8: Look, I had it on my screen here that you're a professor, medicine, so I just read it aloud.
32: That's hilarious.
8: We've talked about this story a bunch. It's a great joy having you on to talk about it because it's one of the few times I get to talk about diarrhea on the show and it's newsworthy and I can't get into trouble. You told me a couple weeks ago people shouldn't worry It's unlikely anyone will die. We're now in a situation where someone has died. Can you kind of get us up to date a bit with this outbreak?
32: Yeah, I mean, this is really awful in the sense that this outbreak has been going on for way too long. Now it's in several months long. It's way too big in the sense that there's probably more than 10,000 cases associated with it. It's over a massive geographic space impacting probably over a dozen states. And there's still really no sign of it abating. So that's pretty tragic. And, you know, I remember our last conversation. Yeah, for the most part, most people who get this infection will have uncomfortable diarrhea. And it's part of the term, but it's a pain in the ass. It really is. But yes, there is a long history of people who get severe illness and can have severe complications. And that tends to be the elderly. And it also tends to be people who have compromised immune systems, either because of an underlying condition or their medicine to treat an underlying condition. And we know that it can cause very severe and protracted symptoms in those cases. And we know this, sadly, from the HIV epidemic. In the 1980s, when HIV was tearing through various communities, including the men who have sex with men community, and in an era before we had very effective antiretroviral medications to keep this infection under control and reconstitute people's immune system so that you can live a healthy, long, happy, normal life, people were dying of what we call opportunistic infections. And this was one opportunistic infection. Those who had, for lack of a better word, normally functioning immune systems could still get this infection. But they'd have, you know, a week or two of diarrhea, you'd get some antibiotics and you get better. And people whose immune systems were sadly getting ravaged from HIV would have horrendous symptoms that were protracted and you could succumb to this illness. And that's sadly where the data comes from for this.
8: So because the outbreak's so bad, over 10,000 cases, I think almost 200 people hospitalized last time I checked. The odds are one of those people, two of those people, 10 of those people were in an immunocompromised state or elderly. And it's a it's an odds game, and the fact that someone has died now should be no surprise to anyone.
32: Sadly, that's the case, right? It's, you know, it's in, it sounds like it's in a lettuce product and maybe some other product, and this is common, right? We eat this, it's distributed, it could be in multiple places, people eat this, they can get infected, and of course that impacts everybody, not just, you know, certain age cohorts. Of course, elderly cohorts can be exposed to it, and again, you know, the HIV is but one of infinite number of ways to have an immune system compromised. Think about the number of people who sadly have cancer and are on chemotherapy, for example, or who have underlying rheumatologic conditions that are on various agents to suppress their immune system because of their underlying rheumatologic condition. Like, there's tons of people out there that are immunocompromised and can have more severe symptoms. So it's awful. It's just not surprising that we're starting to see more fatal and more dangerous complications of this.
8: Let's talk about how we got here. You're in Canada. I'm in the U.S. In Canada, there's no abnormal outbreak right now. In the U.S., there's a quite a unique, long-standing, unending outbreak. How could this happen? Why in one country? I imagine a lot of the food supply is shared, trucks cross that border. Why is it happening here, not elsewhere? What are the circumstances that can lead to an outbreak like this?
32: Yeah, it's a great point. Before we even get there, I think we have to think about how do we get this in our country in the first place? And there's two ways that we see cases in our country. Number one, people travel abroad, typically to lower middle income countries, eat the food, and they can get this parasite. And then they return home and they're sick and they have diarrhea and they go to a doctor and they get diagnosed. Okay, that's one way.
8: That's not an outbreak, though. That is a single case.
32: No. Exactly. Exactly. But it's not an uncommon, pardon the double negative, way of seeing this in, for example, Canada, the United States. Like, we see this in return travelers. This is one of the well-known causes of travelers' diarrhea, full stop. Then the second way, of course, is we import products into our countries. And this parasite is on produce and berries. It likes produce and berries. And in this outbreak, it looks like it's on lettuce. Okay. And we import it and people eat that. They've never left the country. They eat the product, they get the parasite, they get the symptoms without leaving the country. And and now related to your question, in a normally functioning system in a high-income country like Canada, the United States, you have systems in place that can prevent, detect, and respond to these outbreaks. So for example, I know Canada a lot better than I know the States. In Canada, we have something called the Canadian Food Inspection Agency. They do surveillance for this, for example, on imported products. Can we still import it? Of course we can. Do we still see outbreaks of it in imported products? Of course we do. But we also have the Public Health Agency of Canada, which would respond to an outbreak and identify the source. And the Canadian Food Inspection Agency plus the Public Health Agency of Canada would work together to say, okay, oops, we imported this. something slipped past the goalie. Let's identify.
8: Pull it off the market.
32: Exactly. Where is it coming from? Get it off the market, publicize it, work with the grocery stores or the other places who have imported it. And of course, we've had outbreaks of this before. Our outbreaks have ranged to a few dozen to as large as a few hundred, but they sort of are limited at that. This one has been going on for months and months and months, and we're probably over 10,000 cases in over a dozen states. So it's a problem. So I guess that's a long-winded way of saying, well, how do you get there? And the answer is, when you dismantle the CDC, when you defund public health at a state level, your capacity to prevent, detect, and respond to this is diminished. And, you know, I know today we're talking about cyclosporiasis, which is terrible, but we also have to think about other issues as well. What's happening with vaccine-preventable illnesses? Well, you know what? Not just Canada, but the United States is in the midst of a very protracted measles outbreak. Okay, this is an infection that is very easily prevented with a safe, widely available, typically free vaccine that has, you know, decades and decades of safety data. There's no reason to have outbreaks of this. Okay. Then you have to start to think about other things that work in slow motion, things that you won't see right away that might take time to develop. What's happening? You should also ask questions like, what's happening with your tuberculosis control efforts? What's happening with your HIV control efforts? Are those public health initiatives also underfunded, and are you going to see a decrease in the tremendous progress that's been obtained over the last few decades? I sure as hell hope not. But unfortunately, when you dismantle public health and public health infrastructure and the personnel that practice this, you just can't be surprised if you see negative consequences.
8: I wonder, because politics is so here and now, it's often politicians aren't doing long-term thinking. They're thinking in the next few years, there's going to be a shuffle, there's going to be an election. These programs that need to run over time to work well, they don't care. You know, politicians just don't care.
32: Yeah. It's also not a light switch. You can't just turn it off and turn it on again, right? Like, there's systems, there's programs, there's relationships, there's infrastructure, there's networks. It's not flicking a light switch. And when you turn it off, it takes a little bit of time to turn it back on.
8: Well, you can just turn it off if you let some eccentric tech billionaire come in and use AI to cut government funding across the board.
32: And look what happened. Yeah. I mean it, not just locally in the United States, but look what happened on a global front. You are now starting to see a significant reduction in the progress that has been made over the last few decades for things like HIV and tuberculosis, especially in the highest burden areas like sub-Saharan Africa, which is terrible. And listen, I'm not going to pretend that every cent of US aid was spent brilliantly. For sure, there were issues with that. For sure, those issues need to be identified and ironed out. But you can't throw the baby out with the bathwater. And you know, you have to really appreciate that USAID and, you know, PEPFAR, which was something that George W. Bush started, was like one of the most remarkable public health initiatives this planet has ever seen, and has saved tens of millions of lives because of the access to HIV diagnostics and therapeutics. It's like a remarkable program. But a lot of that infrastructure has been decimated.
8: Dr. Isaac Bogosh is an infectious disease specialist and a professor of comma medicine at the University of Toronto. Isaac, next time we meet, we'll have a little more fun. But thanks for coming on the show. This was informative.
32: Thanks so much, David.
8: Just ahead, your cell phone may be changing your body, and not for the better. Weakening your grip, straining your eyes, changing your posture. Is phone body real? We'll answer that next.
11: 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The Last Show with David Cooper.
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8: Could your smartphone be changing your body? Things like neck pain, tired eyes, weaker grip strength, poor posture. Prolonged screen time might be taking a toll on your body, a physical one. There's a new study suggesting that if you make small changes in how you use your device, it can prevent these everyday habits from becoming long-term health problems. Let's go over it here with Dr. Christopher Labos, a Montreal-based cardiologist and epidemiologist. Chris, welcome to the show.
20: Oh, thank you for having me.
8: Now, my first question I'm going to ask, but I know somehow that I have it, even though I don't know what it is. Phone body. Is this a real medical condition? And just tell me the ways in which I'm screwing up by staring at my screen.
20: Well, no. So it's not a real medical condition. That you're not going to find it in any textbook. You're not going to find it as a, you know, official diagnosis listed anywhere in the ICD classification of disease. So no. I mean, I think when people talk about this, they're trying to sort of speak about the impact that mobile phones are having on our body because they have drastically changed the way we live our lives. And you know, there's a whole aspect to phones and social media and internet with regards to cyberbullying and screen time and all of that. So, I mean, I think that's pretty well understood as being a problem. But people do sort of ask, like, is there going to be a long-term impact to the fact that we now have this completely new device that is forcing us to hold it in a specific way? Is there, you know, an impact

0: doctor and they're going to write you a prescription to cure your phone body. It's not a real ailment, but there are medical terms for having bad posture, for weaker grip strength, poor vision from staring at a bright screen all day. Like, what are these common physical problems? Maybe we don't know long term, but phones have been around for, I mean, in people's pockets for a decade, 15 years now, maybe even 20. What are some of the problems we're seeing, the actual medical problems?
1: So the first ones, let's start from the top and work our way down. So let's start with the eyes. I mean, the big concern is screen time. And here's a challenge, because it's hard to disentangle the screens from screen time, if you sort of understand my meaning. Because I think it's broadly accepted that the screen time, especially in kids, is very problematic, because we have kids who are sitting around looking at their phones all the time rather than going out and playing outdoors. And that has implications with regards to the rising rates of child obesity, to our increasingly sedentary behavior, to, you know, the increasing cardiometabolic risk factors like high blood pressure, cholesterol, diabetes, all of those things. But it's hard to tease out how much of it is the phone and how much of it is the lack of healthy lifestyle factors, right? If you took people's phones away, but they, you know, sat around playing solitaire with a deck of cards, would they be better off? Unclear. I actually personally think probably not. I don't know that it's the phone itself and the staring at the screen that's causing all these problems, or is it the fact that we have basically eaten up into our activity time? Like, I remember, you know, when I was a young man.
0: Oh boy, it was uphill both ways. Yeah, are we going to get into one of those?
1: No, but I used to come home and we used to play. Like, we used to go out and play for like an hour or two, and then we would come home and I would do my homework, right? Or, you know, sometimes I would do the homework and then go out and play. Yeah. Yeah, but you used to go out and play. Like, play was built into your daily activity. That's not to say that kids don't still do that. Like, they do sports and all that, but they are spending a lot more time at home staring at screens. So
0: certainly, is
1: staring at your screen bad for you? Yes, but it's hard to tease out whether it's a lifestyle or a screen factor. The other issue with the eyes is people are like, oh, is it causing increasing rates of myopia, nearsightedness, right? Like, is this ruining our eyes? And that too is hard to know, because there is some suggestion that if you do constant amount of near work, that's going to be problematic. But there's other evidence suggesting that it isn't a long-term problem, it's just about short-term fatigue. And of course, we've all seen that. If you're at your office staring at your screen, eventually you get tired, you need to take a break, you need to blink and like walk away. And this is why people have talked about, you know, when you're at your office, when you're at your computer, stop, take breaks, walk, you know, blink your eyes, you know, to avoid dry eyes, to avoid the fatigue. So yes, eye fatigue is a problem, but is it actually causing an increase in the need for glasses? That too is a little bit uncertain. So there is some concern there, but it's still a lot of, I think, ambivalence about how strong the evidence is for any real association.
0: Going through the laundry list, oh great, I just turned 40 in June, by the way, but going through the laundry list of things that excessive phone use could cause, like neck pain, eye strain, grip strength, posture, blah, blah, blah. I'm asking for a friend who has poor posture. It's definitely not me. I was watching TV with my girlfriend the other day, and the actor who plays young King Charles, Prince Charles on The Crown, has really bad posture. And I turned to my girlfriend and I said, at least my posture is not that bad. And she looked at me and she's like, my posture is that bad. I am asking for a friend. Okay, what's the question? Can we reverse some of this stuff? And if so, how?
1: Well, yeah, I mean, here's the thing. The point is just, you know, improve. It's ergonomics, right? In the same way that we eventually learned how to design our office spaces to be slightly more comfortable so that, you know, the soul-crushing experience of sitting in a cubicle for 8 hours is slightly more pleasant, you can change how you use your phone. The point is, don't be hunched over. Just, you know, stand upright a little bit, straighten your back. I mean, that is going to make a difference in terms of your long-term comfort. So, you know, and especially, I mean, I noticed this, like when I was holding my iPad, which is a slightly heavy device, if I was holding it one-handed, I noticed, oh, I started to get a little bit of pain in my wrist. So now I got myself a little iPad pillow, and now I'm not supporting the weight on my wrists and putting strain on the joint. So these are very simple things. I almost hesitate to call them actual medical issues, because it's just life, right? There was a time when you didn't need to professionalize common sense, but we have gone to this thing where people are looking for specific advice how to deal with stuff. And like, just use your intuition. If something's heavy, get a supporting device, whether it's a stand or an iPad pillow or what have you. Don't hold heavy objects in your hand all the time. It's going to put a strain on your wrists. And make sure that you have good posture. Don't constantly be hunched over. That's bad for you. Make sure you sit up and try to keep stuff in, you know, consistent with your eye line, which is how we used to do things.
0: I got a targeted ad the other day, and right out the gate, I'm like, well, I'm not going to buy buy this because

0: it's a targeted ad, but it was for a necklace that somehow like buzzes every time you have lousy posture. It's like a smart necklace. And you're talking about ergonomics. Can gadgets help us with this stuff? Like maybe an app that tells you to stop looking at your screen every 20 minutes because you're getting eye strain, or maybe a necklace that buzzes when you're hunched over. Should we think about things like this, or are they all just kind of gimmicks?
1: Well, they are kind of gimmicks. That doesn't mean they aren't useful. Now, again, you don't have to buy a product. You could literally just realize with your own necklace, if it's dangling in front of you, it's really just a necklace in the grand scheme of things. So you don't have to buy specific products. All of this is available. Like you don't have to buy a specific stand or iPad pillow. You can make your own. Of course, you may find it easier just to buy one. But these are just conveniences for your everyday life. You know, you don't have to buy a specific stand for your computer monitor. You could just put a book under it. But
0: yeah.
1: If you're a little bit fancy and you want something a little bit more stylish, you can go buy one. The great thing about capitalism, you can spend your money whenever you want to, right? So a lot of these things are not actually medical devices. We tend to start thinking of them as such, but they're really just products. And if you find it useful and you want to have it, you can have it. If you want the low cost, like MacGyver alternative, do that.
0: Sounds like the cure is get outside and get off the phone, not necessarily that the phone is causing it. I'm here with Dr. Christopher Labos. Check out his book, Does Coffee Cause Cancer? And 8 More Myths About the Food We Eat, available wherever books are sold. Chris, it was a joy having you here. Thanks for being on the show.
1: My pleasure. Take care.
0: Just after the break, bzzz, mosquitoes. Why do mosquitoes treat some people like an all-you-can-eat buffet while completely ignoring the person beside them? While a new study suggests there's no universal mosquito magnet, things like your scent and the bacteria on your skin might play a huge role here. So here's the question we're going to answer. Can you do anything about it if mosquitoes are just obsessed with you? That's next.
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18: From the National Newsroom of the Canadian Press, I'm Rob Westgate. Statistics Canada is set to release its latest labor force survey for the month of July this morning.
19: Economists predict Canada added 15,000 jobs in July after gaining 18,000 in June. They expect the unemployment rate to remain the same at 6.5%. Economists have said the labor market appears to be stabilizing after the first quarter of the year brought a mild contraction and employers shed jobs. The economy likely fared a lot better in the second quarter, with StatCan estimating real GDP grew 3.4% on an annualized basis over the three-month period. Michelle Zadikian, The Canadian Press.
18: Backup is continuing to show up in British Columbia as the wildfire season remains extremely volatile. Premier David Eby just welcomed a troop of firefighters from Mexico, with more expected to arrive from elsewhere in Canada and around the globe.
20: Mexico stepping up in this way, Australia sending firefighters. These Mexican firefighters are part of a group of about 600 additional firefighters that are coming to British Columbia to provide support to our wildfire service from other parts of the world and other parts of Canada.
18: Now, despite all the help, the flames have been relentless, and officials say some people are simply not getting the message. Almost 20 tickets for illegal fires were handed out over the weekend, with hot weather and powerful winds turning some of those fires into infernos. Meanwhile, BC's housing minister says the government's policies to create more housing are working, but more work lies ahead. Christine Boyle says the province is working with Ottawa to slash development cost charges to help lower the cost of construction, with the two governments looking to make up the difference.
21: Many local governments are keen on this. They are also supportive of reducing the cost of building housing, and they know, like I do, the need for those community-level investments, and so those are the details we're working out.
18: Boyle, who is a former Vancouver City Councillor, says the government also plans to reveal details to convert more than 2,200 condominiums into affordable housing. And a University of Cambridge postdoctoral researcher says brown bullhead catfish in New Brunswick may have the same rare contagious cancer first discovered near the Quebec-Vermont border. Zoe Clark says DNA test results expected in the coming weeks could confirm her theory.
22: This May, I went out in one of these boats, and or a few of these boats, actually, and saw hundreds of fish with these black spots on them. We're at the point now where we collected some of these fish, and have sampled the tumors, sampled the normal tissue or the normal appearing tissue on the same fish.
18: Clark teamed up with local fisherman Scott Young, who says he has been finding brown bullhead catfish with dark spots throughout New Brunswick's lakes and rivers for nearly four decades now. This is the Canadian Press. In sports, starting off with the CFL, Brady Lidster's 11-yard field goal with 11 seconds remaining capped a wild fourth quarter and earned the Toronto Argonauts a 33-30 win over the Calgary Stampeders. Toronto, who is now 4-4, earned the win before 16,160 spectators in its first game this season at BMO Field, which had hosted six World Cup matches. Another Canadian has been bounced from the National Bank Open, this time in the women's doubles. Ottawa's Gabrielle Dabrowski and Russian partner Ekaterina Alexandrova dropped a 3-6, 6-3, 11-9 decision to the Americans, Coco Gauff and Katie McNally. And finally, in the MLB, Blue Jays catcher Brandon Valenzuela's throwing error in the 11th inning cost Toronto. The Chicago Cubs took full advantage of the mistake for a 3-2 win. Valenzuela tried to pick off Pete Crow Armstrong as he stole third base, allowing the National League MVP candidate to score. From the Canadian Press, I'm Rob Westgate.
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10: You're out in the woods, or maybe it's even a city after a particularly bad rain, and there's mosquitoes everywhere. You're getting eaten alive, and maybe your friend isn't. We're going to talk about why here with Dr. Cliff Redford, a veterinarian. It is vet talk. It is pet talk. It is bzzz talk, because it's mosquitoes, Cliff. Welcome to the show.
0: I get it. Thank you.
10: All right. Well, you're a veterinarian. That's why I... Welcome in. All right. Okay. Do you like mosquitoes? Are they your favorite of our Lord's creatures?
0: They're definitely not my favorite. And while I'd say I probably wouldn't try and save one and do surgery, I definitely don't go out of my way to smack them and hurt them. Huh. I do. I don't know if I'm allowed to say this on the radio, but or podcast, but I'm going to anyways. I do the white people dance when I go to the parks, and that's what the First Nations people call it. They say, okay, we're doing the white people dance when we're waving our arms. This is radio. People can't see what I'm doing. But mosquitoes don't...
10: I think making fun of white people is fair game. Yeah, I think you're fine there. I think it's
0: punching horizontally.
10: Yeah, you're good. It's passing my ear test. But anyway, you do that freak out dance to smash all the bugs on
0: where
10: you.
0: It's just to wave them away. I don't actually try and hurt them. But generally mosquitoes and black flies don't bother me anymore. And I say anymore because when I was 17 and I worked way up in Kenora, Ontario as a junior wildlife ranger, I got like 100 black fly bites. The number goes up every time I tell the story. I got 100 black fly bites on my neck within the first week. And the people up there were just like, stop wearing deodorant and, you know, just let your normal aromas take care of it. And also, I think your body gets used to it. So you get bitten, but it's like you've pumped out all the histamines you could. So you don't get swollen anymore.
10: You're out of antihistamines and you got no uncle histamines left.
0: Well, antihistamines treat it. So antihistamines are prescription drugs or over-the-counter drugs, David.
10: Okay. Histamines are the bad thing. The antihistamines would. I got it. Okay.
0: Correct. So out of the Journal of Eye Science...
10: Okay, boom, science.
0: It is Eye Science. A guy with my ego is definitely going to read the Journal of Eye Science. They learned that mosquitoes' little proboscises, their little needle pointy thingies, are actually kind of picky, but they couldn't figure out why. So the International University in Florida, the Florida's International
10: why,
0: University.
10: Of all the places to locate an international university, why pick Florida is the great question here.
0: I'm not sure. Is it a real university? Florida International University.
10: Sounds
0: they took
10: real.
0: 119 volunteers, because they couldn't force anyone to do this, and basically stuck their bare arm in one of those aquarium things that were full of mosquitoes. And they had three different mosquito species in these aquariums, and they analyzed the air around each person's arm looking for certain chemicals. And they also they swabbed their arms and used DNA sequencing to determine what bacteria they have on their skin. And they found that there were some links to which mosquito species like which people. They did find that one of the three species, I'm not going to try and say the names because my tongue doesn't work quite like that. One of them did prefer men. Didn't matter anything else. It was just they were sexist. They preferred men. The other two didn't care. But they found that there was very distinct preferences from the different mosquitoes based on a lot of things, like if you have certain acid aromas coming from your skin, typically due to essential oils.
1: Okay. Is there anything we can do, or is it just our natural musky oil, whatever bacteria, normal healthy bacteria lives on our skin? I understand that different people have different, you know, preferences. Well,
0: yeah.
1: The mosquitoes have different preferences for those people, but is there anything we can do beyond maybe bathing?
0: Well, it's actually probably not bathing. I mean, there are some bacteria, and they found 249 different bacteria on people. We're all pretty gross. All animals are pretty gross. And there are certain bacteria that repel and certain bacteria that avoid or that attract, but we can't control those. But what we can control are these fragrances, these essential oil fragrances. So when I was up north and the local said, stop using deodorant and stop washing with fancy shampoo, just use water just to get the muck off. After a while, my body stopped releasing the smell of coconut and mango and Axe body. There's no Axe body spray back then, but our own natural odors are less attractive, surprise, surprise, to the mosquitoes. And this, I think I detected this in Thunder Bay because I stink and, you know, I only shower once a month, whether I need it or not. And the mosquitoes didn't really bother me when I was doing the wildfire work. But Callie, who's in her 20s and...
1: This is your assistant?
0: This is one of my assistants. Yeah, one of my assistants, future veterinarian. She got eaten alive. And we all kind of made fun of her because, you know, we're like, oh, you're so sensitive. No, she doesn't stink. I think that's the difference.
1: Oh, so, she needs a stankier musk, I guess. So
0: she needs a stankier musk. She needs, she needs to stop worrying about being smelly.
1: Is there anything we can do beyond maybe not shit? Like some of these essential oils help, some of them don't. Like what's the takeaway here if I don't want to get bat, which is the past tense of bitten?
0: I think... there's nothing you can do except go up when you go up north or you go to the places where there are mosquitoes, bring your friend that likes to wear a lot of perfume.
1: Mm.
0: Let them be the Robin to your Batman.
1: Okay, I've got a crazy adaptation that I think you're going to be jealous of. Mosquitoes bite me just like they bite everyone else. They are moderately attracted to me, like regular amount. But for whatever reason, I'm not allergic to their saliva or the toxin in their saliva. So I can watch a mosquito bite me and fly away, and it leaves not a mark on my skin. Now, I find them annoying when they're buzzing by my ear or the little pinprick of pain that you get. You know, that's more like a little annoying itch when they land on you and bite you. They annoy me, and I don't like them, and I smash them like everyone else. Maybe not you. But I'm not allergic to mosquitoes. My question for you, are you jealous?
0: I'm a little jealous, but I think I'm going to start inviting you up to my canoe trips.
1: But they're not that attracted to me. I guess
0: yeah,
1: I could wear perfume
0: but
1: and be
0: way,
1: the...
0: We'll just sort of... You're still more of a bait because you're not going to smack them. And the thing is if a mosquito bites you and you allow it to suck your blood, they then got to go off to their lair to... It's only females that bite, by the way. They got to go off to their lair and do whatever they do with that blood to the eggs. And therefore they're not hungry anymore, David. So you are the appetizer and maybe you'll fill them up and then they won't.
1: But I can still get, you know, diseases from mosquitoes, which
0: you can. Maybe the issue is like you don't have enough histamines so that your body, do you get other allergies?
1: I do. I'm allergic to oysters. They make my throat start to close.
0: But that's a different allergy. That's a different immunoglobulin. So no, it's not that.
1: When I get too much sun, I get these patchy rashes that I need to put Benadryl on to get rid of.
0: That's not the same. What about like seasonal, like airborne, like
1: ragweed? No, nothing like that. No.
0: So I think you're actually defective, David. Mm. I think you don't have the
1: histamines. Take me back to the shop. I'm defective.
0: There you go. Keep the receipt. Ask for a refund.
1: All right. When we come back from the break with Dr. Cliff Redford, definitely a real veterinarian, we're going to do something a little different. We're going to do something called the non-licensed, non-degreed, non-practicing, and not actually a doctor for legal purposes, Ask Dr. Cooper Anything. And we're going to deal with the emotional and mental problems of Cliff. And this is something we've all had. We've all had a bad review. Maybe it wasn't online, but maybe it was from your boss. Maybe it was from your friend. Maybe it was from your teacher. Cliff got, as a veterinarian, a bad Google review? Did you get negative comments?
0: We got negative comments. It was actually directed at a team member.
1: Ooh.
0: And I need your help, Dr. Not Dr. David Cooper, yeah, on how to handle it. I mean, this is a legit thing.
1: All right, Dr. Cooper, not for legal purposes, just for entertainment purposes. We'll be back with Cliff. And we're going to work through how to deal with negative reviews.
0: Mm-hmm.
1: This should be weird and fun.
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1: All right, we are back with non-licensed, non-degreed, non-practicing, and not actually a doctor for legal purposes, Dr. Cooper. Me, it is Ask Dr. Cooper Anything. And we're here with Dr. Cliff Redford.
0: Really, doctor.
1: Who is licensed, degreed. And currently... Do you have to, like, pay, like, a yearly fee to be in good standing with some regulatory body?
0: Yes.
1: Okay. And you're in good standing?
0: Yes.
1: Good. Okay. So we're here with real Dr. Cliff, although he's a veterinarian, so whether that's a real.
0: Yeah, yeah.
1: But for what he does, he's a real doctor.
0: That's right.
1: Really digging a hole. Anyway, this Cliff is dealing with something that we've all dealt with, negative feedback and criticism.
0: Mm-hmm.
1: And you're struggling.
0: I'm struggling because, look, I am almost legendary in my small industry and certainly at my team that I do not pay attention to Google reviews. Now, I do not pay attention to negative reviews, and I got some, I'm sure. I do not pay attention to positive reviews. That has to be the deal, right? You can't, if you're going to ignore the bad, you got to ignore the good as well. I don't know what my rating is. I'm told it's pretty good. I don't care. But the problem is, like, normally if someone leaves a bad Google review, you're never going to see them again. They're not going to come back. We got a Google review from an active client, and they basically badmouthed and got personal towards my office manager. And so they went on, and I had talked to them. They had some questions on behalf of their friend who they had referred to us. And it was about the friend's pet's case, so I couldn't really give them a lot of info because of confidentiality, but I kind of solved it. And she just kind of put in this comment about, you know, I've sent a lot of clients to you, and none of them have had a positive experience with your office manager. And I was just like, okay, that's a weird. I was like, all right. Then all of a sudden, the next day, my office manager says, you know, look, I know you don't care, but we got this. This is weird. We got this Google review, and it's from this client. And she goes on to say, look, Wellington Veterinary Hospital is great. They've been taking care of my dogs, da, da, da, da. You know, the prices aren't low. They're higher prices, but you get what you pay for. It's really high quality medicine and care.
1: So far, good review.
0: So far, decent, right? A little bit of a passive aggressive jab, but whatever. But then she names my office manager and says, but we have... Us and our friends have had a problem with this person, and she's rude. She doesn't have passion for the animals, and she's incompetent. Now, if anyone knows, it's mean. It's mean. And the thing is you are putting this out in the world. You are naming someone specific. So if I wasn't a good guy, and I am a good guy, my staff like me, that person might get in trouble. Maybe even lose their job.
1: I think that's maybe the intent.
0: Right? Like that's, and so the problem is so I messaged them because we've only been communicating via Messenger. I messaged them and said, hey, I just saw your Google review. Just so you know, she's a really good friend of mine. Consider that. That's what I wrote. And she saw it. And I'm now waiting. And look, my office manager said, look, I don't care. You don't need to fire them. Whatever. I don't care. I don't understand where this came from.
1: But fire the client, you mean?
0: Yeah, yeah, yeah. That's right. You don't have to fire the client. So I'm like, we're just going to wait. We're just going to wait a couple of days and see what happens. Does she pull it down? Does she kind of do a half-handed apology, which would be fine? Or does she just leave it up and ignore it? My question to you, doctor, not doctor, is what do I do? Like, this is going to be awkward.
1: It's going to be awkward. Power through it. That's my doctor, non-doctor. I'm not really a doctor. Please don't sue me. This is not medical advice. Yeah, maybe ignore it. Sounds like your employee did everything right, you know, kind of disclosed it to you. Also said, like, it's not a big deal. The client can still come back.
0: Right. But imagine you're the employee.
1: Yeah, it would feel like garbage.
0: Every time that person comes in, you're going to be like, this is weird. Like, I need to talk. This is uncomfortable.
1: Life, you know, like, and you're in an industry where I've heard from vets. I don't know that you say this a lot, but a lot of other vets say this, and I'm sure you believe it. It's more about treating the client than it is more about treating the owner and managing the owner's emotions, moods, BS, weirdness, neuroses than it is the pet. You know, it's
0: The thing is I'm leaning heavily towards ending this relationship with this pet owner.
3: You can't.
0: Specifically because I do not. Well, of course I can, but I don't. I avoid negative feelings. Like, I'll work it out. If there wants to be a conversation, I have no problem, you know, approaching conflict. I have no problem having that hard
1: conversation. But you like to have it resolved at the end of the day.
0: It's either resolved or it isn't. And if this, you know, if people want to jab me in the nose and then walk away and I'm not allowed to jab them back, I'm not going to punch this person. But you know what I mean. like,
1: Dr. Cooper thinks that's a bad idea.
0: That it is a bad idea. I agree with you. Not Dr. Cooper.
1: Yeah.
0: I don't know. So I got to figure this out. I would love to hear what your listeners have to say. This can turn into a new segment, the Not Dr. Cooper.
1: Not Dr. Cooper's moment. Non-medical the mental health advice.
0: There you go. So I don't know. Have you ever done a bad Google review?
1: Oh, I get bad.
0: No,
1: I get I've probably talked to people about complaints I've had I don't have a Yelp or a Google.
0: How can people give you a bad? It's not about me, is it, David?
1: Oh yeah, that's the only thing. They're like, we love your show, hate Cliff. No, it's just honestly, I used to host a show with a text in number. I suppose we have a number on this show too. People can text that we do see them, but there was one listener when I was doing the show who, and it was a 4-hour show. They would text like every 10 minutes insults that were like directly relevant to what I was doing on the radio at that time. And they would do this every night for four hours. Hate this guest. Stupidest interview. You just asked a terrible question. Why are you even on the air doing this topic? And I'm like, this guy, I don't know why I'm assuming it's a guy, but this guy's my biggest fan. This guy is an attentive listener. You know, so it's a little different for me because it's engagement and they're listening. And yeah, they hate you, but at least they're listening, you know. I grew up, I'm the youngest of four. I got like no attention growing up. That's probably why I'm on the radio in the first place. So for me, negative attention's great. I prefer positive attention, but negative attention means people are paying attention. I don't know if it's the same with a review online though. So
0: Yeah, I don't know. I mean, I don't engage in them. I don't try and correct it online. And the most of the experts say you should, but I don't feel it helps. I don't think you're going to get that person back, or at least the time you're going to spend, you know, you might get 5% of them back and it's always going to be weird. I don't know. Maybe I am avoiding conflict. Who knows?
1: Maybe you are. Should we jump into this last actual animal story?
0: We got to talk about herpes.
1: We got to talk about lemurs getting human herpes.
0: Lemurs getting human herpes. This is a article of the Journal of Zoo and Wildlife Medicine. Nice segue, by the way. So the human herpes virus, annoying, you know, embarrassing, you get the little cold sore on your lip. But they have found that the HHV is a high host fidelity virus, meaning it can make jumps to very significant, genetically different animals. And while the herpes virus may be just annoying to us, it can actually kill lemurs. And they're talking specifically about four lemurs that were basically privately owned, kind of like pets. And they caught the herpes. They get encephalitis, so inflammation of the encephalitis, encephalon of the brain. And this one case, it was because of a lemur yoga class. So instead of you doing yoga and there's like puppies, or sometimes you do yoga and there's goats, this was yoga and lemurs. And one of the lemurs caught herpes virus from one of the yoga people and it died.
1: That's awful. If you have herpes, no shade. It's a treatable illness. I no stigma, no shade, no problem. But if you have an open cold sore, don't kiss a lemur. That's the moral of the story.
0: Exactly. Don't kiss a lemur. The zoo lemurs are safe because there are protections.
1: All right. Well, check out Cliff's upcoming book. You can pre-order it. It's called Far and Wild, The Adventures of the Worldwide Vet. Available wherever books can be pre-ordered. Cliff, thanks for being here.
0: Thanks, dude.
1: Just ahead, your future lover might remember your every preference, anticipate your every desire, and never get a headache. It could be a robot. AI's entering the bedroom, and what are we to do? That's next.
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1: Heads up, the following discussion is going to be about sex and human sexuality. So for parents with children or sensitive listeners, discretion is advised. What happens to our sex lives when artificial intelligence stops chatting with us and starts learning exactly what we like? That could soon be our future. Robots becoming endlessly patient, deeply attentive lovers, which all sounds convenient, maybe fun, until to you, actual humans might start looking like outdated technology. Let's dive into the weird world of AI and sex here with Dr. Marianne Brandon, a clinical psychologist who specializes in sex therapy. She's also the co-host of the Sex Doctors podcast. Check that out wherever you stream podcasts. Marianne, welcome to the program.
4: Thank you so much, David. I'm so delighted to be here.
1: So I know what an AI agent is, and I'm going to ask you to define it for me in a second for anyone who doesn't. And I'm not trying to brag or anything. I also know what sex is. The idea that both could be combined is pretty surprising to me. So what is an AI agent?
4: It is strange, isn't it? So AI agents are essentially chatbots that have the ability to perform action. So as long as something is controlled by technology, an AI agent can influence it. So chatbots, most people know now, can like give you advice. They can tell you how to do something. If you say, I can't get on this website, the chatbot will say, we'll do this and then this and then this. But an agent will just do it for you. If you say to the agent, I can't get on the website, the agent will just fix it for you. So it's astounding. It's really the first time that most of us have had a technology that solves our problems or is agentic in our worlds. Now, most of us don't have them yet or don't have access to the more advanced ones, but the estimation is that really within a couple of years, we're all going to be using them.
1: Suppose I really like buying old figurines on eBay. I could program an agent to say, check eBay every 5 minutes for my favorite new figurine. See if it's a reasonable price. And if it's a reasonable price, buy it for me.
4: That's exactly.
1: It's like a little, I don't know, a helper or assistant. And you can program to do small tasks and big tasks. It never occurred to me that you could program them to do intimate tasks. Are people using them for this stuff? And if so, how?
4: So they are starting to use them, but this is new technology. So remember that these AI agents have only been around for, I'm guessing, maybe 6 months. I mean, they're really new on the scene. Chatbots are themselves have only been around for 4 years. So all of this tech is really just getting started. This is a moment in time. So whatever we talk about that's available today is going to be very different even in 1 year. So that's what's so astounding, even there. But so what some companies are doing now is they're enabling people to purchase sex toys through certain platforms that can be controlled by avatars within that platform. Now, these avatars can have personalities. They can talk to you. They can remember what you like. They have a memory, so they'll know the way you like to feel and how you like your sex toy to feel or whatever else. And they can learn your body, like what you, well, the current, I shouldn't say that. That's next in line. Now, we don't have that quite yet. But what they can do is control your sex toy, basically, to create the orgasm you want. And they can even make an estimation about what they think is going to be sexiest for you. So remember, these are really intelligent algorithms, and what they want to do is please you. So they can talk to you. It's crazy.
1: I, you know, if you had explained to me that you could meet someone online, fall in love and date them 20 years ago, I would have told you, okay, that the only weird people are going to do that. And yet I met my partner on Tinder, what, 12, 13 years ago?
4: Right.
1: Like, I worry. Yes, it sounds on the fringe to me right now, but I worry. And the reason I say, oh no, is like in 10 years, are people that I consider normal, my friends, maybe even me, are we going to be trying this stuff out?
4: Well, I think this is really how people are going to masturbate. And I think it's not only try this stuff out. I think this is going to be typical. Because you're going from what it will be boring porn to something very personalized, not only in terms of what the stimuli is, you'll be able to personalize your avatar to act like you want them to say what you want them to say, to wear what you like them to wear, personalized to the way you like to be touched. I mean, who's going to go back to old-fashioned masturbation at this point?
1: It's like we're going from Tylenol to morphine, though. Can this be good for us? What impact is this going to have on our relationships, our human real relationships?
4: Okay, so this is one of the most important points, because you're exactly right. We are going from Tylenol to morphine. We call it supernormal stimuli. We're actually going to have access, or we already do, have access to this technology that can stimulate us essentially more powerfully than a human partner.
1: And you don't have to communicate with it. Like, you know, you don't have to tell your partner, hey, I want to be touched like this, or hey, I need you to do this in the bedroom. It'll just learn it and learn it amazingly.
4: Exactly. And it's never going to say, are you kidding? You want me to do what?
1: That's going to hurt my neck. But I don't know. I worry that this is going to really impact our human relationships.
4: So absolutely, I worry that very much, because these are technologies that obviously they have no needs of their own. They're available whenever you want, and they're going to hand you a very powerful sexual experience.
1: And it's not just learning like the vibrations. And you mentioned at the commercial break, like haptics, which is when devices can kind of mimic touch. There are also going to be associated videos, synthesized voices. You could wear a VR headset. I mean, this technology promises to be hugely immersive, and I assume it will be soon.
4: Exactly. So we already have technologies that will become integrated into this very quickly. So for example, your smart watch or your smart ring will become calibrated with this avatar. So that avatar will know your heart rate,
1: yeah,
4: all these things. So it'll be able to say like, well, I want that person to have an orgasm like this and orchestrate it.
1: So before I got into radio, I was in like computers and software, and a lot of the technology that underpins how YouTube works, how a company like Google can deliver such high quality streamed video and stuff, the ways the videos are encoded, a lot of that early technology was researched by adult video companies to get videos on the internet. And I wonder, like, if you can make something sexy, it'll push technology in ways, and then that technology will get used in non-sexy ways. I'm trying to say this without, you know, making too much graphic imagery in people's heads. I wonder, like, will VR headsets, haptic technology, I wonder if the adult industry and the sex industry will really push this stuff to the next generation, or will people just think that it's weird and fringe and like having a blow-up doll and the average person won't use it? Will social attitudes have to change a little bit for us to get there?
4: Perhaps, but I think that once people feel the intensity of this technology, I think that whether or not you think it's unusual, it's still going to be compelling. All of this stuff is going to be compelling to the degree it meets unmet needs, okay? So you can still prefer a human partner theoretically, but if you feel unsatisfied or in any way, you're still going to find something compelling about the tech. You see, so it doesn't mean that people are necessarily going to start with this technology because they prefer it. But once you have a taste of the power of this, people will feel kind of like the interest in returning again.
1: I wonder if the stigma will go away once one celebrity like Timothy Chalamet says, you know what, I'm in love with my sex robot.
4: Exactly.
1: You know, like now it's not weird to say you met your husband, your wife, your girlfriend, your boyfriend on an app. 20 years ago, that would have been the weirdest thing to do in the world.
4: Exactly. I think that's absolutely right. And, you know, these companies, there's a lot of money in this tech, and these companies are very motivated to normalize all of this. So they will.
1: At the break, you mentioned to me that you went to a conference for like frontier technology in adult entertainment, Marianne. When we come back, I want to ask you about it. What is the conference called?
4: At that time, it was called the Sex and Love with Robots Conference, which is fascinating.
1: I can't imagine what drinks with fellow psychologists and researchers would be like at a conference like that. So we'll talk about that. We're talking about the future of adult entertainment here with Marianne Brandon. Check out her podcast, The Sex Doctors Podcast. Marianne's a clinical psychologist specializing in sex therapy.
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31: The following discussion is going to be about human sexuality and sex. So for sensitive listeners or parents with children, discretion is advised.
32: What if artificial intelligence could learn your sexy desires better than any human partner ever has? Well, AI agents are moving beyond conversation with you into intimacy. And there's some awkward questions that get raised here about pleasure, privacy, and whether other people can still compete romantically with robots. Let's talk the future of sex technology here with clinical psychologist who specializes in sex therapy and co-host of the Sex Doctors podcast, Marianne Brandon. Marianne, welcome back to the show.
4: Thank you so much.
32: You mentioned in your career, you went to an academic conference called the Sex and Love with Robots Conference. I can't even begin to imagine what that would have been like. A bunch of nerds, like psychologists and psychiatrists, and I imagine people building like engineers who build the technology. Who was there?
4: So this was an academic conference in Brussels, and this was at a time when I felt like I started to learn that this technology existed, and I thought, I ethically need to know about this because this is really potentially changing humanity or has the capacity for it. So I asked my husband to sort of chaperone me because I wasn't sure exactly what you're saying, who I was going to find. Do you know I was the only therapist?
32: Huh.
4: I know, which was really scary to me.
32: It was like tech company CEOs and engineers and like...
4: Not even. It was techies and it was philosophers.
32: Oh.
4: It was lawyers. Like everybody else was in on this except therapists. So it was... And I learned a lot. So people were very nice and it was all very like academic on the level. But the presentations were all sort of talking about where this is headed and what the implications are for humanity from different perspectives. But everybody was very enthusiastic about it. I was the only one that was sitting there going, are you kidding me? Oh my goodness.
32: Yeah. I mean, you got to look at it from the lens of psychology and human behavior. You can't just get excited about the technology. Why lawyers were there, I'll never know.
4: Well, they're always always involved in everything, but there are all kinds of like legal issues here. We probably don't want to get into it, but even things like consent, there were arguments about you don't have to get consent to have sex with these robots. And, you know, what does that mean for humanity when people don't have to learn these basic, very appropriate skills to have intimacy with other humans?
1: What does that mean for humanity? That's worrying.
4: It is very worrying. Absolutely the case. So that, I mean, that's why I went in the first place. And I have to tell you, the title was Sex and Love with Robots. And I thought, okay, you know, I'm here because I do think

0: said to one of these people, it's not real. And her answer to me immediately, she snapped back with, how do you know that? You know, I'm like, he's not conscious, your boyfriend. How do you know that? And I found myself at a loss for words.
1: Oh, my gosh. So really, I think in a bottom line, it kind of doesn't matter how we define love. What matters is if people feel love. And if they feel love, they say they're in love. That's the bottom line.
0: You mentioned consent. Human sex, it involves that. It involves negotiation, awkwardness, compromise, fumbling, rejection, you know, occasionally knocking over a lamp in the bedroom. Those imperfections, call me a purist or call me old-fashioned, but the totality of the imperfection of it all, that's what makes intimacy meaningful and emotional. But maybe I'm alone here. Maybe I'm like the old guy on the soapbox who won't embrace new technology. But no. You don't necessarily get that when you use this emerging technology.
1: You don't get it at all unless you ask for pushback. Like if you say, I want you to require consent in order to move forward. But who's saying that to their tech? I mean, they're not.
0: I hope someone is, but no one is.
1: No, they're not. They're not. I spoke to someone who was the head of one of these sex robot companies, and I asked him about the consent issue. And he says, look, I'll build anything. If someone wants me to build a robot that requires consent, for sure I'm building it, but no one's asking for that.
0: Spoken like a true capitalist right there. Right? Now, I think there'll be couples listening, hearing about this emerging technology where you can wear a VR headset that's attached to a large language model that learns how to vibrate exactly the way you want with the toy that's attached to you, blah, blah, blah, blah, blah.
1: Exactly.
0: Couples will be listening and thinking, I would never let my boyfriend do that. I would never let my girlfriend do that.
1: Right.
0: Do you think there'll be a space where couples use these things together? And again, I'm asking for a friend in case my girlfriend's listening.
1: So there will be a subset of couples who use these technologies. And in fact, as a sex therapist, with certain couples, we do talk about ways to incorporate this tech to make their sex life more exciting. Okay, but that's a subset. And for the most part, men are more positive about all of this than women are. And it's unlikely or it's difficult that both people are going to be on board for the same technology. Like both people are going to think this is appropriate. And so what we're going to be seeing very soon is couples struggling with, you know, he cheated on me.
0: He had an emotional affair or an intimate affair with a robot, or she had that. That this is a brave new world we're in.
1: Exactly.
0: How do you even begin to work through that as a psychologist? I mean, I assume you'll be able to, but this seems like a whole new class of problems that we're about to have in our relationships.
1: It is. And I tell you what, porn created, you know, just sort of old fashioned porn, what I call it, created all kinds of dramas for couples in terms of, you know, is that cheating or not, or how much is appropriate and all of this stuff. This, all of this blows porn out of the water in terms of intensity.
0: Yeah. Like in the 80s, you had to go to the video store, rent a tape, watch it in the basement in secret. Your partner goes down there. He or she catches you.
1: Yeah.
0: This was a real problem and continues to be a real problem for couples. This is exponentially more intense.
1: Exponentially. We have no idea where this is going to go, but I guarantee you, based on my own research, my own understanding of the human psyche, it's not turning around.
0: So it's unclear to me. Are you excited about this new technology? Are you skeptical, or is it both?
1: I'm skeptical. I'm very concerned about the future of intimacy. In fact, I started a Psychology Today blog about this years ago called The Future of Intimacy because I felt like we need to start talking about this. People, like, we need to be concerned. It's been a slog to get people worried about it, frankly. I think no one takes it seriously because they're not really trying the tech. And until you try the tech, you don't really understand how powerful it is.
0: Is the worry that AI intimacy will become so convincing that people are just going to abandon human lovers?
1: Well, that is a worry. And I tell you, we're already seeing people abandon human lovers. Over the past few decades, people are having significantly less sex. Even the cohorts of people that typically have a lot of sex, like young men, they're having so much less sex than they used to. But people across all ages, this is kind of an international phenomenon with the exception of a few countries. We're already seeing people spend less time with each other. People are dating less. They're spending more time with their technology. So all of these trends, people are more stressed. When you're stressed, you don't have the energy or the interest to care for a sexual partner. You're just fried, right? You don't. So all of these trends will sort of continue to support the engagement of this technology.
0: What do we do? It's coming whether we like it or not. And I wish there was no pun there. What do we do? This technology is approaching us, whether we like

0: it or not.
1: So that's right. And that's why I am really grateful for you to do these segments, because people need to understand what's going on. And at this point, people are better off recognizing how powerful it is instead of ignoring it and learning how to prioritize their human connection so they don't get sucked up in all of this. Like, using it sparingly, good idea, you know, to enhance your sex life. But without mindfulness, people are just going to get swept up in it, I think.
0: Well, you can hear clinical psychologist Marianne Brandon's voice as she co-hosts the Sex Doctors podcast. That's available wherever podcasts are found. She specializes in sex therapy. Marianne, it has been a joy having you on the show. Thanks for being here.
1: Thank you. Such a pleasure.
0: That's a wrap on our show. 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
18: Good morning, and thank you for joining us this morning. Adam McVicker here, filling in on this beautiful Friday morning. And it should be a nice Friday ahead, too. Expected to be sunny and warm, a daytime high of 28 degrees. But we're expecting some showers to come back on Sunday. Leslie's going to be in with a full forecast in just a few minutes. The city of Calgary is looking to turn the volume down on noisy vehicles. The August crackdown along 17th Avenue in the Beltline follows a spike in concerns from people both living and working in the area.
19: You've heard it before, the sounds of 17th Avenue summers.
20: You have to talk a lot louder to get people to hear you. It gets quite noisy.
19: Revving motorcycles and souped-up cars, for some, a nuisance. For others...
21: I kind of think it adds to the color of the city.
19: But now, the city is cracking down on those noisy vehicles along 17th Avenue, launching an enforcement blitz focused on Thursdays through Saturday evenings from 5 to 10 p.m.
22: Officers assess noise based on multiple factors. Technological measurements, time of day, location, volume, and duration.
19: Violations carry a fine of $270 for vehicles emitting more than 92 decibels when idle or 96 decibels while in motion. So far this year, 34 tickets have been issued and 720 complaints levied. In 2025, there were more than 1,100 complaints about vehicle noise.
23: We're not going to ignore the very few Calgarians who haven't been treating their neighbors with respect. And we're also going to take those complaints that we hear from the community seriously.
19: The traffic safety team is a specially trained group of peace officers who work alongside the police service. It was established in November 2023 in response to concerns about vehicle noise with 8 peace officers and began operations last spring monitoring playground zones. The area councillor wants to bolster their resources in the next budget.
24: They not only do the vehicle noise, they can also in certain areas of the city pull over speeders and do that on the ground enforcement.
19: But for some who frequent the area, there is some understanding of the motor enthusiasts.
20: They paid all that time and expense to enjoy their vehicle.
21: I'm not mad at the enforcement. I'm just also not mad at the loud cars. I think it's a hobby. I think there's worse hobbies to have than a souped up car.
19: It's been a little more than a month since Albertans have been able to apply for the $100 energy rebate, also known by many as Danny dollars. As Skylar Peters reports, hundreds of thousands have taken advantage. But for some folks, getting that much-needed cash is still an issue.
25: This retiree using a tablet isn't a view you'll see at his home very often. When it comes to technology, this former teacher isn't afraid to admit this.
26: Now, I really don't want to do it. Because I'm not familiar with it.
25: It's been more than a month since the province launched its energy rebate program, giving most adult Albertans $100. And while Miles Mowat finally got in on the action, his wife still hasn't.
0: We're Alberta residents. She's well over 18. And those were that was a criteria for getting this money. Nobody said you had to be computer literate.
25: It's a situation hundreds of seniors have presented to the staff here at the Kirby Center.
1: Disproportionately, we see a greater number of seniors who are kind of on the low income side that may have more technology challenges as well.
25: The province says roughly 1 million people have applied since Canada Day, and they've also heard these concerns. A spokesperson adding the online application now features a third payment option using your 2025 notice of assessment, and in-person help is also available at Alberta support centres. It's been 20 years since former Premier Ralph Klein handed out similar support in the form of a check. And Mowat believes things shouldn't be harder today than they were two decades ago, urging policymakers not to forget about his generation.
0: If I were to say, grab a violin and play me an old-time waltz, it's easy. Well, first of all, they probably don't have a violin, so they got to go get one. That's akin to a senior not having a computer having to go get one. Now, to play an old-time waltz, you need a skill set to be able to do that. To use the computer, you need a skill set.
1: The lessons we've learned here, I think, will not soon be forgotten.
25: As for that $100, he says it's his and his wife's to share.
0: I haven't decided what I'm going to do with it yet.
2: Go to the bar without your wife?
0: No, we do everything together.
25: Albertans still have until the end of September to apply for the rebate. Skylar Peters, Global News.
18: Survey results released by the Prentice Institute for Global Population and Economy show a growing amount of neutral views towards Alberta independence. The Prentice Institute, which is at the University of Lethbridge, says it received more than 1,300 respondents from across Alberta back in March. The question was not about Alberta separation, but more geared toward the idea of provincial autonomy. Just under half of respondents opposed increased Alberta independence, while 35% supported it and 18% were neutral. Rural respondents were 54% in favor of more independence compared to 37% of urban voters. The survey also revealed more than two-thirds of UCP voters support greater independence, while just over 20% of other party supporters want it. But it was the undecided vote that has captivated political scientists.
3: That's enough to potentially move what might be considered a non-viable position into being a viable case. And we know in the case of Quebec, you know, some of those referenda questions have been very, very, very narrowly, let's call them defeated.
18: The survey also showed a difference in opinion based on age, with younger generations more likely to support greater independence over older generations. We will get an economic snapshot this morning when job numbers for July are released. A Reuters poll of economists predict Canada added 15,000 jobs last month after gaining more than 18,000 in June. They expect the unemployment rate to hold steady at 6.5%. Economists have said the labor market appears to be stabilizing after the first quarter of the year brought a mild contraction and employers shed jobs. Calgary police have charged two teens with robbing a senior in the city's southeast. Just before 7 p.m. on July 11th, a 75-year-old woman was walking from her vehicle to her apartment on 17th Avenue when two males tried to steal her purse. The victim fought back and screamed for help, and a neighbor intervened while the two males fled the area. The senior suffered minor injuries. Police identified two suspects and have now charged a 16-year-old and a 14-year-old with robbery. They cannot be named under the Youth Criminal Justice Act. RCMP and Cochrane have seized drugs, cash, and weapons after an investigation into suspected drug trafficking. Mounties began the investigation in May, and on July 30th, they searched a home in Rockledge View in Calgary and another in Heritage Hills in Cochrane. Officers seized more than a kilogram of cocaine, 340 grams of suspected fentanyl, $22,000 in cash, and two baton tasers. A 36-year-old and a 37-year-old from Cochrane are facing drug trafficking charges and will be in court on Tuesday. A 10-month-long alert investigation between our province's two largest cities has resulted in a multi-million-dollar seizure one of the largest in Alert's history. Over $1 million in cash, 17 firearms, and over $7 million worth of drugs were seized. This included over 66 kilograms worth of cocaine, 1.5 kilos of fentanyl, and 1.5 kilos of methamphetamine. Alert says the network used vehicles with hidden compartments to transport drugs and cash, mainly between Calgary and Edmonton. Three homes in Edmonton, St. Albert, and Sturgeon County were searched earlier this year. In March, in July, six additional homes in Calgary and Edmonton were searched.
5: These investigations date back to November 2025 and ultimately unfolded in two separate but linked phases. The first part of the investigation saw a number of homes searched back in March of this year. At that time, Alert seized drugs and other evidence enabling our investigators and intelligence analysts to identify what we believe to be another, possibly higher level, of a drug trafficking criminal network. To date, several suspects have been identified and arrested with charges yet to be laid, so pending.
18: This is the largest cash seizure ever recorded by Alert in the agency's 20-year history. The Calgary Fire Department has launched the city's first ever wildfire prevention campaign. It comes after several years of growing concern at City Hall about wildfire risk. Calgary has seen an increase in wildfires and other outdoor fires since 2020, a trend experts say is driven by hotter, drier conditions and a growing number of homes bordering natural areas. The city has launched a webpage with two detailed steps Calgarians can take to reduce the chance of a fire and outline areas in the cities that pose increased risks for bush and grass fires. The campaign runs until September 6th.
6: Our call to action, and it is a call to action, is if nature is next door, wildfire is a risk. We are going to consider about how we continue to ramp this messaging up, because the reality is this isn't something that's going to go away in most people's opinions, and certainly in my opinion.
18: The new campaign is supported through funding from the Forest Resource Improvement Association of Alberta FireSmart program. Coming up, wildfire evacuations continue in British Columbia. How the threat even reached Metro Vancouver in BC's relentless wildfire fight.
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18: More than 100 wildfires are raging in British Columbia, blanketing parts of the province in a thick shroud of smoke. But as the fires rage, an additional 200 firefighters have arrived from Mexico to help BC's firefight. Sarah McDonald reports.
4: Directly behind the houses here. Absolutely terrifying. We've got a helicopter on it.
8: It exploded quickly and dangerously close to homes Wednesday evening.
4: Come on, this is not what we want.
8: Crews working overnight to beat back the flames in Belcarra Regional Park, forcing evacuations near the village of Anmore, about an hour northeast of Vancouver. This fire, believed to be human-caused, now considered contained.
10: We're very fortunate that the conditions presently are not windy. It's advantageous for our crews.
8: In the province's interior, the firefight is far more expansive and far less forgiving. Premier David Eby welcoming more reinforcement arriving from Mexico Thursday, while addressing criticism that he and his ministers have been absent from the impacted areas.
13: The last thing that wildfire fighters need when they're facing down a wall of flame is for the premier to show up to hold a press conference.
8: With some 8,000 British Columbians like Jim McLean still out of their homes.
14: I'm not in good enough shape to be fighting fires.
8: Outside the village of Clinton, officials confirming the loss of some 120 homes. Frank Coker knows his is safe for now.
20: You could see it burning up, you know, the mountain behind us, and it was very fierce.
8: Southeast near Vernon, at least 200 structures destroyed. The fires causing all this devastation among more than 50 classified as out of control. There is some success in the tireless battle, with evacuees from Boston Bar now allowed to return home for the first time in nearly 3 weeks.
17: One small victory compounded by cautious optimism tonight, with more lightning and more fire starts expected in the coming days. Sarah McDonald, Global News, Anmore, BC.
18: Overseas, police say a student has killed at least six people at a school in Thailand. A witness told reporters students hid inside a classroom while hearing gunshots from another building before police officers knocked on the door and helped them escape. Police say a student opened fire at a high school outside of Bangkok before killing himself. Police say the shooter, who was 14 years old, fired at least 26 bullets and was found with additional ammunition rounds. The gun belonged to his grandfather. Police say the shooter went to the school after fatally shooting his grandparents.
22: Canada's nasty. They are. They're nasty. People think Canada, they're nasty. People, I love the people, but they're nasty. Nasty leadership.
18: That's the U.S. president insulting Canada yet again. He took a swipe as part of his speech praising U.S. tariffs. Canada's negotiating team is in Washington this week for trade talks. Prime Minister Mark Carney was asked about Donald Trump's comments. Here's some of what he had to say.
23: Whatever adjective is used, yes, we're standing up for Canadian workers, for Canadian businesses, as we always have from the start. And from the start, our focus has been on what we can control.
18: Trump is threatening to impose more tariffs on Canadian imports next week unless the federal government makes concessions. A classified intelligence report obtained by Global News is shedding new light on the India-based crime network that has been targeting Canada's South Asian community. The report, written for immigration enforcement officials, names key members of the Bishnoi gang. It is blamed for high-profile killings, shootings, and extortions in this country. As Jeff Semple reports, the report reveals the gang has relied heavily on Canada's controversial international student program.
24: Police across Canada are reporting a surge in violence targeting South Asian communities, including murders, shootings, arson, and extortions. Crimes allegedly committed by members of a notorious Indian gang who came to Canada on student visas.
29: This crisis is not even close to being over, and it could get worse.
24: India's Bishnoi gang is led by Lawrence Bishnoi, who's been locked in an Indian prison since 2015, accused of numerous murders. A classified intelligence report by Canada's Border Services Agency, obtained by Global News, reveals Bishnoi's top lieutenant, Goldie Brar, came to Canada on a student visa in 2017. It's unclear if he ever went to class, and his whereabouts are now unknown. The report reveals how Brar and other Bishnoi leaders expanded into Canada and recruited members by exploiting the student visa program.
29: The screening is non-existent for most part. It's an honor-based system.
24: The number of Canadian student visas expanded dramatically starting around 2015 under the Trudeau government. More than 1.5 million Indian nationals received Canadian study permits and usually did not require a criminal record check. While the vast majority are law-abiding, records show thousands have been charged with extortions and other violent crimes. The most recent data from 2024 shows more than 2,400 Indian students were charged with more than 13,000 offenses, representing an increase over the past decade of more than 8,800%.
29: When there is someone that is caught, we have to keep in mind there's only 400 people nationally, CBSA officers, that are tasked with identifying, arresting, and removing these people.
24: Bishnoi members often post videos boasting of their crimes on social media.
0: Well, there is definitely a fear in the community.
24: South Asian residents and business owners report receiving phone calls threatening their families and demanding payment.
0: Some of those people have actually paid the ransom to buy peace and without actually going to the police and reporting everything. So, which is very heartbreaking. I mean, people don't have trust in the police anymore.
24: In an emailed statement, a federal government spokesperson notes the Bishnoi gang was listed as a terrorist entity last year, and the government has introduced measures to strengthen the integrity of its international student program, with enrollment down 83% compared with 2 years ago. Jeff Semple, Global News, Toronto.
1: I've been pretty confident in my game out there.
18: An Alberta prospect is standing out at the Hlinka Gretzky Cup in Edmonton. More on Landon DuPont as he and the rest of Team Canada get ready to take on Finland in today's semifinal. A look outside there. Your weather forecast with Leslie is next.
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0: As we take a look at the Saddle Dome, the Calgary Flames are continuing their preparations for their last season there. The Flames unveiling their farewell ice for their 44th and final season at the Dome. It includes the names of season ticket members on a farewell logo on the ice. The Flames' home opener is against Seattle on October 1st. Their last regular season game in the Dome is set for April 10th against Vancouver. Canada is getting ready to take on Finland in today's semifinal at the Hlinka-Gretzky Cup happening in Edmonton. The tournament is filled with NHL prospects, but one player stands above the rest, an Alberta boy who is the likely 2027 NHL first overall pick. Slav Kornick has more.
1: Rink wide for Joseph. Joseph back for Dupont and moved up on a Dupont wraparound try, scores!
2: Landon Dupont's Canadian teammates and coaches say he comes as advertised.
3: Being able to play with him, see what he's been doing, it's been awesome. And just, yeah, such a special player, so creative.
4: You see the offensive capabilities, but his details on the other side of the puck are pretty impressive.
1: In for Dupont, centers it, Strider shoots, scores!
2: Dupont is the projected first overall pick in next year's NHL entry draft, and he's the Canadian captain at this year's Hlinka-Gretzky Cup.
3: It's a huge responsibility, and it's something I don't take lightly, but I think there's good pressure that comes with it. You gotta come with your game every night, and you gotta be, you know, ready on and off the ice for the boys.
4: He's been outstanding off the ice. I've really enjoyed my conversations with him. He's a student of the game, addicted to it, knows all the players, knows everything.
2: Dupont has been playing at the U18 World Championship with a spotlight on him, but he's used to it. In 2024, the defenseman became just the second player to be granted exceptional status to play in the WHL as a 15-year-old.
3: I just want to focus on the game, have fun with the teammates, and just kind of be present. You only get to play this tournament once or twice, so you just got to enjoy every moment of it.
1: Dupont keeps the rebound!
2: Dupont had 73 points with Everett last season and led the Silver Tips to the WHL championship. He credits some of his success to spending his formative hockey years playing in Switzerland and Germany, where his dad played professionally.
3: They played lots of cross ice, so I think just playing that developed my small area games, and I always played against guys 2-3 years older than me, so learning to play against bigger guys.
2: Dupont has a bright future ahead of him, but right now he's focused on the U18 World Championship as Canada prepares for Finland in Friday's semifinal.
3: We just got to keep building, and the ultimate goal is gold, so as long as we keep building for that, we're in good shape.
2: Slav Kornick, Global Sports.
5: Sunny and warm today. Warm, I mean warm. Daytime high of 28. We could see some smoke wafting in and out today, so watching for that. And the showers return Sunday, Saturday night into Sunday, and then we're into a few days of showers. Here are the warnings just north of Grand Prairie for our neck of the woods. In the south, Crow's Nest is actually part of the air quality warning as well, and that continues all the way through to the west coast. So the forest fire smoke continues to hang on the west. As we look at what's going on right now, and as we look at what we're going to see later on today, I could see some showers moving through central Alberta towards the Edmonton area. Regina, you look like you're going to stay fairly dry today, just south of Thunder Bay. And then we've got some shower activity moving up through the Montreal area and heading towards Halifax. St. John's 15, 33 in Halifax. If you chose to summer in Halifax this year, you made some good choices. Sometimes we make bad ones, but that would have been a good one. Montreal and Ottawa both 29, 24 degrees for Toronto. In Saskatchewan, 23 and 23. We got the heat here in Calgary and 24 with some sunshine in Vancouver. Some of that smoke wafting a little bit further to the west, so it looks like Vancouver could get a break from that today. Some sunshine mixed with cloud and some showers up in the Whitehorse area, 24 degrees.
0: Air Canada is accused of botching an Alberta woman's attempt to bring her husband's ashes home. What happened after she was forced to check the remains as luggage?
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5: World.
13: You're overselling, I think.
5: Adam Mack, welcome to the morning show. Good to have you.
13: I'm so glad to be here. I'm thrilled to be here, actually, on this Friday morning, a beautiful Friday.
5: Mm-hmm. And it's going to be a beautiful day. It was a little cool yesterday. Last night was nice, though.
13: Yeah.
5: Nicest part of the day, I thought. So warmer today, but a little bit smokier today.
13: Oh, no.
5: And some showers return on the weekend. I've got your weather deets coming up.
0: The city is cracking down on noisy vehicles along 17th Avenue in the Beltline. The city's traffic safety team, in partnership with the Calgary Police Service, will be out monitoring vehicle noise in the area throughout the month of August. Enforcement is focused on afternoons and evenings from Thursday through Saturday. Violations could carry a fine of up to $270. The city says the move is in response to concerns from residents and businesses in the area due to loud, modified vehicles revving engines.
14: What's new about the operation is a more focused targeting, in a sort of sense, for the patio hours, patrons and people trying to enjoy 17th Ave, and it's a more focused event.
0: The city's traffic team was established in November 2023 in response to concerns around vehicle noise with 8 peace officers. It began operations last spring. Calgarians can call 311 or the police non-emergency line to report noisy vehicles. Correctional Service Canada says 2 of its officers and an inmate died during an escort from the Edmonton Institute for Women. There are few details around the incident available, but a statement posted to social media says the incident happened during a transfer. It does not say how the 3 died or when it happened. What was supposed to be a trip across Canada to honor her late husband instead was one an Alberta woman says was disrupted by Air Canada. As Jasmine King explains, it comes after she was told her husband's remains had to be checked in as luggage and subsequently disappeared.
15: Twyla Shanahan and her husband Lawrence were married for 20 years, and for most of that, they were jet setters.
16: He was just great. He was my teammate. He wasn't just my husband. We traveled all over the world, so he was literally my teammate, my best friend.
15: Lawrence passed away suddenly in February. The two lived in northern Alberta, and Lawrence was originally from Newfoundland. After he died, Shanahan planned a trip back to his home to honor him.
16: We were going to go to different spots that were really important to him in Newfoundland and put some of his ashes in different places in the ocean.
15: However, her trip wasn't that simple. When she got to the Edmonton International Airport, the security agents told her she couldn't bring his ashes into the cabin and she had to check them as luggage. She says she had the proper documentation and container to transport them, but with no other options, she checked them. By the time Shanahan got to St. John's, Lawrence's ashes didn't make it with her. She had to track them down in Montreal before she was reunited with them.
16: Your person is already gone, and then they're gone. Like, you don't know where they are.
15: Katza told Global News cremated remains are generally permitted, though it depends on whether screening can be successfully completed. In a statement, Air Canada says they regret that Shanahan's checked baggage was delayed. The airline gave Shanahan a $200 voucher in the aftermath. Air passengers' right advocate Gabor Lukacs questions why Shanahan was not allowed to bring the ashes on board and Air Canada's response.
17: Once it's in a carry-on, once it's required to be in a carry-on, this is checked baggage, and the airline cannot just wash its hands with a $200 voucher.
15: While Shanahan eventually got her husband's ashes, she would like to see more responsibility when it comes to transporting them.
16: Cremated remains should never leave their loved one's sight. It never. It's a dignity thing and just a compassion thing.
15: Jasmine King, Global News.
0: Police in Alberta are warning seniors to be on alert as so-called grandparent scams are on the rise. Police have received 21 reports in the past 2 months of scammers posing as law enforcement officers, falsely claiming a child or grandchild has been arrested and needs money for bail. Victims are pressured to hand over cash, gift cards, crypto, gold, or jewelry. In some cases, a courier is sent to their home.
18: If police phone you, and this goes to for everybody, Edmontonians, not just seniors, but it's okay to question. If we phone you as law enforcement, question us. Ensure that we are who we say we are. There's nothing wrong with saying thank you for your call, hang up, and then call the EPS and verify that Officer so-and-so was trying to contact me.
0: Investigators stress police will never demand payment to release someone from custody and are urging families to talk with seniors about the scam before they become the next victim. The reminders are everywhere that Alberta's iGaming market is now open to private operators, physical and virtual ads, all promoting the legal gambling options now available to Albertans. But as Eric Bay reports, there's concerns the sheer volume of advertising could create problems.
19: Gambling sites are not hard to find in Alberta.
20: Looks like there's a new game in town.
19: Television spots, social media, billboards, and buses are all carrying different iGaming platform advertisements.
21: There are a fair bit of gambling ads, and I think a lot of people would agree with that.
22: Alberta's regulated iGaming market is now live.
19: Last month, Alberta joined Ontario in allowing private online gambling operators, saying it will protect bettors in the province. More than 25 sites are now licensed in Alberta, and one marketing professor says they're all trying to build their client base.
21: They want to make sure that they're not going to get lost in the shuffle, that people know about them. Because if my competitor is providing these ads and people know about their brand, then I might lose out on customers.
19: One addiction specialist says that constant advertising and how it's being marketed is a problem.
23: There's this notion of enhanced fandom that is being sold, and we're missing out if we're not getting all the excitement of the game and having the quote-unquote best night of our lives.
24: Ring, ring, Roberta throws a call in you.
19: It's those promised thrills that concern Dr. Sean Kelly, who says it can attract more young people and lead to gambling issues.
23: Adolescents are developmentally vulnerable and at risk of developing things like substance use disorder and harms from gambling. Their brains are not the same as young adult brains, and we can't simply educate them out of this sort of behavior.
19: Minister Dale Nally says the province has strict advertising rules that keep operators from targeting youth or anyone experiencing gambling harm. In a statement, he adds they'll keep monitoring advertising closely, and if further action is needed to protect Albertans, look into potential next steps. Some people feel that's already necessary.
23: I would like to see it very, very much time restricted. When youth are supposed to be watching television, they should not be exposed to these ads in any way.
25: Make it your move, Alberta.
19: As everyone adjusts to this new game, Eric Bay, Global News.
0: Let's check in with Les with a look at the forecast. Leslie, a high out there.
5: It's a hottie out there, hottie in here. That's what you're trying to say. I know you, Adam Mack. Nice to have you with us on the morning
1: show. Glad to be here.
5: Sunny and warm today, 28 degrees. So, yes, it's going to be much warmer than what we had yesterday. Those showers, though, are returning Saturday night into Sunday. So that's a weather change. And we could see that smoke wafting in and out today. This is what it looks like right now. 7 in Cochrane and Tuscany, 8 Varsity, 10 at Park to Go, YYC, and 9 at Cranston's Riverstone. There is the warnings, the air quality warnings. This one does include the Crow's Nest Pass, Invermere, Windermere, Fairmont. All your favorite weekend spots are in this air quality warning, even further into the Okanagan, into the central interior, and all the way to just about the coast there. There's the smoke forecast. Here's where we are. So we're going to feel it wafting in and out, but it's going to be pretty good air quality right now. This afternoon, probably about a 6, which is moderate. We're definitely going to feel that and taste that. And that's with us over the next couple of days. You know what else is with us over the next couple of days? Is going to be some shower activity. 9 in Edmonton right now, 5 in Red Deer. Ooh, chilly. 4 Banff, 5 in the Crow's Nest, and 7 degrees in Lethbridge. You'll get up to 31 today, Lethbridge, as will you, Claire's home. Crow's Nest, 30 degrees. Oh, hot and smoky. Bad combo. 29 in Banff and 28 degrees in Jasper. 7 days showing like this. Today, pretty nice. Tomorrow, could see some showers in the afternoon. Definitely seeing a shift into Sunday with some more showers. And then we have showers, showers, showers, and more showers. So it does look like it could be a wet week next week. Light volume in bare, dry roads right now. No delays so far on a Friday. That's OK Tire traffic.
0: The federal government will invest more than $20 million in a new partnership with the University of Calgary. The project is expected to use quantum technologies to improve Canada's national defense. Craig Momney has more.
2: Research in quantum technologies is already happening here at the University of Calgary campus. And now the federal government is tapping into their expertise for national defense.
3: Today, more than 140 major projects are underway. 140 major projects are underway to equip the Canadian Armed Forces.
2: One more was added to the list on Thursday with National Defence Minister David McGuinty announcing the launch of Canada's first Quantum Defence Innovation Secure Hub, or DISH for short, at the University of Calgary. The government says quantum technologies are expected to transform defence and security through advances in areas such as navigation and computing. This will all take place at the Quantum City, and the goal is to strengthen Canada's technological advantage, improve operational effectiveness, and reduce vulnerabilities in contested environments. DISH is set to provide a secure place for those involved to develop, test, and validate this technology, and then get it into the hands of the Canadian Armed Forces.
3: This is not the beginning of Calgary's quantum story. It's the next chapter. And it reflects something much bigger than a single investment, folks. It reflects Canada's confidence, our mojo. Confidence that the ideas developed here can strengthen the Canadian Armed Forces.
4: We already are working in that mission-driven mindset. We already have an ecosystem that we've built over the last 5 years. So essentially, we're given just a new mission to work towards. So we've already been ready for this mission, and yeah, definitely we're going to hit the ground running.
2: Now, the university will receive just over $20 million over the next 2 years to establish and operate the Quantum DISH. And we're told that work inside Quantum City is expected to start right away. Craig Momney, Global News.
0: The Canadian NATO intern accused of spying had an extensive footprint across several government departments. Ahead, the RCMP's cooperation in the investigation and the suspect's wider federal trail.
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0: Despite Donald Trump's latest tariff threats, Canadians in seven provinces still overwhelmingly support the ban on American booze. A new survey conducted in Ontario, Manitoba, British Columbia, and the four Atlantic provinces found nearly 70% support for continued restrictions. 19% believe the ban should be permanent, while another 19% said the restrictions should be dropped to ease trade tensions. Last month, Donald Trump announced 50% tariffs on the vast majority of Canadian goods in response to what the White House calls discriminatory measures, including the booze boycotts. Alberta and Saskatchewan are the only provinces that sell American alcohol. Prime Minister Mark Carney says Canada has always been involved in the case of a Canadian intern accused of espionage overseas. The woman, who was of Chinese origin, was an intern at NATO's military headquarters in Belgium. Her case is raising questions around access to classified security clearance. Jillian Piper has more.
1: The federal government's security processes are under scrutiny after the arrest of Claire Zhang, a Canadian NATO intern who allegedly spied on behalf of a foreign power and belonged to a criminal organization.
2: Belgian authorities identify the accused as a Canadian national of Chinese origin who was flagged to them by NATO officials. Zhang, a woman in her 30s, had been interning at NATO's military headquarters in Belgium for about a year and was allegedly spying on behalf of China, according to Reuters news agency.
3: The police of local jurisdiction there are seized with this issue.
2: Court documents and social media accounts reviewed by Global News appear to show that Zhang also previously worked for Statistics Canada. The government has not confirmed her employment with Global News, but the defense minister says he is assessing whether security reforms are needed.
3: The government is seized with the need to improve overall the approach to security clearances.
2: What those improvements could be and when they may take effect, David McGuinty would not say. But Conservative leader Pierre Poilievre is calling for urgent action.
4: Why is it that we keep learning about national security threats to our country from foreign governments?
2: The Prime Minister pushing back against the idea that Canada was out of the loop.
5: The only thing I would add cryptically is that the Canadian officials have been involved from the start. Draw your own conclusions.
2: NATO claims the situation had no operational impact, a positive sign, according to this former intelligence officer.
6: Even though this may be a success, there's probably going to be a lot of internal dialogue in terms of how to reinforce those processes.
1: Zhang has not made any public comment on the allegations against her, nor has any lawyer acting on her behalf. She is currently being held behind bars in Belgium, awaiting trial. Jillian Piper, Global News, Ottawa.
0: Nova Scotia's Public Works Minister says that province plans to ban children under 14 from riding electric scooters and bikes come fall. Fred Tilley says the age restriction is part of a slate of changes to be made to the province's Traffic Safety Act. That act will also introduce new fines for dooring and infractions involving vulnerable road users. Tilley says with frequent technology changes, e-scooters and e-bikes are able to move much faster than before. Parachute Canada says we're seeing more riders and more injuries.
7: They can go up to 30, 32 kilometers an hour and more. So you start to get into a different level of conveyance than a traditional bicycle or cycle.
8: With all ages, the Canadian Institute for Health Information reported a 32% increase in injury hospitalizations. And what's alarming is the increase is higher in children ages 5 to 17. Hospitals have seen a 61% increase in serious injuries.
0: Tilley says when it comes to cyclist and pedestrian fatalities, safety is the number one priority.
9: Try and show these kids what dirt bikes and supercross is all about.
0: Bringing World Supercross to the Ronald McDonald House. Next, the inspiration and autographs being served up.
10: 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The YYC Ice Cream Fest is back, highlighting local businesses while supporting Meals on Wheels. 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
16: A satellite has captured images of the mark left on the moon by a piece of a SpaceX rocket. These images show the lunar surface before and after Wednesday's crash. The rocket piece that hit the moon was the size of a school bus and had been floating in space for a year and a half.
17: Copy, good pole twist. Check black and color, black on black. Remaining settings, Gulf 1.
16: On Thursday, astronauts aboard the International Space Station undertook a spacewalk lasting nearly 6.5 hours. This to prepare for the installation of rollout solar arrays, which will provide the station with additional power. NASA says the new arrays are scheduled to arrive later this year.
18: Sunny and warm today with a daytime high of 28 degrees. So yes, back into the heat. Back into the smoke, expecting that to waft in and out today. The showers return Saturday night into Sunday, and we're with those showers for a few days. A beauty! This is in Rocky View County, and Wendy says the poppies are taking over. I'm such a fan of the poppies. This is such a great shot, Wendy. I would come and sit in your garden and just admire those poppies for a while. Taking a look at the data for today, 28 degrees, sunrise 6:10, sunset 13 minutes after 9. So above normal for this time of year. Abby is also enjoying the garden. Abby finds a great comfort in laying in the flowers in the garden. Abby, I agree. And I would also assume the laying in the flowers pose. Yeah, nice day on tap for today. Abby, might be a little warm for you this afternoon. Find yourself a shady patch of flowers to just lay down and enjoy the day. UV index for today is high because of that 28 degrees. So make sure you've got everybody prepared for a hot day on tap.
16: Time to check in now with Sarah Crosby from QR Calgary. Sarah, what's going on? What are you working on this morning?
19: So I chose to have a conversation about the toughest word to come out of my mouth, and it is the Vexillological Association, which is the study of flags. And so we have an expert on the show today who's going to look at all the flags popping up on our trucks and our lawns, and that is the Canadian flag versus the Alberta flag in this conversation of separation, what they mean and the future of both, and the trickiest word to come out of my mouth on a Friday morning.
16: Hey, I would not have guessed that's what the meaning of that word was. That's for sure.
19: Mm-hmm.
16: That's super fascinating stuff. We're taking a look just down the street from you guys, actually, on 17th Avenue in the

0: Beltline with some of those noise monitoring enforcement actions the city of Calgary's taking when it comes to those noisy vehicles coming up and down that strip. So we're going to take a look at that later on in the show as well.
1: Perfect. I know. It's noisy, especially on a Friday night. So great story for a Friday.
0: Absolutely. Heading right into the weekend. Thanks a lot, and have a great show.
1: You guys as well.
0: All right. Thanks, Sarah. You can listen to QR Calgary mornings, weekday mornings, starting at 6 a.m. Families staying at Calgary's Ronald McDonald House have been getting revved up. Riders from the World Supercross Championship are in town and put on a show for the kids getting treatment at the Children's Hospital. After showing off their skills in the parking lot, the riders then spent time with families, signing autographs and taking photos.
2: Be able to come here and give a little bit of inspiration to these kids. You know, I've got a four-year-old and it's just so awesome to be able to give back a little bit to these guys and see their eyes light up, and to hopefully inspire these kids and give them some strength. I know all these kids here are super strong and they've all got their own battles and things going on, and it puts things into perspective for us.
3: The medical journey that these families are on is often very difficult. And so to be able to deliver an event like today's and see the smiles on the faces, hear the cheers from the crowd while the dirt bikes are doing wheelies, to see the smiles on their faces while they're getting autographs signed, those are special moments.
0: Supercross is an indoor motorcycle race featuring jumps and obstacles, and the 2026 World Championship is getting underway on Saturday at McMahon Stadium. All right, we're taking a quick break. Our top news headlines are next.
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8: This is Global News. I'm Tony King, mainly clear and 10 at 6 o'clock. The city has launched a month-long crackdown on excessive vehicle noise along 17th Avenue Southwest in the Beltline. The city's traffic safety team, which usually monitors playground zones, will team up with police to target everything from noisy exhausts and mufflers and excessive engine revving to squealing tires and loud stereos. Ward 8 Councillor Nathaniel Schmidt gets complaints all the time.
9: Beltline, 17th Ave especially, but really throughout the ward because people hear it everywhere. It's very disruptive, whether, you know, you just want to sit outside, your kid's trying to fall asleep. So it's something that, you know, it's one of those rare issues where there's general consensus from the public that they want to see us take action on it.
8: The city has received more than 700 complaints this year. There were more than 1,100 complaints in 2025. Coming up, two corrections officers killed during a prisoner transfer in Edmonton. But first, QR Calgary, time saver traffic.
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11: Hey, good morning. We had some overnight work in the northeast on Deerfoot Trail southbound near Country Hills Boulevard. It was causing some pretty big delays. It looks like they're still kind of on scene just after Stony Trail with pylons out. So just want to use extra caution passing through. Otherwise, Deerfoot Trail is running pretty delay-free across the city. A good go on Glenmore, McLeod Trail, and Memorial Drive if you're heading in towards downtown. Area highways are in great condition too ahead of the weekend. If you are heading out west, just a reminder, they're doing that work around the overpass at Range Road 33 and Highway 1, and so speeds are down to 80 there near Callaway Park. 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For QR Calgary Time Saver Traffic, I'm Brandy Warren.
8: Two corrections officers and an inmate have been killed during a transfer operation from the Edmonton Institution for Women. Federal prison officials described the incident as a tragic accident, but they're not releasing any details of how the three were killed or when it happened. A new survey hints the October referendum on Alberta independence might be closer than earlier polls suggested. Lars K. Hallstrom, director of the Prentice Institute at the University of Lethbridge, says their question wasn't on separation per se, but greater provincial autonomy. He says just under half of 1,300 respondents opposed increased independence, 35% were in favor, and 18% were neutral. Hallstrom says it's that undecided number that has captivated political scientists.
12: That's enough to potentially move what might be considered a non-viable position into being a viable case. And we know in the case of Quebec, you know, some of those referendum questions have been very, very, very narrowly, it's called defeated.
8: The survey shows rural voters, UCP voters, and young Albertans were all more likely to support greater provincial independence. Many seniors who could really use the money say navigating the province's energy rebate website is a challenge. Applications for the $100 rebate, widely known as Danny Dollars, opened more than a month ago. The province says roughly a million people have applied so far, but officials have heard the concerns. The online application now features a third payment option that will allow people to use a 2025 notice of assessment. In-person assistance is available at Alberta support centres. Applications close at the end of September. An Alberta woman feels her late husband has been disrespected by Air Canada after she was told to check his remains as luggage and then his ashes were lost. Twyla Shanahan was taking her husband's ashes to Newfoundland to spread them after he passed following 20 years of marriage.
13: We were going to go to different spots that were really important to him in Newfoundland and put some of his ashes in different places in the ocean. But we had to delay all that.
8: She had the proper container and paperwork to carry the ashes, but was told by Air Canada it had to go in the belly of the plane. When she landed in St. John's, though, the ashes were not there. She later tracked them down in Montreal. CATSA tells Global News all items brought through screening must meet security requirements set by Transport Canada, and they recognize how sensitive and emotional these situations can be. Canadians will get a glimpse this morning of just how the jobs market fared last month. Economists are forecasting that Statistics Canada will show roughly 15,000 jobs added, a slight pullback from the 18,200 in June. U.S. President Donald Trump's latest threats of 50% tariffs on a wide range of Canadian imports are casting some fresh uncertainty over employers. In sports, the Calgary Stampeders lost in the dying seconds last night. Brady Lidster hit an 11-yard field goal with the 11 seconds left to lift the Argos to a 33-30 win. Saskatchewan takes on winless Ottawa in Regina tonight. Toronto Blue Jays went 1-for-19 with runners in scoring position yesterday. They lost 3-2 to the Chicago Cubs on an 11th-inning throwing error by catcher Brandon Valenzuela. The WCBL playoffs begin tonight for the Okotoks Dogs. They are at home for Game 1 against the Energy City Cactus Rats at 7 o'clock. Breaking news when it happens, our next scheduled news at 6:30. I'm Tony King.
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8: Environment Canada Calgary weather, patchy fog this morning, otherwise mainly sunny and smoky this afternoon, a high of 24, partly cloudy, smoky, and 11 overnight. Mixed sun and cloud tomorrow, high 23, sunny and 20 on Sunday, then cloudy with showers on Monday and Tuesday. Monday's high 19, Tuesday's high 17. Right now, it's 10 degrees.
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1: Friday morning. Welcome to the show. It's QR Mornings. My name is Sarah Crosby. Starting the show off today with a bigger conversation, a thoughtful conversation, a look at the flags you will see today on the weekend, maybe doing some traveling over the next few days. And you see the Canadian flag, you see our provincial flag, and they now have a very different story to tell. This is a conversation about dueling flags. The Canadian flag has come to signify a commitment to Canada, a passion while we discuss separation to stay. The Alberta flag has come to represent separation, leave, better on our own. The provincial referendum in October is going to ask you this question. Should Alberta remain a province of Canada, or should the government of Alberta commence the legal process required under the Canadian Constitution to hold a binding provincial referendum on whether or not Alberta should separate from Canada? Now, these flags represent two very distinct paths. Joining us to discuss the role, the symbolism, the weight of our flags, Ted Kay with the North American Vexillological Association. The study of flags, their history, their symbolism, usage, and design. Welcome to the show, Ted.
2: Thank you for having me.
1: When you see this story unfolding in Alberta, do you think, well, how fascinating? Because what I am so interested in and so keen to explore has truly become a really big part of the discussion of everyday lives here.
2: Yes, the use of flags, I think, is a way for people to show identity and passion, that fundamentally the Alberta flag says, I'm from Alberta. The Canadian flag says, I'm from Canada. But it is also true that over time, different groups and different causes will co-opt the identifier flag and use it as a symbol of a political position. We see that in the United States, and we definitely see that in Canada. And it's playing out now, just in recent times, in Alberta.
1: What's so interesting, though, is even though there's the stay side with the Canadian flag and the separate side with the Alberta flag, you do see people on both sides who say things like, well, I don't want you using my flag that way. So we're trying to figure out how to be stronger, how to have a better path forward for everyone. It's division and the flags are split, and yet people want them to be together. It's actually quite confusing when you think that these are pieces of fabric on people's lawns, on people's homes, and on the flagpoles.
2: Yes, a big challenge for anybody flying the Canadian or the Alberta flag is that others may misinterpret why they are flying them. A separatist in Alberta may fly the Alberta flag to show their particular point of view, and someone who's just a proud Albertan and flies the flag every day wants to say, well, no, that's what I mean, is my pride in Alberta with the flag. It's a challenge because the flags in these times of division can represent different things to different people. And so the signaling of a flag can get confusing. The same issue is happening in the United States, where at this point in time, the right claims that it owns the flag, and someone on the left has real trouble flying the flag because it might be misinterpreted as supporting the current administration. The same thing happened in Canada with the convoy, where the flag of the nation was appropriated to signify a specific purpose, and now it is swung back to, in Alberta, it means stay in the Confederation.
1: Which is what I actually think is maybe the most interesting part of this discussion, because during the trucker convoy, during the COVID times, when the Canadian flag did become a symbol of the convoy and of the mess that transpired in Ottawa, what happened was many people said, I'm afraid to fly the Canadian flag because I don't want people thinking I'm part of the convoy. And it became their flag for a while, it felt like. And now enough time has passed. There's been a few years gap where the flag has come to mean something completely different. It has come to be better together. This is my history. This is my family. These are my people. And so in a short shift of time, this little bracket of 3 years, the Canadian flag has transformed once again.
2: That's right. We see this over and over again, those of us who study flags, that the flag can be used by one group to represent one point of view and then shift to being used by another group. And often what happens is there are movements to, quote, take back our flag. We see that in the United States right now, where people who are protesting against ICE come to the protests with little American flags saying, you use these to show you have reclaimed the flag and that the true America does not support what ICE is doing right now. That's a reclaiming effort, and that may well happen in Canada and Alberta. But what's more likely to happen is that the storm will pass. The result of the referendum will be whatever it is. And then after a couple of years, people will have forgotten that symbolism of flying the Alberta flag, and it will go back to being proud representation of the province of Alberta. I guess I'm assuming the outcome of the referendum. It might go the other way. It might be the, you know, the sovereign nation of Alberta as well. But either way, it will not be a political statement. It will simply go back to being a geographic statement.
1: Every poll, if we're going to lean into the research and the numbers and the polls, every poll says it's about 10 to 20% of the population that's truly wedded to separation. So if everyone shows up, the referendum should be settled. Now, neither you and I can see into the future, but that's what quote unquote should happen. And we shall see. We're speaking with Ted Kaye with the North American Vexillological Association. Did I say that right? Why can't you just be called the Flag Appreciation Society?
2: Boy, that would be easier, wouldn't it? But it's vexillology because vexillum is the Roman, is the Latin word for flag, and ology, the Greek suffix for study of. So vexillology. Once you figure out there's a lala in there, it's okay to say.
1: Now, how did this become your passion point? For all the things you could love and want to study, how did flags become your thing, Ted?
2: Well, for me personally, flags are my travel mementos. They're the trophies of my travels. So when I went to Calgary, visited up there, I'm from Portland, Oregon, I have the flag of Calgary and the flag of Alberta in my collection, and I will fly them on appropriate days honoring Calgary or Alberta.
1: How many flags do you have? Is that a personal question? Can I ask that?
2: Well, I have flags that represent places I've traveled to, institutions I've interacted with, events and such. And I have about 500 full-sized flags.
1: Really? Are they in your home or do you have like a special vault or place to store them?
2: I have them in bins in a second floor bedroom. And I have a clothesline that goes from that window across the street to a tree. And I run a flag out on the clothesline and announce it on an electric reader board every day.
1: Are you being sincere?
2: Absolutely.
1: Wow. So you must get teachers and neighborhood children and organizations constantly knocking on your door asking to borrow or to learn or to have some of these moments.
2: Once in a while we do. I started my flag displays during COVID to help entertain my neighbors who were walking around the neighborhood. And now if I don't change the flag or the flag, there's not a flag up, the neighbors will wonder, hey, what's going on? Hey, we came by to see what the flag was.
1: It's such a top of mind conversation right now because it is truly the story of two flags. I would love to visit your home to see these flags and see the collection because everyone has their passion point, the thing that truly sings to their soul. Ted Kaye with the North American Vexillological Association. the study of flakes.
2: You get a gold star. You said it right. Thank you very much for having me. And good luck, Alberta, as you go through this challenging time.
1: Thank you so much, Ted. Have a great day.
2: Thank you.
1: 6:17, Friday morning. More than 700 complaints have forced the city to look at noise along 17th Avenue Southwest. Tony King from the newsroom has the latest on the loud streets, 6:30 this morning. Let's take a look at your weekend weather. Sunday, sunshine and 20. Saturday, a little bit of sunshine, high of 23. And then today, the nicest, the warmest of the bunch. Sunshine and 24 later on this afternoon. Right now, it's cool. Only sitting at 9 degrees with a look at your Truman Time Saver traffic.
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4: Hey, good morning. We had some delays on the north end of Deerfoot due to some overnight work on the southbound side near Country Hills Boulevard. Happy to report everything's been wrapped up. Deerfoot is a great drive across the city. It's definitely feeling like a Friday out there. A good drive on Stony Trail, McLeod Trail heading into downtown, and Glenmore so far so good across the city. If you're out of the southwest on Sarcee Trail northbound between Bow Trail and 16th Avenue, you're going to see a right lane closure for water work. That's continuing right through until the end of the weekend. Also out of the northwest, McKnight Boulevard eastbound at Center Street, still seeing that right lane closure for road work, so keep over to the left. And if you're heading into downtown, 14th Street and 19th Avenue Southwest, left lanes closed both north and southbound for sinkhole repair. 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
1: 6:22 Friday morning. Welcome to QR Mornings. My name is Sarah Crosby. Every day at this time, we're joined by Leslie Horton from Global Calgary. Welcome back to the show, Leslie.
2: What's the situation on the flags? What's it? What's that term that you used? That is a very difficult word to say on Friday morning.
1: Okay, so I chose Friday morning to have a discussion about the flags, the battle of the dueling flags, and I spoke with Ted Kay from the North American Vexillological Association.
2: Vexillological?
1: Yeah, Vexillological.
2: Yeah, no, I wouldn't have put that down as being involving flags.
1: I want to say vexillological, but there's an extra there, so you have to say vexillological.
2: Yeah, I would have thought that would be all about people who vex you.
1: Well, flags are vexing, so it kind of pairs together. But it's all I's, O's, and it's a very long word for this time of the day.
2: Oh, well, yeah. It's like a Friday. Come on, like that's a Tuesday word.
1: I know. But he actually at the end of the conversation said, "Gold star, you got it right." So I can live off that for the next 3 hours.
2: You know what? You do your research, girl. You do your research. Full kudos to your show prep.
1: Thank you. Thank you so much. Also, full kudos to you for really hunting down what's happening in our city, because Leslie is not just one of your favorite people in the city. She's also now a leafologist and went out hunting the changing of the leaves yesterday. I looked at my phone and I was like, what is this? What is this interesting photo? And Leslie's sending me pictures of yellow leaves.
2: Okay, so I wasn't hunting down the leaves. I was on my walk and I was almost finished my podcast, but I needed like an extra 4 minutes of a walk to finish that podcast. So I just did sort of a left weird turn that I wouldn't normally do. And I'm just walking past these trees and I'm like, whoa, that's exactly what I'm talking about. There are some yellow leaves out there. And so I thought that you would appreciate the fact that I was thinking of you as I was walking the hood.
1: I mean, some people get suspicious photos sent to them. Some people get sexy photos sent to them. I'm like, look at the photos of the leaves my friend is sending.
2: Yes, and I almost sent you as well. I took a beautiful picture. You know, there's so much construction in our hood, right? Houses coming down, bigger houses, duplexes, fourplexes, 9,000 plexes going up, and right on the edge of one of these big construction zones, a little sunflower all alone, just sprouting out of the ground with two bees in it. And I just thought, beauty finds a way.
1: Leslie and I both live in Bowness, and I'll tell you this right now. I know that sunflower. I've seen it. I've walked past it as well and thought, a little beauty through the cracks.
2: Right?
1: So symbolic of everything in life.
2: This is what I was thinking, yes. So I took a picture of that and I posted it. And it had two bees in it too. So it was like, oh, look at this sunflower making his way out of the ground with all this noise and construction and being a place for the bees to land softly.
1: You land softly this weekend, Leslie Horton. Don't forget to look up Leslie's socials, by the way, for Thursday night, Stamps versus BC Lions hosting Ladies Night Out. She wants you to join. Have a great weekend, Leslie.
2: You too, girl.
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1: I like to talk about a perfectly timed vacation when you just choose the best week off. I'm the opposite of that. I'm on vacation next week, Monday, Tuesday, Wednesday, Thursday, 16 and 17 degrees, lots of showers happening. I'm going to need some good things to watch on my TV, maybe heading out to a movie. If you have the same vacation week as me, the next segment is for you. What to watch from Mr. Dave McIver.
15: This is Global News. I'm Tony King, mainly clear and 9 at 6:30. For some, loud vehicles are the sound of summer. For others, they're a nuisance, and the city sides with the latter. Calgary has launched a month-long crackdown along 17th Avenue Southwest in the Beltline. Mayor Jeremy Farkas says there were more than 1,100 complaints about loud vehicles last year.
16: We're not going to ignore the very few Calgarians who haven't been treating their neighbors with respect. And we're also going to take those complaints that we hear from the community seriously.
15: The city's traffic safety team is targeting everything from noisy exhausts and mufflers and excessive engine revving to squealing tires and loud stereos for the next month. There have been over 700 complaints and more than 30 tickets issued already this summer. Coming up, tragedy for the Correctional Service of Canada, but first, QR Calgary Time Saver Traffic.
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18: Hey, good morning. It looks like a dream drive on Deerfoot so far for your Friday, right across the city running delay-free. Even on 16th Avenue over top of Deerfoot, you know, we had that bridge work going on in the westbound right lanes. It's still going on, but light volume heading past it. Glenmore Trail's off to a good start. McLeod Trail as well. Crowchild out of the northwest end. If you're out of the southwest on Sarcee Trail northbound between Bow Trail and 16th Avenue, you're down a lane today and through the weekend for water services work, so keep over to the left. And your area highways are in pretty good shape as well. QE2, bare and dry up towards the Edmonton area, heading out west towards the Mountain Parks. Highway 1 in pretty good shape, just that work going on around Range Road 33, speeds down to 80. Earn 8 cents a liter, grab a free coffee, and save on car washes at Calgary Co-op gas stations. Fuel up your savings at Calgary Co-op today. For QR Calgary Time Saver Traffic, I'm Brandy Warren.
15: The Correctional Service of Canada has offered few details following the deaths of two officers and an offender during a transfer from the Edmonton Institution for Women. So far, what the CSC has released about the on-duty deaths was that they were a, quote, tragic accident. Nothing else has been publicly released. Between cable and streaming, ads for now legal betting sites in Alberta are everywhere. And the wall-to-wall advertising is worrying an addiction specialist.
19: Ring, ring, Roberta throws a call in you.
20: It's those promised thrills that concern Dr. Sean Kelly, who says it can attract more young people and lead to gambling issues.
21: Adolescents are developmentally vulnerable and at risk of developing things like substance use disorder and harm from gambling. Their brains are not the same as young adult brains, and we can't simply educate them out of this sort of behavior.
20: Minister Dale Nally says the province has strict advertising rules that keep operators from targeting youth or anyone experiencing gambling harm. In a statement, he adds they'll keep monitoring advertising closely, and if further action is needed to protect Albertans, look into potential next steps. Some people feel that's already necessary.
21: I would like to see it very, very much time restricted. When youth are supposed to be watching television, they should not be exposed to these ads in any way.
20: Eric Bay, Global News.
15: More than a month after applications opened for the Alberta government's $100 energy rebate checks, applying is a challenge for some who could really use the money. Seniors like retired teacher Miles Mowat say using a computer or a tablet to apply for the so-called Danny dollars isn't part of his skill set.
22: I really don't want to do it because I'm not familiar with it. I didn't grow up with it, and I'm very uneasy with it.
15: The province says roughly a million people have applied, but officials have heard the concerns. The online application now features a third payment option, which allows the use of a 2025 notice of assessment. And in-person assistance is available at Alberta Supports Centres. Albertans have until the end of September to apply for the rebate money. BC's premier says his province is still seeing a growing threat from wildfires. While welcoming a couple of hundred Mexican firefighters to BC, David Eby said there are very challenging weeks ahead, and a province-wide state of emergency is still possible, but not required yet. At least six people are dead after a school shooting in Thailand, just outside of Bangkok. Thai police say the suspect killed his grandparents at home before going at a rampage at his school on the outskirts of Bangkok. Authorities say he used a 9mm handgun belonging to his grandfather. It's the second deadly school shooting in Thailand this year, renewing calls for tighter gun control there. The 14-year-old shooter also died at the scene. In sports, the Toronto Argonauts got a field goal with 11 seconds remaining, and the Calgary Stampeders had one last chance, but Vernon Adams Jr.'s Hail Mary pass with 3 seconds left was picked off. The Stamps lost 33-30. Saskatchewan takes on winless Ottawa in Regina tonight. Toronto Blue Jays open a weekend series in Philadelphia today after a 3-2 loss in 11 innings against the Chicago Cubs yesterday afternoon. The Okotoks Dogs open the WCBL playoffs, hosting the Energy City Cactus Rats at 7 tonight. Breaking news when it happens, our next scheduled news at 7. I'm Tony King.
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15: Environment Canada Calgary weather. Patchy fog this morning, otherwise mainly sunny and smoky today. The high 24, partly cloudy, smoky, and 11 overnight. Mixed sun and cloud tomorrow, high 23. Sunday, sunny and 20. Cloudy with showers and a high of 19 on Monday. Cloudy showers and 17 on Tuesday. Right now, it's 9 degrees.
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6: 6:37 Friday morning. Every Friday at this time, we roll through the best things that are on your TV, streaming, in the theaters, because it's the weekend for most of you, and you have something to watch. Now, this episode has never been more important to my life than today.
7: Oh, don't count on me.
6: Because next week I'm on vacation. It's my first week of vacation since Christmas, and I have chosen a doozy, just a beautiful doozy of a week to be off.
7: That is true, because it is going to be so nice for you. You won't be watching any TV.
6: Monday, 19 in showers. Tuesday, 17 in showers. Wednesday, 16 in showers. And it goes on and on and on. So there's going to be some screen time chilling on the couch in my life. So razzle dazzle me, Dave McIver.
7: Oh, it's a big weekend at the box office, Sarah. We got hot hits coming out like Ice Cream Man, One Night Only, and Super Troopers 3.
6: I don't know any of those.
7: I don't either. Ice Cream Man, it's by, I guess you could call him Horror King, Eli Roth. Pretty self-explanatory here. There's an ice cream man. Kids go up, eat the ice cream. Seems like there's some trouble after that.
6: He kills the children and then puts them in the ice cream?
7: I think the ice cream maybe has something in it, makes the kids go a different way.
6: Oh, fantastic.
7: One Night Only I know nothing about. It's with Callum Turner. And Super Troopers 3 is out, and let's be honest, Super Troopers 1 was awesome. Super Troopers, it's a hard thing to say back-to-back. Super Troopers 2 was not that good, and Super Troopers 3 does not look great either, so.
6: This is the week after
7: Spider-Man again.
6: Spider-Man, right? So no one's going to put a big movie the week after Spider-Man, because everyone who didn't go to Spider-Man on opening weekend is going to go this weekend. So you put the softer movies in because you can't compete against the webmaster.
7: But if you're not that great of a movie, why would you put yourself in the week after Spider-Man? You're giving yourself less of a chance. Because all the people who didn't go to Spider-Man this weekend, who want to see Spider-Man, a bunch of them are going to go this weekend, then the rest of us will wait a little bit longer so it's not so busy.
6: People of this generation, though, maybe even you, because you're younger than me, won't know the thing of before you could book your tickets online and you had to wait for the newspaper, see what was screening.
7: Call the number.
6: Yeah.
7: I remember those times when you had to call the number for the show times.
6: You would go hoping to see Spider-Man, but it would be sold out.
7: You'd have no idea.
6: So you'd have to say, well, we came to see Spider-Man, but I guess I'm seeing Super Troopers 3.
7: You'd be in line, right?
6: Yes.
7: You'd be in line. I remember there was a couple movies growing up. Can't remember which movie. There was a Disney movie my dad tried to take us to when we were little. We were trying to go to South Center Theater. So that's how long ago this mm-hmm. was. And we got there and it was lined up. By the time we got like halfway through the line, somebody came out. It's like, it's sold out.
6: Yes.
7: In all two theaters. So you guys can't go to the movie. Devastating for 10-year-old Heather and 7-year-old Dave.
6: Isn't that funny that children today don't have any and will never have any moment of standing in that line, someone come out and say, the 707 screening is sold out. And then you'd be like, well, do we wait till the 935? Do we go home? That whole existence of not being able to book movie tickets online caused chaos.
7: Well, it's like, and then if you wait in line and you're only like, you're in the back third and you're still waiting for, okay, we're going to wait till 935 and you're still in the back third, you might wait in that line to find out the next show is sold out. It's like concerts. Like concerts were the same way. Hockey tickets. Mm-hmm. When you had to physically go get things and wait in line, it did always feel a little bit better when you got it. I mean, it feels pretty good when you're in a queue of like 38,000 people and you still get tickets in the end because you do feel like you've put in a little bit of work. But the getting in your car, driving to the box office, trying to get a ticket, and getting one, there was a point of pride in that.
6: I also remember thinking it was super cool when I was growing up and there was standalone independent theaters and you got to sit in the balcony and overlook everyone else.
7: Yeah. I remember going like 3 hours before Lord of the Rings on the first night out. and being like, well, we're going to wait in this line and we're going to get tickets and hopefully we get good seats.
6: And it's a whole day experience.
7: And it was general admission.
6: I also have bad news for you as well, because if you are thinking, okay, there's nothing great at the theater, so I'll plunk myself down and watch what's on TV. I need to find a way to fall in love again with Kevin Hart. Have you watched his latest 72 hours?
7: No, I don't watch any new Kevin Hart movies.
8: Soliciting, human trafficking, everybody going to jail. Hands on your head.
9: Maybe guys can clear it up.
10: This guy is a stranger that is on our bachelor party. He vomited on us and then we had to get naked.
8: He's like our friend, but he's older than us. So he's like our daddy.
9: Guys, you're not helping.
6: So he's a marketing dude who needs to be more hip, more relevant to the cause. So he gets accidentally invited to this bachelor party of young dudes, and then chaos ensues. I actually think Kevin Hart is a really funny guy.
7: He's hilarious.
6: But the fact he does 94 movies a year, and you watch all of them, and you're like, that's a 4 out of 10. I want him to pick one good thing, kill it, win an Oscar, and be this like Kevin Hart I think he can be.
7: I don't know if that's ever going to happen.
6: That's what I want for him.
7: I want that for him too, but I don't know if it's ever going to happen.
6: I watched this thing. My son sucked me into this and I was like, it's okay. It's a good way to burn a couple hours if you're hiding from some showers next week, but it's not funny. It's smirky. A couple times you go, huh.
7: That was okay. Yeah. I love the Kevin Hart stand up. And the next one I'll probably watch is Jumanji. Because those ones have been pretty good so far. They're getting a little bit too many jumping around of who's who and that stuff, especially in the second one. The first one was really good. Second one was pretty good. There's a new one coming out here, I think, at some point in the next year. So we'll see if that one's good. I'm going to watch Ted Lasso tonight.
6: Yes.
7: We'll see how that one goes. Other things I've watched. I can watch Project Hail Mary anytime. If you haven't seen Project Hail Mary, watch Project Hail Mary. That's a good one. It's not a big weekend for movies. And why? Because Spider-Man's the highest grossing movie of 2026 already. So
6: if you're wondering where Sarah Crosby's going to be on her vacation, Spider-Man. I guess I'm seeing Super Troopers 3.
7: And Spider-Man.
6: And Spider-Man.
7: You can do it. Hey, remember when you used to be able to get tickets for a double feature? Mm-hmm. Maybe you're doing a double feature. Mm-hmm. It's not going to be any cheaper.
6: A lot.
7: They don't do those anymore.
6: A lot of popcorn to get me through that. 6:44. Here is the thing. The next 3 days... sunshine, you got to use them or lose them, because then next week it is in the teens, it is drippy, it is cloudy. Sunday, though, some sunshine in 20. Tomorrow, some sunshine, 23. And this afternoon, the warmest of all of them, sunshine and 24 on your Friday afternoon. Not that warm right now, still sitting at 9. And roads are quiet because people are heading out. Let's take a look with your Truman Time Saver traffic.
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12: Hey, good morning. It looks like a dream drive on Deerfoot so far for your Friday, right across the city running delay-free. Even on 16th Avenue over top of Deerfoot, you know, we have that bridge work going on in the westbound right lanes. It's still going on, but light volume heading past it. Glenmore Trail's off to a good start, McLeod Trail as well, Crowchild out of the northwest end. If you're out of the southwest on Sarcee Trail northbound between Bow Trail and 16th Avenue, you're down a lane today and through the weekend for water services work, so keep over to the left. And your area highways are in pretty good shape as well. QE2 bare and dry up towards the Edmonton area, heading out west towards the Mountain Parks. Highway 1 in pretty good shape, just that work going on around Range Road 33, speeds down to 80. 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For QR Calgary Time Saver Traffic, I'm Brandi Warren.
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0: Now, this is kind of funny to me because you know when you think you know something big and you're holding it back, but you're smirking and you feel so smug because you know something.
1: I know something.
0: And then you tell someone something and they're like, yeah, duh, whatever. Why did you think that was special? I thought this was really amusing. There's a movie coming out 1 week today called End of Oak Street, where a family gets thrown into a world of chaos and dinosaurs. So the entire cast got together to do a little video specifically for Canada. And they've got these smiles and they're all like, hey, guess what? We know. It went a little sideways. Take a listen.
2: Hey, Canada.
3: Did you know you're the home to the dinosaur capital of the world?
4: It's true. This town has legendary fossil discoveries and one of the most famous dinosaur museums.
5: Plus, the world's largest dinosaur statue.
3: Do you think you know where it is?
0: And then 9 million people are like, Drumheller, Drumheller, Drumheller, Drumheller, Drumheller, Drumheller, Drumheller. The town of Drumheller on the video is like, thank you, thank you, thank you, thank you, thank you. And it just went on forever because Anne Hathaway, Ewan McGregor have these smiles like
1: we have this little
0: bit of trivia. Guess what we know? And then just thousands of comments underneath. Drumheller, Drumheller, Drumheller, Drumheller, Drumheller.
1: Obi-Wan, you got to be using the force there, man. I guess you can't foresee things. I'm guessing most people from Alberta. Do you think everybody around Canada knows about Drumheller? Did you know? Okay, here's a good question. Did you know about Drumheller before you moved here?
0: No.
1: So that answers my question, that I don't think a ton of people in Ontario know that Drumheller, Alberta is the capital of dinosaur capital of the world.
0: But it's also Googleable in one short little research session. So it's not like this is some tricky thing where you got to go deep and really find some clues and figure it out. You literally go, tucka, tucka, tucka, tucka, tucka, answer, shove it in this video.
1: I think you probably don't need to go with the, hey, Canada, there's trivia. It's be like, hey, Canada, Anne Hathaway and Ewan McGregor doing a movie together, probably you'd think is going to be pretty decent.
0: Mm-hmm.
1: Yeah. Hey, we got a couple big stars in this movie. Come see it.
0: Drumheller, Drumheller, Drumheller. My husband, I don't know why, he's a dinosaur freak. Like we've been to Drumheller a couple times to see the hoodoos.
1: He's a man.
0: And well, okay, fair. Is it a man thing to love the dinosaurs?
1: I think it can be both, but I had toy dinosaurs as a kid. My nephew has toy dinosaurs. Yeah, he's 4 years old. Like, I don't know. All my friends who were boys had toy dinosaurs when they were kids.
0: I had dinosaurs too. My favorite was the Stegosaurus. I just like the spikes.
1: Not a bad dinosaur.
0: I like the spikes on the back.
1: I mean, it's no T-Rex, but.
0: Mm. My husband's very excited for this movie, End of Oak Street, next week.
1: I'm kind of excited for it too, but I've only seen the trailer. Don't really know what's going on other than just like there's dinosaurs in the streets.
0: You know how we had a conversation once about how half of the world loves Will Ferrell and half of the world finds him annoying?
1: Yeah, there's really no in the middle, and I feel like it's starting to trend kind of the other way. It's not half and half anymore.
0: I feel that way about Anne Hathaway.
1: Really?
0: Mm-hmm. The world loves Anne Hathaway, and I feel like everything she's in, she's almost exactly the same person, like some shorter hair, some fancier clothes, and I'm like, that's Anne Hathaway. It's just, she's the same to me in everything. So I like looking at this and thinking, ooh, good summer movie, dinosaurs. The Anne Hathaway part pulls me away.
1: I think you're onto something there because there was like a internet thing, I want to say like last summer or the summer before, where it was like, she's all of a sudden... She's been doing movies for how many years? Mm-hmm. And all of a sudden it was like, oh, Anne Hathaway's really good at stuff. So it was like a weird internet thing. It was like, oh, Anne Hathaway's like, she's really good. But nobody ever thought she was good before. I don't know. But there are certain people that, certain actors and stuff that I'm the same way with.
0: She just doesn't resonate with me. She's not my favorite, but my husband loves the dinosaurs, so I will be all in by proxy.
1: It's like Jake Gyllenhaal for me.
0: Yeah.
1: Like, I'm supposed to like this guy, and there's a couple movies that he's in that I like, but I'm not rushing out to see his stuff.
0: It's funny how you just don't always, like, glom on to people, and you think, why don't I? I don't know. 6:54, you know what we do at this time of the day? For those of you who are wedded to your stamps, heartbroken by yesterday's loss to the Argos.
1: Yeah, it was a tough one.
0: Mark Steven joins us to discuss all on the Calgary Stampeders Report.

0: I'm Mark Steven with your Calgary Stampeder report, brought to you by your Alberta Ford dealers. A seesaw game last night in Toronto. The Argos end up winning 33-30 over the Stampeders. So many twists and turns, including six lead changes. But two plays will stand out. Toronto scored on a late touchdown run when it appeared the Stampeders did not have the right personnel on the field. Then Dave Dickinson gambled on third down at midfield. The gamble ended the drive, and Toronto took over the ball. The Stampeders won the turnover battle with five, but they lost the game. Overall, the offense did not generate much, completing only 13 balls. Brennan Adams has had better games. So the team splits the trip through Ontario, winning in Hamilton, losing a squeaker in Toronto. Now back home for a date on Thursday with the BC Lions. I'm Mark Steven, and that's your Calgary Stampeder Report, brought to you by your Alberta Ford dealers.
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16: 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I'll explain coming up next.
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11: This is Global News. I'm Tony King. Clear and 9 at 7 o'clock. Calgary's traffic safety team is taking a break from playground zone enforcement to do a month-long blitz on excessive vehicle noise on 17th Avenue Southwest. Throughout August, the team will be conducting education and enforcement afternoons and evenings after ongoing concerns from the public about noisy exhausts, engine revving, squealing tires, and loud stereos. Ward 8 Councillor Nathaniel Schmidt says this is a quality of life issue for Calgarians.
17: We know 17th Ave is one of the problem spots. If you've ever spent time there in the summer, even during the day, you know that it's kind of an activity for people with their vehicles to put on a show, so to speak. One of those things where people have been getting away with it.
11: There's a $270 fine for exceeding noise limits and $300 for failing to comply with a noise test. Coming up, surprising new jobs numbers. But first, QR Calgary, Time Saver Traffic.
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19: It's definitely feeling like a Friday out there. We're seeing lighter volumes on your major routes right around the city. Seeing some delays on Deerfoot Trail southbound as you head down towards the Glenmore exit, so mostly for that right lane heading through the construction zone. McLeod Trail's a great option into downtown. Memorial is running delay-free if you're heading into downtown. And on the southwest end of downtown, 14th Street just south of 17th Avenue is undergoing sinkhole repair, so left lane's closed both directions there. And through the southwest end of the city, Sarcy Trail northbound is running delay-free, but there is some work going on between Bow Trail and 16th Avenue. It's a right-lane closure for water services work. That's going until the end of the weekend. If you're heading out onto the area highways for the weekend, QE2 in excellent shape up towards the Edmonton area, as well as on Highway 1 out west towards the Mountain Parks. Just want to watch out for that overpass work going on near Callaway Park. Speeds down to 80. Fuel up this weekend. 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For QR Calgary Time Saver Traffic, I'm Brandy Warren.
11: Canada added 75,000 jobs in July as the unemployment rate fell to its lowest level in 2 years, 6.4%. Statistics Canada's labor force survey released today says some of those gains were split between full and part-time work as wholesale and retail trade alone added 21,000 new jobs. The bulk of the new hires were in Ontario, which added 52,000 jobs. Economists had expected only 15,000 new jobs for July. StatCan says the Canadian economy has added 181,000 new jobs since April and 196,000 over the past year. Both the Correctional Service of Canada and the union representing officers are offering condolences on social media today. This after the on-duty deaths of two officers and an offender during a transfer from the Edmonton Institution for Women. The CSC has so far released no public details about what happened, except to say that it was a, quote, tragic accident. It hasn't said how or when the three were killed. Political scientists say the number of undecided and no opinion responses in a new poll on Alberta independence raises interesting questions about the upcoming referendum in October. The Prentice Institute at the University of Lethbridge polled 1,300 people, not on separation, but on provincial autonomy for Alberta. Director Lars K. Hallstrom says just under 50% opposed the idea, 35% supported, and 18% were neutral. He says that could affect the outcome of the referendum.
20: Quite often, people don't have an opinion. They don't go out and cast their vote. So that may translate into a bit of a push, theoretically, or a rise in voter turnout. And then, of course, the question is, in which direction are they more likely to go?
11: Hallstrom says young people, rural residents, and UCP voters were the most likely to support greater independence for Alberta. An Alberta woman says a trip across Canada to honor her late husband turned into a frantic search for his remains. Twyla Shanahan was told that her husband's ashes had to be checked in as luggage on her Air Canada flight to Newfoundland, but when she arrived in St. John's, his ashes weren't there. She finally tracked them down in Montreal.
0: Cremated remains should never leave their loved one's sight. It never. It's a dignity thing and just a compassion thing.
11: The Canadian Air Transport Security Authority says cremated remains are generally permitted in the cabin, but it depends on whether screening can be successfully completed. In a statement, Air Canada says it regrets that Shanahan's checked baggage was delayed. In sports, the Calgary Stampeders lost in the dying seconds last night. Brady Lidster hit an 11-yard field goal with 11 seconds left to lift the Argos to a 33-30 win. Saskatchewan takes on winless Ottawa in Regina tonight. The Toronto Blue Jays went 1-for-19 with runners in scoring position yesterday. They lost 3-2 to the Chicago Cubs in the 11th inning. The WCBL playoffs begin tonight for the Okotoks Dogs. They are at home against the Energy City Cactus Rats at 7 tonight. Breaking news when it happens. The next scheduled newscast is at 7:30. I'm Tony King.
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11: Environment Canada Calgary weather, patchy fog this morning, otherwise mainly sunny and smoky with a high of 24 today, partly cloudy, smoky, and 11 overnight. Mixed sun and cloud tomorrow, high 23, sunny and 20 on Sunday, cloudy showers and 19 Monday, cloudy showers and 17 on Tuesday. Right now, it's 9 degrees.
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0: If it's happening in Calgary, you'll hear it here. Sarah Crosby brings the news, the laughs, the conversations, and the stories that make this city tick. 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
1: 7:07, Friday morning. Welcome to the show. Oh, Canada, for a moment. If you are interested in the conversation about how our flags, the Canadian flag, the Alberta flag, are being used in the debate around separation, the full conversation now up on our website or wherever you get your podcasts. Just look up QR Mornings and Sarah Crosby. Bright and early this morning, joined by a gentleman named Ted Kay with the North American Vexillological Association, the study of flags. And many of you texted us and said, there's one other thing I want to know about, though. What about the flags that are draped off of pickup trucks that are on people's lawns right now? It's not the proper way to fly a flag. So here is Ted Kay on flag protocol, his thoughts as the lover of flags, the keeper of flags, on how he thinks any flag deserves to be treated.
2: Certainly, some of our members are very concerned about flag protocol. In the United States, we have the United States Flag Code that's an unenforceable form of legislation that simply truly is an etiquette guide for displaying the flag. But for me, all of those rules and protocol guidelines come down to respect for the flag. That if you are respecting your flag, whether it's a provincial flag or a national flag, if you're respecting it, that's the essence of all these rules. So putting a flag on the back of a pickup truck, to me, isn't a problem unless it's draping and dragging on the ground, or it's being whipped by the wind and fraying and not being taken care of. But yes, there are people, especially those who have been in the Scouts or in the military, who are indeed sticklers for flag protocol.
1: Full conversation up right now, wherever you get your podcasts. 7:09, have you ever been wickedly tricked or duped and you think, psh, you got me? I have egg on my face. Or in this situation, fried chicken. Dave McIver, would you ever pop on Calgary Facebook Marketplace and buy food from a stranger and take it home to your family, your wife, Courtney, and your daughter, Summer?
3: No, I wouldn't. But I don't buy anything on Facebook Marketplace, so maybe I'm not the best demographic. But I probably wouldn't buy food from any random human being.
1: If you go on Facebook Marketplace right now in our city, you can get anything. There's spaghetti for sale and hamburger buns and s'mores cookies. And I applaud the people who've got the energy and the insight into their bank accounts to think, times are tough, I need some extra money, I love to bake, I love to cook. If I can sell some of this stuff that I'm making, that's more money for my family. But I am not going to buy it from you because I can't see what little hands are in the dough, what your kitchen looks like. I'm not doing it.
3: That's fair. But is it any different than a roadside fruit stand?
1: Yes, because the fruit, that strawberry is going to get washed in my sink.
3: How do you know?
1: And then,
3: oh, we're going to get washed in your sink.
1: Washed in my sink,
3: so
1: and then popped in my mouth.
3: Would you buy fruit from Facebook Marketplace?
1: No.
3: Why? How is it any different?
1: Because I can get the fruit at the grocery store.
3: You can get a lot of the stuff that they're selling at the grocery store.
1: I just can't do it. And also, you're driving up, and then you got to go like into someone's house or stoop and have chit-chats and talk about the fruit. And the whole thing seems like an extra hassle.
3: Okay, that's fair. If it's an extra hassle. But I don't see the difference, really, outside of someone who probably bought the stuff at the grocery store that you're talking about, bought, let's say, a box of strawberries or cherries at the grocery store. Then you're taking it home, you're washing it, you're driving down the road. Hey, there's a stand. Right? You trust the grocery store. You trust the place where that person got it from. You trust the farmer who went and picked all those cherries and put them out on the roadside.
1: But the Facebook Marketplace, though, is like baking. So that has milk in it eggs and cream.
3: I get that. I'm just talking about fruit.
1: Well, listen to this, because you might remember this. A few weeks ago, we had a guy on the show. His name is the Vulgar Chef, Kyle Marcoux. His whole existence is he goes on Craigslist, Facebook Marketplace, buys food from strangers, and then talks about it. This is probably the funniest thing I've ever seen happen, because this is what happens when you get got. This is incredible.
4: I did stop in Hartford for a little fried chicken meal. All right, Hartford, Connecticut fried chicken meal came with a couple pieces of fried chicken and two sides for $25. There was actually a lot in Hartford. There might have been more on Marketplace in Hartford than back home in Queens. But the fried chicken was one of the first things that popped up when I opened the Marketplace. So I figured, let's just make things easy. Let's just grab the first thing that we kind of see. Is it good, dude? I'm gonna wait just a minute here. I've seen this coleslaw before. This looks like KFC. And I'll tell you what, I'm a big fan of KFC mashed potatoes, so I know exactly what they taste like. And that's where we're gonna start right here. Ah! Maybe it's a copycat recipe. Maybe this isn't KFC that was repackaged and sold to me. What does KFC offer for a meal? Hang on. I just looked at the KFC website. You can get a three-piece chicken meal with two sides and a biscuit for $13. I got a three-piece chicken meal with two sides and a biscuit for $25.
1: Dude buys fried chicken off of Facebook Marketplace. It's old KFC chicken that someone has repackaged. Should have cost him $13, and he shelled out $25 for it.
3: Yeah, like I said, I wouldn't be the guy to do it.
1: Is that not a delicious warning tale of careful what you're buying, because you think you're getting sweet home cooking and you get, oh, I didn't want this KFC. I'm going to resell it to you.
3: You're getting some 3-day-old finger licking good.
1: It's not finger looking good when you don't know where.
3: It's finger looking old.
1: It's finger looking old. I am obsessed with this Facebook Marketplace food trend, and I haven't seen this ever happen before where someone gets something and they're like, oh my goodness.
3: Somebody's going to do it. You're just not looking in the right places.
1: 7:14 Friday. Finger looking old. The best thing that's going to be said on the show today. This weekend, Sunday, 20 and sunshine. Tomorrow, some sunshine and 23. And this afternoon, sunshine and 24. Now, on this note, though, yesterday was supposed to be sunny. The clouds would not part. It felt like October yesterday. We are supposed to get some sunshine today. Right now, sitting at 9 with a look at your Truman Time Saver traffic.
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6: It's definitely feeling like a Friday out there. We're seeing lighter volumes on your major routes right around the city. Seeing some delays on Deerfoot Trail southbound as you head down towards the Glenmore exit, so mostly for that right lane heading through the construction zone. McLeod Trail's a great option into downtown. Memorial is running delay-free if you're heading into downtown. And on the southwest end of downtown, 14th Street just south of 17th Avenue is undergoing sinkhole repair, so left lane's closed both directions there. And through the southwest end of the city, Sarcee Trail northbound is running delay-free, but there is some work going on between Bow Trail and 16th Avenue. It's a right-lane closure for water services work. That's going until the end of the weekend. If you're heading out onto the area highways for the weekend, QE2 in excellent shape up towards the Edmonton area, as well as on Highway 1 out west towards the Mountain Parks. Just want to watch out for that overpass work going on near Callaway Park. Speeds down to 80. Fuel up this weekend. 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
1: 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Welcome back to the show, Reggie.
16: Happy Friday.
1: So here's the thing. I think that if you're going to talk about U.S. President Donald Trump, the C word around him is chaos. But what's really interesting this morning is that when you talk about Trump and Iran and the Strait of Hormuz, the word this morning is actually compromise.
16: Possibly. But the compromise might not include the United States. And this could become problematic. This could become Donald Trump's biggest loss since his win last year. And that's because the Strait of Hormuz is really what's in the focus right now. And Iran and Oman, which the waters touch both of those countries, are approaching a deal where Iran would get oversight of ships coming in and oversight of ships going out. They may charge a toll. There's talk of potentially banning American and Israeli vessels from going in and out. And the United States is trying to push back, but it's not clear what they can do because Iran has shown that it is willing to go as far as it needs to gain some kind of control. So all the experts I've spoken to this week suggest that if any of this happens, Sarah, this is going to be the biggest capitulation yet from the United States and the biggest concession to Iran. And this could be bad for Donald Trump in terms of public morale in the United States.
1: Okay, so not necessarily compromise, but capitulation and concessions. All the good words this morning.
16: And look, Donald Trump has repeatedly said that the United States is winning, the United States has control, but if this deal ultimately goes forward or if this war expands like it might between Saudi Arabia and the Houthis in Yemen, this is going to become chaos for Donald Trump.
1: Chaos in what way? In that this war was never supposed to happen, then the war was supposed to be incredibly short-lived, and now here we are trekking towards back to school time in fall, and it's deeper than ever.
16: And it potentially risks getting more expensive, especially if tolls are in place, especially if Iran decides that it can now control whether the strait is open or closed. That could make gas more expensive. That could make food more expensive. That could make agriculture products more expensive. And this is an election year in the United States, and Donald Trump is not on that midterm ballot, but his policies are. And this is going to be a huge referendum on what Donald Trump has done, yes, since the beginning of his term, but realistically since the end of February when this war started.
1: If you're watching any of the American news shows, news programs, there are constantly right now conversations about Donald Trump's polling. And every critic says, look at the affordability in this country. Look at the inflation in this country. Look at the war no one wanted in this country. And the numbers are what people are looking at because he's not polling well in both groups, in both Democrats, Republicans.
16: And this morning, jobs numbers came out, and they were unexpectedly lower when it was expected to be a decent number for July. So this is all a compounding problem, another C word, for Donald Trump as he kind of trucks along in the administration with the policy that he's trying to roll out. Democrats don't like him. A growing number of Republicans don't like him. That becomes problematic if the independents don't like him, because this is all going to have a trickle-down effect. This could become the moment that gives Democrats a bit of momentum as they suffer their own polling problems, to try and get people on their side and say, look, we need change in Washington. There's already a chance they could take the House. Maybe they can take the Senate as well.
1: On the quirkier news side for a Friday, by the way, I love a good gate story, like a deflate gate. And there's one unfolding in the U.S., and that is Reflecting Pool Gate. And Reflecting Pool Gate is a little bit of chaos, weirdness that makes for a good Friday conversation.
16: It's another C word, too. It's a clown show. This is
1: well done, Reggie Cicchini.
16: Remember, this was Donald Trump suggesting that people were going into the reflecting pool by the Lincoln Memorial with box cutters and cutting 350-yard slashes in the pool. It turns out that's not the case. The Department of Justice, Jeanine Pirro, former Fox host, longtime friend of Donald Trump, had to go to the office this week and say to him, this was not vandals. This was a bad construction job by a contractor that you chose. This is the information given to us by the Department of Interior. Today, we found out that the judge has formally dropped charges against an Olympian that was charged in this, but Donald Trump is not having it. He's doubling it down. He's calling it work of vandals. There's a risk that Jeanine Pirro gets fired. There's a risk that maybe the Secretary of the Interior gets fired. This is a mess for the administration. It was a $14 million botched project that's now being redone. We don't know the cost of it yet. This is an embarrassment for the so-called builder in chief.
1: Mm-hmm. This has been one of my favorite conversations, because we could not weave any more C words into this with Reggie Cicchini. That is a C,
16: yeah.
1: Not a K.
16: It's a C.
1: Global
16: it's a C.
1: News Washington correspondent. You have a fantastic weekend, Reggie.
16: Cool.
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13: 7:28 Friday morning. Welcome to the show. My name is Sarah Crosby. It is QR Mornings. This show until 9, and then 9 to 10, we head to Edmonton for the 9 a.m. free-for-all, where we speak with Stacey Brotzel. Now, I don't know if she's being a Friday jokester or not. Apparently at 9 o'clock this morning, Stacey wants to talk about whether or not, I can't even believe I'm saying this out loud, whether or not you can cook chicken in your dishwasher. Now, that is just one giant hell's no for me. If you want me to come to your house for dinner, I'm not eating something cooked in your dishwasher. We'll get there at 9, and maybe we'll never see Stacey again. We'll see. Coming up next on the show, you know what feels fantastic on a Friday? Free stuff. We have a pair of tickets to go to see the Calgary Stampeders take on the BC Lions Thursday night, McMahon Stadium, 7 o'clock, and a little bit of a chance to see some football and not have to pay a cent for it. 7:36 this morning, your chance to go to football for free from QR Mornings.
14: This is Global News. I'm Tony King, mainly sunny and 9 at 7:30. The city's traffic safety team will be visible along 17th Avenue Southwest this month in a crackdown on excessive vehicle noise. Throughout August, during afternoons and evenings, the team will be dealing with public concerns about noisy exhausts and engine revving, squealing tires, and loud stereos. Ward 8 Councillor Nathaniel Schmidt hopes the blitz helps to shift behaviors of drivers along the busy strip.
15: By having this concentrated enforcement, by messaging this ahead of time, it is not only will it improve the level of enforcement in that particular area, but it starts to shift the culture around that.
14: There's a $270 fine for exceeding the noise limits and $300 for failing to comply with a noise test. Coming up, the unemployment rate ticked down in July, but first, QR Calgary, time saver traffic.
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16: Good morning. Happy Friday. Well, if you're up in the northwest end of the city, fog is going to be impacting your visibility heading through Bowness and especially along Stony Trail between Nose Hill Drive and 16th Avenue. So make sure those lights are on. The rest of the city and area highways are seeing good visibility. Deerfoot Trail is moving well across the city. Glenmore, McLeod Trail, even Memorial Drive, light volume heading into downtown. It's definitely feeling like a Friday out there. If you're on the west end of the city, Sarcy Trail between Bow Trail and 16th Avenue. Got some water services work that has started up today. So the northbound right lane is closed, and that will be shut down for the rest of the weekend. Get 20 times the points today at Shoppers Drug Mart. 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
14: Canada added 75,000 jobs in July as the unemployment rate fell to its lowest level in 2 years, 6.4%. Statistics Canada's labor force survey released this morning said the unemployment rate fell for the third straight month and is down half a percentage point since April. Economists had predicted that Canada would all add 15,000 jobs for July. Alberta's jobless rate last month held steady at 7%. Prison officials say two correction officers and an inmate died during a transfer from the Edmonton Institution for Women. Correctional Service Canada announced the deaths on social media yesterday, but it did not say how or when the three were killed. CSC says only that it was a tragic accident. Addiction professionals are calling for tighter restrictions on gaming site advertising, saying the wall-to-wall TV and streaming ads could lead to harm among young people. More than 25 registered sites are now legal in Alberta, and marketing professor Katie Mayer says they're all fighting to build a customer base.
17: They want to make sure that they're not going to get lost in the shuffle, that people know about them. Because if my competitor is providing these ads and people know about their brand, then I might lose out on customers.
14: The province says it has strict rules to keep advertisers from targeting youth or people who opt out due to gambling harm. But one doctor and addiction researcher says the sheer number of ads and the slogans being used could attract more young people who are more at risk from problem gambling. Service Alberta Minister Dale Nally says they'll continue to monitor advertising closely and look into next steps if action is needed. A month after applications opened for Alberta's $100 energy rebate, some people who could use that cash say they're having trouble registering for their Danny dollars.
18: Miles Mowat is a former teacher and not afraid to admit he's not the most comfortable with technology. After the province launched the rebate program, he was able to get through for himself, but his wife hasn't had that same luck.
19: We're Alberta residents. She's well over 18, and that was a criteria for getting this money. Nobody said you had to be computer literate.
18: A provincial spokesperson saying the online application now features a third payment option using your 2025 notice of assessment, and in-person assistance is available at Alberta support centers. As for Mowat, he says he's unlikely to keep trying and will pay the wife tax and split that $100 with her. Skylar Peters, Global News.
14: In sports, Vernon Adams Jr.'s Hail Mary pass with just 3 seconds left to play was picked off in the end zone as the Calgary Stampeders lost 33-30 in Toronto last night. Tonight, Saskatchewan takes on winless Ottawa in Regina. The Toronto Blue Jays will open a weekend series in Philadelphia today after a 3-2 loss in 11 innings against the Chicago Cubs yesterday. And the Okotoks Dogs open the WCBL playoffs, hosting the Energy City Cactus Rats tonight at 7. Breaking news when it happens, our next scheduled news at 8 o'clock. I'm Tony King.
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14: Environment Canada Calgary weather. Patchy fog this morning, otherwise mainly sunny and smoky with a high of 24 this afternoon. Partly cloudy, smoky, and 11 overnight. Mixed sun and cloud tomorrow, the high 23. Sunny and 20 on Sunday. Cloudy showers and 19 on Monday. Tuesday, cloudy, showers, and 17. Right now, it's 9 degrees.
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1: Free. 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And then I need your favorite F word because it's Friday. It's free. It's fun. 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Favorite F word. This is a family show. Favorite F word plus your first name, last name, email address. Text all of it as a nice big package to 403-974-8255. You can have until 7:45 this morning. That's 8 minutes to send a text. That's enough time. We will do a random draw. Someone getting to go to the Stamps game for free. Now, thank you to Jacob. Jacob sent me a video last night on the best names for women. And I'll take it. I'll take whatever little win I can get. This is from listener Jacob. This is ripped from a podcast called The Not Famous Show. So take a listen to see if you are included in this top five list.
2: Five female names with the best personalities.
3: Is it Sarah?
2: Sarah, number two.
3: Amanda?
2: Amanda, number four. Maybe you got Stephanie?
3: Oh, wow, Stephanie.
2: Stephanie, number five. Rachel.
3: You don't say.
2: From
3: Rachel's
2: Friends, number three.
3: How about a Courtney? I've never seen a Courtney
2: no.
3: on the list.
2: Number one, 68% of people said number one has the best personality of any female they know.
3: Who's a really fun personality?
2: Emily, number one.
1: So these are the best women with the best personalities. Number five, Stephanie. Number four, Amanda. Number three, Rachel. Number two, Sarah. And number one, Emily. But I also love this video because tossed in it for like a quick second, Dave McIver's wife, Courtney. What about Courtney? Nah, not Courtney.
4: That's the wrong list. I don't want to throw anybody under the bus, but I'm not going to throw anybody under the bus.
1: What name in there?
4: I'm not going to say.
1: Best personality names, Stephanie, Amanda, Rachel, Sarah, Emily.
4: It's not Sarah.
1: Well, thank you so much.
4: Yeah, there's another name in there.
1: Do you think one of those names is more spicy than fantastic?
4: Yeah, there's one I know.
1: Is it maybe an ex-girlfriend, ex-partner?
4: Nope. Oh. Nope.
1: Ex-boss?
4: Nope.
1: Ex-neighbor?
4: Nope.
1: Ex-family member?
4: Nope.
1: Ex-stylist?
4: Nope, just somebody I know.
1: Interesting. I don't know a single Rachel. I'm telling you that right now. So I know Stephanie's, I know Amanda's, I know Emily's. I don't know a Rachel. So Rachel's not close to my heart.
4: Yeah, no, I don't know. I don't think I know a Rachel either. I've interviewed Rachels before, but I wouldn't say that they...
1: Are dominant.
4: Are friends.
1: Yeah.
4: that I know a ton about their personality.
1: I don't know any Rachels. If you're a Rachel right now, just shoot us a text and say hi. 9 o'clock this morning, we do the 9 a.m. free-for-all. I think I truly am a boring, prudish person because Stacey Brotzel, the host of the Edmonton Morning Show, tells me things she's doing and I think, no, never. You could not pay me. At 9 o'clock this morning, Stacey wants to talk about cooking chicken in her dishwasher. I don't want to eat your dishwasher chicken. If I'm coming to your house and you've made dinner in a dishwasher, I think you are required to tell your guests, oh, I was washing off the tzatziki from this plate and making your dinner at exactly the same time.
4: I don't know who sent in the text about Kramer in the shower.
1: This is what I want to get to. It's Patrick.
4: Do you want me to play the clip?
1: Do you have it?
4: Yeah, I got it.
1: Play it.
5: So what are you up to?
6: Oh, just cooking up a little thank you for putty. Hey, how do you make those radish roses?
5: Insert a knife into the center and twist. Then, to make it bloom, soak it in water for 30 to 40 minutes.
6: No problem there.
7: And here's to David Putty for helping me install a much-needed and much-appreciated garbage disposal in my bathtub.
8: Ah.
7: Yeah.
8: You have a garbage disposal in your bathtub?
7: Oh, yeah, and I use it all the time. Yeah, I made this whole meal in there.
8: This food was in the shower with you?
7: Mm-hmm. I prepared it as I bathed.
4: That's an iconic episode. I love that episode.
1: So listener Patrick, 403-974-8255, says Stacey Brotzel cooking chicken in her dishwasher is exactly the same as Kramer making dinner in a shower.
4: Yeah, like I would put the same two on the same level.
1: I remember that episode vaguely, but not perfectly. I'm going to have to go back and look at it.
4: Yeah, it's a good one to go back and watch.
1: Please don't invite me to your house if my food is being made in the shower or the dishwasher. I am really an oven kind of girl. I can't believe we even have to say that in 2026. 7:42, you know what we do at this time of the day? Take a look at markets and the number one business story unfolding on your Friday with Faisal Carmelli from the Popowich Carmelli Advisory Group, CIBC Wagundi. Faisal, would you eat something cooked in a dishwasher?
9: Please don't tell me how it was cooked at all. I don't want to know it.
1: Yeah.
9: I'd run. I wouldn't even be in the vicinity if someone told me it was in a dishwasher. I would run.
1: Good. You and I can go have dinner like normal civilized people where something was cooked in an oven. I'll even take a microwave, but not a dishwasher.
9: Yeah, I agree.
1: Let's run through the numbers and then we'll talk jobs.
9: Yeah, markets are bouncing up 211 points on the TSX at 36,347. Dow Jones is up 140 to 54,008. Now, oil's down 21 cents to 77.08, and the Canadian dollar up one-third of a penny, 71.68.
1: We've heard Reggie Cicchini, our Global News Washington correspondent, mention this. Tony King in our newsroom has mentioned this, and that is new job numbers out.
9: Yeah, so this is why the Canadian dollar is up. The economists got this all wrong. Let's start with Canada first. Economists were expecting a 15,000 job increase. Nope, 75,000 jobs, keeping us now at the lowest level in 2 years for unemployment rate, which is 6.4%. In the U.S., they got it wrong, too. Economists were expecting a gain of 83,000. Nope, it actually fell 23,000. So that changed the numbers overall. That means the likelihood of the Federal Reserve raising interest rates at this point in time, not likely as much it was before this print came out. And that's why the Canadian dollar is up one-third of a percent right now, saying, hey, maybe interest rates are going to get more closer to each other, so capital is flowing back to Canada.
1: All right. It's interesting that both countries can be off simultaneously. Faisal will be back 1 hour from now for your last Friday morning wrap. Faisal, I will meet you at a restaurant because Stacey's cooking her food in the dishwasher and you are my not going there friend.
9: Hey, we'll see you in an hour.
1: 7:44. Friday morning. Welcome to QR Mornings. Here is the story of the next few days. I am saying I am taking a horrifically timed vacation because next week I'm on vacation. If you look at Monday, Tuesday, Wednesday, Thursday, every day, 16, 17 is the high. Lots of forecasted showers in there. But the weekend, this is an entirely different story. Sunday, sunshine and 20. Tomorrow, the high is 23, and today, sunny, high of 24. It's cool right now, though, sitting at 9 with a look at your Truman Time Saver traffic.
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11: Good morning. Some minor delays now along Deerfoot Trail around the Glenmore and Anderson construction zones and Glenmore Trail itself out of the southwest. Just a little busy over the reservoir towards 14th Street. Opens right up as you continue east towards Deerfoot. Crowchild Trail out of the northwest end of the city. A little bit slow approaching the Kensington area, but not like stop and go slow. I think you should be fine still heading through there down towards the core. Through the northwest end, though, some heavy fog through Bowness and along Stony Trail between Nose Hill Drive and 16th. 14th Avenue. Make sure those headlights are on. Make sure you're using extra caution. And also on that west side of the city, Sarcee Trail northbound between Bow Trail and 16th Avenue. New lane closures today for water services work. That'll be continuing right through until the end of the weekend. Now, area highways are in pretty good shape, aside from that visibility issue on the west side. If you're heading up north on the QE2, great conditions all the way up to Edmonton. 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For QR Calgary Time Saver Traffic, I'm Brandy Warren.
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0: multiple questions on the referendum. The big one, the number one one, is the question of separation. Now, we had Jared Wesley on the show. His Substack is Decoding Politics, and he is a politics professor at the University of Alberta. And his message to you was to get a special ballot. Anyone can have a special ballot, and to vote now, because he said when you get to October 19th, you could be waiting 2 to 3 hours in line. There is early voting, but he said just do it now. In August, get your special ballot and be done with it. Now, the number one way to do that is to go to the Elections Alberta website. And once you get there, there's a link to click through to order your ballots or an email address. Now, this is what I find very interesting. We got multiple messages. I got emails last night saying, I don't have internet. So how am I supposed to go to the Elections Alberta website? So the fact we're getting texts and the fact we're getting emails means somehow in your life you've connected. But for those of you who do not have your own and you're at a library or borrowing a friend's, here's two other ways to get a special ballot. Phone number. Now, I'll say this a couple times because I know it's tricky to hear a phone number over the air and we do it so quickly and you'll be like, wait, what, what? There was a 7. If you call this number, they will also send you your special ballot. Ready? 780-427-7191. 780-427-7191. Last time.
1: One more time.
0: 780-427-7191. Now, I will send it to you if you need it. The other way to get it is starting September 21st, every electoral division, there's 87 of them, every electoral division will have a returning office, and you can go in person to those offices as well. And the locations will be published September 21st, which still gives you time. So if you can't get it online and you're not going to phone it in, you want to go in person, September 21st, they will publish all the returning offices, locations, and then you can physically go to one of those and get your special ballot as well. So online, phone number, and in person, and you can get it done. And the incredible thing was how many of you sent us notes yesterday saying, I did it. They wanted some information. I needed to confirm I was a Canadian citizen, and now it's coming to me in the mail. So well done, and we'll keep on that story as well. On the note of Stampeders tickets, Thursday night, BC Lions, 7 o'clock, McMahon Stadium. Congratulations to Arturo Pascual. I hope, Arturo, you never let people call you Art, because if my name was Arturo, I would be rocking that name left, right, and center. That is a fantastic name.
1: What about Artie?
0: I could go with Artie.
1: Yeah, I'm watching the Sopranos right now, so.
0: Artie's okay.
1: Yeah. Artie's great. Bit of a wild character in the show, but good show all in all. And I like Artie.
0: On this note, I didn't tell you the story. You'll like the story.
1: Okay.
0: My son's name is Truth, T-R-U-T-H, Truth. And he was at a WCBL game last weekend in Fort McMurray, seeing the Fort McMurray Giants. Mm-hmm. And the tickets had been left at the ticket desk in his name for him by one of the players. Plays with them at U of C. So this woman hands my son an envelope. And she says, why does the front of the envelope say Truth?
1: It's my name.
0: And my son says, that's my name. And the woman at the ticket wicket says, son, your mother didn't really name you Truth, did she? And Truth says, sure did.
1: That's the truth.
0: And the woman at the ticket window goes, huh, that's something.
1: Do you think he's ever been, do you think he was the first Truth ever in Fort McMurray?
0: Probably.
1: Yeah, he's probably one of the first ones ever in Calgary, too.
0: He thought it was funny because he's used to it, but I thought, hey, you old bag, why don't you mind your own ticket wicket business?
1: I haven't had a good old-fashioned old bag thrown out in a while.
0: Hey,
1: good
0: old bag.
1: Good to hear that's still kicking around.
0: Why don't you mind your own business and not comment on someone's name? Or if you're going to comment on it,

0: 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That's fun. That's crazy. Never heard that before. Yeah, I said old bag. 7:55, short break. Your QR morning show. We'll be right back.
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0: 7:59. Welcome to QR Mornings. My name is Sarah Crosby. It is Friday. Let me ask you this, because mostly I'm seeing overwhelming support for this. It was on the Calgary Toast or Roast page. Most people were toasting and toasting hard. But if you are around the Max Bell Arena and you look up onto the road off of the Deerfoot, you will see a giant piece of art, piece of graffiti. You will see the name Parker in big blue letters with a red heart. Art or graffiti? We discuss coming up next.
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18: This is Global News. I'm Tony King. Sunny and 9 at 8 o'clock. Noisy vehicle owners and those who love to rev their engines are being put on notice. The city's traffic safety team has launched a month-long excessive vehicle noise crackdown on 17th Avenue Southwest in the Beltline. It follows noise complaints by Calgarians, city councillors, and businesses. Currently, the traffic safety team is made up of 8 peace officers, 2 sergeants, and an inspector, but Ward 8 councillor Nathaniel Schmidt hopes they can add to it.
19: What I would like to see is on this next budget, we would put in place the funding to grow the size of that team because they not only do the vehicle noise, they can also, in certain areas of the city, pull over speeders and do that on the ground enforcement that complements the work that CPS is doing.
18: There's a $270 fine for exceeding the noise limits and $300 for failing to comply with a noise test. Coming up, a job surprise from the StatCan Labor Force Survey. But first, QR Calgary, Time Saver Traffic.
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21: Hey, good morning. A bit slow on Deerfoot southbound approaching the Glenmore Trail construction zone. It's just mostly for that right lane. So if you're heading past it, keep over to the left. Or if you want to avoid it, take Blackfoot Trail instead. It's running smoothly all the way down towards Glenmore Trail at this point. Glenmore itself is moving well for your drive across the city. A little bunchy around the reservoir for the eastbound drive, but not too bad at all. And if you're traveling through the northwest end of the city, wow, is it ever foggy heading through parts of Bowness. And if you're on Stony Trail between Nose Hill Drive and 16th Avenue, make sure those headlights are on. That goes for the area highways as well. West of the city, you could be dealing with reduced visibility, but dry road conditions and a really good drive if you're heading out of town for the weekend up north towards the Edmonton area. Jumpstart helps kids across Canada access sport and play so more kids can get into the game. Learn more at jumpstart.canadiantire.ca. For QR Calgary Time Saver Traffic, I'm Brandy Warren.
18: Statistics Canada says the country's job numbers beat economists' expectations in July, while unemployment fell to its lowest rate in 2 years.
22: StatCan's labor force survey on Friday said Canada added a surprising 75,000 jobs in July, blowing expectations of economists in a Reuters poll, which predicted a modest 15,000 job gain. Those jobs were split between full and part-time work. Most of the job gains came from the wholesale and retail trade sectors, though the number of jobs in the sector is still down from a year ago. Canada has now gained 181,000 jobs since April and 196,000 from a year ago. The unemployment rate ticked down to 6.4% last month, the lowest it's been since July of 2024. Nick Murray, The Canadian Press, Ottawa.
18: 2 corrections officers and an inmate have been killed during a transfer operation from the Edmonton Institution for Women. Federal prison officials have described the incident as a tragic accident, but details of how the 3 were killed or when it happened have not been released. A new poll shows the number of so-called neutral views on the question of Alberta independence is growing, and that could affect the October referendum. The University of Lethbridge Prentice Institute survey of 1,300 respondents was about increased autonomy for Alberta, not separation, and it found just under 50% opposed to more provincial independence. 35% are in favor, 18% neutral. Prentice Institute Director Lars K. Hallstrom says that neutral number is intriguing to political scientists.
23: There are a number of interesting outcomes that I think that space around don't know or don't have an opinion actually emerges, with the possibility that it could actually push either a more one-sided result or a much closer result.
18: The poll found that rural residents, young people, and UCP voters were the most likely to support more provincial autonomy. An air passenger rights advocate questioning Air Canada's response after it lost the remains of an Alberta woman's late husband. Twyla Shanahan was taking her husband's ashes to Newfoundland, and despite having the proper container and documents, airport security told her the ashes had to travel as checked luggage, not in the cabin. While she went to St. John's, the ashes wound up in Montreal. Air Canada apologized and gave her a $200 voucher, but air passenger rights advocate Gabor Lukacs questions why the ashes weren't allowed in the cabin and Air Canada's response.
24: Once it's in the carry-on, what's required to be in a carry-on, this is checked baggage, and the airline cannot just wash its hands with a $200 voucher. That's simply not what is in the law.
18: While Shanahan eventually got her husband's ashes back, she wants more responsibility when it comes to transporting them. A 72-year-old woman attacked by a grizzly bear over the weekend in a remote area of BC's interior has severe injuries, including a broken neck. The Conservation Officer's Service believes it was a defensive attack by a female grizzly that had at least one cub with her. In sports, the Calgary Stampeders lost 33-30 in Toronto last night. Saskatchewan takes on winless Ottawa in Regina tonight. The Toronto Blue Jays went 1-for-19 with runners in scoring position yesterday as they lost 3-2 to the Chicago Cubs in 11 innings. The WCBL playoffs begin tonight for the Okotoks Dogs as they host the Energy City Cactus Rats for Game 1. Breaking news when it happens, our next scheduled news at 8:30. I'm Tony King.
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18: Environment Canada Calgary weather, patchy fog this morning, otherwise mainly sunny and smoky today, the high 24. Partly cloudy, smoky, and 11 overnight. Mixed sun and cloud with a high of 23 tomorrow. Sunday, sunny and 20. Cloudy, showers, and 19 on Monday. Cloudy showers and 17 on Tuesday. Right now it's 9 degrees.
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1: 8:07 Friday morning. Welcome to the show. Have you seen the big blue Parker on a retaining wall near Memorial Drive? You can see it from Deerfoot Trail. A tribute to the 11-year-old boy we lost after he eloped from his day home, 13 days of searching, and then Calgary Police and Calgary Fire finally found his body so that they could send him home to his family. And it's the story that will be the tale of this city for years to come, how everyone came together. And this next story is about someone who did something different. And I think in a different day, different time, people would think, what's that all about? Instead, it has been incredibly taken in as an act of love and solidarity. Joining us to discuss the work you see on the retaining wall, big blue letters that say Parker and a red heart, Casey James, artist of the work. Welcome to the show, Casey.
2: How's it going, everybody? I hope you're having a great morning so far.
1: That's the kind of Friday energy I love. Welcome to the show. You posted this video. You've got a bag of paint, and under this video of you creating the word Parker with a big red heart, you wrote, "My heart goes out to the family members. As a dad of two, this breaks my heart. I did what I did to show Calgary's support. Love it or hate it, be kind or kick rocks."
2: That is completely correct. And what stuck with me wasn't just the tragedy. It was how our city responded, from the Calgary Police working around the clock, volunteers giving up their evenings and weekends, and even complete strangers shared Parker's photos, supported a family that they've never met. For a few days, honestly, to me as a born and raised Calgarian, it really felt like everybody put their differences aside. Politics didn't matter. Backgrounds didn't matter. We were just Calgarians trying to bring a little boy home. And that's the Calgary I know and love.
1: If you haven't seen this, if this isn't your route, you can see it all over social media, but you can also see it on Casey's page. It's Casey James. And what I think is so interesting, Casey, is I saw your page and I saw the video and I saw the work. And I thought, I bet he takes this down soon because he won't want people to know he did this, because other people will say it's graffiti or it's tagging or it's vandalism. But the video is there. And I think that shows a sense of pride and support in what you do. Was there any hesitation to say, hey, this was me, this is my work?
2: No, not really. It wasn't really about me. It wasn't making headlines or even about the painting itself. It was showing the love and gratitude and support that so many of these people were feeling. I just wanted there to be something that represented not only Parker, but the incredible effort that Calgary Police, every volunteer, and everybody just who never gave up and kept grinding out for our city. And it was something that I thought, hey, in my mind, this is my way. I can show my support and show my love. And if it's not done in the right way and some people don't like it, I get it. There's different ways to go about it. I could have gone through city counseling and everything that to get a memorial done and go through the paperwork. But by the time that would have got pushed through politics and everything like that, I didn't want people to misinterpret the love and the support that they gave out. And it felt like we all lost a child and a family member.
1: What I would hope is that your work would be something seen as standalone and left forever, because so many people on different social media sites, including the Calgary Toaster Roast page, have said when they're driving and they see it on the wall near Memorial Drive from Deerfoot Trail, there's just a little moment of like, all right, we tried to do this. And they think of Parker and they think of his family. Other people have said, you know what, if anyone comes for this man, this artist, I will pay his fine. So even though in a different day, different time, different period, people might say, well, why is there spray paint on my wall? Overwhelmingly, this city supports having Parker as a piece of art on that wall.
2: And I was always adamant about me painting that I'm ready to take my consequences if they come to me. I fully understand the legal repercussions that can come from it. And you know what? That's just me putting myself out there, not being afraid to support what I believe in and what I believe to be true, and showing how much Calgary, our city, has actually came together in so much times of negativity in the world to have a joy of positivity and seeing everybody come together and just put down so many differences and be a city and a community again.
1: I think that there are different types of memorials, and some people leave candles and some people leave poems and some people leave teddy bears. And yours was your expression of your skill and your love, which is art and tattooing and being creative. And so have you heard from anyone officially about, hey, is this yours? Let's talk about it. Or for now, you can just say, this was my expression of love, and we'll see what happens.
2: I'm totally saying this is my expression of love. I haven't been reached out to anybody about legal ramifications or anything like that. But at the end of the day, I am unfortunately not the best acting person. I've been in trouble with law before myself, and I am okay with any consequences that happen. I love the support of Calgary being willing to say, we'll pay for your fines or anything. I would rather see that money that they would use go to a charity or an event that's going to actually help out these situations later. I can deal with what's happening. I'm fine with taking my time if that's what it comes to. And I'm willing to do that for Calgary, and I'm willing to do that and stand up for what I believe in.
1: Love it or hate it, be kind or kick rocks. I mean, it works for so many different situations. You can see this work. It says Parker in big blue letters with a red heart. You see it best near Memorial Drive from Deerfoot, over by the Max Bell Arena if you need a vantage point. And it was done by tattoo artist, creative guy, Casey James. You can see it on his socials. It's Casey James. I love it. I also love that you were willing to come on here and talk about it, and your energy is palpable. Lovely to meet you, Casey. Thank you so much for joining the show.
2: Thank you so much for bringing me onto your guys' show. And my biggest thing that I can say to everybody is spread positivity and be kind or kick rocks. If you don't like something, you don't always have to be negative and complain. Just be nice to people in this world of so much negativity and so many bad things. And seeing how much Calgary is coming together, this shows how great Calgarians, Canadians, and everybody in our community are. And I love and appreciate every one of the Calgarians that have stood behind me for this.
1: I love it. Lovely to meet you. Maybe our paths will cross again over art or something else. Have a fantastic Friday, Casey.
2: You guys as well. And then remember, be kind or kick rocks. I love you all.
1: 8:15. Some good Friday energy. I love it. But do you see it as art or graffiti that should be scrubbed off? Let us know. 8:15. Welcome. Welcome to the show. It's QR Mornings. Today is a day to actually get outside and think, okay, soak up the sunshine, because next week, the cooler temperatures and the showers come for you, but not today. Sunshine and 24 later on this afternoon. We have finally bumped up to double digits, sitting at 10, with a look at your Truman Time Saver traffic.
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4: Good morning. It's definitely feeling like a Friday out there. I mean, we've still got some minor delays on Deerfoot around the Glenmore and Anderson construction zones, but it's nowhere near what it usually is. Even 16th Avenue over top of Deerfoot, there's that bridge work going on in the right lanes, not causing delays like it normally is to 19th Street. It's actually not a bad drive at all. Memorial Drive's even moving well if that's your route in towards downtown. Now, we're dealing with clear visibility for most of the city, but if you're on the west side of the city heading through Bowness, oof, it is thick with fog, and that's even impacting routes like Stony Trail between Nose Hill Drive and 16th Avenue. So make sure those headlights are on. Use that extra caution. That could be impacting your drive out west on Highway 1 as well. And also on that west end of the city, Sarcee Trail northbound between Bow Trail and 16th Avenue. There's lane closures in effect now for water services work, and that's continuing through the weekend. 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
1: I honestly think shepherd's pie destroyed me because years ago, we bought some frozen freezer section shepherd's pies. Now, maybe this is my fault because there was three of them. One for my husband, one for my son, one for me. And the potatoes on theirs looked one way, and the potatoes on mine looked a different way. And I think mine had been defrosted and then refrozen or something because I had horrific, and I mean horrific, food poisoning. If you've ever had food poisoning and you've been on your cold bathroom floor, you hit a moment where you think, I've had a nice life.
2: This is never going to end.
1: This is never going to end.
2: That's weird. I've also gotten food poisoning from shepherd's pie before.
1: Come take me now. Wait, what? You've had food poisoning from shepherd's pie too?
2: Yeah.
1: Was it frozen from the grocery store?
2: Yeah.
1: Maybe we had the same batch.
2: It's quite possible. Well, I don't know if it was the same time, but I, on the other hand, have not shied away from another helping. I will eat shepherd's pie anytime. Just not frozen ones.
1: There was three servings of it. My husband's, my son's, the freezer potatoes on top looked the same. Mine had this really weird, like they looked like they had been reformed and they were sort of crystallized. And I just thought, oh, maybe it's a little freezer burnt, but we're busy and we got to get to hockey or whatever is going on. I'm just going to eat it. And then I was so sick.
2: That's your first mistake. If the food looks off.
1: I know.
2: Maybe.
1: But I just thought it was freezer burnt.
2: That's fair. I actually, while you were saying that, I was thinking the same thing.
1: But I had a little freezer crystalling. So I think the shepherd's pie has ruined me because one, I'm not eating people's food off of Facebook Marketplace. This is a hot trend. Lots of people are doing it. I'm not eating your Facebook Marketplace food. I'm also not getting in on this idea that Stacey Brotzel wants to bring to you at 9 a.m. this morning in Edmonton about cooking chicken in a dishwasher.
2: Yeah, somebody texted and said they cooked a steak in theirs one time. I just can't wrap my head around putting any food that I'm going to cook in a dishwasher. My brain's never going to get there.
1: Why? If you want to, you can put it in the oven. I've broiled hamburgers before.
2: They're usually pretty close, the oven and the dishwasher. Usually not that far apart.
1: In proximity in your kitchen.
2: Yeah. If you're saving steps, you're not saving that many.
1: How hot is the water? What else is in the dishwasher? What else is sort of like, you know, collected in the bottom of it that might be stewed up and spun around with the circulating water? Like, so many questions I feel like a dishwasher plumber should be answering about cooking food in there.
2: No, maybe it's a segment that we can do and how this should not happen, even though someone we know is attempting to do such things.
1: Okay, well, we've got steak, we've got chicken. Listen to this from the answering machine.
3: 403-444-4330. Hey, sir. I've heard about cooking fish in the dishwasher, but chicken, that's a little iffy. Doesn't it have to be a certain temperature to make sure, you know, everything's okay with eating it? Bye.
1: Fish is even worse.
2: That was going to say the exact same thing. Like, imagine the smell of your house cooking fish in a dishwasher.
1: Yeah. Do you want some salmon, sole, haddock, halibut? Hell no.
2: The science might be there that the dishwasher water gets hot enough to cook your chicken. The science might be there. You're not convincing me to eat it.
1: Science and common sense are two different things.
2: Sometimes they cross over and it's not a good thing.
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1: 8:29 Friday morning. All right, we're having the most ridiculous conversation, and it's not my fault. Stacey Brotzel of 880 Ched in half an hour wants to talk about cooking chicken in the dishwasher. Dave McIver and I both think this is insanity, and you are inundating us with texts saying, guys, get a grip. You put the chicken in a Ziploc bag. It's protected. No. This is like people who say I used a condom. Things break. Things pop.
2: Also, is the pot and the water and the stove not right there?
1: We're not doing this, but follow along. In half an hour, we will get the full lowdown from Stacey Brotzel in Edmonton. And coming up in 6 minutes, your chance to win watering hole on 16 tickets from the Rogers Charity Classic.
18: This is Global News. I'm Tony King, sunny and 10 at 8:30. The city has launched a month-long crackdown on excessive vehicle noise along 17th Avenue Southwest in the Beltline. The city's traffic safety team, which usually monitors playground zones, is teaming up with police to target everything from noisy exhausts and mufflers to excessive engine revving to squealing tires and loud stereos. Ward 8 Councillor Nathaniel Schmidt gets complaints all the time.
19: Beltline, 17th Ave especially, but really throughout the ward, because people hear it everywhere. It's very disruptive, whether, you know, you just want to sit outside, your kid's trying to fall asleep. So it's something that, you know, it's one of those rare issues where there's general consensus from the public that they want to see us take action on it.
18: So far this year, the city has received more than 700 complaints. There were more than 1,100 in 2025. Coming up, surprising jobs numbers. But first, QR Calgary Time Saver Traffic.
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20: Hey, good morning. We've got an incident in the northwest by the Crowfoot Shopping Center. This is Nose Hill Drive and Ranchlands Boulevard. So just before kind of Crowchild Trail. Southbound lanes are squeezing by at this point. It happened right in the intersection. So there's lots of lane closures. So just extra caution heading through there, not causing a major delay, which is good news. We did have quite a bit of fog in the northwest through Bowness and on Stony Trail right around Nose Hill Drive. Happy to report that things are starting to clear up. So visibility is getting better. And that goes for your area highway. Ways west of the city as well. Within the city, volume-wise, things have been so good all morning long. I mean, you've got construction delays on Deerfoot around Glenmore and Anderson, but overall, we've seen light volume on McLeod Trail. Memorial's been great all morning long. Same with Crowchild Trail out of the northwest end. 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For QR Calgary Time Saver Traffic, I'm Brandy Warren.
18: Statistics Canada's labor force survey today shows the country added 75,000 jobs in July. The unemployment rate fell to 6.4%, its lowest level in 2 years. Alberta's jobless rate was steady at 7%. Calgary's rate was 6.8%, down from 7% in June. Conservative leader Pierre Poilievre says he was saddened to learn of the deaths of two correctional officers in Edmonton. Correctional Service Canada says the officers and an inmate died in a tragic accident during a transfer from the Edmonton Institution for Women. Poilievre says the officers and their colleagues are owed a debt of gratitude for keeping Canadians safe. Condolences have also come in from agencies as far east as Newfoundland and Labrador. A University of Lethbridge political scientist says a new survey that shows a growing number of so-called neutral responses on the question of Alberta autonomy could go one of two ways. Lars K. Hallstrom, the director of the Prentice Institute, says those who don't know or don't have an opinion in response to the question could result in either a low or high turnout at the polls.
21: What I would like to see or hope to see is that if that turnout is high, that we get really a clear answer on these questions that is a reflection of public opinion in the province and not from select subgroups and subpopulations within the province.
18: Among the 1,300 respondents to the survey, just under 50% were opposed on the question of greater independence for Alberta. 35% were in favor and 18% were neutral. Many seniors who could really use the money say navigating Alberta's energy rebate website is a challenge. Applications for the $100 rebate, widely known as Danny Dollars, opened more than a month ago. The province says roughly a million people have already applied, but officials have noted the concerns. The online application now features a third payment option, which allows people to use a 2025 notice of assessment. In-person assistance is available at Alberta support centres. The applications close at the end of September. An Alberta woman feels that Air Canada has disrespected her late husband. Twyla Shanahan was returning her husband's ashes to Newfoundland when she was told by the airline that she had to check the remains as luggage.
22: We were going to go to different spots that were really important to him in Newfoundland and put some of his ashes in different places in the ocean. We had to delay all that.
18: When she landed in St. John's, the remains were missing. She later tracked them down in Montreal. Air Canada has apologized and given her a $200 voucher. In sports, Vernon Adams Jr.'s Hail Mary pass with 3 seconds left to play was picked off in the end zone, and the Calgary Stampeders fell 33-30 in Toronto last night. Saskatchewan takes on winless Ottawa in Regina tonight. The Toronto Blue Jays open a weekend series in Philadelphia today following a 3-2 11-inning loss against the Chicago Cubs yesterday. And the Okotoks Dogs open the WCBL playoffs tonight, hosting the Energy City Cactus Rats at 7 o'clock. Breaking news when it happens. Our next scheduled news at 9 o'clock. I'm Tony King.
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18: Environment Canada Calgary weather, patchy morning fog, otherwise mainly sunny and smoky today. High this afternoon of 24, partly cloudy, smoky, and 11 overnight. Mixed sun and cloud tomorrow, high 23. Sunny on Sunday, the high 20. Then cloudy and showers for Monday and Tuesday. Monday's high 19, a high of 17 on Tuesday. Right now, it's 10 degrees.
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1: 12 minutes from now, 8:49, we're being joined by Wes Martin. Now, if you listen to Sports Talk with Jock, you might remember this story from last year. He's a Calgarian. He's a pipe fitter. And he qualified last summer for the Rogers Charity Classic. He pursued golf, had to ditch it to have a life, have a full-time job, just make family work. And then last year, he got back in. Well, he is back for this year's round at Canyon Meadows Golf and Country Club. Starts August 17th. He is pursuing the dream. It is truly like a Disney story. Joining us 8:49 this morning. And part of being in the Rogers Charity Classic is has some tickets to give out. So right now, your chance to be on the watering hole on 16, par 3, 16th hole. This is sweet action because you get a perfect spot to watch the golf. You can have a sip, unrivaled views of the course. Tricky to get in, but not if you're listening right now. 403-974-8255. If you would like a pair of tickets to sit in the watering hole on 16 greenside at the Rogers Charity Classic, all starts August 17th. This is the pro tournament that brings the best to our city and also pumps millions and millions of dollars into charities in Alberta as well. First name, last name, email address, text. I can see the phones exploding right now. Text us. First name, last name, email address. All of it to 403-974-8255 with the phrase watering hole. We will draw a winner before 9 o'clock this morning. And then make sure you stay until 8:49 to hear from Wes Martin. It is truly a Disney story unfolding in real time in the city. You know the Wes Martin story, Dave McIver.
2: I love the Wes Martin story. Yeah, it was just always a name you heard. He played a bunch of, like, he was kind of like Alberta's best golfer, I feel like, for a while, because you always heard about, like, oh, he was, winning the Alberta Amateur, and I think he did some PGA stuff as too, PGA Canada stuff, and yeah, super cool to see him playing again this weekend.
1: It varies Disney, because there's always these Disney movies about this guy, and he goes out to throw his kid a ball and realizes he still has a rocket for an arm. And then he just wanders in and makes the big leagues. And now he's a baseball player. That's the Disney stuff. But Wes Martin being a pipe fitter and then saying, I'm not going to give up on my dream, even though I'm over 50, I'm still making this a go. It is a real life inspirational story.
2: Yeah, it's a great story. I'm looking forward to your conversation. Now, Sarah, we've been talking about, I guess, a life hack.
1: is it a life hack or is it a way to get yourself in the emergency room?
2: Putting chicken in your dishwasher, probably bagged, hopefully bagged, and cooking it in there. And the science is probably there. Well, Steven texted in and he said, I remember someone telling me if you want to wash your ball cap, just put it in the dishwasher. I tried it and it was resized for a 3-year-old. Folks, that's not how you wash a hat. Let me tell you. You wash a hat.
1: Let me sit down for this one. Let me sit down. All right, go.
2: Because I got this off the internet a couple years ago. It has worked 100% of the time for me. You know, obviously you have a very dirty hat that you've done this 3 times with. Eventually it's probably going to not work for you. You take the hat. You go in the shower. Just like you would a normal shower, you keep the hat on your head. Soap, shampoo, whatever you want to use, you wash that hat nice and good while it's on your head. Make sure you take it off. You do the inside of the brim. You do the brim. You do it all. Make sure that hat is nice and soapy and good to go. Rinse that hat. Take it off. When you get out of the shower, take it off. Hang it up to dry. You have yourself a brand new clean hat.
1: What if you use a 2-in-1 shampoo and conditioner together?
2: I like to go with just a standard shampoo or even soap. I'm not trying to get too crazy. Soap is usually the best way, but it's worked with shampoo for me.
1: There is that thing of having a perfectly fitted baseball hat, but then you get those like white ridges of sweat stains. And
2: you
1: think, ooh, she's ugly.
2: You get rid of those bad boys.
1: And you can't put it necessarily in the washing machine because it's going to ruin the brim.
2: Yep, you're going to wreck the brim. I've heard in the dishwasher, not only from Steven, that it gets too small. It shrinks. Just go in the shower, soap that bad boy up, take it off, hang it to dry, rinse it, take it off, hang it to dry. Your hat will be clean.
1: We are like the lifestyle show you never knew you needed.
2: In a very strange way.
1: Yes. But also, we're also a little financial today, checking in with Faisal Carmelli from the Popowich Carmelli Advisory Group, CIBC Wagundi. Latest on the markets, the big business story of the day. How are the markets doing at 8:42, Faisal?
3: Yeah, we're up 187 points in the TSX to 36,323. Dow Jones up 125 to 54,012. Oil is up 16 cents, $77.45 a barrel, and the Canadian dollar up over a third of a penny right now, $71.73.
1: Jamieson Wellness being acquired by a Japanese company. That's a name many people know.
3: Yeah, the vitamin C's are in my pantry as we speak. And so now Kirin Holdings, which is a Japanese beverage and holding company, is going to acquire Jamieson for about $2.5 billion. The stock price right now is $45.59. They're being bought out for $45.75. So the market is basically saying this is a done deal. This will give Jamieson the exposure to the Asia Pacific area and expansion there, and hopefully integrating some of those other Japanese products here to Canada because of the footprint that Jamieson has. But there's a $2.5 billion deal, Canadian company bought out by Japan's Kirin Holdings.
1: I also have some of their pills in my cabinet. I think most of us do because they take up such a huge swath of space in the drugstore rows. Have a fantastic Friday, Faisal, and a great weekend.
3: You too. Take care.
1: 8:44, Friday. Here's the tale of the city. Two different kinds of weather. Early next week, highs are 16, 17, and showers. It's my week of vacation, so yes, I know how to time things perfectly. This weekend, though, different story. Sunday, some sunshine and 20. Tomorrow, a little bit of sunshine and 23. Today, the warmest of the bunch, sunshine, 24 degrees this afternoon. Right now, sitting at 10, roads have been quiet. Let's see, with your Truman Time Saver traffic.
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5: Hey, good morning. We've got an incident in the northwest by the Crowfoot Shopping Center. This is Nose Hill Drive and Ranchlands Boulevard, so just before kind of Crowchild Trail. Southbound lanes are squeezing by at this point. It happened right in the intersection, so there's lots of lane closures, so just extra caution heading through there, not causing a major delay, which is good news. We did have quite a bit of fog in the northwest through Bowness and on Stony Trail right around Nose Hill Drive. Happy to report that things are starting to clear up, so visibility is getting better, and that goes for your area highway ways west of the city as well. Within the city, volume-wise, things have been so good all morning long. I mean, you've got construction delays on Deerfoot around Glenmore and Anderson, but overall, we've seen light volume on McLeod Trail. Memorial's been great all morning long. Same with Crowchild Trail out of the northwest end. 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For QR Calgary Time Saver Traffic, I'm Brandy Warren.
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1: In a week and a half, some of the biggest names in golf will be at the Canyon Meadows Golf and Country Club for the Rogers Charity Classic. There's Mike Weir and Vijay Singh and Tom Lehman, August 17th to 23rd. But the guy who might have the best backstory is Calgary's Wes Martin. Joins us on a short break from work. We've got 4.5 minutes. Welcome back to the station, Wes.
2: Thank you very much. Thanks for inviting me.
1: Okay, I know this story because you were on Jock Wilson's show last year, Sports Talk with Jock. But I want everyone to know this story too. So you're not someone who has been in this golf life forever. You wanted golf, you pursued it. And then you said, I got to get to life. I got to make some money. Set it aside. And now you are back. But that's the Coles notes. You tell it.
2: I turned pro when I was 21. Played the Canadian Tour for about 12 years, and I was lucky enough to have the opportunity to chase the dream of playing professionally. There were some pretty

0: I worked in the wintertime, golfed in the summertime, and I worked at a place that was my boss was a big golfer himself, so he allowed me to, you know, work as much as I could in the winter. And then when golf season started, I took off and did that. And then in the end, I just ended up staying at work, and that's kind of how I got into the pipe fitting. And honestly, it's been great. It's the company I'm at now, Furlong Steel. They've allowed me to chase the dream now that I'm 50. You know, I'm over 50 now, and it's gone better than I expected. Put it that way.
1: Was there a moment, like a little spark, where you were like, I'm going to do the Rogers Charity Classic last summer. I'm going to push forward with this. Or has it just been something that's been burning this entire time and you finally said, I can feel you burning. I've had enough. I'm back on it physically, emotionally, spiritually, everything combined.
0: Since I turned 50, I tried, I think it was every year. So 50, 51, and then it wasn't until last year I actually... Well, it was a few years ago when I decided, okay, I'm going to really try not so much to chase it, but to just play more and see where it took me, right? So I joined Inglewood Golf Club. It's a lot closer to home, good players, good practice. You know, it was better for my game. So I kind of committed to that. And then I actually committed to traveling a bit. I went down south last year, chased some of the champions qualifiers, played some mini tour events. And it's funny because I played in the Pro-Am at the Rogers when I was like 48, 49 and got paired with Richard Carlson. And the only advice he gave me was to play in anything as much as I could. He says, you got to play for a year. It doesn't matter if it's a one-day Pro-Am, if it's a two-day, whatever. He said, play, play, play. So I did that last year and basically had the best round of my life in the final qualifier for the Rogers. So,
1: and then you did play in the Rogers. And so what do you love about golf? Why was it always golf that has stayed with you?
0: So I still remember the very first shot I ever hit. I was 7 years old. It was in my cousin's backyard. He had taken up golf and he used to hit balls from his backyard over his fence into this big field. And I still remember him teeing it up for me. And me hitting that first shot. And honestly, that was probably one of the best shots I've ever hit. You know, when you hit a ball and you can't feel it on the club, that's how it felt. I never got it over the fence, smacked into the fence, but I'll never forget that. And from that day, I was hooked. It just, you know, it turned into a lot more like the practice, the competition, the, you know, the people you meet. And it's so darn hard. Like I probably hate golf more than I love it. You know, it's just like to play, but those awesome rounds that you play, like that 62 last year, when it really mattered, that's why I keep coming back, you know, and it's just a great sport. You know, it's very tough. You have to be dedicated to practice. There's very few guys that are good at it that don't work at it. And yeah, it's, you know, people either love it or they hate it. So it's a crazy game.
1: 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Big, big names, beast names, and also a Calgary name to watch for as well. Wes Martin, who is back this year. Thank you for your time. Have an incredible tournament. Lovely to meet you, and good luck again.
0: Thank you very much. Appreciate it.
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17: 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The 9 a.m. free-for-all is coming up next, where we head to Edmonton to talk with Stacey Brotzel. She is going to explain about cooking chicken in her dishwasher. I'm never going to be on board, but I will hear the tales. Now, just so you know, next week I am on vacation. So if you send me texts, if you send me emails, if you send me DMs, I'm not going to message you. I am taking a full week brain screen break. No return messages. I haven't disappeared. I'm not ignoring you. Just 7 days of disengaging. But I will listen to all of your messages when I get back on the answering machine, 403-444-4330. This is the Friday vibes we need right now.
18: 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It's Greg. I love your show. It just occurred to me, as I thought it might make you smile. Okay, here it comes. What's another name for thesaurus? That's it. That's all I got. Thanks for the smile. Bye now.
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21: This is Global News. I'm Tony King. Sunny and 10 at 9 o'clock. For some, loud vehicles are the sound of summer. For others, they're a nuisance, and the city is siding with the latter. Calgary has launched a month-long crackdown along 17th Avenue Southwest in the Beltline. Mayor Jeremy Farkas says there were more than 1,100 complaints about noisy vehicles last year.
22: We're not going to ignore the very few Calgarians who haven't been treating their neighbors with respect. And we're also going to take those complaints that we hear from the community seriously.
21: The city's traffic safety team is targeting everything from noisy exhausts and mufflers and excessive engine revving to squealing tires and loud stereos. There have been over 700 complaints and more than 30 tickets issued already this summer. Jobs numbers in Canada and the U.S. are moving in opposite directions. Canada's July job numbers beat economist expectations by a wide margin. The economy generated 75,000 new jobs last month, while economists expected only 15,000. South of the border, though, the U.S. economy lost 23,000 jobs at a time when forecasters had expected to see 100,000 new jobs created across the states. Add Ontario Premier Doug Ford to the list of those who are urging the Prime Minister to make a federal gas tax pause permanent or at least extend it beyond the Labor Day expiry date. The suspension of the fuel tax announced by Mark Carney in April saves Canadians 10 cents a litre at the pumps. Federal Conservative leader Pierre Poilievre also urged the government not to restore the tax. Ontario MP Larry Brock has become the third Conservative member of Parliament to resign his seat this summer. Brock says he's leaving the House of Commons next month to take a position with the Crown Attorney's Office in Brantford, Ontario. That sets up an eighth federal by-election, between August the 31st and mid-April. Between cable and streaming, ads for now legal betting sites in Alberta are everywhere, and the wall-to-wall advertising is worrying an addiction specialist.
0: Ring, ring, throw Alberta, throws a call in you.
12: It's those promised thrills that concern Dr. Sean Kelly, who says it can attract more young people and lead to gambling issues.
15: Adolescents are developmentally vulnerable and at risk of developing things like substance use disorder and harms from gambling. Their brains are not the same as young adult brains, and we can't simply educate them out of this sort of behavior.
12: Minister Dale Nally says the province has strict advertising rules that keep operators from targeting youth or anyone experiencing gambling harm. In a statement, he adds they'll keep monitoring advertising closely, and if further action is needed to protect Albertans, look into potential next steps. Some people feel that's already necessary.
15: I would like to see it very, very much time restricted. When youth are supposed to be watching television, they should not be exposed to these ads in any way.
12: Eric Bay, Global News.
21: Firefighter backup is continuing to show up in BC as the wildfire season remains extremely volatile. BC Premier David Eby has welcomed a troop of firefighters from Mexico, with more expected to arrive from elsewhere in Canada and around the globe. Despite all the help, the flames have been relentless, and officials say some people aren't getting the message. Almost 20 tickets for illegal fires were handed out on the weekend. It's 9:03.
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21: Environment Canada, Calgary weather, mainly sunny and smoky this afternoon. High today, 24, partly cloudy, smoky, and 11 overnight. Mixed sun and cloud tomorrow, the high 23. Sunny and 20 on Sunday, cloudy showers and 19. Monday, 17 on Tuesday. It's 10 degrees. Breaking news when it happens. Our next scheduled update at 9:30. I'm Tony King.
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0: Good morning. It is 9:05. 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Stacey Brautzel at 880 CHED Edmonton, joined by Sarah Crosby at QR Calgary. Good morning.
1: I mean, this is a great chance to say goodbye to you because I have been teeing up what you are going to talk about all morning on my show. And so it's been lovely knowing you. I hope your family perseveres. And these conversations were fantastic.
0: I left you something in my will. So look forward to that. No, today we wanted to do like the kids do on the TikTok. We made a dishwasher dinner. Killing two birds with one stone by cooking one of the birds in a dishwasher along with some dirty dishes. Think of it. You're saving money. You're saving energy. It is a thing.
1: No.
0: And we did it.
1: No.
0: And we had some mixed results, Sarah Crosby.
1: Oh, no, no, no. Like I have said this for the past 3 hours. I cannot fathom eating chicken cooked in a dishwasher. I will not eat chicken cooked in a dishwasher. There's no reason to do this. I am worried about the health of your stomach and how you're going to feel tomorrow morning.
2: Sarah, you should see it.
1: Oh, I'm sure. I bet. You know what it looks like? I bet it looks like when the gremlins get wet and they burst out of the slime balls in the movie.
2: Kinda.
1: Yeah.
2: Remember when you, in high school, when you went into the bio lab and they had jars of rats and stuff in formaldehyde that had been there, you know, for 100 years?
1: That's
2: what it looks like. It's disgusting.
1: Did you eat?
2: Horrible.
1: Shay, you're a reasonable man. Did you eat this?
2: Oh, God, no.
1: Oh, thank goodness.
2: Not a chance. No, absolutely not.
0: Okay. For people who weren't listening to my show all morning long, I'm going to lay it down. So this is a TikTok video, and then we did pretty much what this guy did. Take a listen.
3: First, we're going to take this chicken breast and put it in this probably dishwasher-safe mason jar. Then probably the most important step, don't forget, fill the jar up with hot water. Optionally, you can season it. I just do a little bit of salt and pepper. And then close it up, and then, now we're ready to go.
4: Bang.
3: Put it in the mason jar spot. Close her up. And then just do the longest setting of whatever you got. And if you guys don't believe that this works, here's the first chicken I did. See? Cooked. What's up?
4: Boom! Perfectly cooked! It's freaking perfectly cooked. Look at that.
0: Okay, we had mixed results. Because we needed a side dish as well, so I put some macaroni in it. In a mason jar as well. Completely wallpaper paste.
2: Really, eh?
0: Oh, it was overcooked. So maybe do a bigger noodle.
2: Yeah, okay, yeah.
0: But it was completely overcooked.
1: Maybe cook it on a stove.
2: You could try that. I've heard that works.
0: Hey, that's no fun. And then the turkey, we actually put a turkey breast in because it was a little bit smaller, apparently, than the chicken breast, which is weird. But and we put broth in it, so it tasted a bit better than some of the white stuff, that just pure white ghost chicken that we've seen in the videos. We had thermometers and stuff. So we were trying to do healthy stuff. And it was fine. It tasted fine.
2: But why?
0: Tasted fine. It's like a sous vide. It's like tender.
2: Why?
0: Because we're having
2: fun. He's
0: got
2: an air fryer, or he's got an oven, or he's got a barbecue.
0: We're saving money.
1: No, you're not.
0: We're saving money.
1: No, you're not, because you ran your dishwasher without it being full of dishes.
0: It was full of dishes.
2: Oh, seriously?
0: That was just a happy accident. We were doing it in the chorus kitchen downstairs, and yes, it was full of dishes. People talk all over my text line. They're saying that they do salmon wrapped in tinfoil, and it comes out pretty good.
2: In the dishwasher.
0: They steam it, yeah.
2: Okay.
1: No, not okay. Shay Ganim, I hope you like getting up at 3 a.m. Because next week, when Stacey Brautzel has food poisoning, you're going to be in bright and early covering the 880 CHED morning show.
2: I think you're probably right.
1: Yeah, I am.
2: I think it's going to be me and you, and Stacey's going to have, what do you catch? Salmonella. That's what you're going to have. You're going to have salmonella.
0: It was in there for more than 2 hours. We checked the temperature. It was perfectly fine. Would I cook it a little bit more if I was going to eat the entire thing? Probably, just because in the back of my mind, I'm like, this probably isn't cooked. But it looked cooked. So it came apart. It was...
2: Is it all mushy and gross?
0: It was not mushy and gross. The pasta was mushy and gross. And then the Vienna sausages, they were already cooked and they were just warm.
2: Yeah, you can't go wrong. wrong with those.
0: Yeah.
2: I've seen guys cook those, just you crack the can a little bit and stick them inside your engine compartment when you're driving down the road. And when you get where you're going, you've got a nice warm Vienna sausage lunch. Now, that makes a lot of sense. Because you don't have any other way of cooking it. But in a kitchen, you have so many other ways of cooking a chicken.
0: But why? They did the big thing a couple of years ago was a microwaved chicken.
2: Yeah, I've seen
0: or
2: that.
0: Turkey.
2: I've seen that.
0: I don't think it ends well for the microwave nor the chicken.
2: No, I don't think that's a good
1: or
2: idea.
1: Your butt, because you're getting food poisoning.
2: You are.
0: But I've cooked turkey in a stove, and guess what? In an oven, I opened it up. It was really moist. Yep. I'm like, man, I'm really good at this whole turkey thing. And then you cut in a little bit further by the bone. I'm like, this is raw as heck.
2: Yeah, they're tricky. They are. They are for sure.
0: So I've come close to salmonella in the past, and it had nothing to do with a dishwasher.
2: Build up your immunity. It's good.
1: This is how you know this is insanity. Because not one, not two, not three, but about 20 different QR listeners sent me this 24 seconds. And said, if Stacey is replicating somewhat of the same scene from an episode of Seinfeld, you know this is bananas.
5: And here's to David Putty for helping me install a much needed and much appreciated garbage disposal in my bathtub. Uh-huh.
6: Yeah. You have a garbage disposal in your bathtub?
5: Oh, yeah, and I use it all the time. Yeah, I made this whole meal in there.
6: This food was in the shower with you?
5: Mm-hmm. I prepared it as I bathed.
1: Everyone thinks you cooking your food is the same as Kramer from Seinfeld making food in his shower. It was crazy then, and it's crazy now.
0: They're in jars. They're in jars.
2: Well, I wonder what a health expert would say about this.
0: Well, as long as it's cooked to the correct temperature, the health expert would be like, have at her. There's no contamination in the jar. It's just making sure that it gets to the right temperature.
2: That's the thing.
0: And getting your mind over the fact I'm cooking it in the dishwasher, right? That's where
2: And it got up to that temperature in the dishwasher, hey?
0: Yeah.
2: Really?
0: Yeah. Well, it was on the low end of the temperature. But we tried it out. It was already upstairs, so it had lost a few degrees. I'm not helping my case. Anyway.
2: So what are we doing on Monday, Sarah?
1: We're going to have all these people. We're going to have a dishwasher expert. We're going to have a plumber. We're going to have a food expert. We're going to have people who have survived the worst cases of food poisoning. I live to tell the tale. All of it. We will dedicate the show to RIP Stacey Brotzel.
2: Yeah. I've got a couple of good food poisoning stories I can get into if we need to pull them.
0: Oh, so. I don't think we need to hear those on a Friday, but man, I'm having fun. You guys are a hoot today. I do want to give a shout out to you, Shay. I was watching your Facebook feed, and you must be a really proud papa.
2: Really proud.
0: Yeah.
2: Really proud.
0: So you went to the Folk Music Festival. For people who have not gone or have not heard of it before, it is the premier festival here in the city. Like, if you're a folky, you'll sit on that hill, rain, wind, beating sun. It is an amazing, it's sold out. Like, you can't get tickets unless you're getting them from a buddy that can't go. And your kid was on stage last night.
2: The main stage.
0: That's huge.
2: It is enormous. She is, I think it's called School of Song or something like that. And they do this where they bring on younger performers, they bring on younger artists, and she's playing a full set today on one of the side stages at 6 o'clock tonight. But during the main stage, as the Korblund wrapped his set, and then there's like a 20-minute break before, I think they're called Sacred Souls or something. They were actually pretty good. So as they're tearing down Korb's setup and bringing in the new setup, they bring up two of these younger acts, these up-and-coming acts, mm-hmm. and put them on the main stage to sort of fill the gap. So she got to play two tunes in front of, I don't know, what is there, 25?
0: It was packed.
2: It was full, right to the top of the hill.
0: 25,000 people?
2: I don't know. I think it's 20,000, 25,000 tickets they sell, something like that. So... it's pretty amazing. And she went up and did a couple of tunes and had a good response. She nailed it. It was fantastic. It was absolutely amazing.
0: Well, in fact, my friend Shannon texted me this morning saying, Shay's daughter, I didn't know that was her.
2: Yeah.
0: She was one of my favorite acts from last night. I thought she was so funny and wonderful. And now I can see that she's smart and funny like her dad.
2: Oh, isn't that nice? Isn't that? Yeah. I didn't know, like, Aaron Chalmers was at Folk Fest. And so Kaylee starts playing and all of a sudden I'm getting texts like, oh my God, that's Kaylee. So it was pretty cool. It was great. And I talked to her after and she was on cloud nine, top of the world, getting up on the stage and playing in front of that many people. So yeah, it was pretty awesome. Then we go back tonight for the, she actually gets to do a whole set on one of the side stages. So that'll
0: be good. She was the one all in pink for people
2: all
0: who.
2: All pink.
0: Yeah.
2: All
0: like pink hair, pink dress.
2: Pink guitars. Everything was pink. Yes. Everything was pink. And, it's like you say, there's a vibe around that place, right? Like, even if you don't know who the acts are, and to be honest, I don't know a lot of them this year. I really and truly don't. Cora Blunt, you know. But there's just sort of it's an atmosphere. Like you say, people will just hang out there for the next 4 days, all day and mm-hmm. all night.
0: But there's that one moment as a parent where you're just like, wow.
2: Yeah, yeah, yeah.
0: You know, this is the little girl that came into our lives, changed our lives, because I know she's the oldest in your family. She's the one that made you a dad, and you're seeing her perform on a pretty important stage, and you're just like, wow. It just sort of just must, your heart must have just grown three sizes last
2: night.
0: It
2: did. It was one of those moments. Like you say, I mean, she's had a few other ones as in her musical career where it's like, okay, this might actually turn into something. And she just keeps forging ahead and more of these things come along. And, you know, I mean, just to think about it, if you're a musician and that's it, this is the end, right? You were on stage in front of, I don't know, 20 or 25,000 people doing your thing. And not many people get to say they've done that. So, yeah, it was pretty remarkable. It was, like you say, you kind of sit back and go, wow, this is kind of surreal. But it was very, very cool. Very, very proud for sure.
1: Does she have socials? Can I find her somewhere?
2: Oh, Kaylee G.
1: Kaylee G.
2: Yeah, she's all over Apple Music. She's on socials, all that sort of stuff. Yeah.
1: I'm writing it down. I will spend my weekend looking it up.
0: I love it. No, she's got great music. And you know what? We've had her on the air and I said, do you want me to mention that Shay's your dad? She said, no.
2: I know.
0: Right? Well, like, so she wants to do this on her own.
2: She doesn't use the name. She doesn't go by the name. I don't talk about it much because she's made it really clear that she wants to sort of do this. Not that I'd be any help, to be honest with you. But she wants to do it all on her own. And I think that's awesome. I think that makes it even cooler. And so I just sort of stay in the background just as a fan, which is kind of cool.
0: Well, I want to bring it up because I did get that text message today.
2: Nice.
0: And I did
2: nice,
0: see your Facebook and your wife's Facebook. And so I wanted to spread the word that you will be able to see Kaylee G this weekend if you are going to the Edmonton Folk Music Festival. Thanks so much.
2: Yeah, thank you very much.
0: And you, of course, can catch Shay's show from 10 until 1. And, of course, he'll be filling in for me all next week while I'm in the hospital getting my stomach pumped. However,
1: thank you. Thank you for acknowledging the truth.
0: Hey. But somebody says Stacey would survive an apocalypse. Well, you two will not.
1: Wah, wah.
2: Calling you a cockroach. That's what's going on right there.
0: I've been called worse by Jed listeners. Well, coming up, if you're over 50 and you're like struggling with a body change that you didn't ask for, and you're like, what's going on with my body and my regular exercise routine just doesn't work, we're going to dispel some myths. Post-50 exercise myths. It kind of blew my mind this morning. That's coming up next.
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0: 9:21. The dishwasher chicken is just sitting on the counter outside the studio, and I'm thinking, why are we putting this in the fridge for later?
1: Let me ask you a question about this dishwasher chicken.
0: I don't think I've laughed as hard on this show as I have today.
1: I've given myself so many wrinkles by scowling for the past 22 minutes. If you were having friends over for dinner, would you tell them you made the food in the dishwasher, or would you let them eat it first and then say, bah-ha-ha, got you?
0: Oh, it depends who it is, I guess.
1: Oh, my goodness. I'm never going to your house, and I mean that with as much respect as dishwasher chicken deserves.
0: Well, I may be losing a lot of weight in the next couple of hours in the washroom, but if you want to lose weight and you're over 50... it's really hard. Like when I turned 50, I think I'm a little bit older than you, Sarah. Your body changes, and the things that you ate, you can't eat anymore because it's just not good for you. And then the exercise routine that you had just isn't working anymore. And the weight starts adding up. And then you see different things on social media. It's like, okay, no high intensity exercise. It's just strength training. Okay. No, you can run, but do this or yoga and Pilates. That'll just take the inches off. And I don't know about you, but my head's spinning.
1: My thing is, since I started filling in on mornings and getting up at 2:45 in the morning, I haven't had any alcohol. Like, I mean none, because it's so hard to get up. So you think you give up almost all alcohol for 6 months, and in the olden days, the pounds would just fly off. Poundage has dropped. Nope. And I'm like, but I'm not drinking any red wine and those sugars. No change.
0: No, I know. I totally understand you. And I don't drink during the week either because sleep is really terrible when you're over 50 as well. So there's a couple of myths that we went through with our exercise guru, Shara Vajant. And I had a couple of things because there were so many things. You're just bombarded by information and they contradict each other. These people online who are probably mostly trying to sell you stuff. And I'm just like, I'm a little confused. And what I was really confused about is high intensity exercise. So, you know, running, because it's going to increase your cortisol, which is the stress hormone, which will pack on weight, apparently. So I'm like, okay, why? I only really like to run or hike. Like, that is it. I hate lifting weights. I hate exercising overall. But I'm like, oh, so I can't run anymore. I got to pick up the weights and do stuff I don't want to do. And she says, no, that's a myth.
2: The cortisol on the social media and the internet right now is having a moment. It's been having a couple years, actually. And cortisol is a normal physiological response to exercise. It is your body's response to stress. It does spike after exercise and then it comes down. The problem is if you're constantly in a state of stress, that's when it's like chronic. And if you have high cortisol, that is like an endocrine problem. And that is something you should go see your doctor about. But most of us, for the most part, do not have raised cortisol all the time. And the problem, you know, what they framed cortisol as being as is the stress hormone that causes fat gain. So that's why it's made everybody out to be so afraid of cortisol. But it's just been oversimplified, and it's just a normal physiological response.
0: And I also asked her the question, if you're active all day, if you're like hanging out with the kids, you're playing around with the kids, walking them to the park, and you're cleaning the house, and you're doing this, that, and everything, and you are completely active throughout the day, do you still need to exercise? And this one disappointed me. She said, yes.
1: Aww.
0: Oh, I'm like, how do you even, I am so tired at the end of the day after a really active day. Do you still need to exercise? Yes, you do. You still do a little bit of weights. You still have to do a little bit of cardio. Do whatever you can. But I just thought maybe I don't know. I thought enough, you know, housework was exercise enough.
1: Our problem, I think, and this is true for so many people, is we sit. Like I am sitting from 3:30 in the morning until 10, just sit. So then you think how much upright and exercise you have to do to combat the sitting for 3, 4, 5, 6, 7, 8 hours a day.
0: And our posture sucks, right? I did get an a stand-up desk, but I'm at my desk for maybe an hour a day. So I don't know how much it's making a difference, but I don't know. There's lots of myths. You just don't know who to believe. I guess you just listen to your body, what works, what doesn't. But it's talking a different language right now. Well, coming up, when you see an Alberta flag flying, maybe it's in a grocery store or outside of a house, what do you think? Has the separatist movement co-opted the provincial emblem for you? Let's talk about it when the 9 a.m. free-for-all continues after the news.
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10: This is Global News. I'm Tony King. Sunny and 12 at 9:30. Jobs numbers in Canada and the U.S. are moving in opposite directions. Canada's economy created 75,000 new jobs last month, while economists had expected a modest 15,000. In the U.S., the economy lost 23,000 jobs at a time that forecasters predicted an increase of 100,000. The city has launched a month-long crackdown on excessive vehicle noise on 17th Avenue Southwest. 700 complaints have been received so far this year. There were more than 1,100 complaints last year. Federal Conservative leader Pierre Poilievre says he was saddened to learn of the deaths of two Edmonton corrections officers during an inmate transfer. Federal prison officials are saying only that the officers and an inmate from the Edmonton Institution for Women were killed in a tragic accident. They are not saying when or how it happened. It's 9:31.
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10: Environment Canada Calgary weather, mainly sunny and smoky this afternoon. High today 24, partly cloudy, smoky, and 11 overnight. Mixed sun and cloud tomorrow, the high 23. Sunny and 20 on Sunday, then cloudy and showers Monday and Tuesday. Monday's high 19, Tuesday's high 17. It's 12 degrees. Breaking news when it happens. Our next scheduled newscast at 10 o'clock. I'm Tony King.

0: Amused? Mad? Happy? 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
1: 9:32, Friday morning. 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It's 880 CHED with Stacey Brotzel in Edmonton. My name's Sarah Crosby, QR Calgary. You may never be able to text us again because the texts today are overwhelming the text machines. Because we were chatting, first of all, about cooking chicken in the dishwasher. And then also tips to be lean, healthy, get your steps in over 50. So the texts are rolling in fast and furious in Calgary, 403-974-8255.
2: And here in Edmonton, 780-451-8800. And Sarah, you scared Linda from Buffalo Lake.
1: Linda?
2: You scared her. You scared her. She says that I came in from doing chores and I just caught you kind of saying goodbye to Sarah. Are we losing Sarah? She says, you're awesome, funny, and you talk about good subjects. So tell me she's not going anywhere. And I'm like, no, Linda, I'm going somewhere. Six feet under, apparently, because I ate dishwasher chicken. Mm-hmm. So don't worry. Sarah's not going anywhere. Just I might be going somewhere. Or at least that's where Sarah thinks I'm going. I think it was perfectly fine. I know our producer, Chris Gardner, also ate the chicken. So I can, maybe we could be the morning show on Monday could sound a little different because you lose two members of the team. But I think we're going to be okay.
1: There is no way Chris should have been eating the chicken. This is like when you're a team of two, one person doesn't do the thing the other person's doing as a safeguard so that someone is alive and well to do the show. I just know one of the worst times of my life. If I'm ranking pain and discomfort, my wisdom teeth are number one, getting my wisdom teeth out. Having a baby is number two. And surviving food poisoning from freezer shepherd's pie is number three. If you've ever had food poisoning, there was a moment in your brain where you thought, I will not survive this. There's a split second where you think you're done. And that's just where I think Stacey Brotzel might be going this weekend.
2: I hope not, because I'm as soon as the show's over, I'm driving your way to Canmore. So I'm hanging out in the mountains.
1: There are no porta potties in the mountains. This is getting worse by the moment.
2: If you see me at the side of the road, just drive by. Do not make eye contact. It's not going to be a pretty situation.
1: Well, on that note of traveling and seeing different parts of the province and seeing neighborhoods you're not normally in, sometimes you go somewhere else in your city or your neighborhood and you think, oh, okay. And you see a lot of Canadian flags and you think, this is where we live when we want Canada to stay together and we are fully against separation. And then you trot down a different road and you see all kinds of blue Alberta flags and you go, oh, interesting, a cul-de-sac of separatists. And the conversation about the use of our flags has become dominant in this country because they've represented two sides. And we spoke with a gentleman this morning, and I thought it was fascinating. It's wherever you get your podcasts. I recommend you hear the whole thing. His name is Ted Kay with the North American Vexillological Association. Hard to say. Many, many vowels in that. Essentially, his organization studies and appreciates flags. And he's in the United States, but he said he's closely watching how the Canadian flag, how the Alberta flag are being used in this separatist stay poll.
2: Well, 100%. If you see a neighborhood and there's a bunch of Alberta flags right now in the climate that we have, you will think automatically separatist. And we saw a post from Gil McGowan, a union leader here in Edmonton, go viral after he went into a grocery store. I think it was a Sobeys and there was an Alberta flag. And he's like, shame on you. Take this down. And he's just like, really? Like, when are we at this point now where it's you hang an Alberta flag and you're proud of being an Albertan? It automatically means you want to separate. I think just like we did in the convoy eras, when somebody was hanging a Canadian flag, because back then apparently waving a Canadian flag from convoy protesters was chic, you would just automatically think if you've got a car flag that's a Canadian flag, you automatically think convoy. And so this is just sort of what happens in our mind, especially when there's a fever pitch when we're talking about separation or we're talking about vaccines and vaccine mandates and all the reasons why the convoy happened in the first place, that this is where we are at, that those are strong symbols of feelings that not everybody shares.
1: And we actually talked about the convoy flags, because the convoy Canadian flags represented one thing. And then since 2022, now that it sort of lost that luster of being with the convoy, and the Canadian flag is back to representing togetherness. This is Ted Kay with the North American Vexillological Association. Fancy name, it means someone who knows, understands flags. Listen to this.
3: That's right. We see this over and over again, those of us who study flags, that the flag can be used by one group to represent one point of view and then shift to being used by another group. And often what happens is there are movements to, quote, take back our flag. We see that in the United States right now, where people who are protesting against ICE come to the protests with little American flags saying, you use these to show you have reclaimed the flag and that the true America does not support what ICE is doing right now. That's a reclaiming effort, and that may well happen in Canada and Alberta. But what's more likely to happen is that the storm will pass. The result of the referendum will be whatever it is. And then after a couple years, people will have forgotten that symbolism of flying the Alberta flag. And it will go back to being proud representation of the province of Alberta.
1: So much like the Canadian flag became a symbol of the trucker convoy in Ottawa in 2022, for those of you who have an Alberta flag and it's been in your front yard or at your cabin, wherever it is, and you think, well, I can't fly it now because I'm not a separatist, Ted Kay believes times shift, things are forgotten, and at some point, the flag will be a flag again and not a symbol of the division of 2026.
2: Oh, yeah. We'll forget about this at some point after the referendum. Fingers crossed. And we will be able to get back the Alberta flag and fly it without having to answer questions and saying, are you separatist? What are you going to vote in the referendum? Right. So there's sort of a lot of pressure for businesses, especially where you risk possibly people boycotting your store because you're flying an Alberta flag. So do you fly an Alberta flag and a Canadian flag? And because you can be two things at once. You can be a proud Albertan and a proud Canadian. It's sort of this line that we're walking on that I think everybody is. Do you have a Forever Canadian sign on your lawn, or do you have a Take Back Alberta sign on your lawn? Those are definite landmarks on where you stand. But flags are a little bit iffy. But right now we're reading so much into those flags that it's sort of a dangerous proposition to fly either one.
1: The interesting response to this conversation today was so many people said, all right, yes, the Alberta flag represents separatism. The Canadian flag represents nation building and staying together as a country. But then it's also how people treat those flags. And so many wrote in and said, what about the fact that we're flying these flags off of the back of pickup trucks, or they're being attached to hockey sticks? Where's the respect for the flag? There's rules, there's decorum, there's protocol for these flags. Some people really are wedded to the rules. Ted Kay, flag expert, said for him, he's not a stickler for the finer points. For him, it's just about respect.
3: Certainly, some of our members are very concerned about flag protocol. In the United States, we have the United States Flag Code that's an unenforceable form of legislation that simply, truly is an etiquette guide for displaying the flag. But for me, all of those rules and protocol guidelines come down to respect for the flag. That if you are respecting your flag, whether it's a provincial flag or a national flag, if you're respecting it, that's the essence of all these rules. So putting a flag on the back of a pickup truck to me isn't a problem unless it's draping and dragging on the ground, or it's being whipped by the wind and fraying and not being taken care of. But yes, there are people, especially those who have been in the Scouts or in the military, who are indeed sticklers for flag protocol.
1: So that was the moment most inundated us today on the show on QR Calgary about there are the Canadian flags, there's the Alberta flags. But because we have so much flag flying right now, where it's appropriate to do so, and when you see one in your neighborhood or on the highway and you think, ooh, not sure about that.
2: So what did people say? What did they think was appropriate? Like, where, what was the pulse of your audience?
1: That there is a respect and a appreciation for the flag. And there was many people who said, I don't like seeing either flag off the back of a truck or in the window of an apartment building, and that they should be on flagpoles. They should be appropriately on the pole, flowing with respect, in perfect condition, and just the respect of really looking up the rules of how to fly these properly. Hanging off the back of the trucks, either flag, either side, is an irritant for some because it just seems, I guess, tacky or commercial, or using the flag in a way it was not intended to be flown.
2: What? Like, why isn't that the intention of a flag? To be proud, to spread that pride wherever you may happen to go. Why is it just supposed to be on buildings and on front lawns and on? I'm not a stickler. Like your guest, I'm not a stickler for those sort of things. At least, if we're not walking on it or we're not burning it, I think that we can fly our flags on hockey sticks. We can fly them on trucks. I have no problem with that. But do I immediately, if you've got, six or seven flags on your truck and they're all Alberta flags, do I know where you stand on this issue? I do 100% know. You're sending a huge, massive message.
1: And on that note, this is the thing about understanding Canadian flags, Albertan flags. Our guest, Ted Kay, with the North American Vexillological Association, said flags are important, but also in times of division, you got to pay attention.
3: A big challenge for anybody flying the Canadian or the Alberta flag is that others may misinterpret why they are flying them. A separatist in Alberta may fly the Alberta flag to show their particular point of view, and someone who's just a proud Albertan and flies the flag every day wants to say, well, no, that's what I mean, is my pride in Alberta with the flag. It's a challenge because the flags in these times of division can represent different things to different people. And so the signaling of a flag can get confusing.
1: I thought it was a fascinating conversation because I've never seen this many flags in my life. And so when you see one on a truck, a boulevard, a neighbor's home, you instantly think, I know where you stand. But do you? So it's a conversation to think about as you're relaxing and traveling and out and about in your neighborhood this weekend of, I see the flag. Now, what is it for? What does it mean? And am I comfortable with that?
2: Yeah, and some flags, you know where somebody stands. And when I'm flying my pride flag outside my house, you know where I am. You know I am an ally, and there are no bones about that. And I want you to know that this is a safe space. So using a flag in that way is one way. I did get a text message talking about flag burning, and they say that actually the proper way to dispose of a flag once it is faded or frayed is to burn it. Obviously, when we're talking about burning flags, we're talking about Iran. We're talking about in protest. But I didn't know that was the proper way to dispose of a flag, because you just think, where are you supposed to put a flag? Are you supposed to put it in the garbage? That seems disrespectful.
1: Well, and on that note, last year when we were all elbows up, I spoke with someone from the government of Canada about the Canadian flag, and they said technically, the car flags you buy at the dollar store, like the hockey flags, you stick them on the car and they flap in the wind. Those are technically not legal flags because they're not the right size. They're not the right dimensions. The Canadian flag has to be perfect dimensions and colors. And so the things you get at the dollar store, not really perfectly in line with what the government of Canada wants. But a car flag is better than no flag. So sometimes you have to be flexible.
2: And things do change, and opinions and etiquette and all of these rules that we had 30 years ago don't necessarily stay the way things are because society changes. So it is a living thing. I remember when obviously we still wear poppies on November 11th. And I remember doing a story a number of years ago, probably close to 20 years ago, that they didn't want you to have a pin in the middle of the poppy. It has to be the straight pin. It can't be an earring backing, or, you know, a Canadian pin in the middle. They said it has to be a straight pin. Well, now the Legion itself saying, hey, they're selling the pins, the little plastic flower middles that are more secure, because I think the most disrespectful thing you can see is a poppy that had fallen off and is now dirty and lying in the street. So yes, if we could secure the poppies that we have, support the Legion, because you're buying the backing from them, I think that that's really important. But it just sort of shows that things evolve, things change.
1: And on that note, perfectly, things evolve, things change. If you see a giant display of spray paint on a building, on a bridge, do you always look at it and say graffiti? Or can you see some beautiful art in it? We'll discuss coming up after the break.
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1: 9:52 Friday morning. Wrapping up the show today with something to think about over the weekend, and that is it graffiti or is it art? Because the biggest story in this city, and it expanded throughout the province, was the loss of a little boy named Parker, who was missing for 13 days, 11 years old, neurodivergent, and then his body was ultimately found in a series of tunnels underneath Deerfoot Trail. And an artist named Casey James put a giant Parker in blue spray paint up on a retaining wall near Memorial Drive. You can see it from Deerfoot Trail. Big blue Parker, giant red heart, and he is not shying away from this. It's all over his Instagram saying, "It's Casey James." And he said, "Love it or hate it, be kind or kick rocks." Graffiti or art, Stacey Brotzel?
2: Well, I think graffiti can be art, and I think that's well established. You see how much money Banksy makes and what political statements he can make with very simple tools, with a spray paint and a stencil. And you see the attention Banksy has gotten. And you saw how much attention the search for Parker got in your city and right across the province. And it galvanized the city of Calgary. I know there, I think there is a call for a walk for Parker this weekend as well. Is if you could just walk anywhere, whether you're in Edmonton, you're in Grand Prairie, you're in Lethbridge, if you go for a walk with your family, maybe think a little Parker. They're maybe talking about maybe dressing in a Disney theme. Maybe you have a Disney shirt, or maybe your kid loves those Disney dresses like my kid did. Go for a walk, play some music, think of Parker. And I think that that's just for a parent, for parents who have had suffered the ultimate loss, that might spread a little joy, a little sunshine in their weekend.
1: I honestly love this painting on this wall. If you're not anywhere near Calgary, if you go on an Instagram, it's titled, "It's Casey James." It's Casey James. You can see him spray painting the wall, and he's proud of it. And he said just what Stacey just said, that he wanted a way to recognize Parker, his family, and the city.
3: What stuck with me wasn't just the tragedy, it was how our city responded, from the Calgary police working around the clock, volunteers giving up their evenings and weekends, and even complete strangers shared Parker's photos, supported a family that they've never met. For a few days, honestly, to me as a born and raised Calgarian, it really felt like everybody put their differences aside. Politics didn't matter. Backgrounds didn't matter. We were just Calgarians trying to bring a little boy home. And that's the Calgary I know and love.
1: On the Calgary Toast or Roast page, overwhelmingly, this spray-painted Parker with a red heart is loved.
2: Oh, yeah. Well, a memorial doesn't necessarily have to be a painting or a statue. Sometimes it can be graffiti. And he's not getting in trouble for this, though, right?
1: Not yet. But he said he'll wear it. He said whatever happens, he's so proud of it and stands by it, he'll take whatever the city of Calgary doles out.
2: I think that would be an unwise move on the city of Calgary's part if anything does happen to him or to this piece of graffiti that he created.
1: You can see it online on his account. It's Casey James. Everyone have a fantastic weekend. It's the 9 a.m. free-for-all.

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13: This is Global News. I'm Tony King. Sunny and 12 at 10 o'clock. Canada's job numbers beat economists' expectations in July, while the unemployment rate fell to its lowest level in 2 years. But reporter Michelle Zadikian says that does not mean the labor market has fully recovered.
14: Statistics Canada says employers added a surprising 75,000 jobs in July, blowing past expectations for a modest 15,000 job gain. Those jobs were split between full and part-time work.
13: StatCan says the unemployment rate fell for the third straight month to 6.4%. Alberta's unemployment rate was steady at 7%. Calgary's jobless rate dipped from 7% in June to 6.8% in July. Calgary's new traffic safety team is taking a break from playground zone enforcement to do a month-long blitz on excessive vehicle noise on 17th Avenue Southwest in the Beltline. Throughout August, the team is conducting education and enforcement, afternoons and evenings, following ongoing concerns from the public about noisy exhausts, engine revving, squealing tires, and loud stereos. Ward 8 Councillor Nathaniel Schmidt calls it a quality of life issue for Calgarians.
15: We know 17th Ave is one of the problem spots. If you've ever spent time there in the summer, even during the day, you know that it's kind of an activity for people with their vehicles to put on a show, so to speak. One of those things where people have been getting away with it.
13: There's a $270 fine for exceeding the noise limits and $300 for failing to comply with a noise test. The traffic safety team is made up of 8 peace officers, 2 sergeants, and an inspector. It works closely with Calgary Police. Calgary MP Michelle Rempel-Garner today announced the launch of a parliamentary petition seeking to expand emergency alerts for vulnerable children. Rempel-Garner says it's a nonpartisan effort to ask officials to work together to build more tools to prevent tragedies like what happened with an 11-year-old autistic boy in her riding last month. Parker Wells left his North Calgary day home in mid-July. His body was found about 2 weeks later in a network of pipes beneath Deerfoot Trail. The Alberta government is launching a series of town halls and an online hub to provide comprehensive information on AI data center development in the province. Technology and Innovation Minister Nate Glubish says Albertans deserve real answers on what these new infrastructure investments mean for them. The government's town halls come after the opposition NDP started its own series of town halls this week, asking Albertans how they feel and what their concerns about AI data centers are. A new survey hints that the October referendum on Alberta independence might be closer than earlier polls suggested. Lars K. Hallstrom, director of the Prentice Institute at the University of Lethbridge, says their question was not about separation, but greater provincial autonomy. He says just under half of the 1,300 respondents opposed increased independence. 35% were in favor and 18% were neutral, a number that Hallstrom says has captivated political scientists.
16: That's enough to potentially move what might be considered a non-viable position into being a viable case. And we know in the case of Quebec, you know, some of those referenda questions have been very, very, very narrowly, let's call them defeated.
13: The survey shows rural voters, UCP supporters, and young Albertans were the most likely to show greater, to support greater provincial independence. It's 10:03.
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13: Environment Canada Calgary weather, mainly sunny and smoky this afternoon. High today 24, partly cloudy, smoky, and 11 overnight. Mixed sun and cloud tomorrow, high 23. Sunny Sunday, the high 20. Cloudy with showers Monday and Tuesday. Monday's high 19, Tuesday's high 17. It's 12 degrees. Breaking news when it happens. Our next scheduled update at 10:30. I'm Tony King.
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0: everybody. Welcome to the show. It's Friday. It's August 7th. It's another Yacht Rock Friday. Feels like a Friday. I don't know what it is about short weeks. We've talked about this before. Short weeks always feel a little longer, don't they? But hey, we've made it. It is Friday, and we're running out of summer weekends, aren't we? We're into August already. Holy cow. This weekend looks kind of meh, really, to be honest with you. It's going to be a little bit cooler. There's a chance of rain sneaking in for both Edmonton and Calgary. It's not going to be stellar, but it's not going to be too bad. And you know what? I think we'll take that, especially in Edmonton, given the chaos that weather has been over the course of the summer. Sort of not outstanding, but not terrible. That's doable. That's fine. We'll take that without too much concern. I think it's supposed to be a little bit cooler too. Like, things have really cooled off, which I personally am very happy with. I think the high today is like 22 or something like that. Warmer in Calgary, 23. Calgary's going to actually have a fairly decent week. Well, like I say, it's going to be cooler. You know, 20 degrees is the high on Sunday in Calgary. Edmonton might see some showers start to come through on Sunday, which could be somewhat problematic. Chance of showers, that's all. Let's not get carried away. It's a chance of showers on Sunday. And 21 degrees, it's a 60% chance. But Sunday's going to be a big, big day because AC/DC's in town at Commonwealth Stadium. And I know there's a whole bunch of people headed up to QE2. To check that one out from Calgary. Should be a fun night. And then for the next 4 days, we've got Folk Fest taking over the River Valley. It kicked off last night. I'm not a folk fester. There's a community, and I know it's the same in Calgary, and it's the same in Winnipeg, and it's the same in every city, where Folk Fest becomes like a tradition. You don't care who's playing, who's not. It's not about that. It's about community. It's about being there and taking part in the festival itself for the 4 days. So I think they put about 20, 25,000 people a day for four straight days at Folk Fest in Edmonton. You can't get a ticket. They sell out immediately. I was there last night, jam-packed. The hill was full. It was a cool night. It was nice. It was like 18, 19. It was perfect for me. I loved it. And I was there because, like I said, I'm not a folk fester. I've gone a few times if there's an act that I like. But my kid actually played last night. Folk Fest, like Cor Blund was the headline. Well, one of the headliners last night, followed up by a group called Sacred Soul, I think. I wasn't familiar with them, but I caught some of their set. Really cool, smooth soul kind of music. It was very nice. Cor Blund, of course, you know. So in between the headliners, they have younger acts, or I guess not, I don't know how you characterize it. They have... like there's, I think, seven stages at Folk Fest. So there's rotating shows that are going on. Like my kid tonight at 6 o'clock is playing a show on stage two, which is one of the smaller stages. But when you're one of those acts, quote unquote, smaller acts, not the big name acts, they give you an opportunity to get on the main stage in between some of the headlining acts. So that's what she did last night, which is pretty cool. I'm not going to lie. Cor Blund ended his set. And then as they sort of get him cleared off and get ready for the headliner of the night, the Sacred Soul. I think that's what they're called. Sarah, can you look that up? Is it Sacred Souls? So they brought on a kid. He did a couple of songs in French, and then they brought on Kaylee, and she did a couple of her songs. And it's pretty cool because, you know, like I say, you're sort of in that bowl, that natural hill environment. And there's like 20, 25,000 people there, and your kid's up on stage doing her thing. It's pretty cool. Pretty proud moment, I'm not going to lie. Like I was saying earlier this morning, like if that's it, and I don't think it is by any stretch, but hopefully not. But I mean, how many people get to do that? How many people get to stand on stage in front of 20,000 people and sing their music? It's a pretty extraordinary thing to happen. So it was a great night for her last night. And today will be pretty cool too. It'll be a much smaller crowd, I'm sure, over at stage two than it is at the main stage, but very, very cool. And it's a great vibe. If you've never been to Folk Fest, plan on it for next year. You're not getting tickets for this year. It sold out. So that's the way she goes. Coming up on the show today, Crosstalk. As you know, it's Friday. So we do Crosstalk every Friday morning at 11 o'clock Alberta time and team up with some of our colleagues from across the country and talk about the issues that have been making news. A bunch to get into. We're going to get into a story that we didn't get to yesterday. I meant to. I planned to. I wanted to. And that's, you might have seen the story about the Bishnoi gang, who we've talked about before. It's a gang based in India, and there are a lot of people in Canada that are involved in this criminal organization. And more, you know, facts are being uncovered. It turns out they made great use of Canada's student visa program, with thousands and thousands and thousands of people apparently linked to this, and thousands of charges, and it's a real mess. So we're going to talk a bit about that today. We're also going to talk about the FIFA mess. We're going to talk about the trade mess, where we stand on that, where we might be going with that. We're also going to talk about just the weirdo weather that we've seen in Canada this year. Now, Calgary at the beginning of the summer, very early, had some flood concerns, if you remember, right? There was worries there might be flooding in Calgary. I don't think it ever materialized to anything major scale at all. But there's also concerns in like Banff, Canmore. Remember, they were keeping a close eye. And nothing really materialized. Now, in Edmonton, we've had all kinds of flooding. We've still got water all over the place. You know, record amounts of rain for this summer in the Edmonton area. But then you've had, there's flooding in Ontario. There's flooding in Manitoba. Meanwhile, BC, large parts of the Okanagan being affected by severe wildfires. Hundreds of structures. Just craziness. Craziness, as per usual. And I guess if there's an upside to what's been going on here in Alberta, is we haven't had the fires. We've dealt with those spring after spring after spring after spring, but not this year. This year it's wet, which, okay, be nice if we just got it normal, but okay, we'll take this over the fires, I think, unless you're somebody with, you know, knee-deep water in your basement. So we'll talk a bit about what's been going on around the country. And also, we're going to be, hopefully next week, Canada is going to put forward a new emergency alert system dealing with weather. The models that we use are kind of outdated and not what's being used by a lot of other countries in terms of mapping severe weather and where it is and where it's headed and who needs to be alerted. And part of the things that they're worried about is we all get so many alerts, it's kind of like we tune them out. It's the boy who cried wolf syndrome kind of thing. You don't want too many alerts. So these are far more surgical. Like if you get an alert from now on, starting next week, it means you're sort of in the area where the weather is or expected to be within the next very short while. So we'll talk a bit about how the new alert system works, why it's better, why we decided that we need to change it, and what it'll mean for us as we go through more and more severe weather, it seems. Also today, I don't know if you saw this. This is crazy. The jobs report came out. We're going to get into this with Dr. Eric Kam in about 15, 20 minutes. The jobs report came out for Canada. The expectation was what the economists, what the experts were anticipating, what they were predicting was a modest increase of maybe 15,000 jobs. That was sort of the expectation. Lo and behold, 75,000 new jobs in July in Stats Canada, knocking down the unemployment rate to 6.4%, which is the lowest it's been in exactly 2 years. And this builds on two previous months of very strong job growth where the employment rate has fallen. And it also builds on the GDP report that came out, was it last Friday, I think, maybe a little earlier, showing that things are turning around more than, well, it's one report, it's 1 month, so you don't want to get carried away. But the expectation was, you know, we'd gone through contraction. Remember the technical recession thing where we saw two quarters of contraction in the GDP? Well, suddenly it's growing faster than expected, job growth more than expected. I mean, dare we say we might have turned the corner? I don't know. We'll talk to Eric Kam about that. I don't want to get carried away based on these reports, but we're starting to see a bit of positive news pile up when it comes to Canada's economy. Instead of bad report after bad report after bad report, we're seeing some positive news, which is, well, positive. We'll take it. So we'll get into that with him. Meanwhile, in the United States, the exact inverse. They were expecting job growth. They ended up losing 23,000 jobs. Expectations were they would see an increase. No, they saw a decrease. And they have seen steady decreases in job creation and increased job loss in the United States. So things are going in a different direction there, it would seem, at least on the employment front. So a lot to get into with Dr. Kam about that. And meanwhile, hanging over all of this is the situation in the Middle East. Where are we going with that? Donald Trump for a week now has been saying, deal real close. We're not going to have any attacks. We're going to pause all that sort of stuff because a deal is really, really close and I don't want to screw it up. I don't know if a deal is, there's all kinds of indications. There's no deal really, really close. And there's other reasons for Trump pausing what he's doing, but we'll get into that in just a second. Has anything changed on this? Where are we headed? We'll talk about that when we come back right after a quick break.
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0: again, as we know, over the weekend, last week, and we're almost a week into this now, Donald Trump said, yeah, we had a massive attack planned on Iran, but we're going to pause it. We're going to hold off because a deal is close. Things are going really well. We're going to have a deal. And I don't know if anybody else is saying that, to be completely honest. It certainly looks like there's some indications that Iran isn't. We'll get into that in a second, but where are we? We're going to have a conversation with James Devine. He's an associate professor of politics and international relations at Mount Allison University. We've talked about this situation with him many times. James, thanks for joining us again. Appreciate it.
1: It's my pleasure. Thanks for having me on.
0: Like I say, for a number of days now, we've had President Trump telling the world a deal is close. It's at hand. Now we've heard this before, of course, many, many times. And of course, clearly it hasn't happened. Is this more of that? Is it any different this time? Because it doesn't look like things are moving forward at all, at least from what we can tell.
1: Well, the U.S. and Iran aren't talking to each other, at least directly now.
0: Yeah.
1: But Oman and Iran are talking, and they seem to be very close to working out a deal between them, which once they settle the final details of it, and apparently where it is in negotiations is they've got the plan. It's now going to the Iranian leadership for the final okay. At that point, it will likely be brought to the United States, and they'll say, here's what we've worked out. Take it or leave it, basically, and then we'll see how the Americans react to it. I don't think it's going to be a plan the Americans are particularly going to like. It may not be a plan that they really have much choice, though.
0: It sounds like, from what we've read about that plan, I was just reading this morning that, the Strait of Hormuz is certainly the centerpiece, and it will reopen, but not to Israeli or U.S. tankers. That seems to be something the Iranians are talking to. It's still all about that strait, right?
1: Still, that's the main thing right now. The strait has to be open before they can move on and start talking about other things like Iran's nuclear program. But the plan looks like it will leave Iran still predominantly in control of the waterway. There will be some sort of toll. It's not clear exactly how that will work because a lot of the details of the plan haven't been released yet. But the idea that Iran will now control the Strait of Hormuz or have a very prominent role in controlling it is something the Americans won't like, and it'll really signal a clear military loss for the U.S.
0: Yeah, no question about it. Now, I just saw some reporting, James, and this is what made me think that, okay, it doesn't look like Iran is really focused on a deal at this point in time anyway, because Saudi Arabia is saying today they expect a two-pronged attack by Iran-backed militias, Iraqis and Houthis, on U.S. Allies and Saudi allies and things like that as early as today. They say the attack is imminent. So how does that fit into this?
1: Well, there's a couple of things going on with Saudi Arabia and Iran right now. Part of it is the larger conflict with the U.S. and the Strait of Hormuz. The second part of it is the situation in Yemen. And there's a conflict in a civil war in Yemen has been going on for more than 10 years, and it's got its own sort of dynamics between the Houthis and the Saudis. And the Houthis, the Iran-backed group in Yemen, have been fighting with the Saudis more frequently in the past few weeks. And so that conflict is heating up, and it's got its own dynamics. It's going to have its own impact on the conflict. So it's almost like a second war starting to feed into the first war. At the same time, with the Iranians, they're becoming more and more confident. Mm-hmm. In the past, the way they've handled the war is basically the Americans would attack them, they'd respond, they would match the Americans in terms of escalation and so on. But it looks like the Iranians are coming to the point where they think they can control the escalatory ladder, and they will expand the conflict as they see fit. And that could mean increasing attacks on Saudi Arabia, pushing the conflict deeper into the Red Sea, and spreading things out more as a way to consolidate their position in the region and consolidate their hold of the Persian Gulf. So there's the Strait of Hormuz and the Omani-Iranian negotiations that are going on. But there's also another levels to this conflict which are starting to emerge.
0: And as you say, the Iranians appear to be more confident and more defiant. And then there's this constant reporting, James, and I wonder what you know about this, where, it seems to, from what we're hearing, Donald Trump denies it, but there seems to be widespread reporting that the United States is running low on munitions, especially missile defense, Patriots, things like that, ballistic missile defense, and it's really opening the door to further attacks. That's really why a continued campaign was paused to try and cool things off a little bit, because they can't sustain the fight. I mean, that would obviously be a dominating feature if you're the United States. What do you think the status of that really is?
1: Well, it's impossible to know exactly what U.S. supplies are, but it's pretty clear they're run down. They were run down, and the reports of them being run down go back to last year after the 12-day war. They started this conflict in a position where they are already somewhat short on munitions, primarily interceptors, Patriot missile systems, THAADs, but also tactical ballistic missiles apparently are running very, very short, low supply. On top of that, the Navy is spread very thin by its commitments in the Mediterranean and also now in the Strait of Hormuz. Reportedly, one of the U.S. naval commanders basically came out and said, we're going to have to start making choices about whether we can provide security for the Israelis and provide security for ourselves. We're going to have to choose now. So this is one of the situations which is shaping the way the conflict is playing. Yeah. The reason why the Iranians are becoming more confident is because they realize the U.S. military strikes haven't been able to dislodge them. And at the same time, the U.S. likely isn't going to be able to keep it up for that much longer.
0: What are you watching for? What, with all of the things that are going on and all the moving pieces, what do you focus on for any signs of progress?
1: Well, the main thing is going to be looking to see what happens with the Omani-Iranian negotiations. One of the things with the Iranian-Omani negotiations is the other Arab states probably won't like the deal very much either. The Saudis and the other states in the Persian Gulf will probably have a lot of complaints about the idea that Oman and Iran are going to control things. So I want to see what happens when that comes out and how different parties react to it. And that will tell us, I think, a lot on how things will play out. The Americans could just say, no, we're not going to accept it. Mm-hmm. But I suspect whether they like it or not, they're going to have to. In part, perhaps one of the reasons why the Iranians are becoming more aggressive in the region in a larger sense is because they want to push this deal through and they want the message to be understood that you either take this deal or you deal with regional escalation.
0: Yeah, exactly. What a mess. James, thanks for walking us through it. As always, I do appreciate your time.
1: It's my pleasure.
0: James Devine, Associate Professor of Politics, International Relations at Mount Allison University. And we'll keep an eye on it and we'll watch where it might be going. Okay, I'll squeeze Eric in here if I can. Eric, go ahead. You're on the air.
2: Yeah, a quick point that James didn't mention is the Saudis and some of the others in their Western friendly nations are currently building pipelines for this very reason.
0: Yes,
2: they are.
0: Peace
2: is not going to last.
0: Yeah.
2: And so that once those pipelines are done, you will see things flare up again between the Saudis, the Iranians, and the other players as that Strait of Hormuz loses its strategic importance as it has today.
0: But that's a long time from now, Eric. That takes time.
2: Well, this isn't Canada. Yes, it is, but it's not Canada.
0: True.
2: The pipeline's a lot quicker. So,
0: yes.
2: The Economist just put out a really good article on that, if anyone's interested, and it goes into very great detail on that. And finally, the last thing I'm going to say is with respect to the Iranians, what we could expect if something like that happens is a return to very, very crippling sanctions.
0: Yep.
2: And this time, perhaps, instead of going in with bombs, as the Americans did, is a more subtle support for some form of internal resistance.
0: Yeah, well, exactly. Which makes far more sense. Eric, fantastic points. Thank you. I do have to get to a break, but you're right. I mean, it's the only way you actually affect change. We've talked about that with guests before. When you try and impose regime change, it never works as well as when it actually comes from within the country itself. But I don't know where we are. I know there's definitely, opposition groups, but it's tough. You put your life on the line. We'll take a break and be back right after the news.
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11: This is Global News. I'm Brenda Neufeld. It is sunny and 15 at 10:30. The Alberta government is going ahead with a series of town hall meetings on AI data center development. The announcement follows concerns by many Albertans about potential increases to their electricity bills and environmental impacts. The province has also launched an online information hub to provide more information. Calgary MP Michelle Rempel-Garner today announced the launch of a parliamentary petition seeking to expand emergency alerts for vulnerable children. Rempel-Garner says it's a nonpartisan effort to ask officials to work together to build more tools to prevent tragedies, like the death of 11-year-old Parker, who was missing for 2 weeks in Calgary before his body was found. Canada added 75,000 jobs in July as the unemployment rate fell to its lowest level in 2 years to 6.4%. StatsCan's labor force survey released today says the unemployment rate fell for the third straight month, which is down half a percentage point since April. Alberta's jobless rate was steady at 7%. It's 10:31.
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11: Environment Canada Calgary weather, sunny today, some smoke, a high of 24 degrees, down to 11 tonight. Tomorrow, mix of sun and cloud and 23. Sunday, sunny and 20, and then showers moving in for the first part of the week. It is 15 degrees. Breaking news when it happens. Our next scheduled news at 11. I'm Brenda Neufeld.
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0: awesome.
1: All right, welcome back, Yacht Rock Friday. And as it is 10:30 Mountain Time on a Friday morning, it means it's time for us to have our weekly economics chat with Dr. Eric Kam, who is an economics professor at Toronto Metropolitan University. Eric, thanks for joining us as always, sir.
2: The honor is always mine, Shay.
1: Hey, listen, this works out well for us on Friday mornings. There always seems to be a little new tidbit of economic data for us to talk about. So let's go through the ones that came out this morning. First, Canada. A much, much, much stronger than expected jobs report. 75,000 jobs created in July. The expectation was 15,000. Unemployment drops to its lowest level in 2 years. What's going on? I mean, that's five times more than expected, Eric.
2: It's a lot more than expected, Shay. And you never turn your nose up at positive job numbers.
1: Yeah.
2: I would like to get a fine-tooth comb and see where these are coming from, because we know that Statistics Canada and the government likes to play games with the unemployment rate, which, by the way, is their right. So I want to know, are these brand new jobs created? Are these discouraged workers finding work? Are these people that are finding work finding part-time work? Because remember, if they find part-time work, even though they wanted to find full-time work, they still fall out of the unemployment statistics. So it's a good signal. And I always say you don't take those for granted, especially in the last 10 years of living in this country. However, as someone standing at the corner of Yonge and Dundas looking at the big six banks, I'm telling you, we've got to be a little bit skeptical and say, where did those jobs come from?
1: I think you're right. I mean, and you don't want to, oh, wow, everything's fine. I mean, but you add this to the GDP report that we talked about last time, which, again, was surprisingly strong. We keep hearing this, oh, surprisingly better than we thought it was going to be. You start to look for trends. I don't know if we're there yet, Eric, but I mean, do you think maybe we're starting to have turned the corner here? Like you say, you don't want to reject this. You don't want to jump all in. Where do you think we are?
2: I think we're at a point now where Canadians are finding a little bit of stability in an unstable time. I mean, now the whole trade war thing with the United States isn't new, and companies have realized that you have to make decisions whether you like it or not at some point, and uncertainty is a cancer. So I think a lot of companies that you've seen, and I think a lot of people in their households have said, well, this is going to be the topsy-turvy way of the next little while. So we have to make our consumption and investment decisions, because we know that both consumption and investment are both up. And so since GDP is just the sum of consumption, investment, and government spending, with those three things high right now, I think you're seeing the GDP numbers strengthening a little bit. And that, is, of course, trickles off into the jobs numbers that you've said, because all of these things are related. But I like your point. I think we have to be slow and steady. But I will say that things are relatively looking up compared to where they've been the last, especially 18 months.
1: You make a good point, though, I think, Eric. And we learned this, you know, over the last 10 years, as you talk about, a lot of times when we saw any positive economic indicator, it was all based on public spending. Like, the economy wasn't actually doing anything other than the government spending more money. That's where GDP came from for a long time.
2: Well, there's two things we have to say about that. Number one is, of course, you're right. If the only thing growing is the public sector, then you're not really growing. It's just a house of cards. The other thing is that Prime Minister Carney is very fond of adding words into his sound bites. And I heard last week he was talking all about the growth in GDP. But he didn't talk about real GDP, which is GDP if you account for changes in inflation. And so I've been a little bit tentative, because if you take out the higher gasoline prices, some of those numbers don't look as exciting as the Prime Minister would like you to believe. And so again, but these are sleights of hand that are allowed. You're allowed to do these things if you're the government or Statistics Canada or the Prime Minister. All we try to do, Shay, is educate the public and say, just be critical, just ask a lot of questions about, like, the jobs report. Are they full-time jobs?
1: Yeah.
2: Do they have pensions? Do they have benefits? Or are they just part-time jobs? Not to sneeze at a part-time job, but if you want 40 hours a week to feed your family and you get 15, you're not exactly out of the woods.
1: No, absolutely. Great point. I wanted to contrast that with what's going on in the U.S., because, of course, their jobs came out today, too. Much, much, much weaker than expected. They were looking for 80,000 new jobs to be reported. Instead, they lost 23,000. I mean, 23,000 in a country of 400 million. Okay. It's all comparative. But that compounds on a couple of other jobs reports that were not good. How significant is that contrast? Does it matter, Eric?
2: Well, it always matters. Economics always matters. It's just the magnitude of how much does it matter. And it's not enough to scare the United States. But everything we just talked about right now is in a little bit of a downturn with the U.S. Their consumption and investment numbers are down. And here's why, at least in my opinion. We have to worry primarily about the United States. And so we've had a one-dimensional trade war. And as I said, I think a lot of firms and a lot of households are getting used to the instability. Now, the United States, which is the home and the protagonist in the trade war, it's having a war with lots of different countries. And I think that that's starting to add up for them. And I think a lot of people are getting skeptical of American goods and services and saying, you know what, we're going to shop at home as opposed to buying American goods and services to the extent that we can. Canada doesn't have that choice. We rely on the United States. Let's call it what it is. But when you start compounding countries like Mexico and Argentina and Venezuela, and the list goes on, and they've started to pull back from buying U.S. goods, well, of course, you're going to feel it in the United States of America, Shay.
1: Yeah, no question about that. Now, on that whole trade war situation, we continue to hear talks. We have the 50% tariffs looming August 19th. CBC has some reporting this morning saying that Canada may be working on a deal to avoid that. But one of the things I want to talk to you about, one of the conditions or one of the irritants for the U.S. was supply management. And it's strange because earlier this week, Carney said, no, we're still in on supply management when it comes to dairy. We're not. But there's some reporting that they might find some concessions to carve out there. I mean, this is the one that I think has really upset the U.S. for a long time. But you know what, Eric? It's pissed off a lot of Canadians, too. I talk to a lot of Canadians who don't like it just as much as the Americans don't like it.
2: Well, you know, it's an interesting topic, right? We could do a whole show on this. Supply management basically controls how much milk and eggs and poultry Canada produces. It limits imports, and it uses high tariffs once imports exceed certain quotas. Now, there is a benefit, Shay. It's stability, right? Canadian dairy farmers aren't exposed to those same wild swings in prices that farmers can experience. But we know from history, stability has a price, right? And so that in Canada, that's restricting competition. And because of that, Canadian consumers are generally going to pay more for dairy products than they would in, say, a completely open market. And because the right to produce milk is tied to those production quotas, we've effectively created an asset worth billions of dollars that existing farmers have a very strong incentive to protect. But again, right, the question is, should Canada give up supply management to get a trade deal? Well, not for free, right? Because if Canada dismantles that system, it's going to be pretty hard to recreate. So if Washington wants substantially greater access to Canadian dairy markets, then Canadians should ask a really simple question to the United States. What are you offering us in return? That's what trade negotiations are supposed to be about. That's why we need a trade deal. And that's why Elbows Up and Team should be working tirelessly to get us trade deals with the United States and then look inward and tear down the walls we have interprovincially. This country could thrive, Shay. We trip over our own shoelaces.
1: And we were supposed to have all those interprovincial trade barriers removed. Last one, do you think August 19th, we're now less than 2 weeks away, Trump calling Canadians nasty, which Carney said, okay, well, we're just sticking up for Canadians. And like you say, what are you going to do? Do you think the tone has hardened a little bit? Carney says it's always been pretty firm, but maybe I don't know. We're reading tea leaves here, but what do you think happens between now and the 19th?
2: Not much. And not enough, and not fast enough. I've lost a lot of faith in Team Liberal. Not that I had a lot of faith to start with, but I've lost it. Here's my concern. Well, I think you're hearing tougher talk from Carney for one straight reason. I think that he is starting to hear rumblings from Canadians, from Liberals, from Conservatives, from the whole country who are tired of this. I think Canadian people, business, I think everybody is exhausted. And I think finally the Prime Minister is hearing Canadians say, you were elected on one platform, dude. You were the guy to bargain with the United States of America. Go bargain.
1: Yeah, I think we all are exhausted. I don't think there's any doubt about that. Eric, fantastic as always. Thank you so much for your time, sir.
2: Stay healthy, my friend.
1: You too. Yeah, have a great weekend. That's Dr. Eric Kam, economics professor at Toronto Metropolitan University. He was wondering about some of the details of the employment numbers. And like he said, you can dig into these as deep as you want to go. But here's what we do know. 75,000 jobs created in July. Unemployment rate falls to 6.4%. That's the lowest it's been in 2 years, July of 2024. Where are those jobs? Well, there's a pretty even split between full and part-time jobs, which is what Eric was talking about. And he's right. If the jobs report comes back and it's largely part-time jobs, you know, it's not the same as creating a bunch of full-time jobs with full benefits and full pensions. His point is well taken, and we've talked about it many, many times. In terms of the sectors, wholesale and retail trade added about 21,000 jobs. 25 to 54, that huge demo, employment improved in that area, particularly for women. In terms of provinces, Ontario added the most jobs. They got about 52,000 jobs created. Unemployment falling in that area. Manitoba did well. Alberta did okay, but not quite as well as some of the other parts of the country. In terms of unemployment rate in Alberta, staying pretty steady in both Edmonton and in Calgary. It wasn't reduced, and it's a little bit higher than the national average as well. It's closer to 7% in Alberta. The province is at 7%. And when you take a look at what's going on in the cities, kind of the same thing. Calgary, slight improvement. It's now 6.8%. It was 7.1% in June, so that's good. You'll take that. Edmonton at 6.9%. It was 7.2% in June. Take that, down 0.3. So we're seeing some gains in Alberta. Like I say, mostly Ontario, where a lot of these jobs landed. But nonetheless, this is, you know, we've sat here and been very, very critical of economic data time and time and time and time again. And it is different when we're now talking about some positive economic indicators. And like Eric said, you don't want to get too carried away. You don't want to jump in and say, hey, listen, we made it through that. We're on the upswing here. I mean, not yet. You want a trend to emerge, but, you know, you start to stack them up. The jobs report, the GDP report, and you get a few of them in a row that sort of give you a little bit of confidence that maybe at least the worst is behind us. Let's hope so. I mean, it's been a tough slog. It really has for a good long time. Unfortunately, in this jobs report, we didn't see a lot of improvement for young people. It's still over 10%, almost 11% for the youngest cohort of working Canadians. They've carried a very substantial load of this unemployment situation in our country, far more than any other demographic, and it's getting a little better, but not much. It's still really, really tough, over 10%. 780-451-8800, 403-974-8255. Let me take a break. We'll be back with more right after this.
0: Three things are assured in Calgary: the Stampede in the summer, Chinooks in the winter, and traffic all year round. 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
3: 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And if you're in the south, maybe 42nd Avenue would be a better option.
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0: just before we move off that trade conversation, as you know, the United States is threatening to hit Canada with 50% tariffs on all kinds of things on August the 19th, right? There's a couple of reasons that they've given. One is supply management, as we talked about with Dr. Eric Kam. That's part of the issue. Auto parts, they've got an issue with that. They got an issue as well with American alcohol products being banned in a number of provinces, right? You can't buy American booze in a number of Canadian provinces. When this whole conflict started up, that was one of the steps that a bunch of provincial governments took. Not Alberta and Saskatchewan. You can still buy American booze here, but Ontario, Manitoba, a bunch of other places, they took it off the shelves, and it's still not on the shelves. And that is one of the things that has irritated the Americans. Now, more on that in a second, but in levying these tariffs and threatening to levy these tariffs, Trump was asked this week about what's going on with this trade dispute with Canada, and he said, Canada's nasty. They are. They're nasty, he said. I love the people, but they're nasty. Nasty leadership is what Trump said. Now, Prime Minister Mark Carney was asked about that this week, yesterday, in terms of, you know, are you being nasty? Like, what's going on? You're nasty?
1: Whatever adjective is used, yes, we're standing up for Canadian workers, for Canadian businesses, as we always have from the start. And from the start, our focus has been on what we can control, and that's investing in protecting our jobs, investing in the future.
0: So he says, yeah, it's a tough negotiation. You can change the adjective to whatever you want. You want to say nasty, it's nasty, but we're protecting Canadian jobs, we're protecting Canadian enterprises and industry, and that's what we said we were going to do right from the start, so nothing's changing. Now, there is reporting this morning, this is from the CBC, the talks have been ongoing. Dominic LeBlanc has been down in Washington multiple times in the past couple of weeks, meeting with U.S. trade representatives to try and come to terms on some kind of an agreement and avoid these 50% tariffs, right? And apparently talks have been taking at place at multiple levels, you know, not just the official teams, but all kinds of people. It's been a lot of work on this file that we don't necessarily hear about. We get the sound bites from Carney and the sound bites from Trump, but other people are actually

0: the Canadian side is considering, apparently, according to the reporting, lifting some of the retaliatory tariffs on U.S. autos, which was the other irritant, right? You've got dairy, you've got auto, you've got booze, and making some changes on dairy. Now, we don't know what those changes would be. That hasn't been confirmed, but it's kind of interesting because earlier this week, Mark Carney was asked about that. He was asked about the dairy quotas and supply management and all the rest of that stuff. And he said, no, we're still committed to that. That's still in, you know, and as he has said multiple times, it's part of the NAFTA agreement. It always has been. Going back to the original NAFTA and the renegotiated NAFTA under Donald Trump, it's all in there. It was all agreed to by the United States. So something has changed. Things have changed. But in reality, it's always been there. And we're committed to it. Now he's saying there might be some concessions. And they've carved out things before. So we'll have to wait and see exactly what the details might look like in terms of what those carve-outs are. How much are they willing to move on dairy and supply management to appease the United States and try and come to some sort of resolution on these situations? It's got to be an absolutely mind-numbing endeavor to try and negotiate. Pierre Polyev was talking about getting firmer, saying Canada still has some leverage and we haven't played all our cards here yet. There's things
1: and
0: we
1: I would
0: do.
1: Say if the United States wants to get what it wants, we want what we want, which is tariff-free access to their market for aluminum, steel, autos, and lumber. They must get rid of those tariffs and then we can work with them to consider their demands in return.
0: You know, I mean, so Polyev saying we're not in a position where we're coming begging, and we need to have not only give concessions, we need to demand concessions. And I don't know what the wins are. They're not being reported, but we're seeing some of the quote unquote wins for the United States, getting some movement on the booze, getting some movement on the autos, getting some movement on the dairy. From Canada in exchange for what? Just that they don't put on the imaginary 50% tariffs that don't make any sense anyway? I don't know. I think, you know, we've talked about this so many times before. I think if you're the Canadians or, you know, the Brits or any of the other countries that have been caught up in this chaos, it's just a matter of, okay, let's just keep trying to move through this as best we can, do what we can, fully understanding that what the reality is that we think we're dealing with this morning might be completely different this afternoon. Something else might have hit the radar, and now suddenly we're having conversations about things that we didn't even know. And, you know, we had a deal, and then that deal was the worst deal. So you know how it goes. It's there's not a lot of steady ground to stand on. So I think Carney has said from the beginning, the strategy here is to just do what we need to do for Canada. Given all the chaos that's going on, we focus on supporting Canada. And I don't know, as we were saying with Dr. Cam, maybe we're starting to see some of that pay off. I don't know. You don't want to oversell it. But when you see positive reports like we've seen on the job front and on GDP, as Eric Cam said, you get to a point where the uncertainty becomes a certainty, right? We know. It's like if things remain constantly chaotic, business, households, industry, government sort of builds a framework around constant chaos where the shocks are minimized. And we sort of, well, we know how this works now. So we built in plans to make it work for what we're trying to do. Maybe we're there. Maybe that's all this is. Okay. It's going to be chaotic. So how do we best respond to that? But I don't think the chaos is going away. We've got to take a break because we've got Crosstalk coming up right after this.
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5: This is Global News. I'm Brenda Neufeld. Sunny and 15 at 11 o'clock. A Calgary MP has sponsored a parliamentary petition that aims to expand emergency alerts for vulnerable children who go missing. Michelle Rempel-Garner, who represents Calgary Nose Hill, where 11-year-old Parker went missing in mid-July, says this is a nonpartisan petition asking officials to work together to prevent tragedies like the death of Parker. If enough people sign the petition, Rempel-Garner will be able to present it in the House of Commons. You can find that petition at ourcommons.ca/petitions. Parker, who was autistic and nonverbal, was missing for nearly 2 weeks when his body was found in a network of pipes beneath Deerfoot Trail last week. The Alberta government is going ahead with a series of town hall meetings on AI data center development. The announcement follows concerns by many Albertans about potential increases to their electricity bills and environmental impacts. The province has also launched an online information hub that explains what data centers are, why they're being built here, the opportunities they create, and safeguards that will be in place. The province is holding in-person town halls in Ponoka, Sturgeon County, and Grand Prairie, along with a virtual town hall with the Premier on August 27th. Addiction professionals are calling for tighter restrictions on gaming site advertising, saying the wall-to-wall TV and streaming ads could lead to harm among young people. More than 25 registered sites are now legal in Alberta, and marketing professor Katie Mayer says they're all fighting to build a customer base.
6: They want to make sure that they're not going to get lost in the shuffle, that people know about them. Because if my competitor is providing these ads and people know about their brand, then I might lose out on customers.
5: One doctor and addiction researcher says the sheer number of ads and the slogans being used could attract more young people who are more at risk from problem gambling. In a statement, Service Alberta Minister Dale Nally says they are monitoring advertising closely and looking into next steps if action is needed. Calgary Economic Development says the latest jobs report from Stats Canada is encouraging. President and CEO Brad Perry says unemployment eased in July and full-time employment strengthened. He also noted strong year-over-year gains in sectors like healthcare, construction, and energy. The numbers show Calgary continues to lead Canada's major cities in job growth. StatsCan figures show Calgary's unemployment rate dropped to 6.8% from 7.1% in June. Ontario Premier Doug Ford is urging the Prime Minister to make a gas tax suspension permanent, or at least extend it beyond its looming expiry.
7: Carney announced in April that the government would pause collection of the federal fuel excise tax on gasoline and diesel until Labor Day as a way to counteract rising gas prices. It saves Canadians 10 cents a litre on regular gas. Ford has written today to Carney asking him to keep the tax break in place until January 1st or to make the suspension permanent. Federal Conservative leader Pierre Poilievre has made a similar call. Allison Jones, The Canadian Press, Toronto.
5: Environment Canada Calgary weather, sunny, some smoke and a high of 24 today, down to 11 tonight. Tomorrow, a mix of sun and cloud and 23. Sunday, sunny and 20, and then showers moving in Monday and Tuesday, a high of 19 for Monday and 17 on Tuesday. Right now, it is 15 degrees. Breaking news when it happens, our next scheduled news at 11:30. I'm Brenda Neufeld.
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11: All right, welcome to Crosstalk, live across Canada now. This is Mike Smith in Vancouver. We do this every Friday as I'm joined by some of the best talk radio hosts in the country to talk about the stories and issues that matter to you. Once again today, our Crosstalkers are assembled. Today we've got Shay Ganim in Edmonton and Brad Smith in Toronto. Guys, thanks a lot for jumping on.
12: Hey, Mike. Thanks for having me.
11: Hey, fellas, thanks a lot for doing it. Okay, let's start with the Canada-U.S. trade war, guys. Donald Trump's threatened 50% tariffs against Canada, set to kick in on August 19th, less than 2 weeks away now. Is Mark Carney being tough enough with this guy? Donald Trump going after Canada this week. And there he goes again.
13: We've been screwed by tariffs used against us for years by China, by Japan, by South Korea, by Germany, by everybody, by Canada. Canada's nasty. They are. They're nasty. People think Canada, they're nasty. People, I love the people, but they're nasty. Nasty leadership. And Mexico, they all did it.
11: They were all nasty. You know, I noticed that calling people nasty is one of Donald Trump's kind of favorite insults. There's a long list of people that he has called nasty, including, I'm just checking it out this morning, Hillary Clinton, Kamala Harris, Nancy Pelosi, Meghan Markle is nasty, Ted Cruz, the late Lindsey Graham, called them all nasty. Mark Carney, let's listen to Carney's response here. So Mark Carney this week asked about Trump calling Canadians and the Canadian leadership nasty. Here's what Carney said.
14: Whatever adjective is used, we're standing up for Canadian workers, for Canadian businesses, as we always have from the start. And from the start, our focus has been on what we can control, and that's investing in protecting our jobs, investing in the future.
11: Okay, whatever kind of adjective you want to use there, I guess he's saying that Trump says we're nasty, but he says we're standing up for Canada. Still no trade deal, though, with the those tariff deadlines ticking down. Shay, what do you think of this?
15: Yeah, I think it's more of, you know, that you can when Trump gets in front of those rally crowds, he starts feeling it, right? And it can head off in any kind of direction. I mean, you never know what's going to happen when he starts to get a little bit of applause. I mean, those things can go on for hours. So, I mean, but I think the whole nasty thing is kind of interesting because I think Carney's been getting smacked around a lot for not being tough enough, right? And for caving and giving in on the Gordie Howe Bridge, et cetera, et cetera, et cetera. And, you know, to be characterized as nasty and for Carney to say, yeah, sure, call me nasty if you want. I'm just sticking up for Canadians. I think that's a pretty good look for Carney in terms of, you know, we're actually doing what we need to do and standing up for Canadians. Now, there's reporting today, I'm sure you guys have seen this, that we are willing to make a bunch of concessions again. This is, I think CBC is reporting that sources have told them that we're going to allow American booze back on the shelves and we'll soften up some things on dairy. We don't know what in order to avoid these 50% tariffs. Again, it's reporting at this point. We have to wait for the details and stuff, but maybe it's tough talk publicly. Meanwhile, things are going on differently. I don't know. It is such a chaotic situation, but I think if you're Carney, to be have your trade negotiators characterized as nasty in the face of Donald Trump, that might not be a bad thing, right?
11: Maybe it's better than being a pushover. Okay, Brad, what do you think?
12: Well, I don't know if I've done it on this show or not, but it's a staple in mine where I'll just go, well, Mark Carney is so nasty, I don't even want him near our border. Our border walls are so high. But it's just interesting to see him, like, actually be a human being sometimes, because it's so far from the statesman that I grew up with and that I idolized. Listen, I grew up in Quebec. I was a liberal when I grew up. I love Jean Chrétien and how he spoke and how he was tough when he needed to be, but also, too, very compassionate, very empathetic. But when you're talking about this whole situation, and I just want to go back to, it almost gets tiring. I understand why people in this business go, well, why aren't you seeing it my way? How are we not connecting? Where's the disconnect? Because when Mark Carney speaks, I just go, guys, like, how is this not getting out that most of the stuff that he's saying is factually just not actually true? Like, if you just look at the FDI, he's like, okay, yeah, our foreign direct investment is super high right now. Why isn't anyone pointing out that 55% of it is from the United States because our dollar is so weak and they're buying 10% of companies that shouldn't be bought? Like, I get it. It's a good thing to get this money back in from the people that we hate. But when you're talking about how they're dealing here and how they're coordinating these conversations, Warren Kinsella, obviously a former political advisor to Jean Chrétien, was on my show just last week. And he said one of the things that actually blew my mind, and it's just one of these colloquial old stories that you're never going to hear unless it's behind the scenes. Chrétien and Bill Clinton, they used to be such good friends, even though they looked like adversaries sometimes. But they would call each other during baseball games because they'd always watch baseball games together. And they would literally say, which one of us is going to go after the other this week to gain political points so we can drive what we need forward?
15: Like wrestling.
12: Knowing that, right. So knowing that makes me realize, again, if you're not behind the scenes, almost like Carney flipping out on that female journalist this week, you weren't there. You don't know. Like, we don't know what's going on. We're speculating at best with the facts that we have in front of us. But the facts that Mark Carney puts out there largely are untrue. And it's hurtful to see that and those be continued to be told to the public.
16: Okay, at least they are talking. We've got Canadian trade officials on the ground in Washington, D.C. They are talking here in advance of this Trump tariff deadline ticking down. Prime Minister Mark Carney saying this week he's personally involved in the trade talks. Well, I'm glad to hear that. But Pierre Poilievre, now, let's go back to the concession stuff, because that really is intriguing, Shay, that there are reports this morning that Canada is prepared to make more concessions, including dropping those provincial booze bans. Now, remember, those booze bans on American alcohol, that is provincial jurisdiction. But if Mark Carney picks up the phone and calls, like, our premier out here in British Columbia, David Eby, who said the other day that there's no way in hell that American alcohol is going to be put back on the shelves in British Columbia. What happens if Carney calls him and says, hey, listen, do me a solid, put the booze back on the shelf. We can make some progress here. I think that could possibly happen. Could Canada bend on dairy and our supply management system here? That's going to be a big test here. Now, let's listen to Poilievre here. So this is the federal conservative leader here going after Carney's, and Carney's weak. He's giving away too much. Let's listen.
17: I don't understand the strategy of making concession after concession after concession before even getting to the negotiating table. To be clear, Mr. Carney is not holding out for a better deal. We have a bad deal. While he makes the concessions that you would normally take to the table to get something in return.
16: Okay, I thought that was interesting. He talks about the concessions, and Shay, you mentioned a couple of them, like the Gordie Howe bridge deal, the digital services tax, the Netflix streaming tax. We backed down on all this stuff after Trump got mad about it. Now there's reports that we could be prepared to concede any, you know, even more. But do you think Poilievre has a point there? He says we're giving away too much before we get a deal.
15: Well, I think that's the issue, right? Like, and that's the question that needs to be asked. Okay, you've given up the digital services tax. You've given up the Gordie Howe Bridge. You've given up, I don't know, whatever you're going to do on dairy. You're going to put booze back. What are you getting in return? Is it just you're not going to be tariffed at 50% or whatever the case? I mean, or do you actually get some gains? Because like Poilievre was saying, you know, well, we need to be in exchange. We need to have access to the American market tariff-free for lumber and for steel and aluminum. And you guys have heard him talk about that, where this, what are we getting in exchange? Is it just avoiding more punishment or actually making any sort of gains? Are we getting anywhere in terms of getting a better deal for Canadians, or is it just constantly trying to avoid more punishment from the United States. We'll wait and see what comes out here. And they've carved out dairy before. You know, there's always slight movement. There's always concessions. They've come up with ways to sort of appease the U.S. It's that strategy, and it drives me nuts. We've always talked about with Donald Trump, just give him a win. Just give him a win. Well, okay. I mean, it's like a pigeon. You keep feeding him. He'll keep coming back. You keep giving him wins. At some point, there's nothing left to give him. You've got to get some wins, too. So I think Polyev makes a really astute point in terms of, okay,
18: I thought so too.
15: You've got to, what are we getting back for this? Is it just we're not going to get smacked again, or are we actually getting something in return?
16: Brad, your thoughts?
12: Listen, since I was 21 years old, I've negotiated every contract. I've built businesses. I understand the power of negotiation and understand that we didn't have any power in this negotiation. Someone came in. They wanted to change the rubric. They have the economy of scale that we'll never have. And they have all of the bargaining chips, which is, instead of going to the table early for the past year, we used it as political points to gain with our base or whatever on the liberal side so that Mark Carney could go around and look like the tough guy that he wanted to be in this situation. But now when you slap 50% tariffs blanket on so many items in Canada and you don't have any functional leverage position at all, you do have to start making these concessions, because what will happen if 50% tariffs come down in 16, 15 days, whenever it is, will be catastrophic to Canada. This was a mismanagement. This was a terrible negotiation. This was a terrible game plan. And the only people that are going to suffer are Canadians, while half the Canadians still go, this is the right move, because we don't have simple basic economic literacy.
16: Okay, we heard Donald Trump there trolling Canada. They're calling us nasty, saying Canadian leadership is nasty. Carney kind of trolling Trump a bit this week, too, after his teleprompter malfunctioned. So listen to this. So this is a moment. Mark Carney, during a news conference this week, his teleprompter stops working. Listen to what he says here.
14: I would now like to inform you that the teleprompter has ceased to function. Unlike a certain world leader, I do not view this as a conspiracy.
16: Oh, Trump won't like that. Trump won't like that. That's probably going to...
12: I don't even think it registers for Trump. That's a terrible retort, Mark.
15: You know? It either will register or it'll drive him nuts and will be tariffed into oblivion. That's the thing about Trump. This is a lot of people say the whole reason he's the president is because Obama gave him shots like that at a White House correspondence dinner many years ago, right? Like, we know he's notoriously thin-skinned, so you're right. It may not hit his radar, but if it does, who knows what could happen.
16: Okay,
12: Mike,
16: guys.
12: You know what you said earlier? Just one second, 10 seconds, which is, you said earlier that is he being tough or not, or is he not? Like, he has to be quiet right now, because couldn't you imagine if Mark Carney started inflating and going back and forth? Like, the repercussions from that would be terrible.
16: Yeah. Okay, we're following close here. We'll see if we get that deal before that deadline. The clock ticking down there. We take our first break on Crosstalk, guys. When we come back, the bombshell story by Global News this week, the Lawrence Bishnoi gang out of India, designated as a terrorist organization by Canada, how they used Canada's international student system here to set up a huge and violent criminal network in Canada. Unbelievable reporting by Global News on this. I'll tell you all about it next. Don't go anywhere.
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16: All right, welcome back to Crosstalk, live across Canada. This is Mike Smith in Vancouver, Shea Ganim is in Edmonton, Brad Smith in Toronto. Guys, let's talk about this stunning story this week from investigative reporter Stuart Bell, Global News, on the Lawrence Bishnoi gang. This is this notorious criminal gang out of India, designated as a terrorist entity in Canada. How this gang used Canada's international student system to set up a massive and violent criminal network in Canada. The numbers in this report astonished me here. 4,000 students, so-called students from India on study permits in Canada, facing nearly 18,000 criminal charges. Nearly 5,000 charges related to serious and organized crime. 97% of these serious charges classified as violent crime. This is unbelievable here. Now, remember, this is the same gang, the same criminal network that had earlier bragged. This is a very brazen group of criminals. They had earlier openly bragged that they had 1,000 soldiers in Canada. I'll tell you, man, I believe it now. Listen to this report. Global News reporter Taya Fast.
28: A chilling claim made to the Abser Police Department last year is now coming to light. The Indian-based Bishnoi gang allegedly boasting it has up to 1,000 foot soldiers ready to carry out shootings across Canada.
29: I can acknowledge that the Abser Police Department did receive a letter back in August of 2025. That letter was shared with our law enforcement partners, not only in the Lower Mainland, but across Canada.
28: News of the letter has sent shockwaves through the South Asian community, already living through months of extortion threats and violence.
0: The community is really frustrated and afraid.
1: It's a shocking letter to hear those types of numbers.
16: Yeah, when I heard that this gang said they had 1,000 soldiers in Canada, at first I thought, okay, is this true? Are they really just, is this bragging? Then I see this report from Global News reporter Stuart Bell about how this gang used the international student system here to bring in criminals who are involved in these crimes across Canada here. This is unbelievable. I interviewed Stuart Bell on my show this week, guys. Global News investigative reporter here. Here's what he told me.
2: Those leaders are recruiting out of the vast pool of foreign students that have come here that are maybe struggling. You know, they're not doing well. They didn't have, they came to Canada without the proper financial or other support to keep them going. And there were students that were exploiting the program by, you know, coming here with no real intention of studying. It was just an entry into Canada.
16: Okay, I highly recommend this report to the listeners there. If you haven't checked it out, I encourage you to read that work there. Brad Smith in Toronto, what do you think of this?
12: Okay, this is absolutely crazy. So you're telling me 2017, we had a top lieutenant of the Bishnoi gang in India come here on a student visa, even though he was a part of a terrorist or defined terrorist organization at that time. This creates this foothold, and that's now spread across Canada. But on Monday, Mark Carney said we solved immigration. The day after, the High Commissioner to India, Christopher Cooter, said that we want more students in here. And of course we do when we look at the numbers. This is only 1%. But from this, we've solved immigration without knowing that 2 days later, this report drops, okay? And you said the numbers. I don't have to repeat them. But 8,800% increase from 2017 to 2024. And that's not even accounting for 2025. Based on the rate of change, we're looking at somewhere between a 10,000% increase if we're adding last year's numbers, if nothing was solved. And this is like, I had Richard Curlin on last week. When you say only 1% is activating this and they're becoming foot soldiers, that is ruining the reputation of the other 99% of people that are coming to this country. And what I feel the worst thing that's been done to a disservice is that by not checking the immigration properly, not vetting properly, because it turns into a poison skittle in a full bowl situation.
3: The department,
12: you have
3: actually,
12: you have now made the society see color in a different way that I have never been associated with in my life. And you're grouping in beautiful Canadians that have immigrated here to chase the dream, chase whether it's education or their life. And now you're associating a lot of people with the way the news is coming out with seeing not the colorblind society we want, but we're seeing color and now we're attaching these beautiful Canadians in this group. And it's terrible to see.
16: Well, it's the South Asian community that's being targeted as the victims here, too. Don't forget that.
12: But that's the Bishnoi and how they run their gangs. They target their own because they know their own.
16: Yeah. Shay, what do you think?
15: Yeah, I agree a lot with what Brad's saying there. I didn't have anything to do with it, and neither did you guys. But the Liberal government, over the course of those 10 years, absolutely destroyed immigration in this country the point where, you know, like Mark Carney is now saying we've got it under control. And you know what? Student visas have been slashed drastically. Like they're down to a trickle of what they used to be. But
12: yeah, but Shay, 2 million visas are about to come up.
15: I know. Yeah, exactly. Like we're still doing it, but they admit that it was basically an honor program. You know, oh, you want to come to school here? Great. We'd love to have you kind of a thing. We didn't do any checking. We didn't look into the background of any of these people. And, immediately the Bishnoi gang realized, well, here's how we do it. This is pretty simple. If we need people in Canada, this is how we get them into Canada. It's not going to be hard. They're going to throw the doors open for us. And then what happens is you get to a point where the immigration system gets so far out of control that you've got this that comes up and you've got all kinds of issues that happen where we're at a point now where even if we can acknowledge that we need immigration in certain ways in this country, we know we have a labor shortage and things, it has become so, it's such a mess. Nobody has confidence. Nobody has faith in the system to actually do what we need it to do. And in a way that it doesn't lead to problems like this. It's an absolute failure. This lands squarely on Ottawa and what went on over the last 10 years, 12 years, however, till we got to this point where we now have, those numbers are staggering, Mike. Thousands and thousands of violent crime charges.
12: I just want to ask you a question, Shay, because when I look at this, right, I see 2017 to 24. That's not counting 25 and the increase there. And I go, you knew this was happening. These reports are not just being isolated. This is being leaked to us. You knew this was happening the whole time, yet you're posing this as a good thing. So what are you really doing besides, in my aspect, when I look at this, prove me wrong that you're not trying to destroy the system through the immigration when you see these numbers?
16: Yeah, well, the other thing is, by the way, guys, they did know what was going on because I direct the listeners back as well to the testimony of the federal auditor general just a few months ago, Karen Hogan, who had this bombshell testimony in Ottawa about the number of cases of fraud in the international student program that were just ignored. Like 150,000 international students in Canada who did not meet the permit conditions, and none of them were investigated. Now, she said that she was told that they had budget problems, and because they had a budget problems, they couldn't investigate all these cases here. It's an absolute disaster the way that the Justin Trudeau government at that time managed this. We're a million international students in the country at one point. Okay, guys, we take our second break on Crosstalk. When we come back, Mark Carney going after the head of FIFA, Gianni Infantino, saying he should be fired. Why is he saying that? We'll tell you about it next.
3: What's so great about living on an acreage outside of Calgary? Well, to be honest, everything. 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

0: This is Global News. I'm Brenda Neufeld. It is sunny and 15 degrees at 11:30. Calgary MP Michelle Rempel-Garner today announced the launch of a parliamentary petition seeking to expand emergency alerts for vulnerable children. Rempel-Garner says it's a nonpartisan effort to ask officials to work together to build more tools to prevent tragedies like what happened with an 11-year-old autistic boy in her riding last month. Parker's body was found after a two-week search after he left his Northwest day home. The petition is at ourcommons.ca/petitions/en. The Alberta government is launching a series of town halls and an online hub to provide comprehensive information on AI data center development. Technology and Innovation Minister Nate Glubish says Albertans deserve real answers on what these new infrastructure investments mean for them. The announcement comes after the opposition NDP started its own town halls asking Albertans how they feel about AI data centers. Ontario MP Larry Brock is the third Conservative MP to resign from federal politics this summer. Earlier, Saskatchewan MP Kathy Wagentail announced her pending exit, and Quebec's Richard Martel was appointed to the Senate. Now, 8 federal by-elections must be called between August 31st and mid-April to fill all the vacant seats. Environment Canada Calgary weather: sunny, some smoke, and a high of 24 today, down to 11 tonight, 23 degrees tomorrow, sunny and 20 Sunday, and then some showers move in for the first part of next week. Right now it's 15. Breaking news when it happens. Our next scheduled news at noon. I'm Brenda Neufeld.
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2: All right, welcome back to Crosstalk. Live across Canada, this is Mike Smith in Vancouver, Shea Ganim is in Edmonton, and Brad Smith is in Toronto. Okay, guys, let's talk about this drama over at FIFA here in the aftermath of the, I thought, very successful North American World Cup here. Gianni Infantino, the president of FIFA, ends up in a lot of trouble after the revelation about this plan that he had to sell off a chunk of the World Cup of Soccer to private partners and investors. One of the investors here set to potentially benefit in that deal was Joshua Kushner, who is the brother of Jared Kushner, Donald Trump's son-in-law. So you just knew Trump had to be involved here somewhere. The backlash against this was immediate here. You had global soccer organizations around the world saying, no, don't do this. This is crazy. And Infantino backed down. But now it's interesting. Mark Carney wading into this thing here. We're going to play a clip of Carney here in a moment saying that he's lost confidence in Infantino, thinks he should be fired. Why would Carney get involved in this? I've got a thought on that. But first, let's have a listen to Infantino here. So here's the president of FIFA explaining why he wanted to sell a stake in the World Cup to private investors.
3: It would simply commercialize and organize all FIFA-owned competitions, along with sponsorship, broadcast, licensing, and new venture for the benefit of FIFA's 211 member associations. Strengthening the commercial side of the game is the natural next step in this evolution.
2: Okay, so he says this is a natural next step. This is just pure business here. Get more money from the fans. There was a very interesting chart that came out from FIFA showing that they believe they only make about $1 per fan per year, even though there's fans around the and they said that they compared that to the NFL, which was making like almost $60 a year from their fans. He said, look, we're not making enough money, okay? We're not getting enough out of all these fans we got all around the world. And Infantino backed down on this, canceled the whole thing after the backlash. There were still people calling for his head, saying that he should be fired, including this week Mark Carney. And this is where it gets interesting here. So Carney asked about it this week. Here's what he said.
4: I've run a few organizations in my time. The idea that proper governance is not to disclose to your closest advisors, your chief operating officer, your fellow board members, something of consequence that you're even considering, let alone proposing, that's fatal, should be fatal, and you lose confidence in that individual. They have their own procedures for making those determinations, but certainly I don't have confidence in Mr. Infantino after this point.
2: Okay, Mark Carney there basically saying Infantino should be fired over this. So that was interesting to see Carney wading in on that. Now, Brad, you're a former CFL football player, very familiar here with professional sports. What do you think of this?
5: I'm sorry I laughed so hard there. It's just funny when you look at this and the structure of what Mark Carney's saying, because what he's condemning is exactly what he's doing. I mean, it's open knowledge that he's not close to his cabinet and that he actually had to bring in somebody from the United States to be his COO, create a position. He likes to be a technocrat. He likes to have control and power. When you, like, I've done startups, I've had businesses, and when you're in rooms with very elite people, there's two kinds of people. One who understands their wealth and their power and is not taken by it and taken by people's approach to it. And the other one who believes that they are above people. And the veneer of Mark Carney in my eyes, when I look at him, is just that latter version of it. He's commenting on how someone's doing business and not talking about his close friends while literally just giving his close friend a Telesec contract for billions of dollars. Like if you just look at the breakdown of how well Brookfield has done pre Mark Carney being an advisor to post Mark Carney being an advisor and into prime minister, you're talking about almost 700 contracts since 2013. And the next most contracts are 280 for Lockheed Martin. Like, it's not even close. Like, there's a first right of refusal, and Brookfield's like, no, we'll take it. So I just don't understand why he's even weighing into this, especially because he was just the prime minister of the host nation that just had a good, like, I think largely Canadians would say we had a great feeling about what happened during World Cup. Even if it's not making money, it was a unifying thing across the country. And this is a place where he shouldn't step in, because he's guilty of doing this at every single level of business that he's been in.
2: Okay, Shay Ganim, your thoughts.
6: That's the part that strikes me, is why is he talking about this? He wouldn't hear the Canadian Prime Minister talk about Gary Bettman or the commissioner of the NFL. Or, I mean, they would just sort of say, hey, that's not my circus. Those aren't my monkeys. And they would walk away from it. So I am kind of struck why Mark Carney feels he needs to, and not just say, yeah, it's an interesting, you know. No, he jumped in with both feet saying, yeah, this guy's got to go. He can't be left there. It's a fatal flaw. He needs to be removed. I mean, I don't know, Mike, maybe you were saying you had some thoughts on that in terms of why is Mark Carney teeing off on Infantino when it comes to FIFA? I mean,
5: well, by the way, guys, Infantino should be fired. It's a corrupt
6: organization. We have a national interest in hockey, but soccer? I mean, okay, it's growing. It just strikes me, the whole thing strikes me as unusual.
2: Okay, I have a theory of why Carney did this, and it's a guy named Victor Montagliani, who is the vice president of FIFA. He's from Canada. He is he's the president of CONCACAF, all right, which is the North American Soccer Federation. A lot of people think that this guy could be a successor to Infantino. He's from Vancouver. He's an East Van guy, grew up in East Vancouver, has become a very respected figure in the international soccer stage. A lot of people look. I had people tell me this week on my show that there are soccer officials in Europe who are very impressed with this guy, Victor Montagliani from Vancouver, and think that he could be the successor, and he might be a compromise candidate here as well if they get Gianni Infantino out of there. Now, I think that's why Carney waded into this thing. I think that he realizes there's a potential for a Canadian executive here to step up and become the head of FIFA if Gianni gets the boot. And I think that's Carney knows that, and that's why he put the knife into Gianni. Now, that said, there was a meeting of FIFA executives this week, an emergency meeting that happened in Morocco this week, and they appeared to kind of close ranks around Infantino. So it may be tougher to get him out of there. But I think that's what's going on. There is the potential for a Canadian power position here in the global soccer body, and I think Carney knows that damn well, and maybe that's why he waded in here. As for what Infantino did here, that outrageous. I mean, come on.
6: It's crazy.
5: It's crazy.
2: Greed.
5: Well, the guy's notoriously corrupt. I mean, New Jersey has even said that the FIFA organization is literally money racketeering and laundering.
6: To the core, absolutely.
5: Well, guys, a ball hit a wire in a game that was one of the last two games when Erling Haaland, was that Norway, when Norway was playing, literally under every single rule and reviewed that the game stops. But no, they go on a breakaway. England, they score a goal. They get further in the game. Like every soccer fan that I know, my producer here, my tech producer is from Colombia, biggest soccer fan ever. He goes, I'm never watching FIFA again. And this is a diehard fan. He goes, that's corruption.
6: You think there's a bit of a stick it to Trump here, too? I mean, Carney didn't have anything to say when they invented a peace prize for Trump, which was just laughable. It was absolutely bonkers.
7: I deserve that one, Shay. You quiet down. I deserve that one.
6: Pull that statue off the shelf there, and you know, we'll put a new plaque
5: that
6: on it.
5: That was crazy, though. It was crazy that they created
6: but
5: that.
6: But in this one, I mean, as you said, I mean, the Kushner is front and center in this, and you know that's a system. It all filters through into that whole family, right? So there's no doubt Trump's got his finger in that pie as well. Maybe that's part of it too. It's like, enough is enough, guys.
5: Well, here's the one for you, Mike, because you know, you broke this whole thing down. Like the organization itself, like you can be the top guy, but if corruption leaks, it leaks all the way down into the entire organization. Sort of ramble there, but if this Canadian guy goes into the top, like can he get into a structure where you reorganize everything from down so it has a cleaner image? Or are you going in to be part of the corruption?
8: Well, they've had so much corruption in the past, and supposedly they were trying to clean it up, and then here we go again. The Trump connection, I think, is just another embarrassment for Gianni Infantino, because don't forget about the World Cup when Trump reached out to him and had that suspension overturned to that American soccer player. Remember that? Let's listen to that.
9: So I saw the play, and I'm a person that loves sports and was a good athlete.
7: Look good in shorts, too.
9: I understand sports really well, really well. And that wasn't a foul. That wasn't even an infraction. That was two guys running full speed that happened to crash into each other. But how do you penalize them for a game that hasn't been played yet? It's very unfair. You can't do that. So, yes, I asked for a review by FIFA.
8: Yeah, he called Johnny and
5: this is real life.
8: Got the suspension overturned. So maybe that was in Carney's mind as well. But I really believe that it was this Canadian connection here was why Carney waded in here. Now, I think Infantino potentially hangs on here. We're going to continue to follow that one. We'll see how it turns out. Okay, guys, final break on Crosstalk. When we come back, let's talk about the crazy weather across Canada, the wildfires across Canada. I'm really interested to hear from Shay on some of the wild weather we've seen in Edmonton. That's all coming up on Crosstalk next. Don't go anywhere.
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2: All right, welcome back to Crosstalk, live across Canada. This is Mike Smith in Vancouver. Shea Ganim is in Edmonton. Brad Smith in Toronto. Guys, let's talk about some of the wild weather we've seen across Canada this summer. Here in Vancouver, in British Columbia, I can tell you that across BC, we've had some devastated wildfires burning here across the province here, with more than 200 homes have burned down here in some of the wildfires in Edmonton. Over to you on this one, Shea, because I saw some of those wild viral videos here of some of the flash flooding and the rainstorms, that Post Malone concert. That was crazy. Cool. What's going on?
6: It's just been crazy. It's been absolutely crazy. June was the wettest June in the history of Edmonton, and then July came really, really close. But basically, we've got like more rain in a month than we would typically have in the entire summer. And then you get trapped in that cycle where as soon as it warms up, you're getting thunderstorms. So we're getting these absolutely ridiculous thunderstorms, violent, violent thunderstorms. Last weekend alone, okay, we had the Edmonton Elks. It was about a 35, 40 minute lightning delay where they had to pause it for halftime. Meanwhile, on the other side of town, Heritage Festival, where 100,000 people show up to take part in this festival each and every year, they had to shut it down early. Then Sunday, they couldn't open because of wind. We had the Big Valley Jamboree. Keith Urban, 2 years in a row now, hasn't been able to play his set because of the weather. We're just canceling event after event after event. And you mentioned the Post Malone concert. That was actually a little bit more than a week ago now, but yeah. Post Malone and Jelly Roll, one of the great, I mean, you got 50, 60,000 people in the stadium to watch this. Jelly Roll gets through his set, and then all hell breaks loose as Post Malone is out. He gets two songs in, and then they had to shut it down. This is Scout Nadiak. He's been to Elk games a million times at the stadium. You know, stranger to weird weather in Alberta, but this was like something he'd never seen before. This is what happened that night.
22: I've never seen anything like that. It was like a vortex inside of the bowl, and the rain was actually whipping out from inside of the bowl. And then, of course, as we know, the rain was also whipping inside of the concourse as well.
6: Yeah, my daughter was there, said it was absolute chaos trying to get all those people out of the building safely. It was a little scary at times because it's just, we haven't seen rain like this. It is absolutely insane. We had a guest on, he deals in foundation repairs, leaky basements, which, you know, everybody around the town is dealing with either. You know, I had to put on a new roof and people are getting their basements fixed. They are booking calls, like estimates to come out and try and figure out what's going on in your house. in December. There's nothing they can do. Like, they've got more calls than they could ever possibly answer. It's a summer here like we have never seen before when it comes to rain. Literally, the records will prove it. We've never seen rain like this. But then you go down the street to Calgary, where they typically get storms, and they've had a pretty nice winter, summer. So I don't know what happened. I don't know why it has turned into this ridiculous cycle that we've been trapped in Edmonton. But I've lived here most of my life, almost all of my life. I cannot remember a summer like this where it's just rained and rained and rained. And the brief windows where it's not raining, you got the mosquitoes. We've never seen mosquitoes like this because of all the moisture. This summer, I think, is shaping up to be a bit of a washout in a lot of ways. Like, all these festivals trying to organize these things, they've all been delayed and canceled and setbacks. It's been a nightmare all summer long.
2: Brad, what's it been like in Toronto? Did it finally cool off there?
3: Oh, God. First and foremost, just I spent 2 years of my life in Edmonton, lived on White and 104 when I played for the Eskimos at that time. And, God, I love that place so much. So it's hard to hear, especially when you're thinking about Canada, right? Like, how much we look forward to the summer, knowing that we got 7 to 8 months of gray and cold and dark coming up. But, God, if you guys didn't hear about this, like, small town outside of Toronto, about an hour and a half away, St. Catharines got hit with almost 140 millimeters of water in, like, basically 2 or 3 days. It looks like a scene from The Walking Dead. Like, people's furniture, couches, houses, sinkholes, damaged debris everywhere. The actual town called for a state of emergency, and so they've been washed out. And it just, you know, you just, at this point, you can't rationalize around the irreverence of where seasons come, because, you know, we lived through the ice storm in Quebec that came out of nowhere and flatlined everybody in Quebec for, God, it was like 2 months. I remember living off of basically a wood burning fireplace. But you just feel for everybody right now. And that's kind of just what I want to convey, that anyone's going through this while you're looking forward to that beautiful summer, I feel for you, because it's the part of Canada that you look forward to. You want to be on your porch. You want to be with your friends. You just want to have those experiences, like those concerts out in Calgary, and, you know, Boots and Hearts that happens up here. And those are the things that you want to have, and to have those taken away just for something that you have no control over is just so crappy. I'm sorry for that language, but
2: here in British Columbia, guys, we've had a very, very rough summer so far with the wildfires. Situation right now, 120 active wildfires burning in BC, about half of those considered out of control. About 8,000 people have been evacuated from their homes. And it's interesting when you take a look at the fire map across all of

0: Have a listen to some of these people. These are some of the people who have been evacuated from their homes here in BC.
1: I was watching the fire all day long. I was positive the whole day that it wasn't going to come anywhere near us.
2: Thank goodness I already had a go bag.
3: And I said, Mom, we're going. We're not waiting for the evac.
2: But they told me I could go get my animals. Just get in, grab what you need, and get out.
1: It's devastating to lose everything you've ever had. Like, right from my own childhood, I had things that I'll never see again.
3: When the word fire comes up, I just can't do it.
2: If my house is gone, I've lost everything else. My husband and I built that house.
0: Yeah, it's absolutely heartbreaking, guys, and people lose their homes. And people have been told you had to keep a go bag ready to go because for a lot of people, it's very short notice evacuation order and you've only got minutes really to save what you can. Most people are going for photo albums and that kind of thing. But if you have some planning ahead of time, you probably do a better job in preserving some of the stuff you want to save. Have a listen to this guy. This guy's name is Adrian Pundick, and he fled from a fire near Boston Bar, British Columbia. And he describes leaving his home behind here. He leaving his chickens to fend for themselves.
4: I don't know how to put it. If the place goes up, the place goes up. You know, it's a shame. But I'm still here. I'm not in that house when it goes. So we left the chickens behind, but we opened up the coop so that they could just run free. And basically they have to look after themselves.
0: Yeah, sometimes the animals get left behind to fend for themselves. Yeah. And yeah, it's been tough, guys. It's been very, very hot. And tinder dry conditions is the biggest problem. Is we've had drought conditions here in British Columbia, like we've seen elsewhere in Canada. The forest floor is tinder dry. So when a fire starts, it can spread very, very rapidly, especially if you've got high winds that we've had. So yeah, it's been tough here this summer.
5: Is anywhere in the country experiencing a quote-unquote nice Canadian summer? I mean, I know Manitoba had all kinds of flooding. And
6: I hate to say this. Like, it hasn't been that bad in Toronto. To be honest with you, it's been 28 most of the days. It's not overwhelming, but it's not like that. But just to cue back for a second, I lived in Los Angeles for quite some time. I went through two seasons of really bad wildfires. That very famous Getty fire in 2018 or 19, where the images were just crazy. I have friends who lost everything during the Palisades fires. And so it's just like, I'd like to take the last second to anybody who's affected that's listening to this. God love you. God bless you. And I hope you get through this the best way you can. And this is where a government that does have good social support systems should be helping you out, and just thinking about you.
0: Thank you, guys. As usual, the hour's flown by. Thanks a lot for hanging out this week. Let's do it again next week.
6: Yes, sir. See you guys.
5: All here.
0: Appreciate it, fellas. That was Shay Ganim in Edmonton and Brad Smith in Toronto. This is Mike Smith in Vancouver. That was Crosstalk. Let's do it again next week. Talk to you then.
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11: This is Global News. I'm Brenda Neufeld. It is mainly sunny and 17 at 12 o'clock. A Calgary MP has sponsored a parliamentary petition that aims to expand emergency alerts for vulnerable children who go missing. Michelle Rempel-Garner, who represents Calgary Nose Hill, where 11-year-old Parker went missing in mid-July, says this is a nonpartisan petition asking officials to work together to prevent tragedies like the death of Parker. If enough people sign the petition, Rempel-Garner will be able to present it in the House of Commons. And you can find it at ourcommons.ca/petitions/EN. Parker, who was autistic and nonverbal, was missing for nearly 2 weeks when his body was found in a network of pipes beneath Deerfoot Trail last week. Currently, emergency alerts are only issued when there is a suspected abduction. The Alberta government is going ahead with a series of town hall meetings on AI data center development. The announcement follows concerns by many about potential increases to their electricity bills and environmental impacts. The province has also launched an online information hub that explains what data centers are, why they're being built here, the opportunities they create, and the safeguards that will be in place. The province is holding in-person town halls in Ponoka, Sturgeon County, and Grand Prairie, along with a virtual town hall with the premier on August 27th. The opposition NDP earlier launched its own province-wide town halls over what it called a lack of consultation by the UCP government. Canada's unemployment rate edged lower to 6.4% in July as the economy added 75,000 jobs. CIBC senior economist Andrew Grantham says the strength was a surprise.
12: Certainly, you know, it's stronger growth than we were maybe anticipating a few months ago, and is consistent with what we're seeing in terms of the GDP figures, that the Canadian economy is recovering, even though, you know, we do see that there's more slack in the economy to go.
11: Calgary Economic Development says the latest job numbers report is encouraging for the city. President and CEO Brad Perry says unemployment eased in July and full-time employment strengthened. And he also notes strong year-over-year gains in sectors like healthcare, construction, and energy. The numbers show Calgary continues to lead Canada's major cities in job growth. StatsCan figures show Calgary's unemployment rate dropped to 6.8% from 7.1% in June. Ontario's premier is calling on Prime Minister Mark Carney to make a gas tax suspension permanent. If not, Doug Ford is asking to at least have it extended on gasoline and diesel past Labor Day and until the end of the year. Federal Conservative leader Pierre Poilievre has also urged the Liberal government to suspend the federal fuel excise tax and the GST on gas and diesel. Construction for President Donald Trump's ballroom at the White House has been halted. A U.S. federal appeal court has decided Trump cannot build the $400 million ballroom without congressional approval. It ruled Trump doesn't have the unilateral authority to construct the 90,000-square-foot ballroom where the White House East Wing stood before he ordered its demolition. It's 12:03.
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11: Environment Canada Calgary weather. Sunny, some smoke today and a high of 24. Partly cloudy and smoky overnight, a low of 11 degrees. And then a mix of sun and cloud in 23 tomorrow. Sunny and 20 Sunday. And then a bit of a change Monday. We're expecting showers, a high of 19. And some showers and 17 degrees on Tuesday. Right now it's 17. Breaking news when it happens. Our next scheduled news at 12:30. I'm Brenda Neufeld.
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0: Yes, back for the last hour of Yacht Rock Friday. It is another Yacht Rock Friday. Speaking of music, as I told you earlier, I went to Folk Fest yesterday. My kid playing Folk Fest, but she was on in between the headliners, the Sacred Souls, and Cor Blund. And it's the first time, believe it or not, as an Albertan, I actually saw Cor Blund perform. I don't think I've seen Cor Blund play live before, which makes me question, am I even really an Albertan at this point in time? But he did a nice job. I mean, it's a little, I'm getting into country. That's maybe a little more country than I'm ready to, you know, put on my playlist just yet. But there are some really good songs. He's got one, Alberta Says Hello. I really like that. And he's got a new one where he sort of deals with the issue that he's been championing in this province, which of course is the coal mining situation. And I can't remember the name of the song. This is my prairie. This is my home. Might be called something like that. It's a really good tune. Really good tune. And then he's got a killer band with him. The guy playing guitar, I wish I remembered his name. Oh, was he good. Fantastic player. Phenomenal player. And he even pulled out the pedal steel for a while. So it was a great show. It was really, really good. But, I mean, are you even out? Sarah, you know Cor Blund's music, right? You're not a big fan necessarily, but you're familiar with it.
1: Yeah, I know his music.
0: Did they teach that in school at all?
1: What do you mean?
0: Like, was Cor Blund, like, we learned Ian Tyson.
1: Yeah.
0: You know, and there's certain Canadian songs and songwriters and stuff like that that became part of, I don't know if it was social studies. I don't know why they educated us about it. But has Cor Blund reached that stage? Yeah, probably not, hey?
1: I don't think so. Like, I know a lot of people listen to him because he was an Alberta guy.
0: That's what I mean. Yeah, yeah.
1: Like, especially in a rural school, he was popular. But no, not my thing. But yeah, he's got some okay music.
0: He does. He's got some fun songs. Like, he's got one, We Gotta Switch to Whiskey, We've Been Drinking Beer All Night. That was fun. You know, and I'll say this, people like him. He's got a good following out there. People were excited to see him, right? So, yeah, it was a good time. It was a fun show. Your band is headlining tonight. What's that band called? Monsters and Men.
1: Of Monsters and Men.
0: Of Monsters and Men.
1: I think so, yeah. I like them. They're good.
0: Yeah, Trish sent me one of their songs that I've heard before.
1: Little Talks, probably, right?
0: Yeah. I've heard it before.
1: I would say that was probably their biggest hit.
0: They're from Iceland, hey?
1: Mm-hmm.
0: That's kind of cool.
1: It's different.
0: Yeah. They're the headliners tonight. I don't think they go on till like 11, according to the Folk Fest schedule, which I found kind of surprising, because typically due to the noise bylaws, you try and shut that down by 11, as we've talked about on the show before. Calgary dealt with what time you end late night concerts. Speaking of noise and Calgary, they continue the ever... You cannot seem to gain any ground. It's not just Calgary. I'm sure every city in the world deals with this. I know Edmonton has multiple times. It's been an ongoing battle to get people to just be decent human beings. I'm sorry. That's how I look at it. This is a pet peeve for me. And if you're one of those guys riding around with a motorcycle where everybody within a 3-block radius has their teeth rattle when you get to rev your engine coming off the light, or the guy with no muffler on the car or the truck or whatever the case may be, why? So now the city of Calgary has decided they're going to try and deal with this. In particular, on weekends, they're going to be focused on dealing with noise on weekends along 17th Avenue Southwest. And for good reason, people live there, right? So they're going to try and have this enforcement team out in the area between 5 and 10, Thursdays through Sundays. Mayor Jeremy Farkas says last year in that area alone, there were hundreds of complaints. 1,100 in a year.
2: We're not going to ignore the very few Calgarians who haven't been treating their neighbors with respect. And we're also going to take those complaints that we hear from the community seriously.
0: Good. Good. I think they should. And he nailed it. That's what it comes down to. It's respect, right? I have a hard time whenever I see people sort of decide that they're in a different category than everybody else. And, oh, those rules aren't for me. And it can be people who are just, you know, jerks on an airplane or something. No, I'm not going to follow that rule. Or, you know, whatever the case may be. But the noise ones, Oh, man, oh, man, oh, man. So I applaud them for trying to tackle this. I wish them luck. It won't be easy. It never, never is. Ward 8 Councillor Nathaniel Schmidt says, yeah, he gets complaints all the time. He actually says this is a rare instance and this is a rare issue for a politician where not a lot of people are on the other side of this one.
3: Beltline, 17th Ave especially, but really throughout the ward because people hear it everywhere. It's very disruptive, whether, you know, you just want to sit outside, your kid's trying to fall asleep. So it's something that, you know, it's one of those rare issues where there's general consensus from the public that they want to see us take action on it.
0: Yeah, of course they do. So City of Calgary is going to send out a crew. They're going to have cameras. They're going to have little handheld decibel meters to record the levels. And they'll be cracking down on excessive vehicle noise all of this month and into September. And like I say, they're going to be focusing on the weekends and on 17th Avenue and trying to crack down on that as best they can. Now, Edmonton had an idea a while back. I don't know how far it went. It was a pilot project. I should look into it, follow up on it. What they wanted to try and do, they, you know, like red light cameras and intersection cameras and things like that. They had technology where they had equipped some of those cameras with sound recording devices, and they were going to try and operate it that way. I don't know if it ever got, there was a pilot project. They wanted to sink, I can't remember what it was, $100,000, something like that. They wanted to get that in place to try and come down on it. There was a time, I remember, where they would have people just patrolling White Avenue in Edmonton with little, like, sound meters that they had on tripods, and they would stick them behind the tailpipe of a motorcycle or whatever just to register how loud it was and then crack down on them. We all know when it's too loud. I think if you're a police officer, you don't even necessarily need a little handheld device. I guess you got to have sort of a rule of this loud is too loud, and we're going to come after you. But it's just, and I know it's specific areas like White Avenue, Grote Road in Edmonton, 17th Avenue in Calgary. We know where they're going to be. And it's just, as the mayor said, it's just a simple respect thing. Like, I struggle with people that seem to view themselves as, well, my noisy motorcycle is more important than the other 99% of the population here who don't want to hear my noisy motorcycle. It's just a common respect issue. It's just be courteous to everybody else there. And I know loud pipes save lives. No, they scare the hell out of the people next to you. They don't save lives. It's just, we're trying to have a society here, as George Costanza said. So just think of everybody else. It's scary, scary stuff. So good luck to Calgary if they can manage to pull this off. And actually, you'll never deal with this completely, but maybe you just up the enforcement. You start throwing some tickets around and maybe people start to think, or at least stay out of the area. That would help. 780-451-8800-403-974-8255. 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

0: right, 780-451-8800-403-974-8255. Let's take a call or two here while we got time. We'll go to Tom in Calgary. Hi, Tom, you're on the air. Oh, hey, sorry, Tom, I forgot to push the button. Go ahead, now you're on the air.
1: Okay, here I'm here?
0: Yeah, you gotcha. Yeah, loud and clear.
1: Great. So, I've been riding motorcycles for 50 years.
0: Okay.
1: Several of my bikes had aftermarket tuned exhausts on them.
0: Mm-hmm.
1: One in particular, it was quite literally more offensive than any Harley you ever heard. That was 1977. I dare any motorcyclist to come on this air and lie and say that the reason they've got a loud exhaust is to be seen in traffic so they're noticed.
0: Oh, you hear it all the time, Tom. You know that.
1: That's not why we do it.
0: Why do you do it?
1: We do it to make noise because some of them actually sound quite nice. But the stuff that you're getting on Harley Davidsons now, and even some of these Japanese cars, it's...
0: Yes. Yep.
1: It's just... It's noise. It's offensive. And have you ever heard the expression, noise is the new cancer?
0: No.
1: Have you ever heard that?
0: No, I have not. That's the first time I've heard it.
1: Yeah, I've actually heard that thrown around. I don't know who started it. It sort of is in a way, because all people want to do now is make a whole bunch of noise.
0: Yeah, they do. Yeah. Not all of them.
1: If you want to be seen on a motorcycle, you put some additional lighting on your bike.
0: That's what I thought, right? I mean,
1: that's what you do. Oh. Yeah, you'll hear a loud, offensive motorcycle with an expensive aftermarket exhaust when it's beside you. Sure you will. But that's not why anybody does it. People just want to be heard and noticed in cars with all these aftermarket exhausts and motorcycles. People just want to make noise. That's all they want to do. It is nothing more complicated than that.
0: Excellent. Thanks very much, Tom. I would agree. I would like to ride a motorcycle, but I'm scared. Not scared. It's just, it seems like a crazy thing to do to me. And I know so many people that have been hurt so badly and worse that I won't do it. Because it's just too risky. It's just not worth it. But I'd like to. But if I did, I wouldn't want it to be noisy as hell. It doesn't have to be. And that's what Tom's saying, right? Like, these are made to be loud. They're, you know, you're doing things after the fact to sort of make them be loud and frankly obnoxious. And I don't know if it's cancerous or not, but it sure as hell is. Distracting, disturbing, distressing. It's and unnecessary. That's what it comes down to. Like, you know, you just think of the people next to you. You're driving them crazy. Okay, I wanted to see how we're doing on the Danny Dollars thing. Apparently, it's wildly popular. People are jumping in on them. People are picking them up. But there are still some people that are struggling with the internet portion. I mean, I'm not surprised by that, right? I think... there's a segment of the population where the internet is sort of where everything happens and you live every minute of every day. And then there's a segment of the population where that's not the way the world works at all. And that's seniors. For a lot of them, some of them at least, aren't online at all. They aren't on the internet or their, you know, internet access is very, very limited. And they're having a hard time here. The CEO of the Kirby Center says, yeah, this is an issue that they're hearing from dozens, hundreds of Alberta seniors.
2: Disproportionately, we see a greater number of seniors who are kind of on the low income side that may have more technology challenges as well. So, you know, in some ways, the people that need the benefit most may have the most barriers.
0: Yeah, and I can see that. I can absolutely see. I think the province has ironed out a lot of the problems. Remember at the beginning, it was like, well, my bank's not on there. Now what do I do? Well, now they're giving you a third payment option, which they should have just done at the beginning, to be frank. You just use your 2025 notice of assessment, and it just handles it that way with the CRA, and you're done. You don't have to worry about it because they've probably got all that information anyhow. And if you'd still need help, you can go into the Alberta Support Centers, and they'll walk you through it. Sarah, you thought it might have been a scam. They actually... Was it legit? Did you check? Like, was that email legitimate?
3: It was legit.
0: It came from the province, right?
3: Came from the province. I thought it was a scam at first.
0: It looked like it. Well, they all look like a potential scam.
3: Yeah, but it basically just said, like, have you applied for it? Because we had started applying for it, and then there was a bit of an issue, so we stopped and just didn't get back to it.
0: Mm-hmm.
3: And because I have a My Alberta account, it just sent me a notification saying, like, hey, you didn't finish your application.
0: So you went back. Did you finish it up?
3: Yeah, we did. We had a little bit of an issue again, but that was just Johnny screwing some stuff up, not anything the province
0: operator
3: did.
0: Error.
3: Yeah, it was really operator error, yeah. But I'm looking at my email right now for it. We did it at, hang on, what time was that? 5:54, and then it was in our accounts by 6:15.
0: Are you serious?
3: Yeah. I'm looking at the emails right now.
0: Wow, that's impressive.
3: Yeah, and at first I thought it was kind of like the site does seem a little scammy because you're putting in all this information, right?
0: Yeah, a lot of information.
3: Yeah, but it was once it was in there, done, easy. And our bank isn't with like one of their.
0: Oh, it wasn't on the page.
3: Yeah, so we had to do an e-transfer, but still super easy.
0: They had it done in 20 minutes?
3: Yeah, both of us, not just me. Like his was in his account and mine was waiting for me to deposit.
0: Okay, I'm impressed. I'm really impressed. I mean,
3: it took 2 weeks before, I think, because everybody was doing it all at once. But because we waited and people are kind of slowed down on it, super easy.
0: First couple of days, you're right. You got everybody trying to get down there. You give a little bit of time and it turns out, well, that's pretty impressive. 20-minute turnaround from the time you fill it up to you've actually got the money in the bank. That's okay. Well done, province. Well done. Now deal with the other issue for the people that aren't online. And they are. Like I say, there's ways and, you know, there's a phone number you can call and there's support centers and things like that where you can get some help. Let's go to Dorothy in Edmonton. Hi, Dorothy. You're on the air.
4: Hi. Thanks for taking my call.
0: Yeah, of course.
4: Hi. I just wanted to talk about the noise. It isn't just motorcycles, but I also have driven a motorcycle for many years.
0: Mm-hmm.
4: And this whole business, I live in a condo that looks over the high-level bridge. And I sit on my balcony, and I cannot have a conversation with the person sitting beside me on my balcony until the motorcyclist or the car goes past me. And then we stop our conversation, wait for the noise, and then can continue our conversation. But the point being, if you want to be noticed as a motorcyclist, and I said I rode one for years, you wear high reflective clothing, you wear reflectors around your wrists, and you make yourself visible that way.
0: Yeah.
4: I mean, this whole business of the noise being a safety factor is just really, it's just bupkis.
0: Yeah, I think it's just an excuse, but you're right. I mean, you may notice it. You may look around to find out what it is, but I'll tell you what, it startles me more than anything else, Dorothy. And it might actually cause more panic in some drivers because it's noisy as hell. It's crazy how loud some of these things are.
4: Yeah, and have you ever driven on the highway and have one come up beside you? It does startle you. Anyway, that was just my point.
0: I appreciate it.
4: We have been trying to get the city to do something about the high-level bridge, but no, so far no joy. So
0: Stay on it. Stay on it. I think most people agree with you, would like to see it. I know they're tackling Grote Road is one of the areas they look at quite a bit in White Avenue. Joe in Edmonton, you're on there. Hey, Joe.
5: Hey, Shade, how are you doing?
0: I'm good. How are you doing?
5: Hey, not the bad. I'm going to leave for 6 weeks to Holland. So I can still talk to you.
0: Okay.
5: So a little bit about that noise. And so I'm from the Netherlands. So when you're in the Netherlands, turn 16, you get a moped, and I got a Yamaha. And by the end of 4 weeks, it was the fastest Yamaha moped on the road. It was going around 150, 160. And what we did is we caught a piece of the muffler, but we are kids.
0: Yeah, I know. Yeah.
5: You have adults, you know, they never grow up. But, I mean, you know, we were kids, so we caught a piece of the...
0: Yeah, you get a hammer and a nail and you poke some holes in it or whatever.
5: I was the fastest ever. And when it comes to those Danny dollars,
0: you know,
5: the moment they say mega dollars, I'm all in. There are more people, you know, I can use that $100 too, but there are more people in this, in Alberta who need it more than I do. And you know what? Give $100 to them, you know?
0: Once
5: it becomes mega, maybe then I apply. But I mean, there are so much needy people out there. And you know what? $100 is just a slap in the face.
0: Yeah, I hear what you're saying, Joe. I think you're right. You can donate it back. You can do that too, right? You could collect it and then donate it back to a charity of your choice. And I know we talked to a lot of people on the air who thought they were going to do that and might be a good idea. Some people said they're going to donate to the NDP. Whatever. It's your $100. Use it as you will. But it sounds like it's getting a little bit easier to actually get your hands on it, which was a concern when this thing first launched. But got to remember, with all of these things, they typically are like that when things get started. They're a little crazy. And then it tends to mellow out, and you know, it gets a little easier if you wait a week or two, and that's exactly where we are now. Okay, I do have to take a break because we're getting up to the news. When we come back after the news, we've got a lot of callers on the line. The majority of the next half hour will be set aside for your calls and some other stories if I can get to them. But we're also going to tell you about a new alert system that's coming for severe weather in Canada. I think it's long overdue. We'll tell you why it might be a major improvement when we come back right after the news.
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20: This is Global News. I'm Brendan McDowell. Sunshine in 19 at 12:30. Calgary MP Michelle Rempel-Gardner today announced the launch of a parliamentary petition seeking to expand emergency alerts for vulnerable children. Rempel-Gardner says it's a nonpartisan effort to have officials work together to prevent tragedies like the death of 11-year-old Parker, who went missing for 2 weeks in Calgary before his body was found. The Alberta government is going ahead with a series of town hall meetings on AI data center development. The announcement follows concerns by many Albertans about potential increases to their electricity bills and environmental impacts. The province has also launched an online information hub. Canada added 75,000 jobs in July as the unemployment rate fell to its lowest level in 2 years to 6.4%. StatsCan says the unemployment rate fell for the third straight month and is down half a percentage point since April. Alberta's jobless rate was steady at 7%. It's 12:31.
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20: Environment Canada Calgary weather, sunny, some smoke and a high of 24 today, down to 11 for tonight. Mix of sun and cloud and 23 tomorrow. Right now it's 19. Breaking news when it happens, our next scheduled news at 1. I'm Brenda Neufeld.
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1: You have it on your Yacht Rock list.
0: I can't hear you. What?
1: You have it on your Yacht Rock list.
0: No, I do not.
1: You do too.
0: No, Lido Shuffle by Boss Gags is on our regular playlist, but it's not on our Yacht Rock.
1: No, I'm going to check the list that you sent for Yacht Rock, and you're going to be wrong.
0: No, I'm not.
1: You are, because you sent it.
0: I think the whole musical standard around this show has slipped a little bit lately.
1: Yeah, well, I'll be back next week.
0: Yesterday we had some straight-up nerd music that was not good.
1: Yeah, but I'll be back to my job next week, so I'll fix it. I'm telling you, this is on your Yacht Rock list.
0: I don't think so.
1: It is, and we've been playing it for years.
0: Yeah, we've been playing it for years, but not for Yacht
1: Rock. Yeah, on Yacht Rock.
0: Mm-mm.
1: I'm telling you.
0: Well, here's what it comes down to. It should not be on the Yacht Rock list, even if it is.
1: But next week you're going to change your mind and say it should be on the...
0: No, I won't.
1: That's how you work.
0: No, as soon as I heard that, I said, this is not Yacht Rock. It's Friday. Why are we playing this song? Because it's Yacht Rock Friday, and this is not Yacht Rock.
1: It's played on Yacht Rock Friday all the time.
0: I don't like how you're arguing with me, Sarah. It doesn't. It's not something that we play regularly on Yacht Rock. If it is, we shouldn't. So here's what we'll do. Remove it from the list, and then we'll have a conversation about all the other... You can go back on the regular list, just not the Yacht Rock list. Anyway, I don't know what this weekend holds. We don't know. You don't know. You go through every day now, especially in Central Alberta, sort of what's going to happen, right? We don't know. It could be a storm. Could be crazy. We have seen some wild storms, not just in Edmonton, but all over the province of Alberta, all over the country. As a matter of fact, we're probably on the way to a record year for tornadoes in some parts of Canada. You know, we had like one weekend, I think, in Alberta where, if I remember correctly, we had like 10, maybe even more than that over the course of one week. It's just crazy, absolutely crazy. So severe weather is happening all the time. As you know, it's severe weather season, and we rely on Environment Canada to let us know of what's happening, and we get alerts, right? You'll get an alert if you're in the area of a severe thunderstorm or a tornado or whatever the case may be. And coming as early as next week, hopefully, knock on wood, we're going to have a new system, a new method of tracking systems so that we can be alerted, and it might provide some pretty important improvements. So let's find out what we're working on. And why it might be better. We're going to chat with John Hanasek, who is at the University of Manitoba and somebody who deals with weather and professor of atmospheric science at the University of Manitoba. John, thanks for your time today. I appreciate you joining us.
2: Oh, you bet. Good afternoon.
0: So, okay. We've got an alert system, and we've all seen it, and we all know that we get watches, we get warnings, we get alerts, all this sort of stuff. What's the new system going to look like? What's the difference there?
2: Well, this is actually a good news story, believe it or not. It's one of the rare good news weather stories of the summer so far. As you mentioned, we've had lots of storms, lots of bad weather situations. But so right now, currently, the current system has these larger forecast regions. And when there's a smaller storm that's in that region, the whole region gets the alert. So with the new system, it's what's called a freeform polygon. So the forecasters will be able to essentially draw sort of a polygon, and it would basically just cover that area where the storm is. So it's a very more localized impacted area, and the people within, so the cell towers within that polygon and within the immediate storm area will get the alert, as opposed to everybody within the whole forecast region.
0: Gotcha. Okay. And that system is in use in other places. We're actually a little bit behind on adopting it, right?
2: We are, yeah. The United States have been using this for quite some time now, and it's very successful. So like I said, it's a really good move by Environment Canada. It's somewhat a long time coming, but, you know, there was lots of testing that has to be done, and, you know, I hope it's, I'm confident it's going to be a much better system.
0: In terms of why it will be better, part of it is the fact that, like you said, a lot of people who really probably don't need to get the alert are getting the alert, right? Like, it's a lot more surgical in this new method.
2: Yeah, exactly. So it should be a little bit more timely, too. I've spoken to some of the forecasters who have actually done some of the training with it already, and it's a lot easier system to use to actually issue the warnings. So we'll get things in a more timely fashion, and people downstream from the storm, for example, will get more lead time, you know, because they can map out exactly where the storm is tracking, and just warn the people that are sort of downstream from the storm within, say, 30 minutes to 45 minutes or something like that.
0: Do we get to a place where, you know, you get too many of these alerts and people just sort of start to tune them out, right? Because it's almost like the boy who cried wolf. Well, here's another alert. Never, nothing happened last time. I mean, it puts a little more emphasis on it because we're not going to see as many, as odd as that might sound.
2: Exactly. Yeah, that's right. Yeah. So it's important to keep in mind, like, once the system is in place, you know, now it is more targeted warnings.
0: Yeah.
2: You know, whenever you do get alert, it's very important to you know, make sure you take notice of it and do the appropriate actions.
0: Interesting stuff. And we might see this as early as next week, right, John? That's the plan, hopefully?
2: We hope, yeah. So it's like I said, the summer's not over. We could still see more storms.
0: Yeah. Oh, no question about that. Yeah, you can count on that. John, great information. Thanks so much for being with us. I appreciate your time.
2: You bet. Take care.
0: John Hadasak, who is a professor of atmospheric science at the University of Manitoba, giving us an idea of what we might expect to see on the old cell phones coming up as early as next week. The alerts, they changed the warning system too, right? Now you can have yellow, orange, and red warnings. And watches and alerts and okay. The one thing I do know, because it was drilled into our head, is a watch means the conditions are there where storms may develop. A warning is the situation where it has developed. So that's a distinction that's important, and I think we came to understand exactly how that works. And now we're going to have a few more wrinkles added to it, which is okay. 780-451-8800-403-974-8255. Let's take a call or two here. We got Grant in Calgary. Hey, Grant.
3: Hey, how you doing, buddy?
0: I'm good. How are you doing?
3: Well, just about to hit the links and get in as much sunny weather as we can.
0: Yeah, what's the weather like down there?
3: It's a little bit smoky today. It's not crazy bad, but, you know, you'll still get a little bit of a sore throat. But, it's clear sky except for the smoke. But and then tomorrow's supposed to be nice and Sunday. But, yeah, and then into next week. But, it's been nice.
0: Good.
3: But, just give me a call. So I told you I bought that twin turbo Mustang, right?
0: Yes.
3: And I got it all Josh Allen'd out and Buffalo Bill'd out with the stripes and the Allen
0: nice,
3: 17
0: okay.
3: plate and the big 20-inch Firestone fire tires on the back and the 19s on the front and the new Rams and blah, blah, blah. And I got a new muffler system put on. The guy said, I can make this louder, you know. And I said, yeah, she's pretty good where she is right now, man. And to the guy, right? And he goes, okay, but it's got a turbo on it, right? So it kind of like squeals.
0: Yeah, that
3: bit.
0: High pitch,
3: down 17. And it's kind of a hobby, you know. Guys come down there; they got everything from, you know, Maseratis, Ferraris, everything, just all over the place, right? You know, and guys, they do. You know, I rev it up just a little bit, but I don't squeal. But I went down it the other day, and some guy was pulling out from his parking spot, I guess, because all the cops had it all blocked off. But I came up onto it, and some guy in this—I don't know—I think it was a McLaren. Right, he was zooming along. This guy pulled out in his little Honda RAV, whatever, right,
0: four-wheel
3: drive thing, and just put this thing up against the up against this pole, and the whole thing was just absolutely. So it does get a little bit, but you know, like a lot of people do think it adds to the ambiance on 17th Avenue a little bit. You know, there's always in a town there's a place where people can cruise up and down their cars, and you know, it's showing
0: off. Oh, sure,
3: off, of yeah, course,
0: absolutely,
3: bit, but,
0: yeah.
3: But and people yell out to it, and like right along 17th Avenue, people are sitting right there, like right at the street, you know, in the bars, you know, because they got the porch things and everything else. So it's kind of cool, but I can see the people with their other side of it and stuff. But you know, anyways, maybe they should say, listen, you want to cruise up and down here every Saturday night between 5 and 9 o'clock, you want to cruise and make some noise and stuff like that, go ahead,
0: put a limit on it, yeah,
3: or something. I don't know how you're gonna, you know, they got these guys, they had them out the other night with the sound things and stuff,
0: yeah,
3: they chase you down and put you on it and stuff, but whatever. But anyways, it's kind of fun. But you know, you can see both sides of the story on that one though.
0: You can and listen, I love the sound of an engine, I absolutely, but it doesn't have to be so loud that it scares the hell out of everybody in a 6-block radius. You know what I mean? Like, there's, you can take it to an excess, Grant. And when that happens, you should be held account for it, I think.
3: There was a guy in front of me the other night in a Corvette, and literally it was doing that popping noise, and flames were coming out the muffler.
0: Oh, yeah. Yeah.
3: Like I mean, some guys just go, oh, and by the way, this is my last point. So I got a horn. I got a horn ordered for it.
0: Yeah.
3: Right. And it's dun dun dun dun for hey hey hey.
0: Oh really?
3: Bells. Anyway, I'll have to drive nice. Up to Edmonton show it to you sometime.
0: Yeah, that's buddy. Cool. All right, Grant. Have a good weekend,
3: take care, buddy. You have a great weekend.
0: Yeah, right. I those musical horns are cool. Paulie from Sopranos had one that played the Godfather theme. I thought that would be pretty cool. That would be pretty cool. Okay, let's go to Lori in Edmonton. Hi, Lori, you're on the air.
4: Hi.
0: Hi.
4: Hey, how are you?
0: I'm good. How are you?
4: Good, good. I just wanted to talk about the 79th Street bike lanes.
0: Oh, yes. Yes. It was 50th a couple weeks ago, now 79th.
4: Yeah, 79th. What they're doing, they're going to be changing from 90th Avenue down to 76th Avenue. They're going to be two bike lanes going one way and going the other way. And it's only going to be a one-way street going south. But they're taking all our front street parking away from us.
0: Yes, I know. Yeah, yeah. Just like they were going to do on 50th.
4: Yeah. So anyhow, what's happening, like I was from Calgary and I moved back home to Edmonton.
0: Yeah.
4: And I got a lovely home and I'm parking on 79th Street. I'm a senior and they want us to park in the back and I could only park one car in the back. And so when you have family, let's say I'm having a party or people.
0: Oh, yeah, yeah. Yeah. I understand. Yeah.
4: Where are we going to park?
0: Yeah, I know. I know that's the issue. That's what it comes. Here's what I don't know why they need to do it on both sides of the street.
4: Yeah. And this is it. And yes, yesterday, IDWell had a town hall meeting for some of the infills that are going up. And I've been posting on Facebook for all the different areas. And, you know, I understand. And we do need bike lanes for children and people riding bikes. But, hey, I'm a senior. I like my car.
0: I hear you. I mean, I don't understand. It seems like overkill. And, you know, yeah. Here's the good news, Lori. You're just down the street from 50th, where they went through this same thing about a month ago. And they actually did come up with a plan in 50th to solve some of the issues that you're talking about. I don't know why they don't just do the same thing on 75th or 79th. Well, I don't get it.
4: Well, I know. And what I've done is I just sent messages out to, like, I got hold of Ched News and everything because it's us Canadians, we always sit back and just accept everything. But this time I'm not. I'm a senior. I've been working. I'm retired. And, you know, we have to stand up for things.
0: Okay, Lori, there's a bunch of people that are going to join you. I've seen it all over my Facebook. So bike lanes in a lot of ways to me it's something that I don't like to try and talk about because it's the kind of thing you can't talk about. There's a lot of thoughtlessness that goes into bike lanes. Now, Lori, I'm not talking about you. And what I'm talking about is it's just you go online now, and if anything bad happens anywhere on earth, people blame bike lanes for it. It's ridiculous. Like, it doesn't matter what happens. It floods in Edmonton. Ah, bike lanes. No, it's not that simple. But having said that, we've got a serious problem in the city of Edmonton with the way that these kinds of things are managed, handled, literally anything to do with transportation right now. I have never seen the city as angry as they are right now. I tried to get to my kid's work. She works over by Commonwealth Stadium. So typically all I would do is blast across the Gretzky down 12th and I'm there. You couldn't. It was backed up all the way because 12th is down to one lane because they're doing construction. So then you try and go downtown. Well, you couldn't do that because Dawson Bridge was closed. It's like, it's almost like they intentionally went to shut down every single course of traffic to get to where you want to go. And talk to anybody who lives downtown. They've been doing this for years. Like every single east-west route through downtown closed at the same time. It's like, incompetence only explains so much. At some point, you got to think this is intentional. Like somebody, this isn't somebody screwing up. This is somebody being a jerk. Like it's just chaos. And I know every city deals with traffic. And I lived in Calgary, and I know like there was, we wouldn't go downtown on a TV shoot after a certain time because we knew we weren't getting back up to the hill in time because the traffic was so bad. So I know every city deals with traffic, but. It seems like we've completely lost touch with what we need to be doing. It's craziness. Now, I will say and applaud city council when they came up with a plan that seemed to calm everybody down on 50th Street. But it was the same thing. We're going to take away the street parking, and people lost their minds. So they were planning to put a bike lane on both sides and, you know, the whole thing. And they got this giant median. They said, well, wait a minute. There's got to be a way that we can do it. And they came up with a way. So maybe they'll do the same thing on 79th Street. Okay, I am late for a break. Let me take the break. We'll be back right after this.
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0: Okay, wrapping things up with a little bit of open line time on this Friday. Let's go to Steve in Calgary. Hey, Steve.
1: What if a mom had written Terminator 2? I want your boots, I want your clothes, but keep your motorcycle. It's dangerous.
0: It's true. They are dangerous.
1: You're 200 times more likely to die on a motorcycle in the same type of collision versus a car.
0: Oh, for sure.
1: Because you have none of the protective.
0: None at all.
1: You know, I don't know any motorbike that's mom approved.
0: No, I think you're right about that.
1: I did have a question, though. Changing gears, what is alt rock? Because we hear classic rock, we hear vintage rock, we hear just rock and roll. How do you create all these different categories? And what
0: alt
1: is rock, alt rock? What
0: Sarah
1: would be an
0: know.
1: Example?
0: Sarah, alt rock is sort of alternative, came out, what, the 90s, right? It was somewhere around.

0: for a three-chord hacks who can't sing?
1: Probably. Probably. Okay, I'm looking online. It's started with groups like REM and the Smiths and then became Nirvana, Pearl Jam. So it is sort of the grunge was...
0: The grunge. But you're a big fan of grunge.
1: No, not really. Not really. I'm more of an 80s rock guy than a 90s rock guy. I mean, I like it, but more of an 80s rock guy.
0: Well, I was fortunate because my formative years was like Led Zeppelin and the Doobie Brothers and the Eagles. So you had such an array. It's not like today where I don't know one guy that can name a Taylor Swift song. I just don't. I've never met that guy.
1: I like some Taylor Swift songs.
0: Well, because you hang out with Sarah.
1: This is true. No, even before I knew Sarah, I loved, what's that Taylor Swift? Oh, Style. Is that what it's called, Sarah? Style, right? Yeah, that's a great tune. I'm telling you, Steve, put that one on. You'd like it. It's a good song.
0: Style by Taylor, by Swifty, No Talent Taylor. No, what's her name again? Sorry, I got that wrong.
1: See, that's just showing your age. That's just showing your age, Steve.
0: Sarah's never going to take my call again. Okay, bye.
1: Thanks, Steve. Yeah, I mean, that's what we do as old people. We call young people bad. But to call Taylor Swift no talent is, kooky talk. Because, I mean, the kid's done all right for somebody who basically owns the music industry these days. Lots of callers on the board. We're not going to get to you. I'm sorry. I got you all cranked up about bike lanes and noise, and then I leave you hanging. That's not right. I do apologize. I hope I didn't ruin your weekend. Have a good weekend, and we'll talk again on Monday. Peace and love.
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5: This is Global News. I'm Brenda Neufeld. Sunny and 19 at 1 o'clock. A reminder from the Calgary Fire Department today about safe charging for lithium batteries after they were responsible for three separate fires over the past day. In two of the incidents, investigators determined electric scooters being charged were the cause of fires at two homes. In the other, lithium-ion batteries were inadvertently put through a compactor, causing a fire at a commercial warehouse. Calgary Fire Chief Steve Dongworth says there are several reasons for these battery fires.
6: They are everywhere, and they are generally a very safe technology. What we are seeing, though, is when those batteries are damaged, or perhaps they're sourced offshore where the same standards don't apply to their construction, we are seeing, and perhaps where they're not charged correctly or looked after properly.
5: Dongworth says he, along with other fire chiefs, have been pushing for greater regulation for lithium batteries federally and internationally. A Calgary MP has sponsored a parliamentary petition aiming to expand emergency alerts for vulnerable children who go missing. Michelle Rempel-Garner, who represents Calgary Nose Hill, where 11-year-old Parker went missing in mid-July, says this is a nonpartisan petition asking officials to work together to prevent tragedies like the death of Parker. If enough people sign the petition, Rempel-Garner will be able to present it in the House of Commons. You can find it at ourcommons.ca/petition/EN. Parker, who was autistic and nonverbal, was missing for nearly 2 weeks when his body was found in a network of pipes beneath Deerfoot Trail. Currently, emergency alerts are only issued when there is a suspected abduction. The Alberta government is going ahead with a series of town hall meetings on AI data center development. The announcement follows concerns by many Albertans about potential increases to the electricity bills and environmental impacts. The province has also launched an online information hub that explains what data centers are, why they're being built here, the opportunities they create, and the safeguards that will be in place. The in-person town halls will be in Ponoka, Sturgeon County, and Grand Prairie, and there will be a virtual town hall with the Premier on August 27th. The opposition NDP earlier launched its own province-wide town halls over what it called a lack of consultation by the UCP government. Calgary Economic Development says the latest jobs report from Stats Canada today is encouraging. President and CEO Brad Perry says unemployment in the city eased in July and full-time employment strengthened. He also noted strong year-over-year gains in sectors like healthcare, construction, and energy. The numbers show Calgary continues to lead Canada's major cities in job growth. StatsCan figures show Calgary's unemployment rate dropped to 6.8% from 7.1% in July. The 2026 Alberta Indigenous Games get underway today in Edmonton for 9 days of competition. Nearly 7,000 young athletes from on more than 650 teams from the U.S. and Canada are taking part. The city of Edmonton says the games are expected to attract thousands of visitors and generate $28.5 million for the local economy. Environment Canada Calgary weather, sunshine, some smoke today, a high of 24 degrees. Partly cloudy and smoky tonight, down to 11, and then a mix of sun and cloud and 23 tomorrow. Sunday, sunny and 20, And then some showers rolling in for next week. Monday, 60% chance of showers, 19 for a high. Tuesday, some showers and 17. Right now, it's 19. Breaking news when it happens. Our next scheduled news at 1:30. I'm Brenda Neufeld.
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0: Welcome to the Ben Mulrooney Show. I hope everybody is having a great Friday. Intrepid, how are you?
1: Glorious, man. How are you doing?
0: Are you thriving?
1: Thriving, yes. It's Friday, man.
0: Joyjeet, how are you today?
2: Perfecto.
0: Are you thriving?
2: Yes, I am.
0: I'm glad. I hope everybody is thriving today. We've got a lot of news to get. this. We're going to start the show a little bit different, right? This is a story that's been making the rounds. It's Friday, and the news the past couple of days has been heavy, and we've got some heavy news for you today. But we thought let's start with something that is just, it's 2026, isn't it?
1: And you know what? I would say watching videos like those cop videos from body cams,
0: yep,
1: is a guilty pleasure of mine.
0: Oh yeah, well, I mean, that is one of the byproducts of the BLM movement and body cams on everybody. Which I, by the way, I remember back in the day, I said I support this entirely.
1: Oh yeah,
0: if there are bad people doing bad things wearing a badge, I want to see it.
1: Absolutely,
0: and it'll cut down on the he said of it all,
1: mm-hmm.
0: And there will be a truth, not his truth and my truth, and everybody has their own truth. There will be a truth, right? Well, the. sometimes truth is stranger than fiction. And this is the headline for you. All right. Canadian driver detained by ICE said she'd never had a real license while carrying 12 fake IDs. This according to Florida police. Let's dive right in and listen to this interaction caught on body cam of a woman. It's a routine traffic stop. She's got some white car. And I guess there were some problems with her plates and things. And so you guys pulled over, and let's listen to it a little bit.
3: Hello.
4: Hi, I'm Deputy Reynolds of the Sheriff's Office. The reason I stopped you for two reasons, okay?
3: Okay.
4: One, your taillights aren't on, so it's completely dark back there.
3: Oh, I'm so sorry. I live in New York. I'm here in Florida literally just visiting friends and stuff right now. I'm at an airport.
4: Okay, so you don't have a New York light ID at all?
3: No. I've never had a driver's license or anything.
4: Do you have anything with your name on it in this car?
3: No.
1: Oh, she did.
5: All these are fake.
0: Yeah, the story kept changing. You could tell, though, when she got stopped, she smiled the biggest smile. I really think she thought that was going to be enough to charm the guy to let her go.
1: If I got pulled over and I did that like this,
0: yeah,
1: what would you do? You're the cop.
0: I'd pull out my sidearm.
1: Oh, God. Damn. I thought that was a good smile.
0: I'd pull out my sidearm and I'd say something's up. Something's up with Stretch over here.
1: No, she thought she was getting away with something.
0: She thought she was getting away with everything. Turns out she's not from New York. Her last name, what was her name?
1: Valenzuela.
0: Something Valenzuela. No. She got a different name. And they found that she had 12 different names on 12 different fake IDs. So hauled into jail. They find out that she was there on a visa, I believe, and overstayed her welcome. So now she's in ICE custody. And you know, F around and you find it. Listen, if you are doing bad things, and it seems to me, if you're doing bad things, just drive according to the rules of the road or take an Uber. I struggle to understand. Why would you put yourself in that position?
1: Also, she's doing ICE's job for them.
0: Yeah.
1: They don't have to go hunt her down.
0: No, she, yeah.
1: Although it'd be hard because of the 12 IDs.
0: Second story in this week that we've talked about, a Canadian in ICE detention. And both of them, they deserve what they're getting. Mm. One was that woman who punched, the Canadian woman who punched some guy who was wearing a MAGA hat or something.
1: Yeah.
0: Yeah, well, yeah, sorry. Not allowed going around the world doing that. And then this woman, back home she comes. I wonder if she's going to be on like a no-fly list.
1: Yeah.
0: Yeah.
1: Welcome back whenever you get here. You can get, whoever you are, you can get away with anything here.
0: Yeah, come back here. You can punch anyone you want.
1: Yeah, and you can also use all those IDs and whatever. You can do whatever you want.
0: Yeah. So listen, we knew this was going to happen, right? We knew that the WNBA, despite a really exciting product that they're putting on the court, despite the fact that there are butts in seats and eyes on screens and people buying merch and people knowing the names of all of their stars. Like, it's an exciting time if you're a fan of the WNBA. But when a league is not beholden to market forces, they can do some pretty crazy stuff. They can start taking on issues that are exceptionally divisive. and they can start polarizing people. Despite saying we're all about inclusion, what they're really saying in a lot of cases, we're all about inclusion so long as you believe what we believe. And this all sparked, I mean, it's been bubbling for a while. It was only a matter of time. But the spark that lit the flame was a WNBA superstar, Sophie Cunningham, stating that she stands for protecting girls in girls' spaces and girls in girls' sports. And that was a bridge too far for a lot of people. Battle lines were drawn, and people were started taking positions. And because the question ultimately came up yesterday, we talked about it, or 2 days ago, we talked about how it was only a matter of time before there was the equivalent of a trans Jackie Robinson moment in the WNBA. It's only a matter of time before a trans athlete crosses that threshold and joins a WNBA team. And the person they've been talking about is this French star who is just a beast. And I made the joke, but it's not a joke. There's nothing I could do or say that would make this person feel unsafe, right? Like, they just looks like an athlete built to destroy opposition. And so the question now is being put to a lot of these people claiming they stand up for trans rights to see if they can put their money where their mouth is. Let's listen to WNBA star Gabby Williams on this very question.
2: I think it's trans rights now is our new battle. That's what I think I was saying, that like the battles have changed.
6: Oh, yes.
2: You know, like our intentions have been the same, but now the environment has changed. We see trans people's rights being, you know, stripped away from them. There's a lot of discourse around trans athletes and what they can compete in. I would welcome a trans athlete on my team or against my team anytime. I don't think it's a problem in the world. It's just another way to kind of attack trans people.
0: Sorry, you're not going to get any uptake here for me on that. Disagree. But like you say, oh, you'd be willing to play against one. Sure. You're in very, very good shape. We saw her. Gabby Williams is a tremendous athlete as well. But when you go toe to toe with a transgender woman like that French player who's averaging 20 points and 20 rebounds per game, and probably has a couple of inches on you and has denser bones and a wider frame and a lower center of gravity.
1: Julie Tétard.
0: If you want to compete against that, you want to see your stats go down, because they will, because you're going to get your proverbial handed to you. And what happens, Gabby Williams, when Julie Tétard hypothetically plays on your team? Do you just shrug off the fact that a woman that you've played with and played shoulder to shoulder with, and you've built a team with, and you've watched her live out her dreams of being in the WNBA, when she's given her walking papers, you're going to be fine with that? Because that's not the battle anymore. Now the battle's trans rights. Okay, well, feels to me,
1: yeah,
0: like
1: it's taking jobs, right?
0: Yeah, it's taking jobs. But sure. But if you believe it, I take you at your word. That's one scenario. There's also the other scenario that's playing out, where an NBC sports commentator suggested that there is this misogyny going on with that proposal for the WNBA champions to play a high school men's basketball team. Right, that
1: which they'll never accept,
0: and that is not a sign of misogyny. It's to point out the difference in the games and the difference in the physiology that would lead to the result that I suspect a lot of people know but do not want to say.
1: But who can speak to that, you think?
0: I think NBA players can speak to that.
1: Probably,
0: Let's listen to some NBA players on that very point.
1: Lonzo Ball and Michael Porter Jr. back to back.
0: Let's
1: here.
0: Go.
7: And I mean this as respectfully as possible, but ninth grade Lonzo Ball in the WNBA is going crazy. Because look, in ninth grade, I'm over 6 feet and I'm dunking. Like, I'm coming through the, like, no girl in the WNBA is doing that.
0: Yeah. You know, we're gonna end it there, because we gotta take a break. But again, this is a mess of their own making. When you speak and pontificate and talk about a fantasy world that is going to get a headbutt from reality, this is the headbutt from reality. And nobody wanted it. Nobody asked for it, except for these weird progressives in the WNBA who don't think that reality applies to their league. And of course, we'll be following it as it progresses. In the meantime, we're going to take a break. A really sad story about one of the most influential people back in the day in entertainment gossip. Something bad happened to Perez Hilton. We'll talk about that next.
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1: Well, we want to approach this next story with respect, because Perez Hilton was at a time probably the most influential entertainment celebrity blogger on the planet. In a lot of ways, he set the tone. Or he might have been a product of his time. I mean, there were mean judges on TV, and he was mean in his content. But he had a lot of sway in Hollywood, and he enjoyed it very much. And then over the past few years, it's sort of gone away. I think he sold off some of his properties and stuff, and I don't think he had control over PerezHilton.com the way he used to. I don't know. But the point is, over the weekend, or was it, how many days ago was this?
2: Last week.
1: People were watching a live feed that he was doing on TikTok, and we are not playing the audio. We are not playing the video, because it is gruesome. It is a gruesome visual, and the sound. He was self-harming. There's no, I don't want to get even more descriptive than that. There were people watching, begging him to get help, calling the police, calling 911. And ultimately, they did show up. The fire department did enter his home.
3: 1047.
4: Ninja 47, copy. Rescue 3 and Ninja 47 to make an entry into the house. With police.
1: And look, days earlier, there might have been signs. It might have been an early warning system. He was posting odd emotional content, especially the confession about that pivot that he did in his career, where he went from being mean to trying to atone.
5: I knew at the time what I was doing was wrong, and I didn't care. I was so selfish. But that was a long time ago, and I had changed.
1: And look, the last time we talked about him on this show, we talked about him coming out of a terrible illness. He had sepsis and went into surgery. And he posted what I thought at the time was a beautiful sort of religious awakening. And I thought that it seemed peaceful to me. I mean, Drolet disagrees, but I think we see what we want in those moments. And I saw that as something quite beautiful. And
6: I'm a bit of a cynic with that, considering... Yep. The stuff that the guy has reported on.
1: Well, see,
6: and done.
1: And that's where we got to go back to, right? Because that confession that he just mentioned, he was a net negative. He was a net negative. And if you want an example of how bad he was, look no further than this next piece of audio from Taylor Momsen. You'll remember her perhaps from her stint on Gossip Girl, and now she's a singer. Listen to what she said about what he did to her.
7: Goes and shoots up my skirt. He kneels down, shoots up my dress, and my tampon string had slipped out. And so my tampon string was sticking out of my underwear. Perez Hilton puts that on the homepage of Perez Hilton. You can see like the and everything. Like it's like a very, it's still on the internet. Have fun looking it up. But it's A, I'm underage, and the violation that, and it's, and his headline, I don't remember what it said, but the headline was very negative of like slut. Like, look how trashy Taylor is, kind of thing.
1: Yeah, he did terrible things. He would out celebrities, right? And he was gay himself. So he would out celebrities. And he was known for drawing on the pictures, right? Mm-hmm. And writing, scrawling words like slut on those pictures. And I think he relished, Amy, being in that position of power. And I think it corrupted him. And he, because no matter how bad he was, people still went to him. The traffic was there. You interviewed him.
2: I did, yeah. No, he loved it.
1: Yeah.
2: He created a whole brand.
1: Yeah. He said some crappy stuff about me, but in this moment, I mean, you know, some are saying that what happened to him was karma, because he's lost some money. He moved, and I guess his medical bills took a big chunk out of his net worth. So he was hawking religious merch to pay for his bills.
2: God.
6: But both of you have met the guy.
1: I met him a couple times. I met him when he was enormous.
6: Let me ask you the question.
1: And I met him when he was like super ripped.
6: Now that you know the guy's history way better than I do, obviously. Do either of you feel sympathy?
2: Yes.
1: Yeah, of course.
2: Towards him? Absolutely.
1: Of course. I what he went through, like what he did there.
6: Okay, how about a better question then? Do either of you understand, though, while there seems to be this piling on online about people sort of going, you know what? This is the karma.
2: Yeah,
6: you
2: he ruined
6: that.
2: People's lives.
1: Yeah, yeah, yeah.
2: Posted naked photos of celebrities mm-hmm. without their consent. Like, he did so many awful things.
1: Oh, yeah. His business started getting eaten away. Like, I think one of the reasons TMZ became so popular is they said, it's almost as if, I don't know if they did this by intention, excuse me, but I think they said, we need to do what he does, but with respect. Mm-hmm. We need to set this up like a bureau, and we got to treat this like news, and we're going to give people their fix of that information, but we're going to do it in a more ethical way, a more accountable way.
2: Sure.
1: I think that they break real news, and I don't think they cross many lines.
2: Paparazzi crosses many lines.
1: Yeah. But that's part of that world. I mean, it's not part of the news world. But I don't know. Like, he said some crappy things about me. And I know he hurt people. But in this moment, I'm just looking at I'm thinking about his kids.
2: His kids, yeah. And he needs help.
1: Oh, but can we also talk about how we're living in a world where people live stream this sort of thing?
2: It's shocking to me that it took TikTok 12, 13 minutes?
1: 15 minutes,
2: pull it down.
1: Yeah, and that's going to be part of the story we follow later, because I think they have to investigate how that happened and why they let that happen. They should have, as soon as somebody flagged it, the thing should have been cut.
6: And how about this? It's not hard to find it.
1: I'm not
6: online.
2: Looking. I'm not looking.
6: No, it's just, all you have to do is type it. It is not hard to find it. There's a crazy number of people who have reposted this across all social media platforms.
1: But, you know, it begs the question, like, can somebody atone? Like, what can somebody do who behaved that terribly and hurt so many people? What can they do to if and when they realize they did something wrong?
2: I mean, atone, but also just stay out of the public eye. Don't live stream.
1: Yeah.
2: A mental breakdown when you have three kids.
1: Yeah, we joke about it with politicians who always keep running for stuff. I say, like, somebody needs to tell that person they're not legally obligated to run. And somebody needs to tell people you don't have to record everything. And your validation will never come through a lens talking to strangers. I don't care if you – yes, we've got the Ben Mulrooney community here, right? Like, the Ben Mulrooney Show community.
2: Yeah.
1: But it's not – it's not community in the sense of something where you feel that you're shoulder to shoulder with people. Like, we're all in this together. Mm-hmm. We're like-minded people, probably. Some disagree, but that's great too. It's a community
2: conversation.
1: It's a community of conversation.
2: Yeah.
1: It's not your tribe.
2: No.
1: And he just seems so very lost. If this was take the self-harm out of it, this notion of live streaming and posting and trying to get validation from people, I don't know. I feel bad for his kids.
2: I do too.
1: I do.
2: I hope he's getting help.
1: I'll tell you what's going to make this very sad is what's predictable next is he's going to get help, and then he's going to give a tell-all interview, and he's going to get paid for it, and he's going to go read the comments, and he's going to I feel one way or another, and it's like, man,
2: it's a cycle.
1: Like, you need to break your relationship with the internet. You created a big chunk of how we talk, like, a lot of this toxicity.
2: Mm-hmm.
1: Maybe the best thing to do is to step away from it altogether.
6: You know, whether or not he truly believes this whole religious conversion, whether it's real or not, I think it actually kind of sucks for people who are religious, who are part of the church, that he's potentially using them as his means of getting away from his dark past.
1: Oh, yeah, I think he's got. Yeah. Oh, I see what you mean. Like, you think he might be saying, it's like people who have a come to Jesus moment right before they go to trial after murdering seven people.
6: And this is coming from somebody who is, as you know, is very non-religious. Respect for religion, non-religious in practice, absolutely.
1: Yeah.
6: And I feel bad for people who do truly believe that they may be having to share that.
1: Yeah.
6: With somebody like this.
1: Well, look, if you are a true believer of Jesus, then you're going to forgive the guy for even that. Look, I don't think he was a good force in the world, but I feel really bad for him and his family, and I hope they make it through. When we come back, we're going to be talking about bad neighbors, what to do if you've got one, and how to stop being one. That's next. We've got Nanus Kotak from Kotak Law joining us next.
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12: Global News. I'm Brenda Neufeld. Mostly sunny and 20 degrees at 1:30. The Calgary Fire Department says lithium batteries were responsible for three fires in the last 24 hours. In two of them, charging electric scooters were to blame. And in the third, it's believed lithium ion batteries inadvertently ended up going through a warehouse compactor, causing a fire. Calgary Fire says devices should be unplugged once a battery has charged to 100%. They should not be left unattended while charging, and batteries that show signs of damage or overheating should not be used. Calgary MP Michelle Rempel-Garner today announced the launch of a parliamentary petition seeking to expand emergency alerts for vulnerable kids. Rempel-Garner says it's a nonpartisan effort to get officials working together to prevent tragedies like the one that happened with 11-year-old Parker in her riding last month. Parker's body was found after a two-week search after he left his day home. The Alberta government is launching a series of town halls and an online hub to provide comprehensive information on AI data center development in the province. The town halls come after the opposition NDP started a series of town halls on its own. The NDP says Albertans will not be fooled by, quote, last-minute disingenuous UCP town halls. Environment Canada Calgary weather, sunny, some smoke, and a high of 24 today, down to 11 tonight, 23 tomorrow. Right now it's 20. Breaking news when it happens, our next scheduled news at 2. I'm Brenda Neufeld.
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1: Well, for as long as people have been living next to each other, there have been good neighbors and there have been bad neighbors. And it's as reliable as the tides. And how we treat each other, you would think that with all the rules and all the regulations and all the city ordinances and all the aspects of the criminal code and civil law, you'd think we've seen it all, but there's always another thing that irritates the guy next door. And so here to talk about that, we're joined by Nanesh Kotak from Kotak Law. How are you, my friend?
2: I'm great, Ben. Thanks for having me.
1: Yeah, so that's why I would have just assumed at this point we've seen and done everything. Like there's nobody is going to be reinventing the bad neighbor, and yet I'm sure you're constantly surprised.
2: I am. It's very interesting. We do get a lot of calls about this. And sometimes these calls are actually from my personal friends because they know you're a lawyer. They give you a call. I've got this problem. It often boils down to, I would say, four basic issues. A fence, a tree, music, smoke, or water. Now, water is often a big one because you've got grading issues that take a lot to repair. This seems to be what starts the problem, Ben. But you know what happens? Your home, to me, I think it's people look at it as there's an emotional attachment.
1: Well,
2: it's your sanctuary. It's your peace of mind.
1: It's also your investment.
2: Your investment. And eventually, though, this fight is no longer about the music. It's no longer about the fence.
1: Yeah.
2: It is about the perceived disrespect between the two people. And you don't even remember who started it. I've seen these situations. Person puts a light into their house or their camera has a light. Are they watching me?
1: Yeah.
2: They put a light in and you do it back or someone does it back. And it really escalates to a point where people, and this happens a lot, Ben, in cottages, believe it or not. We've had some of those. It happens in cottages, the boat access, et cetera. And people, unfortunately, for the most part, people, the ones I see are when things didn't go so well. Okay, so where this dispute, it's going to cost much more money than it would be just to sit down and fix the drainage and fix the problem instead of going to lawyers and complaining about each other nonstop to the police or to the city or municipality.
1: So give me a sense.
2: There's an emotional point here.
1: Well, give me a sense of some of the craziest things that have crossed your desk.
2: I mean, I've had the lights, okay? I've had those where one neighbor puts up a camera and
1: like a floodlight.
2: Two effects of this, flood and a camera. Because, some of these cameras actually are built-in light.
1: Yeah.
2: They're not so sophisticated. And there's a perception that, okay, we had one. And I'm not going to say it was a person I knew was on the receiving end of that and, called about it. And so you've got the light shining and you've got the fear, hey, are they filming, my spouse, et cetera. And the immediate reaction is to go buy a light, which they did, put one of those lights back at them.
1: Right.
2: And it escalates. And my says, look, have you ever thought maybe their camera only is capturing a certain area. Maybe they don't know that light's going in.
1: Yeah, have you told them it is? Yeah.
2: Can you talk to them before you started? And you know what? That was the issue. They're like, well, why were you shining light on me? No, this is it. And you save yourself a lot of trouble. There are no question there are bad people out there. There are no question some people will do these things because that's the way they are. But I think for the most part, if you address the issue early in a respectful way, it will go miles and you'll have a relief.
1: Oh, of course. But what I don't understand, Nanesh, is that, like I said off the top, you would think that with, you worry about fences and stuff like that. We've got land surveys and there are photos and there are rules. You go down to City Hall, we'll find out whose side of the fence, like who's right and who's wrong. Why do some of these things how do some of these things get protracted and drawn out?
2: Right. There are ways to look at this because the city, if a fence dispute is about who's paying, there is bylaws in the city, if you tell them in advance and the city can sort of make them pay. But if it's two private properties, where one person has now put it, the city, unfortunately, will tell you, well, go get a surveyor, then you go pay for your survey. Your surveyor comes out when the other person is, well, they're wrong. No. Or maybe they've done their work already. And this is another one that I've seen where, we threaten, for example, the tort of private nuisance, or trespass, which is, look, you've actually started building on my client's property. And, perhaps our client could have approached them a lot earlier until waiting till the darn thing was done and it was costly to move it. But this happens, and the city will not get involved in that. That they're going to look at it. That's a private issue between the two of you. Get a surveyor to come out, measure, and then you can have a discussion.
1: Who do you go after if you're the nuisance and the bad neighbor isn't actually someone living in the house? It's somebody building a house.
2: Right. There's always a property owner, right? So you have to look at that. Somebody owns that land, and it could be a builder who purchased it, or it's somebody individual or a corporation is now building. So you've got them on the hook. Next, I would suggest to you that you also have the builder or, you know, the main contractor involved, because they have a duty to those around too.
1: I had a doozy next to me once where they were building a house right next door, and the guys in the middle of winter were slicing through stone, and they weren't using the water feature on the saw. So the dust was going everywhere. I went over there. I said, you guys are like, my kids are breathing in this dust. And they said, well, it's really cold. I was like, that is not my problem. This is your job. It's your job to solve. I am not here. I'm not going to let this happen to my kids. And once they were done with the stones, they did the same thing with fiberglass. It was really nifty for a while.
2: With the stones, Ben, is the thing. Cause we did our driveway. We did put the heated driveway in the stones. It was winter. We have hot water tap in the garage. And I told them, listen, you're going to cut. And it's much easier to cut when you use water.
1: Yeah.
2: What happened, it probably was, they didn't have running water. They just wanted to get through it, which is unfortunate because there's a lot of dust.
1: If you're a professional in the trades and you look at the next door neighbor and you say, well, I don't know what I'm supposed to do. It's winter. It's like, no, your job is to know what to do in the winter, or you shouldn't be working in the winter.
2: Exactly. You know, there are a lot of, listen, there's not a lot of licensing sometimes, you know, and I don't want to put contractors down, but a GC, you know, there's not really, you know, I don't believe there's specific license. You know, hey, you have a plumber, electrician, and so on and so forth, you know, HVAC, there's licensing, but to be a GC, you go out there and you call in trades, you don't know who they're calling in. So some people, unfortunately, they'll pick the cheapest contractor and they may end up with not only upsetting your neighbors, but having a bad result in terms of what you've done, what you've constructed.
1: Now, if you've got someone next door who is just a repeat offender, just a bad neighbor to end all bad neighbors, you've got some advice about keeping records.
2: Yes. Yeah, absolutely. So, so I always start, address it early, start respectfully. Let's assume that hasn't worked. Your scenario is not. I would say, look, educate yourself on your rights. First of all, look at the bylaws, look at where the infringements be. I'm the last person to say go tattletale on someone, but maybe there's bylaw infringements. You could legitimately go to the city and they'll send an inspector and they could stop the work, for example. I would say, look, you know, there is ultimately litigation. There's private nuisance, there's negligence, there also was trespass. If it results, for example, in fear for your safety. In other words, there's sort of subtle threats that keep coming at you. Of course, there could be uttering threats, but there also is a criminal harassment component. So there potentially is a police element to this for criminal harassment. And, you know, that happens. If somebody is made you fear for your safety by repeated conduct, maybe putting something on your door. And you hear about these things, you know, people throwing dog poo and, you know,
1: Do you remember the, and we don't have a lot of time left, but do you remember the incident that was caught on camera with the nuisance, the bad neighbor who essentially threatened the child of Alan Ritchson? And if people don't know Alan Ritchson, he's the redwood of a human being who plays Jack Reacher. His inner Reacher came out in that moment.
2: Well, I don't blame you. You know, you're protecting your family. We would all do that. But so remedies again, just briefly, with the city, if it's a bylaw infraction, lawyers, if there's a private nuisance, if it's a trespass, or if in your case, you know, if their negligence has damaged your home, that's a negligence lawsuit. And finally, there is obviously the criminal code and police. If the conduct has escalated to criminal, there also is another one. You can apply before Justice of the Peace for a peace bond. In other words,
1: can we bring back the stockade? Is what I want to know, Manesh Kotak. Hey, thank you very much, my friend. Kotak Law, come back anytime. I would love the chat.
2: Thank you, Ben.
1: All right, we're going to take some calls after the break. 416-870-6400 or 1-888-225-TALK. Have you had a bad neighbor? Have you been a bad neighbor? Wouldn't you like to be a neighbor too? Next.
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2: If you got any bad neighbor stories across this country, the Ben Mulrooney Show wants to pass the mic to you. I've had some doozies, and we got a text. All right, give us a call, 416-870-6400 or 1-888-225-TALK. My family had a neighbor who made us go through bed bug hell because, quote, they don't bother him, so he didn't take care of them. It took us 4 years to figure out it was him and not us. We immediately moved out.
3: Ouch.
2: Yeah. Now, that sounds like an
3: apartment or condo.
2: Yeah. So when we first moved into our first house, our house was the first of the sort of McMansions that went up on a sleepy old street in Toronto, and it was head and shoulders above all the others. And now I've driven down that street, at least half of the street has been upscaled, if you will, and I think there was a lot of harbored resentment about that build by the neighbors. And when I got there, some of that resentment was foisted on us because there's no one to blame. There's the people living in the house. We're going to blame these people. And I got a lot of pushback when I tried to build a deck. No one would let me build a deck. I told you the story about the terrible reno that was happening next door. It was just awful, just awful. And one of my neighbors, who was lovely to me forever, up and just left at one point and rented out her house to like 9 people. All of a sudden, I got 9 people living next to me. She never told me anything. That was fine. It's her house. She can do what she wants. And then when I wanted to build a deck, you know, the assumption was that we'd put out the request, we'd tell the city, and then the city sends people, hey, if you have an issue with this, come to a meeting or that sort of thing. She, dinner time, starts screaming at me on my front door saying, who the heck do you think you are? You know, you didn't even tell me. I was like, well, this is me telling you. The city's telling you. And you didn't tell me when you had 9 people move in next door. So I think it's par for the course. Anyway, that triggered me to leave that neighborhood and live in a far more beautiful house afterwards. Let's welcome Dave to the conversation. How are you, Dave?
4: Good. How are you doing?
2: I'm well.
4: Pleasure talking to you.
2: Thank you. Are you a good neighbor or a bad neighbor?
4: Well, I try to be the good neighbor. We had neighbors beside us there. Just live up north of Shelburne. And so we have a little dirt bike track out back for the kids, and they'd wander over and throw stuff out on the track and stuff. So we had to teach the kids to always walk the track before they went for a rip. And then some garbage in our driveway one day, and it was not a very, I'll tell you.
2: So what have you done about that? I have to assume that you've gone to speak to them man to man.
4: Yeah, we did that.
2: And how'd that go?
4: Not very good.
2: Okay.
4: Yeah, they weren't too welcoming of my company. We had the police come, but unfortunately the police, they didn't seem too inclined to do much about it. So we just kind of parted ways, and they eventually moved away.
2: There you go. There's somebody else's problem now.
4: Oh, it's perfect. We have best neighbors now. So
2: there you go.
4: Changed, and yeah.
2: Oh, yeah.
4: No, it's hard, though, when you get bad neighbors like that. It's a terrible situation.
2: Yeah.
4: Stressful, very stressful for everybody. So
2: yeah, you're sort of, you can't truly enjoy 100% the home that you built, because the home is part of a neighborhood, which is part of a community. And if you're not, if there's not 100% buy-in, then something's missing, isn't it?
4: Yeah, no, I couldn't agree more with you.
2: Well, I hope your kids are having a good summer.
4: Yep.
2: All right. You take care. Yeah. Thanks, Dave. Take care. You've had bad neighbors.
3: Oh God. It seems like they just follow you around. The last house I was in years ago, I had one amazing neighbor, one terrible neighbor. And then I moved into a new house thinking, oh, this is going to be great. And sure enough, I get another terrible neighbor. So bad. They're so cheap, they won't buy those paper bags for their leaves.
2: Yeah.
3: And one afternoon, I'm outside, but before we had our daughter, and they're burning their leaves in the backyard.
2: Yeah.
3: Burning their leaves.
2: Yeah.
3: And all of these embers are coming over onto our house. I had to threaten to call the fire department and stuff.
2: Well, that could have started a fire in the whole neighborhood. I had my neighbors in our house were so incredible that we had a lovely pool, and we had those outdoor speakers, and we had a pool party one day, and the music wasn't very loud. And so as I was cleaning up, I forgot to turn them off, and I went to bed, and the music played all night long. And the neighbor came by the next morning, knocked on the door, asked me how I was doing, had a nice little chat. And they said, could you, is there any way you could turn off the music outside has sort of been playing all night. And at this point, it's like noon. And I couldn't believe how sweet and kind you are. I felt so bad. I felt so, of course I'll turn it off. But that's when you have goodwill stocked up. Let's take Rob. Rob, welcome.
5: Hello.
2: Hey.
5: My question was about the gentleman with the dirt bike track for his kids in the backyard. He sounds like the bad neighbor to me.
2: Well, I suspect it was probably grandfathered in. I'm living in a world. I'm choosing to live in a world where it was. And I'm choosing to live in a world. I'm imagining big, wide tracts of land north of Shelburne. So I'm picturing
5: exhaust fumes and motorcycle in the backyard on the weekend.
2: I don't know. Something tells me there's a little bit of distance between the house and the track and the other person's house as well. I'm choosing to live in that world.
5: Yeah. Yeah. Well,
2: how about you, Rob? Any bad neighbor stories?
5: No. I can confront my neighbors quietly. You know, I get along. Yeah, with most people.
2: If you have an issue, you just go over there in the middle of the night with a baseball bat.
5: Yeah. No. Never have to do that. No, you never have to do that.
2: Yeah.
5: One neighbor, when we moved in, kids, people live in a condo now, retired.
2: Yeah.
5: And first day in, I had the grandkids, and the lady from downstairs came up and said something about the noise, and I said, I have two grandkids. It's 3 in the afternoon. Don't come back up, Karen, and have a lovely day.
2: Nice, Rob.
5: And never heard from her again.
2: There you go. Hey, thank you very much for the call.
5: Right, cheers.
2: You take care. This is Tom. Tom, welcome to the show.
6: Hi. I was a bad neighbor. I'm a conservative, and my neighbor is a diehard NDPer.
2: Oh, boy. Okay.
6: Never let politics get in the way of our friendship.
2: I'm going to give you, you got 90 seconds, man. Break it down.
6: So, big lots, 85-foot lots. My driveway was nowhere near the property line. So, I had a nice big conservative sign right in the front of my house, and I put a smaller one right on the precipice of the property.

0: And if I only wanted to, if my goal was only to hang around with conservatives, I would not have joined the media and I would not have moved to Toronto.
1: I concur. I had a practice wife that was a reporter and they swing very left. She actually started off it as.
0: Wait, hold on. I'm sorry. I have to pick my jaw up off the ground. You were suggesting that the media in this country swings left?
1: Oh, my goodness. I witnessed it myself with my practice wife.
0: I don't even know what to do with this information. It's all new information.
1: And I did get her to the Liberals eventually, but we split up before I got her to Conservatives.
0: Well, the awakening will happen at some point.
1: Hopefully.
0: Hey, thank you very much for the call, Tom.
1: All the best.
0: Yeah. Having good neighbors is awesome. I can attest. I agree. When you live next to great neighbors, your life is better than when you live next to bad neighbors. Just because you're in your own little home doesn't mean you don't feel that bad energy.
2: One last text message here. My old neighbor upstairs used to let her dog pee on her balcony, and you could see and smell it. Nastiest thing ever. Health department and police came, and they were powerless, and it dripped into my garden. She was filth.
0: Well, yeah. Sounds like she's a past tense a neighbor, so at least you can hang your hat on that. Thanks so much for all the calls. And Edmonton, enjoy your weekend. We'll see you back here on Monday. When we come back, we are going to continue with this crazy story out of England, bombshell story of a guy who pretended to be something he wasn't, and he got caught with his hand in the cookie jar. The Jason Arday story is next.
3: Since the dawn of time, humanity has been at war. 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And if it somehow feels like we've been here before, it's because we have. 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
5: This is Global News. I'm Brenda Neufeld. Mainly sunny and 20 degrees at 2 o'clock. Calgary's fire chief says he has been pushing for greater regulation for lithium batteries. Chief Steve Dongworth says the batteries have become essential to our lives, but there's risk of fires if they're not used properly, pointing to 3 fires in the last 24 hours, 2 of which were caused by charging electric scooters. Part of his concern is batteries purchased in countries with less stringent standards.
6: Part of the problem is if people order a battery off of Amazon, it often comes from offshore. It is rarely certified to the same standards. And what Transport Canada found is they're not constructed well, and they're much more likely to have problems.
5: Dongworth says there's also a risk of fire from leaving a battery plugged in after it's fully charged. He says they should not be left unattended while charging, and batteries that show signs of damage, swelling, overheating, or physical deterioration should not be used. 2 corrections officers have died on the job in a crash that also claimed the life of the female inmate they were transporting. It happened just before noon Thursday in eastern Alberta, south of Wainwright. The Corrections Service of Canada says the inmate was being transferred from the Edmonton Institution for Women when their minivan collided with a box truck. RCMP say the dead are a 25-year-old woman from Winnipeg, a 57-year-old man from Sherwood Park, and a 24-year-old woman from North Battleford. The driver of the box truck suffered minor injuries. Shovels are in the ground today at a new development on Calgary's east side. The 133-acre project called Hollins and Halsted is to be built at 84th Street Southeast at the same time construction is underway to extend Memorial Drive. The project will consist of 2 neighborhoods with single-family homes, semi-detached, and vertical multifamily townhomes, ultimately adding 1,500 new homes for more than 4,000 people. The extension of Memorial Drive is key for the development, closing a critical gap in Calgary's east-west transportation network and supporting growth in the east. The development is expected to be finished by the middle of next year. As for the Memorial extension, that should be finished by the end of 2028. Canada's unemployment rate edged lower to 6.4% in July as the economy added 75,000 jobs. CIBC senior economist Andrew Grantham says the strength of the economy was a surprise.
7: Certainly, you know, it's stronger growth than we were maybe anticipating a few months ago, and is consistent with what we're seeing in terms of the GDP figures, that the Canadian economy is recovering, even though, you know, we do see that there's more slack in the economy to go.
5: Calgary Economic Development says the latest jobs report is encouraging for the city. President and CEO Brad Perry says unemployment eased in July in Calgary and full-time employment strengthened. He also noted strong year-over-year gains in sectors like healthcare, construction, and energy. StatsCan figures show Calgary's unemployment rate dropped to 6.8% from 7.1% in June. American Airlines has launched a new seasonal service between Calgary and New York City. Between August 6th and October 4th, the airline will fly 3 times a week between YYC and JFK Airport. American Airlines says Calgarians will be able to use JFK to connect to other destinations in the U.S. and Europe. Environment Canada Calgary weather, sunny, some smoke and a high of 24 today, down to 11 tonight, 23 tomorrow, sunshine and 20 degrees on Sunday. Right now it's 20. Breaking news when it happens, our next scheduled news at 2:30. I'm Brenda Neufeld.
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9: Everybody, how are you? I am Ben Mulrooney, and here are a few things about me. I climbed Mount Everest with no oxygen. I did so barefoot with my Sherpa on my back. Did you know that, Joy?
10: No, really?
9: Yeah, I did that.
10: When? How?
9: Actually, I did it yesterday after work. Yeah.
10: Nice.
9: Yes, I've also competed in the Olympics. I'm on the short list for a Pulitzer. I'm ambidextrous, and I started life out as a deaf mute.
10: I also think you also got an Oscar, right?
9: Correct. I forgot about that. Right. It was an Oscar for short filmmaking. Yep. And it was about my time during the Holocaust.
10: And also for that French version of I Want It That Way, you also got a
9: I got a Grammy for Je Le Veux Ainsi. You can smell the BS. Yes, Canada? You would think that the academic world of Cambridge University, one of the most storied institutions of higher learning in the world, would have been able to sniff out a similar level of BS from this ascendant star of the intelligentsia of that organization, Jason Arday, but they did not. They did not, or they did not want to, because the fallout of this plagiarism scandal of the youngest black tenured professor in the history of Cambridge continues, and it is beginning to consume the institution itself. Never mind the fact that this is one of the most sensational plagiarism stories we've ever heard of. But the fact that the blowback is now kind of up against Cambridge, I think, was predictable. The whistleblowers are now accusing Cambridge itself of creating an intimidating environment to shield Arday from scrutiny. You'll remember the cops did that to a journalist who was investigating, saying, don't call him anymore. Don't reach out to him because you're affecting his mental health.
11: I do love the videos from Cambridge from when he first arrived. It was the second coming. They're all like, yeah. They couldn't run fast enough to get in line to be able to shake his hand and be in their little videos and stuff because they're doing the right thing.
9: Yeah, and don't forget that, like, at all these institutions now, they've got all these the cottage industry grift of DEI money just coming in and out of that place, and a whole bunch of people were taught that if somebody questions the purity, the nobility, the righteousness of these sorts of things, well, then you gotta dismiss any attacks on that person as a vile campaign. And that's what it was called. Searching for the truth when doubts about his resume showed up, good faith questions about whether or not he was telling the truth. That was a vile campaign until the sheer volume of documents could not prevent an investigation.
11: There's the simple thing. He had this book that he supposedly wrote, yeah, and it was all about, you know, blackness and whatever it was in the 21st century. And it didn't exist.
9: No, it didn't exist. And look, it sucks, I suppose, that the guy is black, because it's going to be made, they're going to claim now it's all about race. You guys made it about race when you held him up. He's the youngest black tenured professor in the history of our institution. It was right there in the intro that you guys wrote. So guess what? Yeah, him being black is part of the story because you made it part of the story. But now there are academics who, dozens of them, and the number is expected to exceed over 100. They've circulated and signed an open letter demanding a thorough, independent, and transparent review. They don't trust Cambridge not to sweep this under the rug. So they want an independent review. And they want to know how a background check wasn't done. Why they didn't check on some of the most outlandish things he could possibly say? His CV wasn't even looked at intensely enough. And under just the most basic scrutiny, holes start to appear. And they also want to know how Cambridge defended him without considering the charges. Were you so blind? I mean, it's a completely different set of circumstances, but for the same reasons that the police, when called because of this suspected hate crime that saw that young man get stabbed to death by an Indian with his kirpan, he's bleeding death on the ground, and they arrested him for a hate crime. Like, why, when you're presented with the facts, why can't you see the facts? Why do you instantly see racism? It is fascinating. Someone's gonna have to write books about this sort of thing. And now, because of that, people are now taking a good hard look at Cambridge itself, because it's being mocked online for some pretty ridiculous PhD courses currently being studied, including traditional culture norms, technology and gender relations in Ghana, the political economy of female circumcision. I want to say that one again. The political economy of female circumcision. You can pay to take that class at Cambridge. Not for nothing. And I know we talked about it earlier. It's not here, but I just want to point out, in the United States, they're considering, before getting a federal grant to study anything, the Department of Education is now going to be asking, is it likely that you're going to make more money after studying this thing? And if the answer is no, then we're not going to fund it. And I kind of like that sort of very simple question. Are you going to be a barista after this, or are you going to contribute more because we invested in your education? What else? In her own words, a study of women's voices in contemporary white supremacy and far right online hate. Sure, that's going to make the world a better place. Legal mobilization by Black, lesbian, bisexual, and queer women in Kenya and South Africa. And the word women is written WMXN. This is a university in the place that invented the English language. It's in the name of your country. And you are one of the most storied institutions of higher learning in the world. And you are messing around with the simple spelling of the word women because you don't like men. This is childlike. This is beneath Cambridge. I'm telling you, these are the things that make that it's not going to bring Cambridge down, but it's going to bring a lot of people down inside of Cambridge.
11: I thought that was a typo, but it's actually not. People spell it with an X to signal intersectional inclusion.
9: Oh, for F's sake.
11: For all the different everything. Yeah.
9: Whatever. Anyway, to be continued, because this story ain't going anywhere. A story that we thought was done is not done. You'll remember a few months ago, our prime minister did something that we liked very much on this show, which was asking refugee claimants in Canada to participate in the payment for their health care by way of a copay, a small copay, which was in line with what we ask seniors in this country to pay. And let's not forget, seniors have been paying into the system for decades, and new to Canada people have paid nothing. And it is, given the fact that we are stretched almost to the breaking point in our healthcare system, asking people to contribute just a little bit when they first get here was a half measure, but at least something close to resembling a measure. And then they quickly kind of walked it back when they said, we're going to leave it up to the individual doctors to do. So you're going to put it on a doctor to tell the poor asylum claimant, sorry, I'm going to need you to pony up a little bit of cash for this. And as opposed to making it an actual rule, you're putting more work and more burden on these already burdened doctors. Well, now we find out that the government has flip-flopped on this. And no more copays. No more copays, which means less revenue coming into a system that has no money. And by the way, for anybody thinking it's all about the money, it is not just about the money. You've got wait times for nursing homes and long-term care facilities in Canada, even already today, typically range between 1 and 5 years. And so these people who might want to get into those places, they are going to add to that long line of people waiting to get in. It's what have I said? Political will. We need our leaders to have some. There are some tough decisions that need to be made today. Today. They should have been made years ago, but we're stuck with what we can do today. And if we can't even agree that we need to find ways to bring money into the healthcare system. And maybe we'll ask some able-bodied asylum seekers to help contribute. If we don't even have the political will to do that, we might as well just close up shop and hand the keys to Donald Trump, because this place is not long for this earth. We're going to take a break. When we come back, Regan Watts is joining us. Another conservative is doing what a lot of conservatives are hoping MPs don't do. We'll talk about that next.
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9: Well, we're not in what you would call the dog days of summer just yet, but if you're the leader of the Conservative Party of Canada, you may be feeling it with news that Ontario Conservative MP Larry Brock says he is resigning next month. Now, he's been in Ottawa for about 5 years now, and this is not a good sign for the Conservative caucus and the strength and the leadership of Pierre Poilievre. To talk about this and a story that takes us to the skies, please welcome back to the show our good friend Regan Watts from Fratton Park and formerly of the finance minister's office, Jim Flaherty. Welcome, my friend.
0: Bonjour, mon cher Migwich. Twice in a week.
9: What do you make of Larry Brock saying, just a year and change after an election where he fought very hard to win back his seat. He's saying, yeah, I'm done.
0: Well, so there's a couple things, Ben, that I think are worth unpacking in this story. The first is, and Mr. Brock acknowledged this in an interview with his hometown newspaper, The Globe and Mail and Stephanie Levitz, who is an outstanding reporter, broke the story. Mr. Brock was trying to keep the news under wraps for another week, and news leaked. And so somebody somewhere leaked the story to The Globe and Mail, who broke the news and forced an earlier resignation announcement than was previously planned. That in and of itself is interesting, not super consequential, but I think it's an interesting data point. The second data point is that, you know, Mr. Brock, he actually has a career, right? He was an assistant crown prosecutor before he joined the political ranks and announced today that he was going back to doing that work. He's going to go back and serve as an assistant crown prosecutor in his home community. And I think we should celebrate it when politicians are in the House of Commons and they have career options. Mr. Poilievre is an example of a politician who does not have career options, which is why he's still there. And so, you know, those are some interesting things. And the fact that, you know, there's no prospect of an election and the idea of sitting in opposition for 3 years doesn't appeal to him. This is the right time for him to leave.
9: Now, when you couple that, though, with a tweet that I saw from Robert Fife of the Globe and Mail yesterday saying that he confirmed that the Liberals are still coming for the Conservative caucus. Like they believe that there's still some fruit that is ripe for the picking, and they are not going to stop until they have made sure that everything that can get off of that tree, they can shake off that tree. They shake off that tree.
0: But the real story, I think, for the Brock resignation, while Mr. Fife's reporting, and I think Stephanie Levitz is also part of that reporting, is important and interesting and relevant, is that this is a relatively safe riding for the Conservative Party. And so if you look ahead to the by-election and what it means and Mr. Poilievre and his poll numbers, is, you know, the key question is who is going to replace Mr. Brock?
9: Yeah.
0: And can Mr. Poilievre attract somebody of consequence? And does the party have the ability to recruit a star candidate? And I think who replaces Mr. Brock is an open question. Who can Pierre attract? My guess is the quality of people that he can recruit now is much different than it was, say, in the lead up to the last election. And is the party able to recruit a star? Well, I would put my modest mortgage on that not happening. And so this is yet another case of Mr. Poilievre struggling with caucus members who are leaving either on their own volition to join the government or go back to previous careers. And, you know, to use a metaphor, I think the obese operatic soprano is getting warmed up and will be ready to sing in the final act of this tragedy known as his leadership sometime this fall.
9: So okay, but if you're reading those tea leaves and that's the what you think they're suggesting, I have to believe others are saying that too. How come we're not hearing word of anybody putting out feelers, testing the waters, setting up trial balloons about a possible leadership runs at some point? How come it sounds like it's all quiet on the leadership front?
0: Well, for those students of history who listen to the Ben Mulroney Show, they know that Brutus rarely becomes Caesar. And so I think the reason you're not hearing and seeing names organizing is because if people are doing any organizing, and I actually don't think there's much of that going on, they're keeping it very tight and very low key. You did see a poll from Nick Nanos this week, at the start of the week, that talked about who was best placed to take on Mark Carney in a general election, and the top name was Stephen Harper. Now, I think that is a product of the fact that Stephen Harper has the most name recognition.
9: Yeah.
0: But there were names on that list that were interesting that could potentially play a role in the next conservative leadership. Some have, like Jason Kenney, has said he is absolutely not going to run, and I believe Jason when he says that. But there's some other very interesting names, including a name by the name of Mark Mulroney, who could be a compelling candidate for party members to kick tires with if and when the leadership vacates. But as far as I know, there are no candidates who are organizing because he or she who sticks in the knife rarely becomes leader. And that is an axiom that has been in place for 150 years in this country.
9: All right. Well, in our listen, we're going to keep an eye on that. But something tells me that if there's another floor crosser, or if there's another retirement, or if there's another person that is plucked from the Conservative caucus and given a plum diplomatic post or sent to the Senate, I don't think these stories are going to be it'll be undeniable at that point.
0: If it happens again, if a member crosses, Ben, Pierre will be taken out by caucus. If he loses the by-election, which I think is very unlikely in Mr. Brock's riding, pardon me, he will absolutely have to step down because losing in Mr. Brock's riding, which is in Brantford near Six Nations, Lac-Seul Six Nations, is part of his riding. That is akin to the Liberals losing Toronto-St. Paul, which right. I will remind your listeners that the Liberals lost. Well, the long national nightmare known as Justin Trudeau was their leader, which precipitated he eventually left.
9: For that brief shining moment, it felt like we could cast off the yoke of insanity and inanity that we've been living under for so long, and then it if slipped through our fingers.
0: Those were great days, weren't they?
9: They were great days, walking around like a foghorn leghorn with my chest pumped up.
0: But it does though, Ben. I mean, I know we want to talk about another story, but Mr. Poilievre's leadership is under real pressure. Yeah. You know, the only thing sinking faster than a kettlebell in Lake Ontario is his poll numbers with demographics all across the spectrum and in all regions of the country. And when the Conservative Party is polling mid to high 20s, that's a real problem. And caucus will be the ones who I think eventually force his hand. But it remains to be seen how the next few weeks play out. But as I say, I think the fat lady is getting ready to start singing and getting warmed up on the side.
9: I don't want to get ahead of us, but let's live in a hypothetical world where the Tories decide it's time to shuffle the deck. Is it in their constitution that they have to have a long drawn out leadership race?
0: It's up to the party executive. They can choose the length of the leadership race. There's usually some jockeying about how long it takes place. It could be 4 months, it could be 6 months, it could be 12 months. It really depends on what the party executive feels is necessary and is appropriate. And lots of considerations go into how long a leadership race will take place. But one thing is absolutely clear. The prime minister, who I've said for a while, has knee purring, and many other people who were in the center of this country ideologically purring. It's a problem for the Conservative Party if they want to form government because they have a leader that people don't like and a caucus who's clearly not happy, and they're losing members left, right, and center. And that is all spells a real problem. The last time we had challenges like this for a political leader in Canada was when Stockwell Day was leader of the Canadian Alliance, and he had a breakaway caucus who eventually forced his hand out of the leadership, eventually brought in a guy by the name of Stephen Harper, who formed the Conservative Party of Canada with Peter MacKay and eventually became Prime Minister.
9: Yeah, and an assist by Martin Brian Mulroney. I want to thank you very much for joining us, Regan P. Watts. I hope you have a wonderful weekend.
0: Merci, mon chum. You too.
9: All right, when we come back, we had such a wonderful time with our next guest. The last time she was here, I said, I really want to have you back, and she has agreed. Bethelina Hart, early childhood education expert, is joining us. Our focus today is on teenagers, and what should we do to fix their anxiety? Should we address it, or should we stick our heads in the sand? I think you know where I'm going to land on that. Don't go anywhere. This is the Ben Mulroney Show.
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2: 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I'm Chip Glasswell.
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26: This is Global News. I'm Brenda Neufeld. It is mostly sunny and 20 degrees at 2:30. Corrections Canada says two of its officers, along with a female inmate, have died in eastern Alberta. RCMP say they were killed during a transfer of the inmate from the Edmonton Institution for Women when their minivan collided with a box truck near Wainwright. The driver of the box truck suffered minor injuries. Calgary MP Michelle Rempel-Garner today announced the launch of a parliamentary petition seeking to expand emergency alerts for vulnerable children. Rempel-Garner says it's a nonpartisan effort to ask officials to work together to build more tools to prevent tragedies like the death of 11-year-old Parker, who was missing for 2 weeks in Calgary before his body was found. The Calgary Fire Department says lithium batteries were responsible for 3 fires in the last 24 hours in the city. In 2 of them, charging electric scooters were to blame. Calgary Fire says devices should be unplugged once a battery is charged to 100%. They should not be left unattended while charging, and batteries that show signs of damage should not be used. Environment Canada Calgary weather, a mainly sunny day today. We're looking at a high of 24, a down to 11 tonight, 23 degrees tomorrow, and 20 on Sunday. Right now it's 20. Breaking news when it happens. Our next scheduled news at 3. I'm Brenda Neufeld.
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1: Are you the parent of a teen? Are you just throwing darts at a dartboard in the dark, hoping to God you hit the bullseye? That's how I feel all the time. And we just hope we're doing right by our kids, but it feels like a moving target. And we get conflicting advice, and sometimes you're told that what you're doing is right, and other times you're being told, don't do that thing. And so to sort out some of this stuff and to talk through some issues and some scenarios, so happy to have back with us Bethlehem Hart. She's an early childhood education expert. We're talking about teens and anxiety in teens and how to alleviate it and all those things because I need all the help I can get. I'm sure you're the same way. And later on, Bethlehem's going to stick around in our second segment. You're going to want to stick around as well because we're going to be taking your calls. If you have questions, if you have suggestions, if you want tips, if you want to share your story, you'll give us a call then. But Bethlehem, thank you so much for coming back.
2: So fun. Thanks for having me.
1: So my sons are going to be 16 on the 12th. And they're like, we talked about last week, they are good kids, but sometimes you can't tell if your kid is anxious and dealing with anxiety. It doesn't present in a way that I think adults might even appreciate or notice.
2: And teenage years, kids are very self-conscious and very, the social part is more pronounced. So it's developmentally appropriate to want to separate from your parent a bit, create your own sense of identity. Yeah. You know, when kids are little and they put on the Superman costume and that's their sort of imaginary play, teenagers are kind of like that too. Just they don't put on the costume per se, but, you know, they're trying on new identities. Yeah. And the anxiety presents maybe more internally than externally, but they're looking more for their peers for approval and the social connection sort of is more primary.
1: And there's parents, despite their best efforts, I think we've kind of spun a lot of parents into a frenzy about over-programming their kids or I don't know, trying to be their friend instead of their parent. I think each one is dependent entirely on the kid, but there's also you could be operating with the best of intentions and ending up with the exact opposite result that you're hoping for.
2: With children and when I'm working with families, I'll ask, what do you want the end result to be? It's like, I want to...
1: Compliance! No,
2: good luck with that.
1: Yeah.
2: You know, I want a child who's confident, independent, a good citizen of the world. Yeah. I said, okay, then we need to start here. So when we allow our kids at a young age to learn to problem solve, to fail, that it's okay to make mistakes, to try new things, and it's a muscle they exercise. If they haven't had a chance to practice decision-making and failing when they're little, and if we give a big reaction when they do, then they're not, they won't have that when you're not there to oversee. You want them to be able to make good choices and decisions.
1: Yeah.
2: And you also want them to come to you no matter what.
1: Right. Yeah.
2: You want to be their safe space. Yeah. And so I had a phrase that we had with my kids, which was, if you need to tell me something and you're worried I'm going to get mad, I want you to say that. Mom, I have to tell you something, but I'm worried you might get upset.
3: Yeah. Let me jump in on something with that, because we were looking at another story on our morning show here in Toronto called Toronto Today with Greg Brady, who spoke with Carolyn Gorman, who's a fellow at the Manhattan Institute. And looking at this research, they're talking about how at the University of Michigan, they're hiding grades for students.
1: Yes.
3: And because they don't want to deal with their anxiety.
1: Because there is such a mental health crisis that they think the best thing to do is to not put anything in front of them that may make it worse, like their grades.
3: And she talks about how failing is a very good thing.
4: Failing is a good thing. It teaches us, right? And this is not the end of the world. Failing a college course is not the end of the world, okay? Getting a B in a college course is not the end of the world. And so we need to let young people learn how to become adults. Are you going to fail sometimes? Yes. That sends you a message about maybe what you should or shouldn't be doing, what's better or worse for you, what are your natural talents.
1: Yeah, failing is a good thing. I always say you learn more from your failures than you do from your successes. And yet at this... Again, the second story about weirdness coming out of universities, I would expect more from a university than to think that the best way to solve a problem is to pretend the problem doesn't exist.
2: Yeah, that's not helpful.
1: No?
2: No, because we want our kids to be able to move through the world. Mm. And if they're struggling, then they're struggling.
1: Yeah.
2: But protecting them is not really protecting them. That's like an enabling situation.
1: It's infantilizing too.
2: Yeah.
1: As we're trying to mold them, give them the tools to become the adults they're going to be, coddling them like this is only going to make their anxiety worse ultimately, I think, because it's like using Purell all the time and then all of a sudden got a super bug, right? Like if you keep doing this same thing, ultimately it's going to, the real world will hit them smack in the face, and it's going to hurt more if they haven't been acclimatized to it.
2: Well, let's look at the value. Where did the value come from for this kid or these children where they feel like they have to be super achievers? So what's the message that they've been given that, you know, at any expense is the grade? You know, interestingly, studies show that being socially aware and socially successful is more important than being academically successful. Like, if you have good social skills, your chance of being successful in life is so much greater.
1: Oh God, that's absolutely true. So long as I think you still have to have a fundamental, you have to be smart in one way. It's either emotionally or socially. There's a level of intelligence that has to be brought to the table. And I completely agree with you. I'm going to let you continue, but I want to remind our listeners and our viewers to give us a call at 416-870-6400 or 1-888-225-TALK. We're speaking with the lovely and learned and esteemed and one of my favorite guests I've had in a very long time, Bethlehem Hart. She's helping us navigate the world of how can we best help our teen children. And I think hiding them, protecting them from the world, and protecting them from this idea of here's your action, and whether you like it or not, the consequence is a grade. Like, welcome to the world.
2: And that it's okay, you know, like, we're not going to be good at everything, but what happens is if kids are afraid of not doing well, then they give up.
1: Yeah.
2: They don't feel motivated to try again. You know, babies, they keep falling down. They keep wanting to stand up. But if we push our kids to the point where I know of people who, you know, the child comes home with all A's and one B, and the response is, well, what about that B? Yeah. You know,
1: my daughter is great at so many things. And on her, at school, there was just one class that she wasn't even trying at. And we kind of were talking to the teachers and everything. And we kind of realized because so many things came so easily to her and she was very proficient in a lot of things, when she encountered that tough thing, she just threw up her hands and said, this must be the thing I'm not good at, and just gave up trying. And so we've now worked together to put a plan together to like get her to understand that you have to try. You may not be good at certain things, but you're not going to know. You haven't tried yet. And there's a difference between, trying to climb the mountain and failing and never even starting.
2: But you did two really great things, is you identified that this is difficult.
1: Yeah.
2: And that, how can we support you?
1: Yeah.
2: So you put things in place to help her, and you're letting her know it's okay to not be great at everything, but trying is the thing. Like, not, you know, kids won't do things that they think they're not going to be good at. Maybe they want to take dance, and they're really not good at dance, but they really want to do it.
1: Yeah.
2: And they should do it.
1: Yeah,
2: who says we have to be good at everything?
1: I know, but I just want to let you know. I want to round out what I just told you, because it wouldn't be Mulrooney parenting without a little bit of fear of God. Like, we are not going through this again, Ivy. I do not want to get a call from your teacher that you didn't finish your. So she understood that. Come to us early, absolutely. Come to us anytime. But the best time when you're going to get the best, happiest version of me is if you come to me early. If I find out from the teachers, you're going to get a different version of me.
2: And that's so cool. Like, you know, we want our kids to be internally motivated, not externally motivated, because if they're always told what to do, then they don't know how to think for themselves.
1: Agreed, yeah.
2: And I did want to go back to like the
1: hold on to it, because we're going to take a break.
2: Yep.
1: 416, so what's the number?
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1: Welcome back to The Ben Mulrooney Show, and please give us a call at 416-870-6400 or 1-888-225-TALK. We're so pleased to have Bethlehem Hart here with us talking about how we can help our kids, our teenage kids, be the best versions of themselves. Whoever they become, how can we help them do that? And there's talk, Bethlehem, we were talking about before, about how the University of Michigan, in an effort to stem the rising tide of anxiety amongst their first year students, has just decided we're not going to show them their grades. They're just going to be told they either pass or they did not complete. And Carolyn Gorman, who's a fellow at the Manhattan Institute, was speaking with Greg Brady on this very radio station this morning on Toronto Today. And here's what she said about hiding grades.
4: Look, if there was a mental health crisis, then the University of Michigan should provide mental health care. Hiding grades is not healthcare. And this is typical of how the university has treated mental health in the past. And that is more like a student amenity than healthcare. The school has 17 relaxation rooms and a wellness zone with massage chairs. And by the way, this is how most college campuses, what campus mental health looks like. The University of Oregon gave students a therapy duck after the 2024 presidential election because it assumed its students were upset. That is not preparing young people for the real world.
1: Evelyn, we were not going to include that clip, but when she referenced the therapy duck, we said we have to. Absolutely have to. Come on. When you hear that and you hear what she says about mental health being treated like an amenity, what do you think?
2: I'm still stuck on therapy duck.
1: Yeah. Yeah.
2: Mental health for kids, it starts with acknowledging how they feel, mm-hmm. validating where they're at, not moving them through things, not gaslighting them like you're fine, you're okay, just connecting with them. So as a teenager, you know, when children are little, they never stop talking to you,
1: yeah.
2: right? Like, it's like my kid will not stop talking to me. And then when they're teenagers, they won't talk to you at all.
1: Yeah.
2: So you want to keep that communication open. That is a mental health piece, is having a safe person to go to talk to, but creating an environment that they feel safe to come to you. Don't kids, when yeah. they're teenagers, you can't grill them. Yeah. They will come to you when they're ready.
1: When you're doing your work with kids, how big of a problem to overcome is a parent who is just stubborn about, I'm doing the right thing. It's clearly something's wrong with my kid.
2: Yeah, well, that's a power struggle in the making. And if you have that attitude, I always ask, what's your end result?
1: Yeah.
2: You know, do you want to have a trusting, loving relationship with your kid, or do you want them to just do what you tell them to do? Mm. And if we want kids to be original thinkers, we need to give them opportunity to... It's tough as a parent. Like, teenagers are not easy to raise, but they also are amazing and like curious and go in with curiosity.
1: Yeah.
2: I'm curious, like, you know, what is it that, you know, motivates you to feel that way? Like, go in with curiosity. Don't just shut yourself down to your kids, because they have things, they have thoughts of their own, and they need to be able to express them.
1: I roll my eyes when I hear parents talk about being best friends with their kid. And I would say, why would you diminish your relationship as a parent? They got one of you, they got one of the mom. They can throw a stone and make a friend with the first person they hit. Like, that's friends relative to parents are a dime a dozen. How do you feel about that? And is it just nomenclature, or is there an actual paradigm shift in someone's head when they start thinking of that they're a friend as opposed to a parent?
2: I think there's a difference between respect and being a friend. And if you show respect and you get respect and you have a loving, warm relationship with your kids, it feels friendly.
1: Yeah.
2: That's lovely. But being a friend means that who's the alpha? You're still the parent. Your child still needs to know who's in charge. And I don't mean that in an aggressive kind of way. It's just a safety thing. It's like, I need to know that somebody's looking after things. Somebody's steering the ship, exactly.
1: Yeah.
2: And that sometimes we may have to say things or do things for our kids that they don't like. You know, if they come to you and they want to do something that it doesn't align with you, and you have to say, you know, this is not at this time, or, you know, I try to avoid no, only because it just becomes a power struggle. But you can say, hey, you know, I'd like to know more about that, but being friendly is different than being a friend. You have to be clear about the boundaries of who's doing what.
1: I don't often say no. If they ask me to do something, I say, what do you think I'm going to say? You're going to say no. So, well, there's your answer. But I don't actually have to say the no. They know it's coming anyway. And I've told you before, I'm a you know, equal parts carrot and stick, and they don't know which one they're going to get. No, I'm kidding. But no, I think being a parent means having to be the heavy. right? And you can't be ahead. If my friends talk to me the way my parents talk to me, I wouldn't be friends with them anymore, right? So it's not a hat I want to wear.
2: I don't know about the heavy, though. Like, you can do it, but it doesn't have to be heavy-handed, per se. And kids, every parent's going to be different. Yeah. And kids know, they know the lay of the land. But if you want your kids to be somebody who can come to you when they're in trouble, like I remember when my daughter said to me, you know, like, can I call you? Like, if it's midnight or one or whistle, I said, yeah, yeah, you can. Mm-hmm. And I got that call.
1: Yeah. Yeah.
2: And I picked her up and I'm a little underage drinking, you know, and I was like, you know what? I'm not going to nag you. I'm not going to lecture you. You feel like crap right now.
1: Yeah. And good. Remember right? this feeling.
2: And then, then it happened one more time the following week, and I kind of joked, and I said, no judgment here, but just wondering how many more times you think I'm going to be getting this call. Mm. And she smiled at me, and she's like, this is the last time. Yeah. And so I was loving with her, but at the same time, she knew what my beliefs and my values were. I didn't need to, like,
1: and you were keeping it cool, but maybe beneath the surface, Mom was thinking...
2: Well, life was giving her the natural consequence, right? And kids will push. If we push too hard, then we will actually push them in the wrong direction.
1: Yeah.
2: No. So I kind of want to be careful that.
1: No,
2: way.
1: I agree. And every now and then I try to check in, especially if I think I've either not been there enough, or I think life and maybe sometimes me have gotten a little too hard. So I try to like, open the lines of communication. Say, okay, how are we feeling? Like, what's going on? When Dad was hard on you yesterday, I know I was hard, and I want to apologize if it came off too hard. Are you okay? Stuff like that.
2: And I love that, because that's the repair piece, and that's the human piece that we're not always going to do and say the right thing. But the best time with teenagers is if you're picking them up from somewhere and you're sitting side by side, not locking eyes, but conversation is much easier when you're not face to face, and bring snacks.
1: Yeah. Are there any telltale signs of that your child is suffering, either from anxiety or from stress, or who knows? Is there anything that we can look at and say, okay, that's definitely something that I've got to dive into?
2: Definitely, if you see like a really big change in personality, in appetite, in sleep.

0: Every time I've seen you at a fork in the road where you could do the wrong thing or the right thing, you do the right thing. And so I have no reason to ever look in your phone. Just don't give me a reason to look in your phone. And then she relaxed. I said, I trust you, but, as a dad, it's trust, but verify. So, you keep doing the right things. I'll never look at your phone. And then she relaxed. We had fun. I don't know what's on her phone, but chances are it's pictures of pictures of puppies.
1: But you told her you trust her.
0: Yeah, I do. And I trust all of them.
1: That's also like a really wonderful message for kids to hear, because oftentimes they don't feel that.
0: Yeah.
1: Can you know, imagine being told, I don't trust you. You know, I don't believe you.
0: Yeah.
1: Well, do you think I'm going to come to you and share with you how I'm really, what's really going on?
0: Bethleen Hart, thank you so much for being here. Please come back anytime. It makes me feel good to bounce ideas off of you. And I'm sure the audience appreciated it too. Thank you very much.
1: My pleasure. Thank you.
0: All right. We are going to take a break now. Just a reminder, if you want more BMS, we put out a podcast every day. You know where to find it. Go find it there. Like, subscribe, all the things.
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2: This is Global News. I'm Brenda Neufeld. Mainly sunny and 22 at 3 o'clock. Calgary's fire chief has a reminder about safe charging for lithium batteries after three fires in the last 24 hours.
3: Bikes, scooters, cars, we've seen everything.
2: In two of the fires, investigators determined electric scooters being charged were the cause of fires at two homes. And in the other, lithium-ion batteries were inadvertently put through a compactor, causing a fire at a commercial warehouse. Chief Steve Dongworth says lithium batteries are here to stay, but they need to be used and produced properly.
3: Lithium-ion battery is great. It's an essential part of our world. There's no question, particularly as we try to green our economies and our energy systems, I guess. But when they do go wrong, they go wrong, and they can be explosive.
2: Dongworth says he, along with other fire chiefs, have been pushing for greater regulation for lithium batteries federally and internationally. Corrections Canada says two of its officers, along with a female inmate, have died in eastern Alberta. RCMP say they were killed during a transfer of the inmate from the Edmonton Institution for Women when their minivan collided with a box truck near Wainwright. RCMP Acting District Officer James Morton says they're still trying to figure out what happened.
4: Which vehicles were traveling what direction, who was occupying what space, and it would be unfair to speculate in this environment before the professionals have had a chance to design a fulsome report.
2: RCMP say the dead are a 25-year-old woman from Winnipeg, a 57-year-old man from Sherwood Park, and a 24-year-old woman from North Battleford. The driver of the box truck suffered minor injuries. Alberta's police watchdog is releasing more information about a police-involved shooting it's investigating in Bridalwood. It happened just before 2 a.m. on July 30th when police were called to Bridal Meadows Manor Southwest about a man firing a bow and arrow in a backyard. Police learned the 36-year-old man was not supposed to be at the home or to possess weapons under the conditions of his release. He was asked to come outside without any weapons, but police say he came out with a bow and arrow and moved toward officers in the driveway. That's when officers released a police dog and an officer fired their weapon. He was taken to hospital in critical condition and later upgraded to stable. ACERT continues its investigation, and Calgary police are also pursuing criminal charges against the man. The Alberta government is launching a series of town halls and an online hub to provide comprehensive information on AI data center development in the province. Technology and Innovation Minister Nate Glubish says Albertans deserve real answers on what these new infrastructure investments mean for them. The government's town halls come after the opposition NDP started a series of town halls on its own, asking Albertans how they feel and what their concerns are. Work is now underway on building two new neighborhoods on the east edge of Calgary. The 133-acre project will add 1,500 additional single and multifamily homes at 84th Street for more than 4,000 people. It will also see the extension of Memorial Drive, closing a critical gap in Calgary's east-west transportation network. Ward 5 Councillor Raj Dhaliwal says that project will support growth in the east.
5: Last budget, we approved major investment into Memorial Extension. That is starting in November. That's going to open up these lands and these housing units.
2: The development is expected to be finished by the middle of next year. As for the Memorial Extension, it should be finished by the end of 2028. It's 3:03.
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2: Environment Canada Calgary weather, sunny, some smoke, and a high of 24 today, down to 11 tonight. Tomorrow, a mix of sun and cloud and 23, sunny and 20 on Sunday, and then some showers for Monday and a high of 19. Right now, it's 22. Breaking news when it happens, our next scheduled news at 3:30. I'm Brenda Neufeld.
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7: 3:05 on your Friday afternoon, August 7th. Thanks for joining me today. Tim Parent with you. And we're heading into the weekend. Lots to talk about on the show today. We've got everything from seaweed on your strawberries to cheating birds and surveillance at the workplace. It's a lot on the table to talk about. But right now, let's talk about what's happening with the trade situation with the United States. Reports this afternoon by the Globe and Mail that the Canadian government is preparing to meet some U.S. demands, including ending the provincial alcohol bans in exchange for tariff relief as the trade talks continue to go on and the latest tariff deadline approaches. U.S. President Donald Trump has threatened a new 50% levy on hundreds of Canadian imports by August 19th. The booze bans, we have the dairy import quotas, we have auto tariffs. Those are all some of the sticking points for the U.S. and for the president. The Canadian side, according to sources, is willing to offer movement on some of those concerns. Ian Lee is a business professor at Carleton University in Ottawa. He joins us to talk about this. And Ian, it looks like there is going to be some concessions, or at least according to sources, that Canada is willing to make some concessions here.
10: Jim, thanks for inviting me. And yes, I believe this is inevitable. I've been making this argument since Trump came into office. I'm writing a book right now with Larry O'Brien, the former mayor of Ottawa, looking at the economic history of the last 60 years. It's called "The Canada in the Age of Trump. What do we have to do?" And we lay out the mistakes we made without blaming any party, because we made the mistakes for 60 years federally, both Liberal and Conservative, or governments, where we became unbelievably dependent on the United States. 71% of all of Canada's exports go to one country called the U.S., and this was deliberate policy of the Canadian successive Canadian governments. No other country in the OECD, any large country, is that dependent on one other country. So we've made those mistakes. The Trump administration has demonstrated a willingness to exploit the vulnerabilities that we created. And I think it's inevitable. We have been arguing it's inevitable that they didn't matter which government was in power, Liberal or Conservative in Ottawa, the day was going to arrive, and that day appears to be arriving today, where the Canadian government is going to have to make concessions, or whatever word we want to use, compromises, use another euphemism, I don't care, to have a trade agreement. And that's because we understand that Canada is only $2 trillion, approximately GDP. The United States is this enormous hegemon, $32 trillion GDP. No other country on planet Earth is even close. China, which is huge, is a very distant number two at $20 trillion. Then the other countries like Germany is $5 trillion. India is $3 trillion. Canada is $2 trillion. And so what I'm arguing is the U.S. is this unbelievably dominant country, and it's absolutely essential that, yes, we diversify our trade with resources, of course, but we also must continue to have a relationship with the United States, because it is so enormous, it is so large, we're right next door, we are joined at the hip, and if we don't get an agreement, it's very clear that a lot of Canadian businesses will exit to the United States, because that's where their business is.
7: Ian, let me ask you though, if we do this, if we say, okay, we're in the interest of getting a trade deal done, and they put the booze back on the store shelves, and they make some changes to either perhaps dairy import quotas or auto tariffs being pulled, whatever it might be,
10: right.
7: Where does it stop? Because my question is, sure, we get this deal done, but, you know, wildfire smoke wafts into Michigan and Trump's threatening more tariffs. So, like, where does it, maybe not use the word capitulate, which I've used in the past, right. But if we give in to this, where does it end?
10: Okay, there's two or three things that we've got to talk about. First off, Trump is truly unique. Everybody understands that. Every American, everybody in the world understands. I do not believe there will be another Donald Trump, not in my lifetime, not in my children, not in my grandchildren's lifetime. He is so unique. and I don't mean that in a positive sense. I think everybody understands that. What he is saying and the things he's saying and the things he's done are not going to, I believe, happen again. Am I predicting heaven on earth after he leaves office? Of course not. The Americans are much more self-interested today in terms of looking after themselves, and that's going to continue under the next president. It won't be anywhere near as extreme as Trump. That's the first point to get across. The second point is that people are saying this has become part of the Canadian, I see it in every day. We can't trust Trump. We can't trust the American government. Whatever we do, it's not going to matter anyways. Well, I can show that that is nonsense, factual nonsense. The U.S. Trade Rep, which is their bureaucracy that negotiates trade agreements, has published an annual report in the U.S. Congress. Anybody in the world with a computer connection can go look it up. It's not a secret report, and it lists all their relationships with every country in the world, alphabetical, so there's Canada right before China, and it lists all the things that the American government has objected to. Democratic Party government and Republican Party. And for over a third of a century, going back to the Ronald Reagan in the 1980 years, they have listed a bunch of trade irritants with Canada. And this is not a secret. Supply management has been right at the top of that list long before Donald Trump came along. I'm not here to defend the Americans. I'm not, because I don't agree with them. That's not the point. What I think is irrelevant when it comes to the policies of the U.S. government. I'm simply saying they have had a long list, and they know what that list is, and they know what they want. When Barack Obama came to my city, to Ottawa, spoke in the House of Commons, this was about 10 or 12 years ago, he went through the litany, and then he said, you know, we don't like the way you're treating us, but because we're good friends, we've been together for a long time, as our relationship goes back, you know, two centuries or more, we are not going to, you know, make a big deal about it. So the Americans have always had this list. So when people say, well, the Americans are just making these trade irritants up on the fly, that is simply not accurate. Anybody can look up the list. It's on the record.
7: Let me ask you, Ian, what does a trade deal look like that will keep peace, I guess, between Canada and the United States and will keep the U.S. administration happy and keep Canadians happy? Because ultimately, it's not so much about what Mark Carney's thinking, it's what Canadians think.
10: I agree with you, Tim. He's got a heavy burden ahead of him, and I wouldn't want that job, really. I mean, it just couldn't pay me enough to be the prime minister.
7: Same here.
10: To convince. Listen, there's so many angry Canadians, and I understand it. I understand why so many. I mean, I've got family members telling me, you know, how terrible Trump is and terrible the Americans are and so on and so forth. What we have to do, we need a deal, because so many of our businesses export so much of their business to the States, and if we don't have a deal, a good number of those firms are going to move. The KPMG survey showed last week, 2 weeks ago, 42% of businesses are looking at moving to the States. So to your question, we clearly have to address that list of irritants where we have targeted, they say, American companies or restricted or prohibited American companies from coming into Canada. The most famous example is the U.S. telecoms. Our Act of Parliament says that they and other foreign telecoms cannot come to Canada. So we created the oligopoly of three phone companies that charge us some of the highest cell phone fees in the world because it's not a competitive market. The supply management, we don't let American dairy and poultry and products come in except for very, very tiny amounts. These protectionisms by our government are probably going to have to go on the chopping block for us to get a deal.
7: Let me ask you something.
10: But what we want is access to their market. So Carney has to sell this. He has to get a deal of access to their market, guaranteed access to their market, in exchange for us giving up these protectionisms that we have in our country against American products and American corporations.
7: How do you sell that to the Canadian people?
10: It's going to be very tough. That's why I'm not a politician. I'm an academic. I really mean that. It's going to be very tough. But I think the key is to communicate over and over every minute of every day. We must have a deal with the largest economy in the world. And this is the price that we had to pay to gain, to maintain that continued access to the largest economy in the world. So he's got to explain to us that the alternative of walking away is so catastrophic. It is catastrophic for us. And I know there's lots of people saying, well, that's not a very good deal. We're really saying the status quo. At the same time, we have to be, much as we are joined at the hip with the U.S., I fully acknowledge that, and we will be for centuries into the future, we must diversify. We must undo the mistake of past governments that tried to suppress our natural resources, block our natural resources from export, because the world, and I'm talking Japan and China and South Korea and India and Europe, want our LNG. They want our oil. They want our potash. They want our trees. They want our canola. They want our resources everywhere. They don't want our two-ton SUV trucks.
7: But let me ask, is a bad deal still worth a deal just because we want that access?
10: Well, I don't think that's a bad deal.
7: I mean, the dairy farmers have said that, you know, our food sovereignty is not for sale. A bad deal is not worth the cost. I'm getting texts right now saying it all sounds like a bad deal. Again, it comes back to how are we going to convince you know, agriculture sector, the dairy farmers, everyday Canadians who are feeling the pinch?
10: Let me just, if you want to talk about dairy farmers, if I have time, very quickly.
7: We got about 2 minutes
10: on this. Okay. Pierre Trudeau brought out the supply management in 1971. There were 150,000 dairy farmers in Canada, and they brought out that supply management to, quote, save the dairy farms from disappearing. So let's fast forward 60 years later to today. We're down to 8,500 dairy farmers in Canada, mostly in Ontario, near me, in Ottawa, and in Quebec. Nobody who is serious, who understands arithmetic, can argue that supply management was a success. It was a catastrophic failure. And they doubled the price of milk and dairy to every Canadian in this country. They still do. So this idea that we're saving the dairy farmers, what we're doing is we're exploiting millions of Canadians to save 8,500 dairy farmers, and they're diminishing every year. So the supply management is, we don't have supply management with beef in Western Canada. We don't have it with wheat. We don't have it. In fact, we're the only country in the world that has supply management. No other country in the world has supply management. So nobody can argue that this is about food sovereignty when no other country in the world has supply management, and we only have it in dairy and poultry.
7: Ian, we could probably go on all afternoon talking about this, but I'm going to have to let you go at this point. I appreciate your insights this afternoon. Thanks for joining me.
10: My pleasure, Tim. Thank you.
7: Ian Lee. He is a business professor at Carleton University, talking about this. Sources saying today to the Globe and Mail that Canada is preparing to meet some U.S. demands, including ending the provincial alcohol bans in exchange for tariff relief as trade talks heat up ahead of the August 19th tariff deadline. It's 3:17. Let's take a break here on QR Calgary.
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7: Coming up on 321 here on your Friday afternoon. Hey, you want to keep your strawberries fresher? How about you try some seaweed? I know that sounds a little crazy, but University of British Columbia researchers have developed an edible seaweed-derived coating that keeps your strawberries fresh for at least 4 days at room temperature, outperforming uncoated berries stored in the fridge. And this breakthrough could help address one of the bigger challenges we have as a society, and that's reducing food waste. Dr. Trinzy Yang is an assistant professor in the Department of Food Science at UBC, and she joins us to talk about this. Dr. Yang, welcome to the show.
8: Yeah, thank you.
7: Tell us about this coating and how researchers came up with this seaweed-derived coating to keep berries fresher.
8: Okay, so we developed a very thin edible coating that's made primarily from seaweed agar. We chose agar because this is 100% vegan and is high in fiber. And agar itself is a thick gel, but when it combined with tannic acid and the zinc, it can self-assemble into a tiny particles. So once these tiny particles be used as the coating, and it can form a transparent protective layer as the coating dries. So this can help the fruit remain moisture and firmness and reduce spoilage.
7: Now, is this a coating that can go on all kinds of fruits and vegetables?
8: Yeah, we hope so. And in addition to the strawberry, we also test the grapes, blueberry, apple slide, and we are trying more tests for a variety types of the fresh produce.
7: Now, would this coating be put on at the producer level, or I guess maybe at the food processing level, like just in terms of keeping it fresher even for transport?
8: Oh, yeah. We hope it can be applied at different stage from farm to fork. For example, for the producers, and once the fresh produce are harvested, and they can directly apply as the post-harvest, novel technologies, and or even at the food companies, the processors, or even at the people's home. So, for example, they purchase the fresh produce from the grocery store, and after that want to keep it more fresh, and they can apply the coating at their own home. So that's our central goal. That's our hope.
7: Okay, so it could be done either at the level of the producer level or at home too. You could purchase this separately and put this onto your fruits and vegetables.
8: That's what we hope. Yeah.
7: How did this sort of come into fruition? Because I'm not a researcher and I'm not in that field. So it's fascinating to me that someone said, hey, what if we tried seaweed? How did it all come about?
8: Oh, yeah. Because, we would like some of the coatings that from the biopolymers, especially for food biopolymers. So in the food biopolymers, in addition to the seaweed, there is also other like a starch, dancing gum, and those biopolymers. And in addition to seaweed, we are also working on other types of biopolymers. And agar is one type we found is very useful for extending the shelf life of the fresh produce. So we are also working on the starch-based, for example, like the cornstarch, potato starch. And some of them are very effective, but some of them are less effective. So the seaweed, because it's, plant-based, and it's also more healthy to human health.
7: Yeah, and that's the thing, right? You don't have to worry about, you could put it on, I guess, and not, like, they always tell us to wash our fruits and vegetables when we get them at the grocery store. In this case, is it a matter of washing them and then applying the seaweed derivative?
8: Oh, yeah. So, for example, when we apply the coating and we can apply it, you know, before, you know, when we either purchase from grocery store or right after the post-harvest and before consumer consumption, and they can either wash it away, the coatings. You know, for example, we tested in the lab that 80% of the coatings can be washed away under running water. So it really depends on the consumer perception. If they don't want to consume the coatings, then they can, you know, easily rinse off the coatings at their home.
7: Has there been any human testing with this yet, or has it just been, it's just so far in the lab?
8: Yeah, it's in the lab, but we also test the potential toxicity using human intestinal cells. And there is no observed signs for the toxicity. But in order for the actual commercial use, there will be more safety testing assessment as well as the regulatory approval before it can be actually commercialized on the market.
7: How far away do you think that is before we might see the commercialization of it?
8: Yeah, we are working. We are we are very interested in these technologies, and we are looking for partners and trying to get it commercialized as soon as we can, because we're really excited about these technologies, and this is a really cool technology that can reduce the food waste and also improve the safety.
7: Fascinating stuff. Dr. Yang, thank you so much for joining me this afternoon. I appreciate your time.
8: Yeah, thank you.
7: That is Dr. Trainzi Yang. She's an assistant professor in the Department of Food Science at UBC, talking about this. Researchers at UBC have developed this edible seaweed-derived coating. Essentially, you just put it onto your strawberries. They're testing it on strawberries for right now, but they're also going to try other fruits and vegetables over the course of the next little while. And they found that this derivative coating, this seaweed-derived coating, can last up to 4 days at room temperature, which outperforms uncoated berries stored in the fridge. So, I mean, think about how many times you probably have to throw away some strawberries or blueberries that you forgot in the bottom of the fridge, right? I mean, you can only get a few extra days out of it, but that's better than nothing, right? Let's take a break. It's time for news here on QR Calgary. It's 3:27.
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18: 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I'm Brenda Neufeld. Mainly sunny and 22 at 3:30. A reminder from the Calgary Fire Department today about safe charging for lithium batteries. after they were responsible for three separate fires over the past day. In two of the incidents, investigators determined electric scooters being charged were the cause. In the other, lithium-ion batteries were inadvertently put through a compactor.

0: causing a fire at a commercial warehouse. Calgary Fire Chief Steve Dongworth says there are several reasons for these battery fires.
1: They are everywhere, and they are generally a very safe technology. What we are seeing, though, is when those batteries are damaged, or perhaps they're sourced offshore where the same standards don't apply to their construction. We are seeing, and perhaps where they're not charged correctly or looked after properly.
0: Dongworth says he, along with other fire chiefs, have been pushing for greater regulations for lithium batteries federally and internationally. Two Corrections Canada officers and a female inmate were killed in a crash involving their minivan and a box truck in eastern Alberta. It happened just before noon yesterday near Wainwright when the officers were transporting the inmate from the Edmonton Institution for Women. Lawrence Hartigan with Correctional Service of Canada says it's devastating news.
2: Incredibly sad time for the public safety community in Canada. We come to grips with the loss of the two correctional officers.
0: Police identified the victims as a 25-year-old Winnipeg woman, a 57-year-old man from Sherwood Park, and a 24-year-old woman from North Battleford. The driver of the box truck suffered minor injuries. RCMP continue to investigate the cause of the crash. Calgary police need the public's help to identify a vehicle involved in a vandalism incident in Saddle Ridge. On Thursday at about 2:30, police believe two people broke the windows of a child care center on Saddle Peace Manor Northeast. After checking out CCTV footage, they're now looking for two people seen wearing black hoodies, black pants, and face masks. Police have posted photos of the suspects and the car they were driving. Shovels are in the ground today at a new development on Calgary's east side. The 133-acre project called Hollins and Halstead is to be built at 84th Street Southeast. At the same time, construction is underway to extend Memorial Drive. The project will consist of two neighborhoods with single-family homes, semi-detached, and vertical multifamily townhomes, ultimately adding 1,500 new homes for more than 4,000 people. The extension of Memorial is key for the development, closing a critical gap in Calgary's east-west network and supporting growth in the east. The development is expected to be finished by the middle of next year. As for the Memorial extension, it should be finished by the end of 2028. Canadian dairy farmers are warning against any concessions as trade talks intensify with the U.S. ahead of U.S. President Donald Trump's tariff deadline.
3: A new round of 50% U.S. tariffs on a range of Canadian goods is set to take effect on August 19th. The U.S. has cited the supply management system that protects Canadian dairy as a key trade irritant, and Trump has repeatedly complained about the level of U.S. dairy farmers' access to Canada's market. Prime Minister Mark Carney said his government is loyal to the supply management system, and Dairy Farmers of Canada says our country has made several concessions already, only to be met each time with fresh demands. Diana Mussina, The Canadian Press.
0: It's 3:33.
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0: Environment Canada Calgary weather, partly cloudy tonight, smoky and a low of 11 degrees. Tomorrow, a mix of sun and cloud and 23. Sunny and 20 for Sunday, and then some showers coming Monday, Tuesday, a high of 19 Monday and 17 on Tuesday. Right now, it is 22. Breaking news when it happens, our next scheduled news at 4. I'm Brenda Neufeld.
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1: I'm assuming this song was picked specifically for this next topic. It's a story about the birds and the bees of sorts. Because researchers have discovered that pied flycatchers, which is a bird species found in Europe and goes down into Africa, may be giving away their relationship status through their bird song. And male birds that already have a mate subtly change the way they sing. They call it, what, cheating bird song? Anyway, females appear to be listening closely enough to tell the difference. And the finding raises some fascinating questions about communication and mate choice among birds. Stephen Nowicki is a behavioral ecologist at Duke University, and I spoke to him a little earlier about this. Stephen, welcome to the show.
2: Happy to be here.
1: Let's talk about the pied flycatcher in particular. I mean, there's a lot of people who aren't bird experts, so maybe talk a little bit about the bird itself and what makes its mating behavior so unusual.
2: The bird is interesting because it's a pretty common European bird, and it's been very well studied. There are a number of groups that have studied the pied flycatcher for years, and so we actually know a lot about the behavior and ecology of this bird. So that's nice for the particular study that we're talking about, because it gives you a background. This bird is interesting because the males will court and mate with two different females. That's not unusual. But what's unusual is that they will set up two territories that are not next to each other, right? It's sort of like having a house in two different towns. You know, so most males that are polygynous, you know, mating with more than one female, will have one big territory and multiple females in that territory. But the pied flycatcher and some others, but the pied flycatcher is well known for this, sometimes will set up, the males will set up a separate territory at some distance from their first territory and thus try to get two females at these two different territories.
1: So when they produce their song, you know, what changes in their song after the male gets a mate? And I guess to the human ear, is it pretty subtle? Would we notice it, or is it something only the birds would notice?
2: Oh, that's a great question. I think some of it a human would notice, you know, so they change the rate at which they produce different elements of their song. So, I mean, depending on who you're talking to, that you might call them different strophe types or song types. But a male will have different things it can say, sing, and it will change the rate at which it changes among those. It changes the overall duration of its song. So, you know, you wouldn't have to be a very practiced bird watcher to, you know, pick up on listening to this after a little while. Now, that doesn't mean that there aren't things in the song that the birds are hearing that we're not hearing. You know,
1: right.
2: It's like we can hear some of it. Maybe we're not hearing everything they're hearing.
1: And how do the females react to it? Like, how do we know that they're actually listening for those changes rather than responding to something else or another cue or tone or pitch?
2: Well, you know, that's what this experiment, I think, did a pretty good job of, right? You know, they document how the songs change, and then they were able to experimentally manipulate songs that were sung by a male that was, you know, not mated to another female or vice versa, so that it sounded like it was. So in other words, that means that what they're manipulating is what they are hypothesizing is what the female is listening to. And because the female changes her behavior in response to that manipulation, that's pretty good evidence that they're on the right track of figuring out what the female is really listening to in this case, or at least part of what the female is listening to.
1: Now, what I thought was interesting about this research was that some of the songs are a tactic that the male might be using to elude its first mate because it mates with other birds as well. And they call it cheating. Maybe can you sort of elaborate a little bit on that?
2: Yeah, you know, cheating is a loaded word in our human society. You know, cheating is a bad thing to do. You know, it carries moral connotations. Technically, in, you know, the animal world, cheating is used as a shorthand for basically saying, you know, deceiving, and even that has human connotations. You know, the male would like to mate with more than one female because it increases his reproductive success.
1: Right.
2: The female would rather mate with a male that is not otherwise mated because that means she'll get more attention from that male, more resources from that male. So the males and the females have a differing, you know, evolutionary driver for whether they should be mated multiply or singly. So in cases, with some very well-studied birds, actually a very well-studied North American bird, the red-winged blackbird has got classic work on this. There, the male actually sets up a very large territory, and multiple females will nest on that territory. The first female to nest there gets the most care from the male. She gets the most help in terms of feeding the young. And the secondary females, one or two that get added, get much less care. Now, the interesting thing is that there's variation in how good the territories are. So in that red-winged blackbird case, the female has got a calculation to make. You know, do I become the secondary female on a territory that's really terrific? Or am I the primary female on a territory that's not so good, and that's why I'm the first female to actually take that territory? That's where the pied flycatcher is different, because the territories are actually not multi-purpose territories. I mean, really, they're just territories around the nest holes or nest boxes. And the male, by having, you know, territories that are separated, might be able to, and this is where you get into the cheating or deception, might be able to get a female to, you know, finger quotes, think that he's unmated because she doesn't see the other female he might be consorting with. So it's cheating in the sense, only in the sense that the female will lose out if she mates with a male that is already mated. She might lose out, whereas the male will gain. And so that's why you might use the expression, say the male is, you know, cheating on the female or trying to deceive the female into thinking that he doesn't have another mate. Does that make sense? I don't want
1: to. No, it totally does. And to be clear, they're not setting out to be deceitful. They are just doing what nature's telling them to do. The male wants to expand the bloodline, and the female wants the attention, and that's just kind of the way it plays out.
2: Yeah, and actually, in other species of birds and other animals, it goes both ways, right?
1: Right.
2: There's a really interesting older experiment with black-capped chickadees, very common bird, right, you know, throughout the Northeast and throughout Canada. And he did an experiment where he fooled the female, didn't fool it. He would interact with a territorial male that had a female with a loudspeaker in an aggressive interaction. Ken Otter is his name. And what he would do is he would either win or lose that aggressive interaction. And the details about how you would set up a winning or a losing contest don't matter. But the female would be listening. And if the female was a female associated with a male that was made to lose the contest, she went and looked at other territories to mate with other males, right? So in other words, she was the one that was philandering. And, you know, like her male was a loser. So she said, I'm going to go to the neighbor and I'm going to get some of my reproductive success from that guy because he's not a loser.
1: Right.
2: So it really goes both ways. In the case of the pied flycatcher, it's the male that's trying to maximize and the its reproductive success. And the female, I mean, everybody's trying to do that, but the female is trying to maximize it by getting the full attention of the male.
1: Stephen, before I let you go, because we're running short on time, I guess ultimately, what does all this research tell us about animal communication and how sophisticated it is?
2: Well, it's actually very interesting in that it's telling us that the animals are getting very subtle information. You know, in the old days, you thought that the bird song was just to say, hey, I'm a male of this species and come on over and I'm available to mate, and the female would come. And now we know actually that, again, in both directions, these animals are listening carefully to the sounds they're making, and they're getting some pretty subtle information out of it. It's not, you know, language in the sense that we might describe it. It's not Shakespeare, but it is a lot of information. And I think that's a really cool thing to think about in terms of what the animals are capable of doing.
1: Stephen, I really appreciate this. It's been a lot of fun to talk about this. Thanks so much for joining me today.
2: My pleasure.
1: That was Stephen Nowicki. He's a behavioral ecologist at Duke University talking about this particular species of bird called the pied flycatchers. They've determined that it changes its song depending on its relationship status, which is kind of fascinating. And Patrick wanted me to point out to everybody, because he heard it in the interview, about the black-capped chickadee, which was mentioned by Stephen. That is Calgary's official bird. I did not know that. So now you know it, too, if you did not know that we have an official bird, and it is the black-capped chickadee. So take that to your next trivia contest. I think that would be a good little tidbit to have. All right, it's coming up on 3:45. Let's take a break here on QR Calgary.
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1: You almost took the hook, line, and sinker, Timmy.
2: Almost.
1: Like, Talia, believe me, you should have seen Gio, you know, when I walked in, you know, Gio, our engineer. And it's funny because I got this big, ugly patch.
2: He's got a massive bandage on the side
1: of his temple. And, you know, my story is I got into a bar fight last night after the Calgary Stampeder game. And you should see the other guy because he looks a lot worse. So Talia bought it. Gio bought it. You almost bought it.
2: I was staring at you going, wait a minute.
1: Something's up here.
2: Like, I mean, I've been in fights before, and I've had not just one mark. So,
1: well, that's a whole other story. It's plausible after the Calgary Stampeders game last night.
2: After that one, yes, that's
1: so fair. So that's why it's plausible. But no, the bottom line is, because people will ask me if they see me, it's a little hideous right now because I did have, you know, and this is important,
2: yeah,
1: you know, for people out there. You know, see your dermatologist. When you turn 50, you should always go see your dermatologist because you never know, especially when you grow up as our generation, because we weren't in our basement playing video games.
2: No,
1: we were outside in the sun.
2: From 7 in the morning till like 11 at night. It's in the summer anyway.
1: That's exactly right. And hey, I've joked in the past that I am melanoma looking for a place to happen. And guess what? It happened.
2: Yeah.
1: So a little carcinoma that got removed today. So Dr. Hughes took care of me and got it all figured out. So I got...
2: You can't fool around with that stuff.
1: No, that's exactly
2: like,
1: right.
2: I mean, and we don't, like, to your point, exactly, growing up as kids, I mean,
1: yeah,
2: we were slapping on a lot of sunscreen when we were going out, and we were just out all the time.
1: Exactly.
2: And it was just now, I mean, the only light the kids are getting from their phones or their tablets, but yeah, like you can't ignore those little moles or, you know, those freckles that seem to be getting a little bigger.
1: That's exactly right. And I do think, you know, obviously we've become much more aware of it, you know, as the smarter we get, and as parents, you know, we protect our kids a little bit more, which is the right thing to do. But hey,
2: were you wearing a bike helmet as a kid? Because I was.
1: No, who was wearing a bike helmet as a kid?
2: I didn't wear a bike helmet.
1: Although I did have motorcycles, so my mom made me wear a motorcycle helmet. So I did have to do that.
2: I become militant with my kids on their bikes. I'm like, helmet on. Put it on. Just because you're 14 now doesn't mean you don't have to wear one.
1: So anyway, if you see me, I'll have this nice scar above my temple. And it's a big one. So it's like,
2: if you come in and start telling people with the seriousness that you told us when you came in here, then you're going to fool a lot of people or convince a lot of people.
1: That's exactly right.
2: I took a bottle to the head.
1: Well, it was a tough one for the Calgary Stampeders last night. And here's the deal. Everybody is still talking about the play. And when I say the play, it was the play that determined the outcome of this game. Calgary Stampeders have the ball, 2 minutes left in the game. They're driving. They're on the 53-yard line, and they need a first down. It's third and short. Now, was it a yard? Was it 2 yards? It was a little over a yard, in my opinion. And, of course, the Calgary Stampeders went for it. Anyway, this is how it sounded last night on QR Calgary.
3: What do you do here if you're Dave Dickinson? You don't get it here, and you're giving the other team...
4: Mm-hmm.
3: They're going to call him about too short. I just think he can't go for it. And it's too far for a field goal. So if you gamble on this, it's a huge risk. But he's gambling.
4: He is.
3: It's a full 2 yards, Mark. Third and two.
4: Yep. Dave Bond is in the game. Bell comes in as extra blocking on the line.
3: If you don't get this, you're giving the other team 3 points.
4: Let's see what the Stampeders do here. But Adams is in the gun. Adams will give to Mills. He runs right, and I don't think he got it. I think the Argos filled the hole. That'll be a turnover on down as the safety Bolden came up to make the play.
1: He did make the play, Bolden did. And yes, as Greg Peterson so eloquently described, it did turn into 3 points in the game-winning field goal for the Toronto Argonauts. Now, here's what everybody is debating. Everybody is debating is why did they go shotgun with Vernon Adams? Why didn't they use their short yardage quarterback, Quincy Vaughn? And, you know, Greg said it was 2 yards. It wasn't 2 yards, but it wasn't a yard. It was a little more than a yard. There's no question about that. And so Dave Dickinson and Dave Dickinson trusts his offensive coordinator, Pat Delmonico, makes the calls. Now, Dave could have overturned him. They decided to play it out of the gun. Dietrich Mills, the best running back in the Canadian Football League, and he is stuffed. And sure enough, cost the Calgary Stampeders a victory last night.
2: Not the way you want to lose.
1: No, no. And
2: I mean, kudos for the attempt, but
1: yes. I understand why he went for it, and I had no problem with him going for it at that position because, as Dave said in our post-game interview last night, the team was gassed. This was one of these scheduling games where, you know, Toronto played hurry up all night long. They wanted to tire out, you know, the Calgary Stampeders, and they did a very good job of that. Calgary was on a short week. Toronto had the bye week. So one of those scheduling games that certainly played in the favor of the Toronto Argonauts. But in saying that, Calgary Stampeders should have won that game last night. They won the turnover battle. They didn't quite capitalize on it. And right now, everybody is blaming the call, number one, and the offensive line, number two, because it was not the best performance by the offensive line last night. So here we are at the midway point of the CFL season for the Calgary Stampeders. It's an 18-game regular season. And you're a game below 500. And I think it's safe to say, I don't want to talk out of school here, but this has been disappointing for Stampeder fans because expectations were very, very high. Now, I still think the Calgary Stampeders are a playoff team, but 4-5 is not good enough because that means you're a below average team.
2: Did the schedule play a part in terms of being in out east and like as many games as they had?
1: It does because, you know, you very seldom see a two-game road trip where you stay out east with the team, and that's what the team did. I think it was more of the fact that, you know, you're playing on a short rest. You played Saturday in Hamilton.

0: I got a text here from Trina who says Dr. Hughes is amazing. And she also got some skin work done about 3 weeks ago, rocking the big Band-Aid.
1: But, all right.
0: She said she's not 50 yet, but she said, get checked out, people.
1: Get checked out. And it is good. It is good advice. And, you know, Trina, I'm glad. Yeah, Dr. Hughes is great. He actually is a Calgary guy. Went to the University of Calgary. Spent 5 years, you know, 8 years before that, before he went into dermatology. And so it is rejuvenation clinic is where I went. And fantastic people, fantastic work. So thanks to Dr. Hughes, and hopefully he's fixed me up.
0: Let's just say it was a bottle of Carling's Black Label that came across.
1: Exactly.
0: Or Labatt 50.
1: Damn, you should see that other guy, though. He looks bad.
0: He looks bad. I'm trying to think of, like, old beers back from the day. What, Labatt 50, Carling?
1: Carling O'Keefe, Carling, yes. O'Keefe. The Love Caps.
0: Old Vienna, goodness. Yeah.
1: Yes.
0: There's so many. I just remember the Stubbies. You know, they brought some Stubbies back, by the way.
1: Yeah. I love the Stubbies.
0: Yeah. That's what you took to the head. Let's say it was a Stubby of Carling O'Keefe.
1: Yes.
0: At a bar, mm-hmm. By an angry...
1: Don't come at me with that Stampeder trash talk, man.
0: Let's take a break for news. Russ coming up at just at the top of the hour with those headlines.
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0: This is Global News. I am Russell Skeet. It's partly cloudy and 22 degrees at 4 o'clock. Prison and police officials are investigating how two corrections officers and an inmate died in a collision near Wainwright during an inmate transfer. RCMP have released the ages and where the victims were from, but Staff Sergeant James Morton says they aren't saying which occupant was the inmate or where they were being transferred, even though the victims' immediate families have been notified.
1: But we are also trying to be very respectful in making sure that the extended families are finding out the details through their internal familial processes versus reading about it or hearing about it within the media.
0: Police say the three occupants of the Correctional Service Canada van all died at the scene after colliding with a box truck. The driver of the truck suffered minor injuries. The corrections officers had been transporting an inmate from the Edmonton Institution for Women at the time. Coming up, ACERT is investigating after a police-involved shooting. But first, QR Calgary Time Saver Traffic.
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3: On the south side of Deerfoot Trail, we have a collision northbound just north of Piggan Trail. It is narrowing your left lane, but it isn't causing any major delays, though we are seeing some volume around that area approaching 17th Avenue. Deerfoot Trail, starting from Glenmore, is building up some volume, but I suggest you stick through it since it isn't anything major. We have some major construction on 16th Avenue westbound over Deerfoot Trail. Your two right lanes are blocked, and if you're heading to the northwest from the northeast, you can use Barlow Trail and head south to Memorial Drive, or you can head north and use 32nd Avenue. 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Conditions in-app. For QR Calgary Time Saver Traffic, I'm Alia Girona.
0: Alberta's police watchdog is investigating after Calgary officers shot a 36-year-old man who allegedly approached them while carrying a bow and arrow. Police were called to Southwest Calgary or a Southwest Calgary home July 30th after reports of the man firing the weapon in a backyard and officers later seeing him leave the house carrying it. Officers deployed a police dog and fired a less lethal impact weapon and service pistol, after which the man was taken to hospital in critical condition but later stabilized. The Police Review Commission has directed the Alberta Serious Incident Response Team to investigate the Level 1 incident, while Calgary police are pursuing separate criminal charges against the man. Shovels are now on the ground for a new 1,500-home development on Calgary's east side. The 133-acre project called Hollins and Halsted will consist of two new neighborhoods at 84th Street Southeast. The construction will happen the same time as the Memorial Drive extension, which is making the new development possible. Ward 5 Councillor Raj Dhaliwal says adding more housing keeps Calgary an affordable place to live.
4: 1,500 housing units, 4,100 people moving in, complete community, mix of commercial, retail, housing. It's great. It's great when we put in more housing stock into our city inventory.
0: The development is expected to be finished by the middle of next year. As for the Memorial extension, it's slated for completion by the end of 2028. A reminder from the Calgary Fire Department today about safe charging for lithium batteries after they were responsible for three separate fires over the past day. In two of the incidents, investigators determined electric scooters being charged were the cause of the fires at two homes. In another, lithium-ion batteries were inadvertently put through a compactor, causing a fire at a commercial warehouse. Calgary Fire Chief Steve Dongworth says there are several reasons for these battery fires.
5: They are everywhere, and they are generally a very safe technology. What we are seeing, though, is when those batteries are damaged, or perhaps they're sourced offshore where the same standards don't apply to their construction, we are seeing, and perhaps where they're not charged correctly or looked after properly.
0: Dongworth says he, along with other fire chiefs, have been pushing for greater regulation for lithium batteries federally and internationally. The federal government is selling 10 used Hercules aircraft to a company that will turn them into water bombers. Coulson Aviation will convert the aircraft in Port Alberni. Canada's Secretary of State for Defense Procurement, Stephen Furr, says this is a smart way to divest old military assets.
6: They supported the Canadian Armed Forces for decades and decades. Now they're going to be re-rolled using private money, so not public money, and they're going to be creating hundreds of jobs in the process, and then they're going to go out and protect Canadian communities in the future. So I don't know if it gets any better than that.
0: It comes amid a global water bomber shortage, as wildfires become more intense and more frequent. More than 4,500 wildfires have blazed across the country so far this year. It's 4:05.
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0: Environment Canada, Calgary weather, partly cloudy, down to 11 tonight. A mix of sun and cloud tomorrow with morning smoke, a high of 23, sunny and 20 on Sunday. It's 22 degrees, breaking news when it happens. Our next scheduled news at 4:30. I'm Russell Skeet.
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8: 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Hope you're having a great start to your weekend. Canada, as we know, produces an enormous amount of food. But much of what we grow is shipped elsewhere for processing before it makes its way back to you and I. And the federal government's new national food security strategy is looking to change that, with billions of dollars earmarked for strengthening our food processing capacity and making the domestic food system more resilient. But what would it actually take to build that capacity? And can doing more processing here in Canada ultimately make food more affordable? Posing that question to Graham Markham, the Chief Development Officer at New Protein International. He joins us to discuss this. Graham, welcome to the show.
10: Happy to be here.
8: Let's talk a little bit about why Canada allowed so much of its food processing capacity to move offshore in the first place. Why did we go that route?
10: So that's an excellent choice an excellent question. And it's not as simple as pointing to an oversight or, you know, lack of ambition or Canadian stupidity or a government poor policy choice. I think we need to rewind a little bit, a few decades, and say Canada's role in the global economy has really changed very recently. We were for a long time the beginning of the value chain for a lot of different industries, and for very good reason. We had a comparative advantage in that. We are blessed with all of these natural resources, water, oil, minerals, and more in this country, and fertile ground to grow all sorts of crops. So we became specialized in extracting and growing and sending abroad all of this natural bounty that we had in the country, and that worked for a long time. Other countries specialized in processing and manufacturing based on Canadian inputs. And there wasn't anything inherently wrong with that. But in a deglobalizing world, we really need to take a look and say, how do we make more at home in this country? And certainly food is a huge priority for that.
8: Well, how significant is this processing gap right now then? Like, I mean, are there any sectors in particular here in the country that's vulnerable or particularly vulnerable?
10: Well, I think there's value that can be added to all of the hard and soft commodities that come from Canada. And it's not to say we do nothing, but we could do much more. However, specifically within the food world, just to give you an example, some data I've seen recently is that if we take the roughly $26 billion a year of crops that we do export and are relatively unprocessed, we're not going to process all of that internally, but just 10% of that. If you think about the magnitude of the opportunity, one, there's about a 3x leverage of a dollar of extra processing in Canada versus abroad in terms of the value that is created here. So an extra $1 of crops that we process here leads to $3 of value that was created in Canada. So the opportunity is huge.
8: I one of the things that we hear about when it comes to food right now is affordability, and is moving processing back to Canada or processing our own food here in Canada. Is that something that will help with affordability at the grocery store?
10: Absolutely. I think when we think about food inflation in this country and frankly everywhere, yes, there is. There's an initial attention on the grocery store and maybe on the CPG food company that made the food that we're buying. And, you know, what margins are they earning? What price are they charging? But ultimately, a lot of these companies are helpless to cost inflation their own selves, which is coming from upstream in their own value chain, from the cost of oil and gas that they're using, from the cost of fertilizer, and on and on. And so one of the huge opportunities for Canada is we're exporting our crops. They're processed into food. We're re-importing them. And if this was, you know, a global panacea of everybody holding hands and getting along with trading relationships, that would be fine. Right. And that's what we've done. But going forward, you've seen what's happened in Alberta with canola exports to China and how that can be turned off at a moment's notice. U.S. soybean growers have seen what's happened when China wants to not buy from them anymore. And so we're exposed to geopolitical relations outside of our control when we are reliant on importing everything. So the more we make here, the more we can consume here within our domestic market.
8: What does our food processing industry need at this point to expand? I mean, obviously, if we've been shipping it out of country to get processed and then exporting it back here, I mean, what do we need to do to get our food processing industry up to par?
10: So we do grow a lot of food here in terms of our crops, and we do produce a lot of end products here in terms of food manufacturing industry of, you know, major international CPGs that do have operations here in, you know, Ontario and elsewhere across the country. Where I think the biggest opportunity is in what we call the missing middle. The missing middle is in between the crops that we grow and the food that we produce is all the ingredients that food is made from. And those ingredients are what is produced overseas using our own crops. If we bridge that gap and make more value-added food ingredients in this country, then we can own the entire value chain from the crop all the way down to the food product that a Canadian eats. That's really the opportunity.
8: And that gives our Canadian farmers and the Canadian ag sector a lot of opportunities there as well.
10: Exactly. It creates and builds domestic markets for what we have already. It's the exact same thing as what we're trying to do with removing interprovincial trade barriers on the sales of alcohol. If I want an amazing, you know, Okanagan wine or a beautiful Alberta whiskey, I should be able to buy that anywhere in the country. And the same thing goes for food ingredients. The more that we make, the more our own consumers can consume it from a made in Canada supplier versus somebody else.
8: You know, you touched on it a little bit about the trade concerns and the tariff issues and all that we're dealing with. I mean, from a food security standpoint and from a trade standpoint, is there, how much of a benefit is there for us to do this and to negate some of the concerns that are being raised by the trade issues that we're dealing with?
10: Well, the more that we can produce and consume ourselves, the more we are in control of our own destiny, and the more that we are not solely reliant on the import of important things from other countries. To be clear, there's no benefit to being a country that imports nothing and engages in no trade. There are certainly some things that Canada, frankly, does not have any business getting into the manufacturing of. However, surely food that is made using our own crops is one that we can do and that we do to some extent, but we should be doing more.
8: At this point, you know, where do we go from here? Say, what does it look like in 5-10 years from now if we get the ball rolling on this?
10: Well, I would say that the federal government's recent food security strategy has been an excellent and well-timed kick in the rear to nudge this process along. The government 2 months ago in no uncertain terms, not only delineated the importance of food security and food sovereignty for this country, but also is putting its money where its mouth is. You'll have seen that there is a $1 billion project finance infrastructure fund that has been set up by Farm Credit Canada to attack this exact problem that we're talking about right now. And so these facilities do not just get built instantly. It takes years of development to set up a new manufacturing operation of food ingredients. I know because our company is doing that in the world of soy protein. But in 5 to 10 years, it is very conceivable that there could be between 10 to 30 new facilities and expansions of existing facilities that just make more ingredients to make more Canadian food.
8: Graham, I appreciate your insights this afternoon. Thanks for joining me.
10: Hey, it's been a pleasure.
8: This is Graham Markham, the Chief Development Officer at New Protein International, talking about this push to get more processing, food processing done here in Canada. As it is right now, a lot of what we grow gets shipped elsewhere to be processed and then comes back here. All the costs associated with that, you and I are the ones who end up paying for it at the grocery store. This new national food security strategy that the federal government has released, as you heard Graham mention, does get things moving, gives it a good swift kick in the butt that needs to get this process going here in Canada so that more of our food is processed here and sold here, saves us some money. Let's take a break. Coming up on 417 here on QR Calgary.
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3: We have some major construction on 16th Avenue westbound over Deerfoot Trail in the northeast. Your two right lanes are blocked and it tends to build some volume during rush hour. If you're trying to head west from the northeast, you can use Barlow Trail and head south to Memorial Drive, or you can head north and use 32nd Avenue. Glenmore is seeing some of that heavy volume near Deerfoot due to all that construction heading both ways. If you want to avoid that, you can head south and use Anderson instead. And Deerfoot is looking nice and smooth this afternoon. 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For QR Calgary Time Saver Traffic, I'm Ali Girona.
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1: What are you holding there?
2: Did you lose an earring?
1: I did not.
2: I'm not sure if that's an earring or a pin.
1: Where did this come
2: from? I don't know. I just found it here at the workstation.
1: A real pearl?
2: I don't think it's a real pearl.
1: Anyone lose? No?
2: Italian, no? Do you think it's an earring or do you think it's a pin?
1: I don't know. It looks like an, I don't know. It looks like an earring to me.
2: I would agree, but
1: there's not,
2: I don't wear a lot of earring rings,
1: no,
2: so I don't know.
1: My ears aren't even pierced, so I couldn't. It wasn't me.
2: I'm not putting
1: nor
2: that.
1: Nor anything else pierced.
2: I'm
1: on
2: not
1: me.
2: Putting that in my nose. I'll
1: no,
2: tell
1: no,
2: you that.
1: Probably best not to.
2: Hey, it's Friday night. You know what's a good thing to do on a Friday night?
1: Go to bed early and sleep through the whole weekend.
2: That's a really good
1: I like
2: idea.
1: That plan.
2: That's a good idea. But if you don't want to sleep all weekend, maybe you want to go watch a baseball game. It's playoff time in baseball in the WCBL. The Okotoks Dogs.
1: Okotoks Dogs
2: are playing tonight. So, yeah, they're going to have a good crowd out tonight against the Energy City Cactus Rats.
1: I have not. Energy
2: what?
1: City Cactus Rats?
2: Yeah.
1: I love the minor league baseball teams. Like the names
2: Cactus
1: they come up
2: Rats
1: with.
2: From Edmonton.
1: Man, I tried to go see the Isotopes down in Albuquerque.
2: Oh,
1: when
2: that would
1: I was
2: have been
1: down,
2: fun.
1: But they weren't playing in town when I was down there. So I was like, ah, crap.
2: I want to go see the Savannah Bananas is what I want to see.
1: So the Savannah Bananas, are they... They're their own thing, right?
2: Or they are their own
1: yeah,
2: thing.
1: Yeah, they're like the Harlem Globetrotters of baseball.
2: Yeah, but I think they're even better than the Harlem Globetrotters, yeah. At least what I've seen, you know, with video. So, but again, that's going to be on my bucket list. I think in the short term, maybe I'll just head out to Okotoks and watch a Dogs game. So here's the deal. They are playing the Cactus Rats. Game one goes tonight. It's a best of three series. If they need a game three, which they might not because Okotoks is a pretty darn good team, they will be back at Siemens Stadium on Sunday. So, I think the night's going to be okay tonight. The smoke's not too bad.
1: No, it's not too bad out there. And looks okay. Like weather-wise, it's supposed to be pretty decent tonight. Yeah. That's one thing I'll say about Alberta is that at least it gets comfortable in the summer to sleep at night. So if you're going to sleep like me, like the rest of the evening, it's good. It's good weather. But then we got nothing but rain like next week.
2: Well, you know, it's funny because I remember when the Calgary Cannons were here. And, of course, that was the AAA franchise that Russ Parker owned. And it was always tough because Calgary, for whatever reason, our evenings were always a little bit cooler. And Edmonton, you know, had the better evenings. But this summer, I think Calgary wins hands down. Like, our summer has been way better than Edmonton.
1: Oh, so. Yeah, for sure. It's been, we had that deluge of rain in, like, what, June?
2: Yes.
1: And then it's been pretty decent through July. Like, even...
2: When was the last time we had rain in the city?
1: Probably during Stampede, because it always rains at least once during
2: did
1: Stampede.
2: Did we get any? I don't remember.
1: Yeah, we did, because I was there when it rained.
2: Remember if we got rain during Stampede.
1: But it was, like, only the one time, and I think there hasn't been anything since then. It's been a little while. Since
2: okay.
1: We've had any
2: you know what? Now that you mention
1: rain.
2: That, I remember watching the rodeo and there was a little bit of rainfall.
1: Yeah, it was like on the Sunday, like the first Sunday.
2: A long time ago.
1: I know. It's like it was over a month ago about a month ago, I guess.
2: Okay. So anyway, baseball playoffs tonight for Okotoks. Head on out and support the Dogs if you want to do that. I know I won't be going out to Okotoks tonight because I'll be watching a little bit of a football game. This is a big game tonight. The Saskatchewan Rough Riders against the Ottawa Red Blacks. I laugh at the Ottawa Red Blacks because that's a, you know, we talk about the Calgary Stampeders and their troubles, you know, 3-4, four and five, not a real dominant team right now. But hey, at least you're better than Ottawa because Ottawa is 0-7 and Calgary hasn't played Ottawa yet this season. So that gives you hope, Stampeder fans, although Stampeders did lose twice to Ottawa last year, so I don't want to put negative thoughts in my head right now. Exactly. So anyway, but Saskatchewan's the defending champions. They are at home, but Saskatchewan's got a whole bunch of injuries right now. Roland Milligan, outstanding in the secondary. He could be out for the season. He's on the 6-game injured list. A couple of their top Canadian receivers, Kian Schaefer Baker, Sam Emelis, also on the 6-game injured list. Tevon Campbell, another great Canadian, he's on the 6-game injured list. So maybe this could be the game that Ottawa wins for the first time with Jake Maier and they knock off the defending champions. I can always hold out hope, right? So that game is going tonight, about a 7 o'clock kickoff. Let's talk more about the Calgary Stampede. Because Mark Stephen is the longtime Hall of Fame voice of the Stampeders, and he always has our Calgary Stampeder report.
3: I'm Mark Stephen with your Calgary Stampeder report, brought to you by your Alberta Ford dealers. A seesaw game last night in Toronto, the Argos end up winning 33-30 over the Stampeders. So many twists and turns, including six lead changes. But two plays will stand out. Toronto scored on a late touchdown run when it appeared the Stampeders did not have the right personnel on the field. Then Dave Dickinson gambled on third down at midfield. The gamble ended the drive, and Toronto took over the ball. The Stampeders won the turnover battle with five, but they lost the game. Overall, the offense did not generate much, completing only 13 balls. Brennan Adams has had better games. So the team splits the trip through Ontario, winning in Hamilton, losing a squeaker in Toronto. Now back home for a date on Thursday with the BC Lions. I'm Mark Steven, and that's your Calgary Stampeder Report, brought to you by your Alberta Ford dealers.
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0: This is Global News. I'm Russell Skeet. It's mainly sunny and 24 degrees at 4:30. Prison and police officials say a crash at a rural intersection near Wainwright has killed two corrections officers and the female inmate they were transporting. Police haven't said where the inmate was being taken, and RCMP Corporal Gina Slaney says there's a reason why.
1: We do know where they were going from and to, but it's a major part of the investigation, and we're not releasing that information at this time to protect the integrity of the investigation.
0: Police say the cause of the crash remains under investigation, including whether there's any criminal responsibility. The inmate was being transported from the Edmonton Institution for Women. Coming up, ACERT continues to investigate a police-involved shooting in Calgary, but first, QR Calgary Time Saver Traffic.
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3: If you're heading north of Calgary towards Cross Iron on the QE2, we have reports of a collision southbound, but it seems like it's causing some delays heading both ways. If you're trying to avoid those delays, I suggest heading towards Dwight McClellan Trail, which takes you through Métis, that is free of delays. We have some major construction on 16th Avenue westbound over Deerfoot Trail, and your two right lanes are blocked. It tends to build volume during rush hour. If you're trying to head west from the northeast, you can use Barlow Trail and head south to Memorial, or you can head north and use 32nd Avenue. Glenmore is seeing some of that heavy volume near Deerfoot due to all that construction heading both ways. If you want to avoid that, you can head south and use Anderson instead. 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
0: Alberta Police Watchdog is releasing more information about a police-involved shooting it's investigating in Bridalwood. Happened just before 2 a.m. on July 30th when police were called to Bridal Meadows Manor Southwest about a man firing a bow and arrow in a backyard. Police learned the 36-year-old man was not supposed to be at the home or to possess weapons under the conditions of his release. He was asked to come outside without any weapons, but police say he came out with the bow and arrow and moved toward officers in the driveway. That's when officers released a police dog and another officer fired their weapon. He was taken to hospital in critical condition, but later upgraded to stable. ACERT continues its investigation. Calgary police are also pursuing criminal charges against the man. Strathmore RCMP have arrested a man following a firearm complaint early Sunday morning in the town. They say just before 3 Sunday morning, a man ejected from a local watering hole, returned with a sawed-off shotgun, and menaced people outside the establishment, firing a round into the ground before fleeing. Police located the suspect a few hours later and recovered the weapon in an area park with the help of the canine unit. The 30-year-old man is facing a long list of firearms charges, along with charges of failing to comply with release conditions, mischief, resisting arrest, and uttering threats. The suspect remains in custody, and police continue to investigate. Work is now underway on building two new neighborhoods on the east edge of Calgary. The 133-acre project will add 1,500 additional single and multifamily homes at 84th Street for more than 4,000 people. We'll also see the extension of Memorial Drive, closing a critical gap in Calgary's east-west transportation network. Ward 5 Councillor Raj Dhaliwal says that project will support growth in the east.
4: Last budget, we approved major investment into Memorial Extension. That is starting in November. That's going to open up these lands and these housing units.
0: The development is expected to be finished by the middle of next year. As for the Memorial Extension, it should be finished by the end of 2028. Calgary's fire chief says he's been pushing for greater regulation for lithium batteries. Chief Steve Dongworth says the batteries have become essential to our lives, but there is a risk of fires if they're not used properly. He points to 3 fires in the last 24 hours, 2 of which were caused by charging electric scooters. Part of his concern is batteries purchased in countries with less stringent standards.
5: Part of the problem is if people order a battery off of Amazon, it often comes from offshore. It is rarely certified to the same standards. And what Transport Canada found is they're not constructed well, and they're much more likely to have problems.
0: Dongworth says there's also a risk of fire from leaving a battery plugged in after it's fully charged. He says they should not be left unattended while charging, and batteries that show signs of damage, swelling, overheating, or physical deterioration should not be used. 10 of the Canadian Armed Forces' old Hercules tactical aircraft are getting a new lease on life as water bombers. They're being sold to a BC-based aerospace company, Colson Aviation, that will convert them into firefighting aircraft. Canada's Secretary of State for Defense Procurement, Stephen Freer, says countries around the world are desperately in need of more firefighting capacity as wildfires become more prevalent.
6: Yeah, these airplanes are needed. And they, whether it be a HERC or a CL-515 or a Dash 8 from Conair, these airplanes bring hope to many, many people who are dealing with really bad situations.
0: The CEO of Colson Aviation says the first plane should be refitted within the next year and out fighting forest fires. It's 4:35.
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0: Environment Canada Calgary weather, clear with a little local smoke, down to 8 tonight. Mainly sunny tomorrow morning with increasing late afternoon cloud, a high of 22, sunny and 21 on Sunday. It's 24 degrees. Breaking news when it happens. Our next scheduled news at 5. I'm Russell Skeet.
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0: 4:37 on your Friday afternoon. Welcome back to QR Calgary. I'm Tim Perrin. Thanks for joining me. Let's take a look at the business and what happened on today's markets. Joined right now by Faisal Karmali with the Popovich Karmali Advisory Group, CIBC Woodgundy. And Faisal, jobs, a big day for jobs, all across the country, here in Alberta, across the province, all over the place.
1: All over the place in North America, and it was a shock to many economists. And let me give you the reasons why. They got it completely wrong. The economists were expecting, let's start in Canada, they were expecting only 21,000 job increase coming in. What was reported? 75,000 jobs have come into place. That was just a big miss on economists and a surprise to the upside, which really helped the Canadian dollar today increase versus the US dollar. When you look at the US, economists got it wrong there as well. Economists were expecting an 83,000 gain in jobs. What came out of it? Negative 23,000. Their unemployment rate also fell by to 4.1% versus Canada. That's 6.4. And the reason for that, they have a less of a participation rate, which means less and less Americans are looking for jobs. That's very interesting. Yet still the economy is growing there. So we saw a nice rally in the stock market and in the Canadian dollar at the same time, mainly because there's a relief going on that the U.S. markets may not have an increase in interest rates, but there might be some growth in Canada that's better than expected.
0: So how did the markets do then? Obviously, they did react pretty well to this.
1: Yeah, up 245 points on the TSX to 36,381. Dow Jones up 151 to 54,036. Oil was up 89 cents, overall at 78.89. And the Canadian dollar up 36 basis points. Right now, 71.72.
0: All right, thank you, Faisal. Faisal Karmali with the Popovich Karmali Advisory Group, CIBC Woodgundy, giving us a rundown on some of the business stories for the day and a check on today's markets. I wanted to talk about AI data centers because there's some developments on that front, and I'd love to get your thoughts. If you are in a community that is going to be getting one of these things or has one of these things, or whether you're just concerned about them or not, 403-974-8255, 1-800-563-7770. So the Alberta government today announced that they are going to be, it's going to be holding these town halls and an online information hub to provide what they call comprehensive information on AI data center development. And in their release that they put out, they said that as global demand for AI computing continues to grow, Alberta's competitive tax environment, abundant natural gas, and skilled workforce position the province as a premier destination in North America for private data center investment. By establishing clear rules, environmental requirements, and grid protection policies ahead of development, Alberta is ensuring that major private investments in AI data centers deliver substantial benefits for Albertans and protect the things that matter: power bills, water, land, the environment, and communities. Nate Glubish is the Minister of Technology and Innovation. In this release, said that Albertans deserve real answers on what these new infrastructure investments mean. This website that they've put together puts the facts about power, water, and community impact in one place so people can see for themselves how Alberta is responsibly developing AI data centers on our own terms. So this website explains what data centers are, why they're being built, the opportunities they create, how Alberta's approach differs from other jurisdictions, and safeguards our electricity system, our water, communities, taxpayers. And so there's the first town hall appears to be happening up in Pinoca on August 19th. And then there's another one in Sturgeon County, which is going to be getting one of those AI data centers. That's on August 20th. And then there's a virtual town hall that involves the premier and the minister, Nate Glubish, on August 27th. And then there's a town hall up in Grand Prairie on September 11th. Again, all of these involve the minister. And so there you go. This is their push on this. Now, the Alberta government, the Alberta NDP, rather, is slamming these data center town halls. They called it last-minute disingenuous town halls on AI data centers. They are accusing the government of creating a concierge service for foreign billionaires And the NDP is going to hold its own town hall in St. Albert this week. They held its own town hall earlier this week, I guess, and they're having another one in Red Deer on August 12th, and then an online one on August 19th. And we're getting, there's a lot of pushback. There has been a lot of concerns being raised. A recent poll showed that 44% of Canadians would support AI data center development in their province, 42 against it. The biggest concerns are about electricity bills. So I'm curious your take on this and where you see Alberta going with these AI data centers, because more and more it seems people are against them, but Alberta seems to be going full bore into this. Silva's on the line. Silva, welcome to the show. Sylvia.
2: Yes, hello. Hey. Thank you for raising the question.
0: Well, I mean, it's certainly one that's being raised across the province. Sturgeon County's been raising some concerns, and I know Olds is raising some concerns. I mean, and you, where are you located?
2: We are just west of the town of Champion, fairly close. It's in Vulcan County,
0: okay,
2: between Milo and Champion.
0: So what do you think about Alberta going all in on these AI data centers?
2: I think we need some rules, some setbacks. Some understanding of what it does to the environment. Someone is just getting addicted to the money coming in. And as our counselor said, just looking at the money is like accepting a bribe on the environment.
0: Are you concerned? There is these town halls, and the government says they want to have these town halls so everyone can have their say. Do you believe that any concerns raised will be properly addressed?
2: I'm hopeful. Because of the way they explained it, I'm not hopeful because they did town halls on coal mining in East Slope, and it just turned out to be a bugging.
0: Right. So you see it as just lip service or potentially lip service.
2: Yeah, I'm hopeful that they will listen because it would be relatively easy to bring in some good setbacks, restrictions, protect the environment. It says in there they're going to make sure we're not paying more in electricity, we're not paying more in water, we're not paying for decommissioning these things afterwards. If they keep their word to what's in the announcement, we're going to be safe, brother. We're going to be safe.
0: Well, time will tell, as it always does. Sylvia, thanks for the call. Appreciate that for joining us on that. I don't know. Like, I have a lot of concerns about these things. They take up a lot. They're not quiet either. They do make a lot of noise. So if you've got one of these things not too far from your community, it is going to make some noise. I am concerned about water consumption. And I know that they're putting it a lot on the developers themselves, like Meta. They're going to have to do some of that themselves. But regardless, I mean, you need to plug into the grid. And Lord knows Alberta's grid is not the best because we've had near blackouts and all kinds of, brownouts over the years, particularly in the colder weather. So I'm curious to see how this is going to be spun over the next little while, because I understand that there is a benefit to it in terms of from the economy, but I don't know if the government ultimately is going to care whether, the concerns that are going to be raised are actually going to be addressed. And Mike's texting the same thing, saying that that the decisions have already been made to have these data centers. So are these town halls going to do anything, or are they just pushing their own agenda to push it forward? Les texting and saying he's tired of the environmentalists putting a hindrance on productivity as a country, which, fair, that's how you feel, Les. But I mean, at the same time, if your water bill goes up, if your electricity bill is going to go up, and I mean going to go up considerably, are you okay with that? Those are the questions that they're going to have to address. And if it doesn't go, if it proves to be that we're going to end up paying for these more than we're going to see the benefit, there's going to be some upset people here in Alberta. There already is. Let's take a break. It's 4:46 here on QR Calgary.
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4: If you're trying to head north out of Calgary towards Cross Island or Airdrie on the QE2, we have reports of a collision southbound, but it seems like it's causing delays heading both ways. If you're trying to avoid delays, I suggest heading towards Dwight McClellan Trail, which takes you through Métis. We have some major construction on 16th Avenue westbound over Deerfoot Trail. It is blocking your two right lanes. It tends to build volume during rush hour. If you're heading west from the northeast, you can use Barlow Trail and head south to Memorial, or you can head north and use 32nd Avenue. Glenmore is seeing a lot of that heavy volume near Deerfoot Trail due to all that construction and rush hour volume. If you want to avoid that, you can head south and use Anderson instead. FanDuel is now live in Thrillberta. 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For QR Calgary Time Saver Traffic, I'm Alia Girona.
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19: Started off about 2015, I just got a lot of requests for tutoring. And being a teacher and being, you know, raising my kids, it was easy for me to tutor. So I started with like three kids around my kitchen table, and then it grew and it grew. And then in 2015, I finally decided to name it. We called it Exceptional Abilities because I believe every child has something exceptional about them, something they can do really, really well. And I want children to define themselves by what they can do really well, not by what they struggle with. So I was having a lot of kids introduce themselves to me, and they would just say, I can't do math, or I can't read. And I didn't want that to be the narrative. I wanted them to say, you know, I'm really good at soccer, or I can paint really well. You know, I like to, I can sing, I like to write stories, because when we focus on just the negative of what they can't do, then that's where kids stop, right? And they just, they don't feel they can achieve anything more. So we started off as tutoring, and then that slowly grew into other programs. So I was asked to do workshops for community centers, for offices and schools, just about what neurodivergence is, what autism is, and how to help children who learn differently, who are differently abled. We sort of started to build programs as we saw a need. So if a need came up in our community and there wasn't a program for it, well, we made it. For example, we have a Learn to Drive program for neurodivergent individuals. And it came out because I have two kids with autism, and one of my kids was told she couldn't learn to drive because she is autistic. And so from that, I wanted to then have a program where people who are on the spectrum, who have ADHD, who are neurodivergent, could have a driving program, because that opens up a whole new world for anyone. It's independence, employment, you know, and it's so that rite of passage.
18: Talk about your role in the local community, because you're obviously, you know, making an impact. And what's some of the feedback you're getting from people you've helped out?
19: You know what? It's interesting. We get a lot of positive feedback in that everyone's welcome. So one of the things, again, rose from a need is when I was trying to put my children in programs, and I would say they have autism. We're often told, no, we can't support them. We don't have the accommodations available. We don't have the staff. And so I wanted it to become the opposite, where everyone's welcome, where I don't say no. And I'm kind of known for that, where, oh, there's Miss Miguel. She doesn't say no. Because I feel like everyone should be welcome. So some of the feedback we get from parents is just that, you know, sigh of relief. Like, I don't have to go through the textbook of things about my kid. They just know how to work with them because they've all been trained. All my staff have been trained. I have day camps this summer, and again, that arose out of a need. And it's just to make sure that everyone is supported. Everyone's welcome. But if you need an aid, we have it available. You know, if you, whatever need, like we have parents call and say, well, my child is on the spectrum. Can they go to your day camp? And when I respond, of course they can. And they're like, really? Oh, I'm so glad, right? Often parents will not disclose everything about their child to, you know, an organization that they want to participate in because they're afraid of being turned away. So when I'm like, of course you can join, right? Yeah. Bring your friends. Of course they can come. Your sibling, of course. Like, you're welcome. Everyone's welcome. And I think that's sort of what I'm known for doing.

0: of passing within a few weeks or a month or so of working with them, just because we fill that gap that they're missing.
1: 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For the Better Business Bureau Local Business Spotlight, I'm Dave McIver.
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8: This is Global News. I'm Russell Skeet. It's mainly sunny and 24 degrees at 5 o'clock. Corrections Canada says two of its officers, along with a female inmate, have died in eastern Alberta. RCMP say they were killed during a transfer of the inmate from the Edmonton Institution for Women when their minivan collided with a box truck near Wainwright. RCMP acting district officer James Morton says they're still trying to figure out what happened.
9: Which vehicles were traveling what direction, who was occupying what space. And it would be unfair to speculate in this environment before the professionals have had a chance to design a fulsome report.
8: RCMP say the dead are a 25-year-old woman from Winnipeg, a 57-year-old man from Sherwood Park, and a 24-year-old woman from North Battleford. The driver of the box truck suffered just minor injuries. Coming up, a couple of new neighborhoods being built in East Calgary, but first, QR Calgary Time

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2: If you're heading north out of Calgary towards Cross Iron and Airdrie, there was a collision earlier southbound. We are still seeing some of that leftover delays heading both ways, especially that exit from Stony Trail northbound, but delays are slowly easing up. If you want to avoid those delays, I suggest heading towards Dwight McClellan Trail, which takes you through Métis. If you're heading east out of Calgary, we have reports of a collision eastbound towards Chestermere, and we are seeing delays starting from 100th Street. There isn't really a way around it, and you are seeing a 20-minute delay heading into Chestermere. We have some major construction on 16th Avenue westbound over Deerfoot Trail in the northeast. Your two right lanes are blocked. It tends to build volume during rush hour. If you are heading west from the northeast, you can use Barlow Trail and head south through Memorial Drive, or you can head north and use 32nd Avenue. Glenmore is still seeing some of that heavy volume near Deerfoot due to all that construction heading both ways. If you want to avoid that, you can head south and use Anderson instead. 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For QR Calgary Time Saver Traffic, I'm Malia Girona.
0: Construction on two new neighborhoods is underway on the east edge of Calgary after a groundbreaking today. The homes are being built at the same time Memorial Drive is extended into the area.
3: Developers broke ground on the 133-acre project on Friday. It will be a mix of single-family homes, semi-detached and vertical multifamily townhomes, ultimately adding 1,500 new residences for more than 4,000 people. Another key part of Eastside Developments is the expansion of Memorial Drive. The City of Calgary says the extension will connect it with 84th Street East, closing a critical gap in Calgary's east-west transportation network and supporting growth in the east. Construction has begun and is expected to be completed by the end of 2028, but the Hollands and Halstead housing project could be finished before then. Its developers say they hope to see people moving in halfway through 2027. Bella Finn, Global News.
0: Strathmore RCMP have arrested a man following a firearm complaint early Sunday morning in the town. They say just before 3 a.m. Sunday, a man ejected from a local watering hole, returned with a sawed-off shotgun, and menaced people outside the establishment, firing a round into the pavement before fleeing. Police located the suspect a few hours later, then recovered the weapon in an area park with the help of the canine unit. The 30-year-old man is facing a long list of firearms charges, along with charges of failing to comply with release conditions, mischief, resisting arrest, and uttering threats. The suspect remains in custody, and police continue to investigate. Calgary's fire chief has a reminder about safe charging for lithium batteries after three fires in the last 24 hours.
4: Bikes, scooters, cars, we've seen everything.
0: In two of the fires, investigators determined electric scooters being charged were the cause of the fires at two homes. In the other, lithium-ion batteries were inadvertently put through a compactor, causing a fire at a commercial warehouse. Chief Steve Dongworth says lithium batteries are here to stay, but they need to be used and produced properly.
4: Lithium-ion battery is great. It's an essential part of our world. There's no question, particularly as we try to green our economies and our energy systems, I guess. But when they do go wrong, they go wrong, and they can be explosive.
0: Dongworth says he, along with other fire chiefs, have been pushing for greater regulation for lithium batteries federally and internationally. A Conservative MP Larry Brock's resignation next month means there will be at least 12 by-elections before Prime Minister Mark Carney's government hits its second anniversary.
5: Brock is the latest MP to announce their upcoming exit, with his last day on September 18th. The Prime Minister can call a by-election to fill a vacant seat at least 47 days after a vacancy, but can wait upwards of 7 months. Three by-elections are taking place on August 31st, one each in BC, Ontario, and Quebec, all due to MPs leaving for other opportunities. Prime Minister Mark Carney has not called a by-election in one other vacant Quebec seat, while Brock and three other MPs are set to resign in the coming weeks. Conservative leader Pierre Poilievre regained a seat in the House by winning an Alberta by-election last summer. The Liberals won three by-elections in April, two of which were triggered by resignations. David Baxter, The Canadian Press, Ottawa.
0: It's 5:05.
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0: Environment Canada Calgary weather, clear at 8 tonight, increasing clouds and 22 tomorrow, sunny and 21 on Sunday. It's 24 degrees, breaking news when it happens. Our next scheduled news at 5:30. I'm Russell Skeet.
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7: 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Why does it feel like somebody's always watching me, right? We were talking about this on the show yesterday, but employees are raising concerns about growing screen time surveillance at some of Canada's biggest companies. And they're saying it's taking a toll on their mental health as their employers ramp up the use of this software that monitors their screen activity. Christiane Cook is a human resources professor at Mount Royal University with a focus on employee and labor relations. She joins us to talk about this. Christiane, welcome to the show.
9: Hi, Tim. Thanks for having me.
7: Thanks for addressing this because, I mean, we're seeing a lot of companies getting pushback from employees over the development of these software monitors and software that monitors screen activity and mouse tracking and keyboard usage. Mm-hmm. I mean, where do you draw the line here? If you're an employee, I mean, do you not have some rights here as when it comes to this thing?
9: You know, you do. You do. And I think that the first thing out of the gate here is that a lot of privacy issues, privacy monitoring, right to privacy, that actually comes specifically out of different privacy legislation. And so from an employment perspective, it's rarely described in employment legislation. So employment standards or labor relations codes, it isn't really described there. So it's the same. It really is the same privacy rights that everybody has when we're talking about it in an employment relationship or not in an employment relationship.
7: Now, yeah, and this is so it's, you know, I look at the computers here and other computers or other companies that I've worked with. They always say, mm-hmm. you know, there is no right to privacy on this shared network because it's owned by the company. And I understand right. that they're protecting their interests. They don't want you checking up nefarious or questionable content online. But right. this is definitely different from doing something that you shouldn't be doing or going to a website you shouldn't be going to and to them sure. monitoring what you're doing with your keyboard and your mouse movements and checking your screens.
9: No, it's totally true. And I mean, you know, we sort of joke, you know, in HR, privacy just isn't what it used to be. But I also like, so there are some sort of widely accepted or understood tests that we need to apply when we're talking about employee monitoring. So they generally need to be necessary, they need to be reasonable, and they need to have what we call proportionality. So if the thing that you're looking to understand or find out about, is that actually, well, like, do you need to? And if you do, is the way in which you're hoping to monitor it actually the least invasive way by which you could have a look? And when we talk about this proportionality, there's a little bit more allowed if we're looking at things like security. So perhaps in a store, we may have video surveillance if they're open after hours, and that's just sort of become accepted. But again, we're monitoring that for security, not to manage employee performance.
7: And productivity, right? I mean, that's how they justify this, that it's productivity.
9: It's true. It's true. And the piece that I'm seeing a lot these days, and I think that the tipping point was probably a little bit back in the pandemic, but now we're having a lot of people that are continuing to work remotely, and I think that there's an interest in organizations, and it's typically larger organizations. By the way, this is much, much more common in large non-unionized organizations. But there's an interest in knowing what employees are doing in this. There's a number of different sort of brand names and kind of our password for this, we call it bossware, right? But this hyper monitoring that we're looking at employees. And so I think that it's important to think about, are we actually allowed to be doing that? And then from, that's from a legal perspective, but from an HR perspective, I always just think, well, like, should you? And what is your intention in doing that, in this hyper focus on inputs over what I think we should be measuring, which are things like outcomes.
7: Right.
9: And so I think about, you know, keystroke counts, for example, you know, it's entirely likely that perhaps this kind of software, this kind of management style could get people to type faster,
7: right,
9: to do the task even faster. But I really do think that comes at, there's a couple sacrifices you make. And the first is in that trust relationship. I think that sails out the window pretty quickly. And then the bigger and I think kind of more long-term and more profound impact is around things like innovation. And so if someone never has the opportunity to try and contemplate how to do something different or better, because there's this hyper focus on just doing it faster or with higher accuracy, I get a little worried about not actually leveraging the people that are doing, you know, all of the work and all of the keystrokes.
7: And by,
9: I get kind of concerned about that.
7: And by doing that, are you not creating a toxic work environment for your employees? Do they not care about that? Because, I mean, people are saying it's causing stress, mental health concerns, and a general unease in the workplace, which to me, that just reeks of a toxic culture.
9: All bad. And I think, you know, I've heard, and I like that, I certainly didn't coin it, but I've heard the term, you know, really this is micromanagement at scale.
7: Yeah.
9: And I kind of think that that's true. And I think that when we as an employer, if we're going to reduce tasks and contributions just down to transactions and the number of them and how speedily we can do them, I really think that, you know, this sort of psychological contract that every employee is walking around with eventually just goes, okay, it's just a transactional thing. I do the thing, you give me the money. I do the thing, you give me the money. And we want for employees to be significantly more engaged than that in their work for a variety of reasons, their well-being being one of them.
7: I'm going to put on my tinfoil hat here. I'm not a big fan of doing that, but this also seems to me like it could be a play to justify moving to an AI system and getting rid of employees altogether.
9: I share your skepticism in that. And if we're looking at designing work in a way by which we're not providing any autonomy, nor are we expecting any creativity or innovation, maybe that is something that's best not done, you know, by an awesome human that wants those things and can contribute in that way, right?
7: Yeah, exactly.
9: That's possible. And I do. There's some emerging things happening in Canada, but the American Psychological Association has put out a couple of very interesting papers all since, they did stuff before the pandemic, of course, but this relates to this since the pandemic. And they're talking about this hyper observation from organizations that between those that use it and those that don't, they're talking about a delta of about 20% in mental health days, sick time, just generalized short and long-term leaves, anxiety, and then also this piece, I'll just say it again, but this loss of autonomy and loss of potential to contribute in a creative way, and really somebody's sense of purpose as an employee, I feel strongly that those suffer as well.
7: And again, that just leads to burnout and employees just leaving and not coming back to what has become a toxic environment.
9: So 100%, that's absolutely a possibility. And then the other part, the other potential here, and we've seen this on Instagram. It's not really scientific research, but we've seen it on Instagram where people are hooking up, you know, they're hooking up their mouse to like an oscillating fan duct taped to a ruler so that their mouse is wiggling all day, right?
7: The drinking
9: and
7: bird
9: they're kind
7: water.
9: Of like, yeah. And they're like, hey, look it, you created the system. Like, hate the game, not the player. But I mean, you know, employees at times will retaliate. And again, depending on, you know, sort of labor conditions and what employment rates are doing, I think that a lot of people, if given a choice, probably don't want to be super highly monitored in this way.
7: It's a fascinating situation, and I'm hoping it's not becoming commonplace, but I guess we'll see how the bigger companies decide to play it out. Christiane, thanks for your time and your insights today.
9: Always a pleasure. Thanks, Tim.
7: That is Christiane Cook. She is a human resources professor at Mount Royal University with a focus on employee and labor relations, talking about this concerns being raised by some employees at a lot of big companies. TD Bank in particular was one that was featured in that article by the CBC, and about this screen time surveillance that's being done at some of Canada's biggest companies. And a lot of employees are saying it's taking a toll on their mental health. Let's take a break. 5:16 here on QR Calgary.
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2: If you're heading north out of Calgary towards Cross Iron and Airdrie, there was a collision earlier that is causing some minor delays now because those delays have eased up. If you're heading east out of Calgary, we have reports of a collision eastbound towards Chestermere, and we are seeing delays that are now starting from Stony Trail. There isn't really a good way around it, and you are seeing a 20-minute delay heading into Chestermere. On the exit ramp heading into 16th Avenue, we have a collision on the right lane. I suggest avoiding 16th Avenue over Deerfoot trying to head to the northwest. Instead, you can use Barlow Trail and head south to Memorial, or you can head north through Barlow and use 32nd Avenue. 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For QR Calgary Time Saver Traffic, I'm Alia Girona.
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7: Okay, guys, turn on your microphones. You're all talking here. We're not paying attention. But okay, so It's a Talia dating update.
3: Hold it. She says she's been keeping secrets.
21: I have been withholding information. But I figured I'd wait until we were all together to tell you what I've been up to and the process. So
7: let's hear it.
21: I've been on two dates with somebody. Thank you. I have a different first date lined up for the weekend.
7: Oh, interesting.
21: And I have rescheduled officially my speed dating event.
3: Look at you go.
21: Another full-time job out here.
0: She's dated a guy twice. She's got another date on the go, and she's going to do the speed dating
7: again. And
0: you're
7: still doing the speed dating.
21: Absolutely.
7: That's awesome.
0: It's all about meeting people. It's volume.
7: You're absolutely right. There's no commitment here.
21: Is it not a numbers game slightly? Yes. Right?
7: Well, you tell us, because we're not in that pool.
21: So my last long-term relationship was many moons ago, and I do keep a log of like the dates I've gone on, how I feel afterwards, do I want to see them again, etc.
0: Dear diary, it's been 1,800 days since I felt the touch of a man.
7: This is Talia's red flag diary.
21: Well, I've been on officially almost 20 first dates.
3: This is since moving to Calgary.
21: Not since moving to Calgary. Okay. In my single era hood shenanigans, that's what we'll call it.
7: So and 20.
21: 20 first dates.
3: Okay. How many in Calgary?
21: Four to be five first dates.
7: Okay. Yeah, because you've only been here about just over a year, right?
21: Just over a year, and I did take a break after Christmas.
7: Right.
21: And I just started dating again.
7: Let's circle back to the two you had with this one individual.
0: Mm-hmm. How did you meet him?
7: Yeah, how did you meet him and how did it go?
21: All great love stories begin on a dating app.
0: Okay, fair enough.
3: What's his name? What's his job? Just kidding.
21: We'll keep that information until...
7: What are his intentions?
0: Social insurance number, please.
21: I mean, I will say this person, when we went out, it was very clear that they are looking for a long-term relationship, which is something that I haven't really experienced when I'm going out with somebody. They usually, you know, you're like, don't, as me and Russell have discussed before, don't bring it up too early. You might scare them. And very clear from the beginning. And I was like, this is refreshing for me that I don't have to like be, oh, what are your intentions? And be like, oh, wow, there's a bird over here.
7: That's interesting to me only because I would have thought being transparent up front would be beneficial not only for Talia, but for the individual as well. And just saying, listen, here it is. Cards on the table.
21: Take it or leave it.
7: This is what I'm looking for. Either you're in or you're out. If you're not in, let's have a drink and have a chat and see you later. Or, you know.
0: See, I don't like that. I like the idea of, this is essentially what I'm looking for, but we've only just met, so let's see where it goes before we start talking about our lives together.
7: I don't think it's that dramatic, but I think it's a matter of, like, if you've been through the ringer and gone through all these dating apps and you've met all kinds of people and it's just not working, I mean, you want to create some boundaries. You want to create some expectations ahead of time. I don't know. I think I would appreciate that up front so that I'm not playing a game where it's like, will they or won't they?
0: Well, the nice thing is you went on the first date, and then you went on a second date. We did
21: something very casual. We just played some Mario Kart. We had some pizza. We played some board games. Like, it was very fun. Got to know a lot about them. And, like, I thumbs up so far.
7: Mama Mia.
0: So did you ask, or did he ask to go for the second date?
21: It was kind of mutual.
0: Okay, so you've been on two, so that's good. Yeah.
3: But I got a follow-up here.
21: Okay.
3: So when he said, I'm looking for something long-term, how did that make you feel?
21: I was like, this is, again, very refreshing to hear right off the front, because I also would like a long-term relationship. But just because I'm saying that doesn't necessarily mean it's with this person, right? There's still lots to get to know. You got to put yourselves into, like, different situations.
0: That's what I'm saying is to have that out there, but you have to play it as it goes.
21: Yes.
0: To see if you are that compatible, and you've got to date more than twice. So if you continue to date, then you
7: talk about it. It sounds like this gentleman caller does have that mentality, that he's like, listen, I am looking for this, but I'm happy to get to know you more before we get to that.
0: Which it sounds like is what they're doing, and I think that's the smart way to do it. And I, for one, applaud it.
7: Well done.
3: I'm still trying to wrap my head around gentleman caller. Like, that's a little old school.
21: They're all going to get nicknames or something, right? If we start talking about them.
0: We're a Captain Two date here, and then you had another date with
7: Wait, are we going to call him Mario the first one? Because they play Mario Kart?
0: Sure, Mario it is.
7: All right, Mario.
0: Okay.
3: So Mario.
0: So date number two, she went on one date with another guy. How did that go?
21: Oh, no, that's coming up.
0: Oh, that's coming up. You haven't done that yet.
21: No.
0: So we're still on hold on that because you've had a few people cancel on you.
21: Yes.
0: So we're fingers crossed that's not going to happen.
21: This has been planned in advance for about like a week just due to scheduling.
0: Okay.
21: So I will do, what I do is if that's the case, I will follow up day of to be like, hey, still on for whatever time.
0: So who's making the plan for this, you or him?
21: I'm going to say 75% of the dates I go on, I initiate.
3: But what happens if you and Mario go on date 3, 4, and 5, then you might be off the market.
21: That's fine.
3: Okay.
21: Then the rest of them got to go.
0: That's what you're looking for.
21: Then the rest of them get cut loose. Be like, thank you for so much. It was great having a...
3: No speed dating? Okay.
7: That's right. I hope everyone listening is as invested in Talia's dating life as we are here.
0: Because we are invested.
7: Because we are invested in this. This is.
21: And I mean, I'm going to be gone for a week too, right? So that's going to put a hold on all this too.
7: Well, I'm sure there will be lots of stories to tell us upon your return from your vacation.
3: I hope the gentleman caller is very nice. The gentleman caller.
21: He seems very nice.
0: Again, at some point, we're going to have to get him in.
7: At some point.
3: No, we don't.
0: No, I think we should.
7: I bring him in because I want to play some Mario Kart. All right, let's take a break. 527, got news with Russ coming up.
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0: This is Global News. I'm Russell Skeet. It's mainly sunny and 24 degrees at 5:30. Two Corrections Canada officers and a female inmate were killed in a crash involving their minivan and a box truck in eastern Alberta. It happened just before noon yesterday near Wainwright while the officers were transporting the inmate from the Edmonton Institution for Women. Lawrence Hartigan with Correctional Services of Canada says it's devastating news.
1: Incredibly sad time for the public safety community in Canada. We come to grips with the loss of the two correctional officers.
0: Police identified the victims as a 25-year-old Winnipeg woman, a 57-year-old man from Sherwood Park, and a 24-year-old woman from North Battleford. The driver of the box truck suffered minor injuries. RCMP continued to investigate the cause of the crash. Coming up, more growth for Calgary's East End, but first, QR Calgary Time Saver Traffic.
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6: On 16th Avenue, just after 19th Street, we have a collision westbound blocking your left lane. I suggest avoiding 16th Avenue over Deerfoot, just trying to head to the northwest because of that major construction on the overpass blocking your two right lanes. Instead, you can use Barlow Trail and head south to Memorial, or you can head north and use 32nd Avenue. If you're heading north out of Calgary towards Cross Iron and Airdrie, there was a collision earlier, which still has some leftover minor delays northbound exiting from Stoney Trails, but it's pretty minor now, so I suggest just sticking to it. If you're heading east out of Calgary, we have reports of a collision eastbound towards Chestermere, and we are seeing delays are now starting from Stoney Trail. There isn't really a way around it, and you are seeing a 20-minute delay through Chestermere. FanDuel is now live in Thrillberta. 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For QR Calgary Time Saver Traffic, I'm Alia Girona.
0: Calgary is growing again. Ground was broken today on two neighborhood developments on Calgary's eastern edge. The 133-acre project will consist of 1,500 single and multifamily homes at 84th Street Southeast for more than 4,000 people. While that work is underway, Memorial Drive is being extended to close a critical gap in Calgary's east-west road network. Charles Beckler with Truman Homes says more homes means better affordability for Calgarians.
8: For the market, choice is always great. It helps balance the market in terms of people being able to afford a home, which is the most important thing that Calgary brings to Canada. And it's, you know, a good land supply that we've been waiting on for some time on this east side.
0: The housing development is expected to be finished by the middle of next year. The Memorial Drive extension is expected to be complete by the end of 2028. Alberta's police watchdog is releasing more information about a police-involved shooting it's investigating in Bridalwood. It happened just before 2 in the morning, July 30th, when police were called to Bridalwood Meadows Manor Southwest about a man firing a bow and arrow in a backyard. Now, police learned the 36-year-old man was not supposed to be at the home or to possess weapons under the conditions of his release. He was asked to come outside without any weapons, but police say he came out with the bow and arrow and moved toward officers in the driveway. That's when officers released a police dog and an officer fired their weapon. He was taken to hospital in critical condition, but later upgraded to stable. ACERT continues its investigation. Calgary police are also pursuing criminal charges against the man. The Alberta government says it has shut down 20 trucking companies in the province since October, including one involved in a fatal collision in Manitoba. Transport Minister Devin Dreeshan says an investigation found Concord Transportation had willfully and sustained noncompliance. The Manitoba government said the company had been previously registered in their province as Concord Transport before it lost its safety certificate in 2021. It says the company went on to re-register under the slightly different name in Alberta before being involved in the fatal crash in Brandon in May that killed a 49-year-old woman. Dreeshan said 13 of the 20 trucking companies shut down, including Concord, were so-called chameleon carriers. Such companies try to avoid regulatory oversight by changing names, creating new entities, or relocating operations across jurisdictions. Dreeshan says the province is pushing for a national trucking database as it fights against chameleon carriers. The Calgary Fire Department says lithium batteries were responsible for three fires in the last 24 hours in the city. The first was Thursday morning in Coventry Hills. A fire investigator determined an electric scooter being charged was the cause. Early this morning, a fire in a compactor at a commercial warehouse in the East Shepherd Industrial Area. It's believed lithium-ion batteries inadvertently ended up going through the compactor and causing the fire. And a short time later this morning, crews called the Saddle Ridge, where they found a fire in a basement caused again by an electric scooter left charging. It's 5:35.
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0: Environment Canada, Calgary weather clear and down to 8 tonight. Increase in clouds, a high of 22 tomorrow. Sunny and 21 on Sunday. It's 24 degrees. Breaking news when it happens. Our next scheduled news at 6. I'm Russell Skeet.
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1: We're coming up on 5:37 on your Friday afternoon here at QR Calgary. Tim Parent with you. You know, Canada is on fire, quite literally, in BC, and we saw it earlier in Northern Ontario this summer. We've seen extreme weather all over the country in the last few weeks, last few months, and last few years, from floods to fires and smoke to drought. The question is, are we prepared to deal with these disasters, which seem to be happening with alarming frequency? Gonzalo Lizarralde is a professor at the Faculty of Environmental Design at the University of Montreal. He joins us. Gonzalo, welcome to the show.
2: Yes, good evening.
1: Let me ask you, are we prepared to deal with the increasing number of natural disasters that we're seeing in this country?
2: Well, as you mentioned, the frequency and the intensity of these disasters should be a matter of concern. We have in Canada a system that is quite fragmented and makes it more difficult to respond to those disasters. One of the reasons is that we don't have in Canada a federal agency that deals with disaster risk prevention and also with reconstruction. Unlike many other countries, for example, G7 countries, Canada doesn't have an equivalent of that national agency in charge of disasters. One can think, for instance, of FEMA, which is a federal agency in the United States that takes care of that responsibility. Here in Canada, we don't have the equivalent, so I would say that there is a need to develop that type of agency.
1: You know, earlier this summer, back in June, there was a Senate committee that was calling for urgent federal action to address Canada's escalating wildfire crisis, in particular, because we're seeing such increasingly severe fire seasons and they're outpacing our ability to respond. You talk about a fragmented system that we have because essentially it's up to, you know, the provinces and the territories to sort of handle it. Is this an issue where the government needs to get more involved and do something that makes the provinces and territories coordinate these things a little better? Because obviously, you know, fire doesn't care whether there's a border or not.
2: Exactly. You're right. These disasters and the causes and consequences of these disasters do not respect boundaries. They don't respect municipal boundaries. They don't respect provincial boundaries. And as a matter of fact, they don't respect national boundaries either. We can see, for example, smoke drifting to the United States. That is causing political tension with our neighbor in the south. That means that we need kind of a complex system where we have a broad national and general view of problems and causes and consequences. But at the same time, and here's the paradox, we also need local action. Cities in Quebec are different from cities in the Maritimes or cities in Western Canada. So we need to be careful in what type of structure and mechanisms we put in place, because at the same time that we need this national, broad, general view of the problem and consequences, we also need to be very careful in providing local actors, municipalities, for example, with the resources to respond to the specific conditions, the local economy, the cultural traits that need to be included in these type of responses. So that is kind of the tricky part of the question. What type of agency we need that can coordinate resources, efforts, and data at a national scale, but at the same time provide decision-making power to municipalities and regions?
1: Is it a matter of working closer with the municipalities as opposed to the provinces? And I understand that those municipalities are certainly within, I think, of Calgary within Alberta and Montreal within Quebec. But is it a matter of the federal agencies or the federal government, and even, I guess, the provincial government, working more in tune and closely with the municipalities in those provinces?
2: It is in part, but it's also about coordinating efforts among other actors, not only cities, but also provinces, but also civil society organizations. One can think, for instance, of First Nations as well, communities. So it's a matter of coordinating efforts. And again, it's a matter of having this comprehensive and large-scale view of problems and solutions, but at the same time being able to coordinate the efforts, the resources, the capacities of different actors, including not only public entities, but also private entities and civil society organizations.
1: As a country, and I say this in broad strokes, when I including the provinces and the territories, are we more of a reactive nation than we are a proactive one when it comes to dealing with disasters?
2: We are. Several parliamentary reports have highlighted, for example, that the federal response is usually after the effect. It's basically a reactive action rather than a prevention. And prevention focus. So yes, in a way we can say that, and we could argue as well that a federal agency should be able to not only respond to disasters, but also try to prevent them. And even public reports have highlighted that every dollar invested in prevention in a way saves a lot of money, because that means way less investment once disasters happen. So that agency has to deal with several components at the same time: prevention, but maybe reaction and reconstruction. It has to deal again with this global national view, but at the same time with local problems. And it also has to deal with different types of hazards. We see, for example, fragmentation in Canada in terms of what type of hazards we're talking about. There are experts in wildfires. There are experts in floods. But what we are finding today with climate change impacts is that there are cascading effects that makes it that we cannot longer think about one single factor of vulnerability or risk, and we have to think more comprehensively about the different relations that, for example, water can have. At the same time, absence of water that can deal with fires, but also excess of water that can lead to flooding, for example.
1: We talk about this having perhaps one federal agency overseeing the disaster management in this country. I imagine, though, politics being what they are, and partisan politics, that's going to be a hard one to overcome.
2: Sure. We see examples from other countries. We know what type of things to prevent and to avoid. Politicization and the making that type of agency political is a big risk. We can see that in many other places, in many other countries, national agencies devoted to risk end up being absorbed by political agendas and being involved in political and partisan interests. And that's certainly something to avoid. Disasters are ideal moments for corruption, because there's lots of money involved, there are resources available, the public is distracted, and so on. So disasters have this capacity of creating ideal moments for corruption, cronyism, and other political ills. So it is very important that these type of structures do not mingle with partisan interests or political agendas and be based on scientific knowledge, but also local knowledge. We can think, for example, in the case of Canada, of knowledge and expertise and experiences that come from First Nation communities, for example. So it's very important that this agency collects different types of knowledge, different types of expertise, and that decisions should not be based on partisan interests, on political agendas, but instead on the results of people's knowledge, scientific data, and facts.
1: Before I let you go, Gonzalo, how far away are we from that, where we would have the governments and the provinces and the territories all working together to deal with what is going to be an issue for years and decades to come, these wildfires and floods and extreme weather events?
2: Well, there is still work to do. There are good examples in Canada of things that are working, agencies coordinating efforts, actors trying to coordinate resources as well. So we have good examples in Canada of things that are working, and maybe we should build on that to try to replicate those experiences and try to have more impact and try to have finally kind of a federal view and a federal agency that can coordinate all these efforts.
1: Certainly, we do need to be more proactive on this portfolio. And Gonzalo, I appreciate your insights this afternoon. Thank you for joining me.
2: Well, thank you very much. Bye-bye.
1: That is Gonzalo Lizarralde. He is a professor in the Faculty of Environmental Design at the University of Montreal, talking about whether we are prepared when it comes to disasters. And more it seems we're not. As you heard him say, we are a nation that is reactive, not proactive when it comes to disaster preparedness. We wait for the fire to be at our doorsteps before we actually are able to coordinate some kind of effort. And it sounds like we need to get the governments involved in being a little more coordinated when it comes to wildfires and floods and extreme weather events that are coming again with more and more frequency as the years go along. Let's take a break. It's 5:47. Some traffic coming up here on QR Calgary.
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4: On 16th Avenue, just after 19th Street, we have a collision westbound blocking your left lane. I suggest avoiding 16th Avenue over Deerfoot, trying to head to the northwest because of that major construction on that overpass blocking your two right lanes. Instead, you can use Barlow Trail and head south to Memorial, or you can head north and use 32nd Avenue. If you're heading east out of Calgary, there was a collision earlier eastbound towards Chestermere. There are still some minor delays left over just from that incident, probably just an extra 5 minutes or so. If you're heading north out of Calgary towards Cross Iron and Airdrie, there was also a collision earlier, which still has some leftover delays northbound exiting from Stoney Trail, but it is pretty minor right now, so I suggest just sticking to it. 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
1: Winding things up here on Friday afternoon on QR Calgary. Thanks for joining me today. I'll be back with you on Monday of next week. For right now, though, let's take a look at what happened in the world of business today and a check on today's markets. 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
2: And Faisal, it was a big day for jobs here in Canada, and Alberta had some good numbers as well.
3: High five Alberta and the entire economy in this country. According to a recent report out of Royal Bank on the jobs numbers, they say Alberta is Canada's job creation star so far this year. The province added nearly 79,000 jobs at the end of June. So the whole year, year over year, they're looking fantastic, probably the best overall in the country from a growth number. But what was interesting about that, it wasn't the oil patch that was hiring, which remained basically unchanged. It was healthcare, social assistance, and public administration accounted for about 70,000 jobs overall. A surprise to many economists, and we weren't expecting a lot of the healthcare and social assistance jobs to kick in. And right now, because of that growth, Alberta is the largest per capita employer of the healthcare and social assistance programs in the nation.
2: Some impressive information there for sure. And all these jobs fared well, and the markets did very well and reacted to this news.
3: Very well overall in the markets. We saw that the TSX jumped up overall, up 245 points to 36,381. Dow Jones up 151 to 54,036. Oil was up to 78.89. That's up 89 cents. And the Canadian dollar up 0.5%, 71.72 U.S.
1: All right. Thank you, Faisal. That was Faisal Karmali with the Popowich Karmali Advisory Group, CIBC Wood Gundy, giving us a rundown. Lots of jobs news today that played well with the markets. Everything up, up, up, which is a good way to end the week. Coming up here on 5:54, before I let you go, there is, by the way, a solar eclipse happening next week. And it is, it's going to be visible in parts of Canada. Unfortunately, not here. It's more out in the east. And looking at some of the locations where you're going to be able to see it, the Gros Morne National Park in Newfoundland, which I've never been to, but the pictures are stunning and I would very much love to go visit there. And if you get a chance, if you happen to be heading that way, great time to see an eclipse. But also in New Brunswick, throughout New Brunswick and Nova Scotia is going to be where you would be able to see this eclipse. Again, it's going to be next week. You know what, though? I mean, even if it was here in Calgary, I'm looking ahead at the weather next week, and we have nothing but rain Monday through Thursday. Showers, showers, showers, showers, 16, 16, 16, 16. So, you know, I think every time there's been an eclipse that's come through, and no matter where I am, it's always been cloudy or rainy. So, that being said, there is also the Perseid meteor shower that is happening right now, and as it does every year, but it's certainly going to be peaking next week. We know that the Perseid meteor shower peaks on the night of August 12th to the 13th. And again, looking at the forecast, we're going to have showers. So hopefully, maybe we're lucky, maybe we'll get a break. But it's they've got some, you know, this year, because of the new moon, it's going to be ideal viewing conditions, and you're going to be able to see 50 to 100 fast, bright meteors and fireballs per hour in the Northern Hemisphere. And the best time to see them or to watch them, by the way, after midnight until dawn, when the sky faces directly into the comet's debris stream. And it's, you know, find the dark skies. I mean, that's not hard to find here. Again, I'm hoping, I'm looking long term, and I know the forecasts change all the time, but we do have some showers all next week. So I'm hoping I can at least get one night where it'll be clear. I can sit out on the back deck and watch the Perseid meteor shower. And if you're going to the Maritimes, there

0: perspective. It's one of those rare issues where there's general consensus that they want to see us take action on it.
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6: Comment tonight, the warning from Calgary firefighters to reduce the risk.
7: As a former corrections officer myself, it hits close to home.
6: New details tonight in the deaths of an inmate and two corrections officers near Edmonton, plus the fundraiser to support the officers' families.
8: Complete community, mix of commercial, retail, housing. It's great.
6: And the new neighborhoods breaking ground on the city's east end. The major roadway expansion underway to serve it.
4: You're watching Global Calgary. 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
6: Good evening, and thanks for joining us. A warning tonight from the Calgary Fire Department after a series of fires involving lithium batteries. In two of the cases, officials say the fires were sparked by electric scooters. Alyssa Carpenter has more.
9: Crews were called to the home behind me here on Saddlemount Close Northeast just before 4 a.m. At that time, there was smoke coming from a basement side door leading to a basement suite. Now, CFD says they were able to get inside and knock down the fire using just a hose, but they say there was thick smoke that was impeding visibility. One cat was rescued. This was the third incident spanning over a period of about 18 hours for the Calgary Fire Department. An earlier call came in just 15 minutes before at 3:35 a.m. at a commercial warehouse in the southeast. Again, crews were able to knock it down rather quickly with just a fire extinguisher.
10: What they have is the compactors outside for all the recycled cardboard that they use. But the fire investigator believes that there were some batteries that were in there that got caught.